0: Howdy. Would you like to spend a few minutes listening to a frontier town lawyer? Because that's what I am. And Chad Remington is who I am. Attorney and sort of all-around general troubleshooter for Dos Rios and our surrounding territory. Now, when I say troubleshooter, I guess I mean it in more ways than the term is generally used. Because down our way, and with the kind of people we have, the term troubleshooter gets the emphasis on both words. Yep, there's a heap of trouble out on the frontier and a lot of shooting, too. Now, let's take last winter, for example. It had been an especially severe winter, colder than usual, with almost constant snows. Snows so deep and heavy that even the winter range was useless. Cattle froze, starved, and died right and left. Well, it was late in February up in the little mountain town appropriately named Headstone. The principal business building in Headstone is a long, narrow room operated as a cafe or saloon and run by a strange, hard-faced woman called Bourbon Kate. Her real name, or the rest of it, I guess no one ever knew. Well, this particular night was a blustery one. Kate's saloon was empty for a change, and Kate stood behind the bar cleaning up and polishing glasses. And suddenly the door opened and...
1: Well, Sheriff, evening.
2: Evening, Kate, evening. Guess this is about the worst night of the whole winter.
1: It'll surprise me none if there won't be a head of cattle left up here after this storm is over. Now, get you something?
2: Yeah, I guess so. The usual. And Kate.
1: Yeah, Sheriff?
2: Make it four fingers this time.
1: You bet. Man needs something to keep his insides from freezing. Here.
2: Ah, listen to that. Don't know what's going to come of the cattleman now. A blade of glass for feed is worth more than a porterhouse steak. Well, Kate, here's to you.
1: Drink hearty, Sheriff.
2: Worst part of it is, there ain't a man among a lot of them that's got money enough to buy even a hatful of feed.
1: Another one, Sheriff?
2: Yeah, thanks, Kate. Don't mind if I do. Yes, sir. Rate we're going up here, Headstone would like to become a ghost town now.
1: With the bank shaky like it is, where can the ranchers get help? Wouldn't surprise me none if the bank closed its doors before the month's over. Sheriff, I tell you,
2: well,
1: we ought to...
2: Hey, looks like you got one customer, Kate.
3: Yeah, what a night. Yeah, snow is clear up the treetops some places.
2: Yeah, bad one for sure.
3: Yeah.
2: Kate, if you don't mind, I'm going to sit down over there by the stove.
1: Not at all. Make yourself to home. Now, mister, something I can do for you?
3: You're Bourbon Kate, ain't you?
1: That's my name.
3: I'm Ben Madigan. Got a quarter section up in the Rimrock country up high. This storm just about ruined me.
1: Well, you ain't alone, Madigan, believe me.
3: I did manage to round up some of the yearlings and herd them into the barn, but... Well, I ain't got no feed left. Not a stick of straw or a single grain.
1: Well, you can always buy a little feed. They tell me Josh Winter's store's got some left.
3: Yeah, I know. I went to the bank to borrow a few dollars, but that cheap old Jasper turned me down cold. That's why I come to you.
1: Me? You mean you want to make a touch?
3: Yeah, I sure do, and I'll pay it back, believe me. Come summer, every last red cent.
1: Well, I'm sorry, Madigan. I ain't in the lending business.
3: Well, from all I've ever heard, you're loaded. Made it all right here, too, out of the folks around Headstone. Folks like me.
1: No, sir, I got a rule about... Yeah. How much you need, Madigan?
3: Oh, shucks, I guess I can get by on 100. Yeah, 100 would be fine. Well?
1: You look honest.
3: I am honest.
1: Yeah, I said you did. Well, here's five $20 gold pieces.
3: Well, doggone.
1: I'll tell you what I'm going to do with you.
3: Yeah?
1: I'll cut your high card, double or nothing.
3: High card? You mean if I lose, I'll owe you 200?
1: If you win, you won't owe me a thing.
3: Yeah, you don't have to run a bank. 100% interest.
1: You mean you won't cut high card?
3: Oh, no, I'll cut. Okay.
1: Oh, here's the deck.

0: You cut first.
1: Well, what do you know? A red queen. Queen of hearts. Well, let's see you beat that, Kate.
0: Oh, you sure ain't making it easy on me. Might as well not cut and just give you the money.
1: Go on, cut him. It was your idea.
0: Okay, if you say so. Well, I'll be jiggered. An ace. The ace of clubs, Madigan.
1: Yeah, where'd you get it? Off the bottom of the deck?
0: Madigan, I guess you don't need the money so bad after all, making a remark like that. I just think I'll put them gold pieces back.
1: Oh, no, you don't. I always heard a man didn't stand a chance in a game with you, and now I know why.
0: Madigan, keep your hands off that money.
1: Yeah, well, I'm taking it, and you're not going to stop me. You understand?
0: Why, you loco brain, did you put that gun away or I'll...
2: Keep it out! Well, I'm sorry, Kate. I wouldn't have done that if he hadn't pulled his gun first. Kate, what's that red on your shirt waist?
0: Couldn't you see I was just... trying to make him a present of that money.
1: Why, that varmint plugged you after all. Here, I'll...
0: Sheriff, don't waste your time. You leave me here and go fetch the doctor.
3: Ben Madigan was killed, all right. The sheriff's bullet hit its mark plumb center. But poor old Kate, she got a slug, too. 2 days later, when the storm died down, I received a telegram from Kate asking me to come up to Headstone because she wanted some legal help. It turned out it was her will that was bothering her. We didn't know that till we got there. That is, by we, I mean my landlord and sidekick, Cherokee O'Bannon, the former medicine man who now runs a livery stable over which I have my shabby little legal office. Well, we wasted no time going to Kate's and seeing her. She looked tired, awful tired, and mighty old as she lay there, her face gray as ashes against a clean white pillowcase.
0: Fellas, it was mighty nice of you to come, particularly in this kind of weather.
2: Ma'am, I'd like you to know that we have weather down in our part of the country, too. But for a woman whose name is Bourbon Kate, I'd walk halfway around the world and snow up to my eyebrows.
3: Cherokee sure talks a tough game of two-fisted drinking, doesn't he, Kate?
0: I've known the old fraud since he peddled his genuine Cherokee Indian rattlesnake oil. Even when I was giving him drinks on the house, he'd never take more than one.
3: Well, let's talk about you for a while, Kate. Doctor says you're going to be all right.
0: Yeah, that's what the doctor says.
2: He's a good man. Once saved me from nasty snake bite without the use of the usual remedy.
3: Well, a doctor who can do that with you, Cherokee, must be a miracle man.
0: Well, we'll see if the doctor's right this spring. If I'm still kicking around this spring.
3: Oh, you'll be here longer than I will. Now, what's on your mind?
0: Chad, I ain't been no angel, you know. I danced in Rio, worked saloons in Sydney, and the girly-girly chorus and shows out of New York.
2: Well, that's nothing to be ashamed of, ma'am. Besides, you've accumulated a lot of the lovely green folding stuff.
0: I've made money, and I've spent money. But my life ain't never amounted to very much. Never done anything folks call constructive.
3: Hey, what are you talking about? Wasn't too long ago you practically nursed a whole Indian village through an epidemic of diphtheria single-handed.
0: Oh, anybody had done that, Chad. It just happened that I was there at the time they come down sick. But, well, like Cherokee says, I have got little money tucked away, and, well, I ain't got nobody to leave it to.
2: Well, now, if you're looking for someone to leave it to...
3: Kate, don't I remember hearing my dad tell me that you used to be married?
0: Sure. And in 20 years, I ain't even had so much as a Christmas greeting from a kid. Married by this time, I reckon. His father was a no-good sort. Yeah. Well, about this money, Chad, when the storm was over, the ranchers are going to need money bad, and I kind of thought I might help them out a little.
3: Well, that's a wonderful idea, Kate, but you don't need me for that.
0: Yeah, I do, Chad. I want you to handle it. Most folks I've ever known don't like taking money from a woman, and after that Ben Madigan being shot in my place the other night...
2: Oh, for goodness sakes, Kate, it wasn't your fault.
0: No, but try to convince folks. Oh, come on in. Who are you?
4: Name's Madigan. Cleve Madigan.
3: There's no call for coming into a woman's room with a chip on your shoulder.
4: Yeah? My father was killed in her place the other night because she tried to fleece him out of some money.
3: Young fella, that remark calls for an apology.
0: Don't, Chad. Let him be.
4: Now, don't go try to help me, too. I'm full able to take care of myself, even though my pa wasn't.
3: Mister, you're either going to have to stop yelling around here or get out. And fast.
4: I'll get out when I've had my say. And I'm telling you this, you old Harridan. The folks around this part of the country are mighty sick of you and your kind. And if you know what's good for you, you'll move along. Get out.
5: Doggone you anyhow. Now I do want that apology, and this time I'm not going to wait for it.
6: Let me alone. Take your hands off me.
3: Now look, are you going to apologize to Kate?
6: You're darn tootin' right I'm not. You're not getting no apology out of me, but you are getting this.
2: Young idiot! Chad, you put that young pup to sleep for the rest of the winter.
0: Chad, you shouldn't have done that. You shouldn't have done that.
3: After the way he talked to you and about you?
0: The boy was upset.
2: He's upset right now after what Chad just did to him.
0: Chad, that money I was talking about.
3: Yeah.
0: Because that Madigan boy's father was killed in my place. I want to see that the Madigan family gets help. Every bit of help. And with every last penny I got.
3: Oh, but Kate, don't...
0: You're my lawyer, Chad, and as my lawyer, I'm giving you my orders. That Madigan family is going to get all the help money can buy.

0: And now, Frontier Town.
1: Well, her name might have been Bourbon Kate, but from my reckoning, she wasn't just 100 proof. She was 100% gilt-edged woman. With a heart truly as big as the proverbial hole outdoors. Well, being the kind of woman she is, one you don't talk back to for long, Cherokee and I started to see what we could do with the money to help the ranchers. We talked it over with the sheriff and decided to order several carloads of feed shipped up to Headstone. It was while the three of us were talking it over that we got our first bad news. The barber ran into the sheriff's office to tell us that a mob had descended on Kate's saloon and was busting the place to pieces. Well, leaving the sheriff to round up some deputies, Cherokee and I raced down the street to the scene of the battle.
2: Come on, men! Smash this place into kindling!
3: You loco coyote! Stop it! Run it out!
2: Now, that's Bourbon Kate's bodyguard. Don't listen to him. Go on, let's finish the job!
4: Madigan, unless you want to go to jail, you'll stop inciting these men to riot.
2: Now, look who's talking. Come on, let's throw him out.
4: Okay, anybody who thinks he can, step right up.
5: I'm stepping up, mister.
4: Oh, good. And you're stepping right in. Right into this.

0: Just in time, Chad. Here comes the sheriff and his deputy.
1: Oh, yeah.
2: Hey,
1: yeah.
2: Every foul gun, one of you. You're under arrest.
3: If you know what's good for you, you'll come along peaceable. My men have got orders to shoot, to kill.
0: Yeah.

0: The sheriff didn't hold anybody very long, but his prompt appearance did break up the riot. The next day, Cherokee and I rode out to the Madigan place to pay a call on young Cleve Madigan.
1: Hello there, boy.
0: Well, I hope the young man's at home. But last night's little experience has calmed him down. Of course, I don't blame him for nothing.
2: Now, what do you want?
0: Cleve, we rode all the way out here to talk to you.
2: Yeah, I'll bet. I really want to find out how I enjoyed being locked up.
0: If Kate wasn't the kind of woman she is, you'd still be locked up.
2: If you come out here to talk to me about that old witch, you're sure wasting your time.
1: Well, nice bright young fella, isn't he? I certainly don't like him calling Kate an old witch.
0: Yeah, Cherokee, the sad part of it is that someday, pretty soon, he's going to swallow those words. I just hope he doesn't choke on. Come on, best place for us is back at the sheriff's office.
3: Well, I guess you'll be pleased to know that the freight car got through with the feed. Pulled in while you were gone this afternoon. They're down to the siding.
0: That's certainly a relief. Oh, by the way, how's Kate? Have you heard, Sheriff?
3: Well, I talked with the old Sawbones a while back.
0: Yeah.
3: He says the wound don't amount to nothing no more, but she ain't getting no better. Says he just can't understand it.
1: You ask me, and you may if you wish, I think Kate lost her spirit. Her fighting spirit.
3: Well, no wonder. All she's been through. And that... Say, I most forgot.
0: No?
3: The rancher's called a meeting this afternoon to try to get some help from the state.
0: Oh, that's great. By the time the state could vote on it and send the rancher some help, the snow will be flying again next winter.
1: Well, all you've got to do is go to the meeting and tell them about the feed the Kate bought for them.
0: Yeah, I guess that's the thing to do. With all the ranchers together, I'll just go to that meeting and tell them the good news.
3: Quiet down now.
4: Neighbors, I telegraphed a fellow I know in the state senate. He says the state will be glad to help, but they can't appropriate no money until the next regular session.
0: Excuse me, but may I say a word?
3: Why, sure you. Say, you got a nerve coming to our meeting after what you pulled the other night.
0: Now, look, you're in trouble, all of you. I think a mighty good slogan for this meeting might be, "Let bygones be bygones."
4: Let him talk, Rod. He's so full of hot air, if he talks long enough, he may melt off all the snow and we'll get some grass around here again.
0: Cleve, that isn't a bad joke. I'm going to accept it as a joke. But I came to this meeting to tell you that at the junction siding, outside of town, there are five cars of feed.
4: Sure, there are five cars of feed. And from what I hear, the feed was bought by Bourbon Kate and brought up here. And she's going to try to charge you $70 a ton.
0: Now, wait a minute, Cleve. Oh, you're talking like a wild man.
4: Are you trying to tell me that Bourbon Kate doesn't own that feed?
0: Oh, no, I'm not, but you...
4: And if she thinks she's going to squeeze blood money out of us, she's better off dead. And for one, I'm in favor of going down to the siding and putting a torch to those cars, just to show her what we think of her. 8 a.m. in the morning. What the fuck do you have? Come on, men. At least we'll be warm around here for a while. Get some pitch torches and let's be getting down

0: Ever try to reason with a mob? I'm here to tell you it just can't be done. Neither the sheriff nor Cherokee nor I had any influence with them. Nor would even one of them stay to hear the truth about those cars of feed. Well, as soon as the hall had cleared, the three of us decided to go down to the siding and, not wanting any bloodshed, to see what we could do about straightening them out. The wind had started again. Going was tougher than ever.
1: Doggone it, Chad. This wind's just going to make it worse.
2: At the rate you're running, I could use a little wind myself.
0: If we can uncouple just two of the cars and save them, we'll have done some good.
1: Hey, look. Look, they've done it.
0: Huh?
1: The fire's already starting.
2: Oh, what fools these mortals be.
0: We'll slope into the south. If we can just unhook two cars, they'll roll down that ravine and be safe.
1: Chad, I don't think we're going to get there in time.
2: If we do, it'll be because someone has carried me.
1: Great jumping Jupiter, Chad. Hey, ain't that somebody climbing on the ladder on the side of that burning car?
0: Sure is, Sheriff. He's climbing up there to release the brake.
2: Release the brake? Then once that car starts rolling, he won't be able to get down without jumping.
0: Hey, hold it, hold it. No use running now. It's too late.
2: Seeing things, or did you see what I saw?
0: Oh, Cherokee. We saw it, all right.
3: That sure was a close one. You boys cut that car loose just in time.
0: We didn't cut it loose. We didn't get here in time.
3: Well, then who was it?
4: That was Bourbon Kate who done it, Broderick.
0: Yeah. There she goes, riding that boxcar, probably to her death.
5: Look at her roll.
3: Not a good looking at that car does, because it ain't never going to make that curve.
2: Merciful providence. The car's tipping. It's going over now.
4: That's the end of her.
5: Yeah. What an awful way to end. Smashed up in the wreck of a flaming freight car.
0: Son, come on back to town with me. You and I have better talking to them. All the fight was gone out of Cleve Madigan, so he came along quietly and chased him. I thought the best place to talk to him would be in the room where Bourbon Kate had lived, so the four of us headed for there.
5: I don't mind going with you, but what's the idea of taking me up to her place?
0: Cleve, there's a letter here that I want to turn over to you.
4: Wait. I'll open the door.
0: See, as sick as she was, I'll never know how she managed to get out of the bed and down to...
3: Chad!
4: It just can't be.
5: Am I crazy or something? I know I saw her riding on top of that freight car.
0: We all saw her, Cleve, but... Still, there she is, right in the bed.
3: Is she... Well, you know, is she...
4: Yeah. Reckon she's been dead more than 2 hours.
5: But I don't understand.
0: Well, there are a lot of things in this life we live that none of us understand, Cleve. A good deal of it has to do with the spirit inside us.
2: I'll say amen to that.
5: You mean you think this was a miracle?
0: I'd be a pretty poor mortal to judge miracles, Cleve. Maybe after you read this letter...
5: Letter? A letter from who?
0: It's a letter for you. It was written by you. It was written by the woman we knew as Bourbon Kate. Cherokee, I think you and the sheriff and I had better be on our way. Goodness knows we don't want to be around if there's another miracle performed tonight.

0: For the life of me, Chad, I still can't understand it.
1: Shouldn't even try to, Cherokee. The important thing is that we were there to see that Kate's desires and her will were carried out. Plenty of feed for everybody now. I imagine Cleve Madigan won't judge folks quite so harshly again.
0: Every time I think of her, I get a lump in my throat.
1: That might be a good thing for you, Cherokee. It may stop you from pouring things down your throat that you'd be better off not having. Look, if you don't mind now, I don't feel much like talking. Let's just rattle up these ponies and get on home. Come on. Come on there, you...

Frontier Town, starring Tex Chandler, is a Bruce Ells production. Supervision by Joel Murcott. Story and direction by Paul Franklin. Music written and played by Ivan Dittmar. Be sure to be with us again same time next week for another fine action-adventure story with your favorite young Western star, Tex Chandler. And now this is Bill Foreman telling you that Frontier Town came to you from Hollywood.

0: 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Coming up next.
1: Adventure. Here's romance. Here's the famous Robin Hood of the Old West.
2: Cisco, the sheriff is getting closer.
3: This way, Pancho. Vamonos.

0: Now, to Cisco Kid and our exciting story, To Stop the Killer. Bob Marlin was one of the most vicious killers the Old West ever knew. Anyone who crossed him signed his own death warrant, for Bud Marlin never forgot, and in his revenge was the patience of a cat. Moreover, and for added safety, he always had a large gang of outlaws at his beck and call. As our story opens, Marlin and his lieutenant, Tom Dalen, are hidden in the willows on the bank of a creek. A man in a buckboard, driving a team of mules, is preparing to ford the stream nearby.
1: Is that Ed Carson, Bud?
2: I can't tell. He's got his hat pulled down over his eyes. About Carson's bill, though.
1: You waited a long time to get Carson.
2: 5 years, Tom. He gunned me down when I tried to hold up his train. That was when he was express messenger on the railroad, and I near died. This time it's his turn to die.
1: That buckboard's getting nearer, Bud.
2: Last at all, why don't that hombre push back his hat so as I can get a look at his face?
1: This is Carson's spread. Chances are it's him.
2: Anyway, I can't wait no longer. Hold still now, Tom, so I can get a rifle rest on his shoulder.
1: Yeah.
2: That's it. I'll just draw a bead on him and...
3: Got him! Tumbled him plumb out of that buckboard. Come on, we'll have a look.
2: Ah, blazes, it ain't Carson. Must be one of his ranch hands instead.
3: Hey, Bud, look. It's the sheriff and a couple of hombres with him. They're coming right this way.
2: They must have heard the shot.
3: You're going to shoot it out with them?
2: No point in that.
3: Run for the horses, Tom. Come on.
4: Watch it, Bud. Go for who's right ahead of you.
3: Oh, blast off. I can't get up. I twisted my ankle.
1: All right, I'll stick by you.
3: No. Keep going, Tom. If they run me in, round up the gang. Keep going, I tell you.
4: All right.
5: I'll turn this gun loose.
6: Well, tripped in a gopher hole, huh? Now, ain't that a shame?
2: All right. Now you got me. What are you going to do, Sheriff?
6: I'm going to run you in for murder, hombre. I saw that dry gulch in the Joe Hicks and... Hey, you're Bud Marlin.
2: Oh, never heard of him.
6: Come on, own up. You're Marlin, all right.
2: And I tell you, I never heard of him. Let's go. It's hot here in the sun, and your deputies ain't going to catch my partner. He's got a lead on him from here to Christmas. Well, let's go, I say.

0: Carson live in this town, Cisco?
1: No, Senor Carson lives outside of the town, Pancho.
0: Huh?
1: But we must ride through the town to get to his spread.
0: It's not much of a town, Cisco.
1: Perhaps not, amigo. But the people who live here will probably not want to live anywhere else.
0: Look, Cisco is the jail head. Pancho doesn't want to be the sheriff of a jail like this.
1: It is somewhat ramshackle.
0: What that ramshackle means, Cisco? It
1: means it's not strongly built.
0: Not strongly built. Not strongly built. Cisco, not ramshackle. It's a joke, Cisco.
1: Perhaps a very faint joke, Chico.
0: Mm-hmm.
1: Oh, there's the sheriff coming out of the jail.
0: And he looked this way. He holds up his arm, Cisco.
1: Yeah, hold out. Hold.
0: Hold up.
1: What is this, Señor Sheriff?
0: What is this, Señor Sheriff?
2: You're the Cisco kid, ain't you?
1: Si. This is mi compañero Pancho.
2: Howdy.
0: And this is Pancho's compañero Cisco.
2: I heard you two was on your way here. Ed Carson told me you was coming to visit with him.
1: Si, that is true, Señor Sheriff.
2: You ever run into an outlaw named Bud Marlin, Cisco?
1: Bud Marlin?
2: Yeah.
1: Si, Sheriff, I have.
0: Cisco get Bud Marlin arrested for train robbery 2 years ago, Sheriff. But the hombre break the jail.
1: Why do you ask, Senor Sheriff?
2: Because I got a maverick here in my jail I figure is Bud Marlin. But he won't admit it. Maybe you wouldn't mind having a look at him, Cisco.
1: I'd be glad to, Senor Sheriff.
0: Why'd you have a look at this hombre too, Sheriff?
2: Well, this hombre was out at Carson's spread this morning. Gunned down one of Carson's ranch hands. There was another one with him, but he got away.
1: You say he shot one of the hands at the rancho?
2: Yeah. I figure he thought it was Carson himself he was getting.
1: Well, that would make sense to me, Sheriff. A long time ago, these Bud Marlin swore to get Señor Carson.
0: Yeah, that Bud Marlin a bad hombre. He worse than bad. He worse, no?
2: This way, boys.
1: See.
2: There he is, Cisco. Take a look.
3: What do you want now?
1: See, Sheriff, that is Bud Marlin. There is no doubt about it.
3: Hey, who is it? Oh, Cisco Kid.
1: See, Marlin, some prison authorities to the east will be glad to know you have been captured.
3: I don't know what you're talking about. My name ain't Marlin. I never even heard of that hombre.
0: You make the big lie like anything, you Bud Marlin, you.
3: Get out of here.
1: Sheriff, let us go outside for a moment.
2: All right.
1: Sheriff, will you listen to some advice?
2: Well, yeah. What is it?
1: If I were you, I would get that hombre out of this jail and into a stronger jail just as soon as possible. Adobe City is 10 miles from here. I would take him to that jail at once.
0: It's good advice, Sheriff.
2: Wait a minute. Why?
1: You told me another hombre was with Marlin this morning and that he got away.
2: Yeah.
1: Tonight you can expect Bud Marlin's gang to attack this jail and free that bandido.
2: They wouldn't do that, Cisco.
1: They not only would, but they will. I know their method. To my knowledge, Bud Marlin has been arrested and sent to jail 5 times. And 5 times that gang of his has broken him loose.
0: You better do like Cisco says, Sheriff.
2: Well, I ain't saying it ain't good advice, but those hombres wouldn't attack my jail, Cisco. I've got a pretty good reputation around here, and... No, I'll hold that critter for the preliminary hearing in the morning.
1: As you say, Señor. That is your affair, not mine. But I shall advise Señor Carson to stay somewhere else until that bandito is in more competent hands. Adios, Sheriff. Come, Pancho.

0: Hey, Jake.
1: Yeah, what do you want?
0: Come over here.
1: All right. Hey, what's the matter?
0: Round up the boys, Jake. They got Bud and that Rube jailed down in the town.
1: Get out.
0: It ain't no laughing matter. We got to break him out of there come dark.
1: Sure. But Bud ought to be able to break out of here by himself. That Jake.
0: Now, look. There's railroad detectives in this country. And if they find out Bud's down there...
1: All right. Now round up the boys.
0: We'll need 10 of them anyway. 5 of us attack from one side and 5 from the other. Now get going.

0: Having a sleep for yourself, Bud? Well, come on, answer me. Your eyes are open.
1: You ain't talking to me, Sheriff. You stay out there in a corridor, I'll stay here in the cell. My name ain't Bud.
0: Oh, come on now. You may as well own up to it. The Cisco kid identified you. He ought to know. He's mixed with you before now.
1: Look, Sheriff, I ain't Bud, whatever his name is, and there ain't no use you trying to get me to say I am.
0: All right, what is your name, then?
1: It's Frank Manlon.
0: Oh, no. No, no.
1: Sheriff, I figured you for too smart an hombre to be taken in by the Cisco kid. That Cisco's a double-crosser from way back.
0: What are you talking about? I wasn't taken in by him.
1: Let anybody like him walk into your jail and tell you what's what. You ain't so smart as I thought you was.
0: I'm running this jail and don't think I ain't.
1: Oh, I could tell you what sort of a double-crosser this Cisco kid is. I could tell you plenty, Sheriff. First thing you know, Cisco will have your job here.
0: He don't take jobs like this.
1: Huh? Don't he? All right, then, since you know.
0: Well, I never heard him taking one.
1: That's right. Most people ain't hurt. Ah, go on now. I want to sleep.
0: Wait a minute, Bud or Frank or whatever. Tell me what you know about Cisco.
1: You think I want to get gunned down?
0: I ain't going to gun you down.
1: Oh, but Cisco would. In a minute if he found out I told you.
0: Well, I won't tell him.
1: No, it's too risky. Him or his partner might even be outside this jail listening.
0: No, they ain't.
1: And I ain't taking any chances.
0: Well, then keep your voice down.
1: Well, suppose I could tell you. Come over here by the cell bars.
0: No trick, now.
1: I won't pull off anything on a smart hombre like you, Sheriff. I wouldn't even try. Come over here so I can whisper it to you.
0: All right.
1: Lean your ear over here.
0: Yeah.
2: Let go, man. Take that gun of yours. All right, now. Don't call out or you're a dead man. Now lock the cell door.
0: Well, my hunter, I...
2: Come on, come on. All right. Come in here. Turn around till I get that other gun in your ammunition belt. Yeah. Where do you keep your horse?
0: Now listen, you...
2: Answer! Better off blast you down.
0: Out back in the corral.
2: All right. I ought to shoot you, but the noise might attract attention. So I'll just gun whip you like this. Oh!
1: That'll hold you. Now to get that horse and go after Ed Carson. And this time I'll sure get him.

0: Well, Cisco, I'm sure glad to see you and Pancho, but as for leaving my ranch, Bud Marlin or no Bud Marlin, nope, I'll stay right here.
1: I thought that is what you would say, Señor Carson. Is what a brave man would say.
2: Yes, he's a brave, brave man.
1: But sometimes the old saying holds true. Discretion is the better part of valor.
0: Of course, I might have suspected who it was that got Joe Hicks this morning, but I didn't. I thought it was somebody he'd had a run-in with.
1: But that bullet was meant for you.
0: Yes, it was, Cisco.
2: And when one bullet it meant for you, Senor, I miss. Another bullet come along very soon and not miss, no?
0: Well, there's something to what you say, but... You think Marlin's gang is around here?
1: I do indeed, Senor Carson. And I think their first move after breaking Bud Marlin out of jail will be to come after you.
2: That'd not be good.
0: Well, then, why don't we ride into town to help the sheriff hold him off?
1: That is what Pancho and I are planning to do, Senor.
0: Pancho and you? What about me?
1: I still think it would be better for you to disappear until this gang is rounded up. That Bud Marlin is a deadly killer.
0: Well, I sure ain't going to have you fighting my battles for me, Cisco, much as I appreciate it. It's getting along towards dark now. I'll buckle on my guns and ride in with you.
2: Cisco, hombres ride down the hill to the east.
1: Father Amir, that might be part of Marlin's gang. Señor Carson, have you any field glasses here?
0: Yeah, right here, Cisco.
1: May I use them, please?
0: Sure thing. Here.
1: Glasses.
2: Is the Marlin gang, Cisco?
1: It looks like Tom Dallin riding in front.
2: Ooh.
1: See, it is. That is the Marlin gang, or part of it.
2: And they're after the town.
1: It is where they are headed. But we may as well have the showdown right here and now. Once again, Senor Carson, will you let Pancho and me attend to this?
0: Nope. I'm going with you.
1: Very well. Come, Diablo.
3: Go now.
4: Boys.
3: Here.
1: Let us have no gunplay if we can help it.
2: What do we do, Cisco? What do we do?
1: I am going to warn Dallin and the rest of them that a strong force will oppose them if they try to storm that jail.
0: Might work with Dallin, Cisco. He's got nothing against me that I know of.
2: What if it not work, Cisco?
1: Then we will get to town ahead of them and turn out all the men we can. I hope the sheriff has already done that.
0: I doubt if you can get enough to oppose that gang, Cisco.
1: We will do the best we can.
5: Well, it ain't the Cisco kid.
1: See, Dallin, you are right. I will not waste words. We knew you were on your way into town to try to break Bud Marlin loose from that jail. If I were you, I would not try it.
5: Who's going to stop us?
6: You too, sure ain't.
1: Would not be so sure of that if I were you, hombre.
2: Cisco, right along. Hey, there's Bud.
7: Hey, he must have broke jail.
2: Yeah. And now there'll be trouble, Cisco.
1: See plenty of trouble. See you, Carson. Get back to your ranch house.
0: But, Cisco, there's 11 of them.
1: Do not argue. Get back there if you value your life. Just the moment Bud Marlin sees you, he will order these hombres to start shooting. Get back. And Pancho and I will try to cover your retreat.

0: Now, back to the Cisco Kid in our exciting story, To Stop the Killer. As Cisco was warning Bud Marlin's gang not to try to break Marlin out of jail, the gang leader appeared, riding the sheriff's horse. With Marlin bent on the murder of Carson and the odds 11-3, Cisco at once ordered Carson to ride to his ranch house. Now, in the gathering dusk...
1: But, Cisco, listen to me.
2: Turn that horse of yours and ride for all you are worth, Senor Carson. It is nearly dark. Marlin may not recognize you. Punch and I will try to cover your retreat.
1: All right, Cisco. Get him.
3: Hey, where is he going? We better stop, Tom.
4: Stay where you are, hombre.
5: Howdy, Bun.
3: Nice work.
6: Hey, who was that hombre that just rolled away from here?
5: That was Ed Carson, Bun.
6: Oh, and get after him, you hombres.
4: The first hombre who makes one move will wish he had not.
6: Oh, Cisco. I didn't see it first. So you got 2 6 guns in your hands, huh?
7: See, hombre? And Cisco had to use them, too.
4: The first shot will be at you, Marlin. Order your men to ride away from here.
6: No use my giving them orders, Cisco. They won't do as I say.
4: We will see. Quieto, you coyotes.
6: Quieto.
4: That bullet only flicked the brim of your sombrero, Marlin. The next one will be closer. Give that order now.
6: Anything you say, Cisco. All right, boys, right away.
4: You, Marlin, stay with us.
6: Sure. I'll stay like this.
3: Chase the hombres, Cisco.
4: No, Pancho.
6: No?
4: Would be useless. Those hombres all have rifles that can carry farther than these 6 guns.
6: Uh-huh.
4: I wanted them to ride away to give us a little time to get back to the ranch house. Up, Diablo, come on.
7: Go now. Those hombres come to the ranch house, Cisco?
4: Of course they will come. But we can hold them off better from there than we can here in the open. Diablo, come here.
3: Go.
4: At least they cannot see the sights of those rifles to know where they are shooting. Here we are, Pancho. Go there, Lahoo.
7: Oh, Lahoo.
4: Into the stable, Lahoo. Get
7: there. There goes, Cisco. They smell the hay.
4: All right, now, to the house.
7: Come.
4: We are coming in, Señor Carson.
8: By thunder, I didn't know you'd make it, Cisco.
7: Show up the house!
4: Get down, Pancho. You too, Señor Carson.
6: Pancho, get down. Quick, Cisco.
8: Good idea.
4: Let's give them something to think about. I will open these windows just enough to take a few shots at those shots out there.
6: And Pancho, take a few.
8: Yeah, and this old rifle of mine ought to make him do some thinking.
7: We drive the hombres off so soon. Very easy, Cisco.
4: Well, they will not go far, Pancho. Just out of range to talk things over. And if I know Bud Marlin, we are in for a great deal more trouble.

0: All right. Build out that fire some more, Tom. I want it to be good and hot so the marrows will catch fire.
1: All right, bud. That ought to do it.
0: Keep the men surrounding the house. I don't want any of them three to get away.
2: Well, they won't get away, bud.
1: Pretty good idea to use the burning arrows. The roof of that ranch house ought to catch in no time at all.
2: Yeah, good thing I brought them along. Can't never tell when a thing like this will come in handy.
0: They'll come out all right. As soon as that house gets to blazing, they'll run out like rabbits. We'll gun them down. I've been waiting for a long time to get Ed Carson. I don't mind getting a Cisco kid along with him.
1: It's pretty hot now, Bud.
0: Yeah? All right. Shoving a couple of them arrows.
1: Mm-hmm.
0: Hey, you, Jake.
2: Yeah?
0: Get your bow ready to shoot them onto the roof. This is the kind of entertainment I sure do like.

0: What that fire mean out there, Cisco? Hombre's cold, no?
1: Means more than that, Pancho.
0: More?
1: Well, the hombre's is bending over the fire.
0: Uh-huh.
1: Let's see just what he's doing, but... Santo.
0: What that?
1: The burning arrow trick.
0: Shoot the arrow at us?
1: At the house, Pancho.
0: Burn down the house, no?
1: Si. Oh.
2: Yeah, I guess that's what they got in mind, Cisco. Not much we can do about it, either.
0: Oh, hombre, get on the horse with the burning arrow, Cisco.
2: By thunder, maybe I can knock him off that horse.
0: Here he come. Take the time, Senor Carson.
2: Oh, missed him, blast it.
1: And there goes the arrow. We'll stick into the roof.
2: In this place, it's just as dry as tinder.
1: Well, there's no sense in waiting until this house is burning.
2: What you gonna do, Cisco?
1: I'm going to ride out after that devil Marlin.
0: But, Cisco, they shoot you down and you leave the house.
1: That is the chance I must take, Pancho. We cannot stay here to be burned to death. We cannot wait until the light of the burning house makes everything bright as day. That is what they want, so they can see the shoot when we come out.
0: We go with you, Cisco.
1: The time being, you would both better stay here.
0: Oh, Cisco.
1: The fire will not drive you out for at least half an hour. In that time, I may have success.
0: And Pancho, go to Cisco.
1: You had better stay right here, Pancho.
0: Oh,
1: now, look. Bud Marlin is riding off by himself. We'll have to carry an order to his men stationed behind that rise of ground to the west. I will try to get to the stable and the Diablo. I can just get my hands on that coyote Marlin. I should not let him get away when I had him covered with my gun. This time, I will make sure.
3: Cisco! Cisco! Wait for Pancho!
1: Santo Pancho, I told you to stay behind.
3: But Pancho!
1: Very well, then. Here, Diablo.
0: Here, look. Look, Cisco. Look. The roof blaze up.
1: See? But never mind the roof now, Chico.
3: Never mind the roof.
1: Apparently no one noticed us run from the house to the stable. We were lucky. Now, if that is that Marlin hombre out there, we will say, up, Diablo, up, Diablo.
3: Go, Lobo, go, Lobo.
1: Yeah, Diablo.
3: Not mind the roof, Lobo. Go now.
1: Guns at your back. Tell those coyotes of yours to stop where they are. And this time I mean what I say.
4: Hold it up, boys. Hold it.
1: Tell that henchman of yours, Tom Dallin, to throw down his guns and walk to this spot.
5: You hear that, Tom?
6: Yeah.
1: Also the other buzzard, the one called Jake.
5: You too, Jake.
7: Oh, no, not me. I'm leaving.
1: Same here. Get out.
8: Oh, them yellow bellies.
1: See, Bandito. They run like rats from a sinking ship. But do not worry about them. Because they will join you in jail before long.
0: Yes, Cisco, find them, Bandito.
1: You'll turn out a posse of every man in this country. Meanwhile, walk ahead of me, Marlin. This time you are going to a jail that will hold you.

0: I'm very sorry about the loss of your ranch house, Senor Carson.
1: Aren't you sorry too, Senor?
2: I'd rather lose the ranch house in my life, Cisco, which I sure would have done if it hadn't been for you and Pancho here.
1: All Pancho do is yell a little, Senor.
2: Whatever it was, it worked pretty well.
0: Pancho also did some shooting, Senor Carson, although I cannot guarantee what he hit.
1: Pancho the world's worst batshop, Senor. We'll just get Pancho a bullwhip.
2: Well, I'm mighty glad about you rounding up the rest of that gang, too, Cisco.
0: Well, see, all the men of the county turned out as I knew they would. And best of all, the sheriff came with us.
1: The sheriff had a bad headache.
0: See, he would after being gun-whipped that way, but he joined us nevertheless. I think from now on, Senor Carson, he'll make a good sheriff of this county.
2: I wouldn't wonder now he's found out he ain't the world's greatest. Well, boys, I ain't much on talking, but if you ever need money or food or shelter or anything else, just you come to Ed Carson.
0: Gracias, senor.
1: Gracias, senor.
2: From now on, I'm putting down as my number one friends the Cisco Kid and Pancho.

0: Francisco.
1: Si, Pancho.
0: Got a good meal in the cafe today.
1: Si, a fine meal, amigo. I thought the chicken stew was just about the best I ever ate.
0: Si, si, good chicken stew, Cisco. Make Pancho think of the time Pancho used to make chicken stew.
1: You used to make chicken stew, Pancho?
0: Oh, si.
1: Where?
0: In a big kettle.
1: No, no, no, I do not mean that. I mean, in what part of the country were you when you made it?
0: Oh, way off from here, Cisco. Pancho run a little cafe there.
1: You run a little cafe, amigo?
0: Uh-huh.
1: Well, I never heard about that before.
0: Oh, si, si, Pancho run a little cafe down by the ocean.
1: Down by the ocean?
0: See, big waves all over the place and big whales all over the place.
1: Big whales?
0: Mm-hmm. And once in a while we catch a big whale.
1: Well, that is very interesting, Pancho, but what about this chicken stew you used to make at the cafe?
0: Best chicken stew you ever taste, Cisco.
1: Was it all chicken, amigo?
0: No, not all chicken, Cisco. It got a little whale meat in it.
1: Whale meat and chicken stew?
0: Uh-huh.
1: How much whale meat did it have in it?
0: Only about half and half.
1: What do you mean by half and half?
0: Half and half, Cisco. One whale, one chicken.
1: Oh, Pancho!
0: Oh, Cisco!

0: And so ends another exciting adventure with O. Henry's famous Robin Hood of the West, the Cisco Kid.
1: Lum and Abner will be with us in just a moment. But first, a short message from the Ford dealers of America. Others everywhere are talking about the economy of the 50 Ford. 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

0: you may know, this is National Pickle Week. We'd like to honor the occasion, but since we can't bring you a pickle, we bring you a man who's a barrel of fun, Jack Benny.
1: Thank you. Hello again. This is Jack Benny talking. And, Don, you certainly went a long way for that introduction, didn't you?
0: Oh, no.

0: All over the country, flags are flying, parades are forming, and you don't know?
1: Know what?
0: Mary, this is National Pickle Week.
1: Pickle?
0: Yeah, that's a cucumber that had its option picked up by Heinz. Hey, you know, Don's right. I am a barrel of fun. Yeah.
1: For this, I had to get well.
0: Well, you can thank me, Mary, for sending my doctor over to take care of you.
1: Oh, fine. Some doctor.
0: What are you talking about? He's an excellent physician.
1: Yeah, but boy, is he nearsighted.
0: Huh?
1: As he came into the house, I thought I'd save a little time. So when he walked over to me, I stuck out my tongue and he hung his hat on it.
0: Hung his hat on your tongue?
1: Then he walked over to the clothes rack and said, "Don't stand there in the corner with three coats on. If you're cold, get in bed."
0: Gee, I didn't know he was that nearsighted.
1: He can't hear either.
0: The doctor can't hear?
1: I said goodbye to him 4 days ago, and he's still there.
0: Oh, well, anyway, Mary, you're back on the program. That's all that matters, because tonight we're going to do a very important sketch. Come in.
2: Mr. Benny?
0: Yes?
2: I drove you down to the studio in my cab, didn't I?
0: Yes, yes, you did. The fare was $1.95, and I paid you.
2: Well, I've been thinking about the tip.
0: The tip? What about it?
2: Look, I know this is National Pickle Week, but I'd rather have money.
0: You keep what I gave you. Goodbye. We've got a lot of nerve breaking in on my program with those silly...
3: Wait a minute, Jackson. Don't get mad at your cab driver. He deserves a lot of credit. The guy comes in here without a script and gets a laugh.
0: So what?
3: Well, that's the way we'll all have to do on television. No scripts, no nothing. We'll have to ad-lib our way.
0: Well, I won't have any trouble. I'm a barrel of fun.
3: I don't care if you're a barrel of bourbon. Sit down and
0: learn. Oh, yes,
3: some.
0: You do.
3: Not unless you're 100 proof. Now, look, I'll show you how television's going to be, Jackson. Hey, Libby, ask me. Ask me what I did yesterday.
1: Okay, Phil. What'd you do yesterday?
3: I played golf. See, it's easy.
0: Well, Phil, what's funny about that?
3: Don't rush me. Now, come on, Liv. Ask me what happened on the first tee.
1: Okay, what happened on the first tee?
3: I drove off and hit Walter Pigeon.
0: Phil, look, Phil, what's funny about hitting Walter Pigeon?
3: Well, don't you get it? On my first shot, I got a birdie.
0: Phil, you're going to do a corny routine like that on television?
3: Well, that's the idea, Jackson. Milton Berle will steal it, get thrown off of television, and then there's a chance for us.
0: Well, I hope he steals our first three pages. It'll give him a running start.
1: Jack, I think Milton is very clever.
0: Oh, he is, eh?
3: Libby's right, Jackson. Milton is a barrel of fun. Oh, Harris, you're like a car without brakes. There ain't no stopping you.
0: Don't worry, folks. He'll be normal in a couple of days. Yoakum's moon will soon be over. Now, look, kids, I started to tell you that we have a very important sketch to do tonight.
4: Oh, hello, Mr. Benny.
0: Oh, hello, Dennis. What's that you're eating?
4: A pickle.
0: A pickle?
4: Yeah, cab driver gave it to me in change.
0: Oh, well, how come you took a cab from home?
4: Oh, I didn't come from home. I came from the airport.
1: Well, Dennis, have you been away?
4: Oh, no. A friend of mine is learning to fly, and when he got through with his lesson, I put on a parachute and he took me for a ride.
1: Dennis, your friend is just learning to fly, and you went for a ride with him?
4: Uh-huh.
1: Weren't you afraid?
4: Afraid of what? We were riding in his car.
0: Now, wait a minute. Look, kid, if you were riding in a car, why did you wear a parachute?
4: In case you went up on a grease rack.
0: Well, I asked a question, he gave me an answer. And it wasn't bad for this late in the season.
1: Imagine going up on a grease rack. You know, Dennis, you're silly, but you're cute.
4: Yeah, you dames are all alike.
1: What?
4: You go nuts about men who live dangerously.
1: Dennis.
4: Kiss me, Liv.
0: Well, of all the... That kid gets sillier every program. By the time we go off the air... Mary! Mary!

0: Mary, why'd you do that to Dennis?
1: He asked for a kiss, so I gave it to him.
2: And it wasn't bad for this late in the season.
3: All right. Now, look, Dennis, we got a very important sketch to do tonight. So sing your song now.
2: I'm a nervous wreck, but I'll try.
3: Oh.

0: That was a chapter in my life of Dennis Day called Mary, sung by Dennis Day. And very good, Dennis. And now, ladies and gentlemen, tonight for our feature attraction, we're going to do our own original story based on those two great fight pictures, The Champion and The Setup. In this thrilling story of the squared circle, I'm going to play the part of... Uh-oh.
1: What's the matter, Jack?
0: The script. Mary, would you go to my dressing room and see if Rochester got the script for the play?
1: Okay, I'll be right back.
2: Oh, hello, Miss Livingston.
1: Hello, Rochester. Mr. Benny wants to know if the scripts are ready.
2: Yes, here they are. I was just reading them.
1: Well, what are you laughing at?
2: It says Mr. Benny's going to play the part of a prize fighter.
1: Well, I don't think it's so far-fetched for Mr. Benny to be a prize fighter. After all, he does have a nice physique.
2: Miss Livingston, you see him with his clothes on. I undress him.
1: So what?
2: It's like eating an artichoke. You keep taking things off till you're down to nothing.
1: Stop making things up. Are you going to listen to the sketch?
2: Oh, no. While the program is on, I have to call people up and find out who their favorite comedian is.
1: Well, I thought Mr. Hooper did that.
2: We have our own system. Would you like to see how it works?
1: Yes.
2: Okay. I'll take some numbers from the telephone book. I'll start with this one. Hello, this is the Acme Radio Survey. Is your favorite comedian Jack Benny? Oh. This is the Acme Radio Survey. Is your favorite comedian Jack Benny? Oh.
1: Rochester, I better go.
2: Wait, I'll try again. This is the Acme Radio Survey. Is your favorite comedian Jack Benny?
1: Rochester, Mr. Benny is waiting for these scripts.
2: Okay, here you are, Miss Livingston. Now, let's see. I'll pick another number.
0: Mary, how about the scripts?
1: I've got them.
0: Well, hurry up now. Everyone's waiting. Don, you hand them out, will you?
3: Oh, all right, Jack.
0: Now, kids, when we do this play, I want everybody to... I'll get it. Hello? The Acme Radio Survey? Yes. Yes, he is. Yes, I listen to him all the time. And now, kids... And now, kids, as I was saying...
2: Boss, boss, I found one! I found one!
0: Good. Now, kids, you've all... Mary, stop looking at me. Now, kids, you've all got your script, so let's get started with the play. And now for our play. Let's go, Don.
3: Ladies and gentlemen, for our feature attraction tonight, we present a thrilling, dramatic story of the prize ring entitled... The Champion Setup. Curtain music.
4: My name is Midge Benny. I'm the middleweight champion of the world. People say I'm a heel. Say I'd slug my own grandma. But they're wrong. Grandma's a heavyweight. My struggle to the championship was a tough one. It started 2 years ago. I was trudging along a dusty Kansas road, hitchhiking with my best friend, Bubbles.
0: You fired, Bubbles?
3: Pretty much, Midge.
0: Well, we'll be in Los Angeles in a few days. I hear it's a great place. Hey, Bubbles, look out. Here comes a car.
5: Hey, do you boys want a lift?
4: Car stopped in front of us. It was the latest model driven by a beautiful girl with a convertible top. I could tell by the dark part in her blonde hair. As the rays of the the sun hit her golden curls, it glistened. The most beautiful hair I'd ever seen. I promised myself that when I got rich, I was going to buy some like it. There was a man sitting next to her. As Bubbles and I started to get into the car, she said,
5: "Hop into the back seat, boys."
6: Thanks a lot.
5: Don't mention it.
6: Gee, that's a beautiful car. What kind is it?
5: A Cadillac.
7: I thought it was a Buick. Look at all those holes in the side.
5: We got those in an argument with the sheriff in El Paso.
7: Oh.
5: How far are you boys going?
6: All the way to Los Angeles.
5: Los Angeles, eh? I got an aunt who lives in a suburb of Los Angeles.
7: Glendale?
5: No, Tehachapi.
7: By the way, miss, your boyfriend doesn't seem very talkative.
5: He talks with his fist. He's Slugger Brown, the middleweight champ of the world.
8: Yeah.
5: We can only take you boys as far as Omaha. Slugger's fighting there tonight.
8: Yeah.
7: Are you really Slugger Brown?
8: Yeah.
7: And you're the middleweight champ?
8: Yeah.
7: You're fighting tonight in Omaha?
8: Yeah.
7: And this is the title fight?
8: Yeah.
4: 36 years later, we arrived in Omaha. During the ride, I found out a lot about Slugger and his girlfriend, Dill. Her name used to be Mary, but she changed it in honor of National Pickle Week. I watched the fight that night and saw Slugger Brown collect 30,000 bucks. It was then I, Midge Benny, decided to become a prize fighter. Bubbles and I hitchhiked to Los Angeles, and I went to see the foremost fight manager in town. I stripped myself to the waist. He looked at my chest and said,
9: "That reminds me, I'm having spare ribs for dinner."
7: Now, don't be funny, Mr. O'Brien. I may not look so good now, but you give me 2 or 3 months of training, I'll be a champion someday. Do you hear? A champion.
9: Now, wait a minute, son. Fighting is a tough game. I used to be a fighter myself, and I'll never forget my last bout. It was with Killer Nelson. I tried to slug it out with him for the first 3 rounds, and then I decided I'd better stay away from him, so I got on my bicycle. But he finally got me.
7: What happened?
9: My trunks got caught in the chain.
7: Then you didn't swim the fight. Send three. Now look, Mr. O'Brien, I want to be a fighter. Will you handle me?
9: All right, kid. I'll be your manager. Go over to the gym and let my trainer, Punch McNeil, get you in condition.
4: Bubbles and I went over to the gym. It was a large, gloomy place smelling of liniment. Here in this edifice of concrete and steel, men dedicated their lives to the inhuman pursuit of angling and maiming. It was here that the beast in man overrode all human qualities. And one man would try to batter another's confidence beyond recognition for the sake of monetary reward. Gee, that new rider I got from Lux is terrific. I looked around the gym trying to find Punchy McNeil. Finally asked a man leaning against the ring.
7: "Excuse me, mister, but I'm looking for Punchy McNeil."
10: "Yeah, that's me."
7: "Well, I'm Midge Benny."
10: "I'm pleased to know you."
7: "Now look, Punchy, I'm trying to be a fighter. Mr. O'Brien wants you to handle me."
10: "Okay, but you ought to think it over. Fighting is a tough racket." "Yeah, I should know because I used to be a fighter myself."
7: "No."
10: Yeah, I had my first fight back in 1932.
7: "God."
10: "Yeah, I spent 12 years in the ring."
7: "12 years?"
10: "Yeah, but I finally came to, got up, and went home."
7: "Well, look, Punchy, I want to..."
10: "Hey, wait a minute. I didn't finish my story."
7: "Oh, there's more?"
10: "Yeah."
7: "What?" "Oh, well, tell me, Punchy, were you always a fighter?"
10: "Oh, no, I used to be a musician with Guy Lombardo's band."
7: "Go on, you were never with Lombardo."
10: "Oh, yes?
8: Yes. Yes, I was. Yes, I was. Yes, I was. Yes.
7: You're a little flat on that last...
10: Come on, Mitch. Let's start training.
4: 2 weeks later, I won my first fight. A week later, my second, then my third, fourth, fifth, until I had won 28 fights. In 2 short years, I was matched to fight the champ, Slugger Brown. I was in my dressing room with my manager when the door opened.
5: Hello, Midge. How you doing?
4: It was her again. She was wearing a dress that must have been made by the Hudson Automobile Company. The neckline was so low, she had to step down to get into it.
7: Hello, baby. How's about a date tonight after I knock out the champ?
5: I got news for you, Midge. You're not knocking out anybody. You're throwing the fight.
7: Are you kidding?
5: You don't believe me? Here's your manager. Ask him.
7: O'Brien, are you crazy? Would I fight for 2 years in tank towns for this? Would I spend 2 years getting my brains knocked out just so I could take a dive? Would I work my way up to the title bout just to throw the fight? Would I? Would I?
9: Why don't you turn the page and find out?
4: I turned the page, and there it was. I was to take a dive in the fifth round. My new rider from Lux had double-crossed me. I wasn't going to do it. I'd worked and fought to be champion. And tonight, I was going to fight to win.
10: Interrupting, at 159 pounds, wearing purple trunks, the middleweight champion of the world, Slugger Brown. His worthy opponent, weighing 155 pounds, wearing bifocal glasses,
11: Good evening, ladies and gentlemen of the radio audience. The men are in the center of the ring receiving their instructions. They go back to their corners waiting for the bell. And there it is, round one. Slugger comes out of his corner and starts mixing furiously. Midge meets him like a wildcat with a right and a left. And now for a few words from our sponsor. Look sharp, feel sharp, be sharp. Use a wherever grindstone and sharpen your silly face off. Now back to the fight. Well, that was an exciting round. Slugger's nose is still bleeding and Midge's eye is tightly closed. Now we're waiting for the bell for the second round. There's the bell. The boys come out and circle each other. They're still circling each other.
4: We circled each other 3 times. Then my opponent leaned over to me and said...
12: Hey, Bud.
7: Who, me?
12: Yeah. Come here a minute.
7: What is it?
12: What round are you going to take a dive in?
7: The fifth.
12: Uh-uh.
7: What?
12: Make it the third.
7: The third? Why?
12: My feet are killing me.
7: Well, look, Slugger, I'm not throwing this fight. I'm in here to win, so start mixing it.
12: Well, okay, it's your nose.
7: Ooh.
11: The champ lands a terrific right cross, and Midge Benny is down.
4: Yes, I was down.
11: The referee is counting over him.
4: Yes. Referee was counting over.
11: The count is up to 5.
4: Yes, the count is up to 5.
11: Now Midge is rolling over on his back.
4: Yes, I was rolling over on my back.
11: Why don't you shut up?
4: Yes, why don't I shut up? If I lay there beaten and dazed, my whole career flashed in front of me. How it started 2 years ago, when I was trudging along a dusty Kansas road, hitchhiking with my best friend, Bubbles.
7: You tired, Bubbles?
6: Pretty much, Midge.
7: Hey, Bubbles, look out. Here comes a car.
5: Hey, you boys want a lift?
7: Oh, no. We're not going through that again. Come on, Bubbles. Ladies and gentlemen, we'll be with you again next Sunday night at the same time when we... I'll get it. Hello?
10: Mr. Benny?
7: Speaking.
10: I am the president of the Pasadena Pickle Factory, and I want to thank you for saving me 200 gallons of vinegar.
7: I saved you 200 gallons of vinegar?
10: Yeah, while your program was on, we had our cucumbers next to the radio, and they all turned sour.
13: Good night, folks.

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3: 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We landlubbers here on the mainland tell you in all sincerity that we're happy you've invited us aboard, and we hope that you'll become regular members of our listening audience. But wait, I'm sure the stars of our show can tell you much better than I just how we all feel. So here's Alice Faye and Phil Harris.
4: Phil, isn't it wonderful? Now we can be heard in the Hawaiian Islands.
5: You bet it's wonderful, honey. When I think of all those lovely people way out there in the Mediterranean
4: that... Phil, the Hawaiian Islands are in the Pacific.
5: When I think of all those lovely people way out there in the Pacific listening to our program, I just want to sing.
4: Well, don't. This is no time for corn.
5: All right, Smarty, what can I do?
4: Why, tell our listeners in Hawaii how happy we are to have them with us every Sunday from now on.
5: Okay. Folks, we're just bowled over that you're going to be with us every Sunday from now on.
4: And that we'll do our very best to please them.
5: We'll do our very best to please you.
4: And that we'd love to have their letters and comments.
5: And we'd love to have your letters and compliments.
4: Phil!
5: Now can I sing?
4: What? That's what I like about the South?
5: Think you're smart, don't you? Well, this time I'm going to sing That's What I Like About the South Pacific.
4: Oh, no you don't. We want Hawaii to keep listening.
2: 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And now your Rexall family druggist brings you the Phil Harris Alice Faye Show, written by Ray Singer and Dick Chevrolet, with Elliot Lewis, Walter Tetley, Robert North, Janine Roos, Ann Whitfield, Walter Sharp and his music, yours truly, Bill Foreman, and starring Alice Faye and Phil Harris. Mr. Scott of Rexall and his wife are going on a motor trip for a few days. However, they have a very valuable French poodle named Madame Bovary, whom they would like to leave in good hands while they're gone. As we look in, we find Mr. Scott on the phone asking Phil if he'll take care of the dog while they're away.
5: What's that, Mr. Scott? Mr. Scott, we seem to have a bad connection. What did you say?
6: I said, I'm taking Mrs. Scott on a motor trip for a few days, and I'd like to leave Madame Bovary with you while I'm gone.
5: Madame Bovary? Gee, Mr. Scott, I'd like to help you out, but I'm a married man. Gee whiz, Alice is a little touchy about having other women around the house. I ain't
6: Harris,
5: gonna...
6: Harris, Madame Bovary is a dog.
5: Oh, well, in that case, leave her with Remley. He don't care what they look like.
6: Give me strength. Look, Cornball. Madame Bovary is a dog. You know, bow wow, woof woof, ark ark.
5: Oh, Scotty, you've been working too hard.
6: Harris, listen closely. I'll spell it for you. I want to leave a D O. No, that'll get him more confused than. Wait. I've got it. Mr. Harris, when your wife is mad at you, where does she put you?
5: In a doghouse.
6: Cut it in half and you've got it. That's what I want to leave with you. A dog.
5: Well, why didn't you say so instead of getting me involved in one of them double in tandem routines? I don't know nothing about what you're talking about. We'd be glad to take care of her. She's a nice dog. Bring her over.
6: Thanks. I'll be right over with her. Goodbye.
5: Goodbye, Mr. Scott.
7: Who called, Phil?
5: Oh, it's Mr. Scott, honey. He's taking his wife on a motor trip and he wants to leave his dog with us.
7: That'll be nice for the children having a dog around.
5: Yeah. Well, if that Scotty's coming over with that dog, I won't be able to finish painting this chair right now.
7: You better put the paint away now.
5: I'll put the paint can away later.
7: You know, Phil, we should have bought the girls a dog for Christmas. Frankie promised them one, but instead he gave them that horrible, uncouth gift.
5: Hold it, Mercedes. What's uncouth about a pool table?
7: In the house, and I'm going to tell Frankie. So where is he?
5: He's in the den with the kids. Said he was going to help him with their homework. I'll call him. Hey, Remley, come in here a minute, will you?
8: All right, Curly, I'll be right with you.
9: Okay, Phyllis, it's your shot. Try the six ball in the side pocket, and this time don't cheat. Keep one foot on the floor. Now remember, you each owe me $3 so far. Well, that was before I was sure I could beat you. Okay, now, stop stalling and chalk up.
10: All right. Uncle Frankie, how do I make this shot?
9: Well, that's a cinch. Put a little English on the cue ball, kiss her off the seven, bank it off the corner cushion, you get it right in the side pocket. It's an impossible shot. She'll never make it.
10: Well, I'll try. Here goes.
9: Little wise guy.
10: Well, Phyllis and I won that game. Now it's your turn to pay up.
9: All right. Here's 50 cents in play money.
10: I don't care, Uncle Frankie. When we win, you pay us in play money. But when you win, we have to pay you in real money. How come?
9: Fortunes of war, my child. Now, if you kids will excuse me, I'll go see what your daddy wants. Curly? Hey, do you want to see me, Curly?
7: I want to see you, Frankie. It's about the pool table.
5: Hold it a minute. That must be Mr. and Mrs. Scott.
9: What are the Scotts coming here for?
7: They're going away on a trip and they're stopping by for a minute. Excuse us, Frankie.
9: Yeah.
11: Hello, Harris. Mrs. Harris.
5: Oh, hello, Mr. Scott. Come right on in.
7: Where's Mrs. Scott?
11: She's at home. I'm picking her up later. Well, here's Madame Bovary.
12: Hiya, Poochie. She's a cute little thing.
9: Hey, Curly, does the old test tube leave yet? Oh, hi, Scotty.
11: Oh, it's him. Hello, Remley. Good to see you.
9: Thanks. Good to see you, too. You're looking fine, Mr. Scott. Well, Mrs. Scott. You're looking your usual charming self. Nice to see you again. She's got a cold, eh?
11: Remley, one more nasty...
7: Oh, no, it's just a mistake, Mr. Scott. Frankie can't see too well. He's wearing his nearsighted head today.
5: Look, Frankie, this is a dog. It isn't Mrs. Scott.
11: Harris, I hardly think the identification is necessary. As for you, Remley, this is the beginning of a new year. So why don't you get it off to a good start by doing away with yourself? Now, Mrs.
9: tires. I have to be running along now.
4: Oh, I'll see you to the door, Mr. Scott.
5: All right, so long, Scotty. Come on, Frankie. Let's take this dog in and show it to the kids, huh?
9: By the way, Mrs. Harris, I want to leave this dog whistle with you.
4: Yes.
9: Incidentally, don't think the whistle's broken when you blow it, because you won't hear it, but the dog will.
4: Oh, Mr. Scott, you've been standing too close to Frankie.
9: I know I sound like him, but this is a supersonic whistle, and it's too high-pitched for the human ear, but a dog can hear it plainly. Oh, by the way, Mrs. Harris, yes. I won't be here for the program Sunday, but I'll try to listen in. I'd hate to miss your song.
4: I'd hate to have you miss it, too, and just to make sure you don't, I'll sing it now.

0: Mr. Scott, that's the number I'm...
1: How do you like that? He drove off right in the middle of my song. Oh, well, as long as he sends the check every week, who cares? I'd better put this dog whistle in a safe place. I wonder if it really works. I gotta try it. Dog heard it, but I didn't. Mr. Scott was right. It can't be heard by a human being. I'd better put it on the mantel so I'll know where it is. Well, it's 11:45. I'd better prepare lunch.
2: Hey, Alice, where are those instructions that Mr. Scott gave you? I think this dog... Alice! Ah, well, I'll find them myself. I think she put them up on the mantel. Hey, I never saw this whistle before. Must belong to the kids. I wonder what it sounds like. Must be broken. Maybe you have to blow it harder. Who's blowing that darn whistle in here?

0: are blowing it, but... You heard it blow?
1: Yeah. That's the shrillest sound I ever heard in my life.
0: But Frankie, the whistle's broken. Look, I'll show you.
1: Come on now, stop it! Come on now! You want to break my eardrums?
0: But I didn't hear nothing. I... Frankie. My ears ain't working. I must be losing my hearing.
1: Nah, it's nothing serious. Some people are nearsighted. You just happen to be near-eared.
0: This is no time for jokes.
2: Phil, lunch is ready.
0: Hey. Oh, honey, I got awful news for you. From now on, when you whisper sweet nothings in my ear, that's what it's going to be. Nothing.
2: Phil, what are you talking about?
0: I'm losing my hearing, honey. I've been blowing this whistle and I don't hear a sound.
2: Of course you don't. It's a supersonic whistle. It can't be heard by human beings. Only by dogs.
0: Oh. Well, thank goodness I'm all right. I didn't hear it, and Remley said he heard... Remley.
1: What are you staring at me for? Just because I heard the whistle doesn't mean that I...
3: Hey, Shirley, if only dogs can hear it and I heard it, it must mean that
0: I... Take it easy. Take down, Rex.
2: So why is Frankie carrying on so?
0: Alice, I got something amazing to tell you. When I blew this dog whistle, Frankie heard it.
2: Somehow that doesn't surprise me.
0: Honey, don't you understand? What did you say about the whistle?
2: I said a human being can't hear it.
0: But Frankie heard it.
2: So?
1: What do you mean, so? This is awful. If I can hear like a dog, there must be something wrong with me.
0: Maybe you're part Airedale.
1: Don't be a funny man, part Airedale. I'll have you know I'm just as human as anybody.
3: I'll be right in, dear.
1: No!
0: Take it easy, Remley. Take it easy. Just quiet down a minute now. Take it easy. You're nervous. I'll soothe your nerves by singing something appropriate for a man in your condition.
1: Oh.
0: How about trees? Hold it. Wait a minute. Come to think of it, I got just the tune for you, Remley. Now sit back on your haunches, cock your ears, and listen to your master's voice.

0: Now I know what's wrong with my ears, Curly. I always stand too close to you when you sing. Hey, Curly, do you think maybe there's something in my ear that's causing my strange affliction?
1: Could be. Maybe you got a tick in there. Hey, hold still, Remley. I'll look in your ear and see. Hold over here. Kind of dark in there. Wait till I light a match. Now, let me see now.
0: Hey, don't hold a match so close to my ear.
1: Will you hold still? I want to study this.
0: All right.
1: Quiet, Julius. Now, hold still, Frankie.
0: All right.
1: I don't see nothing in your left ear, Remley.
2: Well, come over here and look in his right ear. I see something astounding in here.
1: What do you see?
2: The light shining through from his left ear.
1: Julius, you can see the light shining through... Julius, you mean?
2: Like an empty attic. Come here and look, Mr. Harris. Oh, well, that frightened me.
0: What frightened you?
2: A bat just flew out of
0: me. Julius, one more crack out of you and I'll spill this can of paint over you.
2: Keep your shirt on. Anyway, Mr. Harris.
1: Well, kid, Mr. Remley has a very strange affliction. You see, he hears like a dog.
2: Hey, this guy's a regular menagerie.
1: What do you mean, menagerie?
2: He hears like a dog, eats like a pig, and drinks like a fish. Mr. Harris, does any other member of his family suffer from this? Does he have any brothers or sisters?
1: Yeah, he's one of a litter of five. Let's see, there was Prince, King, Rover...
2: Mr. Lemon, please don't bark while us humans is talking.
0: That doesn't. You're getting this paint can right on your head.
3: Oh, Remley, look what you got now. You got that red paint all over the dog. How am I going to explain this to Mr. Scott? How his dog got red?
2: Tell him his French poodle joined the Communist Party.

0: Lovely kid.
1: Yeah.
0: He's a grand boy. He's got all the charm of an old man's knee. Remley, now look. Just take a look at that dog. He's covered with red paint. What are we going to do? If Scotty ever sees his dog like this, I'm a cinch to lose my job. Now, we got to get the paint off of her hair.
2: Well,
0: look
2: take
0: at that.
2: It easy, will you? We'll get it off.
0: Oh, sure. We'll
2: all we have
0: it.
2: To do is... You go answer the phone. I'll get
0: all
2: the paint
0: right,
2: off of the
0: right.
2: dog.
1: Let's see. Where does Curly keep his electric razor?
2: Okay, stop shivering, Poots. There you are. Hey, you look great, kid. Not a hair on
0: hey,
2: you.
0: Hey, Remley, I got news for you. We're cooked. That was Mr. Scott on the phone. He had to postpone his trip, and he's coming over to get his... Remley, where'd you get that plucked chicken?
2: That's Scotty's dog. I shaved all her hair off.
0: Oh, no. Oh, a nude French poodle? Somehow she looks indecent. Throw a rug or a kimono or something over her.
2: I think she looks very attractive.
0: Only to you, Ren Pin Pin. Oh, Frankie, if Scotty sees his dog like this, he's going to raise the roof. Her fancy hairdo is the most important part of a dog.
2: I know that, and when Scotty gets here, she'll have hair. Hand me that bottle of glue.
0: You mean you're going to paste the hair back on the dog?
2: Oh, Curly, don't get hokey. Besides, there's paint on the old hair. I'm going to paste this on. Looks like poodle hair, but it's much more luxurious. Yeah, it is.
0: What is that?
2: Alice's Persian lamb muff. I know what I'm doing every minute.
0: Frankie. Will you listen to me? You can't do that.
2: It's too late. It's already cut, measured, and ready to fit. Now hold the dog still while I paste it on.
0: Oh, Remley, why do you always get... Well, that's all we got left to do now, and I'll tell you something. We got to hurry, Frankie. Mr. Scott will be here any minute. Now, look, do you remember how her fancy hairdo looked?
2: Stop worrying, will you? I'll put it on just the way it was.
0: You'd better.
2: Well, she's all pasted, Curly. How does she look?
0: I don't know, Frankie. Didn't she have a tuft of hair on top of her head?
2: No. It was under her chin, just the way I got it.
0: Well, maybe you're right.
2: Hmm?
0: But is it supposed to be shaped like a Van Dyke? She looks like an ad for Boss Bear.
2: I think she looks swell. Notice how deftly I applied these clumps of fur here and there. Gives her a look of studied carelessness.
0: Well, maybe she looks all right, but wait a minute.
2: Hmm?
0: What's that limp strip of fur hanging down the back of her?
2: Oh, that's her new tail.
0: New tail?
2: Mm-hmm.
0: What happened to her old one?
2: Well, while I was working on her, she kept swishing it in my face, so I glued it to her stomach.
0: Oh, Frankie, this is a sad-looking animal, and I know that Scotty is going to be...
3: There you are, Harris. Mrs. Harris told me you had my beautiful dog in here, and I... What is that horrible monstrosity?
0: That horrible monstrosity is your beautiful dog.
3: What happened to her? She used to have hair on top of her head and all along the top of her shoulders. Now she has it hanging from her chin and under her stomach.
2: Turn her upside down. She'll be as good as new.
3: I should have known better than to leave her here with you two maniacs. Come, Madam Bovary, we're going home. Daddy will pick you up. I can't budge her.
0: Remley, you put too much glue on her stomach and she's stuck to the floor. Pull a little harder, Scotty.
3: Oh, you poor dog. But don't worry. We'll get back at those two right now.
0: Now, wait a minute, Scotty. Wait a minute. Take it easy. Don't stick that dog on us.
3: Dog, nothing. I'm going to bite you myself.
0: Oh, wait. Don't roll yourself. I can explain. I didn't mean to. Scotty, stop chewing on my leg.
3: Take off your guard or you cow.

0: Friends, this is Phil Harris, and right now, I'm going to tell you about something that is very close to me. Somewhere is a youngster who needs a pal. A boy who may be fatherless or just an unhappy, unfortunate kid. Whatever the reason, the big brothers of America are ready to help. And you can help, too, if you're a big brother. Beginning next Sunday is National Big Brother Week. Give your own heart a warm feeling by joining up, won't you? Write Big Brothers of America, Philadelphia 3, Pennsylvania. Big Brothers of America, Philadelphia 3, Pennsylvania. Do that. Thank you. Good night, everybody.
1: Good night, everybody. This program was produced and directed by Paul Phillips. Included in today's cast were Gail Gordon and Stan Freeberg. Frank Remley was played by Elliot Lewis, and Julius was played by Walter Tetley.
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3: Hello.
4: This is a story of a great endeavor. A story of land, sea, and air, and in some cases, both. The date, the 23rd of November, 1956. Christmas was coming. The geese were getting fat. But one problem lay heavily on Parliament's conscience.
5: Gentlemen, what happened to the colony? The butter colony.
6: I don't know. Think of something.
5: Think of land surrounded by dollars. As Minister of Military-Type Foods, I must state that the picture regarding Christmas puddings for the forces overseas looks pretty black.
6: Hey, why don't we send a black pudding?
5: Thank you, Sir Hartley Shawcross, KC. And now a few statistics from our resident statistic office.

0: The motion was adopted and passed. But meanwhile, at the Admiralty...
1: Pardon me, sir, R.M.
2: What is it, Sparks?
1: I'm sorry to interrupt you at squash, sir.
2: It's all right. I'll drink it later.
1: Right. This Morse signal just arrived from Magadan Transantarctic Expedition, sir.
2: Really? What's it, sir?
1: I don't know. It's all little dots and dashes.
2: As he played on the gramophone.
1: Right.
2: What a lovely tune. What's it called?
1: Says, we want a Christmas pudding for a Christmas by the boys of the Transantarctic Expedition with the Taffy Williams at the Mighty Mosquito.
2: 3 words a minute, that's his lot.
1: Yeah! Good luck,
2: you mean those lads out there in all that sand and snow are to be denied a Christmas pudding?
1: I fear so, sir.
2: It's not British, I tell you. It's not British.
1: Very few Christmas puddings are these days, sir. They're made in Japan.
2: Wait. I have it, Robin.
1: Have you, sir?
2: I have indeed, Robin. We'll have to ask the service chiefs to increase the size of the giant Christmas pudding to allow for an extra slice for the Antarctic base.
1: Magnificent, sir. Do you know they're mixing it at Chatham at this very moment, sir?
2: Yeah,
1: I'll drive you there. Get up, sir! Get up!

0: We included that brief excerpt from Claire de Lune for people who speak French. And now, over to Richard Dimbleby.
1: The sound you are now hearing is the great combined services Christmas pudding in the making. I'm standing by the great dry dock at Chatham in which the Christmas pudding is being mixed. Standing next to me is Admiral Seagoon, R.N.
2: Well, we've had a good day today.
1: Grandson.
2: Number 3 flotilla mortar torpedo boats have been going backwards and forwards churning up the mixture. The cruiser Ajax has been following in their wake, dropping depth charges to bring the raisins to the surface.
1: How perfectly splendid to see the finest traditions of the silent service being maintained.
2: Yes, we try to keep the men happy when they're off duty by giving him little tasks like this.
1: We could do with more of that spirit.
3: You could do with a big clout on the back of your big fat steaming nut now.
2: Put that admiral under arrest.
1: How do you test the density of this great patriotic pudding mixture?
2: We've sent a diver down. He went down half an hour ago. We're getting rather worried.
1: Why?
2: He hasn't got a diving suit on.
1: What a splendid joke that was to play on him. And now the great dockyard is being cleared as the fairy gannets of 824 Squadron swoop low over the pudding. Their bomb bays are open, and yes, down comes the candied peel, stone ginger, and sultana. A direct hit on the great Christmas pudding mixture. This is indeed a grand day for the Empire.
4: Pardon me, sir. I'll take you standing by for to take on the pudding, sir.
2: Right. Yeah. Tell them to drop the suction pumps into the mixture and suck it.
4: Right, sir.
1: And so the great pudding mixture is siphoned out of the dry dock and into the great all-British oil tanker, Aristotle Onassis.
2: Yes, she'll transport it to an empty gasometer near Salisbury Plain. And then on the pudding is under army command, unfortunately.
1: Thank you, Admiral Seagoon. And before we go, what is the great record of your choice?
2: I should say, Max Gildor, I'm awfully...

0: Operation Christmas Duff, Part 2. Reveille. And first thing in the morning, too. Oh, what a shock. Quick, get me some brandy.
1: Have you got a weak heart, sir?
0: No, a weak will. Now, Captain Thing, what's the latest Citrep?
1: A600 now, sir.
0: Yes, yes.
1: Tank transporter arrived with converted gasometer containing 600 tons of Christmas pudding ready for cooking.
0: What's its map reference?
1: 7981.
0: Salisbury Plain?
1: Yes, sir.
0: Where's that?
1: You're standing on it, sir.
0: I'm dreadfully sorry. I hope I haven't dirtied it.
1: It's all right, sir. We have it blankoed over there.
0: Yes. Come in. 2, 3. Ah, it's a naval snotty, RM. What are you doing so far inland?
2: I ran aground, sir. I was sent alongside a report on the cooking.
0: Well, you'd better follow me.
2: Oh.
0: The Derbyshire Yeomanry have laid on 14 flame-throwing tanks.
2: I see. What call is that?
0: A cookhouse. Number one on our hit parade, you know. Has been for 300 years now. Now, here we are. Now, if you'll just come into this observation post, you'll be able to watch the whole of the Christmas pudding being cooked. Now, let's go over to this cream.
2: Right, yes.
3: Hello, listeners. The sound you're hearing are the tanks which are bringing their flamethrowers to bear as they cook the giant Christmas pudding in its gasometer. And now a word from our military observer.
2: Well, at dawn this morning, number 45 commander went in under cover of daylight and brought back samples of testing by the Army Casing Corps.
3: And what was it like?
2: Pretty good.
0: Okay, Captain Burke.
2: Sir, 2, 3, 4.
0: Field intelligence reports that pudding is done.
2: Splendid, sir. Absolutely first class.
0: Yes,
2: I should wait till things have cooled down a bit, then send in the sappers to blast open the gasometer with Bangalore torpedoes, leaving the pudding completely at our mercy.
0: Splendid. Have a roger. And now.
2: Thank you.
3: Excuse me, Major. I'm from the BBC.
0: I'm sorry, I don't have any money on me. Ask John Snagg. He's got a fortune in his mattress, you know. There she goes. You see that? Spit the gasometer completely in two. Well done, slappers.
3: Indeed, yes, listeners. Right in two, revealing a great, big, steaming Christmas pudding. And there you hear the 74th Medium Regiment RA firing over open sights smack into the pudding itself. Tell me, Major, what are they firing?
0: 30 bits.
2: Excuse me, sir. The infantry have gone in. The CO's on the walkie-talkie.
0: Hello, Sunray here. Yeah?
4: Mastad speaking.
0: Yes.
4: Here's a sit-rep, sir.
0: Yes.
4: B Company, 2nd, 4th Hemp's have reached the summit of the Christmas pudding.
0: Right. Consolidate. Roger and out.
5: Roger and out, sir.
0: Gentlemen, the Army's task in this matter is completed. It is now under RAF command, unfortunately.

0: That night, an excited house was given the news.
1: Did you hear that?
2: The honorable members, I have this moment received good news. At 1700 hours, the British troops began the summit of the Combined Services Christmas pudding, and they have planted the British holly. One hour later, Sopwith Camels of Bomber Command dropped delayed brandy bombs and set the pudding on fire. The magnificent Christmas stuff is now ready for transportation.

0: pleasure before.
1: I have your sealed orders containing 4 tickets for the windmill and this message. The pudding will be...
2: What about the Elmio Dorsey Old Dow?
1: I didn't wish to do
2: that. What about the Old Fashioned Old Tim?
1: Hey, see, look
3: out. What about a flying duck now?
1: What about it? What about the turkey in the shop? Hey, darling! The pudding will be divided as follows. 1 slice to be cut and filled with antifreeze for immediate transport to the Transantarctic Expedition. The remainder of the giant Christmas pudding will be fitted with wheels, a diesel engine, and driven to the Middle East depots for distribution. Signed, Field Marshal Montgomery.

0: Have you ever driven a Christmas pudding before, Uncle?
1: No, I never driven anything before.
0: Then how did you get the job?
1: Well, the sergeant said, one pace forward, my good man. Anyone who can play the piano.
0: Ah, can you play the piano then?
1: No.
0: Then why are you driving a Christmas pudding?
1: I want to learn to play the piano.
0: Then it's true what the recruiting posters say.
1: What? What do the recruiting posters say?
0: They say you're somebody in the modern army today.
1: Oh. And what are you?
0: I'm somebody in the modern army of today.
1: Oh, I wondered who you were.
0: Hello, Kitty. Hello, Kay.
2: Hello, Jim.
1: How did you join?
0: Well, I was in the street,
1: yeah,
0: writing Shining Carnival.
1: Oh.
0: I was only writing my name.
1: Oh, wouldn't I know who done it then?
0: No, I didn't sign it.
1: You got brain bottom. Well, then, go on then.
0: Then that comes a naughty hairy man wearing a soldier set. Uh-huh. And he said, little Finchley lad, you don't want to write your name in silly chalk. You want to write your name in ink. And then I said, where? And he said, on this nice military dotted line. So I signed it. And then he said, can you play the piano? And I said, yes. And here I am.
1: Give us a tune.
0: What would you like?
1: My ticket.
0: How does it go?
1: It goes, doctor, my dear military doctor, you gotta believe me, I got a bad back in the front. I'm not fit for active service. I got a bone in my leg. And when I close my eyes, I can't see. When I lie down, it hurts me to run sideways. And oh, it's time for railings.
0: Come and go.

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I guess we're easy.

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1: Gritpipe?
0: Tell them who we are.
1: Moriarty and Gritpipe. Ted got a laugh. It passed the time. Continue.
0: Hello, Ted.
1: Hello, Jim.
0: What's that coming round the mountain pass in Cyrenaica?
1: I'll soon tell. Hand me my wig. I'll just trim the fringe. Ah, yes. Sapristi Bumpet. It's a giant Christmas pudding with a sign on top that says Low Bridge.
0: Anything else?
1: Yes, a low bridge. This is a big chance.
0: Big chance to what?
1: To eat. Food. Food. I've got our food. Oh, give me my teeth back. Give me my teeth back.
2: You can't have them, Moriarty. They're mine.
1: No.
2: They're mine forever.
1: Oh, you know. Be kind to a little steaming record.
2: You should never have left France.
1: No. I never left it. It left me.
2: You nipping Norman.
3: First, we must stop the Moriarty. Now, you lay across the road and show the top of your boot.
1: Right.
3: Not too much, though. It may be a lady driver.
1: Right.
3: There, Moriarty, she pulled up.
1: And they ran over me first.
3: And I ruined the gag.
1: And I continued as if nothing had happened.
3: I shall follow suit.
4: Poor little thin man. Did we hurt you?
1: Yes, little cardboard string lad. Only one thing can save poor old Moriarty's life.
3: Yes, he must have a diet of military Christmas pudding, which he must eat on the move.
1: That's a bit of luck. Christmas pudding will keep you on the move, all right, chum. And where? We're driving one on the move as well.
3: Quick, help me get him inside. And
1: okay, I'll take his legs, you take his arms, and I'll take... What, nothing left to do there?
5: Meanwhile, the portion of the pudding destined for the Antarctic base was on board the Theron, going full steam ahead over the ice floes.
6: Oh, Gad, what a night. Nothing but sleep. I tell you, it's hell out there.
3: Actually, it's a little bit colder.
6: Oh.
3: Keep your chin up later.
6: Why?
3: It's in the soup.
6: I'm sorry, I thought my beard was on fire.
7: Land ahead!
3: Hear it? They've sighted the Filcher ice shelf. Gad, in a few days we'll be at the base with the pudding. What a thrill it will be. I can see Dr. Fuchs' face now.
6: You've got damn good eyesight, that's all I can
3: say. Prepare to unload pudding, dogs, and sled.
7: Woo-hoo-hoo!
5: 7 months later.
6: Oh, Shigun, what's the time?
3: I can't tell you until it gets dark.
6: Why not?
3: My watch has got a luminous dial.
6: Curse. We shall have to wait till nightfall before we know it's late.
3: Who cares about things like that?
1: When we've run out of food.
6: We've still got the Christmas pudding. Let us eat that.
3: What? You touch that padlock and I'll drop you in your tracks.
1: Oh!
3: That's for the boys at the Antarctic base.
6: But if we don't eat it, we won't have the strength to pull it.
3: At the back of my legs, I knew he was right. All right, Budlock. But we'll just have a thin quarter-ounce slice of pudding each.
6: Can't I have a thick quarter-ounce slice?
3: No, but I'll meet you halfway.
6: All right, I'll see you there, then.
1: Forward!
8: Give him a bend of it.
3: December 52nd. Took off record of effects. For 3 nights now, Gavin Badnock has volunteered to stay awake and guard the pudding.
6: December 1st, pudding getting smaller.
3: Badnock getting bigger.
6: Seagun getting suspicious.
3: December 19th.
6: Oh.
3: Caught Badnock brown-handed digging into the pudding.
6: It's a lie. We're just good friends, I tell you. Officer, arrest that pudding for molesting me out of season. You have.
3: You devil of the snow! Open your hand! So that's what you're after. The threepenny bits.
6: Yes, I wanted to make a brown phone call.
3: Phones? Here? Don't answer it. It's a mirage.
6: Nonsense, it's a phone. Hello?
9: Hello, this is a mirage speaking.
6: Oh! You were right, Sigurd. Oh, unless we reach the base soon, my mind will give out.
3: Well, try to use it as little as possible.
6: I always do.
8: Hello. We brought you your Christmas pudding.
6: What?
8: No thanks, I'm trying to give them up.
6: Here.
8: I bet this is the first time you've had snow in Libya.
6: What? We're in Libya?
3: Nonsense.
8: I am.
3: According to my calculations and our position on the map, we're 20 miles south of here.
6: Well, we shall soon settle this. Let's ask somebody. Excuse me, sir, where's our position?
10: Cher monsieur, soyez les bienvenus à New York.
6: He says, welcome to New York.
8: What's New York doing in Libya?
3: Nonsense, Eccles. You mean, what's New York doing in the Antarctic?
6: Perhaps it's on holiday.
8: It's not a bad time of the year.
3: Will you stop talking rubbish?
8: I make my living doing that.
6: Sing, Frankie. Well, we'll soon settle where we are. Stand me on my head. Right.
8: No.
6: Now then, I'll just toss this coin, this melody coin. Huh? Heads. There. We are in Mongolia.
3: Ah, but you're using a Mongolian penny.
6: Yes, but only from the inside.
3: What does that mean?
6: It means we are in Mongolia.
8: I want to learn the piano.
3: Liberace said it that long, and look how he's turned up.
8: Wait a minute.
5: Here is an urgent communique from the War Office. If a sledge drawn by Sigurd RN should arrive at the transit camp in Melbourne, will the commanding officer please redirect him to the Antarctic base?
0: Here is a further message. If a hollow Christmas pudding on wheels should report to the British Embassy in Calcutta, will they please shoot the driver? And, a Merry Christmas to you all. Good night.
3: Good night.
5: That was The Goon Show, a BBC recorded program featuring Peter Sellers, Harry Seacombe and Spike Milligan, with the Benedict Quartet, Max Gelbrey and the orchestra conducted by Wally Stott. Script by Spike Milligan and Larry Stevens. Announcer Wallace Greenslade. The program produced by Pat Dixon.

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1: Ladies and gentlemen, this is Gracie Allen. There's a message I'm supposed to give you at the end of the show, but it's so important I'd like to tell you now. It's about a fellow American in a foxhole overseas. That man is ready to give his life for us because he believes we're worth fighting for. The least we can do is back the attack and buy him the equipment he needs to bring this war to an end. How about an extra war bond?
2: This is Bill Goodwin speaking for Lever Brothers, makers of Swan, the new white floating soap that's pure as fine Castiles. Well, it's Tuesday night again, time for another pleasant visit with George Burns and Gracie Allen, their guests Adolphe Manjou and his charming wife, Verite Teasdale, with Jimmy Cash, Felix Mills and his orchestra, and the Swantet. And now meet the people who live in the Burns house, George and Gracie. Well, it's morning in the Burns home, but not just an ordinary one. For today, Mr. and Mrs. Burns celebrate their wedding anniversary.
1: George, even though it is our anniversary, you don't have to bother with my present this year.
3: But I insist.
1: No, George, please.
3: Gracie, you know when we were married, I bought you a chain with a pearl on it, and I've been adding to it every year.
1: Yes, but I thought you ought to stop. The chain is 3 feet long now, and the pearl hangs too far down.
3: All right, dear, no gift.
1: Well, George, I don't need presents to make me happy. Just being your wife is enough.
3: Oh, thanks, sweetheart.
1: Our marriage has been one of the great love affairs. You've been to me what Romeo was to Juliet, what Armand was to Camille, what Carmen was to Miranda.
3: Well, I'm glad you feel that way about me.
1: I'm proud of you, George. Why, even our new cleaning woman, Mrs. Bundy, thinks you're very clever.
3: She does?
1: Yes. She thinks you're going to be very successful someday.
3: That's nice to hear.
1: In fact, she can't understand what's delaying you. Only yesterday when you walked out of the door, Mrs. Bundy said, "What's holding him up?"
3: I'm glad she likes me.
1: Well, honestly, I'm so happy. I feel almost selfish. I wish every wife could be as happy as I am.
3: Oh, great.
1: No, I mean it, George. I have so much to be thankful for. Perfect marriage, comfortable little home, and above all, a strong, stalwart, upstanding, hard-working cleaning woman.
3: While we're on the subject, Gracie, why don't you get rid of that cleaning woman? Oh, you do all the work. All she does is sit around and gossip about our neighbors.
1: Oh, that's not true.
3: No?
1: No, she gossips about other people, too.
3: I thought so.
1: I wonder what's keeping Mrs. Bundy. She was coming here as soon as she finished at the Manjus.
3: She's probably snooping around to see how Manju's mustache looks in the morning.
2: To see what's detaining Mrs. Bundy, let's look in at the home of another of Hollywood's happy married couples, Adolphe Manjou and his charming wife, Verite Teasdale.
4: Marie, darling, before I leave for the studio, would you do me a favor?
5: Well, of course, dear. I'd be happy to.
4: Oh, you're awfully sweet to me, baby.
5: Well, it's easy to be sweet to a husband like you, precious.
4: You know, we ought to get some kind of award, staying happily married in Hollywood.
5: Yes. Do you remember? Well, we've been married 3 days. Hedda Hopper referred to us as Hollywood's grand old couple.
4: Yes. Well, here's the favor I want. This is the scene I'm shooting at the studio this morning. Would you run through it with me?
5: Surely. Let me have the script.
4: Pick it up right here, where I come home with a hangover.
5: All right. Now listen here, you secondhand lounge lizard. Get out and stay out.
4: How dare you talk to me like that?
5: Don't you tell me how to talk.
6: Excuse me, Mrs. Manjou. I'm ready to leave now.
5: Oh, just a minute, Mrs. Bundy. I want to finish with my husband. Where was I? Oh, yes. Don't you talk to me like that. I know you were out spending my money on that chorus girl.
4: What about you letting that playboy wear my shirts?
5: That's none of your business, you broken-down wolf.
4: Don't call me names, you fugitive from a mud pack.
5: I'll call you anything I like, you big philandering ape.
4: Ah, shut up!
5: Oh, that does it. If I only had something to throw.
6: Take this, Mrs. Manju.
5: Thank you, Mrs. Bundy. See how you like this, you stinker.
6: Gracious, I've seen enough.
5: You'll think twice before you trifle with me, Keith Fowler.
4: Cut. Well, that was swell, darling. You almost hit me with that book.
5: Yes, I really got into the part.
4: Well, I hope the scene goes this well in front of the camera. Well, goodbye, Poochie Pie.
5: Goodbye, Snooky Face.

0: And then what happened, Mrs. Bundy?
1: Then Mrs. Manju called Mr. Manju a broken-down wolf.
0: Oh, dear. And what did he say?
1: Well, I can't talk while I'm working.
0: Here, hand me the broom.
1: Well, don't forget the corners. Last week you didn't do such a good job.
0: Last week you didn't have such good gossip. Well, go ahead.
1: Well, when she found out he was running around with another woman, she called him a big philandering ape.
0: Oh, she's wrong. Mr. Manju's no bigger than George.
1: Then he accused her of running around with men and called her a fugitive from a mud pack.
0: Oh, how terrible.
2: Hiya, Gracie.
0: Hello, Bill.
2: Oh, hello, Miss Bundy.
1: Oh, it's that soap salesman again. Now, you listen here. All I use is Swan, and don't you try to sell me another kind.
2: Mrs. Bundy,
1: Stop beating your gums. Swan's the new white floating soap. There's four soaps in one, and I won't use anything else.
2: Well, but Mrs. Bundy...
1: I use Swan for everything. Washing the dishes, doing light laundry, bathing the baby, and for my hands and face. Swan really is four soaps in one.
0: Mrs. Bundy, Bill recommends Swan soap, too. That's what he's been trying to tell you.
1: Oh, my goodness. Every time I open my mouth, I put my foot in it.
2: Why didn't I think of that?
0: Bill. Mrs. Bundy just told me some terrible news. The adult Manjus are about to split up.
2: Really? Well, frankly, I'm not surprised.
0: What?
2: I hear he beats her.
0: No.
2: Every night.
0: Beats her every night?
2: Yep. No matter how fast she runs, he beats her to the kitchen and washes the dishes with Swan.
1: Oh, God.
2: Well, that's cool, Gracie. You know how wives like to wash the dishes with Swan soap. Why, those Swan suds are so mild and gentle, your hands don't get that rough red dishpanny look.
0: Oh, Bill, it isn't fair that George and I should be so happy and Manju is so unhappy. I'm going to help them.
2: Oh, no, I wouldn't interfere if I were you, Gracie.
0: Oh, pooh. There's no reason in the world why there should be any uncertainty about their marriage. I'm going over there right now and put an end to it.
2: That's what I'm afraid of.

0: Up to this moment, Mr. and Mrs. Adolf Monshu have been one of Hollywood's happiest couples. But Gracie has just arrived at their house to patch up what she believes to be a quarrel.
1: This is a pleasant surprise, Gracie. What brings you to our neighborhood?
2: Marie, I'm here to help you.
1: Help me?
2: Yes. Marie, don't worry just because Adolf is running around with another woman.
1: What?
2: I mean it. Let him have his little fling. Let him meet his wild oat.
1: Gracie!
2: That other woman is just a passing fancy. He'll come back to you in 10 or 15 years.
1: What's left of him in 10 or 15 years she can have. Wait, it's so hard to believe this about Adolf. I know he's chased women on the screen.
2: Well, now he's chasing them behind the screen.
1: Tracy, who is the woman?
2: Oh, no one to worry about, Marie. Probably just one of those giddy, baby-faced redheads with a gorgeous figure.
1: No one to worry about, huh?
2: No, you know the type. They're so fragile that even on a warm, sunny day, they have to wear a sweater.
1: Oh, I won't worry a bit.
2: Good. That's why I came here, to make you happy.
1: Well, you're off to a great start.
2: Oh, I've been through this same thing myself, you know.
1: You have?
2: Oh, sure. People said that George was running around with a pretty little girl young enough to be his daughter.
1: How awful.
2: Yes, it was months before I realized they were talking about me.
1: So Adolf has got himself a redhead, has he? By that skinny little weasel.
2: Skinny little well-dressed weasel.
1: Oh, just wait till I get my hands on that man. I'll tear off that droopy mustache and pin it where he could wag it.
2: There's nothing to worry about. He'll get tired of the swab woman, and then he'll come crawling back to you.
1: How else?
2: Well, I just thought I'd drop by and cheer you up, Marie. Have I made you happy?
1: Ecstatically. Gracie, what do you think I should do?
2: The thing to do is ignore the other woman. Pay no attention to her. If that all brings her home, pretend not to see her.
1: Oh, but Gracie!
2: After dinner, if you want to set an Adolf's lap, just sit right on top of her.
1: Oh, fine.
2: Well, I'll be running along now, Marie.
1: Well, thanks for everything, Gracie.
2: Oh, don't mention it. I won't rest until you and Adolf are as happy as George and me.
1: Fat chance. I had to get a handsome worm for a husband.
2: Yes. Too bad you couldn't have gotten one like George.
3: Well, Gracie, what brings you to the studio?
2: Adolf, I'm here to help you.
3: Help me?
2: Yes. Adolf, don't worry just because Marie is running around with another man.
3: All right, What? Running around?
2: Oh, well, they don't run around all the time. I guess sometimes they stay home.
3: At my home?
2: Well, it's handy.
3: So, this is the thanks I get for slaving for that woman. The minute my back is turned, I get a kick in the teeth.
2: You carry them in an odd place.
3: Who is the man? Tell me.
2: Oh, my goodness, don't get so excited. He could be any one of a dozen.
3: Oh, I bet I know. He's that handsome butcher at the market.
2: Oh, really?
3: I thought we'd been having awfully tender steaks lately.
2: Oh, now cheer up, Adolf. She'll come back to you. When she's known him as long as she's known you, she'll get sick and tired of him, too.
3: Yeah, that's very encouraging.
2: Oh, I knew that would make you feel better. That's why I came here, to make you happy.
3: I'm tickled to death.
2: Well, goodbye, Adolf, and don't worry. I'll have you and Marie back together in no time.
3: How can Marie do this to me? Hello? Who? My wife? Put her on. No, wait a minute. I'll show her that two can play at this game. Tell my wife I can't come to the phone. Tell her I've got a dame in my dressing room. Yes. Tell her I'm necking with Gracie Allen.
1: What did you say? Necking with Gracie Allen. Yes, that's what I thought you said. Goodbye. So that's why she came over here, to lead me off the trail. Well, I'll show that husband of mine that two can play at this game. I'll grab the first man that comes along, any man. I don't care if he's just a feeble, broken-down excuse for a man. Come in.
4: Hello, Marie.
1: Sheridan. I was just thinking about you. Come in.
4: Is Gracie here?
1: No, but won't I do? I'm awfully lonesome.
4: Huh?
1: Come and sit beside me on the couch, Georgie.
4: No, I better not.
1: Oh, come on.
4: Oh, you're hurting my wrist.
1: There, that's better. How about a cocktail?
4: Oh, no, thanks. I never drink during the day.
1: Well, then let's pretend it's evening.
4: Well, I never drink at night either.
1: Well, when do you drink? Before breakfast?
4: Uh-huh. I usually have a small glass of prune juice.
1: Oh, Georgie, you and I could make beautiful music together.
4: But I don't play any instrument.
1: Let's paint the town, Georgie. Let's be seen together at all the gay spots.
4: No.
1: Let's go out and really live. Don't you want to live?
4: Yeah. That's where I think I better get home. Your husband might come in.
1: Maybe that's him. Here. Let me put my arms around you.
4: Faree, please.
1: Oh, come on.
4: Faree, stop. What if someone did this to your brother?
1: Oh, I like holding you in my arms like this. It's like dancing on a cloud.
4: But I can't dance.
1: It's like waltzing in a dream.
4: Honest, I can't dance.
1: Come in. George Bangs.
4: Gracie, tell her I can't dance.
1: We're just sitting this one out, Gracie.
2: Oh, my best friend and my best husband. What will people say?
0: Time for Felix Mills' orchestra with the Swantet. We hear the popular favorite, No Love, No Nothing.

0: Hello? Adolf, this is Gracie. Listen, I've just discovered something awful. You know that tall, good-looking man I said your wife was running around with? Well, he's not tall and good-looking. He's George Burns. Yes. Well, I'm packing right now to go home to Mother. Goodbye.
1: Gracie, please stop packing and give me a chance to explain.
0: It's too late for that now, George. Our marriage was a beautiful thing, but now it's all over. Like a poached egg that's been punctured.
1: Oh, Gracie.
0: But I can laugh and be gay.
1: Sweetheart, you know I wouldn't do anything to hurt you.
0: You hurt me? Don't be silly. You might have once when I was a naive, unsophisticated little girl. But that was this morning.
1: Darling, you can't make a go of it alone.
0: Oh, yes, I can. I'll be independent. I'll work in a war plant.
1: A war plant?
0: I'll be the most glamorous welder there. The men will ask each other, who is that mysterious, ravishing beauty in the strapless overalls?
1: Gracie, will you let me explain?
0: From now on, I'll be very blasé when people ask me about my first husband.
1: Me?
0: I'll just flick the ashes from my long cigarette and say, what was his name again?
1: You won't even remember that?
0: No, Harry.
1: Harry? Look, Gracie.
0: Miss Allen to you.
1: Now, honey.
0: Don't try to stop me, George Burns. If you telephone, I won't answer. If you write, I'll tear up your letters. If you send me gifts, you'll never see them again.
1: But, darling, it's you I want to see.
0: Oh, we may meet around town and chat a little. But promise not to laugh at my jokes too much.
1: I can't laugh at your jokes?
0: No. People will say we're in love.
1: I can't believe you're the same Gracie.
0: Oh, you won't have any trouble recognizing me as I walk down the steps of the Ambassador Hotel with a Russian wolfhound in front of me and a wolf in back of me.
1: This is ridiculous. There's someone at the door.
0: I hope it's Tommy Mandel.
1: Oh, fine. Come in.
0: Oh, Adolf.
2: Hello, Gracie.
1: Hi, Adolf.
2: Well, this is quite a novelty, George, finding you with your own wife.
1: Now, look, I'm innocent.
2: Innocent, huh? Why, you homewrecker, I'll teach you to trifle with my wife.
0: I don't think he needs lessons.
2: I might understand my wife falling for some handsome virile man, because she's used to that type. But you... You look like the Frank Sinatra of the Townsend clan.
1: Well, Adolf, I can explain about Marie. She just grabbed me and swept me off my feet.
2: One look at your feet and no jury will believe that.
1: Well, it wasn't my fault. I'm innocent.
2: That's right. Blame the woman, you cad. Why, for 2 cents, I'd poke you in the eye.
0: Don't give it to him, George.
1: Now, look.
0: Come in. Marie!
3: Well, Gracie, so now you have my husband and your husband, too. Aren't you scraping the bottom of the manpower barrel?
1: Marie, tell your husband there's nothing between us. He's jealous.
3: He is, eh? Oh, come to my arms, Georgie, darling. Crush me to you as you did before.
1: Gracie, tell her I can't dance.
2: Get away from my wife.
1: I don't want your wife.
2: Oh, now you're all through with it, eh? Casting her aside like an old shoe.
3: Who's an old shoe?
0: Yes, he means you.
3: Listen to her, the hussy. Adolf, what do you see in her?
2: What do you see in him?
0: George, what do you see in her?
2: What do you see in him?
4: Well, hi, folks. What's going on?
0: Oh, Bill, we're in a terrible mess.
4: Really? What's on?
3: I'm going to leave Adolf.
2: And I'm going to leave Marie.
0: And I'm going to leave George.
4: Still like to eat, huh, George?
1: Bill... Maybe you can help straighten out this mess.
4: Well, George, I'm your man. You know, they call me Goodwill Goodwin. Now, I tell you what. I'll interview one couple at a time and dish out advice. George, you and Gracie go in the other room.
1: Well, come on, dear. What can we lose?
4: Now, madam, what is your problem?
3: Well, my husband...
4: Is this your husband?
2: Yes.
4: Madam, you do have a problem.
3: Well, anyway... Now, he's been running around...
4: No names, please. The only name we use here is Swan.
3: Swan.
4: Oh, yes, Swan, the white floating soap. It's four soaps in one. The soap for your hands and face, for bathing the baby, for washing the dishes and doing your light laundry. Four swell soaps in one. What a wartime buy.
3: Do you want to solve our problem or do our laundry?
4: Oh, yes. What is your problem again?
3: Well, my husband is a conniver. He's a two-timer. He's a...
2: Why don't you just say I'm a rat?
4: No coaching, please. Will you speak a little louder, ma'am?
3: Well, how can I get my husband to stay home?
4: Madam, do you have a baby?
3: No.
4: Well, you must have one by tomorrow.
2: What?
4: Borrow one, adopt one. Once your husband has known the thrill of bathing a baby with Swan, he'll never leave home again. Babies are crazy about those mild, gentle Swan suds. You'll be crazy about them, too. After all, Swan's pure as fine Castile's. And if it's swell for a baby's skin, it must be great for your complexion.
2: Look, we want you to give us advice, not a bath.
4: Well, all right. My advice is to break up.
3: Break up?
4: Yes, break up a bar Swan. Break it in two. Put half in the kitchen for dishes and cleaning, and the other half...
1: Well, Gracie just told me something that may clear this up.
4: And the other half...
1: It was Mrs. Bundy who saw you two fighting, and I wouldn't believe that dame under oath.
4: And the other half...
3: Mrs. Bundy saw us fighting?
4: In the bathroom. For your hands and face, tub or shower.
0: Mrs. Bundy said you threw a book at Adolf.
2: Oh, that... We were rehearsing a scene for a picture.
0: My goodness, then this whole thing is a misunderstanding. And, Marie, you don't love my husband?
3: Oh, Gracie, would I fall for George?
0: Well, don't laugh. He's very attractive. Well, he is. He's very seductive. 30 million is a real fascination.
2: Break it up.
5: You see, Marie, I told you that gossipy Mrs. Bundy would start trouble.
1: I said the same thing.
0: All right, we'll get rid of Mrs. Bundy.
3: Yes, we'll never listen to another word she says.
6: So, hello, folks. I forgot my pocketbook.
0: Well, I'm certainly glad you're here, Mrs. Bundy. We have something to tell you.
6: Oh, good. And I have something to tell you. I just came from Errol Flynn's house.
3: Well, sit down, Mrs. Bundy.
6: Oh, no.
4: George and Gracie will be right back, so I'm only going to take a fast few seconds to remind you that in these days when soap is precious, it really means something to buy a bar of Swan and get one soap that'll take care of every soap and water job in the house. That's right, that same bar of Swan you use for bathing the baby is also wonderful for your own complexion, your own hands and face. And remember, Swan's quick, hard-working suds will make short work of your dishes. And it'll go a long way in giving your lingerie and fine things the kind of care they need to help them last and last. So instead of shopping for four different kinds of soap, get the new white floating soap that's four soaps in one. Get Swan. Here they are again, George and Gracie.
2: Now, just a moment, George and Gracie. I have a little surprise for you. Tune In, the National Radio Magazine, has asked me to present you with this beautiful plaque, and I'd like to read what it says on it. To George Burns and Gracie Allen, because their comedy team has created two lovable characters who have become national institutions, because their program with its wholesome and sparkling humor has brought hearty laughter into the American home, because they have given freely of their time to entertain the men and women in service. George, Gracie, it is my pleasure to present you with this plaque.
0: Well, thank you, Adolf. And thanks to Tune In Magazine. Good night.
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0: Adolph Marger will soon be seen in the RKO picture Manhattan Serenade. 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Remember, George Burns and Gracie Allen, CBS, next Tuesday night. And now, till next Tuesday, this is Bill Goodwin saying, well, I swan, how about you? Good night. 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

0: right, Costello, stop that yelling. What have you got in that box under your arm?
1: Abbott, I bought myself some nice green shorts. I love green shorts. Abbott, in fact, I've got a pair on right now.
0: You dropped your package, Costello. Pick it up. Costello, you lied to me. You're not wearing green shorts. You're wearing purple.
1: Abbott, if you had to squeeze all the way around what my shorts have to squeeze all the way around, you'd be purple, too.
0: Well, never mind that. Where were you all day yesterday?
1: Well, I was out at the racetrack. I had a hunch on a good horse.
0: Did you put the clock on him?
1: Yes, but he kept kicking it off.
0: Talk sense. What do you know about horses?
1: Abbott, I was born on a horse.
0: How could you be born on a horse?
1: The stork refused to carry me.
0: Did you bet on any horses?
1: Yes, I bet on a horse that finished first in the seventh race. Boy, am I mad.
0: He finished first in the seventh race, and you're mad? Why?
1: The horse started in the fourth race. But it was still a thrill, Abbott, to see him with all six legs driving across the finish line.
0: Six legs?
1: How six come... legs!
0: Wait a minute. How come six legs were driving him across the finish line?
1: Short horse, tall jockey.

0: I called your house last night, Costello, and you weren't home. Where did you go?
1: Well, I was stepping out with Susan Miller. I took her to the Little Coconut Grove.
0: The Little Coconut Grove? Where is that?
1: It's in the basement of the regular nightclub, the Coconut Grove.
0: That's a fine place to take Susan Miller. Did you go anyplace else?
1: Oh, yes. Then we went to her house and we sat on the sofa and she read to me out of the Encyclopedia Britannica. She's been reading it to me for over 2 years.
0: Encyclopedia Britannica? That doesn't sound very interesting.
1: For the first 2 years it wasn't, but this year we're up to the birds and the bees.
0: Birds and the bees. That's ridiculous. That's the kind of stuff they tell kids to teach them about life. Didn't your mother ever tell you about the birds and the bees?
1: Yes, and I took her seriously. I made a fool of myself.
0: What do you mean?
1: The next night I went to a dance and everybody laughed at me. I was the only guy there dancing with a woodpecker.
0: A woodpecker?
1: Yes. And right after the dance, I took the woodpecker home. I was walking through the woods and a ferocious skunk attacked me.
0: Well, you're more than a match for a skunk. Did you let him have it?
1: Well, it was about even.
0: Costello, why can't you be serious? Why can't you do something worthwhile, something to help people?
1: I did. Our neighbor's wife ran away, and she was gone for 6 months, and I went out and found her and brought her back to her husband.
0: Did her husband give you anything for bringing her back?
1: Yes, they're taking the stitches out of my head tomorrow.
2: Hey, you, are you Luke Costello?
1: Yeah, that's me.
2: Well, I've got some pictures I'd like to show you here. Do you recognize this picture?
1: Yes, sir, that's the entrance to Griffith's Park.
2: Yeah, well, who's that going into the park?
1: That's me.
2: And who's the girl with you?
1: That's Myrtle.
2: Do you recognize this picture?
1: Yes, sir, that's the fountain in Griffith Park.
2: Well, who's that standing beside the fountain?
1: That's me.
2: And who's that you got your arm around?
1: That's Myrtle.
2: Do you recognize this picture?
1: That's a bench in the park.
2: Who's that sitting on the bench?
1: That's me.
2: And who's the girl you're kissing?
1: That's Myrtle.
2: Yeah, well, Myrtle, I'm Myrtle's husband. What are you going to do about it?
1: I'll take a dozen of these, six of those, and have this one enlarged.
2: Oh, you're a wise guy, huh? Well, I'll be out in the alley waiting for you after the show.
1: Okay, if you want to get tough. Okay, but remember, don't bring any of your gang out there to help you.
2: That's okay with me. I'll be there alone.
1: You're darn right, because I ain't going to be there. Step you, folks. You'll do anything to get a laugh. Why don't you get him a job at the filling station?
0: Oh, what could Norman do at a filling station?
1: With that big nose of his, he could replace a gas pump.
0: Now, wait a minute. He has a very sensitive nose. He can stand 3 feet from a table and smell cheese.
1: With that nose, he could stand 3 feet away and cut it.
0: Costello, Norman comes from my wife's branch of the family. You know, my wife and Norman both have the same nose, and they're very proud of that nose.
1: Well, there's enough there for both of them to be proud of. Believe me.
3: Why, you little high-hipped, hypocritical hippopotamus. I heard what you
4: Bigger
3: said...
4: type they need. Bigger type.
3: I heard what you said about me.
0: Costello, apologize to my wife.
1: I'm sorry I said anything about your nose, Mrs. Abbott. After all, lots of families have big noses.
3: Well, that's all right, Costello. Do big noses run in your family?
1: Only in the wintertime. Don't bandy words with me, Mrs. Abbott. I'm as sharp as a horse. Let's face it.
3: Yes, you're the biggest horse face I ever saw.
0: That's telling you, honey, you certainly got a head on your shoulders.
1: Too bad it isn't on our neck.
3: You should talk. Get a look at your hands. They're all thumbs.
1: I can't help that. I'm a retired pin sitter. You should see my toes. I only got 8 toes.
3: Only 8 toes?

0: You see, I come from a very poor family.
1: And you also come from a very ugly family.
2: Yes, your Aunt May is the ugliest woman in Paterson, New Jersey. How did your Uncle Mike ever marry her?
0: It wasn't his fault. When he met her, she was catching for the Detroit Tigers, and she didn't take her mask off until after the wedding.
2: Buddy, dear, tell him how you met me.
1: Honey, the day I met you, you fell straight from heaven.
0: Yes, it looks like she landed on her face.
2: Oh, you should talk, you puffed-up pickle-puss pelican.
1: Now, honey, Costello can't help it if he's ugly. There's nothing you can do about it.
2: Well, he can stay home. He doesn't have to roam around.
0: For your information, Mrs. Abbott, my face and Gregory Peck's face came from the same mold.
2: Yes, but yours is moldier than his. So long, Tuppy. See you later.
1: You'd better be careful what you say to my wife, Costello. She's a pretty powerful woman.
0: Yes, she's got a lot of muscle.
1: Oh, she got those from training. All her life, my wife has wanted to be a boxer.
0: Well, she got a good start. She looks like an Airedale already.
3: Ah, there you are, gentlemen. Gather around close. Step right up. I'm selling the wonder medicine, Dr. Hiccup's Magic Pickup.
1: How does it work?
3: Well, you take a drink. First you hiccup, then you pick up.
0: What do you pick up?
3: Your hat. It falls off when you hiccup.
0: Who lets these people in here anyway? Now, get out of the studio. It's the policy.
3: Policy, fine. I got just what you want. 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
0: Look,
3: right,
0: look,
3: here.
0: I don't want any insurance. Now, get out of the studio.
3: You don't want any insurance? No. Shame on you. Suppose you drop dead tomorrow. What's going to happen to your wife?
0: I'm not married.
3: Not married? I represent the Seersucker Matrimonial Agency of Schenectady, New York. Here you are. Girls in all walks of life. I can let you have a blonde, 2'2", with eyes of blue. Give you a redhead with beautiful pearly teeth. A nice brunette with
0: all
3: skin
0: right,
3: like
0: all
3: a peach.
0: All right, all right. I got plenty of girls.
3: Hey, how would you like to have one with a face for a change?
0: Now, get out of the studio, will you? You give me a headache.
3: Headache? Fine. Here you are. I sell aspirin tablets. There you are. Take two of these tablets, and here's a glass of water. Come on now. Drink the glass of water. Drink it right down. That's the boy. Ha ha. Fine. That, whoa, whoa, whoa. Wait a minute. My dear man. I made a mistake that time. I shouldn't have slapped you on the back. I made you spit out some of that water. Here. What was that that fell out of your mouth here? What was that? One of the aspirin tablets?
0: No, I just dropped one of my teeth.
3: Teeth. I represent Dr. Bergman, the friendly dentist. Walk up two flights and save $10.
0: Get out of the studio. It's guys like you that are making me lose my hair.
3: Losing your hair? I sell hair tonic.
0: Get out of the studio.
3: It's the finest kind of hair tonic in the world.
0: Will you get out of the studio?
3: Don't drink it. Hair tonic? You put that on your head. My dear man, that hair tonic is wonderful. It'll grow hair on a billiard ball.
0: Grows hair on a billiard ball?
3: Yeah. Of course, it slows up the game a little, but it's great stuff. That's wonderful hair tonic. I've been using that stuff on my head for 15 years.
0: Using hair tonic?
3: Yep.
0: And the back of your head looks like an empty parking lot. I've seen more hair on 10 cents worth of bacon. Will you get out of the studio? If you don't get out of here and leave me alone, I'll kill myself.
3: Suicide. Good. I sell revolvers. Here you are. Here's our radio comedian special. There you are, the radio comedian special. This gun is guaranteed to kill anybody living with one shot.
0: It will kill anybody with one shot?
3: Yes, sir. Go ahead, shoot it.
0: Okay.
3: $5.
0: Here's the $5. Give me the gun.
3: There you are, right there. Oh. What's the matter?
0: How do you like that? I fired a shot and you're still up. I didn't even kill you.
3: Well, certainly. I sell bulletproof vests. Here's one right here.
1: Get him out of here.
4: Well, they deserve a breather after that one, so let's take a minute right about now to listen to this.

For every man, there is a woman. And here is Susan Miller, singing star of the Abbott and Costello Show, announcing her availability as she sings the latest Robin and Arlen musical hit.

0: Costello, what's the matter with you? Why are you looking so worried?
1: Well, I must have made a mistake on my income tax last month. I just got a letter from Washington.
2: Oh, that's nothing. Lots of people get letters from Washington.
1: Containing a floor plan of Alcatraz?
2: Quit worrying about yourself.
1: I ain't worrying about myself. I'm worrying about my Uncle Mike. He got knocked down by a truck, and on the way to the hospital, the ambulance crashed into a brick wall. When he got to the hospital, he fell off the operating table and fractured both his legs. This morning, he broke a mirror.
0: So what?
1: Do you think he'll have bad luck?
2: Don't worry about him. The doctors will fix him up. Modern surgery is wonderful.
1: Yes. Last year, my Aunt May lost her big toe, and they grafted some skin off her nose and made her a new one.
2: Oh, that's wonderful.
1: Only now, every time she wants to sneeze, she's got to take off her shoe.
2: Forget about your relatives. They're just a bunch of lazy loafers.
1: They are not. My brother Pat is working.
2: What does he do?
1: He's a snob in a barbershop.
2: What does a snob do in a barbershop?
1: He brushes people off.
2: Why don't you get yourself a job? It's about time you started working.
1: Look, I don't have to work, Abbott. I'm a horse player. I got a system. I play the jockeys. Yesterday, I bet on Midgey Shields, the greatest jockey in the world.
2: Did he win?
1: He's the fastest jockey in the business.
2: Well, did he win?
1: He come in third.
2: Well, that's not so fast.
1: It is when you consider that his horse came in eighth.
2: You idiot. You can't make any money at the racetrack.
1: Oh, I don't know. I had a pretty good day at the track yesterday.
2: You did?
1: Yeah, a fella gave me a ride home. I think some of them races are fixed, Abbott.
2: Why do you say that?
1: Well, one horse was carrying a jockey that weighed 200 pounds. They had lead weights hanging on his saddle. His tail was tied to the starting gate.
2: Well, what makes you think the race was fixed?
1: That horse won.
2: That settles it. You're going to quit fooling around and get a job.
3: Well, hello, boys.
2: Well, it's Susan Miller. Costello, tomorrow's Susan's birthday. What are you going to get her?
3: Oh, I could give you a hint on something I need, Costello.
1: Okay, what is it?
3: Well, it's something warm and soft. It's something a girl needs on a cool evening. And when she puts it on, everybody stares at her.
1: Now, where am I going to get a hot water bottle with sleeves?
2: Costello, you've got to give Susan something for her birthday.
1: I know. Susan, I'll get you a sterling silver back scratcher.
3: A sterling silver back scratcher? I wouldn't have any use for that.
1: Why?
3: Well, very few people have sterling silver backs. So I'll be back for
1: She's mad at me because I took her driving last night and we parked near Malibu Beach. And then we went into the water.
2: Swimming on such a cold night? You don't think. If you thought about it, you wouldn't have gone in the water in the first place.
1: If I'd have thought about it, I wouldn't have let the car roll off the cliff.
2: I don't blame Susan for treating you like she does. You're stupid and you're lazy. I don't think you ever worked in your life.
1: Oh, I did so. I once worked at a chemical factory. One night just before quitting time, I mixed a batch of TNT with DDT and nitroglycerine, and I put on a small flame under it and went home. The next day, I couldn't go to work.
2: Why not?
1: I couldn't find the factory.
2: Well, enough of this nonsense. Here's the one-end section of the paper. Now, look it over and find yourself a job.
1: Okay. Hey, this sounds like a job I could handle. Wanted, salesman to sell Up Kid.
2: What's Up Kid?
1: Nothing much. What's up with you? Hey, this sounds like a job for me. Wanted, man to head atomic division of nuclear interplanetary visualization of microscopic molecules and radar department. No experience necessary.
2: You idiot, give me that paper. Hey, look at this. There's a whole column of jobs for babysitters. Now, I'm going to get you a job as a babysitter. Come on, let's grab that bus. Whistle for the bus to stop.
4: Did you whistle for me?
1: I whistled for the bus.
4: You did not. That was a dog whistle. I know, because I used to be a dog. I used to be a St. Bernard dog.
1: What happened? Did you lose your liquor license?
2: Young man, you're not a St. Bernard.
4: Oh, no. I've been going to a doctor. I used to be a St. Bernard, but I'm not a St. Bernard anymore. I'm much better now. Now I'm a Pekingese.
2: Never mind him, Costello. Whistle for the bus.
4: Huh? Oh, you shouldn't have whistled like that. The doctor warned me. You shouldn't have... I don't know.
2: Well, Costello, here's the first place that advertised for a babysitter. Go ahead, knock on the door.
5: Well, hello. What can I do for you?
6: Get a load of this gorgeous dame, Abbott. Pardon me, miss. What did you say?
5: I said, what can I do for you?
2: Lady, Costello wants a job sitting with your baby.
5: But I don't have any children.
6: I'll wait.
2: There must be some mistake. The ad in the paper said a babysitter was wanted at this address.
5: Oh, that must be for Mrs. Jones on the 7th floor.
6: Abbott, you go up to the 7th floor and I'll stay here with this lady.
2: No, no, you don't.
6: All right, then I'll stay here with this lady and you go up to the 7th floor.
2: That's different. I'll be right back.
6: How do you like that? After 20 years, that line finally worked.
5: Ah, you're so clever. And you're handsome, too.
6: And you, fair lady... You're the quintessence of loveliness. Your azure, you and eyes are like the languorous waters of the fabulous Nile. Your ruby lips are like the fiery rubies from the Tibetan mines of the Genghis Khan.
5: How can you say that?
6: I got writers who went to college.
5: You're so romantic.
6: I'm crazy about you. And that's something I don't tell every girl.
5: Why?
6: I don't know every girl.
5: I think I'm going to give you a kiss.
6: Ain't you afraid of them new kissing germs?
5: Kissing germs?
6: Ain't you heard of virus sex?
2: Costello. That job on the 7th floor is taken. Come on, we're going to answer the next ad.
5: Oh, before you leave, Chubby, I'm going to kiss you goodbye. Come here.
6: We're off again.
5: How's that? I'll kiss you again.
6: She'll knock your head.
2: Costello, I'm getting tired of all this.
6: How do you like that? I'm doing all the work. He's getting tired.
2: Well, here's the house that had the second ad for the babysitter. I hope the job's still open.
7: Well, what do you mugs want?
6: Abbott, I don't like the looks of this guy. Look, he's holding the baby.
2: Lots of men hold babies.
6: In their mouths?
2: Quiet, I'll handle this. We came here in answer to your ad. Costello wants to be a babysitter.
7: All right, come on in. I'll introduce you to the baby. Junior, this fat guy is going to be your babysitter.
2: Hey. Hey. I think he likes you, Costello.
7: Okay, then. He seems to like you, Costello, so you get the job. Every hour, you give the baby a spoonful of cod liver oil like this. Here, Junior, take the oil. How do you like that? Spits it out every time. Junior, here's another spoonful. Take it or I'll give it to Costello.
8: I like to see you do it.
6: Oh, no. No, I don't want that stuff. I don't want it, no.
7: Open your mouth, Costello. Here. Now, and the next time you refuse to take the cod liver oil, this is what you're going to get. Come here, Costello. I'm going to teach this kid a lesson. Junior, just you watch what I do to Costello.
6: Oh.
8: Abbott.
2: Costello, this farm is the last ad on the list for babysitters.
9: Well, boys, did you come for the job of babysitter? It's still open.
10: Abbott, you take this job. I don't ever want to see another babysitter.
2: No, all right. I'll sit with the baby, mister. Have you got anything Costello can do?
9: Why, sure, Mr. Abbott. You sit with the baby, and Costello can clean out the chicken coops. I'll be back from town in a couple of hours.
10: Well, I got my work all done. I wonder how Abbott is doing with the baby.
5: Ah, hello.
10: Hello. You're pretty. Who are you?
5: I'm the baby. Who are you?
10: I'm the jerk who cleaned out the chicken coops.

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0: 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This is Michael Roy saying goodbye until this same time next Wednesday. 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

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Here's Dennis to sing It's a Most

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0: Well, we've seldom seen a more glorious fall morning than this one in the little town of Weaverville. Brilliant sunshine turns each autumn leaf to gold, and there's a tang in the air like wine. No wonder there's a sparkle in every eye, a carefree smile on every face. No wonder pure joy of living... Well, wait a minute. What's this? Why, there's our young hero, Dennis Day, walking into the Anderson house with the most woebegone expression we've ever seen. My goodness, he hasn't looked like this since the junior G-men discharged him for being overage. I wonder what's happened.
1: Why, Dennis, it's only 10 o'clock. What are you doing home from the shoe store?
2: I've got a good notion not to go back to that shoe store ever, Mildred. The boss and I had words this morning.
1: Words? What do you mean, words?
2: I said good morning, and he said you're fired.
1: Dennis, no. Well, what on earth did you do?
2: Oh, I guess it was that order I bought from a salesman without consulting the boss. Gosh, I still think 300 pairs of ladies' mules with fur on them at 50 cents a pair is a good buy.
1: Oh, gee, it seems so to me, too.
2: Sure. How did I know they were all size 13 and a half?
1: Dear, isn't it just awful the bad... Oh, hi, Daddy.
3: Good morning, children. Something wrong, Mildred? You look a little upset.
1: Oh, Dennis is out of work again, Daddy.
2: Yeah, it's getting pretty darn discouraging going from one job to another, Mr. Anderson.
3: Oh, now, all you need is a little responsibility, my boy. Until a young man gets married, he's like a deflated balloon, incapable of rising. Someday you'll find your gas bag just as I have.
1: Daddy's right, Dennis. I've heard him say many times that he was incomplete until he met Mother.
3: Sure. She was what finished me off, all right.
1: Oh, Daddy.
3: Oh, well, just a little belly laugh to cheer up Dennis. Now, why not drop in at that employment agency downtown, my boy? I'm sure they'll locate something for you.
2: Gee, do you really think so?
3: Why, of course. And then when you're finished, drop over at the hotel. I'll be down there on business today, and we can have lunch together.
2: Okay, I'll see you around noon.
1: But try not to be too disappointed if the employment agency doesn't find something for you immediately, won't you, Dennis?
2: Sure, I will.
1: Remember, you can always collect your unemployment insurance. After all, $20 a week isn't to be sneezed at.
2: No, especially when it's $3 more than I've been making. So I thought if you could find me something steady, I...
4: Why, of course, young man. We'll do our very best for you.
2: Oh, thank you, sir.
4: Just sit right down on that couch while I read off a list of occupations, and when you hear one that appeals to you, let me know. Ready? Accountant? Actuary? Architect?
2: Who?
4: Architect?
2: No, Lou Spring.
4: Yes, it does do that once in a while.
2: I think it's only a flesh wound.
4: Perhaps we'd better get your vital statistics for our records before we go any further. Now, your name again?
2: Dennis Day.
4: Oh, yes. Your age and weight, please.
2: 22 and 159. The larger number is my weight.
4: Yes, I had a hunch it might be. As far as school is concerned, how far did you go, Mr. Day?
2: Three blocks.
4: Mr. Day, I'm beginning to adore you. And now this next question usually gets a plain, dull yes or no for an answer. But somehow I'm counting on you heavily. Tell me, are you a white-collar worker?
2: Oh, usually, but of course you know how the laundries are these days.
4: I knew you wouldn't let me down. And now then, what was your last job?
2: Oh, I sold shoes.
4: What kind?
2: Right ones and left ones.
4: Interesting. People with 3 feet were just out of luck, huh?
2: Yeah, I guess so.
4: Shall we continue? This is fun. Are you by any chance adept with your hands, Mr. Day?
2: Well, I can put them in front of a light and make a rabbit shadow on the wall.
4: Well, bully for you. What I meant was, are you skilled at any manual labor?
2: Gee, no, I'm afraid not.
4: Then we have to rely on your mental attributes in placing you, huh?
2: Yes, sir.
4: We're in trouble, Mr. Dane.
2: Gosh, really?
4: Really. However, suppose you leave your number, and if something turns up, I'll give you a call.
2: Oh, swell. I'll be at the Weaverville Hotel for the next hour. After that, call 227.
4: Fine. If a man answers, I won't hang up. By some wild stretch of the imagination, it might be you.

0: Sam, I'm telling you, this hotel lobby is giving me the willies. What's the matter with people in these tank towns? Ain't they buying phony oil properties anymore?
1: Duke, it ain't like the old days. The oil racket's been done to death. Nowadays, you need a real standout dope.
0: Yeah, but you'd think a town this size would have at least one prime... Hey, Sam.
1: Huh?
0: See the... You see the kid over there waiting for someone, the one with them big, innocent, brown eyes?
1: You mean the guy over there twiddling his thumbs?
0: Yeah. See how hard he has to concentrate to keep him from colliding?
1: Uh-huh. Hey, look. That beautiful brunette with the wire hair terrier is walking right in front of him. Oh, brother, has she got gorgeous legs, huh? Look at the kid's head time.
0: Yeah, but he's looking at the wire-haired terrier.
1: Oh, that's our man. Go to work.
0: Pardon me, young man, but I just don't seem able to place your face.
2: Oh, really? It's just where everybody else's is.
0: No. What?
1: I'm afraid I've got some bad news, J.B.
0: Yeah?
1: Oil has just been discovered on our land in Texas.
0: Oh, no! Oh, unless we can unload that land somehow, we'll be stuck with another $1 million.
2: This is stuck.
1: Look, young man, you don't understand. This puts us in a higher income tax bracket.
0: Sure, and right now we owe the government so much money that they don't know whether to throw us into jail or recognize us as a foreign power.
1: We could only find someone to take this land off our hands, say, for a measly $2 an acre.
2: Well, if you're really in trouble, fellas, I'd...
1: A good boy now. How much land do you want?
2: Well, wait till I figure how much cash I can lay my hands on. Let's see now. Could I get much oil out of about 2.5 yards?
0: We should have known, Sam.
1: Yeah, come on, Duke. Forget it, kid. We're looking for a big...
2: Hey, wait a minute. Gosh, this would be a wonderful thing for Mrs. Anderson. She might buy the whole 100 acres.
1: Mrs. Anderson?
2: Yeah, I'm going to marry her daughter. And if I let her in on this, she'll have something to thank me for.
0: Well, I'll tell you what we'll do, my boy. We'll give you this deed to the property. And if this Mrs. Anderson buys it, just turn the $200 over to us and we'll pay you a 10% commission. $10.
2: Oh, boy. Thanks, gentlemen. Gosh, Mrs. Anderson always wondered whether I had any brains or not. Well, I'll stop that in a hurry.
3: We'll continue our day in the life of Dennis Day in just a moment. Meanwhile, here's Dennis to sing With a Twist of the Wrist.

0: Well, Dennis has been promised a commission if he can sell Mrs. Anderson 100 acres of Texas oil land at $2 an acre. Not knowing, of course, that he's been taken in by two phony confidence men. And because the sale is so important to him, he's been remembering the main points of the salesmanship course he took in high school. Never force the issue. Wait until the thing you're selling comes up naturally and normally in the conversation. Let's watch him put this technique into operation.
1: Nice day, isn't it, Mrs. Anderson?
2: Yes.
1: A little warm for October.
2: Maybe.
1: Think prices will continue rising?
2: If they do, taxes better start coming down.
1: Mrs. Anderson, I'm glad you brought that up.
2: Brought what up?
1: Taxes. Greatest state in the union.
2: What?
1: Boy, what oil lands. Why, if you could buy just one little bit of
2: profit. Oh, keep quiet.
1: Too abrupt, huh? Okay, let's try it again. Nice day, isn't it?
2: Dennis, I'm warning you. I'm in a black mood. I have a cold.
1: I'm glad you brought that up.
2: Brought what up?
1: Black gold.
2: Talking about?
1: Well, Mrs. Anderson, I know where you can buy some Texas oil property for only $2 an acre.
2: Oil property? Dennis Day, do you take me for an idiot?
1: What's that got to do with it?
2: Do you really think I'm dumb enough to fall for a thing like oil property?
1: But this will make you a millionaire, Mrs. Anderson. For an investment of only $2 an acre,
2: Stop. I wouldn't touch a thing like that with a 10-foot pole. It's the most ridiculous thing that...
1: Oh, I'll get it. Hello?
3: Hello, Mr. Day. This is Mr. Nelson at the employment agency.
2: Who is it, Dennis?
1: Oh, it's for me, Mrs. Anderson.
3: I never thought I'd be saying this to you, Mr. Day, but I have a job for you.
1: Oh, gosh, that's wonderful.
2: What's wonderful?
1: Oh, it's just business, Mrs. Anderson. Go ahead, Mr. Nelson.
3: Well, have you ever heard of C.J. Farrington?
1: C.J. Farrington?
2: Why, that's the richest
3: property out in the hills, and he wants someone to clear it off for him.
1: Uh-huh.
3: Chop down trees and cut away the brush. He'll pay $10 for every acre that's cleared.
1: $10 an acre?
2: Good heavens, it's up $8 an acre already.
3: You know how to handle that type of work, don't you, Mr. Day?
1: Oh, sure. I can clean up all right.
2: Oh, Clara Anderson, you fool.
1: Tell him I'll be there first thing in the morning, Mr. Nelson.
2: Maybe it's not too late.
1: And thanks. Thanks very much. Goodbye.
2: Dennis.
1: Yes, ma'am?
2: I've said some rather peculiar things to you every now and then, haven't I, dear?
1: Yes, ma'am.
2: But you've always known that way down deep inside me, I adore you. Haven't you?
1: No, ma'am.
2: I do, Dennis. You're the sweetest boy I've ever met.
1: Mrs. Anderson, are you asking me to become the father of the girl I love?
2: Dear boy, I just want a teensy-weensy favor. This C.J. Farrington is a very wealthy man, isn't he?
1: Farrington? Oh, yeah, he's loaded.
2: Of course he is. He has all the money he needs. I don't see why he should have any more, do you?
1: I'd rather not answer that. I might get investigated.
2: No, you don't understand, Dennis. You see, I want you to sell me that oil property at the original cost of $2 an acre.
1: You do? Well, gosh. Okay, sure.
2: Oh, you darling. I'll write you out a check for $200 immediately.
1: But I don't understand, Mrs. Anderson. A minute ago, you said you wouldn't touch it with a 10-foot pole.
2: Oh, well. You know that girls are always permitted to change their minds, don't you?
1: Sure, but what's that got to do? Ooh, I nearly said. $10, Mildred. Look, I gave your mother's check to those men, and they gave me 10 whole dollars. I'm going to be rich. I'm going to become a real estate operator. I've always wanted yachts, servants, Cadillacs, and a bow tie that lights up.
4: But what I don't understand is why Mother bought oil land. It isn't like her. Did Mr. Farrington really offer $10 an acre for it?
1: Huh? Gosh, no. He just offered me $10 an acre to clean off some... Oh, my. Oh, but she'll thank me when she becomes a millionaire.
4: You mean if she becomes a millionaire? What did those two men look like, Dennis?
1: Oh, just average-looking fellows. One was wearing a black and white checkered suit and had shifty eyes, and the other one was short, and the hair on his forehead came down to about... I could be in trouble, huh?
4: I hope not, Dennis. We better see where the property's located. That's why I got out this map of Texas.
1: Yeah, let's see what the deed says now. 20 miles due south of Galveston, Texas, and 75 miles west of Freeport. That would put it right about here on the map.
4: There?
1: Yeah, Gulf of Mexico.
4: Oh, we better call the police.
1: We can't. I sold the land to your mother and they'd arrest me. No, I'll go confess to your mother and then she'll just... Yeah, let's call the police.
4: No. No, you were right. We can't. Oh, if there were only some way to get Mother's money back. To make those men think the oil property's really valuable.
1: Yeah, sure, but what are we gonna...
4: Wait! Dennis, I think I've got it. Get your hat, quick.
5: Why, yes, miss, who for you?
4: Oh, Mr. Brown, you've got to help us. I'm private secretary to a very prominent newscaster. Our plane was forced down en route to New York, and he simply must be on the air immediately.
5: Oh, I see. Which newscaster is it? Raymond Grand Swing, Elmer Davis, Gabriel Hito, Lowell Thomas, Fulton Lewis Jr.? I know them all personally.
4: Did you mention H.B. Taltonborn?
5: No, I don't believe I ever met him.
4: You can come in now, Mr. Taltonborn.
6: Good evening, everybody.
5: Well, good evening, Mr. Taltonborn. This is a great honor, believe me.
6: Thank you. You're the manager of this radio station?
5: Yes, sir. My entire staff is at your disposal, sir.
6: Splendid. Your efforts will be appreciated, I'm sure.
5: Fine. Now, is there anything I can get for you?
6: Yes, this chair is a trifle hard. I'd like a nice soft cushion.
5: Yes, sir. I'll be right back with it.
4: Good work, Dennis. I'll run over to the hotel and make sure the radio in the lobby's real loud so those crooks will be sure to hear you. And when you get through, call Mother and tell her what's happened and what to expect.
1: Okay, and if it doesn't work, you call the undertaker and tell him who to expect.
6: And so, the situation in Russia is grave indeed.
7: Do they have to play that radio so loud?
8: Relax, Duke.
6: And now we leave the foreign news of Russia and Prussia and turn to the domestic scene concerning a Texas oil gotcha. A tremendous oil strike was made late this afternoon on the floor of the Gulf of Mexico.
7: Sam, did you hear that?
8: Yeah, shut up a minute.
6: The locality of the strike is believed to be 20 miles south of Galveston and 75 miles west of Freeport.
7: Holy smoke, our tidelands property.
6: It is interesting to note how the discovery came up. This factory was squeezing a wall-eyed pipe, expecting to extract cod liver oil. Imagine his surprise when out squirted pure 100% Pennsylvania.
8: Oh, come on. Come on. We got to get hold of that Mrs. Anderson.
7: We got to get that property back.
2: In my life, I'm proud of you.
1: Yeah, I'm a pretty smart guy at times.
4: You certainly are.
1: We could only figure out why the times are so far apart.
2: Well, this time you were glorious. Oh, if you could only have seen those crooked faces when I had my check back and told them how we tricked them with that fake broadcast.
1: Gee, I'll bet it was wonderful.
2: It was priceless.
9: Hi, everybody.
4: Oh, hi,
1: hello, Mr. Anderson.
9: Say, did you hear H.P. Calton?
2: Did we? Oh!
1: I'll say we did.
9: I found the hotel who owned that oil property. And guess what?
1: What?
9: But they couldn't have heard the broadcast because they sold me the entire property for $10 an acre.
2: Oh, no.
1: No.
9: You can explain. I'm going down to inspect the property.
2: Dennis Day, you started this.
1: Wait a minute. Mr. Anderson, I'll get my bathing suit and go with you.

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0: Count Rizzini. Come, Count, we are waiting. What is your card?
1: Lasso di Spada.
0: I beg your pardon?
1: The Ace of Death.
3: Midnight, the witching hour when the night is darkest, our fears the strongest, and our strength at its lowest ebb. Midnight, when the graves gape open and death strikes. How? You'll learn the answer in just a minute in The Ace of Death.

0: And now, Murder at Midnight, tales of mystery and terror by radio's masters of the macabre. Our story, based on Robert Louis Stevenson's immortal Suicide Club, is by Max Ehrlich. Its title, The Ace of Death.
1: I stood there on the bridge and stared down into the swirling fog. It hid the river like a white shroud. I shivered. It'd be cold down there, freezing cold. I would go down, down, deep into the black, watery depths, my ears bursting and my lungs fighting for breath. And then, finally, there would be silence. Silence. And eternal peace. Somewhere, a clock began to chime 11. The last hour of a man's life. My life. I, John Evans, ill and broke without family or friends, sick and weary of the constant struggle among earthbound mortals, looked forward to my new future. Death. I put one foot over the bridge rail. My heart pounded.

0: don't understand.
1: It's very simple, young man. Most of us are too commonplace about the hereafter. We enter it with morbid fear and without imagination. Actually, death can be glorious.
0: Glorious?
1: Yes, a great new change from our ordinary lifetime routine. A journey into an uncharted world. A man should meet death on the wings of adventure. It should be an exciting and delightful experience.
0: Death? Exciting and delightful?
1: Why not? I've already arranged my decease along these lines. And since you and I have an interest in common, why not join me?
0: Huh?
1: We'll seek death's private door together. Come, young man. Come along with me.
0: Where?
1: To my club. I'll be glad to recommend you for membership.
0: Your club?
1: Yes. It caters to a clientele of gentlemen like ourselves. We call it the Hereafter Club.
0: The whole thing was mad, insane. And yet it was intriguing, too. I looked hard at the elderly gentleman who'd come out of the fog to pull me from the brink of death, only to offer me a pleasanter and more delightful variety later. He repeated his invitation to join him, and I could see that he was perfectly sincere. I decided to go with him, even though I secretly considered him some kind of a madman. After all, what could I lose now? We took a cab and stopped at a grim-looking building in the silk stocking district on the east side. My elderly friend, whom I now knew as Frederick Whitney, took me into a luxurious reception room and asked me to wait there until he saw the president of the club. Finally, the president himself came out to greet me. He was a man of about 50 with a bald spot on his head, piercing gray eyes and a thin mouth. He smiled and extended his hand to me.
2: Welcome to the Hereafter Club, Mr. Evans.
0: Thank you, Mr. President.
2: Mr. Whitney has recommended you very highly, and I'm delighted to count you among our members.
0: I am pretty vague as to what all this is about, but Mr. Whitney mentioned something about a $400 initiation fee, and, well, I'm afraid I...
2: Tut, my boy. Mr. Whitney knew you were in delicate financial straits and took your initiation fee upon himself.
0: Oh.
2: You were fortunate indeed, Mr. Evans, that he happened along and rescued you from the river. Such a morbid way of entering the hereafter would have been tragic indeed.
0: Isn't death in any form tragic?
2: By no means, Mr. Evans. Death can be a triumph, a fine, heady wine, when so designed by a connoisseur. Come, Mr. Evans, follow me. You are about to embark on an exciting and unforgettable experience.
0: Like a man in a dream, I followed the president into a large room. There was a green baize table in the center of it, and several men in evening dress lounged around the room drinking champagne. They seemed nervous and distraught, and when they laughed, it was high-pitched and too loud. They seemed to be waiting for something to happen, some event to begin. As the president and I stood at the door, he turned to me and smiled.
2: These men, Mr. Evans, are charter members of the Hereafter Club. They come from all walks of life, but they have one common desire, death.
0: I see. And what happens now?
2: Our procedure is very simple. We all play a game of cards.
0: A game of cards?
2: A simple but fascinating game of cards. That is, these gentlemen play. As president of the Hereafter Club, I am the dealer.
0: And what is the game?
2: Each man draws a card and turns it face up. The man who is fortunate enough to draw the ace of spades dies. For this is the card of death.
0: And how does he die?
2: By the hand of the man who draws the ace of clubs.
0: Oh, I see. The ace of clubs eliminates the ace of spades.
2: Precisely.
0: How many of these games do you play a night?
2: Just one. But as you can see, Mr. Evans, during its course, a man can live a lifetime of adventure. For this makes of death an exciting game of chance, a game to whip the blood and make the pulses race. You see, one never knows whether he will draw the fatal ace of spades tonight or whether he will survive for weeks or even months.
0: A question, Mr. President.
2: Yes?
0: How much of this can a man stand?
2: I can only answer in this way, Mr. Evans. Our members always come back.

0: the Hereafter Club night after night until they draw the Ace of Spades. Once a devotee of the game, it's impossible to resist. Now, but come, we're ready to begin.
1: In a kind of hypnotic trance, I followed the president into the room. But when the members saw him, their conversation stopped suddenly. They put down their champagne glasses, straightened. Their faces grew pale and tense, their eyes brilliant with a mixture of fear and anticipation. The president took a fresh pack of cards from his pocket, and like a magnet attracting iron filings, the men drew close to the baize-covered table. I found myself standing next to Frederick Whitney as the president spoke.
0: Gentlemen of the Hereafter Club, the game is about to begin. Someone here tonight will draw the Ace of Spades. Whoever he is, let me assure him that we will arrange his death so that it will appear to be an accident with no breath of scandal and with no unnecessary anguish to his family. We all know that life is only a stage to play the fool upon, as long as the part amuses us. Now we have wearied of our daily performance and have chosen a civilized and exciting way to quit that stage. Gentlemen, the deal.
1: It was a fantastic, weird, monstrous experience. The green baize table, the president puffing on his cigar and dealing a card to each man face down. Each man, his face like a graven image, turning his card up. I could feel the sweat pouring down my forehead. My heart pounded like a hammer, and next to me, Frederick Whitney stood rigid, his eyes shining as the president's voice droned on.
0: Mr. Thompson, your card.
2: They're here. The three of diamonds.
0: Colonel Moore.
3: The six of hearts.
0: Mr. Denison.
4: It's the jack of spades.
0: Count Rizzini.
5: The eight of clubs.
0: Mr. Evans, our new member.
1: The queen of hearts.
0: Mr. Whitney. Mr. Whitney, what is your card?
3: The ace of clubs.
0: Well, Mr. Whitney, congratulations. You shall be the official agent for tonight. Now let us see whom you will guide into the hereafter.
1: Frederick Whitney left the game and went directly into the president's private office. There was only one card to be drawn now, the ace of death. The tension was almost unbearable. I felt like running away from that table, screaming at the top of my voice, but I didn't. I only stood there, riveted, staring at those cards, listening to the president's hypnotic voice.
0: Mr. Benedict.
6: The tray of spades.
0: Mr. Wallace.
7: Nine of diamonds.
0: Mr. Thompson.
2: The king of hearts.
0: Colonel Moore, your card.
8: The five of clubs.
0: Count Rizzini. Count Rizzini, we are waiting. What is your card?
9: L'asso di spada.
0: I beg your pardon.
9: The ace of death.
1: I stumbled from that horrible place into the cold night air. I went directly to my room, shaken to the core at what I had seen. In the cold, gray light of the morning, it took on the aspect of a bad dream, a macabre nightmare. I resolved to shrug it off, forget the whole thing. But when I bought a newspaper, the headline struck me like the blow of a hammer. Quickly, my heart beating wildly, I read the lead paragraph. Count Pietro Rizzini, prominent Italian nobleman, was hit and instantly killed at midnight when he stepped off the curb into the path of a speeding taxicab. The Count, who had recently lost his fortune, was with a friend, Mr. Frederick Whitney, when the unfortunate accident occurred.
10: And so, in the darkness of the night, a man who has played a grim game and lost goes to his death as the clock strikes 12 for...
11: Murder!

0: Now, here is John Evans again to continue his story.
1: Yes, the Hereafter Club was really a murder club. A racket conceived and created by the polished gentleman who called himself the president. He made a game of death and grew rich on it. For each night, although he lost a member, he made $400, the member's initiation fee. And as the members dropped out, according to Hoyle, there were always plenty of disillusioned neophytes like myself ready to replace them. My first impulse after reading that grisly newspaper announcement was to run to the police. But I had pledged my word to secrecy. And besides, I wanted to go back. I had to go back. The thrill of the game was in my blood. I fought to resist it, but it was like a hypnotic drug. Time after time, I went back to the green baize table, and then one night...
2: Your card, Mr. Whitney? Come, sir, what is your card?
3: The Ace of Spades.
1: Now, my friend, Frederick Whitney, the man who'd introduced me into the Hereafter Club, had drawn the Ace of Death. His string had run out. He was through. I stared at him. He was calm. And there was a half smile on his face. He seemed almost glad that for him the game was over. The president kept on dealing.
2: Mr. Thompson, your card?
4: The Jack of Hearts.
2: Colonel Moore...
5: The Four of Spades.
2: Mr. Denison?
6: The Ace of Diamonds.
2: Mr. Benedict.
7: Ten of Clubs.
2: Mr. Evans.
1: They were waiting for me.
2: Come, Mr. Evans. Your card?
1: The Ace of Clubs.
2: Oh, congratulations, Mr. Evans. Only your sixth evening at our club, and you draw a winning card. Now, if you'll join Mr. Whitney and myself in my private office, we'll arrange... the details.
1: The instructions were simple. I was to drive Mr. Whitney into the garage of his home, leave him in the car with the motor running. That was all. And so without a word, I got behind the wheel and drove my elderly benefactor to the appointed place. We looked at each other there in the garage, and then he said...
3: John, if anyone had to draw the Ace of Clubs, I'm glad it was you.
1: No, Mr. Whitney, look here. I don't want to kill you. You know I don't. Let's end this farce. Let's go to the police and end this monstrous thing.
3: No, John. You forget I'm a murderer. I have already killed. I'd rather die by carbon monoxide gas in this comparatively painless way than in the electric chair.
1: But the police will never know that you were responsible for Rizzini's death.
3: If we expose the Hereafter Club, the president would be sure to tell him.
1: There must be a way, somehow.
3: No, my boy. I have chosen death. My time has come. In a way, I'm glad. Everything is resolved. There is no more waiting. Waiting for the fatal card. It's over now. Go, my boy. Leave the garage. Slam the door.
1: No, Mr. Whitney. For God's sake, turn off the motor before...
3: Go, John, before it's too late. Hurry. Don't worry about me. I have sought death for weeks. Now I welcome it. Meet it gladly.
1: I staggered to the garage door, went out, and slammed it shut. I heard the motor still going. 5 minutes. 10 minutes. I knew that it was the end now for Frederick Whitney. I looked at my luminescent watch. It was just midnight. I walked the streets for hours after that. Now I was a murderer. True, I had killed with my victim's consent, but I had killed. Now, as the dawn came, I began to shake with a cold rage against the connoisseur of death who called himself the president. Men killed. Men died, and he profited without risk. He always dealt the game and never participated. He was a prince of ruin. And unfortunate men like myself could not resist what he had to offer. And so, like a smiling Satan in formal clothes, exerting a demoniac spell upon the fools who played his game, he watched them destroy each other. That night I went to the Hereafter Club, and just before the game confronted him.
2: Ah, good evening, Mr. Evans. I see you are back again tonight.
1: Yes, Mr. President, I'm back again. And I want to congratulate you.
2: Indeed. On what?
1: On your financial vision in starting this club. By simple mathematics, it nets you a handsome profit. We play 5 evenings a week, and each evening you make $400. That, Mr. President, adds up to $2,000 a week.
2: Yes, it's a tidy sum, Mr. Evans, to be sure. But to tell you the truth, tonight we play our last game.
1: Our last game?
2: Yes, to be frank with you, Mr. Evans, the sport of the game is beginning to pall on me. I've decided to retire to the country and pursue the delights of horticulture. Flowers are my hobby, you know.
1: Oh, I see. Even you can tire of sending men to their deaths.
2: And just what do you mean by that, Mr. Evans?
1: I mean that you are a coward, Mr. President. You have created a monstrous game, and yet you haven't the courage to play it yourself.
2: You question my courage then, Mr. Evans?
1: I do. And I question your honor, too. It seems to me that if you profit by your clients, you should take the same risk they do.
2: You are a very impertinent young man, but I cannot let your accusations go without rebuttal. Indeed, it might be an interesting experience to play this last game myself. A kind of fitting climax to a successful career. Of course, Mr. Evans, I'll demand a handsome apology when it's over.
1: You don't mean that you are actually going to take a chance?
2: Yes, why not? I've often been intrigued by the excitement of my clients. Now, I might as well savor that excitement myself. Before I close the Hereafter Club.
1: That the president was going to play created a sensation among the members. He dealt a round, and then another, and the third time around, for the second night in a row, I drew the murder card, the ace of clubs. The president smiled his congratulations at what he called my phenomenal luck and continued.
2: Mr. Thompson, your card?
4: The two spades.
2: Colonel Moore?
5: The king of hearts.
2: Mr. Dennison?
7: The... 7 of clubs.
2: Mr. Benedict?
8: Queen of diamonds.
2: And now, gentlemen, I'll turn over my own card.
1: Congratulations, Mr. President. You have drawn the ace of spades. The president's face was immobile. Not an eyelash flickered. We went into his private office, and his words were calm as he explained the evening's arrangements. I had drawn the murder card and he had drawn the death card. Yet, judging by his unworried attitude and serene bearing, it might have been the other way around. I couldn't help a flicker of admiration for him. As for me, I was eager to do my part, to kill this man who had been caught at the last moment in his own net. He had sent many a man to his death, and now he had to meet it himself.
2: There is a railroad bridge on the outskirts of town, Mr. Evans. It has a low railing, and below it an express train passes exactly at midnight. You will push me over that rail into the path of the locomotive. And now, if you're ready, let us go.
1: We didn't speak on the trip out to the bridge. It was a cold night. We stood there, shivering and waiting. Finally, in the distance, that was it. The midnight train. I could see its bright headlight flickering as it approached. Then the president spoke.
2: Mr. Evans, of course we are not going through with this.
1: Of course we are, Mr. President.
2: Look here, my dear boy. As you know, the Hereafter Club is disbanded. Unlike my clients, I have no desire to die. There's no point in doing so.
1: Well, you are going to die, Mr. President, just as you have sent others. I'll see to it myself.
2: Be reasonable, Mr. Evans. I have everything to live for, and so can you have. Now then, I'm a very wealthy man, and I'm quite sure you could use, say, $10,000.
1: Get close to that rail, Mr. President.
2: I suggest you listen to reason, Mr. Evans.
1: The others died without a whimper. You sent them into the hereafter, and now you're going yourself as you deserve.
2: You're a very stubborn young man, Mr. Evans.
4: No, drop that gun. Don't.
1: Try to kill me, will you?
4: Don't. You got me in the arm, that's all. And now you're going over that rail.
2: Don't. I'll give you anything.

0: When the train had passed, I saw what was left of his body on the tracks. Slowly, with dragging footsteps, I walked down the street toward the twin green lights of the police station. Now, like the others, I'm ready for the end.
1: The doors of the police station open and close on the man who trumped the ace of death. The man who now seeks his own dark destiny as the clocks strike 12 for...

0: Remember to be with us again when death deals his final hand and the clocks strike 12 for
1: Murder at Midnight.
2: The part of John Evans was played by Carl Swenson. The president of the Hereafter Club was John Griggs. With music by Bert Berman, Murder at Midnight was directed by Anton M. Leder.

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4: in Subway, a suspense play produced, edited, and directed for Shenley by William Spear.
7: The subway always gets me. I have to stand back from the edge of the platform on a train coming in because, well, heights don't bother me or closed-in places or any of those other things that give some people the willies. No. No, with me, it's the subway. The shining tracks and the train roaring in out of the black. And I always make myself stand way back when I'm waiting. That's how it started that night. I instinctively drew back when I saw the gleaming white headlight appear in the tunnel, rushing toward me out of the dark. I made myself draw back. But what I really wanted to do was to throw myself in front of that train. The lights on the shining rails hypnotized me like the gleaming eyes of a snake. In a panic, but that mob, that 5 o'clock mob, poured in behind me and shoved and pulled me with it. I'd been pushed around all day, and I had this awful cold, and I hated everybody. That's a terrible thing to say, I guess, but that's the way I felt, like committing murder. Oh, I was so tired. my feet felt glued to my shoes. And of all the people in the world I didn't want to see, wouldn't that just have to be the night I was shoved right next to Ruth Carney?
8: Paula Stevens! Where have you been keeping yourself? I haven't seen you since the Academy.
7: Hello, Ruth.
8: My favorite actress. What are you doing these days?
7: Oh, nothing. I worked in a drugstore for a while.
8: Drugstore? You haven't deserted the theater, have you?
7: I'm afraid I have.
8: You, with all your talents.
7: Ruth, I can't seem to find anything.
8: But you, of all of us. Well, you can't give up. You were so intense about it. Did you try some of the stars?
7: Try? I tried to get on all right, but...
8: Yes,
7: but...
8: I know. I had to pay for the privilege of appearing in a summer theater. I did the Westport season. Spanish, you know. Oh, it was wonderful fun. And it's well worth it to me to be able to say I'd had professional experience.
7: Well, that's fine, if you can afford it.
8: Oh, it's awful the way you have to have money for everything these days.
7: Yes, it is. Oh, don't get too close to me, Ruth. I have the most awful sore throat.
8: And if you don't have money, you have to have pull, don't you? Oh, and speaking of pull, have you heard about me?
7: No, I haven't.
8: I'm general understudy for Night Laughter. The producer.
7: John C. Whitner?
8: Yes, he was an old friend of Dad's. He used to come over to dinner when I was little. I'd hear them talk about the theater, and I thought there'd be nothing in the world like being an actress. Such fun. All that glamour and all the sensational parties and everybody's
7: such
8: gay.
7: Fun.
8: And the press.
7: Oh, not the acting. Not the thrill of working at something you wanted to do so much that not doing it makes you not want to live. No. Oh, no. It's such fun. And parties. Wearing expensive suits like the one she had on. Ruth chattered on and I looked at him. The subway stopped. More people got on. Still more and more. Seemed as though they'd never stop getting on. Someone would grab the doors and hold them open, and they kept trying to close them. A fat man chewing a horrible cold cigar stub pushed me still closer to Ruth, and I jumped as something sharp stuck into my side. I was puzzled for a moment, and then I remembered the scissors Mother had asked me to get for her. They were very sharp, and they'd ruined my purse. But it didn't make any difference. It was all like everything else I'd had. I closed my hand over the scissors and I held them tightly so they wouldn't do any more damage. And then, I don't know why, I found myself staring at Ruth's hat. It was so smart, so expensive, so everything that mine wasn't. I found myself hating Ruth's hat.
8: Well, as I was saying, after Dad died, Mr. Whitner stopped coming over so often. So when I got bored with the Academy, I hopped right down to his office and I said, Mr. Whitner, do you remember Henry Carney? Well, I'm his daughter, Ruth. I want to be an actress. Of course, I don't expect big parts right away, but maybe if I could get a walk-on or something. Oh, imagine my nerve, Paula. Saying that to a big producer like John C. Whitner. But anyway, that's what I did. And do you know what he said to me?
7: No, what did he say to me?
8: He said, Ruth, I admire your spunk. And if you're half as good an actress as your father was a set designer, you'll be all right. And he hired me, just like that.
7: And you're general understudy.
8: That's me. But no one's ever been sick. Confidentially, I'm glad.
7: You're glad?
8: Oh, yes. You see, I've never gotten up in any of the parts like I'm supposed to. If I ever had to go on, actually go on. Woo!
7: I tell you, I get away with murder. Murder? I couldn't look at her face. I didn't even want to look at any of the passengers' faces. And when I raised my eyes, I saw still more faces simpering down at me from advertisements overhead. I hated everybody and everything. I turned and looked outside the windows. The wet, slimy darkness was roaring past like black death. One faulty switch, one obstruction on the tracks could bring it crashing in on all of us. And who would be the losers? Not Ruth with her silly chatter. Not these other passengers with their tired, blank faces. And not me. Oh, certainly not me. My own tired, blank face was reflected in the windowpane, gray and thin. And it didn't seem out of place shimmering in that air of black death just outside.
8: You should meet him. Matter of fact, well, I hadn't meant to tell you this. I didn't want to build your hopes up, but I told him about you.
7: About me?
8: Yes. You know, I always did think you had loads of talent. So I told him one day, Mr. Whitner, if anything ever happens to me, Should you decide to give me a real part in your new show? I don't worry about old general understudy night laughter. I know just the girl, Paula Stevens.
7: Booth, you told him that?
8: Yes. And if the time ever comes and I have to leave, well, he knows your name and everything. But don't build up your hopes, honey. He has a part for me in the new show.
7: Oh.
8: And as far as anything happening to make me quit, well, there isn't the slightest chance.
7: It welled up so in me that my throat burned like fire. And the fat man with that cigar was leaning against me, and I lashed out like a drowning
9: cat. Hey, watch it, lady, watch it.
7: I took it out on him. Who I really wanted to knock out of my way was Ruth. Ruth standing between me and the break I'd dreamed of. Understudy in a hit show. But she had said, well, don't build up your hopes, honey. There isn't the slightest chance. But wasn't there the slightest chance? I thought, the slightest chance of something happening to her. The train started up again. Shouldered me so that I was thrown sickeningly against Ruth. My fingers were testing the points of the scissors in my bag. No one could see me. We were packed in too solidly. The scissors were sharp and cold and long. Yes, they seemed long enough. I kept my eyes on the dim lights and dirty concrete and tiles of the station we sped through as the train throbbed along uptown. I was holding the scissors as though they were a weapon. I was suddenly sure that at some time or another, scissors had been used as a weapon. The scissors in my bag seemed to grow bigger with an idea. Idea and scissors. Scissors and idea. They were increasing in size. The ache in my throat had gone up into my ears, too, throbbing, keeping time with the throbbing of the subway. I looked away from the blackness outside and stared up at the white light of the ceiling. The electric fan overhead was suspended like a spider. Suspended like a spider. Like the spider that was spinning. No, not spinning as a spider should spin, but whirling. Yes, that was it, whirling. Like my brain was whirling. On Sundays, don't you?
8: Oh, yeah.
7: No show tonight, then. Ruth, why don't you come home and eat with me? There's just Mother and me. We'll be all alone.
8: Oh, I'd love to, Paula. Frankly, I didn't have anything to look forward to but a boring evening. I'm glad now I couldn't find a taxi.
7: Well, Mother will be very glad to see you.
8: Oh, it's very sweet of you to ask me. I haven't had a home-cooked meal in a long time.
7: A casual invitation after a casual meeting. No one knew that Ruth was coming to my house for dinner. Ruth didn't even know where I lived. Get her off the subway a few stations early. Many empty lots up this way. Then one thrust of these sharp scissors, ordinary scissors, brand new scissors, and a body in an empty lot. And after a few days, after the funeral, a humble application to Mr. John C. Rittner for my girlfriend's job. He'd remember I'd been recommended by Ruth herself. Oh, and I'll show them. I'll know every line perfectly. And one night the star will not go on. No, I'll go on. That will be it. The noise outside didn't seem like the roar of a subway anymore. It was like tremendous applause.

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0: And now, Roma Wines bring back to our Hollywood soundstage June Havoc, starring as Paula Stevens, with Lorene Tuttle as Ruth, in Subway, a play well-calculated to keep you in suspense.

0: 116th Street, I guess it was. I remember I studied Ruth with new, cold interest. I was certainly stronger than she. She wouldn't be expecting anything. Besides, she wouldn't know how to struggle. Things had always come easily to her. She was so wrapped up in her own affairs, she just chattered away.
1: Oh, it's been the most fun getting those checks every week and never having to lift a finger to earn them. If they ever catch up with me...
0: The breaks go to girls like Ruth, who think that being an actress is great fun. And others... Others who really, truly love the theater. They never get a chance. There's no way for them to make their own breaks. Not very often, anyway. But I had a way in my purse that night. I could get Ruth's job. Belonged to an actress, not her. It belonged to me. To me.
1: What are we saying, Paula?
0: We got the local here. We're coming in now. We pushed and elbowed and jostled our way out of the car. We were the last ones out. So we had to turn around and face the tracks with a solid mob at our back. It made me nervous. I hated to stand so near the edge. But there was no way to get to the middle of the platform without bullying my way through. And I didn't want to have to explain to Ruth how I felt. But I managed to get my feet placed an inch or so in back of her as we stood wedged in the crowd. That made me feel a little better. Ruth between me and the tracks. Ruth between me and my destiny. Ruth, always in the way. Just a little push, I thought. Maybe it would be easier. A little push just before a train came in and...
1: Paula! Look at that man over there. Doesn't he remind you of Bill?
0: Well, yes. Yes, he does.
1: How is Bill, by the way?
0: Oh, Bill's fine.
1: You still going with him?
0: Yes.
1: Oh, he's a wonderful guy, that Bill. I remember one time...
0: I remembered, too. I remembered how Ruth had tried to take Bill away from me once. She'd done everything in her power. And there for a while, I thought she was going to succeed, too. But she hadn't. He was too nice. He wasn't the type to care if a girl couldn't dress in the latest styles and if she didn't have the smartest hats.
1: I knew him first, you know.
0: Yes, I know you did.
1: He used to date me before he knew you. He was just a kid, of course, and I got interested in another boy. But believe me, when I ran into Bill about a year ago, I couldn't help thinking that maybe I'd made a mistake in giving him up so easily.
0: You didn't give him up too easily.
1: Oh, yes, I did. Much easier than I would now if I had it to do all over again. You're very serious about him, aren't you?
0: Yes, very.
1: You take everything pretty seriously, don't you, Paula?
0: Ruth was standing on the edge, and she wasn't laughing anymore. She was staring at me in a very peculiar way. She moved around in back of me, and now I was on the edge. In spite of myself, I looked down at the gleaming rails. Long silver ribbons pointing toward the black hole where the platform broke off and the walls closed in. And the train was approaching. I watched the tracks fascinated. I waited for the hypnotic gleam of the headlights to make the rails sparkle and shine and beckon to me. And then the headlights beamed at me out of the void. At me, me. It was a great warm spotlight. And I swayed over the edge to meet it. And I couldn't stop myself.

0: shaking. Ruth's arms were around me, holding me tight. She pulled me back just before I might have... would have... I should have jumped.
1: What's the matter, Paula? You nearly fell right in front of that train. Are you ill now?
0: No, I'm just dizzy, I guess. I'm all right now. Thanks for holding me, Ruth. I don't think I really would have fallen, though. Come on, let's get in the car.
1: You look like you were weak or something. You could do with some food. I'll bet you didn't have lunch.
0: No, I didn't. I forgot. But we'll be home soon.
1: I'm starved myself. I'll certainly be glad to get to your place.
0: Oh, I hated her worse than ever. What right did she have to pull me back if I wanted to jump? What business is hers if I fell? I felt the scissors in my purse. I wrapped my handkerchief around the handle. No fingerprints, no clues, no motive. Nothing that would be connected with me. A friend that hadn't seen her in ages. And what motive could I have? All I wanted was a job, and nobody would ever think that I had committed murder to get a job. People just didn't do things like that. Not unless they were desperate and bitter with nothing to lose.
1: I think we can grab a couple of seats in a minute. Those two men are getting off. Wouldn't you think they'd have offered them to us in the first place? Really, men in New York?
0: I followed her lead. We got the seats. And I sat down very carefully. Like an old woman. I hadn't sat down all day. Just walked from one office to another. Ooh, the muscles in my back and legs ached. I had to sit in an upright position. The warm blood came rushing upward as I lifted first one foot and then the other gingerly off the floor. The arches ached with relief. And my head swam. I was so grateful just to be able to sit. Oh, grateful. To think of the simple act of sitting down could mean so much to me. Paula Stevens, the most promising actress at the Academy a few years ago. Now nobody would even give me a walk on. I turned and I stared at Ruth. I thought, maybe I won't wait for the empty lot.
1: Paula, what's the matter with you? Here we are sitting down and comfortable and you're frowning like a bear with a sore tooth. What are you frowning about?
0: I looked around desperately for something I could be frowning at. A man across the aisle was reading a newspaper, and I saw a headline. That could be making me frown. I indicated it.
1: Oh, you mean the headline?
0: Yes.
1: Hit and run driver kills child. Oh, that is nasty. Yes. Makes me sick to see things like that. I never read them. Does it affect you that way?
0: Yes, the lowest form of humanity. Shot out of the underground onto the trestle, out of darkness into the twilight of a tenement street. The moment before, nothing could be seen through the dirty car windows but the reflection of your own drawn face. But then the ramshackle apartment buildings flashed by outside, showing intimate glimpses of bare kitchens and dim bedrooms, gray wash and cheap living rooms, families going through the functions of living, poor families, tragic living. From the blackness of the tunnel to the twilight of poverty. From death to life. First death and then life. Kept pace with the subway. Not life, then death, but death to life. Death brings another kind of life. Not necessarily sordid life like this, but new life. Death makes room for somebody else to live. One death for another life. Ruth's death for my new life.
1: Thinking about that headline, too. I mean, the one about the hit-and-run driver. I suppose I do get panicky.
0: Well, it's still the lowest form of humanity.
1: Still and all, I think I can understand how it could happen to anybody. You're driving along, maybe thinking of something else, maybe going a little too fast. You know what I mean. You're just anxious to get someplace in a hurry, and you're out watching what's ahead. And all of a sudden, bingo, you hit something.
0: Does that mean you shouldn't stop and...
1: Well, you don't know what you've hit. Maybe it's just an old crate or a pile of junk. It isn't necessarily a kid or a dog, even. You just don't know. And if you stop and look, you may find you're a murderer. Yes, but if you keep on, you can tell yourself it was just an old piece of junk and go on your way. Now, I can understand a hit-and-run driver. Yes, I can.
0: Oh, why was she raving about a hit-and-run driver? She wore the subject ragged. Well, I thought anyway it won't be much longer now. I won't have to listen to her much longer anyway. One more station and we'd get out. She wouldn't know it wasn't my station yet. And then we'd walk over by the lot. Cut across it in the dark. The scissors. One hard plunge. And back to the subway for the rest of my ride. Alone. Why, I wouldn't even be late for supper. Subway emptied a little. Seemed to be flying through the night, carrying me on dark wings toward my first chance at being something. We were going awfully fast. Too fast. You know what I mean? You're anxious to get someplace, and bingo, you've something. A pile of junk. It has to be junk. An obstruction to be cleared away for something more important passing by. But if I should stop and look, it's a girl. Like me. But it's a girl dead in an empty lot. This was our station. This was it.
1: Did we get out here, Paula?
0: I was looking at her, Ruth. An obstruction in my path. I had stopped and I had looked at her.
1: What's the matter, Paula? I thought this was it. Don't we get out here?
0: I had stopped to look, and I had seen that she was a girl, a human being.
1: Paula, you said we were supposed to get off here.
0: Yes. Yes, Ruth, yes. The train started away without us. Somehow it seemed to run more smoothly, as though its wings were light instead of dark. And I was strangely rested. My mind was blank, and I rolled the blankness around, and I tasted it. I swallowed, and my mouth, and my throat, it felt better. Balls of yesterday's newspapers scurried off the platform and flattened themselves in the corners, and...
1: I'll be glad to get there.
0: Oh, yes.
1: I'm starved.
0: Ruth was a girl. She was a human being. Everybody on that subway was an individual human being. And I had to drive according to the rules. I couldn't hit and run. How could I have ever thought that I could? If I had to get there the hard way, well, I could take it.
1: This way, Paula?
0: Yes. Yes, this way, Ruth. Into the light. I climbed the ramp to the street exit with a new bounce in my feet. I felt in my purse, only to wrap my handkerchief carefully around the scissor point, not the handles. I couldn't afford to completely ruin my already damaged bag. And Ruth was chattering again. Soon we'd be home. And as she chattered, I thought, Ruth's older than I, but she seems like a child. She'll probably never grow up. But I did. That night, arm in arm with Ruth, we walked past an empty lot. And I never even thought of looking back.

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4: Do what I did. 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Gosh, Mr. Smith, I can't keep the ladies away.
3: Well, I should hope not. Spring glory is one of the loveliest patterns international sterling has ever created.
4: Boy, do those gals love me. I bring out my velvet mat and put down a knife, fork, and spoon in the spring glory pattern. And then I point out the unusual features, like the open work on the handle and the way it unfolds into one perfectly carved flower. Why, Mr. Smith, I have those women hanging on my every word.
3: Yes, especially when you mention the price, I imagine. For international sterling alone among leading silver people has not raised prices since 1944.
4: Yeah, I guess what you mean, Mr. Smith, it isn't irresistible me. It's irresistible international sterling that brings all those women into Mr. Jonathan's silverware store.
3: Well, all I know is that no woman can ever resist the solid silver with beauty that lives forever, and that's international sterling.

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2: Tonight, we escape into the mind of a man who has been sentenced to die. A man who attempts to refuse the bitter fate society has imposed upon him. As James Poe tells it in his seething tale of violent death, Present Tense, starring Vincent Price.

0: Through the dim pane, the cold, dark land wheels away. And the hills beyond, below the stars, are black and sharp. Dead hills, dark sky. Cold steel below my feet. Cold as the face of the officer at my side. Cold as the cuffs which link my arm to his. Which join us on this journey to the prison where I die.
1: Want a cigarette?
0: No.
1: Go on, take
0: one. No, I don't use them.
1: Oh.
0: Has this happened to you before?
1: What?
0: Being handcuffed to a murderer. Has it happened to you before?
1: Sure, plenty of times.
0: To an axe murderer?
1: Yeah, there's nothing special, brother. Lots of guys axe their wives. Lots of them.
0: I could have escaped after it happened, but I didn't, and now it's too late. Late. Late. Ever too late. Never too late. Too late. Too late. Escape. Escape. If the train were to be wrecked, if the detective were to be killed. Late. Late. The sweet escape. The late escape. The crash escape. No! Oh, no! No! No! The darkness. Where am I? The cars must have gone down the gully. No lights and those people in pain. This thing fastened to my wrist went halfway through the glass of the door. Keep back from his blood. I don't seem to be hurt. No broken bones. Now the key in his pocket, his bloody pocket, and the cuffs are off. His gun and the wallet. His face is gone. His own mother wouldn't know him. I'm free. Fire! Fuel oil! I must get away. Here, my ring onto his finger. There, that completes it.

0: It looked so small, so shabby. No one took care of it during the trial. No one cared. No one. No one cares now, but that's good. I like that. I'll be alone, and I won't let the neighbors see me, and I'll sleep and figure out where I go next. The light. Someone's in there. No, it can't be. She's dead. I know she's dead.
1: Want another bottle of beer, honey?
2: Yeah, sure. It's cold.
1: You bet it's cold. But I'm not.
2: You said a mouthful, right?
1: This husband of mine was never able to make me feel like this.
2: Like the man did.
1: All he could do is sit around and write those poems all the time.
2: He framed it so good that even he thought he killed

0: How is that?
1: My.
0: You're funny, you know that? You're real funny.
2: Open the kitchen door so quietly and walk softly. Here on the wall by the stove, the cleaver.
0: Hey, honest, I hear something.
2: See them now. It is she. How did they do it? How did they trick me into imagining the murder? I am innocent. The pig in his dirty undershirt. Soft, weak, white neck, fat on his arms. Pig. Grip the cleaver and walk like a feather. He should be breasted. Soft, white neck.
3: Honest, I hear something.
4: What's the matter, sweet niece? What's the matter?
3: Ah! You killed him!
2: Yes. And now you.
3: No!
2: I was innocent. And I thought myself guilty. And now I am truly guilty. And never in my life have I felt so innocent.

0: a dream, like a nightmare. The confession, the conviction, the sentence, and now, once more, dark night, cold steel, the sound of wheels, just as I lived it before. Why, even the cold face of the silent officer at my side, hard, cold face, so much like that other face.
1: Want a cigarette?
0: No.
1: Go on, take one.
0: No, I don't use them.
1: Oh.
0: Has this happened to you before?
1: What?
0: Being handcuffed to a murderer. Has it happened to you before?
1: Well, sure, plenty of times.
0: To an axe murderer?
1: Yeah, you're not a special brother. Lots of guys axe their wives. Lots of them.
0: Were you ever cuffed to an axe murderer who killed two people at once?
1: What are you talking about?
0: My sin, my crime, what I did, I killed them both.
1: Slam. Take it easy, brother. They only kill your wife. Just her, just one, that's all.

It has been raining for some days now. 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The lonely land, the land beyond the prison wall. The sky was blue when first I came here. Blue, so blue. And now it has become as the walls of my cell, of all our cells. Dark, cheerless cells, these lifeless cells, these cells of men who wait to die. That wet sky, gray sky, cheerless sky. But it is beautiful. I have 12 hours left of life, 12 hours left to live. Beautiful sky, beautiful, beautiful, wet and fresh and alive. Oh, rather would I spend eternity at a well's bottom with one patch of that to gaze upon than leave this life, than leave this earth, than leave this sky. But leave it I must. The guard told me no man has ever escaped San Quentin's death row. Blocks and bars, guards and guards.

0: And lie between me and the world beyond. 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But wouldn't it be nobler to gamble my life in bold attempts and lay it down in reckless resignation, eh? Oh, now to get out of this super guarded area.
1: Oh! Oh, God! God!
2: Hey, hey, fight down, cut it out. What's wrong? What's the matter with you?
1: My gut! Here! It's killing me!
2: Your gut, huh? Well, I'll call a medic. Now, as I press, you tell me where it hurts.
1: Everywhere. All over down here. There! Oh, don't touch that place again!
3: Call the ambulance.
2: Right.
3: Man's got appendicitis.
1: Something.
2: Well, what do I do? Why didn't they send somebody with you?
4: The interns are all tied up. They're giving shots today.
2: Well, he's acting kind of crazy. Let's get him over to the hospital block. Hurry.
4: I can't drive any faster. My windshield steamed up.
2: Oh, wipe it.
4: You got a rag?
2: Yeah, here. You could use my handkerchief.
0: Okay, pal. Give him the handkerchief.
1: Oh, my God!
4: What the...
0: Keep right on driving through the gate or the top of your head comes off.
1: You get away with it?
0: I will. I'm betting my life that I will. How far back is the prison?
4: About 15 miles. At least that.
0: Okay, pull over. I'm taking her from here. And you two. I want your money, your clothes. And then you can walk back and explain about me.
2: Explain about him?
0: Ambulance for days, not at the bottom of that canyon. Now I cross the border on foot and into Mexico.
5: Good morning, senor.
0: Oh, thank you. When does the next bus leave for Mexico City?
5: At 12 o'clock, senor.
0: A little card, bought in a back room with no questions asked. And I become a tourist. 4 days' growth of beard, and I become poor. An empty suitcase with a butterfly net strapped to its outside, and I become a source of amusement. A funny, dumb gringo. And who looks with suspicion on the funny, dumb gringo tourist who is poor? Mexico City is beautiful, but not when you are hungry. Not when you are an American who is hungry. Americans aren't supposed to be hungry. What can I do? All I know is writing, the writing of poetry. There is one place I might sell some poems. Pollen. His magazine prints some English stuff. Perhaps, well, why not? I have 3 pesos left. Buy some paper, a pencil, sit in the park, write, and storm the bastion.
5: Here.
0: Do you like them, Mr. Pollen?
5: Well, excuse me. Lucida.
6: Pollen?
5: I have some poems here.
6: Oh? Let me see. The river doubled, dreaming troubles, festive passion of my soul. Huh? Muy bueno.
5: Yeah, that is just what I thought.
0: You are too kind.
6: The poet should read his own work.
0: that drips sweet droplets, passion's goblet, fate thy roll.
5: Lucita likes your stuff.
0: A rare woman.
5: And I like what Lucita likes.
0: Aha.
5: She says we do a book of your stuff.
0: Oh?
5: So here's an advance.
0: Too much. When the book.
5: That it is.
0: Right.
5: Got the poem?
0: I'll get them.
5: Your name is?
0: Miss.
5: No good to dull.
0: So true.
5: I'll make a new one.
0: Please do.
5: And so?
0: Good day, and I'll be back.
5: In 30 days.
0: With the poem. America. Miles below. The bleak brown mountains, the desert yellow and red. My home, my native land. My advance money went for a new clothing and a round-trip plane ticket to Los Angeles and my new lease of life. In a small file under the eaves of the little house in Beverly Glen, there are poems. More than 1,000 of them. Poems which no one has ever seen. Poems written in the evenings after work on Sundays. Now, with the beard and the hat and the glasses, no one will recognize me. A cane. I ought to carry a cane, too. Get the poem. Does someone live there in the house? Has someone bought it? No matter. Get the poems and then get back to Mexico City. Someone is living here. I wonder who. The hedge is trimmed. And my hammock. Someone's put on a new canvas cover.
7: Yeah?
0: Oh, no, it can't be.
7: Well, what do you want?
0: Her face, it's Mary, but I thought I killed her.
8: Who is it, baby?
7: Well, what is it, mister? What do you want here?
0: Park, are you the lady at the house?
8: Huh? Who's that at the door?
7: Some creep with a beard. Yeah, I'm the lady of the house, but I don't want to buy anything.
8: Well, what is it, Santa Claus? What do you want?
0: Are you the man of the house?
8: Yeah, I'm the man of the house. Sweet meat.
7: I'll say.
8: So what of it?
0: I'm making a survey. I'd like to ask a few questions. May I come in?
8: Well, I don't know.
7: Ah, let him. What's the difference?
0: Thank you. First name.
8: Name?
0: Yes, please.
8: Fred Sweet.
7: Hey, where's he going? Mister, what do you want in my kitchen?
0: The cleaver, Mary. Don't you know me?
8: Hey, who are you, mister?
0: Look close, Mary.
8: The cleaver. Put it down.
0: Know me? Know the man you tricked into San Quentin?
8: No, don't. Put down that...
7: You killed him!
0: Yes, Mary. Yes.
7: No!
0: Confession, conviction, sentence, transportation, and, oh, again, the death cell as before. But when I came here, they promised I could keep the beard. Promised I could keep the beard. And it's gone. Gone. I can't remember when. What's that? Who's coming in?
8: Ready. It's time to go, my son.
0: Time to go.
8: You've refused my help up to now. But perhaps you'd like to walk with me.
0: Rather beside you, Padre, than beside one of these mercenaries. My legs, the muscles quiver, not with fear, no, but with the desire to feel themselves moving, straining, acting. While yet there is time, I'm not afraid of this body. I hate the thought of its being killed by these men. My beautiful body, soon it will be dead, cold, rotting, dead. It will rot. No, they must not do this to me.
8: You must be brave, my son.
0: My body. Years I spent with the great corporeal master, the yogi, learning my bodily purpose, my bodily care, the use of willpower to control my body. The yogi... My teacher, yes. I shall use yoga. Suspend my breathing and become invulnerable to their gas. Suspend my body functions to the point of death and fool their doctor, of course. Oh, yes, the greatest escape of them all, and this time I must succeed.
8: All right, here we are.
0: The room is... small. Somehow I had imagined it would be larger. And here is the chair. Yes, draft. Hood.
8: All right, now just sit down.
0: And over there, the glass.
8: Take it easy.
0: Small pane with the dark faces seen dimly through. The witnesses.
8: I'll lay your arms along these.
0: The whole room is like some strange sort of time machine. Yeah. Machine for launching a man... into another dimension. So true.
8: Yeah.
0: I'd best begin to prepare myself.
8: Relax.
0: Must relax. If
1: Won't be easy.
8: Have you any last words, my son?
1: Yes, one request. Do not allow my poor body to be dissected or embalmed, but on the third day after my death, cremate it.
8: That will be arranged as you desire.
1: Thank you.
8: God be with you, my son. Remember what Christ said to the two criminals. In this day shalt thou be with me in heaven.
2: Now move your head forward a little. I put the hood down. There. Now, when you hear the pellets drop into the acid, don't try any tricks. Just breathe deeply, see? Fumes don't hurt, see? You just cooperate with us. Make it easy on yourself, pal. You know what I mean?
9: Doctor, you can go on in.
2: Let's see now. Respiration ceased. Heart stopped. By the authority vested in me by the state of California, I pronounce this man dead.
8: I will myself to consciousness in 6 hours' time.
1: Dark here and cold, so cold. I must get up and see. Oh, the prison morgue. It worked. But I'm cold, so cold. What's this on my toe? A tag. Too dark to read it, but I know what it says. It has my name, number, time of execution, yes. And now to look around, because the next be played just right. And this should be it. A coffin crate ready for shipping. Some cadaver being returned to a sentimental family. Well, that ought to be just right. With him on my slab, my tag on his toe, and the most perfect escape of all time underway, here we go. I will my body to return from its state of suspended animation and to come immediately out of trance when next this coffin shall be opened.

0: Hello, old man. 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Let's see. No, it's going. Well, let's hope he's out for a while. It must be the workroom. Light hanging over the work table, and there, a locker. Oh, with a suit. Fine. And here in the desk, it cannot be some sort of... Yes, here, a petty cash box. It's quite full. The old boy apparently doesn't believe in banks. And now that Lazarus has returned from the dead, this newspaper, Dateline, I was executed 4 days ago. Now I find myself resurrected in Indianapolis, Indiana.
1: Los Angeles, California. This is Los Angeles. You can claim your baggage in the station or on the platform.
0: I returned to my home. Beautiful time to return home. My old hammock is there and my flowers in the yard. The house is empty. The lawyer said he had it cleaned up. My books, my pictures. Here's my old pipe. I haven't smoked it in years. Mary didn't like it. But now she's gone. I don't hate her anymore. Tobacco's still fairly fresh. Fill the pipe. There's that detective story I never got to finish. I'll have time. Now I'll have lots of time. Time to smoke and read and write and rest. The sun's almost down. Twilight. Wonderful time to pass by. Cool, sweet air. Wonder what kind of birds those are. My hammock. Oh, it's so nice. Light the pipe. And, relax. Wish I could remember what page I was on, but no matter. I can begin again. I've got all the time in the world. The rest of my life. Birds. The sun is slipping out of

Birds playing in the fish pond. Look at them. Happy birds. They're hissing. The neighbor is turning on his lawn sprinkling system. Lie here and smell the cool air. Evening coming on. Sky grows darker. Lie in the gathering twilight. Death of the day, breath of the night. Sweet softness of the summer night coming. Soon the stars. Oh, it's lovely, heavenly, just like heaven.

0: Escape is produced and directed by William N. Robeson. Tonight we have presented Present Tense by James Poe, starring Vincent Price as Roger. Featured in the cast were Charles McGraw as Fred Sneed, Joan Banks as Mary, Harry Bartell as the Doctor, and Ben Wright as Pollen. Also heard were Tom Tully, William Lally, Jeff Corey, and Paul Fries. Special music was arranged and conducted by Del Castillo. Next week.
1: You are alone at the controls of an experimental rocket aircraft, about to be hurled 40 miles out from the Earth's surface into the limitless boundaries of space, into a nothingness from which there may be no escape.
0: Next week, we escape with Graham Doerr's imaginative and widely discussed story of a rocket pilot who receives the strangest and most terrible warning in the history of man, the outer limit. Goodbye, then, until this same time next week, when once again we offer you Escape. 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

0: Good evening, friends of the inner sanctum. This is Raymond, your host at the squeaking door. Come in, won't you? Well, you're shivering. Cold? Oh. Well, don't let it throw you. Just remember that many are cold, but few are frozen. Well, our story to be different tonight is about murder. Murder and a clock. So, if you've got a little time to kill, let's do it now, huh?
1: Why, Mr. Raymond, nobody can really kill time.
0: Well, maybe not. Did you ever hear of an alarmed clock?
1: Mr. Raymond, someday you're going to choke on one of those puns.
0: And won't that be nice, Mary? Then you can revive me with guess what, Lipton tea.
1: Oh, dear. Must this go on week after week? Why must I talk to the only person in the world who doesn't know the proper uses of Lipton tea?
0: Oh, don't say that.
1: It isn't used to revive people. At least not in the way you mean it. Of course, lots of folks do find that Lipton's makes the day seem brighter. Yes, it sort of helps them through their housework to sit down now and then between meals, as well as at dinner and supper, and enjoy a cup of Lipton tea. And the reason why Lipton's is so satisfying is because of that one little word, brisk. B-R-I-S-K. Tea experts say that Lipton's has a brisk flavor, which means that it always tastes tangy and bracing. It's never flat or wishy-washy. So folks ask for Lipton tea at your grocer's. You just don't know how good tea can be till you've tried Lipton.
0: Yes, and when you leave the grocer, step next door to the clockmaker shop and ask him for the Judas clock. If he doesn't have it on hand, just ask him to give you the works. Yes, the title of tonight's story is The Judas Clock. It's an original radio play by that old clock watcher, Christopher Mayo. Our star is Barry Kroger, who plays the role of Sebastian Packer.
2: I'm a clockmaker. I carry on the profession my father taught me in London. I like clocks. All that is but one. For 30 years, I've looked for a certain clock and a certain man. The clock is known to collectors as the Judas clock. The man I swore to kill when, as a boy of 14, I closed my father's blazing eyes and wiped the froth of blood from his lips. Last night, I found the Judas clock. Tonight, I may have found the man.
3: I'm told you're an expert clock repairman, Mr.
2: Packer, madam. Yes, I suppose I am.
3: Well, I have a clock. Rather, my husband has. And it hasn't run for years. Would you have a look at it?
2: Well, can't you bring it in?
3: Oh, heavens no. It weighs 500 pounds. One of those huge marble things. Italian Renaissance, I'd say.
2: Marble? Italian? Can you describe it further?
3: Well, it's rather unusual. Black marble. Heavily carved with biblical characters. The ivory face has a beautifully etched scene on it. But it's a gruesome one.
2: Gruesome? What kind of a scene?
3: It's a picture of a man hanging from a tree.
2: Judas.
3: His face is positively ghastly.
2: The Judas clock. I knew without seeing it why the clock wouldn't run. It had been built in Italy for a prince of the House of Savoy in 1598. He conceived the idea when he discovered that his family's treasures included the 30 pieces of silver of Judas Iscariot. The clock was made to run only when the 30 silver coins of Judas were in place in the clock's hollow weights. 15 in each weight. And the coins had been in my possession since the day of my father's death. Somewhere inside me, that clock still beats its deep-throated song. And I have but to close my eyes to hear again my father's voice.
4: It's an evil clock, son. As evil as Satan himself. And it's cursed. There is a legend that every man who has owned it has died a violent and bloody death.
3: Well, Mr. Packer, can you fix it?
2: Oh, I'm sorry. I was daydreaming. Well, yes, does Mr.
3: Arnold.
2: Arnold. Does Mr. Arnold know that you're having the clock repaired?
3: No. We've only been married a few weeks, and I'd like to have it working when he comes back to town tomorrow. Sort of a surprise.
2: Yes, I see. I'll be there in half an hour, Mrs. Arnold. So last night, I went to the Arnold house and found the Judas clock again. I started to work. Foghorns from the East River sounded much as I remembered they did in London. And suddenly, I was back there on a fateful day, about a fortnight after the clock had been uncrated by my father. I was in the shop when the man from Scotland Yard stepped in. He walked straight to the clock and stared at me.
5: Good afternoon, sir. Does the clock interest you?
2: Very much. When did you acquire it?
5: A cousin bought it at an auction in Italy, and I'm displaying it for sale and consignment.
2: My name's Pettibone, Scotland Yard. I've been looking for this clock for a month. It was stolen in Italy.
5: Stolen?
2: Yes, Mr. Baker. And worse, murder was done. Afraid you're involved in a bit of something here.
5: Murder?
2: I'm taking possession of the clock in the name of the Crown. I shall never forget the look of horror on the detective's face a moment later. He laid his hand on the clock's carving, and it froze there, while his face drained white and his eyes bulged. He opened and closed his mouth soundlessly and crumpled to the floor with his hands to his throat. He was still and twisted and very dead. Mr. Pettibone had died of a heart attack the moment he took possession of the clock. I helped Father drag him into the stockroom. Father wanted time to think, so I went to my room. I dozed off only to wake, hours later, at the sound of angry voices.
5: Well, Cousin Andrew, you've done me a fine turn, haven't you?
6: I've told you I didn't mean to kill the old girl. It was an accident. Don't talk so loud. Boy will hear us.
5: You killed her as soon as you learned that she'd made out a will in your favor. Then when you thought it would save you all her furnishings, you sent the clock to me to sell.
6: Very well, I did. You're in it to the ears.
5: I'll go to the police.
6: And how will you explain poor, stiff Mr. Pettibone lying in your stockroom all this while? Besides, Timothy, there's nothing to fear now Pettibone's gone. He was the only one who suspected me. Now, you're the only one who knows.
5: I'll create this cursed black monster tomorrow and you live with it.
6: And will you also create Mr. Pettibone? I have a plan. Here, sit down in this chair, right here. I'll show you how we can solve the whole thing.
2: My young heart beat with a wild dread as I listened. I could only see Cousin Andy's back, but I could see Father seated dejectedly in the chair near the Judas clock, his head in his hands. It was midnight. All the clocks in the shop began striking the hour, and louder than all the rest was the chime of the evil clock. If only then I had known, I might have done something, but the slow strokes beat on. 8, 9, 10, 11, 12. And before my horrified eyes, the heavy marble piece leaned slowly from the wall and crashed across my father's back. Cousin Andy stood facing my father as the clock crushed his frail form and choked him. He made pitiful little sounds, his eyes begging for life. And the murderer just stood, his back to me.
6: What thundering sinners, you die hard.
2: Cousin Andy ran from the shop crying for help. He would claim an accident. I raced into the shop. My father was dead. I choked back my tears, and I closed the poor, staring eyes. I took the coins of Judas from the weights of the clock and ran from the shop, the blood-stained pieces jangling merrily in my pocket. Armed with the notion that the coins were of value, and the definite notion that I must heed, I approached one of the many dingy little curio shops in the Limehouse district. I stepped through the fog toward a shop where a dim light burned in the rear. Every inch of wall and ceiling was hung with curios. Old armor, swords, and shields. I would have run out. But a weazened, apish man barked at me from the rear.
5: Hey, what do you want?
2: I have something to sell.
5: What you got?
2: I have the 30 pieces of silver that belonged to Judas Iscariot.
5: I'll twist his scrawny neck off you. Pulling me leg, eh?
2: Oh, no, sir, I'm not pulling your leg, sir. Here they are.
5: Silver, right enough. Where'd you pop them?
2: Oh, I didn't steal them, sir. They belonged to my father.
5: A likely tale, there.
2: Will you buy them?
5: Buy him, he says. Buy him. Get out of here before I cause a bobby, you scamp. Get out.
2: Oh, no, give me my coin.
5: Get down right to my butt and fetch you a sound one.
2: The ugly brute came toward me. He held my coins, clutched in a tight, hairy fist. Before I could move, it stuck. And I hit the wall with a clatter. And then it happened again. For the second time that night, the curse of the Judas clock struck. As I hit the wall, my eye caught a metallic glint above, and a heavy object dropped from the ceiling. The man was about to strike me again when the object struck his head and remained part of him. He fell, his skull split in two by a hangman's axe. Clamped my mouth on a cry and pried the man's fist open. Fresh blood made it hard, but I recovered the coins. I stumbled in panic through the shop and out into the night. And the fog of London never swallowed a more frightened and lonely boy.
0: That nasty fog swallowing the little boy. That reminds me of a little nursery rhyme. Hickory dickory dock, the mouse ran up the clock. The clock struck two.
5: Look out, it might strike you.
1: Heavens, I'm glad I don't own that terrible clock.
0: Oh, don't say that, Mary. Just think, if you had the Judas clock, then time wouldn't hang, Evelyn. You know it would fall on you.
1: Well, if it did fall and you rescued me, wouldn't that make you a time saver?
0: Well, split my size with an axe that Mary didn't make with a joke.
1: Well, a very little one, Mr. Raymond.
0: That's true.
1: But seriously, I do have something to say about a time saver. And I'm thinking about Lipton tea. You know, Lipton's is such a handy beverage. It takes so little time to prepare, and it's always so welcome. Yes, its famous brisk flavor makes it enjoyable, not just at your own mealtimes, but between meals and whenever folks drop in for a visit. That's why it's a good idea to buy Lipton's in the larger, more economical size packages. That's right. The larger packages are much thriftier. So you see, it's wise to keep on hand a really good supply of that brisk-flavored Lipton tea.
0: Oh, sure. It'll come in handy to warm up the chills you get from these Inner Sanctum stories. And, brother, you're going to shiver plenty with Barry Kroger as Sebastian Packer as this story goes on about the Judas Clock.
2: I hadn't touched those horrible coins of Judas Iscariot since the day the storekeeper was killed. By now, I half believed the legend that death followed them. I began to feel that the only way I could escape their curse was to find the Judas clock and put the coins back in its weights where they belonged. One day, as I read the notices in the Times, my heart skipped a beat. It said, auction of clocks. Choking Place, Auction Room, Saturday at 7. Rare items, one of them fine Italian Renaissance piece of black marble. Rare treat for collectors. Come early.
7: Interested in something, young man?
2: Oh, why, yes, well, that is nothing in particular. Just looking at these splendid pieces. I thought I might stay for the auction.
7: Look about. Auction won't start for a bit yet.
2: I sauntered toward the black clock. My hand had scooped all the coins from my pocket. I would have to work fast and noiselessly. My sweating fingers began to unscrew the small cover on one of the weights. I would soon have the coins put back
5: as I thought. Oh, what have you got in your hand there? Let's have a look.
2: No, nothing. Nothing at all. I was just examining.
5: Examining my foot? You've got a flock of coins there. You must have taken them from somewhere in the clock.
2: No.
5: Yes.
2: No.
5: Give them to me.
2: Sometimes when things happen quickly, the mind retains details that would otherwise escape notice. As men and I struggled, I dropped the clock's weight
8: The man had a vice-like grip on my clenched hands.
9: No, I'll wrench your hand off for you.
8: I heard a whirring sound within the clock, and before my horrified eyes, the supporting panel at the front of the clock's base slowly lifted on hinges. The clock was off balance and began to fall forward. I screamed a warning. Look out! The auction man was dead, mashed to a pulp of bone and blood beneath the clock, as my father had been. I ran to the door and out into the street. I was right back where I'd started. Only now I knew that my father had been murdered by Cousin Andy. I walked for miles, trying to pull myself together. I wandered aimlessly, or so I thought. But fate had traced my path before me, because I was startled to find myself staring into the shop window of a rare coin dealer named Megaroid. I walked into the shop. Mr. Megaroid was a nice little man. He smiled a bit quizzically at my firm belief that I possessed the betrayal coins of Judas. I poured them onto his counter.
10: Oh, I say, you could be right, you know. Well, these are the right era. I say, suppose they are. Let me put a glass to them.
8: Mr. Megaroid, would they be worth a great deal? Even if they weren't the...
10: Well, let me see. Yes, gracious, yes, they should be worth a great deal as collector's items alone.
8: Well, Mr. Megaroid, I feel that there's something I should tell you about these pieces. They...
10: Yes.
8: Oh, it's not important.
10: Oh, well, now, just a moment. I have a catalogue on this here in my show window. I'll fetch it just a jiffy.
8: The coins lay on the counter. I watched Mr. Megaroid run down the aisle. As he approached the display window, his foot caught in an electric wire which lay across the floor. The lights went out and I saw him pitch forward and... Mr. Megaroid! Mr. Megaroid! The street light peered through the broken plate glass and played across a grotesquely sprawled form in the show window. I needed no more light than there was to see what had happened. The upper half of the heavy plate had broken and dropped flat against the solid lower half. There was no need to ask how he was. No guillotine could have done a neater job. Mr. Megaroid had no head.
4: Yes, the death can own the coins of Judas.
11: Just came in from Chicago. Sorry to spoil your little surprise.
7: Or my wife's, rather.
8: You surprised her instead?
7: Yes. She had to confess. I wanted to go out, so she had to tell me about engaging you to repair the Jewish clock.
8: You don't want it repaired?
7: By all means, I insist. It's a splendid idea. But what I came for, really, was to tell you that you and I have much to talk about.
8: Oh, do we?
7: Yes. But look, close your place and bring along whatever you need to fix the clock, and we'll talk about it at my place.
8: I'm all set. Let's go.
7: Think you'll have it fixed in time to strike midnight?
8: Oh, yes. Yes, it will strike at midnight. Yes. Well, there we are, Mr. Arnold. Waits are in place. Let's see. Exactly 10 minutes before midnight. Set the hands. And just a little shove on the pendulum. So. And the Judas clock ticks again.
4: It's an evil clock, son. Evil as Satan himself.
7: The Judas clock wakes from a 30-year sleep. Hey, Cousin Sebastian.
8: Cousin?
7: What? That's what I wanted to tell you. My wife told me your father owned this clock in London.
8: Yes?
7: I was your father's cousin. You're Sebastian Packer, the little boy who ran away that night.
8: Cousin?
7: Yes. I wonder how much you know of that horrible night when your father was killed.
8: Well, I know the clock fell on Father. I heard the sound from my room, and I was so frightened. I ran down those rear steps in time to see them carry Father away. He was all covered up.
7: So that was why I didn't find you in your room afterward. It happened so fast. We were sitting, talking. The clocks were striking 12. Suddenly, the base of the clock seemed to cave in, and...
8: I know.
7: I bought the clock at an auction a few years later. And it all fixed. It's good and solid now. I saw to that.
8: Yes, sir. Well, I suppose I'll run along now, Cousin Andy.
7: Nonsense. Let's make up for lost time and get acquainted.
8: Well,
7: come now. I have some fine old port from England here. Sit down a while. No, not that chair.
8: No?
7: This one's a lot more comfortable.
8: That's a funny thing. When you work with clocks, as long as I have, you get to philosophizing about time.
7: That's so. How?
8: Well, here I sit by the big clock, just as my father sat 30 years ago. You know how many seconds ago that was, Cousin Andy?
7: No. Do you?
8: Well, 315,360,000 seconds in 10 years. That'd be 9,460,800,000 seconds in 30 years.
7: You've got quite a mechanical mind, Sebastian. Here,

0: Sunday. It's late. I guess I'd best go. You know, you do look awfully sick. Oh, do get up, old man. Sit down and relax. Take my chair. It's the more comfortable. Oh, you're shaking like a leaf. Now, just sit quietly. I'll see myself out.
1: Suffering sinners.
0: Good night, Cousin Andy.
2: And departed and went and hanged himself.

0: sad. But a fine chime was had by all. Anybody want to buy a large grandfather clock? I'm in the market for a sundial, so.
1: A sundial? My, they are old-timey.
0: Mm-hmm.
1: Say, Mr. Raymond, if you're afraid of clocks that tick, why don't you try to get hold of one of those old Egyptian water clocks?
0: Oh, Mary, now you're going to tell me that when tea time comes around, the water begins to boil in the clock?
1: Well, that would be quite an invention.
2: Mm.
1: But no, Mr. Raymond, right now I'm not going to talk about Lipton tea. Instead, I'm going to tell our listeners about an important job that lies ahead. A fight that's far from finished. Yes, the battle for Japan. Our government says that this Pacific war will be one of the most bitter and difficult in history. Never before has a nation fought so far away from its own shores. And to support this fight, we at home must work even harder at our home front activities. We must keep on buying more and more bombs, and we must hold on to them. And above all, we must stay on our war job until the job in the Pacific is over.
0: Well, I'll leave you with a cheerful, timely moral. Now, that goes with tonight's story. No extra charge. Now, you can figure out how many seconds you've lived. All right, that's your pastime. But you can't figure out how many you've got left. That's just sometime. You know what I mean? Well, I'll see you in just 604,800 seconds from right now. Hmm? That's next Tuesday night at 9 o'clock, of course. By the way, this month's Inner Sanctum Mystery novel is The Lucky Stiff by Craig Rice. Well, now it's really time to close that there squeaking door until next Tuesday night when Lipton Tea and Lipton Soup bring you another Inner Sanctum Mystery directed by Hyman Brown. So until then, good night. Pleasant dreams.
1: Folks, if you'd like to give the boys overseas a real taste of home, then why not include a package or two of Lipton's noodle soup mix the next time you send them a box of food? Yes, Lipton's has the same homemade, chickeny taste as the soup you make right in your own kitchen. That's why it's a thoughtful, welcome little gift to send Lipton's. And as you know yourself, Lipton's noodle soup makes a grand snack. So remember, send a package or two to your boy. And remember to tune in next Tuesday night for another Inner Sanctum Mystery.
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0: The Shadow, mysterious character who furthers the forces of law and order, is in reality Lamont Cranston, wealthy young man of our town. The Shadow uses his hypnotic power to cloud men's minds so that they cannot see him. Cranston's friend and companion, the lovely Margot Lane, is the only person who knows to whom the unseen voice of the Shadow belongs. Today's story, The Inventor of Death.
1: Lamont, this is really fun.
2: I thought you might enjoy it, Margot.
1: And you asked me to come to an exhibit at the Hall of Science. I began trying to think of fast excuses about sick grandmothers.
2: Oh, really?
1: Yes. I pictured a lot of stuffy old men mumbling in their beards about relativity or something.
2: I see.
1: This is really exciting. Look, what's that over there?
2: Well, they have a sign up. Let's find out.
1: All right.
2: Demonstrating the scientific marvel of the age. The mechanical man.
1: Mechanical man?
2: That's what it says. It walks, talks, answers questions. Although made of metal, it can duplicate many things that man can do. Oh, come on, Margot, we can't miss this.
1: Oh, Lamont, you've seen robots before.
2: Yes, but you never know when one may be different, more advanced.
1: Well, I'd like to bet this one's no different from the rest.
2: Well, you can.
3: I beg your pardon. I couldn't help overhearing what you were saying just now. I hope that you'll forgive my intruding, but I think if you do go in, you'll find that this robot is entirely different from any that you've seen before.
1: Oh, is it really?
2: You seem to know quite a lot about it.
3: Well, yes, I do. As a matter of fact, you see, I invented it and built it myself.
2: Oh, really?
3: I know I shouldn't be out here in front talking to perfect strangers about my invention, but... You see, I'm very enthusiastic about it.
2: Naturally.
1: Come on, George. They're waiting for you to start the demonstration.
3: Oh, well, of course. This is my wife, Mr.
2: Cranston is the name. And this is Miss Margot Lane.
1: How do you do?
3: How do you do? My name is Alton. Well, aren't you coming in to watch?
1: Oh, yes, certainly. I was trying to persuade Mr. Cranston to go in anyway. Wasn't I, Lamont?
2: Why, of course.
3: Well, come right this way, please.
2: Oh, what a little liar you are, Margot.
1: I know. Isn't it awful?
3: Well, if you'll come through this side door with me, I'll see that you get a good place to watch the demonstration.
2: Why, thanks very much.
4: And so, of course, or here he is now, ladies and gentlemen. I'd now like to present the inventor of this mechanical man, Mr. George Alton. Mr. Alton, would you please step up here on the platform?
3: Thank you. Thank you very much, ladies and gentlemen. Before I proceed with the demonstration, I'd like to tell you a little about this invention of mine. This galvanized gargantua is constructed on an entirely new principle. He is electrically controlled and can be operated by this small box here on the table.

0: That man over there in the crowd interests me.
1: Who? The hunchback?
0: Yes. You notice anything peculiar about him?
1: Peculiar?
0: Yes, I'm speaking of his size.
1: Size? What do you mean?
0: Have you ever seen a hunchback so tall?
1: Why, no, I don't believe I have.
2: Now, ladies and gentlemen, I'd like you to meet my mechanical man, whom I have named Henry. Roll it right out here, if you please.
1: Well, speaking of being tall, look at that robe, Lamont. It must be at least 10 feet high.
2: That's right. I'm now going to order Henry to step down from this little platform that he's standing on. Now, you will notice that I don't give him any particular word. I just think the command, and Henry will obey. Now, watch.
1: Lamont, look. That thing stepped right down off the platform just as he said it would.
0: Yes.
2: I will now ask Henry to answer a few questions. Henry, how much is 2 and 2?
3: 4, 7, and 8. 15.
2: That's right. Now, in case you think these answers are previously arranged, I'll ask anybody in the audience to ask Henry some question which he will answer.
4: I'll ask him, what time is it?
3: 8:20 a.m.
2: That's right.
1: Why, Lamont, this is weird. How do you think he does it? Lamont, you're not listening. Stop staring at that hunchback.
0: Boy, I'm sorry, Margo. I was watching his expression. Just look at him.
1: Why, his face is all contorted in pain.
0: Not pain, Margo. Hate.
1: Hate? Why?
0: Well, unless I miss my guess, it's hate for your little inventor, Mr. Alton.
2: Now, I'll ask Henry to walk among you and pick up various objects which I will call out from the platform. No, please, ladies and gentlemen, don't be alarmed. Henry is perfectly amiable and obeys my orders implicitly. He wouldn't harm a fly.
4: Well, that may be so, but if that two-legged tank's going to walk around here among us, brother, I'm getting out.
2: Well, I'm very sorry to lose you, sir. I guess I'll have to show you that Henry is perfectly harmless.
1: Lamont, if Henry toddles this way, harmless or not, you'll find me joining the parade to the exit.
2: Ladies and gentlemen, please. Now, you see the young lady sitting on the chair at the other end of the platform. That is my wife, who is not afraid of Henry. Therefore, I am going to ask him to walk over, pick her up in his arms, and carry her back to me. And you will find that she is none the worse for the experience. All right, Henry. You know what I want you to do.
1: She has more nerve than I have.
0: That robot is almost human in its reactions, Margo.
2: That's right.
1: Look, that creature is picking Mrs. Alton up out of the chair. Oh, she looks so small and helpless. Come on, I'm afraid.
0: I don't know why you should be frightened, Margo. Probably done this hundreds of times. See how he holds her in his arms? That's what he's trained to do. And now he walks with her.
1: Lamont, the robot is
5: stopped.
0: Yes.
5: Good Lord, no, Henry!
1: No. Mrs. Alton is struggling to get down.
5: Put her down! Put her down!
6: Margo, something's gone wrong. The machine is closing his arms about her.

0: Jim, I've simply got to get out of here.
1: Darling, the police have ordered us to stay here.
0: Lamont, how do you suppose it could have happened?
2: I don't know, Margot. I don't like it.
0: What do you mean?
2: There's something behind all this. Something sinister.
0: Something perhaps for the Shadow to investigate?
2: Margot, please don't ever mention that name in public.
0: Oh, I'm sorry.

0: sure no one could have overheard.
1: You think so? Look behind you.
0: Why, it's the hunchback. He wasn't there a minute ago. But I'm sure he didn't hear me.
1: I hope not.
0: Lamont, look, the mechanical man, it's moving.
1: Yeah, so it is.
0: Its mouth is open. It's going to speak.
1: The faintest idea.
2: Let me go! Let me go, I tell you!
3: Mr. Arnold, the doctor said...
2: I don't care what the doctor said. I don't care what anybody says. I've got to do this before it's too late.
3: Please, Mr. Arnold, go!
0: Oh, no, Lamont. The invention's going up to the roof. What's he going to do? Smashing his invention.
1: The shock has put him out of his head. Margot, we've got to get that boy out of...

0: Drive a little slower, Margo. I think he's going to sleep.
1: Oh, Lamont, the poor fellow.
0: Yes. Imagine that outburst when he broke the machine, relieved the nervous tension. He seems relaxed enough now.
1: What a shock it must have been to him to see his wife killed in such a horrible accident.
0: Yes. If it was an accident...
1: Then you think it was murder.
0: I don't know, Mother. I really don't know.
1: Look, Lamont. Alton's eyes are open. I think he's waiting for
2: No. Where am I? What's happened?
0: We're just taking you to a place where you can get some rest.
2: Well, oh, I see. My wife. My poor wife.
0: Easy now. Easy. Mr. Alton, you've got to help yourself at this point.
2: Myself? What does it matter about me?
0: Mr. Alton, do you have any enemies? Anyone who might be jealous of you or your invention?
2: Enemies? No. Unless Dr. Zaruga...
1: Dr. Zaruga? Who's he?
2: Well, he's an inventor. He devised a radio-controlled incendiary bomb, which was turned down by the Army a year ago. It was too frightful a weapon to use even in modern warfare.
0: What has Dr. Zaruga got to do with you?
2: What? Well, at the time the Board of Science accepted my invention for display, they turned down the robot invented by Dr. Zaruga. He was furious and... Oh, what does it matter now? What does anything matter?
0: Why was Dr. Zaruga furious?
2: He felt that he was being discriminated against in favor of others whose inventions were not as good as his. Made a scene about it, then went back to his laboratory next to mine on Providence Street and locked himself in. He wouldn't see anyone for days.
0: I see. One more question, Mr. Alton. This Dr. Zaruga, is he a hunchback?
2: No, I believe he was at one time a high military officer in some European army. He was distinguished by his military bearing and piercing black eyes. Why do you ask?
0: Oh, just an idea. I guess it wasn't a very good idea. Margo, see that car coming? Get over to the right-hand side of the road, Margo.
1: Lamont, something's wrong with the steering wheel.
0: What?
1: I can't control the car.
0: Put on the brakes, quick.
1: I can't. The controls are locked.
0: Margo, you've got to...
3: Look out. We're going to crash.
0: Ah!

0: there, Dr. Yoon. How do you think Mr. Krentz is going to live, sir?
1: Why, of course, Alan, of course he's going to live. It takes more than a simple automobile smash-up to permanently damage a man with the physique of Lamont Cranston, even if he has been unconscious for 24 hours.
0: Yes, I hope so, sir.
1: When Mr. Cranston comes to Ellen, see that he stays in bed and keeps those bandages on his arm.
0: Yes, very good, Doctor. In bed, bandages on arm. I'll do my best, sir. Good night, sir. Good night.
2: Bed, bandages on arm. Oh, dear. I'd better write it down so I shan't forget it.
0: Oh, it's coming true. Mr. Cranston, sir.
3: Alan, what happened? What am I doing here in bed wrapped up in bandages like a Christmas package?
0: Don't you remember, sir? You've been unconscious for 24 hours.
3: If I've been unconscious for 24 hours, how could I remember?
0: Well, yes, sir. Quite so, sir.
3: Well, what happened? How did I get here?
0: You're in bed, sir. Let me see now. Oh, yes, keep in bed, bandages on. Keep in bed, bandages on.
3: Oh, stop mumbling. How did I get here?
0: Why, you were in an automobile accident, sir. Yesterday, your car ran off the road and overturned in a ditch.
3: Automobile accident?
0: Yes, sir.
3: Oh, yes, of course. And the others? How about the others?
0: If you're referring to the young gentleman who was apparently riding in the car with you, sir, I'm afraid, well, that is...
3: Dead?
0: Yes, sir. His neck was broken in the crash.
3: Oh, what about Miss Lane?
0: Miss Lane?
3: Yes, Miss Lane, you idiot. What about her? What happened to her?
0: Was Miss Lane riding with you in the car?
3: Was Miss Lane riding? Alan, what happened to Miss Lane? Speak up.
0: Well, I don't know, sir. There was no sign of her at the scene of the accident. The police just reported finding you and the other gentleman.
3: Alan, give me my clothes. I'm getting up.
0: But, sir, the doctor said in bed.
3: Don't blaze with the doctor. But I've got to find out what happened to Miss...
0: Mr. Cranston, if you go out now with the condition you're in, I shan't be responsible. You're just flying in the face of Providence.
3: Providence, that's it. That's it, Alan. Providence Street. It's a wild hunch, but it may be a good one. Now, hurry, man. Give me my clothes at once.

0: It's you.
1: Yes, my dear. Dr. Zaruga, your humble sir. You were hoping for someone else, eh?
0: I don't know what you're talking about.
1: Oh, yes, you do, my dear Miss Lane.
0: Why do you keep me here locked in your laboratory? Why don't you let me go? Oh, you fiend. You inhuman fiend.
1: Inhuman? Perhaps my character deceives you. I think you are being confused by my appearance. My hunchback.
0: Oh. Why, you're not...
1: No. That hump on my back contains the electrical equipment by which I not only control my own inventions, but those of other inventors, who unfortunately are not as brilliant as I am.
0: Then you're not a critic.
1: No. No, I tricked them all. Silly fools. They wouldn't look at my inventions. So I caused your car to crash off the road, killing that little upstart orphan. I made his robot run amok. I forced her to kill his wife.
0: Oh, you...
1: Now, what do you think of me?
0: I think you're a madman. A maniac. Oh, that poor girl. Seeing her crushed like that. Oh, you murderer.
1: Oh, you still don't believe I'm the greatest inventor the world has ever seen. I'll show you.
0: What are you going to do? Why are you keeping me here?
1: Because, Miss Lane, I overheard you make some reference to the Shadow.
0: The Shadow?
1: Yes. You see, I have always wanted to meet the Shadow, meet him on my own grounds. Because the Shadow is the only man who could possibly ever unmask me. I thought perhaps if you disappeared, the Shadow might try to rescue you.
0: No.
1: But I see I overestimated his powers. The Shadow has not appeared. Therefore, Miss Lane, I am going to slightly alter my plan. I am going to give you a treat.
0: What do you mean?
1: I am going to demonstrate for you a robot I have invented. When you have seen it, I think you will admit that a terrible injustice has been done me.
0: No. No.
1: You will see it. Of course, you may not survive the demonstration.
0: Oh, no.
1: But that can't be helped. As a matter of fact, it's just as well. You know too much about me.
0: Stop taunting me.
1: I keep it in a secret compartment. I open this panel.
0: Oh.
1: And there it is.
0: Oh, how ghastly.
1: I admit it is not a pretty sight. You see, my dear, your little friend Alton built his robot for constructive uses to benefit mankind. Mine is for destruction, weapon for war. Imagine a regiment of robots like this marching against flesh and blood men.
0: Oh, horrible.
1: And now, I will show you how he works. Robot, step forward 3 paces.
0: Oh, no. No, don't. Please.
1: Now, I want you to go to that girl.
0: No.
1: Pick her up. But delicately.
0: No, please, please.
1: Delicately. I want her to see how gentle you can be. First. Now.
0: No. Oh, no. No, don't let her come near me. No.
1: Don't waste your breath trying to run away. The robot is so devised that electrically he can detect a living person. He will follow implacably until he catches up, or until I give the command to start. Watch. Stop, robot!
0: Let me out of here.
1: Very well. I'll open the laboratory door.
0: Please,
1: you can run over the whole house if you like. The robot will follow you until he tracks you down.
0: Oh,
1: all right, my dear. Stand still. It'll be over very quickly. Walk, robot!
0: No! No!
1: Now, robot, pick her up in your arms.
0: No!
1: That's it.
0: Let me go! Let me go!
1: I do not like to be held in his arms.
0: He's hurting me! Stop it! Stop it!
1: Do not worry, he won't crush you yet. First, he was as far as he had useless and brain. Let her down, the robot. Later. Later you will hold her again.
2: did come after all. I've been looking forward to this meeting. Just you and I in my laboratory.
3: You expected me then?
2: Yes, that's why I kept the girl here. I knew that you would come to us.
3: I see. Very clever of you.
2: I've been waiting to meet you for a long time, Shadow. Meet you and test my powers against yours.
3: Just what are your powers, Aruga?
2: I am the greatest inventor in the world. I have the greatest mind in the world.
3: That's a modest estimate.
2: You doubt me, then? Perhaps when we are finished, you will think differently.
3: Finished? With what?
2: You will find out. You see that robot? He is my servant, my slave, obedient to my every command. He is not bound by human limitations. He can see you, Shadow. He can see you. Wherever you are in this room, he will find you. When he does, I think you know what the result will be.
3: What?
2: You will be crushed. Crushed to bits in his arms. You and the young lady, too.
3: Dr. Zaruga, you've chosen a dangerous game. But let me warn you. Two can play it, remember?
2: You can't talk yourself out of this, Shadow. Robert, find this man. Rush him.
3: I warned you, Dr. Zaruga.
2: You warned me. At last, Shadow, you've met your match. What avails man's mind against a machine?
3: I agree with you, Dr. Zaruga. So I think we'd better eliminate the machine.
2: Here, let go of me. What are you trying to do?
3: I'm interested in knowing what's under your coat, Dr. Zaruga.
2: No! No! Robert, help me! Let me go.
3: There, your robot doesn't move very swiftly, does he? Now there, cut off. Well, an electrical control box.
2: Don't touch that box. Don't touch it, I say.
3: So that's your secret, Doctor. This contraption was a hump on your back, which controlled the other robot that day at the fair.
2: Give me that box.
3: Oh, no, Doctor.
2: You think you've gained the upper hand, eh, Shadow? Well, I show you. You're still my prisoner in this room. You can't leave here and you won't ever leave here, ever.
3: Where are your great powers now, Zaruga?
2: I'll show you. I can operate the robot by hand.
3: Keep away from that robot, Zaruga. Keep away.
2: I'll show you. All I have to do is pick up this lever.

0: feeling all right, Margot?
1: Well, I guess so, Vink. It does seem good to be out of that place.
0: Yes. They're destroying Zaruga's robot. It's a pity, in a way. Those mechanical gentlemen might be very serviceable if they were properly directed.
1: Oh, you think so, huh? Well, after my little experience with the doctor and his mechanized murderer, I'll think twice in the future before I even use an electric toaster.

Today's program is based on a story copyrighted by the Shadow Magazine. All the characters and all the places named are fictitious. Any similarity to persons living or dead is purely coincidental. The Shadow Magazine is on sale at your local newsstand.

0: So now, Toby Reed with a word to something that is really a matter of life and death. And that is, Toby?
1: A blowout, Walter. Yes, ladies and gentlemen, a blowout in one of the tires on your automobile. Did you ever stop to think that if you're driving at today's top speed of 35 miles an hour and a blowout swerves your car into an oncoming truck, which travels at the same speed, the resulting crash has a force of 70 miles an hour. 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

0: I'm the Whistler.
1: No. No. No. I don't want to die.
2: John.
1: Get away.
2: John.
1: Get away.
2: John. Wait.
1: Huh? Oh. Where is he?
2: Where's who?
1: That man.
2: Oh, you've been having a nightmare, John.
1: Huh? Oh, good heavens, Clara. It was awful. I dreamed there was a man in this room, and he stood right over me. And he said I was going to die. I was going to be murdered within 48 hours.
3: Sunday night, and again, CBS presents The Whistler.
0: I, the Whistler, know many things, for I walk by night. I know many strange tales, many secrets hidden in the hearts of men and women who have stepped into the shadows. I know the nameless terrors of which they dare not speak. And so I tell you tonight the strange story, Death Comes at Midnight. John Prentice is a manufacturer, a very busy man who needs his rest. But John had a frightful dream. The dream was not brought on by a guilty conscience, for John's life has been above reproach. He loves his wife, Clara, and their grown daughter, Eva. He has done no wrong to any man. Why, then, this awful dream with its prophecy of death? Now, the following evening, the Prentices are planning to attend a lecture, and Dwight Cooper, Eva's fiancé, is going with them. The wife and daughter are in the living room awaiting his arrival.
4: Oh, there's Dwight now, Mother. I'll go to the door.
5: Oh, wait a minute, Eva. You'd better make sure who it is before you open the door.
4: Oh, Mother, you're still worrying about that dream Daddy had last night.
5: Well, I can't help being nervous about it.
4: Well, of course it's Dwight. We're expecting him, aren't we? I'm going to let him in. Well, enter, my lord.
6: Hello, darling. How come you're answering the door yourself? Maid's night out?
4: We haven't got a maid. She went to work in a war plant.
6: Well, good for her.
4: We're going to do without a maid for the duration.
6: That's a spirit. Good evening, Miss Prentice.
5: Good evening, Dwight.
4: Now, you see, Mother, it wasn't a big bad wolf after all.
5: Not this time. But we'd better be careful, Eva.
6: Well, what's this about a big bad wolf?
4: Seems that Mother believes in dreams, Dwight. And last night, Dad had one that was really a honey.
5: Oh, I don't believe in dreams.
4: Oh, Daddy!
7: Yeah?
4: Dwight's here, so hurry up.
7: I'll be there in just a minute.
4: Talk about a woman taking her time dressing.
6: Well, what about this dream?
5: You tell him, Mother. Well, I don't believe that all dreams have a meaning. But this one John had was a prophecy, and I'm concerned about it.
6: Yes?
5: He kept hearing a man's voice telling him over and over that he was going to be murdered within 48 hours.
6: Murdered?
4: Can you imagine such a thing?
6: Oh, well, I wouldn't be alarmed, Mrs. Prentice. According to psychologists, a dream has no possible relation to the future. They say a dream comes from experiences of the past that have been registered in the subconscious mind.
5: Well, if John's been murdered in the past, I haven't heard about it.
6: Oh, now, wait. I didn't mean it quite as literally as all that.
4: Well, Mother's been counting the hours, Dwight. Let's see, the dream came at midnight last night. That means Dad's hour of doom is midnight tomorrow. If he isn't murdered sooner.
6: Maybe we'd better not risk taking him for the lecture.
5: Oh,
6: huh?
5: I wish you two wouldn't joke about it. I don't think it's any joking matter.
4: Oh, I'll get it. Hello?
8: Hello? Mr. Prentice there?
4: Well, he's busy right now. Could I take a message?
8: Yeah. Tell him he better come to the phone, whether he's busy or not, if he wants to save his life.
4: What?
8: This is a matter of life and death.
4: Oh, well, hold the line a minute.
5: Of all the amazing things, there's a man on the phone who sounds like a gangster. He wants to talk to Daddy about saving Daddy's life.
4: His life?
6: Maybe I'd better talk to him.
5: Oh, no. No, get John on the phone. Call him, Eva.
4: Daddy, you're wanted on the phone. It's important.
7: All right, I'm coming.
5: Oh, don't tell me that dream didn't mean anything.
4: Now, Mother, don't get excited.
6: Well, just what did this fellow say?
4: Well, here's Daddy.
9: Well, hello, Dwight.
6: Good evening, Miss Prentice.
4: Daddy, wait. I don't know who that man is, but he's terribly hard-boiled, and he said I'd better get you to the phone if you want to save your life.
9: What's this?
5: Oh, John, now...
9: I'll see what it's all about. Hello?
8: Mr. Prentice?
9: Yes?
8: You don't know me, but you better pay attention to what I'm telling you, see? A certain man here in town, a wealthy guy, has offered me a nice piece of dough to put you out of the way.
9: What?
8: But I want to be reasonable, see? So I'll consider... Hey, are you listening?
9: Yes, yes, I'm listening. Go ahead.
8: Well, if you want to hike the ante a little bit, say to $3,000, I'll call off my deal with this guy. What's more, I'll give you his name.
9: I see.
8: Now, $3,000's a small matter to you, so...
9: Wait a minute. Suppose you come here to the house and we'll talk it over.
8: And do I sound like a chump? You're coming to see me, and you're bringing the dough.
9: Oh, no, I'm not. Think I'm going to walk into a trap?
8: You mean you're turning down my proposition?
9: I certainly am.
8: All right, mister. You asked for it. You'll be a goner by midnight tomorrow.
9: All right. So listen. Hello. Hello. Hello.

0: midnight tomorrow. Now, not only in a dream, but in actual fact, John has been told that he will not live beyond that hour. John phones the police, and a few minutes later, Captain Arnold arrives at the house.
1: Mr. Prentice, can you think of anyone who'd like to have you put out of the way for any reason at all?
2: No. No, Captain, I really can't.
1: Now, you've been in business a good many years. How about your business rivals?
2: Well, of course, I've made a certain amount of enemies, of course.
1: Yeah.
2: I don't think any of them would go so far as to hire somebody to kill me.
1: You never can tell. Suppose you name some of your enemies.
2: Oh, no. I'm afraid, Captain, I couldn't do that.
1: Well, see here, why not?
2: Well, frankly, because I might be causing an innocent person a lot of embarrassment.
1: Oh, well, what of it? We've got to get to the bottom of this some way. Have you had a quarrel with anyone recently?
2: No, I haven't.
1: Think carefully now.
2: Well, yes, come to think of it, I did have a rather heated argument with a man the other day in my office. Oh, but I'm sure...
1: Well, and who was he?
2: I'd rather not say.
1: Was he a wealthy man?
2: Yes.
1: Then tell me his name.
2: Oh, no, Captain, I'd rather not. If you'd go to his house and question him, I don't want...
3: How can the police help you if you won't help yourself?
4: Well, this is none of my business, Mr. Prentice, but if I were you...
2: No. No, Dwight, there's no use arguing. Got my own ideas on the subject.
1: Well, that's that, I guess. We'll have to conduct our investigation without your help, Mr. Prentice.
2: Oh, by the way, Captain, I'd feel a lot safer if you'd send an officer out to watch the house tonight.
1: Well, I brought a man with me. He's out in the car. I'll leave him here.
2: Oh, that'll be fine.
1: I'll leave the car, too, in case he needs it. Well, we'll do what we can, Mr. Prentice. Let us know the developments.
2: Well, of course. I want to thank you, Captain.
1: Good night.
3: Good night.
2: Good night, Captain.
0: So John is unwilling to give the name of the man with whom he quarreled. Is it really because he's concerned about the possible embarrassment of an innocent person? Tonight, the house will be well guarded, and as an added protection, Dwight has agreed to stay in the Prentice's home. John, feeling quite safe, has gone to bed and fallen into a sound sleep. Then, at exactly midnight...
5: Oh, let me go. Let me go. I don't want to die.
3: John.
5: No, don't throw me off the bridge. No.
3: Wake up, John.
5: No.
3: Wake up, John.
5: What?
3: Oh, John, you're in your room. Nothing's happening to you.
5: Oh.
3: You've been shouting your head off.
6: Mother, what is it?
3: Your father's had another nightmare.
6: I thought that was it.
2: Yes, even. It was terrible.
6: What kind of a dream was it? Like the other one?
2: Oh, it was worse. Now I know how I'm going to die and when.
3: Oh, you're not going to die.
2: I'm afraid of.
3: What did you dream, John?
2: He took me in a car to the old river bridge on Tower Street.
6: Who took you?
2: I don't know. I never saw him before. He tied my hands behind me with a rope, and when we got to the bridge, he dragged me out of the car and threw me into the river.
6: Oh, my heavens.
3: Just
2: as we came to the bridge, I saw an illuminated clock. The hands were pointing to 12. That's when I'm going to die.
3: Oh, Daddy.
2: What time is it now?
6: Well, it's after 12.
2: Oh. Then it's tomorrow at midnight, just like that man said.
6: Daddy, don't talk like that. This dream doesn't mean anything.
2: What about my other dream? It meant something.
6: No, it didn't. That phone call didn't have a thing to do with your dream. It was just a coincidence. Now, things will look different to you in the morning.
2: Eva.
6: Yes?
2: Would you mind sending Dwight in here?
6: But he's asleep, Daddy.
2: I know, but please send him in. I want to talk to him.
6: Well, all right.

0: Sit down, Dwight.
1: They told me about the dream, Mr. Prentice. But I wouldn't let it bother me if I were you.
0: I can't help being bothered. The dream was so vivid, Dwight. And it fits in so perfectly with what's happening in real life.
1: Yes, I'll admit that's rather strange.
0: The reason I sent for you, well, if anything should happen to me, I want you to sort of take charge of things for Clara and Eva.
1: How do you mean?
0: I've made a will that takes care of my property, but there's my life insurance. It amounts to $100,000, and the money will have to be invested.
1: I see. Who's the insurance payable to?
0: Clara, but of course she knows nothing about investments. You advise her, will you, Dwight? I've got faith in your judgment.
1: Yes. I'll be glad to help in any way I can.
0: Come to think of it, I owe a payment on that policy right now. But the grace period isn't up for a couple of days yet. I'll make the payment if I'm still alive.
1: Oh, I have an idea you'll be alive, all right. But as you say, if anything should happen, I'll be glad to advise Mrs. Prentice.
0: Oh, I knew you would, Dwight. And thanks.
2: Next morning, John announces that he will stay at home all day. Clara, upset by the events of the night before, remains in her room. But John is feeling much better. He views things differently with the coming of a new day. He will not yield to this feeling of inevitable doom. He will fight the situation.
0: Hello?
3: Mr. Prentice?
0: Oh, it's you again. Dwight, get on that extension in the library.
3: Just thought I'd call and ask if you've changed your mind.
0: No, I have not. What's more, I defy you to even lay a hand on me. I'm being protected by the police.
3: Well, ain't that fine. So you won't come across, huh?
0: No, I won't.
3: Look, Prentice, the water in that river is awful cold.
0: What? What did you say? Hello? Dwight, did you hear that?
4: What's the matter, Daddy?
1: I heard every word. Sounded like he meant business.
4: Something wrong?
0: That man, he phoned me again. I don't know what to think.
4: Well, what did he say?
0: He wanted to know if I changed my mind, and when I told him I hadn't, he told me the water in the river would be awfully cold.
4: What?
0: How did he know about my dream? How did he know?
1: Yeah, it's the most uncanny thing I ever heard of.
0: What's the answer to all this?
4: Daddy, he didn't know about your dream. It's just the other way around.
0: Well, what do you mean?
4: I'm afraid Mother's right. Your dreams are foretelling the future, Daddy. They're warning you of what's going to happen.

0: Khan's spirits are crushed again. For if the dream told the truth, then his fate is sealed in spite of anything he can do. Dwight, however, is not ready to give up. He is annoyed with Eva for admitting her belief in the dream.
1: Darling, for your father's sake, you shouldn't have said what you did, even though you believe it yourself.
2: Oh, I know, Dwight. Perhaps I shouldn't. I said it before I thought. But there must be something to those dreams.
1: Yes, I know. You got me guessing. But look, let's try to do something.
2: Do what?
1: I've been thinking about this quarrel your father had. He won't tell us the man's name, but maybe we can find out.
2: How?
1: Through your father's secretary. The quarrel took place in his office, you know.
2: Oh, yes. Miss Edwards might know about it.
1: Well, shall we get out and see her?
2: But look, let's not tell her what we want the information for. The less we say about this situation, the better.
1: Well, we'll give her some other reason.
2: Yes.
1: Get your coat and hat on, honey. We'll get out of my car.
2: Edwards, this is Mr. Cooper, my fiancé.
3: How do you do?
1: Miss Edwards.
2: We'd like to ask you a few questions, if you can spare us a few moments.
3: Why, yes, of course.
2: My father isn't feeling very well today, and that's why he didn't come down. See, we've learned that he's rather upset about a heated argument he had recently with some wealthy man here at the office.
3: Argument?
2: Daddy won't talk about it. He hasn't even mentioned the man's name, but it's quite necessary that we find out all we can about it. If you'll tell us who the man was, we'll treat the matter in confidence.
3: But, I don't know of any fuss your father had, Miss Prentice. He's quite an even-tempered man.
2: Yes. Are you sure you don't remember?
3: Very well. There was an argument. I couldn't hear what was being said. They were in your father's private office, but I did hear your father talking quite angrily with Mr. Reeves.
1: Who's he?
3: Milton Reeves. He's been in several big deals with Mr. Prentice.
1: Oh.
2: Couldn't you hear anything that was being said?
3: No. Just their loud voices. Mr. Reeves was angry, too, but I really couldn't make out what they said.
1: No? Well, at any rate, we've got something to go on, Eva.
2: Yes. I think we'd better have a talk with Mr. Reeves. Thank you, Miss Edwards.
3: You won't tell Mr. Prentice that I said anything, will you? And, or Mr. Reeves, either?
2: Oh, no. You can depend on that.
1: I'm Dwight Cooper, Mr. Reeves. This is Miss Prentice.
4: How do you do, Miss Prentice? John Prentice's daughter, aren't you?
2: Yes, I am.
4: Well, what is it, Mr. Cooper? I'm in a bit of a hurry. I'm going away on a trip this afternoon.
1: I'll be very brief. We've heard that you and Mr. Prentice had some sort of a disagreement with each other a few days ago.
4: Yes? Who told you that?
1: Mr. Prentice is quite ill, Mr. Reeves, and we think it's a result of that quarrel. If we could find out something about it, we might be able to straighten him out.
4: Well, John knows all about it.
2: He won't talk about it, Mr. Reeves.
4: He won't, eh? Well, John shouldn't let a thing like that get him down. Business is business, you know. He wanted me to renew a loan, and I refused to do it.
1: So that was it.
4: In his particular business, well, I don't know what the future will be with all this rationing and priorities.
1: Had you promised to renew the loan?
4: Well, as a matter of fact, I had. But I changed my mind, which is my privilege. John wanted me to wait a few days. Said he was trying to borrow some money from the state mutual. But I didn't think it was good business to wait, so I called the loan.
1: Oh, I see. I imagine that made him pretty angry.
4: Did it? You'll pardon me, Miss Prentice, for talking so frankly about your father, but really, I never heard a man get so abusive in my life. Why, he actually threatened me.
2: Yes?
4: He acted like a schoolboy. Said he'd get revenge.
1: Do you think he will get revenge?
4: Oh, no, no, I...
1: Oh, yes. You're afraid of him, aren't you? You'd like to arrange things so he couldn't possibly get revenge, wouldn't you, Mr. Reeves?
2: Did you threaten him?
4: Say, what are you getting at?
1: I think you know what we're getting at.
4: I do not. Now, see here. I've told you all I'm going to tell you, so now I'll ask you both to leave.
1: Surely. You've told us quite enough, Mr. Reeves.
2: Dwight, hadn't we better go to the police station and tell Captain Arnold?
1: No, darling, not yet. But I'm sure Reeves is the one who's hired that thug to kill your father.
2: So am I.
1: He said he was going on a trip. He wants to be out of the way when it happens, so he won't be suspected.
2: Of course. Then why shouldn't we have him arrested?
1: I'd like to get more evidence first. I want to find out more about that loan. Who do you think could tell me?
2: Well, Mr. McAdams ought to be able to tell you. He's the treasurer of Daddy's firm.
1: All right, I'll go see him. Look, honey, suppose you take a taxi and go on home. See how things are getting along.
2: Oh, Dwight, I...
1: Please, honey, I may have to do some running around. Look, don't tell your father about this.
2: Oh, no. All right, Dwight. But don't be gone too long.
4: I won't tell him.
0: But Dwight has been gone much too long, Miss Eva. It is now 11:30 at night. Eva and her mother have become increasingly nervous as the clock ticks off the seconds, bringing the time closer and closer to midnight, John's last moment on Earth.
2: Oh, for heaven's sakes, Dwight, where have you been? We've been worried to death.
1: Well, one thing led to another. McAdams had gone out in the country, but I finally caught up with him.
2: Have you told the police about Mr. Reeves?
1: No, I haven't. Where's Mr. Prentice?
2: In the library. Oh, he's in a terrible state of mind, Dwight. He's got the door locked. He told the policeman to stand outside his window. Someone at the door.
3: Oh, my heavens. Oh, why didn't the police...
2: Now, don't get panicky.
1: I'll see who it is.
2: Open the wicket.
1: It's a messenger boy.
2: It might be a trick.
1: It looks all right. Telegram for Mr. Prentice. All right, I'll take it.
5: Sign here.
1: There you are. Here.
5: Oh, thanks, mister.
2: I wonder who'd be...
1: Mrs. Travis, have I your permission to open this message? For certain reasons, I'd like to see who it's from.
2: Why, yes, Dwight. Go ahead. What is it, Dwight?
1: It's important. Very important. I've got to show it to your father right away. Mr. Prentice, open up. It's Dwight. Mr. Prentice.
2: It's all right, Daddy. Unlock the door. Dwight's got a telegram for you.
1: Hmm. Why doesn't he answer? Well, go outside and look through the window. The officer's out there. Come on. Where is that officer, Eva? I don't see him.
2: I don't know, Dwight. Daddy told him to stay right here by the window.
1: Eva, look. The window's wide open.
2: What?
1: What's that?
2: Oh, my heavens. There's a policeman on the ground. Something's happened to him. He's hurt.
1: Officer. Officer. He's coming on. What happened?
6: I seen a car drive up in the alley.
2: Oh.
6: A light-colored sedan. And just as I started to investigate, somebody slugs me in the back of the head. That's all I remember.
2: And they've got him. They've got Daddy.
1: Darling, I'm going after that sedan.
2: How do you know where it went?
1: I'll find it. I'll drive to the Tower Street Bridge.
2: I'm going with you.
1: No, you stay here, Eva.
0: And why does Dwight think he'll find the light-colored sedan at the Tower Street Bridge? Is it because Mr. Prentice saw that bridge in his dream? Or is there another reason? A reason known only to Dwight. But Eva can't wait, and so a moment later, another car speeds toward the bridge. The policeman's car. The officer is at the wheel, and Eva and Clara are by his side.
2: Oh, officer, can't you go faster?
6: I'm driving as fast as I can, Miss Prentice. Say, I better put in a radio call to headquarters and have them send a squad car to the other side of that bridge. No telling what we'll run into there.
2: There's the bridge right ahead, officer. And there's the clock.
6: What clock?
2: The one Daddy saw in his dream. And look, it's midnight.
6: I don't know nothing about the dream, Miss Prentice. All
2: I see
6: know...
2: a car out on the bridge. You see it?
6: That's the baby. That's the one I saw at the house.
2: Where's Dwight's car? Dwight's car isn't there.
6: He must have got lost. Say, we'd better watch our step. The squad car ain't come to the other end yet.
2: Oh, hurry, officer.
6: Now, don't you get out of the car. You stay here. I'll see what's going on.
2: Yes, but hurry.
6: All right, Miss Prentice. You and your mother can come here.
2: Is Daddy there?
6: There ain't a soul here. The car's deserted.
2: Oh, but you ladies, he's already done it.
6: Who's done what?
2: Oh, can't you remember anything I told you about Daddy's dream? I'm talking about that man. He saw Daddy in the water.
6: Oh.
2: Isn't there something we can do?
3: Oh, it couldn't have happened very long ago.
6: If your father's been thrown in the river, Miss Prentice, he's a goner. But now, nobody could swim in that current.
2: Oh, poor Daddy.
6: What I can't figure out is why the guy left the car here.
2: Oh, poor John.
6: Hey, look. There's some rope in the back of the car. And a knife.
2: He tied Daddy's hand.
6: Hey, here comes the squad car now. They're coming in from the other end of the bridge.
2: Oh, officer, who's this car registered to?
1: Wait a minute.
6: Well, by golly, there's no registration slip in it.
2: I know who it belongs to. Milton Reed.
6: I'll take the number and we'll check on it later.
7: What's up, Jack?
6: It looks like there's some dirty work been going on here.
7: Yeah? Well, maybe this guy knows something about it.
8: Quit showing me, will you?
6: Why'd you pick him up?
8: He was running away from the bridge.
6: Oh, he was, huh? All right, buddy. What do you know about this sedan?
8: Not a thing. I wasn't on the bridge.
2: Yeah, that's him. That's the man who threatened Daddy over the phone. I can tell by his voice.
6: Well, now we're getting someplace. All right, you. Give. Where's Mr. Prentice?
8: I don't know what you're talking about.
6: You threw him into the river, didn't you?
8: No.
6: You're a liar. Come on, talk.
8: I don't know nothing.
6: We'll get you to talk at headquarters.
0: A few minutes later, the river's being dragged for Prentice's body. But what has become of Dwight? He hasn't been seen since he drove away toward the bridge. Two heartbroken women return home to wait for the sad news. They step into the house, and Mrs. Prentice breaks into a sob.
2: Oh, come, Mother. You must try to get hold of yourself. We must try to be brave.
3: Oh, I know, dear. I know. What has become of Dwight?
2: Oh, I don't know what on earth could have happened to him.
1: Eva, darling.
2: Dwight, what are you doing there in the library? We thought you'd run out on us.
1: Well, I haven't been here long.
2: Oh, Dwight, it's terrible. I never dreamed such a thing was going to happen.
1: No, just be patient, darling. I'll tell you everything. I told you I finally saw McAdams.
2: Yes?
1: Well, the story about the loan was a lot worse than we thought. I found that Reeves had a grudge against your father. So he planned to ruin him and get everything he had. And he did just that. By refusing to renew and calling the loan. He did it deliberately. He worked in a backhanded manner and wrecked the business. He held the paper on everything your father owned.
2: Father's broke?
1: Yes. Reeves broke your father.
2: Oh, no.
1: Absolutely penniless. Reeves has the business, this house, everything. He pulled it so fast that your father hadn't a chance to get on his feet. When I found that out, I suspected the truth, but I wasn't sure till I got to that bridge.
2: The truth?
3: Then you did go to the bridge.
1: I did. And I got there just in time to prevent the tragedy. I pulled your father into my car by force, turned around on the bridge, and came back here.
2: Oh, what are you saying?
3: He isn't dead.
1: No, he's here, in the library.
2: Oh, heaven.
3: John.
1: Just a minute. Oh, please. I'll bring him in. Come in, Miss Prentice.
2: Oh, Father, thank heaven you're safe.
3: John, what happened?
1: I don't know how you feel, Mr. Prentice, but you'd better tell him.
9: Yes, Dwight, I will. You see, my dears, I just couldn't bear the thought of my wife and daughter suffering poverty. The only thing I had left was that insurance policy, and it would have lapsed in another day. I had to think fast.
3: John, you don't
9: mean... If I'd commit suicide while the policy was in effect, you'd get $100,000. But I wanted to spare you the disgrace of the suicide, so I decided to kill myself and make it appear as though I'd been murdered. Then, as I developed the plan, I got an inspiration. Why not hang the murder on Reeves, the man who had deliberately ruined me? That would be my revenge. Well, now you know the whole story. Now you understand the nightmares.
2: But the telephone call...
9: Well, I hired the man to make the calls and steal Reeves' car and drive me to the bridge and then give me the motor as though it had stalled. All so that my murder could be traced directly to Reeves, who really had a motive to kill me.
3: What motive?
9: Well, my secretary knew all about it. When I discovered it was Reeves who was back of my failure, I threatened to divulge something I knew about him. He flew into a rage. The secretary heard him, and that was just what I wanted. But I knew I couldn't raise the money quickly enough, and my insurance policy was up tomorrow at noon. Well, that's the story. And it's all a miserable mess.
0: Yes, John, it's all a very, very sad situation. Oh, but wait a minute. What about that telegram the boy delivered earlier? Where does that fit in? Was that part of your plan, John?
9: Telegram? What telegram? Let me see it, Dwight. Why, it's from the State Mutual. They've granted the loan I requested.
0: Yes, John, they've granted the loan. Now you can straighten things out. Now you can get back on your feet again. But think, John, what a sad tale this would have been if you'd followed through with your plan and Dwight hadn't caught you on the bridge at midnight.

0: CBS has presented The Whistler. Original music for this production was composed and conducted by Wilbur Hatch. Tonight's Whistler story was written by Herbert Connor, directed by J. Donald Wilson, and came to you from Columbia Square in Hollywood. Next Sunday, 9:15...
1: I, the Whistler, will return to tell you another unusual tale. Good night.
0: This is the Columbia Broadcasting System.
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2: The Avenger.
3: The road to crime ends in a trap that justice sets. Crime does not pay.

The Avenger, sworn enemy of evil, is actually Jim Brandon, a famous biochemist. Through his numerous scientific experiments, Brandon has perfected several inventions to aid him in his crusade against crime as the Avenger. Most remarkable of these inventions is the highly secret diffusion capsule, which cloaks him in the black light of invisibility. Brandon's assistant, the beautiful Fern Collier, is the only one who shares his secrets and knows that he is the man the underworld fears as the Avenger. And now, the Avenger and murder hits the jackpot.

0: 5 cents for the next 5 minutes, please.
1: Operator, please don't cut me off.
0: 5 cents for the next 5 minutes, please.
1: But I'm still waiting for my party. He was busy on another wire.
0: 5 cents.
1: Operator, I can't leave this booth to get any change. Two men are trailing me. This is a matter of life and death. Operator! He thinks I'm a crank. Well, I'll just have to take a chance and get some change.
2: All right, Judson. Outside. March, or I'll let you have it in the back right now.
1: Hank, I...
2: The big guy's waiting outside in his car. Go ahead.
1: Hank, what is this?
2: Shut up. Get in the car, Judson. In the back.
3: Hello, Judson.
1: Griff, tell this gorilla of yours...
3: You sit here in the back with us, Hank. Sammy will drive.
2: Okay.
3: Step on it, Sammy. Cut across that back road to Keystone Meadows. Now, what were you saying, Judson?
1: So you're taking me to Keystone Meadows?
3: Yeah, that's a nice deserted spot. I gotta keep you away from telephones, Judson.
1: I didn't talk to anybody, Griff. Honestly, I didn't. That Secret Service man was busy on another line.
3: I know you didn't get to him, Judson. Hank would have blasted you right through the door if you had. But you can't blame us if we don't take any more chances with you.
1: Well, I'm not going to beg for mercy, Griff.
3: Uh-huh.
1: I won't give you the satisfaction.
3: You admit you were all set to double cross us.
1: Yes. It's the only way out that I could see. This latest racket of yours forced my hand. I hadn't bargained for that.
3: Now, who tipped you off, Judson?
1: Nobody. I stumbled onto your setup in the factory today.
3: Oh, that's too bad. It doesn't give me any choice. It's you or me. Here's the place, Sammy. Turn in here. Stop over there near that clump of trees. Well, Judson, this is the end of the line for you.
4: Okay. Get out, Judson.
3: Might as well go through his clothes, Hank. If we can make this look like robbery...

0: nodding acquaintance. He used to play tennis at my club. Well, what makes you think this was a gang killing, Inspector? As far as I know, Judson was always on the level.
1: Well, people who live right don't often come to such a bad end, Jim. 4 bullets in the chest out in Keystone Meadows.
0: Yes, but he was robbed, too. Don't forget that.
1: There's no doubt about it, Jim. This was a gang murder. Now, here. Take a look at this. We found it in his left hand.
0: A nickel?
1: Yeah.
0: Well, according to the best tradition of the underworld, a nickel symbolizes the fate of a double-crosser.
1: That's it, Jim.
0: Mind if I keep this nickel, Inspector?
1: I suppose you want it for your coin collection?
0: Well, that's right. It's a Buffalo 1922. I haven't got any of those.
1: Okay, take it. I don't suppose Judson's heirs will sue you.
0: Thanks, Inspector.
1: Well, where do you think we should start on this, Jim?
0: Oh, a lot of routine checking will have to be done first. Why don't you go to work on that?
1: What about you?
0: I've got a hunch that may lead us to the motive for Judson's murder.
1: Suppose you let me in on it.
0: I'll need a little time to work on it. Come around to my lab at 4 o'clock this afternoon, Inspector. Maybe I'll have something more definite by then.

0: Here are 200 more nickels, Jim.
1: Oh, good. Put them down on the table here, Fern. You didn't get them mixed up, did you?
0: No. And this pocket full is from the grocer.
1: Mm-hmm.
0: And this is from the news dealer. And, these are from the druggist.
1: Good.
0: And all these rolled ones from the bank.
1: That brings our total up to 500. Now we can go to work.
0: Jim, I wish you'd tell me what we're going to do with all these nickels.
1: We're going to give each one of them a chemical test, Fern.
0: A chemical test?
1: Yes. I think we'll find that a percentage of these nickels are counterfeit.

0: Hello, Inspector. You're right on time.
1: Well, I hope you've had better luck than I have, Jim. I haven't been able to get anywhere on Judson's death.
2: Jim thinks you found the motive for it, Inspector.
1: He has. Yeah, what is it, Jim?
0: Counterfeit money. I think Judson's murder can be tied up with a racket that specializes in counterfeit nickels.
1: Counterfeit nickels? Well, that couldn't be much of a racket, Jim. Wouldn't be worth it.
0: To the contrary, Inspector. It would be a very smart racket and a very profitable one.
1: How do you figure that?
0: Well, according to a little preliminary test we made this afternoon, about one-tenth of the nickels in circulation in this neighborhood, at least, are counterfeit.
1: Well, if that's so, why haven't the banks discovered it?
0: Because these fake nickels are so well turned out, it's impossible to tell them from the real ones. Well, here, Inspector. Take a look at these two nickels. Now, one is counterfeit and one is good. Can you detect any difference?
1: They look exactly the same to me.
0: They not only look the same, but they weigh the same. 77.16 grains.
1: Then how can you be sure they're fakes?
0: I've given them a chemical test.
1: A
0: nickel struck at a government mint contains 75% copper and 25% nickel. These counterfeits contain lead for weight, zinc for color, and powdered glass to give them a ring. Well, that's the reason they've been able to fool everybody.
1: But where's the profit in it, Jim?
0: About 4.5 cents on each nickel. These fakes could be stamped out at a cost of about 0.5 cents apiece.
1: If they were put out in large enough quantities, that would add up to a sizable racket.
0: I should say so, when you realize there are $295 million worth of nickels in circulation. For instance, if a counterfeiter could supply just 1% of them, just 1% for even a short period, he would stand to clean up several $1 million. Of course, I think this racket is still localized. But unless we nip it in the bud, it won't take too long for it to expand.
1: Well, any idea who might be behind it?
0: Yes. That is, I think I know who made these coins. I want you to check on it for me.
1: With pleasure. Who is it?
0: An old fellow by the name of Pop Walters. He's a chronic counterfeiter, the kind that just can't leave the business alone. And he's by far the best artist on the line. But the last I heard of Pop, he was safely tucked away in a federal penitentiary.
1: Well, if Walters made these nickels, Jim, we'll find him. Give me a couple of hours on this.

0: Hello?
1: Jim, Inspector White.
0: Oh, yes, Inspector.
1: I got a line on Pop Walters, Jim.
0: Good.
1: It isn't so good. He was released from the federal pen 8 months ago. They figured he was too old and feeble to do any more harm, so they sent him to a rest home.
0: Oh? Where?
1: Upstate. But he disappeared from the home 3 weeks after he arrived. I guess that means he's back in operation, all right.
0: Yes. And this time, I don't think he's working alone. He's probably hitched up with some local gang that has the proper setup to unload the nickels. Anyway, Pop Walters wasn't a killer.
1: Well, I'll put some of my best men on the job right away, Jim, and I'll be able to locate him.
0: Okay. I'll go to work on the other angle.
1: Huh? What other angle?
0: The gang that's unloading the nickels.
1: Oh, all right. Well, keep in touch with me, Jim. So long.
0: So long, Inspector.

0: You winning anything, Griff?
1: No. And the suckers won't take much away from this new slot machine, Hank.
2: How much does it pay off?
1: Only about 20%. Just enough to keep them coming.
2: I think you're going to run into some trouble installing them new machines, Griff.
1: What are you giving me? Our customers will take them and like them.
2: No, we're in for some headaches, Griff.
1: Yeah?
2: Now that Judson's gone, some of the customers that occupy store space he owned are stepping out of line.
1: Oh? How?
2: Three of them had out-of-order signs on their slot machines today.
1: Well, what did you do about it?
2: I tore down the signs and told them to lay off. But it didn't scare them then. Judson's dead and they figure they can't be dispossessed now. Two of them had the nerve to tell me to get the machines out of the place.
1: Well, we better go to work on this right away. Those guys are dealing with Griff Catlin now, and I guess it's about time I let them know who's boss. Tell Sammy to get the car out, Hank.
2: Right.
1: I got a little job for you two boys.

0: Okay, Sammy. It's that store on the corner. Keep close to the sidewalk and slow down. Right here.
1: Here's a present for you, Mr. Ballard.
0: Okay, step on it. That'll teach him. Next stop is a tent in Maple, Sammy. We got another package to deliver.

0: Well, there isn't much left of this store, Inspector. Were there any customers inside when the bomb was thrown?
1: No, Ballard, the proprietor, was the only casualty, Jim.
0: Looks like we're right in the middle of an old-time gang war.
1: We haven't been up against anything like this in years. Got any ideas, Jim?
0: Yes. I think there's a definite connection between this bombing and Max Judson's murder.
1: Well, how do you figure that?
0: Judson owned several dozen corner stores in this city, and this was one of them.
1: Protection racket, maybe?
0: I wouldn't be surprised. But I still can't figure out where the counterfeit nickel fits into all this.
1: We're up a blind alley on Pop Walters. The old fella seemed to vanish into thin air.
0: Keep your men working on it, Inspector. Meantime, Fred and I will get busy on a little field work.

0: Oh, gosh, Jim. We lost again.
1: Put another nickel in, Fern. I'll get some more change.
0: All right. Oh, I don't think it's possible to win on these slot machines.
1: How'd you do, Fern?
0: Jim, you're just wasting money on these things. So far, we've put in over $10 worth of nickels in various machines and only got $2 back.
1: Mm-hmm. That's about the average payoff, Fern. Only the suckers expect to win. Put one more nickel in it, and then we'll move on to the next drawer.
0: Okay. Jim, look, I won.
1: Not the jackpot, though.
0: Oh, help me gather up the nickels, Jim.
1: Huh? Oh, that was a 20-nickel win, friend. Here, put them in this pocket. I'm keeping the nickels we won separated from the ones we got in change from the storekeepers.
0: Oh, I'm tired of these games, Jim. Can't we go home now?
1: Not yet. We have 3 more stores to cover. Then we'll go back to the lab and find out how many counterfeit nickels we've collected.

0: Have you finished with the test, Jim?
1: Yes, Fern. 8 out of 10 of those nickels we collected in the slot machine stores were counterfeit.
0: They're seeping into circulation through those stores, then.
1: Right.
0: Jim, it doesn't seem possible that all those storekeepers could be crooked.
1: Well, it doesn't necessarily follow that they are, Fern.
0: But if they're handing out fake nickels for change, they must be.
1: No, there's another angle to it. Those slot machines are serviced by a fellow by the name of Griff Kaplan.
0: How did you find that out?
1: One of the storekeepers admitted it. Griff's men deliver the nickels each morning, and the storekeeper pays for them in bills.
0: Well, now we're getting someplace. Old Pop Walters is probably working for Griff Catlin, who has the perfect setup for unloading the nickels.
1: I'm pretty sure that's how it works.
0: But, well, how did Max Judson fit into it?
1: Judson evidently forced his tenants to install the machines. He probably made a deal with Griff Catlin to share in the profits.
0: But why should they kill him then?
1: Maybe Judson didn't know anything about the counterfeiting angle at first. Thought it was a straight business proposition. Then somebody made a slip and Judson got wise. He threatened to have the law on Griff, or maybe have the machines taken out of his stores so Griff had him murdered.
0: Well, the case is solved then. Shall I call the inspector?
1: Not yet. There's one piece missing in this puzzle.
0: What, Jim?
1: I still have to find out how Griff Catlin manages to get the lead and zinc for those phony nickels.
0: Well, how can we do that?
1: Well, he must have a business front of some kind so that he can buy those metals without incurring suspicion. We'll have to make a survey of the big factories and check the metal situation in each one of them.

0: 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That novelty toy factory is the place we're looking for, Fern.
1: Oh, good. I was beginning to give up. How can you be sure, Jim?
0: All their toys are made of plastic, but according to the trucking report I have on them, they receive a weekly shipment of lead and zinc.
1: Well, did you see anything in there that looks suspicious?
0: Yes. They manufacture toys, all right, but their output is very small in comparison to the size of the factory. And it's just possible that the counterfeiters operate in the basement, because there's only one door leading down there from the factory, and it was bolted from the inside.
1: Well, there's a big double door there in the back.
0: Yes, that's big enough to allow a good-sized truck through.
1: Well, what do you think we ought to do, Jim?
0: It's my guess that the actual counterfeiting goes on at night when the factory's closed. We'll have to come back later this evening to verify that.
1: In the meantime, how about some dinner, Jim? I didn't say anything about skipping lunch, but I'm famished.
0: Okay, Fern. How about a nice big steak with all the trimmings?

0: Well, it looks as if your hunch was right, Jim.
1: Yes. There are some lights in that basement, all right. The shutter of that one window isn't tightly closed.
0: Can you see anything, Jim?
1: No, it isn't open far enough.
0: How do you plan on getting in?
1: Oh, I can jimmy open that window easily enough.
0: What do you want me to do, Jim?
1: Go up to the drugstore on the corner and wait for me. If I don't join you there in an hour, call the inspector.
0: All right. Jim, do you think this is a job for the Avenger?
1: I don't know yet, Fern. I'll go in there and get the lay of the land first. Now, run along. It's time I went to work.

0: Hello, Pop.
1: Eh? Oh, hello. Say, I didn't hear you come in, young fella. Who are you?
0: A friend of Griff's.
1: Oh. Do I know you, son?
0: No, but I've heard a lot about you, Pop.
1: You have? Who from?
0: Oh, Griff and the boys. Judson liked you, too.
1: Judson? Don't think I know him.
0: Well, he was in business with Griff.
1: Come closer, son, so I can get a gander at you. My eyes ain't what they used to be.
0: Your eyes are okay, Pop. Those nickels you're making are better than ever.
1: Yeah, they are, ain't they? I sure fooled them treasury guys, didn't I?
0: Oh, so you did?
1: Old Pop Walters is true, they said. Too old and too feeble to do any harm. Here I am, turning out better nickels than the mint. Nope, old Pop ain't through yet. Not by a long shot.
0: Why, you'll be engraving bills one of these days, Pop.
1: Not me. Nickels is safer. People in banks examine bills close, but nobody's suspicious of nickels.
0: Why, that's right. You make them, Pop, and Griff will unload them, huh?
1: That's the ticket, son. We're branching out already. Did you know that?
0: Why, no, I didn't.
1: Sure. Look.
0: Uh-huh.
1: There's $5,000 worth of nickels over there, right over there, ready to be trucked out to Avon City tomorrow.
0: Well, at that rate, you'll be a millionaire one of these days.
1: Oh, not me. When you get to be my age, money don't mean anything to you. All I want is to stay out of jail and be left alone to do my work.
0: Oh, with you, it's art for art's sake, huh?
1: Eh? What's that, son?
0: Nothing, Pop. Say, wouldn't it be easier to stamp out all the nickels from one plate?
1: Oh, no. That'd give them all the same date. The banks would get wise to that in no time.
0: Well, what dates do you cover?
1: Well, my specialty is the Buffalo nickel, son. So I run most of them from 1913 to 1936.
0: How did you manage to get all those plates made so soon? You've only been out of the penitentiary 8 months.
1: Look. I'll tell you something.
0: Yeah?
1: Listen to me close now.
0: Mm-hmm.
1: I had nearly all these plates buried, son. All I had to do was dig them up and go to work.
0: Say, that's pretty smart. Say, Pop, got a 22 nickel on you?
1: No, only had a few of those.
0: Uh-huh. Well, what was that noise?
1: Well, I guess that's Griff. He generally comes in around this time.
0: This is a job for the Avenger.
2: Hello, Pop. How's everything going?
1: Oh, fine, Griff, fine.
2: Well, we're going to move you over to Avon City tomorrow, Pop.
1: Avon City? What for?
2: Things are getting hot here, that's all.
1: Ah, that's too bad.
2: Yeah.
1: Say, them treasury men ain't on to us already, are they?
2: No, not yet.
1: It's good. I say, Griff.
2: Uh-huh.
1: This young fella's been here. He's waiting to see you.
2: What young fella?
1: Where is he? It's mighty funny. He was here a minute ago, sitting right on that stool, talking to me.
2: You're loony, Pop. There's nobody here. It's lucky for you there isn't.
1: Well, I can't make it out.
2: You know I wouldn't have anybody meet me here. Nobody but you and me and some of the boys know what's going on in this place.
3: And the Avenger, Griff, he's in on this little secret, too.
2: The Avenger?
1: I told you somebody was in here, Griff.
2: You double-crossed me, Pop.
1: Oh, no, Griff, I didn't let him in. No, I didn't let him in, honest.
3: You double-crossed yourself, Griff, when you murdered Judson.
1: Griff, you didn't murder anybody, did you?
2: Where is he? I'll find that Avenger and plug him full of lead. If it's the last thing I do.
3: You're good at that. But this isn't the night for it.
1: Oh, and my gun.
3: The Avenger knocked it out of your hand, Griff. Pick it up, Pop, and cover him. Griff Catlin is wanted for at least 3 murders.
1: All right. I don't hold with them that kills.
3: Stick up your hands, Griff. And if you make one move toward Pop, the Avenger will knock you out cold.
1: Don't you worry. I'll wing him if he tries to get away, Avenger.
3: Good. We won't have long to wait. Inspector White will be here soon. You'll be glad to take Griff off your hands, Pop.
2: White boys will get you for this, Pop.
1: Bah!
2: And you too, Avenger.
3: Save your breath, Griff. When the judge gets through with you and your gang,

0: Well, Jim, tell me, has Griff Catlin confessed?
1: No, Fern, he hasn't, but as a matter of fact, he doesn't have to. We got the whole story out of Hank and Pop.
0: Did Griff murder Judson, just as you suspected?
1: Well, he ordered Hank to do it, which is practically the same thing.
0: And he was behind those bombings, too, I suppose.
1: Yes. That was his method of keeping his customers in line.
0: Well, Jim, I know you tumbled to the slot machine angle because it was a possible way of unloading the fake nickel, but what led you to suspect that the nickel in Judson's hand was a counterfeit?
1: Fern, that nickel in Judson's hand was a 1922 nickel.
0: Mm-hmm.
1: Well, it just happens that the Mint didn't make any nickels that year.
0: They didn't. Why not?
1: Well, there were plenty of nickels in circulation at that time, so the Mint took a holiday and didn't coin a single nickel.
0: Oh, I guess Pop Walters was older and feebler than he thought.
1: Well, no. As a matter of fact, he'd only printed a few of them when he discovered his mistake. But somehow, Judson got hold of one of them, and that's what put him wise to the counterfeiting racket Griff was operating through the slot machines.
0: Oh, my, it's almost 3 o'clock. Mm-hmm. I'll have to run long.
1: Well, say, what's in that heavy suitcase? You can hardly lift it off the floor.
0: It's full of nickels, Jim. All the good ones we accumulated in our field work. I'm going to unload them at the nearest bank.
2: All characters, names, places, and plots used in the Avenger program are fictitious. Any similarity to persons living or dead is purely coincidental.
3: This is a thought. A thought. A thought. Remember, listen for another adventure of
2: The Avenger.
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6: Once again, the keeper of the book is ready to open the ponderous volume in which is recorded all the secrets and mysteries of mankind through the ages. All the strange and mystifying stories of the past, the present, and the future.

0: keeper of the book. What tale will you tell us this time?
1: What tale shall I tell you? I have here tales of every kind. Tales of murder, of madness, of dark deeds and events strange beyond all belief. Let me see. Yes, here's a tale for you. A story of a small and desolate island off the coast of New England, and the people who lived on it. The title of the tale is Devil Island. Here is the tale as it was told by Anne Drake, and is written in the sealed book. It all began on that bleak
2: autumn day when I hired a motorboat to take me out to the island, Devil Island. The bleak-looking island which lay ahead and belonged to the Drake family for 200 years was to be my new home. I kept staring at it, wondering what it would be like to live on this island with my father, whom I'd never seen. 20 minutes later, the boatman had landed me at the dock and left. Towering above me was a high cliff, and on top of it was the house, a huge stone mansion that looked as old and weather-beaten as a medieval castle. I climbed the steep, rocky path that led from the dock to the house. Hello, I'm...
3: Don't tell me. Anne, I've recognized you anyplace. You look exactly like your mother.
2: Are you my father?
3: Yes. Are you disappointed?
2: Oh, no. No, of course not.
3: Come into the drawing room. Your stepmother and uncle are waiting to meet you. Hester, Henry.
4: Anne.
3: I want you to meet my daughter, Anne.
4: Anne, this is a great pleasure.
2: Thank you, Uncle Henry.
5: Anne, I'm your stepmother, and I can't tell you how happy I am to have you here. Won't you call me Hester?
2: Thank you. I'd like to.
3: Oh, and let me introduce you to the remaining member of the household, Anne. This is Abel. He served the family for 30 years. He can't talk, but he understands what you're saying. Abel, this is my daughter.
2: Hello, Abel.
3: Oh, Anne, it's going to be wonderful having you here. You're just what Drake Manor needs to make it live again. I do hope we'll be able to make you happy here.
2: The weeks slipped by, and I was happy. I spent the days reading with Father and taking long walks with Uncle Henry and being taught cooking by Hester. And at night, Uncle Henry and I would play chess.
4: Well, that's another game for you, Anne. The trouble is, I taught you how to play the game too well.
2: Oh. It looks as though another northeaster is on its way.
4: Yes, it does.
2: Would you like me to draw the curtains, Uncle Henry?
4: If you will, Anne. That window over there seems to be... He's there, looking in at me.
2: Who, Uncle Henry? There's no one at the window.
4: Can't you see him? He's beckoning to me.
2: But there's no one there. Here, I'll draw the curtains. Is that better?
4: He can't see me now, but he's still out there, waiting for me.
2: Who is?
4: Your uncle, Richard.
2: Uncle Richard? But he's been dead for 15 years.
4: Yes, I know. And now he's come for me.
2: Oh, Uncle Henry, you only imagined you saw him.
4: Perhaps the same thing is happening to me that happened to the others.
2: What happened to the others?
4: Your grandfather, Daniel, Aunt Harriet, Uncle Richard. They all died insane.
2: Oh, no. No, it can't be.
4: They did, Anne. There's a strain of insanity in the Drake family. Aunt Harriet, for weeks before she died, kept screaming that Grandfather Daniel was trying to pull her into the grave.
2: Oh.
4: And Uncle Richard, he died crying out that Aunt Harriet was at the window calling him.
2: Oh, no, no.
4: They all died during a storm like this one. And now my time has come. Richard is waiting for me. I'll be the next of the Drakes to die.
2: Please, Uncle Henry, you mustn't say things like that.
4: Oh, Anne, I'm so afraid of insanity. I'm dying.
2: Uncle Henry, I'll spend all of my time with you now. We'll end this nightmare you're living in.
4: The only end to it will be death.
2: Uncle Henry never spoke of his terrible fear again. But in the weeks that followed, he grew haggard, became frightened at the sound of a door opening. Then one day, another northeaster set in. By nightfall, it had whipped itself into a gale. At midnight, I woke suddenly to hear Uncle Henry speaking to someone in his room.
6: Richard, stop tapping on my window. Go away, do you hear? Why can't you leave me alone? I don't want to go with you. No, not yet.
2: I quickly opened my door.
6: Please,
2: I stepped into the hall.
6: Don't take me now.
2: Uncle Henry's voice grew wilder and wilder as I approached his room.
6: Why don't you go away? You're dead. Dead. You have no right to bother the living.
2: Uncle Henry, let me in.
6: No.
2: It's Anne.
6: No.
2: Uncle Henry, please unlock the door.
6: I won't go with you, Richard. My time hasn't come yet. No, I won't. You can't make me.
2: Henry.
6: Why are you raising my window? No, Richard. Don't come in. Stay away from me.
2: Uncle Henry. Uncle Henry.
7: Anne, what is it? What's wrong?
2: Oh, Father, do something. It's Uncle Henry. He was screaming and now he...
5: Come here, dear. Hush, now, hush.
7: No. The door is locked. I'll have to break it down. Henry.
2: Father. Father, is he?
7: Yes. Yes, Anne.

0: here in the island burying grounds of six generations of Drakes. We place the remains of our beloved brother and uncle, Henry Drake, secure in the knowledge that in thy arms he shall find everlasting. Ah, dear. Life in this house won't be the same without Henry.
1: Father, Uncle Henry was terribly frightened for weeks before he died.
0: Anne, whatever are you talking about?
1: It all began during that northeaster we had last month. Uncle Henry and I were playing chess.
0: But Anne, why didn't Henry tell me about those hallucinations he was having?
1: He didn't want to worry you. Father, did Aunt Harriet, Uncle Richard, and your father die insane?
0: Oh, Anne, Henry should never have told you about them. Promise me you won't worry about our hereditary trouble.
1: I'll try not to, Father.
0: We've lost Henry, but the three of us will go on as before.

0: three of us tried to go on as before, but an unspoken fear had crept into our lives. Often I turned to find Father and Hester watching me anxiously. Then a month after Uncle Henry's death, another storm lashed the island.
1: I'll be glad when this storm blows over. It's getting on my nerves.
0: Father, why don't we close up Drake Manor for a few weeks and take a vacation on the mainland?
2: You mean leave the island?
1: No, that's impossible, Anne. We have enough money to get along on the island, but not elsewhere.
0: But I have all that money. My mother left me. We could use that.
1: You won't receive that money until you're 21. That's 6 months from now. Besides...
2: Oh, Anne! Well, what are you staring at?
0: Look. Look at the window.
1: Eh?
0: It's Uncle Henry. He's beckoning to me.
1: Anne, there's no one at the window.
0: He's there, I tell you, he's there. Look. Now he's gone away. Oh, you saw him, didn't you? You must have.
2: Darling, you only imagined you saw him.
0: Oh, no, no, I did see him. He was beckoning to me, the way Uncle Richard beckoned to him. Means I'm going to be the next Drake to die.
3: Anne, what are you saying?
2: Oh, you mustn't talk like that. You just imagined you saw Uncle Henry. It was just an
0: hallucination. Then I'm going insane. As he did.
1: Oh, no, no, don't say that. Anne, you must rid your mind of all these fears, of everything Henry told you. Promise me you won't think about it anymore.
0: But that was a promise I couldn't keep. At night I'd lie in the darkness of my room, thinking of everything that had happened, listening to the night noises. And one night I heard footsteps above me in the tower. That limp. Oh, that unmistakable limp. It was Uncle Henry in the tower. There was an icy coldness about the house as I climbed the steps to the tower. I opened the door. The tower was in complete darkness. But by a window, his face ghost-like in the moonlight. But Uncle Henry...
4: I've come to take you with me, Anne. Your time has come. The grave will wait no longer.
0: No. No.
4: Do not be afraid. Your death is not a thing to be feared, but to be welcomed.
0: No. No, stay away from me.
4: I cannot return to the grave without you. Give me your hand.
0: No.

0: And now for the rest of the story, Devil Island, as it is written in the sealed book. Martin Drake, hearing Anne's screams, rushed up to the tower of the old mansion to find her lying unconscious on the floor. After Martin and Hester had taken the girl back to her bed, Martin went to the mainland. At dawn, he returned with a doctor and waited impatiently for him to finish examining Anne.
1: I've just given her a sedative, Mr. Drake. She's asleep now.
2: Will she be all right, Doctor?
1: Afraid she's on the borderline of insanity.
3: Oh, no.
1: And I'm afraid in a case of this type, where there is inherited insanity, there's very little that can be

0: sleepyhead. Oh. It's about time you were waking up.
1: Oh, hello, Father. How long have I been asleep?
0: A little over 10 hours. It's just getting dark outside.
1: Is the doctor still here?
0: No, Anne. He left hours ago.
2: And, darling, he says you're going to get well.
0: Why, of course you are. Now you'd better get some more rest. Good night, darling.
1: A moment later, they were gone. I was alone again. Alone in the dark. And all I could think of was... I was going insane. Perhaps I was already mad. The hours passed. The very stillness of the house made my heart pound in my ears. And then... stillness was broken. That limp again. It was Uncle Henry in the tower. Back and forth from one end of the tower to the other, he limped. Then silence. I lay in the darkness waiting. Waiting. And then suddenly... the door to my room was opened. I wanted to scream, but I couldn't. Oh, Abel. Oh, Abel, what are you doing in my room? What are you trying to tell me? I don't understand. Oh, he's walking again. Abel, you hear him, don't you? You do hear it. I told them that Uncle Henry had come back from the grave, but they said I was just imagining it. You mean no? He hasn't come back from the grave? But if he hasn't come back from the grave, then you'll hear what I hear. Abel, you don't mean that he's still alive. But that can't be true. You buried him yourself. I saw you. You mean you didn't bury him? That he wasn't in the coffin? Oh, but you must be wrong. Oh, when we broke into his room, Father found him. No, what? What do you mean, no? Are you trying to tell me something about Father? You are. What do you mean, Father, no? Father, no. You mean he isn't my father? Oh, but you must be wrong. Oh, of course he is. But that doesn't make sense. Why should he say he is my father if he isn't? What does he gain by it? My mother's estate. Oh, no, you must be wrong. Even if I were to die, he wouldn't get it. The estate would then go to charity. It's in mother's will. Oh, why does he keep walking in the tower? He's driving me crazy. He's driving me crazy. You mean they want to drive me crazy? Oh, but why? What reason could they have? Oh, if I were to become insane, he could have himself appointed my guardian. Take over the estate. Is that it? It is. But Abel, if he isn't my father, where is my father? Is he dead? You mean he is dead? Oh, then who are these three who say they're my father and stepmother and uncle? I don't understand, but no matter who they are, they'll kill me. They'll kill both of us if they learn we've discovered their secret. Oh, Abel, we've got to escape. But how? The only boat is locked, and he has the key. Why are you handing me that flashlight? You mean the window. Signal the mainland for help. Yes, of course. Abel, you better go. We can't let them find you in here, or they'll suspect. I'll keep signaling as long as the batteries last. Oh, I can't keep signaling much longer. But now, officer...
0: Andy... what are you doing out of bed? And with that flashlight?
1: Nothing at all.
0: You weren't signaling someone on the mainland, were you?
1: Oh, no. No, I just had the flashlight in case someone came in the room.
0: Oh, why, you're trembling as though you were frightened. You're not afraid of your own father, are you, dear?
1: No, of course not.
0: Now, no more walking around. I want you to get some sleep. Good night, dear.
1: It was gone, taking the flashlight with him. Did he suspect that I knew? Oh, the hours seemed endless until the first rays of dawn came. Would rescue come with it, or had my signals gone unnoticed? After I dressed, I went to the window, and then I saw it. The strange launch tied up at the dock. Suddenly frightened as the callers leave before I could speak to them, I rushed out of the room. They ran down the stairs. I could hear voices in the drawing room.
0: Well, Sheriff, if Dr. Arnold has spoken to you about my daughter's mental condition, I'm quite sure you'll understand.
1: Sheriff, don't listen to him. He isn't my father.
3: What was that, miss?
1: I tell you, he's not my father. He's an imposter, and so is she.
2: Oh, Martin, she's having another one of her spells.
0: Now, please, Hester.
1: They're acting, I tell you. The moment I set foot on the island, they began their plan to drive me insane. First, they gained my love and trust. Then they had Uncle Henry confide to me his fears. And when Uncle Henry was found dead, they told me...
3: Who says I'm dead? I've never felt better.
0: Oh, Sheriff, allow me to introduce my brother, Henry.
3: Well, Miss Drake, your Uncle Henry doesn't look very dead.
1: He wasn't. They just pretended he was. They even buried an empty coffin to make me think I was attending his funeral.
3: I really think you should take Anne up to her room, Hester. She needs rest.
1: Oh, Sheriff, they're lying, the three of them.
3: Have you any proof, Miss Drake?
1: Yes. Yes, Abel will tell you. He knows.
0: I'm afraid that Abel can't tell you anything, dear. The poor chap fell off Devil's Cliff into the sea early this morning.
1: Oh, you pushed him off the cliff so that he couldn't talk.
2: Mark, the excitement's too much. She's getting worse.
3: Sorry to trouble you, Mr. Drake, but it was my duty to investigate those signals.
1: Oh, Sheriff, you can't leave me here. They will drive me insane.
0: I assure you, Sheriff, she'll be given the very best of care. We have a specialist coming to see her next
1: week. Oh, no, Sheriff, wait. Wait, please.
3: Now, Miss Drake, I think you'd better stop.
1: No, wait. I just want to show you this gold locket. Look. Look, I'll open it. You see what's inscribed in it?
3: Yes. For my daughter, in commemoration of her fifth birthday. What are you driving at, Miss Drake?
1: If that man's my father, as he claims he is, ask him what my middle name is. It's inscribed in the locket.
3: Well, just to humor her, Mr. Drake, what is her middle name?
0: Her middle name? Well, frankly, Sheriff, I seem to have forgotten.
1: Oh, he hasn't forgotten it, Sheriff. He never knew it. He isn't my father.
3: That's strange. You're not knowing your own daughter's middle name.
0: Well, it's just that, I have an awful memory for names.
3: So have I, but I know my kid's middle name. There's something peculiar about all this. I think you three and the girl better come with me to the mainland.
0: What for?
3: So I can do a little checking. If you're Martin Drake, as you say you are, there must be someone on the mainland who can identify you.
0: Now, see here, Sheriff, this is ridiculous. Just because...
3: I said you're going to the mainland with me.
4: Well, I always said you were the weak link in the chain, Gerald.
0: Shut up, you fool.
4: It's no use, Gerald. The game is up. The trip to the mainland is more than we can stand. You just have to look at Hester's face to see that she agrees.
3: Who are you folks?
4: We're actors. Things having become difficult a few years ago, we accepted employment on this island from Mr. Drake. When he died, I thought of this little scheme. It really was a perfect plan until this fool slipped up on the girl's middle name. By the way, what is her middle name?
3: Why, according to this locket, she hasn't one. It's just inscribed to Anne.
5: And that is the story of Devil Island, as it is written in the sealed book. Because an imposter slipped up on a middle name that didn't exist, an almost perfect crime was prevented by Sheriff Williams, and an innocent girl was rescued from imprisonment and probable death. It was a small slip, but a fatal one. But the sound of the great gong tells me I must close the sealed book once again.
6: One moment, keeper of the book. What story will you tell us next time?
5: Next time? Are you sure you want to know? Perhaps my next story may be about you. for I have here all the stories that ever happened, and many that have yet to come to pass. But I'll find one for you in just a moment.

0: And thou, keeper of the book, have you found the story that you'll tell next week?
1: Yes, yes, I have found one. It's the story of two helpless old ladies in fear of their lives and the desperate measures to which they were driven in order to save themselves. The title of the tale is Escape by Death.
0: Be sure and be with us again next time when the great gong heralds another strange and exciting story from
1: The Sealed Book.
0: The Sealed Book, written by Bob Arthur and David Cogan, is produced and directed by Jock McGregor.
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0: I've been looking for you.
1: Life for you.
0: Now, look, Linda, this party is getting a little too much for me. It's a great night. How about a little walk on the beach?
1: All right. But quickly, before someone changes my mind.
0: Get your rest?
1: No. No, I'll let the moonlight keep me warm.
0: That air's good.
1: Careful. Night air.
0: You know, I never could understand the hunters. They build this place here on the shore, and then when they give a party, they seal the windows hermetically. Here, down this path.
1: Here.
0: Boy, that breeze off the sea is good. Don't you think so?
1: Frankly, Carl, I didn't come out here for the air. I've been very anxious to talk to you. Very.
0: That's flattering.
1: Won't be when you hear why I want to talk to you. Carl, I've always liked you.
0: And are you?
1: Liking you, I've tried to understand you as you are, but must you be so antisocial?
0: Antisocial, me?
1: The Ransalas had a dinner party last night.
0: Oh, that. The office. I couldn't break away.
1: The Carters were expecting you the night before last at the theater.
0: Linda, I'm a businessman.
1: Carl, you can't disappoint people continually and expect them to have any regard for you.
0: My friends know I'm a busy man.
1: You and I belong to a set that demands certain social obligations from us.
0: I wonder if you know how pompous that sounds.
1: Pompous or not, it's the truth. Oh, Carl, you can't just ignore social obligations.
0: I'm here, am I not? Ocean's rather calm, isn't it?
1: They were talking about you only last week at the Pages.
0: Pages? Say, J.B. made a good thing out of International Motors last week. Must have cleaned up a quarter of a million.
1: Someone mentioned your name, and this other person laughed and said, don't invite him unless you let him bring his stock ticker.
0: Idea, Matt.
1: I hear the same about you wherever I go, Carl. There isn't a man I know who spends as much time at work as you do.
0: That's what I want. Why shouldn't I?
1: Oh, Carl, understand me. I appreciate the importance of money. But after all, you could find time for your friends. Why do you laugh?
0: I just remembered why I wanted to be alone with you.
1: Well?
0: I was going to lecture you.
1: What?
0: Lecture. Really, I was. I was going to tell you that you've been burning the social candle at both ends, or words to that effect.
1: Really?
0: You are, you know. Bazaars and style shows and all that nonsense. But you took the offensive, so I forgot what I wanted to say. And that reminds me...
1: You're remembering a great number of things, aren't you?
0: Yep. One of the things was to tell you that you're looking very lovely tonight.
1: The man's human.
0: You're irritated with me, aren't you?
1: I am. Oh, Carl, you could be an utterly charming man if you'd forget your socks and bonds and debentures and all the rest of that for a while and start enjoying...
0: Linda, now you've got me irritated. Just because my idea of living doesn't include a room full of jabbering idiots...
1: I think we'd better go back.
0: Now, wait a minute, Linda. Oh, Linda. Let's call a truce on this. After all, we're a couple of mature people. Let's act maturely and leave each other alone and enjoy the night. How about it?
1: Oh, you're hopeless. But... all right.
0: Good. We'll get off on safe subjects. The sea, the weather, the moon, June, the number of days of Christmas.
1: Exactly.
0: We'll start with the sea. Calm, isn't it?
1: You walk so fast, Carlton.
0: No. I forgot. The sand must be ruining your slippers.
1: No. Beach is packed so hard, I'm quite all right. Just don't walk too fast.
0: Right. Fine place the hunters have here.
1: They do have successful parties.
0: Yeah. Hunter bought this place right before 29. Understand, he tried to unload it all through the Depression, but couldn't get even enough to cover the land value.
1: Did you hear about Ivy's debut?
0: Hmm?
1: Margaret naturally wanted to have it at the Claremont, but Tom insisted on their country place.
0: Well, that's understandable. Poor Tom dropped enough in that amalgamated merger to make him re-entrench all the way around.
1: Oh?
0: Amazing. Man of his experience not knowing that you can't disturb the capital investment of an organization without jeopardizing...
1: Now, just a minute, Mr. Laughlin. If you're thinking of starting on capital investments again, I'd better remind you...

0: Linda wait. Linda, come back.
1: Carl, come quickly.
0: What is it?
1: Look, it's someone sitting on the sand.
0: Well, who in the world?
1: Oh, a drunk. Just someone who's lost his way to the bar. Come on.
0: Linda, wait.
1: No, wait for what?
0: I better see who it is and give him a hand.
1: All right. You must play the Good Samaritan. Go ahead.
0: I say there, fella.
1: What else are drunken fools doing? Digging for clams?
0: Have to get closer. I say there, old boy. Going to get a little wet there when the tide comes in, aren't you?
1: Well, drunk and dumb.
0: I guess you're right.
1: Oh, let's go.
0: No, wait, please.
1: Why?
0: The moon will be out in a minute. I want to see what he's doing. Now we'll see. Why, it's an old man.
1: Lying in the sand.
0: What are you doing here?
1: Guess he just won't talk.
0: Well, how do you like that? Writing in the sand with the point of his finger.
1: Carl, I don't like this at all. Come away.
0: What is it?
1: Nothing at all. If this old man wants to sit here in the dark in the sand, let him. Why does it concern us?
0: But what's he writing? I can't quite make out. Oh. The moon went under.
1: Carl, are you staying here?
0: Well, I'm sorry. I want to see what the man's writing. What are you writing, old man? Old man, don't you hear me talking to you?
1: Oh, Carl, you're being insufferable.
0: Linda, where's your curiosity? A deserted beach after midnight, an old man writing heaven knows what in the sand. Aren't you interested in knowing?
1: I'm not interested in maniacs. Who else but a psychopathic would...
0: Linda, wait. Wait, the moon's coming through the clouds again. Now we'll see. You see it, too? He's writing names in the sand. Names of people.
1: Carl.
0: What is it, Linda?
1: His face.
0: What'd you say?
1: Face. Did you see his face?
0: No, I didn't see it. Linda, what's the matter?
1: Face.
0: What about his face? There's only these blasted clouds I can't see. There. Light again. There's nothing wrong with his face.
1: I thought...
0: Just no man. Must be a gardener. Writing names in the sand.
1: I want to know who he is.
0: Well, now you're curious.
1: I want to know who he is, Carl.
0: And I'm certainly going to find out. Old man, we insist on knowing who you are. Do you hear me, old man? We insist. No attention must be death.
1: Clouds covering the moon. Sea so green. Even in the night. Carl, I'm cold. Let's go in.
0: If that isn't like a woman. One minute you're curious and the next minute you're cold. Moon's bright now. Look. You can see some of the names he's writing. John Barclay, March 2nd, 1939. Well, that's today. Well, how do you like that? He wiped the name out, and he's writing another one.
1: James Ellison, March 2nd. 1939.
0: Wipe that out. Writing another one.
1: Name after name.
0: But why? Old man, can you hear me? Why?
1: What would he say?
0: He's certainly not drunk. Eyes so bright, so intent on his work. And what work?
1: Oh, don't laugh.
0: What did you say?
1: He seems so busy.
0: Linda, what is there about this old man that disturbs you? I think he's funny.
1: Carl.
0: A dirty little unshaven old man crouched over writing names in the sand with the point of his finger. That's a serious career, isn't
1: it? Oh, no.
0: A career for one's old age. No overhead, no competition, no profit. Sit in the open air and write in the sands of time. Linda, I tell you, when I get too old for walking,

0: Street. I think I'll join this old man.
1: Carl.
0: Huh?
1: Look. Your name. She's writing. Your name.
0: Well, what do you know about...
1: E.
0: A. The old fraud can hear.
1: Ah.
0: Must have overheard you say my name.
1: L. Carl. Your last name. She's writing that, too.
0: But that's impossible. He doesn't know.
1: He is writing it. L. A. You.
0: He doesn't know.
1: She.
0: Who I.
1: How slowly he formed each letter.
0: How does he. Know? Why does he. Write?
1: Carl. Carl, what is it?
0: I don't know.
1: Carl!
0: Don't let me fall.
1: Oh, man. Oh, man, help me! Please help me! I'm
0: bleeding.
1: No.
0: I can't breathe.
1: Carl, I can't hold you up. Oh, help me! Help me, please!

0: standing up again.
1: I feel all right.
0: What happened? Why did you frighten me so?
1: My name. In the sand. Where?
0: He came in and wiped it out before he finished.
1: Old man, why did you write my name? How'd you know who I was? Answer me, why did you write my name?
0: What difference does that make, Carl? You're ill. Let's get back to the house.
1: No, I feel fine. Sudden dizziness, but I'm all right. I want to know how and why this old...
0: He's writing again.
1: L. I. N. Your name.
0: Yes.
1: D. H.
0: Carl, take me home.
1: Wait, he can't possibly know your last name. J. E. Yes, he does know it.
0: Carl, please, I don't...
1: F-E-R. Writing so slowly, as if he wasn't quite sure. But he does know it. Linda, how in the world do you imagine he knows... Linda.
0: Carl. Help. Help me.
1: Linda, what is it?
0: Hold me.
1: Yes, I'm holding you. Linda, in heaven's name, what is it?
0: My heart. Falling.
1: Linda.
0: Falling.
1: Linda.
0: Falling.
1: Linda. What?
0: Carl. Why are you holding me in your arms?
1: You were ill. Fainting.
0: What are you talking about?
1: Are you joking?
0: What is there to joke about? Carl, please let go of me.
1: All right.
0: What is my name? He was writing my name.
1: Yes.
0: Where is it? The sand. He's writing another name. Where's mine?
1: That wave. Must have washed it out before he finished.
0: I remember now. My heart. I couldn't see. Darkness. I was falling.
1: Yes. Falling.
0: Your face so white. Carl, why?
1: As he wrote my name, I felt as if I were dying.
0: No.
1: And then you. You felt that way, too, as you wrote your name, didn't you?
0: Yes. Yes, I did.
1: How cold it is here.
0: How cold.
1: Still writing.
0: Oh, no.
1: The moon. God.
0: Oh, stay by me.
1: Yes.
0: Still where?
1: Darker. In the darkness.
0: I can't stand it anymore. Oh, man, who are you? Oh.
1: Linda, stay away from him. Don't.
0: Oh.
1: Linda. Linda. What is it?
0: No one.
1: What?
0: No one. Here.
1: But he was here. I saw him.
0: Stop. Find him. Find him and talk to him. I've got to know.
1: Old man! Where are you? Old man!
0: There he is there! Far down the beach!
1: We've got to catch him. Come. Old man! Wait! Old man!
0: Old man, wait! Wait, I beg you!
1: Old man, wait! I want to talk to you! No one.
0: I thought...
1: There he is.
0: Where?
1: The other way, at the edge of the water. Old man! Wait, old man!
0: Wait for me, Carl! Wait! Oh. Why did you stop?
1: No one. I thought I saw. But there's no one.
0: Oh, no.
1: If only the moon came out again.
0: Find him for me, Carl. Find him for me.
1: You blasted moon, get out! Come out!
0: Oh, man!
1: Linda,
0: What?
1: Linda. You.
0: Laughing?
1: Yes, of course I'm laughing. What we just heard, the wind, our friends back at the house.
0: Friends?
1: Yes, friends. That wind and the sound of them talking, it cleared my head. I must have been out of my head all this time. And you too, Linda.
0: Our friends?
1: Yes. Yes, our friends. Back there, only a few hundred feet from here. Lights and music and reality.
0: This hasn't been reality?
1: Linda, all my life I've been a practical man. My life has been like my business. Everything has had debits and credits. This that's been happening to us, my head's clear now. I can think of it in practical terms.
0: Tell me.
1: We met an old man writing in the sand.
0: He wrote my name.
1: And mine, too. All that was real enough. Now then, how did he know our name?
0: Yes.
1: Simple enough. You and I are not unknown. He must have been an old gardener on the estate here. Yes, that's it. He heard of us and then heard us call each other by our given names. And so he knew the rest of it.
0: But when he wrote our names...
1: Yes, I know the dizziness. It's all quite easily explained. Back in the house, the air was bad. We came outside, both of us nerves on edge, too much fresh air. Dizziness followed, and we... Oh, why talk about it anymore? Let's go back to the house.
0: Yes, Carl. Yes, quickly.
1: Now, careful. Not so fast, you'll fall.
0: I'm all right. Faster, Carl. I want to get back.
1: A drink, that's what I need. A drink of two or three, a dozen.
0: So very dark.
1: Infernal clouds. Let's stay along the water's edge, easier to walk.
0: Yes.
1: Fantasy in the night, that's all it was. We let our imaginations run away with it. Imagine things that didn't exist.
0: Ah.
1: Why do you stop? Why are you pointing?
0: He's writing again. He's there, writing again.
1: Old man. Old man!
0: Carl! Don't leave me. Oh, God, it's so dark. Carl!
1: Gone again. Gone again.
0: Get me back to the house quickly. Oh, quickly, don't stand there. We'll run.
1: Wait. The moon. Shining down so strangely. Everything's so strange.
0: So strange?
1: Yes.
0: Carl, at the edge of the water.
1: What?
0: Our names.
1: Our?
0: Names. Our names in the sand. See them?
1: Yes.
0: There's a deed written after my name.
1: And after mine.
0: I can't see the date. What?
1: A wave is coming. Linda, come back.
0: No, I've got to
1: Linda.
0: See.
1: Oh. I did, too.
0: The date when I...
1: The date when I...
0: Oh, no.
1: No. No, it isn't true. It isn't. A date written in the sand, it doesn't mean anything. It doesn't. Does it, Linda?
0: I didn't think it would be so soon.
1: You believe?
0: Yes.
1: I do too, somehow.
0: But so soon.
1: No. No, I won't believe. I won't. I'm going to live a long time, 50, 60 more years. My family, they live long lives. My father, my grandfather, this can't be true.
0: Carl, don't be so afraid.
1: You're not.
0: I am. And yet, somehow it's wonderful.
1: Wonderful?
0: Yes. Wonderful. What every person in the world wants to know. We know. You and I.
1: It'll be spring that year. When I...
0: No. I don't think of it that way. The wonder of it, Carl. Think of that.
1: I never thought much about the wonder of things.
0: Oh, how good the air is. Like wine. I've heard them call it that. I never believed the breath could be so wonderful.
1: If a man planned every minute that was left, how much he could do.
0: That's why I say it's wonderful, Carl. I know what I have left. I can plan the days, the hours, live each one because I know just how many of them I have. Carl, oh, Carl, I'm almost happy now.
1: Happy?
0: Yes. Yes, why not? Now I'll do the things I wanted to do. Yes. Everyone. I never really wanted that.
1: But you always...
0: Because that was the path my mother had gone. The one she led me to. But all the time, the snobbery of money. Those silly little family destinies. I wasn't happy. Because it wasn't what I really wanted. I knew that. But I went on because... Because always there was a tomorrow. I said to myself, tomorrow, some new tomorrow, I'll start the life I want. I didn't know. But now I know my tomorrow's come. I've got to start now. And so I will. And so I'm happy.
1: What?
0: A child, Carl. Yes. I want a child. Yes. I've said what I never thought to say. How I used to laugh at people with their children, such clever little things. And all the time my heart was in my eyes. A child.

0: And you, Carl? What will you do?
1: I? What will I do?
0: Yes. What will you do tomorrow morning?
1: I? Tomorrow morning, I'll go back to my business, of course. My business. No. No.
0: Carl, you're holding me.
1: Yes, Linda. Linda, you and I, we've got to be together.
0: Oh, Carl.
1: You're right, there can be happiness yet. For these days and months were free. I have never been free, have I? The cage of my business, money. I am free now. Yes, I am. Travel, Linda, you and I. The world. We'll climb up to these singing stars of yours. When I was a boy, I always thought I'd do that. Travel. Travel. Free. This little world, all of it, mine to know and have. I thought there was plenty of time to start. Tomorrow, there'd always be a tomorrow for me. Yes, I was immortal. I thought that, really. Most of us do, don't we? Everybody else in the world would live their lives and die, but I, always inside of me, I thought I'd live forever, and so I climbed into a cage and stayed there.
0: Oh, you're holding me so close.
1: You and I, Linda, together. Free until that day. Say it. Say it.
0: Oh, my dearest. Why did it take death to teach us how to live?

0: every one of you undoubtedly has a headache or pain remedy that you swear by. But haven't you noticed that on some occasions it fails you? That there are times it does not seem to work? On these occasions, let me suggest that you try Anacin, for here is a remedy that I'm sure won't fail you. You'll find the fastest and most complete relief in Anacin you have ever experienced. The reason is simple. Anacin contains not one pain-soothing agent alone, but four. One of which is, in all probability, the remedy you now customarily take to relieve pain. You can get Anacin at your druggist for a few cents. Your money back, if you're not pleased. I'll spell the name. A-N-A-C-I-N.
1: Maybe you're sort of tired of eating the same old thing day after day. Maybe you'd like to try something different, something delicious, something with a marvelous flavor that just knocks the spots off any other cereal you've ever tried. Now, if that's the case, why don't you ask your mother to let you have a big bowl of crackly, crunchy, golden brown Wheaties flakes tomorrow morning? Ask your mother to let you have a cereal you'll really like the taste of. Ask her for the big, husky cereal for wide-awake fellows and girls who not only start things, but who see them through. Your mother will be mighty glad to let you have Wheaties, too. For most any fellow's or girl's mother wants to see them eat a big bowl of a nourishing whole wheat cereal every morning. And your mother probably knows, too, that authorities now recognize that Wheaties supply the very same amount of heat-producing units you need to help keep your body warm these cold winter days as a cooked cereal does. So you can be sure she'll be glad to let you have all the Wheaties you want to eat this winter, if you ask her for them. Remind your mother to always look for the famous seal of acceptance of the Committee on Foods of the American Medical Association whenever she buys Wheaties. That seal means much to her. It tells her that Wheaties are a pure product, honestly advertised. And another thing, remind your mother that lots of grocers are featuring Wheaties and bananas now. Ask her to get some of each next time she goes to the store. Try that delicious breakfast combination tomorrow morning. You'll say it's swell.
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0: The American Broadcasting Company presents Quiet Please, which is written and directed by Willis Cooper, and which features Ernest Chappell. Quiet Please for today is called Very Unimportant Person. The Hollow Men. Ever read it? A lot of people were very fond of quoting from it when T.S. Eliot got the Nobel Prize. Especially that part, this is how the world ends, not with a bang, but a whimper. Well, it wasn't so, Mr. Eliot. You were wrong. Me? How do I know? I was there. I don't know how it happened. Maybe somebody dropped something. Maybe one of our own people pushed the wrong button. Maybe the thing got tired of being in one piece and just went off by itself. All I know is I was standing outside the operations office at Bowling that morning, and I heard a funny noise, and I looked up. I just happened to be looking north in the direction of Baltimore, and I knew what it was the minute I saw it. I was at Bikini, and I saw both Test Abel and Test Baker. You couldn't fool me for a minute. So, there's an airplane standing there, and I saw Ruth alongside the doorway to the office. I grabbed her by the arm, and I boosted her into that airplane, and I took off. Because when you see that pink and cream-colored mushroom cloud, you don't wait. If you do, you might be part of the next one. So Ruth didn't put up much of an argument after I pointed at the thing. She couldn't argue. Her mouth was hanging open a foot. For me, I was too busy to talk for a couple of minutes. I got to 10,000 feet awful fast. We got ourselves a good 20 miles away from Washington. I was noticing that for a miracle, both fuel tanks were full. And Ruth just about jumped out of her safety belt. What? I said, what's the matter now? And as I said it, I felt the blast.
1: Washington! Washington! It isn't there anymore, Tom!
0: I see what you mean. Well, we asked for it.
1: I'm just looking at the Capitol, at the Washington Monument, at the Pentagon. Oh, Tom! Tom, what's happened?
0: What everybody's been waiting for, honey.
1: Is it war?
0: Well, if it was, it's all over now. If anybody dropped a couple of more of those bombs.
1: What are we going to do?
0: We're going to get out of here as fast as this airplane will take us. Hope we won't fly right into one of those things.
1: Oh, Tom, this is terrible. Where can we go?
0: Give me the microphone here. I'm going to see who's still alive. Thanks. I don't know who to call. Hello, CQ. Hello, CQ, CQ, this is USAF plane 909344 calling CQ. CQ, CQ, if you hear me, anybody, give me a call. Speak up, somebody, over.
1: Do you hear anybody?
0: Hello, CQ, CQ, from USAF plane 909344, do you hear me, over? I don't expect... Philadelphia, this is Army 909344. I hear you very well. Is everything all right there? I say again, is everything all right? Over. Hello, Philadelphia, this is USAF 909344. Hello, Philadelphia, answer me, over. Hello, Philadelphia, this is USAF 909344, over. Philadelphia. Wait. That's Philadelphia, but he stopped. Who's this? Pittsburgh. Pittsburgh, this is USAF 909344. I hear you very well. What is the situation there? I say again, what is the situation there? Over. Hello, Pittsburgh.
1: Did they ask you?
0: Darling, nobody answers.
1: No. It can't be.
0: It happened, and just like the man said, honey, there's no place to hide. Wherever we turned, we saw the towering great clouds starting now to blow away, getting ragged around the edges and clearing enough so we could see the ground once in a while. There'd be little towns, sure, but we couldn't tell what was going on down there, and I knew what might be happening. I didn't choose to land. Because the ragged edges of those clouds would be blowing across those little towns down there, and hadn't been hammered into nothing yet. And the pretty little towns of the elm trees along the streets, the pleasant little towns sitting on the edges of the river, riverbanks. Nice little towns. They'd get theirs pretty quick. I didn't want to be there. If I can just keep this airplane flying long enough, I could. I guess I must have said it aloud because Ruth answered me.
1: But where'll we go?
0: Well, I think if I can get through, maybe the woods up in Canada will be safe enough. I can find an airstrip somewhere. I hope we can step down there.
1: Tom, can we make it?
0: Well, we can try, that's all. This looks like a pretty good airplane. And we've got gas.
1: Oh, just look. The beautiful country.
0: Yeah. Well, it's done now.
1: Do you suppose it's like this everywhere?
0: I don't know. I have an idea that if somebody dumped these things on us, there's more than one country like this by now.
1: It's the end of the world.
0: Here, let me try that radio again. I tried the radio for an hour. I tried Pittsburgh again, Detroit and Chicago. I didn't get any answer at all. I listened till my ears hurt. The only single thing I heard was the leader of a jet fighter squadron somewhere over Lake Erie. His voice was so faint. He was talking to his pilots and he said, there isn't any field left to go back to. And then there was static. And he faked out. And we flew on heading north for the snows and the wilderness of Canada, whatever kind of sanctuary that might be. I'd often wondered what people would say to each other in the face of an awful catastrophe. Would they pray, I wondered? Or would they try to comfort each other? Or would they try to reason their way out of disaster, or what? I found out we didn't say anything. And there wasn't anything to say. It got dark. And all around us on the horizon, there was the glow of fires and the luminous clouds. The clouds that a few hours ago had been cities, great industries, and people. The fuel tank I was using ran dry, and I switched to a second one. We flew along at 20,000 feet. I could hardly see. I was tired and wrought up. I saw Ruth had just given up. She was lying back in the seat, not snoring, but making the kind of sound that a sick animal makes. And she sat up suddenly and opened her eyes. Okay.
1: Oh, I was dreaming.
0: You'd better go back to sleep.
1: Where are we?
0: Canada somewhere.
1: Still see the fire.
0: I don't know if I made a wrong guess coming up here or not. I don't seem to be getting away from anything.
1: Are you afraid, Tom?
0: Me? Yes.
1: What do you suppose happened back in Washington?
0: I'm trying not to think about it.
1: Flame, fire, dust.
0: And nothing.
1: Oh, Tom, do you think anybody else got away?
0: I don't know. I doubt it.
1: I wonder whose plane this is. It was waiting for somebody.
0: Some VIP.
1: A VUP now.
0: What?
1: Very unimportant person now.
0: Yeah.
1: We ought to be awful grateful to
2: you.
0: Yeah?
2: I'm sure you're both very welcome.
0: Who?
2: I'm afraid I'm the very unimportant person.
0: The only thing I remember about him is his eyes. The light wasn't very good, naturally, and I had to twist my head over my right shoulder to see him at all, standing between the cockpit seats behind us. So about all I could see was his eyes. I couldn't see them very well. He didn't have any hat. He sounded so tired, I felt sorry for him. Sorrier than I felt for myself or Ruth. I must have said something like that because he put his hand on my shoulder.
2: Thanks, son. I am tired. It's been a long drag.
0: Yeah. This your airplane, sir?
2: I was under the impression that it belonged to the Air Force.
0: I have a fair hunch there isn't any Air Force, sir.
2: That's probably right.
1: Were you back there all the time, sir?
2: Yes.
0: It's pretty rugged.
2: Yes, it is. It's very rugged. Captain. I heard you say you're going to try to set down somewhere in the Canadian woods.
0: Yes, sir, I'm going to try.
2: Don't try it.
0: Well, I haven't got much choice.
2: Don't try it.
0: Well, sir, if I run out of fuel...
2: Just keep right on going.
0: I said if I run out of gas...
2: The point I was making is that there may not be any Canada by the time you run out of gas.
0: Well, in that case...
3: Sir?
2: Yes?
3: Do you think this is the end of the world?
2: I wouldn't be surprised.
3: Oh, no.
2: I wouldn't be surprised.
3: Do you really think everybody is going to die?
2: Everybody does die, my dear.
0: No kidding, you... You think this is the finish?
2: Well, scientists have warned what would happen. The destructive power of these things is... Well, look at your world.
0: Oh, I see what you mean.
3: Oh, it can't be. It can't be.
0: You think anybody will survive?
2: I think so, yes.
3: Oh, I hope...
0: What do you base that on, sir?
2: You're not a very observant pilot, young man.
0: Well, what do you mean?
2: Well, if you look out your window, you'll see another airplane flying right along with us.
0: And I looked. And not half a mile away, a little behind us, was a constellation with TWA markings on it. And I grabbed the microphone and yelled at him.
4: I've been trying to raise somebody for the last 2 hours, Air Force. Why don't you keep your radio on? Over.
0: Where'd you come from? Over. Heard anything since this afternoon. I can't raise anybody. I thought everybody else was dead. Over.
4: Right. What are you going to do? Over.
0: Fly till I run out of gas. You got passengers? Over.
4: All plane load. You? Over.
0: A VIP, my girlfriend and me. Over. That's what he says. We're all VUPs, Bud. Over.
4: Yeah. I'll stick with you till my gas runs out, huh? Incidentally, we better save our radios. We may need them. Over.
0: You're right, kid. Over and out.
3: Tom, do you suppose there are other airplanes anywhere?
0: I don't know, honey. What do you think, sir?
2: I think there are.
0: Really?
2: Yes.
0: Well, if they can fly far enough.
3: How much gas have we got left?
0: Well, can you read that gate, sir?
2: Yes. It says a little more than half full.
0: I just wanted to be sure. That's what I read, too.
3: How long is that good for, Tom?
0: Well, honey, that's good for about another 3 hours.
3: 3 hours. And then what?
0: Well, the Lord will provide, baby. I hope.
2: You really think he will?
0: Sir?
2: I said, do you believe that?
0: Well, yes, sir. He always has up to now, sir.
3: He's provided fire and destruction and the end of the world.
2: Well, the Lord didn't do that, child. That was the people of the earth thought that of.
3: Yes, but everyone on earth isn't wicked.
2: That's right. That's why some of them have got to escape.
0: Well, yes, but how?
2: Well, aren't you the one who said the Lord would provide? You just go ahead and fly your airplanes, huh?
0: So I flew my airplane. I flew it and flew it and flew it. And the Constellation flew right alongside us. He throttled back so he wouldn't outrun us. Every once in a while, I'd flip the radio on and ask him how he was doing. He was doing all right, he said. Then it got light. We were pretty far north, I suppose, and it got light quicker, I thought. But it wasn't long till I discovered that the light wasn't from the sun. It was coming from the wrong direction, behind us. South. Our passenger was asleep. At least he wasn't in a cockpit. But he came up and I swung our head around a little and looked back. He and I just looked out the window and we didn't say a word. What would you say to a whole rolling world full of fire, Planes leaping a mile in the air. Flames and smoke and destruction chasing you, consuming everything in their path. What would you say to the solid rock boiling like water in a kettle, the world vaporizing horribly behind you? And coming on and on and on so that we, flying at 200 miles an hour, could see it overtaking us. What would you say? Ruth had fallen asleep again. She couldn't see it. But I saw it. The pilot of the other ship saw it. I heard his voice in my ears.
4: You see that airport? Over.
0: I see it. Over.
4: Watch again. Over.
0: I'm squeezing out the bottom of the tank. Over.
4: Wish I could get in some. Over.
0: Thanks. It's over, all right, isn't it?
4: You'll probably catch up with us before your gas runs out.
0: Well, we tried.
4: God, they help us all. Over now.
0: And I flipped the radio off and I swung us back on course again. On a course that all of a sudden didn't mean anything anymore. And I woke up Ruth. Because I didn't want all this to end without saying goodbye to her. After all, I've loved Ruth all these years. There comes a time. And I glanced at our passenger, the very unimportant person. He just turned, still looking back at the terrible sea of flames that followed us. He didn't look scared at all. He looked sad. And he was crying. I had to strain my ears to hear what he said.
5: And it was such a beautiful world.
0: And then the engine started to spit, and I looked at the fuel gauge.
1: It's empty!
0: Well, so long, honey. Don't think it happened as well.
1: No. I love you.
0: I love you, honey.
1: Come, darling. Hold me, darling.
0: I put my arms around her, and I felt the plane slip out from under us as we lost flying speed, and I thought, well, this is it, now the fireworks. Ruth was squeezing me so hard. All of a sudden, I said, hey, what's this? Because the plane had her nose up again. We were flying along just as good as new. You know what? Our passenger, our VIP, our VUP, had hold of the wheel, and he was pulling it back, and we were climbing like mad. And I looked at the fuel gauge. It still said empty. I said, say, there must be some kind of emergency tank. I don't know about it. We're good for another couple of hours. Well, thank God, I said. And then I looked out the window. And the propellers were standing still.
4: What happened, Air Force? Over.
0: I don't know. I don't know. My fuel gauges show both tanks are empty, but I'm flying. Over.
4: Well, I'll tell you what. Just for your own information, the same thing happened to me 20 minutes ago. Look, Mama, no engine. Look, Mama, no gas. No nothing, Mama, but I'm flying. What do you make of that? Over.
0: And that was when I looked at my altimeter. Or rather, when Ruth caught me and pointed at it, and I bent over and looked at it. The needle had gone on around the dial, past the 30,000 feet at the end, and on around again. And it was starting the third revolution. That meant we must be at least 70,000 feet high. And nobody in all the world has ever been up that high. I looked out the window again. The flames were so far below us, they extended back to the farthest horizon that any man has ever seen. A horizon that was a definite arc of a circle, the edge of a great sphere. As far as we could see below us, the world was in flames. And man, how close the stars were. And Ruth was pointing out the window again. I looked too. And above us, to each side of us, airplanes, 100, 1,000, a long, shining river of airplanes. And I could read the identification on the sides of some of them. G for Britain, NC for the United States, H for Switzerland, X for Mexico, Russian planes, Swedish and Austrian. Every nation in the world, at least one plane for each country. And my heart jumped, because I knew that all the world wasn't coming to an end now. And I looked back at our passenger. He was smiling as he looked back out the window. And I said, look, sir. I said, sir, I don't get this.
6: Why, it's very simple, son.
0: Well, not to me, sir.
1: But who are those people, those other airplanes?
0: Where'd they come from? Where are they going?
3: Isn't the world really destroyed?
6: I'm afraid it is, child.
3: But where?
6: It was a very wicked world, wasn't it?
0: Well,
6: I suppose something has to happen to the world every time it gets too wicked.
0: Well,
6: once upon a time, Adam and Eve sinned, and they got punished. I suppose the reason the world wasn't destroyed then was, well, they had their world taken away from them, didn't they?
3: That's right.
6: And then there was the time when they had the big flood because everybody was so wicked.
3: But Noah and his family escaped.
6: That's right. They're the only good people in the world. They escaped.
0: But the world wasn't completely bad. Not now, I mean.
6: They've set upon each other and they've murdered and burned and destroyed. They have denied their creator. They have been warned.
0: But, sir...
6: This thing that has happened and destroyed the world, they dug it out of the forbidden blackness to give them a more terrible weapon against their brothers. They have plotted among themselves and forgotten charity and love and brotherhood. Isn't that sin enough? Isn't that wickedness enough to merit this punishment?
3: Well,
0: the whole world.
6: Not all. There are some few good people.
3: The ones in those airplanes out there?
0: Us too?
6: That's right.
0: Do you believe that?
6: What I told you?
0: Yes.
6: Why, of course I believe it. Don't you?
0: I don't know.
3: I don't either. I think it's terrible. I think it's an awful punishment.
6: You do?
3: Yes, sir.
6: Do you?
0: Well, in some ways it was a pretty good world. I had lots of fun.
6: What about a brand new world?
0: I don't get it.
6: What if all these people, these good people, these saved ones, are going to a new world where they can start life all over again and find the real happiness that it was intended they should have? The true goodness, the...
0: I don't know. I like the old one. And of course...
3: That's right, Tom. There isn't any way out.
0: I suppose. Well, whatever world we go to will be better than that one down there. Fire and destruction and ashes?
3: Yes.
0: But will it be better than the old world we had before this?
6: It's up to you and the others.
0: Well, it's nice to believe that we're going to hit a better world. But...
6: But what?
0: Well, look at the flood. The world was destroyed then, and Noah and all the others that were saved rebuilt it.
6: Yeah,
0: look at it. They did a fine job rebuilding it, didn't they? 3,000 or 4,000 years, it has to be destroyed all over again.
6: But this will be a new world.
0: Hope it'll be all right. Say, how... Well, I mean, this is all a very pretty theory, but... What if it doesn't work out that way?
6: It'll work out that way. I'm confident of it.
0: Just for fun. Give me the radio, Ruth.
3: Yeah.
0: Hey there. Constellation, over.
7: Hey there yourself, over.
0: Listen, my very important, unimportant person says he thinks we're going to another world. A nice new one. How's that with you? Over.

0: morning. Over and out. Well, sir, see what I mean?
1: But we don't know what's going to happen to us, Tom, dear.
0: Something pretty special in the doctor. See what I mean, sir?
2: I wonder how many other people think that way.
0: Well, we could conduct a poll or something if we could pick up those planes with our radio. You want to try? Well, but what good would it do? It's purely, what do you call it, academic?
2: A bright new world, peopled by only the good in heart, the righteous, the ones plucked from the burning for the goodness of their souls. Doesn't it sound wonderful?
0: Well,
2: no wars, no unpleasantness, no trouble.
0: It sounds okay, too.
2: Happiness.
0: Well, I tell you, sir, it's too late to wish, but, well, God knows where we're going to land this time.
2: Well, Sonny, to be perfectly honest with you, I'm really not so sure after all. Honestly, I'm not.
0: What?
2: You think if you could go back to the world as it was before I let this all happen, you might help make something out of it? Honestly now?
0: Sir, I don't know. I need an awful lot of help.
2: You sure would. Hey, you know what? I'll tell you what I'm going to do. I'm going to give you a chance to make up your own minds.
0: Well, that's fair enough.
2: You and Ruth decide what you're going to do. Think it over. You can have your choice. We can all go on to the beautiful new world I've got all ready for you. Or if you want all that's happened to turn out to be a dream, you say so. Is it a deal?
0: Sir, it's a deal.
1: It's a deal.
2: Okay, son. But you better get a lot of help while you're making that decision. You're going to be responsible for a lot of people, you know. And a lot of future. I know what your future will be if you take up my proposition. If you want it to be a dream, I can't promise. Okay?
0: Okay, sir. Okay. Well, Ruth?
1: I know what I think.
0: So do I. But what does everybody else think, huh? Here, Ruth, give me that microphone. Shall some of us take the nice, bright, new world? Or shall we try to fix this one up for all of us? What do you say? Will you tell me? Quick. Over.

0: title of today's Quiet Please story was Very Unimportant Person. It's written and directed by Willis Cooper. And the man who spoke to you was Ernest Chappell. And others heard in today's cast were Nancy Sheridan, James Monks, and Frank Thomas. As usual, music for Quiet Please is played by Albert Berman. Now, for a word about next week, our writer-director, Willis Cooper.
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3: You're crazy, Charlie. Plain, ordinary, and completely nuts.
4: If it was a dame, but an old man.
3: Ah, save it, both of you. Old Joe's done all right by me.
4: Sure, sure. But not half so good like you could do for yourself.
3: Just what do you monkeys get out of all this?
4: You get bigger, we get bigger.
3: Okay, so what? We're doing fine. I ain't ditching the old man.
4: Look, Charlie, the old geezer knew his way around 20 years ago. Not no more. His number's gonna go up. Next thing, your number goes up, too.
3: I ain't so sure about that. Old Joe can take care of himself. And when he can't no more, then I'm gonna do the job for him.
4: Now lay off, understand? I don't want to talk no more about it. That's an order.
5: In the interest of good citizenship and law enforcement, we present Crime Does Not Pay, based on the famous Metro-Goldwyn-Mayer series of short subjects. In just a moment, you will hear Heir Apparent, starring Philip Reed.

0: Now, Crime Does Not Pay, starring Philip Reed as Charlie Kenmore in Heir Apparent. The restaurant seemed highly disreputable. Perhaps it was the dingy neighborhood, the weary brownstone houses. The basement of one of them was the location of the restaurant. There was a dim electric sign over the area entrance. The windows with the elaborately twisted iron grills designed to keep prowlers out were dim also, gray with dirt. But inside, the glassware shone, the silver twinkled on the beautifully white tablecloth. And the food, for those who knew, was directly from heaven. Heaven, in this case, was the immaculate kitchen in the rear of the basement. Here, Charlie Kenmore found a job as a busboy. Here, Charlie learned many things, principally through his habit of asking questions.
1: Who's the dope at the table four?
2: You mean you don't know?
1: All I know is he eats himself stupid. He never goes home.
2: Who is he? That is a man who knows how to live, not like us.
1: Yeah, but what's he do for a living?
2: He sits here, eats.
1: Yeah, this I know, but who is he?
2: Joe Malden.
1: Never heard of him.
2: You ain't been around long, huh?
1: Why, he famous?
2: For 30 years.
1: For what? For liking good food?
2: For that, yes. Also, for policy.
1: Ah, quit talking in riddles.
2: The numbers are right. Joe Malden, king of the numbers for 30 years.
1: For the love of my...
3: First boy.
1: Yes, sir. I want to hear more about this. Yes, sir, Mr. Malden.
3: Oh, you're new here. You know my name?
1: Yes, sir. Can I get you something, Mr. Malden?
3: Why do you know my name?
1: Well, I asked.
3: Why did you ask?
1: I noticed, sir, you eat carefully.
3: Carefully? How do you mean that? Like I might get myself poisoned?
1: Oh, no, sir, no, sir. Like you knew what you wanted. And like you enjoy it when you get it.
3: Smart boy. I like you.
1: Thank you, sir.
3: All right, I need some more butter. And about 3 more slices of bread.
1: Yes, sir, right away. King of the numbers, huh? That's the business of betting on numbers?
2: Yeah, why?
1: I think I'm going to try my luck.
2: You lose your shirt. Nobody wins.
1: Nobody, huh? How about him? You don't pay his dinner check losing on the numbers. Butter and bread. Maybe I got an angle for butter on my bread. Mr. Malden, can I get you something?
3: No. Yeah, sit down, Charlie.
1: Sit down? But I'll get fired.
3: Maybe you'll get a better job.
1: I like this one. I get dinner here. The food's great. The wine, too.
3: Mm. Well, then all your life you don't want to spend hopping tables. Sit down.
1: Yes, sir.
3: Well, I've been watching you, my boy.
1: Me, sir?
3: You knew it. That's what I like. You knew I was watching you. I think you wanted me to. I like the way you found out about the racket and didn't play it. You're smart.
1: The playing in, that's for suckers.
3: Very simple, very correct. Charlie, you want a job with me?
1: With you, Mr. Malden?
3: I said it. One of my runners, he has an accident. Funny. He gets too rich too quick for a runner. Also, my accountant says that particular district, it shows a drop in income. Runner, there's an accident. You want the job? It's open.
1: Well, gee, Mr. Malden,

0: your boys is dead. His stomach is full, too, of lead.
1: Oh, my. Well, which one?
0: I think you know which one.
1: Why? Try a piece of this veal, Garrison, straight from...
0: They serve veal upstate, too, Malden, without sauce.
1: Perhaps that's why I've always stayed downstate, Lieutenant.
0: Now, I think you know which one of your boys got it, Malden, because I think you gave it to him.
1: When did he get it, Lieutenant?
0: Last night, around 9.
1: Well, then it's impossible. I never start dinner until 8, and no civilized person takes less than 2 hours with food like this.
0: Malden, you're the only man I've ever known who eats his way to alibis.
1: Will you join me, Lieutenant?
0: And find myself an alibi? No, thanks, Malden. But look, you might as well know it. We've got a pretty good idea how that runner was taken care of. The job was very close to a mistake. Someday you're going to make that mistake. We'll be waiting. Good night, Malden.
1: Good night, Lieutenant. Come to dinner sometime. Nice man. With an ulcer growing. He eats badly.
2: A cop, a nice man?
1: Live and let live, Charlie. For 10 years he's been after me. For 10 years I've been after him. To eat properly. I won't have that trouble with you.
2: Oh, not with me, boss.
1: You take the job?
2: Yes, on one condition.
1: You make conditions?
2: Only one. That once a week at least you let me eat with you.
1: Done. It's a pleasure to hire a young man who understands the joys of living.
3: Okay, Weege, you want to work for me or don't you?
4: Sure, Charlie, sure. Why not? You going in for yourself?
3: Old Joe's let me have the West Territory.
4: Don't he, like you no more?
3: Old Joe thinks I'm great.
4: And why's he giving you the West Side? Don't he know Max Rush is moving in on that?
3: I see Max. He's laying off.
4: Hey, you do all right.
3: I got a good teacher. Old Joe's system's been working for 30 years. No deals, just warnings.
4: You warned Max Rush? You're kidding.
3: Am I? Funny how his car was full of bullet holes the other night when he come out of his dame's place. Yeah, Max took that to heart, he did. He's laying off. Like old Joe says, sometimes the old-fashioned way is the best.
4: You gotta listen to Rolly. You gotta.
3: Okay, I'm listening.
5: I ran into Max Rush today. He gave me a message.
3: Keep talking.
5: Max says the syndicate's moving in on this town.
3: How does he know?
5: He's already made a deal. Told me I should tell you. They talked to old Joe, and Joe turned them down. That's war, Charlie. Means the end of us along with Joe.
3: You want I should throw in with the syndicate? And Max?
4: We got no choice, Charlie. We got no choice.
5: They let us keep the territory. We collect on everything, not only numbers. And we give them a piece, and everybody comes out ahead. But if we don't play, it's a ditch and a gut full of lead.
3: No, nothing doing. I don't rat on the old man.
4: You're crazy, Charlie. Plain, ordinary, and completely nuts.
5: If it was the dame, but the old man...
3: I'm saving both of you. Old Joe's done all right by me. I ain't ditching the old man.
4: Look, Charlie, the old geezer knew his way around 20 years ago. Not no more. His number's gonna go up. Next thing, your number's gonna go up, too.
3: I ain't so sure about that. Old Joe can take care of himself. And when he can't no more, then I'm gonna do the job for him.
4: Now lay off, understand? I don't want to talk no more about it. That's an order.
3: Yeah?
6: Company, Charlie.
3: Who is it, Wiggs?
6: Max. Max Rush.
3: Well, what do you know?
6: Should I send him in?
3: No, bring him in. Anybody with him?
6: One gorilla.
3: Okay. Rory's

0: Eddie's outside with the gorilla. You come in with Maxie.
1: Check. All right, Mr. Rush. Lonely, stay out of here. Keep Mr. Rush's point. I got you.
2: You don't take chances, do you, Kimball?
0: Not if I can help it.
2: Well, you can have one chance you're taking.
0: This a warning?
2: You gave me one some time ago. It's returning a friendly gesture.
0: Keep talking, Rush.
2: I'm in with the syndicate. I think you know that.
0: So?
2: It's occurred to me when the old man dies, well, you're his heir apparent. Like they say about the sons of real kings.
0: Maybe I am.
2: And you want to live after the old man dies.
0: I expect to.
2: It's not that way on the syndicate's timetable.
0: Oh? What is on their schedule?
2: Both of you. You got an out, the old man ain't.
0: Nice of them. What's my out?
2: You show your good faith, you take care of the old man.
0: Somebody's nuts in this room, and it ain't me.
2: Maybe, maybe not. Just bear it in mind, kid. The order's out. Kenmore gets the old man and makes a good deal, or we get the old man and Kenmore. Simple. Like ABC. Or a slug in the gut. Make up your mind, Kenmore, and make it up fast.
3: In just a moment, Crime Does Not Pay will continue with Heir Apparent.

0: Now we continue with Crime Does Not Pay, starring Philip Reed as Charlie Kenmore in Heir Apparent. The pressure was on Charlie Kenmore. Make no mistake about that. His two pals, Wig Snyder and Roley Auburn, could see no sense in sticking with old Joe Malden and made no bones about their feelings. Charlie checked around and discovered the truth of Max Rush's warning. Charlie had no peace. He could not make up his mind, but he knew he had a decision to make. He knew the power he was dealing with. Charlie tried to forget what was on his mind by having a beautiful dinner with old Joe.
1: Sit down, my boy.
2: No, thanks, Joe. But the cigarette, if it won't bother you.
1: Have your cigarette. For me, a dinner's not a dinner without a good cigar. And extra coffee.
2: Waiter, you know, it was a good dinner tonight.
1: Our host is learning. Soon he'll get so many customers, we'll have to find another place.
3: Hot coffee, Mr. Morgan.
1: Well, you read my mind.
3: Well, the boss, he says everybody's going home. It's after 10. We're on the stove, coffee the way Mr. Morgan likes it. In the cashier's desk, pinochle cards. Here they are, Mr. Morgan.
1: You see, Charlie, what it means to be a regular customer?
2: Do we close up the joint, too?
3: Oh, no, sir. I have the key. I'll wait. When you go, I'll go.
1: Very good. You don't mind too much?
3: No, sir. I get overtime pay and good tip.
1: So everybody wins. Very good. I'll call you when we need more coffee.
3: Very good, sir.
1: Hey, two-handed, Charlie?
2: Yeah, why not? It's almost 10:30.
1: Cut for deal.
2: Go ahead, you deal. I'll pour the coffee.
1: Well, then.
2: Hold the game a minute, Joe. I got to see a man.
1: Sure, Joe.
2: Back in a minute, Joe.
1: Good. Good coffee. Wiggs, Rory, you want Charlie? He'll be right back.
4: Sorry, Joe.
5: Yeah, sorry, but it's got to be.
4: The syndicate.
1: No. No, don't. Charlie,
2: come on. Okay, like I told you.
5: We told him the syndicate. Let's go.
2: Guy's got to live. He was an old man. He was through anyway. But we were young. Hey, did you get the waiter?
4: What waiter?
2: You didn't.
4: Are you four-star stupid?
2: I told you the waiter. Quick, the kitchen.
5: There's nobody here. Not a soul.
4: He must have left.
2: It's okay.
4: Okay. Why, there's a witness loose. That waiter was here. I ought to give it to both of you.
5: Now, easy, Charlie. He couldn't have seen nothing.
4: We'll find him for you. We'll get him.
2: Of all the dumb. Don't you know yet you've got to check for witnesses? Now, find him. Find him here and put him away. That's an order. And now let's scram.
3: Like I told the lieutenant here, sir, I seen him. I seen him come in and pull their guns. And then I scram, but fast.
6: You didn't see the killing?
3: No, sir. I want to live, sir.
7: You can't blame him for that, sir.
6: Oh, I guess not. But it doesn't give me much to go to trial with, even after you pick up the men.
3: But I seen him pull the guns.
6: I know, but they'll have a good defense attorney. He'll say, how does my distinguished colleague, the district attorney, know that these men did not put the guns away again?
7: After all, they'd worked with Joe Malden for some time. It might have been a practical joke.
4: Some joke.
3: Well, nobody'd believe that.
6: A jury might. And legally, there should be a corroborating witness.
3: But I seen him.
6: Sorry. But stay in town.
3: What?
7: You heard the district attorney, Mr. Hunter. Stay in town.
3: I can't.
7: Why not?
6: You have business out of town?
3: Me, a waiter? I got no business in town. They know I was there. Charlie Kenmore knows I was there. You'll get me killed. You make me stay in this town.
6: Sorry, Mr. Hunter. Leave your address at the desk and thank you for coming in.
3: But you got to...
6: I said we were sorry, Mr. Hunter. Good day.
3: Okay, you said. But I'm the guy on the spot, that's all.
6: All right, Lieutenant.
7: Sergeant, man leaving here now. 24-hour tail. Reports every hour. Got that?
8: Good. Be a little tough on Mr. Hunter's nerves.
9: Ah, he'll be all right. Nothing will happen to him.
8: He'll try changing his job, but they'll find him.
9: And we'll find them. Too bad. Joe Malden. Funny. King of the numbers racket. I always hoped I'd get him before the syndicate did. Am I getting soft, sir, or just a little old?

0: Okay, so you didn't find him yet. Where'd you look?
1: The restaurant, boss.
2: Chased the neighborhood, too.
0: That's all? He never came back.
1: Oh, I make a deal. I spend my time making you guys rich. We got a better deal in the territory than ever. And while I'm working for you, you can't even find a bum like that waiter for me.
2: Well, it's a big town, boss.
0: Sorry, Charlie.
1: No time to be sorry. You'll never waste the time being sorry. He just sent flowers. Okay, find that waiter or you'll have flowers. Both of you. That you ain't gonna be able to smell.
2: What you want us to do? We're only two guys.
1: All right, maybe you got a reason there. We got a big outfit now. We'll set it up. Give me the classified phone book.
2: What do you want that to?
1: Give me it.
0: Here. Okay. Get the address of every restaurant in the dumpy parts of town. Put one of our men in every one of the meeting joints. Give him a description of this witness like I give it to you. They gotta tell him, see? Find out where he holds up. When we know where he lives, we'll move in, and he'll move out. Yeah?
3: We found him, Charlie. He's working in a joint on South Mifflin.
0: What shift?
3: Night shift. He gets off around 10. Same as the joint you and the old man used to eat in. Only the food ain't so good.
0: You go in?
3: Not when he was there.
0: Okay, that's better. You sure he didn't get wise?
3: Sure.
0: Okay, then. Tonight, tail him. And don't lose him. Understand? Yeah?
2: He lives at 509 West Fulton.
0: You sure?
2: Well, he went in. He didn't come out.
0: How about the back way?
2: Wings covered that.
0: The roof?
2: Now, look, he don't know he's being tailed. Anyway, Winks saw him getting ready for bed through the window.
0: No slips this time?
2: You can give it to me personal if this ain't the truth.
0: Okay. Get Wiggs. Come on in. We got plans to make. You case the joint top to bottom?
4: Sure, boss.
2: It ain't much. Real joint.
0: Like you was born in?
2: You and me both.
0: Okay. And there's a dirty backyard with wash lines, a staircase that stinks from year-old cabbage, a front door with a buzzer, and a trap door to the roof.
4: Check?
0: Double check.
4: You sure remember?
0: No, I remember. What's his place? Where is it?
4: Third floor rear. He rents a back room in one of them railroad flats.
0: And we got the family there to worry about.
4: Every Thursday night, they all go to the movies together. He's alone till after 11.
0: Good. Thursday night.
5: Hey, you sure jimmied the front door neat, Charlie?
0: That's a cinch. Been doing it since I was a kid. Nothing to it. Ask Rory.
2: Easy. Just a pen knife. You ain't got a knife, you ring somebody's bell. Only not in a job like this.
0: Nowadays, we can afford knives.
4: Third floor coming up.
0: I can count two. Careful now. Don't want to wake the neighbors.
5: Hey, where you going? Back door's this way.
0: That'll open on the kitchen. We'll use the front door and case the apartment while we're at it. Quiet now. Flashlight?
2: Right here.
0: This door's nothing to it. Slip the blade of the knife in. Work it back and forth. Easy line. There it is. Not even a chain to worry about.
5: Shut the door, Wiggs. Quiet now.
0: Remember, no guns. The Smith's Road is just as good and quieter.
2: Nobody here except us mice.
0: Shut up. You hear breathing? No, it's not. Long hall. Little room. Kitchen there. Ah. You got a chain on that door. Our pigeon's room will be here.
4: Hey, waiter, wake up.
6: What? No, I didn't talk.
7: Hey, you're all right, Hunter. We got him.
6: Let's go, you dirty copper.
7: You want some of that kettle? Smack it!
6: I should have known. It was too easy.
1: You guys were planted here all the time.
8: Gee, I'm glad you got here.
0: You heard me breathing down the hall, Kenmore, but I held my breath in time. Now, you shouldn't have bumped off Joe, kid. He was good to you in his way.
1: Yeah, you can't pin that on me. I wasn't there. Not even this bum can put me there.
0: I know, but you tried to get Hunter yourself. An attempted murder is as good as the other in the state. Take him away, boys, and take Hunter with you. From now on, he's a material witness, and we'll keep him where he's really safe.
9: Lying does not pay. Philip Reed, who has starred as Charlie Kenmore in Heir Apparent, will be back with you in just a moment.

0: Now here in person is Philip Reed.
1: The ability toward bitterness exists in everyone. Misfortune, frustration of hopes, dreams, ambitions can make anyone bitter. With some, an added ingredient makes a further change. The bitterness turns sour, and then every man is an enemy. All of society is the object of attack. Now, this happened to Charlie Kenmore. What he would have been like had his life been normal and its growth is anyone's guess. But there were indications that Charlie could have been loyal, that he could have turned his organizational talents to better things. Instead, well, society lost a possible good citizen, and Charlie lost his life. On both sides, it is proven once again that crime does not pay. Thank you, Mr. Reed.
0: Crime Does Not Pay is written by Ira Marion and directed by Mark D. Lowe, with music composed and conducted by John Garth. Technical advisor is Burton B. Turkis. The events, characters, and names used in the story you just heard are fictitious. Any similarity is purely coincidental. This is Bob Williams speaking.

0: 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Here comes the count.
1: 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Countdown.
2: They'll buzz. It looks like we're ready. And if all goes as planned, we should land on Mars within 60 days.
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2: 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Dr. Zeno, the whole world will be watching us today. 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
4: 13, 12, 11,
2: 13. Don't get me wrong, Buster. Our rocket won't fire. 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
4: Quick, my troll. Quickly eject everything.
2: Hold on, Dr. Zeno. I know what we've forgotten. 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
6: 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Let's see if he's expecting us.
7: Come in, come in, come in.
6: Ah, good evening, Doctor.
7: Good evening, Mr. Campbell. What time you got here? Go up a chair and make yourself comfortable.
6: Oh, thanks. Well, you have the old black dispatch box out again, I see. I suppose you've been going over your notes on tonight's picture.
7: That's right, my boy. And this may interest you. Mrs. Watson figured prominently in the story.
6: She did?
7: Yes, in fact, if it hadn't been for some remarkably quick thinking on her part, Holmes and I might have... Well, there I go again, telling you the end of the story before I forget it.
6: Well, how did it begin, Doctor?
7: On a winter evening in 1887... I've been married some months, and in consequence, I haven't seen much of my old friend Sherlock Holmes.
6: Well, you're still living at Baker Street, I suppose.
7: Yes, my boy, but we couldn't persuade him to come around and see us. From time to time, I'd heard some vague accounts of his doings, of his summons to Odessa in the case of the Trepoff murder, and of his clearing up the singular tragedy of the Atkinson brothers. But to get back to tonight's story, my wife and I had just finished an excellent dinner. I remember we'd set ourselves down for an evening of pleasant domesticity. She was stitching away on a piece of expert petit point, and I was at my desk balancing figures in the family account book. After a few moments, my wife looked up to me and...
8: John, dear, don't look so troubled.
7: Oh? Was I looking troubled?
8: Well, you've been scowling at that account book for 10 minutes now. What's the matter, dear? Don't the figures add up correctly?
7: Oh, yes, yes, they add up correctly. In fact, they tell a very pretty story. After buying my practice and setting up all my outstanding accounts, I find that we have nearly £150 left of the dowry that Mr. Shorto has settled upon you.
8: 160, isn't it, dear? I was doing the same sum this morning.
7: Oh, well, but still 160. In any case, Mary, dear, the point I was going to make is that we don't need the money just now. My practice is picking up splendidly, and I was thinking that we might invest it in something really sound, of course.
8: Who's been talking to you, John? Dr. Whipson again.
7: Well... As it happens, I did bump into him at the hospital today. He can put us onto something very good in Peruvian silver. What do you think of the idea?
8: Well, John, the fact is, I'd almost decided to make a business investment with him myself. I thought I'd surprise you.
7: Well,
8: Now let me tell you about John. Yesterday, when you were out on your rounds, a most charming man called here.
7: Oh,
8: and it's Ted Barber. He introduced himself as a friend of Mrs. Stephanie Forrester's. He said he was certain we'd be interested in his new company. And he talked so convincingly that, well, I'm afraid I almost promised him I'd buy some stock in the company.
7: Really? What sort of company is it?
8: Well, I didn't quite understand that part of it. But it sounds wonderful. You left a prospectus. It's in the right-hand drawer of the desk. It's something to do with a wonderful new metal that's been discovered by an American chemist. For paradol or parades or something.
7: Oh, let's have a look, dude. It says, company formed to exploit the amazing new metal discovered by Dr. Paradis. Paradol preferred stock. The potentialities of this new alloy are immeasurable. The fourth dimension has been conquered. What? Vital dislocation is an accomplished fact. Oh, gracious me, my dear child. This prospectus is absolute poppycock.
8: Now, John, you mustn't be stubborn.
7: I think we should investigate.
8: The man said that if we went to the laboratories, Dr. Kennedy would give us a demonstration himself.
7: But Mary dear, the fourth dimension. I mean to say, it's obviously fraud.
8: That's what everyone says when a new invention comes out. And this might be an opportunity for us to make a lot of money, John.
7: Mary, I do wish
8: to please me, dear.
7: I can't argue with you very long, Mary. All right. I'll take you to the laboratory in the morning, but I warn you, I'll show this Dr. Kennedy up for the charlatan that he is.
1: Dr. Paradis will be with you both in a moment.
7: Thank you, my man.
1: She's just concluding an experiment.
7: She?
8: Dr. Paradis is a woman, then?
1: Oh, yes, madam, and a very brilliant one, too.
7: Excuse me. Oh, it's the last straw. The whole thing sounded like an obvious fraud, and now we get here and find a woman doctor at the back of it all.
8: Just because she's a woman, it doesn't mean to say...
3: How do you do? I'm Dr. Paradis.
7: Oh, how do you do, madam? I am Dr. Watson, and this is my wife, Mrs. Watson.
3: Oh, yes. Come into the laboratory, won't you?
8: Oh, thank you so much, Dr. Paradis.
7: Well, maybe just wasting your time. We're not really interested in this at all, you know.
8: John, don't mutter.
3: Mr. Barber told me that he had called on you, Mrs. Watson, and that you were very interested in my invention.
8: Oh, yes, I am. That's why I persuaded my husband to come down with me and see a demonstration.
3: I'll be most happy to show you everything I can. Here's a practical example of the application of my work. This chamber you see in front of you is made completely of my new alloy.
7: Well, what's the thing do? It's just a great metal box with a lot of dials and switches and things. Why is it so big? Do people get inside it?
3: They can.
7: Huh?
3: Though if they do, they're liable to find themselves transported many miles from here. Come inside, won't you?
7: Oh, what a lot of nonsense.
8: Now, John.
3: I want you both to see that there is no exit from inside this chamber. No trapdoors or anything. The only exit is the door we just came through.
7: Yes, it's just like an airtight metal room.
8: Stuffy in here, isn't it?
3: Now, let's go outside again. I'll show you how the machine operates. Albert!
1: Yes, Dr. Paradis.
3: I'm going to demonstrate the paradol chamber to Dr. and Mrs. Watson.
1: Very well. The usual time?
3: Yes, please, Albert. Now, my assistant goes inside the chamber. I close this metal door on him, so...
8: What are you going to do with him?
3: Within a matter of seconds, he will be 7 miles from here.
7: Really, madam, you
3: please,
7: can't
3: Dr.
7: expect
3: Watson,
7: us to believe.
3: You're a scientific man. At least give me the opportunity of demonstrating my work.
7: I'm sorry.
3: Now, I adjust these dials, turn on the electrical generator, and...
7: Oh, Lord, what an amazing business.
3: Now, open the door, Dr. Watson, and look inside, please.
7: Great Scott, he's gone. I don't believe it. Dr. Paradis, will you explain this to me?
3: Gladly. My metal paradol is an unnatural alloy.
7: What?
3: It causes a dislocation in the warp of space and enables us to enter the fourth dimension. You see, time is a dimension. Any object in the past, present, or future can be described precisely in 3 dimensions of space and 1 of time.
7: Yes, but this machine of yours...
3: The alloy of paradol, combined with the great forces of electricity, has created a new force. This element is controlled by these dials, and it is possible to move in 4 dimensions at once. Thus, bodies or other objects can be transported great distances away, all in the twinkling of an eye. I coined the word to describe the process. Teleportation, I call it.
7: Teleportation? Well, I'm completely confused. All my scientific training tells me this is impossible, and yet... I wonder if you'd give us another demonstration.
3: Certainly. Perhaps you yourself would like to be teleported somewhere.
7: Certainly not. Gracious, we know.
3: No, I think John would be very unhappy in the fourth dimension. He wouldn't belong.
7: Yes, you said that any objects could be moved. How about that brown paper parcel on the table over there?
3: Certainly. It only contains some company circulars. I suggest you write your initials on it so that you can identify it later.
7: Oh, very well. J.H.W. There you are.
3: Where do you want it dispatched to?
7: Send it to my house. I'll give you the address.
3: That won't be necessary.
7: Mary, this is an amazing business.
3: Isn't it, John? Exciting, too.
9: There you are. Now I adjust the dials once more, and...
3: is already at your house.
7: Oh, it's impossible. Come on, there. Let's get a cab and race back there as fast as we can.
3: Yes,
7: goodbye,
3: Doctor. Goodbye, Doctor. Bye. Now, dear. John, you must admit you're just as excited as I am.
7: Well, I confess that I'm enormously intrigued. Let me just get my latch front door here. Here we are. Dr. Paradis is a devilishly clever woman. Even so, my intelligence tells me it's impossible for the package to have reached here before us. Ah, here we are.
10: Ah, here you are, Master. Mum, just in time for lunch.
3: Tell me, Annie, did the package arrive for us?
10: Oh, yes, it did, Mum. I put it on our table.
7: Great Scott. How was it delivered, Annie?
10: Well, now, that's the funny thing about it, sir. I don't know. I went out to polish the brass on the door knocker a few minutes ago, and there was the parson, lying on the doorstep. No one had rung the bell or anything. I don't know how it got there.
3: Thank you, Annie. You can go now.
10: Yes, ma'am.
3: Well, John, what do you say now?
7: There's a miracle's been performed. I don't believe my eyes. Look, there are my initials on the package. Mary, I think that if you don't mind, after lunch, I'll...
3: You'll go around to Baker Street and tell Sherlock Holmes about this.
7: Oh, do you mind, dear?
3: Of course not, dear.
7: Good. It'll be nice to see Holmes again anyway.
11: Dr. Watson, how nice to see you.
7: Hello, Mrs. Hudson. How are you, my dear?
11: Oh, I'm just fine. Now, you're looking grand, sir. Marriage agrees with you, if you don't mind my saying so.
7: Oh, thank you, Mrs. Hudson. Is Mr. Holmes in?
11: Aye, sir. And I'm very glad you're seeing him. He's no been out like himself lately.
7: Mm-hmm.
11: Locking his door, and only unlocking it for me when I give him a password. And he's hardly touched his food for the last 3 days. Tell you the truth, Dr. Watson, I'm awful worried about him.
7: Well, I'll go up to him.
11: He'll be glad to see you, I'm sure.
12: Yes? Who is it?
7: It's me, Watson.
12: Watson? Oh, possibly. I'm not taking any chances.
7: Holmes, this is ridiculous. Surely you know my voice after all these years?
12: John H. Watson. Tell me what your middle initial stands for, and I'll let you in.
7: It stands for Hamish.
12: Watson, my dear fellow. How are you?
7: I am fine and delighted to see you again, Holmes. Incidentally, why all this rigmarole about locked doors and passwords?
12: Well, Professor Moriarty has decided that it's high time to settle his score with me. There have been several attempts on my life lately. Twice I've been attacked in the streets, and only yesterday a shot was fired at me through the window you see broken there.
7: Lord Holmes, you must be careful.
12: I am being very careful. That's why I indulged in what you refer to as all this rigmarole. But, well, enough of my problems. What's on your mind? There's a sparkle in your eye and an air of excitement that tells me that you've some news to impart.
7: Well, I must say there is something.
12: Of course there is, my dear fellow. Come on, tell me about it.
7: You ever heard of a new metal called Paradol and its inventor, Dr. Paradis?
12: Oh, yes, yes, indeed I have. I received a prospectus concerning it the other day.
7: Well, what do you think of the idea?
12: Oh, obviously, it's rubbish designed to fool a gullible public into buying shares. Don't tell me that you were taking it.
7: Oh, no, of course not, Holmes. Naturally, as a scientific man, I knew it was rubbish. My wife, however, had come a little involved in the concern. And so today, to prove to her that the whole thing was a fraud, we went down to the laboratory and met this Dr. Paradis.
12: Oh, did you indeed?
7: The first place, let me tell you, this Dr. Paradis is a woman.
12: Oh. A woman?
7: As you can imagine, I didn't have any difficulty in discrediting her theories. In fact, I'm afraid I made her seem rather stupid. However, we did stay there long enough for her to give us a demonstration. And that's the way that it was Holmes. When we got back to our house, the initial package was there, waiting for us.
12: Oh, a childish trick. Obviously, the Faraday chamber contains an ingeniously hidden trap door through which the assistant disappeared and later the package. A fast cab then took it to your home before you could get there.
7: Oh, yes, oh, really? Well, yes, of course, that's exactly how I explained the thing to Mary.
12: Was she impressed with the thing?
7: Yes, she was. But you know how women are. I tried to tell her the whole thing was a fraud. She's very obstinate. I was hoping perhaps that you will help me expose the concern.
12: Oh, this is necessary, old fellow. Such an obvious fraud. However, for your sake, I'll be glad to do anything I can.
7: Well, I thought we might go down to the laboratory late tonight when nobody's there and take a look at that Faraday chamber a little more closely.
12: Yes, that's a good idea. After being cooped up here for 3 days, it'll be a pleasure to get some night air and indulge in a little simple burglarizing.
7: Shall I call for you here?
12: No, wait a minute, dear fellow. It's much too dangerous. I'll be in a hansom cab outside your house about 11:30 tonight. How's that?
7: Splendid. Quite like old times, isn't it, Holmes?
12: Yes, it is, old chap. Though I think that this time, for Mrs. Watson's sake, I must try and keep you out of trouble.

0: Midnight, Holmes.
1: Yes, Watson. That only confirmed old bachelors like myself should be wandering the streets of London.
0: Oh, rubbish, Holmes. You talk as if Mary was a tyrant.
1: Now, don't get angry, old chap. I was only being suspicious. Is this, Dr. Faraday's laboratory?
0: Yes. Like to be seen. I don't imagine it'll be very hard to break in, though.
1: Like a match, will you? Took the precaution of bringing this lantern.
0: There you are.
1: Thanks, old fellow.
0: Is the door locked?
1: Yes, but I think the skeleton key will do the trick. Hold this lantern for a second, will you?
0: Yeah.
1: Oh, this is a nice place so far. Come on.
0: There's the Faraday chamber over there.
1: Uh-huh. Give me the lantern again, old chap, will you? Thanks. Mm-hmm. Quite an elaborate collection.
0: Door's been left open. Let's go in and take a look at the inside of it.
1: Ah, not so much, Watson. If this is the only entrance and the two of us walked in, it'd be too easy to slam the door shut on us.
0: No, I suppose so. You go in and I'll keep watch out here.
1: All right. Oh, why, trust that in a few minutes I won't find myself lying on your doorstep.
0: Holmes, there are times when your sense of humor is a little strained. Holmes! Holmes, you all right? Watson! What is it, Holmes? The body of a dead woman. She's been shot.
2: If I'm much mistaken...
0: Let me come and look. 1,001 is Dr. Paradis.
2: Yes, yes, it is.
0: Watson, get out of here. Don't you... Lord, someone has slammed the door shut on us.
2: Yes, my dear fellow. We walked into a trap very neatly. I'm afraid that we're imprisoned in what appears to be an airtight metal chamber, and the only person who can help us to get out of it again

0: Dr. Watson's story will continue in just a few seconds. It's time for me to remind you that good food always tastes better when served together with good wine. 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Now back to tonight's new Sherlock Holmes adventure. It was in the early hours of a winter's morning in 1887. The famous pair, while investigating the mysteries of a scientific laboratory in the east end of London, have been trapped in an airtight metal cabinet, their only companion being the dead body of a woman scientist. As we rejoin our story, Sherlock Holmes and his old friend Dr. Watson are listening intently as footsteps approach what appears to be their metal coffin.
1: There's someone outside. It's like the best of Mr. Bell.
2: Good evening, gentlemen.
1: That voice, it's Dr. Bell and his assistant. Send us out of here.
2: Or should I be more precise, Mr. Holmes, and say good morning?
3: Hello, Moriarty.
1: Moriarty, you scoundrel. I can just get my hand on him.
2: Dr. Watson, I wish you could get over your dislike for me. For my own part, I'm genuinely sorry that my trap had to catch you, too. I wasn't that unhappy that you're not on my side. Such slavish admiration of you, given your friend Sherlock Holmes, must be highly gratifying.
1: Never mind about all that. What are you up to?
3: It's obvious, my dear Watson. The whole scheme was a plan to lure me out of my safe hiding by presenting an intriguing problem, and one that victimized the wife of my old friend.
1: You knew it would get back to my ears, didn't you, Moriarty?
2: Yes, exactly.
1: But why did you murder this Paradise woman?
3: That's equally obvious, my dear Watson. It served her purpose in presenting a most convincing scientific front. As soon as the trap was baited, it was a liability. She might tell tales, and so she was killed. Like so many other of your accomplices, my dear Professor.
2: Precisely. Now, my dear fellows, I'm afraid that I must close this panel and say goodbye. Quite sorry to have to kill you, but you're becoming dreadfully in my way.
1: And how do you plan to kill us, my Arthur?
2: By doing nothing more than closing this panel. Well, I could be frightfully dramatic and release deadly gases into the chamber, or poisonous snakes, or something equally colorful. But quite frankly, it seems so much simpler just to shut you in. Our oxygen supply won't last very long, you know. And for your benefit, Dr. Watson, I may tell you that Peridol, whatever its other shortcomings as a metal, is bulletproof. Goodbye, you meddling fool!
3: Well, there seems nothing for us to do but look around and ascertain our chances of escape.
1: Holmes, I don't like this. We're in a very nasty situation.
3: My dear Watson, sometimes you're a master of understatement. Just as I thought.
1: What have you found, Holmes?
3: Sliding panel. Just behind the dead woman. It leads to a passageway. A passageway that has been bricked up only within the last few hours. But long enough, I'm afraid, to make it impossible. No, there's no escape here. Hold the lantern a little higher, will you, Jack?
4: Yeah.
3: That's it.
1: Well, what are we going to do now?
3: I was just estimating the cubic capacity of this chamber. The air supply should last comfortably for at least another 8 hours. I recommend a brief sleep to refresh us and also to conserve our oxygen supply.
1: Sleep? Who could sleep at a time like this?
3: I can and you can, old chap, if you discipline yourself.
1: Well, I'll try, Holmes, but I know perfectly well I shan't close my eyes.

0: Watson, wake up.
1: Yes, Mary. Oh, it's you. We're still in this infernal trap.
0: I'm afraid so, old chap.
1: What time?
0: Just after 7 in the morning.
1: How long did you estimate our oxygen supply would last?
0: Probably about another hour.
1: But it's just possible some worker will come from the laboratory early and get us out.
0: I shouldn't count too much on that if I were you.
1: I suppose not. As a home, I'm famished.
0: As I thought you would be, my dear chap, so I saved you this half of a bar of chocolate. I had my own share just before you were awakened.
1: Well, thanks, my dear fellow. Did you sleep too, Holmes?
0: No, I didn't, Watson. I'm glad my time in conducting a minute examination of this chamber. I was trying to find some possible way of getting out.
1: And you failed, eh?
0: I'm afraid so.
1: This looks like the end, doesn't it? Well, if it is my time to die, I'm glad that we're together again. Although I blame myself entirely for letting you into the
0: trap. Come now, my dear fellow. Don't take it as badly as that.
1: But you admitted you're defeated and that there's no possible way out of this district.
0: I meant that there's no way out from the inside. Come on, try and work.
1: Good gracious me. What on earth?
0: Lestrade! There you are.
1: Mary! Mary, you dear little... You must have been frightened to death.
2: Tender Donald. Poor dear, you must have been a miserable night.
3: Well. Mr. Sherlock Holmes and Dr. Watson have been getting themselves in trouble again, eh?
0: Now, this is no time for your heavy-handed badinage. There's the body of a murdered woman inside that chamber. She was killed by Professor Moriarty.
3: Professor Moriarty?
0: My message sooner.
3: Your message?
1: Oh, bless myself, Holmes. I wish you'd tell me how you got your message to the Scotland Yard.
0: Well, ever since these recent attacks on my life, I've had my delightful band of ragamuffins, the Baker Street Irregulars, watching my house fixed watches, two at a time. I gave the boys instructions to follow me whenever I went out, and if ever I did not reappear within 3 hours, they were to report to our friend Lestrade at Scotland Yard.
1: Holmes, you're amazing. You think of everything.
3: Just a minute, gentlemen, just a minute. I didn't get no message from any of your Baker Street Irregulars.
0: Oh, you didn't?
3: No, sir. Though I did find a couple of the boys tied up when we came in here just
0: but
3: now.
0: If you didn't get a message from them, how did you come here so opportunely?
3: That's an easy one. Because Mrs. Watson here came and fetched me.
1: You did, Mary, but how on earth?
3: Go on, ma'am. Tell him.
2: Well, it's really very simple. When John came back from seeing you yesterday, Mr. Holmes, he was over elaborately casual in his references to the Peridol Chamber. So, of course, I knew at once the two of you were going to investigate the matter. I also caught him oiling his revolver after dinner. I didn't know that you slipped out last night, John. But as soon as I woke up this morning, I realized what had happened. So I went straight to Scotland Yard for Inspector Lestrade and brought him here with me.
1: Why, Mary, you clever little thing. Isn't she a clever darling, Holmes?
0: Mrs. Watson, this has been a salutary experience. Will you allow me to congratulate you on your deductive ability?
2: Well, that's very nice of you, Mr. Holmes, but I really don't deserve any compliments, if you don't mind my saying so. It was elementary, my dear Mr. Holmes. Elementary.

0: This is Bob Campbell saying good night for the Petrie family. This program comes to you from our Hollywood studios. This is the Mutual Broadcasting.
1: One of the newest developments of chemical science to be made available commercially by the DuPont Company is Antu, a long-known chemical discovered during the war to be a better rat poison. Now it is available in branded compounds for your use. Antu is so powerful that a few 10,000ths of an ounce will kill a rat. It is easy to use in a bait or as a tracking powder. While Antu is a special poison for the common rat and is not as dangerous as most rat poisons, it is a poison, and pets and animals should be kept away from it. Your local dealer probably sells a rat poison containing Antu, one of the DuPont Company's better things for better living through chemistry. As a result of long continuing research in the field of commercial explosives, the DuPont Company today manufactures more than 200 different formulations of dynamite, as well as other explosives, blasting supplies, and accessories. DuPont research has also brought to light new and more efficient ways of using explosives, including a new and better way to fire them, the DuPont Blasting Timer. It is now known that in some types of blasting, better results are obtained when one big blast is divided into a number of little ones, fired with almost unbelievable accuracy, a few thousandths of a second apart. The new DuPont invention, the DuPont Blasting Timer, detonates blasts in just this way. It looks like a portable radio. Inside the box, cams so delicately machined that they operate with greater accuracy than a fine stopwatch, close switches that fire the shots one after another. In developing natural resources such as coal and other minerals, blasting must occasionally be carried out near residential and business districts. Here, the timer is of service because it reduces the vibration of the ground. The DuPont timer also makes delay shooting even safer than before, providing an accurate means of firing the charges without using electric blasting caps in the drill holes and lessening the danger that an unfired charge will remain in a hole and go off later by accident. In addition, tests indicate that the DuPont blasting timer will be of considerable aid in rock quarries, bringing down the rock in smaller pieces, which means greater efficiency and lowered costs. This new DuPont invention is another contribution to efficiency and safety from the DuPont Company, maker of better things for better living through chemistry.

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1: Well, all right.
0: Hoy, hoy, hoy, well, all right. Well, all right, well, all right, well, all right. The music's running through you. You know tonight's the night.

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2: 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Bill Moore is your host.

0: They say that every family has at least one skeleton in the closet. All right, who knows? Maybe my ancestors were pirates. And maybe your old Uncle Harry, who turns up every few years, never did a day's work in his life. Well, if you're going to start worrying about a family skeleton, it's good to remember the neighbors next door may have a bigger one. Only they keep it in a better closet, that's all. Yes, we all hold highly with respectability. And the idea of living up to the Joneses keeps a lot of people awake nights. That is, until they come to a realization that all the time the Joneses are usually trying to keep up with them. You know, a family can be happiest when they have their own high standards, their own family life within their home. And the best way for complete unity in a home is family prayer. Family prayer is the secret every home can have for a happy family life. Praying together as a family means God's daily blessing. And when you live up to the daily practice of family prayer, you have indeed the best example for a happy home that any family can give.
1: Victor Moore will return after tonight's Family Theater play, starring Victor Jory and Barry Kroger in Suspended Moment.

0: The other day, the newspapers carried a story about John Dillard Durant. He was one of the two men mentioned who head a newly created and important government agency. Overnight, the success story of lawyer Durant was being read throughout the nation. A few of the facts were, he started his law practice in the industrial city of Central Falls. His clients were mostly local steelworkers. In the following years, his fame had grown, and after the sensational Tricondo steel case, he had become nationally known. But Durant had stayed in Central Falls, despite his nationwide success. Here, then, is the untold story of a successful man. The story of why he never lost touch with his humble beginnings. The story of one suspended moment. It opens in the law offices of John Dillard Durant.
1: Yes, Miss Walsh, what is it?
2: Mr. Durant, there's a gentleman here who insists on seeing you.
1: Insists? Who is he? What does he want?
2: His name is Seldwich, Stephen Seldwich. He says he has to see you personally.
1: Can't see him.
2: Mr. Durant can't see you, Mr. Seldwich. Now, wait a minute, Miss Seldwich. You can't go in there.
3: What's going on here?
2: Oh, I'm sorry, Mr. Durant. I couldn't stop you.
4: Please, Mr. Durant, I have to talk to you. Please, please. My son, you must help me.
3: I can't do anything for you.
4: Mr. Durant, you remember me? Stephen Seldwich. You won a case for me.
3: I did?
4: You got me $1,200 from the Central Falls Railroad. That was 8 years ago.
3: Man alive, you don't expect me to drop everything because I won a case for you 8 years ago.
4: But you promised me. You tell all of us if ever we need help, we can count on you, always.
3: Well, circumstances have altered the situation.
4: Mr. Durant, look, my son is in jail. The police say he killed somebody. My boy killed nobody. He is innocent.
3: Seldwich? Oh, yes, at Willow Creek. That's your boy?
4: Yeah, Frank Seldwich. You know about him? Everybody say you are the only one who can help, my Frank.
3: I'm sorry, Seldwich, but I'm leaving for Washington in 20 minutes.
4: But, Mr. Durant, you promised to take the case and now you say no.
3: Now, look, Seldwich, I wouldn't handle that case now even if I were free to do so.
4: But my boy's life, don't you understand? You can save him. If you say you take the case, we get a postponement or something.
3: There are a dozen other lawyers in town.
4: Please, Mr. Durant. Everybody say to me, Seldwich, Mr. Durant is the lawyer for your boy. He's a smart man. He's no afraid of judge. They give him fair trial.
3: Seldwich, I'm due in Washington to handle a $25 million trust suit. Petty criminal cases are a bit out of my line these days. I'm sorry.
4: But a life. A life is in your hands.
3: Yes, Miss Walsh?
5: Your car is waiting, Mr. Durant.
3: Thank you, Miss Walsh. Are all the Magna Corporation papers in my briefcase?
5: Yes, Mr. Durant.
3: Be right out. I'm late now, Seldwich. Excuse me.
4: But Mr. Durant, a life is in your hands.
3: Sorry.

0: Mr. Durant, how do you do, sir? Is everything all right?
1: Fine, conductor, fine.
0: I suppose it's Washington, D.C. again?
1: Yes, again, but not the White House yet. It's the federal courts again.
0: Yeah, read about it this morning. The Magna Trust case.
1: Mm, that's the one.
0: Well, as the caboose said to the locomotive when they unhitched it, I'm off. Good night. Just ring if you need anything, Mr. Durant.
1: Thank you, conductor.

0: Yes, Mr. Durant.
1: What happened? What is... What? It sounded like a wreck.
0: No wreck, Mr. Durant. The switch was not thrown properly. Everything's all right now.
1: Say, where's the other conductor, Worcester? What's happened to him?
0: I'm his relief.
1: Relief? I didn't know we'd come to a station stop.
0: Oh, yes. We just switched locomotives.
1: Oh. Well, I must have dozed. I was certain we were in a wreck. You sure we're moving?
0: Quite sure, sir.
1: What's that? Oh. Well, let me know when we get to Washington.
0: Yes, Mr. Durant.

0: there's something very...
1: I guess I'm just overtired.
0: Should be in Washington in half an hour.

0: here we are, Mr. Durant. Oh, we're here, huh?
1: Good. So will you, you have the porter take these bags?
0: I'd be glad to help, sir. This way, please. Yeah. Here you are, sir.
1: Thank you. Here's a dollar for your trouble.
0: No, thank you.
1: Huh? Well, you're the first one in all my years of traveling who's turned down a tip. How long have you been with this company?
0: Oh, a long time, sir. Watch your step, sir.
1: Hmm. Certainly good to get off that train.
2: Cat? Right here.
1: Oh, yes. Here we are, sir. Say, these cabs are new, aren't they?
2: No, sir.

0: They've always been this way. Where are you going? Didn't you say the Hall of Justice?
1: Well, I don't remember saying that. But that's where I'm going.
0: Yes, sir.

0: Then now, why didn't you go down Connecticut Avenue to the Hall of Justice? That's the shortest way.
1: This is the way I always go, sir.
0: You cabbies will do anything to run up that meter. By the way, how's the weather been?
1: Same as usual. Very nice.
0: As usual? It was below zero the last time I was here.
1: Here we are, sir.
0: What's the fare?
1: No charge, sir.
0: What? Say, what is this, a joke?
1: No, sir. There's no charge.
0: Well, I... Oh, I get it now. J.D. McDonald of Magna Corporation sent you to pick me up, huh? Oh, J.D. is always up to some stunt like this. I'll bet he took care of you plenty. Okay. Thanks for the ride. Now, let me see if I've forgotten anything. I guess everything's here. Well, I don't see the Magna Carta case posted. Guess I better check at the information desk. Pardon me. In what courtroom is the Magna Corporation case? I'm John Dillard Durant.
2: John Dillard Durant?
0: Hmm?
2: Oh, yes. Your case is in courtroom 3. That's the third room down this corridor.
0: My case, did you say? Well, it looks like I've really arrived.

0: Bailiff, I'm John Dillard Durant.
1: Oh, yes, Mr. Durant.
0: And what case on the docket is the Magna Corporation?
1: Your case, Mr. Durant, is the only one.
0: The only one, did you say?
1: Yes.
0: Well, I don't think my client, J.D. McDonald, has come yet.
1: Your client?
0: Oh, yes. Look, you didn't by any chance happen to notice him, did you? He's a large man, about 6 feet tall, white-haired. He was to meet me here.
1: Well, it won't matter as long as you're here, Mr. Durant.
0: Oh, now, Bailiff, you know very well the law demands the accused to be present.
1: The judge is coming on the stand. You'd better take your seat, Mr. Durant.
0: Oh.
2: Order. Order in the courtroom. Please rise. Thank you, friends. Be seated. This court, located in the halls of justice, is now convened. Bailiff, read the case. The People versus John Dillard Durant.
0: Your Honor, I'd like to correct that citation.
2: And how should it read, Mr. Durant?
0: Well, I'm just the counsel for the Magna Corporation. The case in hand is the United States government versus the Magna Corporation.
2: I'm sure you're mistaken, Mr. Durant. It is out of the jurisdiction of this court to handle civil cases, either by the government or by private parties.
0: Out of the jurisdiction? I must be in the wrong courtroom.
2: No, Mr. Durant. You're in the proper court for your case. You're just confused as to what is the case at bar.
0: But, Your Honor, I didn't come here to defend myself. I tell you, I'm here as attorney for the Magna Corporation. There aren't any charges against me.
2: Suppose I read them to you. The People of Central Falls versus Mr. John Dillard Durant.
0: The people of my hometown? That's ridiculous.
2: Mr. Durant, I trust I need not remind you of the proper procedure in a court of law. Now, the specific accusation is a test case against you. Your moral negligence in the life and death of one Frank Selwich, age 22. Home, Central Falls.
0: Now, Your Honor, if this is some sort of a joke, I fail to see the humor of it. I wouldn't know Frank Selwich if I saw him. The only knowledge I have of him was through his father, who asked me to handle a case which I refused. And that is my unalienable right.
2: Frank Selwich also has unalienable rights. Life, liberty, and the pursuit of happiness. For you see, Mr. Durant, the crime you are charged with in this court is based on the omission of your duty. And that duty is contingent upon promises you have made.
0: No court of law in the land would concede that charge.
2: Mr. Durant, listen well to what I say to you in this moment. This is not a court of law. This is the final court from which there is no appeal. And your life, like Frank Selwich's, is being held in the balance. And now will the prosecution present the case of the People versus John Dillard Durant?
3: Your Honor, since this is the defendant's first experience in this court, I suggest that he be informed of his privilege in the selection of jurors.
2: Mr. Durant, you have the privilege of selecting 12 persons from our jury panel.
0: Your Honor, may I see the list?
2: There are no lists, Mr. Durant. You may select them from these people gathered in this courtroom.
0: Did you say people in this courtroom?
2: Yes. You will notice that all of them are citizens of Central Falls. I'm sure you know many of them personally.
0: But, Your Honor, surely you don't expect me to get a fair trial from these people. I've had legal skirmishes and differences with quite a number of them sitting in this court.
2: Mr. Durant, sometimes it is necessary to justify the ways of God to man. But in this court, it is imperative that you justify your ways to God.
3: Your Honor, I would like to ask a few questions of the defendant.
2: Will the bailiff call the defendant to the stand?
4: John Dillard Durant, please take the stand. Do you, John Dillard Durant, swear to tell the truth, the whole truth, and nothing but the truth, so help you God?
0: I do.
4: You may be seated.
3: Now, Mr. Durant, how long have you been practicing law?
0: 14 years.
3: How many cases would you say you've handled during those years?
0: I couldn't say. Oh, nearly 1,000, I presume.
3: Your records show you've handled some 850 cases. In the first year, you had 17 cases. And out of that number, you were paid for only 3, is that correct?
0: Well, I don't know, I guess so. I just started my law practice in the industrial section of Central Falls, and most of the people, well, didn't have the price of food.
3: But since those heroic few years, you've been very well paid, haven't you, Mr. Durant?
0: I have.
3: In fact, today you're reputed to be worth nearly $500,000, is that right?
0: No, now, Your Honor, I object to this line of cross-examination as being irrelevant, immaterial, and beside the point.
2: Mr. Prosecutor, I presume that you have a reason for this line of questioning?
3: I have, Your Honor. I wish to use the example in my summation to the jury.
2: Proceed.
3: Mr. Durant, do you recall a day? It was the afternoon of your graduation from law school. You'd walked apart from the crowd. You stood alone under the old elm tree on the east end of the campus. You remember that day?
0: No.
3: What did you tell yourself?
0: I don't think that has anything to do with this case.
3: What was your promise?
0: Well, I've been very fortunate. The opportunities I had, the help others had given me to realize my ambitions. I guess I appreciated the advantages that were mine.
3: Yes. And what did you say?
0: Well, I don't think I expressly said anything.
3: Then what was the intention formulated in your mind?
0: Now, I object to this line of questioning.
2: Objection overruled.
3: Answer the question, Mr. Durant. What was your promise to yourself?
0: I guess I intended to show my appreciation for what I had received by helping others whenever I had the opportunity to do so.
3: And did you, on any subsequent occasions, publicly express this intention?
0: Possibly.
3: Possibly? Do you recall the first case you won? A case for the defendant, Stanislaus Maleski?
0: Yes.
3: You walked out of the courtroom, and a group of men gathered around you on the steps of the courthouse. Then Mrs. Maleski came up to you through the crowd with her baby in her arms. What did she say to you?
0: Well, she told me they were unable to pay my fee.
3: What did you say?
0: Well, I guess it had been difficult getting started in my practice, and I told her I was sufficiently paid by just having won the case.
3: And then the group standing there applauded you.
0: Yes.
3: And what did you say to them?
0: I told them I was their friend.
3: Go on.
0: That I would be ready and willing to help them always.
3: On any occasion on which they asked your help?
0: Yes.
3: Why did you tell them that?
0: Because I appreciated having them as my friends. It meant getting a start in my law practice.
3: Were you sincere in what you said to them?
0: Yes. At the time, I meant it sincerely.
3: But you changed your opinion later.
0: Well, better opportunities came my way.
3: And you forgot those who had helped you when you most needed their help.
0: I was very, very busy.
3: You were too busy to become the man you had promised and pledged yourself to be?
0: Well, now wait, I have to make a living for myself, for my family.
3: And the help you would return to others would have prevented you from making a living?
0: Well, it might have slowed me down, and I wouldn't have gotten much out of it.
3: And you had decided that the most important thing was what you would get out of anything. Your material possession.
0: Well, now, wait a minute. I wouldn't put it that way.
3: Your Honor, that is what it meant. It amounted to that.
0: Well, you're trying to put words into my mouth.
3: No, Mr. Durant. These are facts. Step down, please. As prosecutor in this court, the task before me was simply this: to show that the defendant, John Dillard Durant, had failed to extend his God-given talents to aid and succor the poor and the oppressed. That is all, Your Honor.
2: Mr. Durant, there will be a short recess before the prosecution and the defense present their pleas to the jury. I would advise that you prepare well your final argument to the jury, since your time will be limited to 60 seconds. One suspended moment. Ladies and gentlemen of the jury, I wish to advise you of the grave responsibility of your decisions. You sit in judgment on John Dillard Durant for his crimes of omission, and so he must be judged. The jury will retire to consider the verdict in the case of John Dillard Durant. The decision must be rendered before the end of this suspended moment.

0: Ken.
1: Yeah,
0: there. There's someone in this compartment. Here, that's Mr. Durant's compartment. Go easy. Easy there. Easy. There, looks like he's knocked out cold.
2: Yeah, it's a wonder he wasn't killed. Mr. Durant. Mr. Durant, are you all right?
3: The jury will retire and consider the verdict.
0: Mr. Durant, are you all right?
3: Uh-oh. What happened?
0: We had a train accident.
3: Oh.
0: The last two cars were derailed.
3: How long have I been here?
0: Oh, not more than a minute. We got to you first.
3: Well, that was the longest minute of my life.
0: Now, if you feel all right, the first eight cars are going on to Washington.
3: Washington?
0: Well, yes. You're due there for that big trust case, the Magna Corporation.
3: Oh, yes. Washington, the Magna... No. No, I've got a bigger one back in my hometown. The Selwich case.

This is Victor Moore again. I guess we all have moments in life, suspended moments, when we look back at good deeds that might have been done and were neglected. Yes, and the remembrance of these moments can give us a new faith in the future, a new faith in ourselves and our fellow men. You know, it happens if families break up, and that's a lack of faith. Sometimes no one can feel happy about, because the most wonderful thing in the world is to see two people get married. You always like to hope they will live happily ever afterward. And they should. Yes, marriage should be the most rewarding experience in life. It can be, with God's help. The family prayer should play an important part in daily family life, because praying together as a family gives a spiritual bond of lasting security to marriage. That's why family prayer means family unity. For the family that prays together stays together. This is Victor Moore saying good night and God bless you.

Our thanks to Victor Jory and Barry Kroger for their performances this evening, and to John Slott and Emil Frank for writing tonight's play. Music was scored and conducted by Max Terr. This production of Family Theater Incorporated was directed by David Young. Others who appeared in tonight's play were Joe Graham, Jane Avello, Ralph Moody, Herbert Rawlinson, Norman Field, and Victor Perrin. Next week, our Family Theater stars will be Joe E. Brown and Richard Tyler in First Class Requirements. Your host will be Alan Mowbray.

This series of the Family Theater broadcasts is made possible by the thousands of you who felt the need for this kind of program, by the Mutual Broadcasting System, which has responded to this need. 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Dick Wynn speaking. 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

0: Randy Stone. I cover the night beat for the Chicago Star. Stories start in many ways. That night, my story began with the innocent ringing of my telephone. I didn't know that on the other end of the line was death.
1: Night Beat, starring Frank Lovejoy as Randy Stone.
0: It was my night off. I locked the door, pulled down the window shades of my $6 a week ivory tower, and took the cork from a bottle of, Mother Jones' soothing stomach syrup, and reached for, you should pardon the expression, a book. Oh, what the heck, a lot of people read books. School children, for instance. Tonight, some other poor sucker was walking the night beat. As far as I was concerned, the whole world could take a walk. But as it turned out, the joke was on me. The world took a walk, all right, right into my snug little ivory tower. It began modestly enough with the ringing of my telephone. Yeah?
2: Randy, this is Matt Cummel. Where have you been?
0: Oh, look, Mr. Editor, I'm on my own time.
2: Called every redhead in town. I called every bar and grill. I called the police station, the county hospital, the morgue. Where have you been?
0: Well, you found me, Matt, at home.
2: Oh, that's great. That's great. You'll never guess who's looking for you.
0: Okay, I'll never guess.
2: Mr. DeStout's come to town.
0: Edward DeStout, our distinguished publisher?
2: That's right. Mm-hmm. He wants to talk to you about that Night Beat stint of yours.
0: What about it?
2: Well, he's got some ideas. Maybe he wants to expand it into a column. He's only going to be in town till tonight, so he wants you to phone him right away. Andover 23820. You got it?
0: Yeah, what are we calling him this season? Father of the Waters, Star of Stars, or just plain Bill?
2: Randy, call him right away. It sounded important.
0: Okay. So long. Good evening, Mr. DeStout. Your humble servant, Mr. DeStout. Now drop dead, Mr. DeStout.
3: Jerry's on that garage.
0: Garage? Is this Andover 23820?
3: No, this is 30829. You must have dialed wrong.
0: Yeah, okay, I'm sorry. Two, three, eight, two. Busy. Well, I'd have to try again in a couple of seconds, so I didn't even bother putting the receiver back on the hook. And from that little thing, it all began. I started thinking, isn't it funny how by just missing one number on the dial, instead of getting a millionaire publisher with ulcers, I got Jerry's all-night garage? What would have happened if I dialed 7 instead of 9? Then who would have answered the phone? It was a strange thought. Through this little dial, the whole city was at my fingertips. I remembered reading somewhere that there were 6 million telephone combinations on one dial. Then on the spur of the moment, I did a dumb thing. I spun the dial 7 times in rapid succession without even looking at the numbers. And the phone started ringing. I had a connection. Where was it ringing? Who had destiny chosen to get my call? Some frowsy little gal crying her eyes out in the back bedroom? A dozing night watchman and an office closed for the night? Was my call interrupting a family brawl in some dark flat on the north side? Was it breaking up the sleep of some poor guy working a night shift? Well, wherever it was ringing, there was no answer. So I tried dialing DeStout's number again. I thought, what a swell idea for a column. The whole city at your fingertips. Still busy. So, again, just for the fun of it, and without looking at the phone, I dialed 7 times.
4: Hey, listen, darling, don't hang up again. Let me talk to you. Please, please, darling.
0: Hey, what is this?
4: What? Oh, I thought... What do you want?
0: Oh, nothing. No, you almost dialed the wrong number. I'm sorry.
4: Wait a minute.
0: Hmm?
4: Don't hang up. Maybe you can help me.
0: Help you? What is it?
4: My life's in danger.
0: Come again?
4: I've got to have a doctor right away.
0: Well, I'll call one for you.
4: But I can't have any doctor. I've got to call one who would understand. One who wouldn't betray Fred.
0: Then why don't you call Fred's doctor?
4: I've called Dr. Bechtel.
0: Bechtel?
4: Yes, Russell Bechtel. He's Fred's doctor. But his nurse said he's out on the call and she doesn't know where to reach him. I couldn't tell her the trouble I'm in. She wouldn't understand. She'd only tell me to call the police.
0: The police?
4: Yes. Fred's had one of his attacks. He's threatened to kill me again. And this time he's gone for a gun.
0: Oh, well then, sister, you better call the police.
4: No! They put Fred away for good, and I couldn't stand that. I'd rather be dead.
0: Oh, I get it.
4: You don't believe me.
0: Oh, you catch on fast. Who put you up to it, honey? Sounds like the boys on the police beat.
4: Listen, you've got to believe.
0: Does it say so in the Constitution? Look, I'm pretty busy.
4: Please, you've got to. You've just got to. You've got to.
0: Wait a minute. How could this be a gag? You didn't call me. I called you.
4: I swear I'm telling you the truth. You've just got to believe me. It's my only chance.
0: Keep talking.
4: Look, I don't know who you are or how you happen to call this number, but if you don't help me, I'm finished. All Fred needs is a doctor, one we can depend on. Fred's been sick for a long time. When he gets these spells, he temporarily goes out of his mind. And Dr. Bechtel can always snap him out of it.
0: Well, we'll call him.
4: But I told you I can't reach Dr. Bechtel.
0: Well...
4: Oh, you must believe me. And you've got to promise not to call the police.
0: What are you talking about? If your life's really in danger, of course I'll call the police.
4: All right, then just forget the whole thing. Goodbye.
0: Wait a minute. Don't hang up. Just give me a chance to catch my breath, will you? Now, let me see.
4: Yes?
0: Well, okay, you sound like a good kid. Maybe I can get you to a doctor. My doctor, Lawrence Blair.
4: Will he do as I say?
0: Yeah, but I better be able to tell him a few things about this, or he'll just tell me to go to bed with an ice bag and a couple of aspirins. Now, just who is this guy, Fred?
4: He's my husband, Fred Schwering.
0: He threatened to kill you?
4: Yes, as soon as he returns.
0: Why don't you get out of the house before he returns?
4: I'm not in my house.
0: Oh?
4: We were out riding when he got this spell. Oh, it was terrible.
0: All right. Now try to relax. Now tell me about it.
4: Well, he started accusing me of not loving him anymore. He threatened me like a madman.
0: Yeah?
4: Then he drove me to the studio and locked me in. Said he was going for a gun to kill me.
0: Where is the studio?
4: I'm not sure. I didn't watch closely. I was dating with him all that time.
0: Oh, fine. That makes it damage.
4: I never knew about the studio. He's a commercial artist. I guess he came here to work. See, we've only been married for 3 months.
0: Well, aren't there any windows you can break through and get out?
4: No, it's on the 8th floor.
0: Well, what about the fire escape?
4: It's at the end of the building. I've pounded on the door trying to get help, but no one's come. We haven't lived in the city very long. I've called a few friends we know, but no one's home. I don't know what to do.
0: Now, look, there's no time for that. I'm going to get my doctor over to you. I got to know where you are. Now, you go and look out the window for any identifying landmarks that would help us find you.
4: All right. Well, please don't hang up.
0: No, I won't hang up. Now, go on. Step on it. Well, I waited for her to return. I opened my collar and I loosened my tie. What had I gotten into? Me? Nothing. But what about that poor kid? Why wasn't she back on that phone? Where was she? Come on, lady. Where was she? And then she was back.
4: Hello?
0: Yeah.
4: Oh, I was so afraid you'd hung up.
0: Well, now do you have any idea where you are?
4: Well, there's a big warehouse directly across from this building.
0: Yeah?
4: And about a block east of here, I can see a radio tower. But I can't quite make out the name on it.
0: A radio tower? What else?
4: Well, there's just the usual apartment buildings along the street. But on the corner, there's a large supermarket.
0: A supermarket? Anything else?
4: Yes, it's a park a few blocks away. Looks like Lincoln Park.
0: And the building you're in now, can you tell me anything about it?
4: It's white brick. And there are two more floors above this one.
0: All right, okay, we'll be able to find you. I'll call my doctor right away. He knows the city better than the guys who built it. He'll find you. And I'm going to stay right here at this phone. If anything goes wrong, I want you to call me right away. You understand?
4: Yes, I will.
0: My number is Butterfield 13003. Have you got that?
4: Butterfield 13003.
0: That's right.
4: But remember now, I'm depending on you not to call the police.
0: Yeah. Mm-hmm.
4: Because if you do, I'll deny everything. Maybe that sounds crazy, but you don't know how much I love Fred. How wonderful he is to me. Well.
0: Yeah, well, kid, nothing sounds crazy to me anymore. I'm even ready for that thing about the storks. Now, don't forget to call me right back if you need me. I'll call my doctor right away.
4: All right.
0: When I hung up the phone, I was ready for a blood transfusion. I tried to light a cigarette, but the match shook so much you'd have thought I was signaling somebody. But then as I reached for the phone book to call my doctor, I started thinking again. I said, oh, Randy, it's too pat to be true. I couldn't help imagining that someplace a room full of practical jokers would double up in laughter over the way the girl had taken me in. But how could that be when I called her? Well, just the same, I'd better check. She said her doctor was Russell Bechtel. Before I call my doc, I'd call this fellow Bechtel just to make sure. I found his number in the book.

0: 6989.
1: Dr. Bechtel's office?
0: Yes. Who's calling, please?
1: I'm a newspaper man on the store. I'd like to talk to the doctor.
0: Oh, I'm sorry. He's not in now. He's out on a call. Can I help you?
1: Well, maybe. Does the doctor have a patient named Fred Schwery?
0: Well, these things are confidential.
1: Yes, look, ma'am, there's no time for that. A few moments ago, I spoke to Fred Schwery's wife.
0: Well?
1: She told me that Schwery had gone into a violent fit of some kind.
0: He's had another attack?
1: Yes, he's got her locked in his studio, and he's gone for a gun. To kill her.
0: Then you'd better call the police right away.
1: You mean she was telling you the truth?
0: I mean Fred Schwery's a dangerous paranoid. He's had three attacks in the last 2 months.
1: Why wasn't he put away?
0: Well, the doctors begged that girl to commit him to asylum, but she's so stubborn.
1: You know the address of Schwery's studio?
0: No. The doctor might.
1: But
0: I have no way of reaching him till he calls in. Our records show only Mr. Schwery's home address.
1: All right, thank you. Will you please call me back if you reach the doctor? My number is Butterfield, 13003.
0: Yes, of course, but what are you going to do?
1: Well, I don't know. She wants me to get my own doctor out there. She gave me enough landmarks to find the place.
0: Then you'd better hurry, because if Schwery's had another one of his attacks, and he gets to that girl with a gun, you'll never find her alive.
1: Yes, yes, I know. Goodbye, thank you. So, the poor kid had been telling me the truth. I know I ought to call the police, but I remembered her saying that if I did, she'd deny ever talking to me. Yes, and maybe she was stubborn like the nurse said, but she was also a mighty brave kid. I started looking through the phone book for my doctor's number. Black, Blaine, oh, where is it? Is it Blair, Jasper, Lawrence? There it is, Dr. Lawrence Blair, Radcliffe, 41079. Before I could dial the number, my phone started ringing. Yeah?
2: I can only talk for a second. I was looking down. I just saw Fred drive up in the car. It's too late for the doctor.
1: Yeah, but not for the police. I'll call him right away.
2: No, you can't.
1: Well, don't you see your life is in danger? If he's insane, he's got to be restrained.
2: Oh, please give me a little time to try to handle it my way.
1: No, no, I refuse to.
2: Then I'll tell Fred the police are coming for him. Give him a chance to get away.
1: But you don't understand.
2: I only understand that I love Fred. Nothing else matters one bit. I talked him out of these attacks before, and I'm going to try to do it again.
1: All right, all right. How much time do you want?
2: Give me half an hour.
1: No, 15 minutes. If you don't call back in 15 minutes, I'll know you're in trouble, and I'll have the police out there at once.
2: 15 minutes. All right, now I've got to hang up. He's unlocking the door.
1: Now remember, 15 minutes.
2: Yes, I've got to hang up.

0: to Nightbeat and Randy Stone.
1: This time I'd hit the jackpot in spades. I was just doodling on the phone, spinning the dial without even watching it, when I got a girl waiting to be killed by her crazed husband. I promised to wait 15 minutes to give her a chance to snap the guy out of it. And if I didn't hear from her at the end of that time, I was to call the police. I wasn't sure my watch was right, so I dialed at the correct time.
2: At the tone, the time will be 6:05.
1: My watch was a couple of minutes slow. I reset it exactly. 6:05. Okay, if I didn't hear from her by 6:20, I'd call the police. Her husband was with her now. I could close my eyes and see that madman threatening her life in that studio. I felt my stomach cramp up like a troop of Boy Scouts were practicing their nuts. Why had I promised to wait? Maybe this was her. I felt tiny chills race up and down my fingers as I reached for the phone. Yeah?
3: I want to speak to Marge.
1: Huh?
3: Tell her it's hell. Call the phone, you hear me?
1: Look, pal, you've got the wrong number, so I'll...
3: Wait a minute, George,
1: look, will you hang up?
3: Don't give me none of your lip, mister. You just call Marge to the phone.
1: I'm expecting an important call. Hang up.
3: Now, well, let me...
1: Now, what time was it? 6:07. I took the watch off my wrist and set it on the telephone table under the lamp so I could see it easily. I watched the tiny hands circling so slow. 6:08... What was happening in that studio? This might be it. Yeah?
4: This is a nationwide radio survey.
1: What's that?
4: Are you listening to your radio?
1: Will you please hang up? I'm expecting an important call.
4: Oh, I'm sorry to bother you, sir. Thank you.
1: What if she'd call when someone else was on the phone? I had to keep the line clear.
5: Operator,
1: I'm expecting a very important call during the next 10 minutes, and I don't want to receive any other calls. Can you help me?
5: Is the call you're expecting long distance, sir?
1: No, it's local.
5: It would be impossible to block out your line for local calls, sir, because then the call you're waiting for would be unable to come through.
1: Oh, yes, I hadn't thought of that. Thank you, bye. 6:09. Had only 1 minute gone by? I could feel my nerves tightening up like someone was turning a screw. She should be calling soon. What was happening to her? Miss Waring?
3: I want to speak to Margie.
1: Didn't I tell you? You've got the wrong number. Now get off the line and stay
3: off. I got to rise up, all right, smart guy. You just put Margie out for you, hear me? You tell us how.
1: Why doesn't that bum stop calling? Why didn't he stop? Oh, okay. Come on, relax, kid. Relax. 6:12. Why had I promised to wait? I should be calling the cops right now.
5: Operator?
1: What do I dial for the police department?
5: You dial 211, sir, or I can connect you.
1: No, not yet. I was just wondering about it. Thank you. I promised her I'd wait. Maybe she could control the guy, but why wasn't she calling? 6:13. Time was passing so slow. Oh, if that's that drunk again. Who is it?
6: Stone, what are you trying to do to me? Get me fired.
1: Oh, Matt, it's you.
6: Yeah, your boss and editor. Who are you expecting? Truth or consequences?
1: Now, look, Matt, hang up, will you? I'm waiting for a call.
6: Waiting for a call?
1: Yeah.
6: What's wrong with you, Randy? Didn't I tell you to call Mr. Stout? He's waiting for your call, you crazy loon. Yeah. And you know how our honored publisher likes to be kept waiting.
1: Yeah, I haven't time to explain, Matt.
6: Don't explain anything. Get on that phone and call Andover 23820. Now, that's an order. He just called and tore into me. He asked me if he was expected to phone you. He's pouting up there, Randy, feeling abused. And you know what happens when Mr. DeStout feels abused.
1: Yes, all right. Hang up, man.
6: You'll call him.
1: Yes, right away. Hang up.
6: Okay, and after you talk to him, call me back.
1: Yeah. I looked at my watch. 6:17. There was just 3 minutes left to get her call. I couldn't phone DeStout now. What if she should phone when I was talking to someone else? What if she had only that one chance and all she got was a busy signal? No, I couldn't call now. Hello.
7: Hello. Is this the Stone residence?
1: Yes. What do you want?
7: I'd like to speak to Mrs. Stone, if you don't mind.
1: There isn't any Mrs. Stone. Look, I'm very busy.
7: No, Mrs. Stone. Well, I'll just have to talk to you then, won't I?
1: Yes, but some other time.
7: I beg your pardon.
1: I'm very busy now.
7: Oh, this won't take but a tiny moment, and I have so many calls to make.
1: Now, look, madam.
7: I've been appointed by our local committee to call you about the coming election, to ask you to cooperate with us in our drive to register all voters regardless of car.
1: Madam, I'm not old enough to vote.
7: But if we all vote, then don't you see we can do something?
1: Look, I'm going to have to hang up.
7: But for heaven's sake...
1: some other time. Yeah.
3: But hey, you better hang up for me again.
1: Will you stop calling this number? 619, and she hasn't called. I'm going to wait for one more minute to pass, and then I'm going to call the police. Hello.
8: Randy Stone?
1: Yes?
8: I asked Matt Cummel to have you call me, Mr. Stone, but apparently you were unable to. This is Edward DeStout speaking.
1: Oh, the big boss. Oh, no.
8: What's that?
1: Yes, Mr. DeStout. I was going to call you as soon as I had the time.
8: As soon as you had the time? Well, I must say, that's not exactly flattering, Stone. I'd rather imagine.
1: Mr. DeStout, I'm expecting a very important phone call.
8: There are people who think that a call from me is also rather important.
1: Can I call you in 5 minutes?
8: And what am I supposed to do? Just sit here waiting for your call like a lackey? I believe Cummel told you I'm leaving tonight.
1: But, Mr. DeStout...
8: So we'll talk now, if you don't mind.
1: Look, instead of talking about this on the phone, how about me taking a cab over to your place as soon as my call comes through? We could talk it over much easier.
8: Oh, I think we can handle the matter over the phone very nicely.
1: But we can't handle it over the phone. Don't you see? A girl's life is at stake, and you prattle on like we had all day.
8: A girl's life at stake, is it?
1: Yes.
8: I've heard about your talents for invention, Mr. Stone, but I don't think I enjoy the idea of you practicing them on me.
1: Look, DeStout, I'm afraid I'm going to have to do something else you won't enjoy. I'm afraid I'm going to have to hang up.
8: I wouldn't do that.
1: What time is it now? 6:21. It couldn't be. I couldn't have talked to him that long. Oh, hurry, hurry, hurry.
2: At the tone, the time will be 6:21 and 1/2.
1: 6:21 and 1/2. Well, I've kept my part of the bargain.
9: Sergeant Harris speaking.
1: Oh, Harris, this is Randy Stone. Listen to me closely. We don't have any time to lose.
9: What's up, kid?
1: You better send out an all-points alarm on this. It's got to be fast.
9: Hey, slow down. I can't understand you.
1: Look, a while ago I spoke to a girl on the phone. She told me her life was in danger. She was locked in a studio and her husband was coming there to kill her.
9: Easy now. I gotta write this down.
1: You gotta move fast and we're not gonna make it.
9: Go on.
1: This husband of hers, he's insane. He became violent.
9: How long ago did you talk this dame?
1: 15 minutes ago.
9: Why don't you call us right away?
1: I'll tell you all about it later. We gotta get to her.
9: Okay. What's the address of this studio?
1: I don't know her address. It's the first time I ever spoke to her.
9: Hey, Stoney, you've been drinking.
1: No, I'm telling you the truth.
9: So how are we supposed to find her?
1: Well, she gave me a landmark. She saw from her window. She gave me enough so you guys can get right to her.
9: All right. What are they?
1: All right, now let me see. She said her window looks right out on the blank walls of a warehouse.
9: Whose warehouse?
1: Well, she didn't say.
9: Oh, that's a big help. Next.
1: Well, she could see the tower of a radio station about a block away.
9: Could she make out the call letters of the station?
1: No.
9: That's no good. What else?
1: What do you mean, no good?
9: How many stations you got in your radio stone? Mm. What else?
1: Well, there's a supermarket down the street, a big supermarket.
9: Supermarkets are all over the place.
1: Yeah, but this one's near Lincoln Park.
9: What does that mean? The whole north side's near Lincoln Park. What else?
1: Nothing else. You add all those things up, it's got to lead you somewhere.
9: Yeah, we can find her all right in 3 or 4 hours.
1: But that's no good. In fact, she hasn't called back means she's in trouble. If you don't get there right away, it'll be too late.
9: Hey, wait.
1: What?
9: Why, we're a couple of dubs.
1: What do you mean?
9: She called you, would you call her?
1: I called her.
9: Okay, we're in business.
1: Huh?
9: We'll have a squad car out to that studio in 3 minutes.
1: I don't get it.
9: You call her, don't you see? All you gotta do is give us her phone number, and through the phone company, we can trace down her address in 30 seconds. What number did you call?
1: What number did I call?
9: Come on, Stone, come on, we've gotta move.
1: But I don't know what number I called. I didn't even look at the dial.
9: Come on, Stone, speak up. What number did you call?
1: I don't know what number I called.
9: You don't know?
1: Don't you understand? I don't know. I'll never know.
9: What?
1: I was doodling with the phone, and she answered.
9: Oh, well, I guess we'll just have to try to find her with the information you gave us.
1: What?
9: It's going to take a long time, but there's nothing else we can do, huh, Stone?
1: Well, there's 6 million combinations on a dial. No, there's nothing else we can do. The phone and just sat there. I wanted to die quick and easy. How was I going to do now? How was I going to be able to go on living as though nothing had happened? I was just as much of a murderer as that crazy husband. How could I be so stupid? Why didn't I ask for a number? Why didn't I? Yeah?
7: Mr. Stone?
1: Yes?
7: This is Dr. Bechtel's nurse, Mr. Stone.
1: Yes?
7: Oh, I'm so glad I got you. It's all right.
1: What's all right?
7: I was able to locate Dr. Bechtel just after you called.
1: You what?
7: He knew the address of the studio, all right, and he got there in plenty of time. We're sending Swarry to a sanitarium for treatment.
1: And the girl?
7: Oh, she's fine. I had to give her a sedative, though. That's why she didn't call herself. But all's well that ends well, like they say.
1: Oh, you know what I've been doing the last 15 minutes waiting for her call? I'm half nuts myself. I'm ready for a straitjacket.
7: But, Mr. Stone...
1: Why didn't you call me right away?
7: But, Mr. Stone, I've been trying. Your line's been

0: Yeah, that's what's called learning a lesson the hard way. The lesson being that ivory towers went the way of hoop skirts and 60-cent steaks. Nope, there's no escaping from the world. We're all tied together, for better or worse, whether we like it or not. And no matter how well you lock your windows and bar your door, the dreams and the fears and the hopes of all your fellow men are still no farther away than your fingertips. Oh, no, no, I won't answer. No, I can't. Oh, well, let's see this. Yeah?
1: Yes? I want to speak to Marge.
0: Oh, shut up. Oh, you know something? Next month I may decide not to pay my phone bill. Copy... Oh, no, what am I doing?

0: That's a lot for twice as much for a nickel, too. Basketball is a dream for you. Nickel, nickel, nickel, nickel, nickel, nickel, nickel, nickel, nickel, nickel, nickel, nickel, nickel, nickel, nickel, nickel, nickel, nickel, nickel.
1: Pepsi Cola hits the spot. 12 full ounces, that's a lot. 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

0: an echo of the past, an exciting past, a romantic past. The era of the horse and carriage, gaslit streets, and free-for-all football games. 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Merriwell is loved as much today as ever he was. And so the National Broadcasting Company brings him to radio in a new series of stories based on the famous books written by Gilbert Patton under the pen name Bert L. Standish. Today, the front page story. Yale's undefeated football team is scheduled to play an easy game this weekend against a small Midwestern school. While Frank and Bart practice with the rest of the squad on the day before the game, our story opens in the newspaper office of Editor Walker of the New Haven Ledger.
1: Say, Chief, what's your big idea?
2: Oh, hello, Reed. What's on your alleged mind this afternoon?
1: You know darn well. Look at the assignment you saddled me with for tomorrow. Yale versus State College.
2: Well, don't tell me the assignment's too big for the great Terry Reed.
1: Oh, now, look, Mr. Walker, this game. What's wrong with a Dartmouth-Princeton game or the Harvard-Cornell scrap? Something with a little tradition behind it. You could assign anybody to the Yale State game. Well, you could cover it yourself.
2: Thanks.
1: Why, didn't mean it that way.
2: Well, just the same, the assignment stands. Now, listen, Reed, this is more important than just covering a game.
1: Oh, you mean there's a story here after all?
2: Well, of course, or I wouldn't have given you the assignment.
1: Well, what's the deal?
2: Well, it has to do with that new movement to select players for an honorary All-America team.
1: Oh, sure, I've heard about that. Well, the assignment begins to make sense now.
2: Now, Yale has three candidates for possible All-America this year. No one on the committee would be able to cover this game, so they've asked me to assign a good man to get a line on these boys and how they do tomorrow.
1: Sure thing. But you said three. Merriwell and Hodge would be two of them. Who's the third?
2: Well, that new tackle of theirs, Joe Marcy. Probably the best lineman in the entire East.
1: Oh, sure, Marcy. I saw him play last week. How long has he been at Yale?
2: Just this year, as far as I know. Why?
1: I don't know. There's something in the back of my mind about him. It kept bothering me all through last week's game. Hey, you sure this is his first year?
2: Practically. Well, you could check on it and use it in an angle when you write the story. I want you to concentrate on Marcy. He's the one the committee still has to make up its mind on. Oh, by the way, here are pictures and backgrounds for all three boys. They might help you.
1: Never mind about Merriwell and Hodge. I know all about them. Let's see that stuff on Marcy.
2: Here you are.
1: 6'1", 225, age 23. 23, that's kind of old for a first year, man. Oh, wait a second. It says here he's a transfer student from Western Tech.
2: Yeah, that's right. I remember hearing that somewhere.
1: Marcy, Joe Marcy. No, it doesn't seem right.
2: What the devil are you mumbling about, Reed?
1: There's something wrong here, Chief. I covered Tech for nearly 4 years when I was working out west, and that name and this face don't go together somehow.
2: What kind of talk is that? Of course they go together. Now get started on that assignment or you'll miss the Yale practice.
1: Wait a second, Chief. Holy cow, I got it. Western Tech, why, sure.
2: What's the matter?
1: Chief, this fella's name isn't Marcy at all.
2: What's that? Now, look here, Reed, if this is your idea of being funny.
1: Who's being funny, Chief? Listen, don't you remember a tackle who used to play for Western Tech by the name of Delmar? Joe Delmar?
2: Delmar? Oh, yes, yes. Made quite a reputation for himself a year or two ago. What's he got to do with Joe Marcy?
1: Plenty. He is Joe Marcy.
2: What?
1: I'm sure of it. Yes, sir, I'd recognize him anywhere. Yale's Joe Marcy is really Joe Delmar.
2: Well, how long did Delmar play at Western?
1: From 1898 to last year, 4 seasons.
2: Great Scott. You know what you're saying?
1: Do I? Chief, I'm going over to check on this right now. You've really given me an assignment this time. It looks to me like Yale is using a ringer on their team.
3: Kill each other. Thanks for having me, Marcy.
4: Good blot, Joe. You're getting in there fast. This Rachel Cincy, All-America Breath tomorrow.
5: Thanks, Frank. What's this about All-America?
4: Oh, didn't you know? There's a reporter here who's supposed to be sizing you up for the committee who will pick your team.
5: A reporter?
4: Yeah, there he is now, over there on the sidelines with Enzo.
5: Well, that's who he is. I've been wondering about that fellow.
4: Oh, why, Bart?
5: Well, after all, this is a secret practice, and there he was taking notes. I thought he was trying to steal our new formation.
4: Oh, I'm sorry to disappoint you, Bart. Incidentally, he wants to interview all three of us right after practice.
5: Oh?
3: All right, squad. Come around the blackboard off a double.
5: Good night. He's not giving us more plays.
4: And we'll find out soon enough. Come on.
6: Well, what's your...
7: Now, give me your attention. In just a minute, I'm going to let you go in and dress, but first I want to review these new plays a little. I know you haven't had a lot of time to work on them. After all, we just started on them Monday. But they're good sound plays. You know how well they worked for the Carlisle Indians against Princeton last week. There's no reason why they won't work for us. But tomorrow's game is the last one we can use to experiment with new plays before we tackle Harvard. And I want you to get used to them under fire. Now, any questions about the plays? Hodge?
6: I'd like to see that reverse once more, Coach. It's sort of tricky.
7: Reverse? All right, I'll diagram it on the blackboard. Now, the ball goes back to Merriwell here. He starts to his right like this.
6: All right.
7: You, Hodge, line up out here on the wing.
6: What's that spacing again, Coach?
7: One pace outside right end, one pace behind the line of scrimmage.
6: Oh, I've got it.
7: Okay. Any more questions? Good. That's all, then. Go to your showers.
6: Come on, Frank. Bart, let's get inside.
4: Oh, wait a second, Joe. That reporter on the sideline wants to talk to us.
8: Oh, will you two go ahead, then?
6: No, you don't understand, Joe. He wants to see you, too.
8: Me? What about?
4: Well, about that All-America business. You better come over with us.
8: Oh, gosh, I'd like to, but I have to get right over to the chem lab to make up some work. I can't get out of it.
6: Oh, boy, you better go ahead, then. Frank and I'll talk to him for you.
8: I certainly appreciate it. See you coming.
4: Sure thing, Joe. Come on, Bart. Let's talk to that reporter.
9: Frank.
4: Yes, Enza?
9: Frank, Mr. Reed wants to talk to you.
4: Oh, yes, sir. What can we do for you, Mr. Reed?
1: Merriwell, where's Joe Marcy going?
6: Oh, he had to go to a special class, sir. He asked you to excuse him.
1: Special class? Now, wait a minute. He's not trying to dodge me, is he?
4: Oh, of course not. Why should he? He has an important appointment, that's all.
1: Yeah? Well, I particularly wanted to talk to Marcy. No chance of my catching him, is there?
4: Well, I'm afraid not, but couldn't you talk to him before the game tomorrow?
1: Oh, I guess so. Oh, well, I have some other things I want to do anyhow. Can you tell me if the registrar's office is still open?
6: Registrar? Oh, no, they close at 4 o'clock. Professor Stafford had to go to Boston this weekend.
1: You mean he'll be gone all weekend?
4: That's right. But the office will be open in the morning. One of the student assistants should be on hand.
1: Well, that's no help to me.

0: upset.
1: Well, in that case, I hope he's wrong about tomorrow.
2: Well, if he's picking steak to beat us, he will be wrong. We're going to win in a breeze, and you know it.
1: Oh, I hope you're right. But speaking of the state team, we're supposed to meet them at the station tomorrow at 11 o'clock. You want to come down with us, Inder?
3: Well, it sounds like fun.
1: Well, then it's a date.
2: Fine. Yeah, how about getting dressed, though? It's nearly time for dinner, and I'm starved.
4: Pardon me, mister. Are you the State College football coach?
5: Yeah, that's right, son. What's in your mind?
4: My name's Terry Reed. I just boarded the train to ride into New Haven with your team. I'm from the New Haven Ledger.
5: Oh, reporter. Glad to meet you, son. Have a seat.
4: Thanks. Are your boys worked up for the game?
5: Yes, you bet your life they are. Take a look around.
4: I just did. You'd never think they were expecting to take a beating this afternoon.
5: They aren't. We're going out there to win.
4: Oh, come now. You don't really expect to beat Yale, do you?
5: Of course we do. Every boy in the team has his mind made up.
4: Oh, I don't doubt that, but it takes more than spirit to win a football game.
5: Yes, I know that, but we've got more than spirit. Nobody knows it, but we've got a heavier line than Yale and a first-rate backfield. In fact, we've got everything but publicity and a big reputation, and we figure to get those today. Look here, Reed, I'll let you in on a secret if you promise not to break the story before the game.
4: Oh, you've got my word. What is it?
5: We're going to surprise Yale with a brand new attack. We've been working on it ever since our opening game.
4: New attack? Why, I haven't heard about it.
5: Naturally, we've kept it under wraps all season for this game. You'll see plenty of it tomorrow.
4: Sounds very interesting.
5: It will be. It's an attack Yale hasn't faced before. Until today. You see, Reed, this isn't just another game for State.
4: How do you mean?
5: Well, I mean it's our big chance to make our reputation. Can't you see what would happen if we upset Yale today? Why, every newspaper in the country would pick up the story.
4: They sure would. It'd be the talk of the football world.
5: Sure it would. And what's more, we've got those new plays to hit Yale with. That will turn the trick. If anything will, why, we'll
4: Coach,
5: give that...
4: There's one more thing you can tell me.
5: Yeah, what's that, son?
4: Suppose, just for the sake of argument, suppose your boys come close to winning but don't quite make it.
5: Hmm?
4: And then suppose you should discover Yale had been playing a ringer on that team. What would you do?
5: A ringer? You're dreaming, boy. Why should they do a thing like that?
4: Well, like I said, this is just for the sake of argument. What if they did? Would you take any action?
5: Would I? You can bet your bottom dollar I would. I'd register a protest that it singed the eyebrows off the whole Yale faculty. What makes you ask?
4: Nothing, Coach. Forget it. I can see we're in for a very interesting afternoon. Yes, sir. Quite an afternoon.
2: Here comes the train, Frank. We just made it.
1: Oh, good. I'm anxious to get a look at the state squad.
6: Frank, are you still worrying about the game? Thank goodness you think Yale was playing Harvard today.
1: Well, in football, you never can tell what will happen. Oh, here's the train. Get back a little.
2: Where's the team getting off, Frank? Here at the front?
1: Oh, I have to wait and see. Oh, there come the first passengers.
2: What do you know? Look who just got off.
6: Who is it, Bart?
2: That's Mr. Marcy, Joe's uncle. Remember, Frank? We met him at the beginning of the term when Joe registered.
1: Oh, of course. Hello there, Mr. Marcy.
7: Well, Frank Merrill and Bart Hodge. How are you, boys?
2: Just fine, sir.
1: Oh, this is quite a surprise. Joe didn't tell us you were coming up for the game.
7: Well, he couldn't. He didn't know. Oh, by the way, he isn't here at the station, is he?
2: Oh, no, sir. He's back on the camp.
7: Oh, good. Then don't mention that I'm here, will you?
1: Oh, no, sir, if you don't want us to. But what's it all about?
7: I wanted to watch Joe play, but I didn't want him to know I'm in the stands. Might think I'm nervous, and I want to see him at his best. You understand,
1: of course, sir. That's the way you want it. Oh, by the way, have you a ticket for the game?
7: Well, no. I was counting on getting one here. After all, it's not one of the big games.
1: Oh, that's too bad, sir.
7: Why? Now, don't tell me it's sold out.
1: Oh, I'm afraid so, sir. You see...
6: Well, Frank, I have an extra ticket.
1: Oh,
6: Elsie was coming, but she had to change her plans at the last minute.
1: That's true. You could have that ticket, sir.
6: That is, if you don't mind sitting next to me through the whole game, sir.
7: A pretty girl like you? This will be something to tell the folks back home. My dear, I'm flattered.
1: Oh, good. Well, that's settled, then.
2: Oh, there they are, Frank. The state squad.
1: Oh, yes. Inza, will you look after Mr. Marcy? And will you excuse us, Mr. Marcy? We've got to meet them.
7: Of course, my boy, of course.
2: Goodbye.
8: Goodbye, sir.
7: But you mean those husky young men are your opposing team today?
6: That's right, sir.
7: Why, George, this is a formidable-looking crew. You boys had better be on your mettle this afternoon. Why, George, this may turn out to be more exciting than I'd expected.
2: Let's run this kickoff back for a touchdown.
1: I just hope they'll kick it to one of us. All right, here we go.
9: Ready, Captain Merriwell?
1: Ready.

0: Ready, Captain Henderson. Ready.
1: Here it comes.
2: That's it. Pick it up, Harry. Run with it. Oh, they got it.
3: Too bad. Our ball on the 35. All right, let's go, team. I'll line up.
1: You get right into a new formation, Frank?
3: Of course. Coach wants us to get the jump right off the bat. Now, we'll try one of the new spinner plays.
4: Let's go, Frank. I'll open the hole for you.
3: All right. Signal. 23. 67. 49. 42. Hike. 1, 2. 18.
1: Frank. No game.
4: I'm sorry, Frank. I should have seen that setter breaking through.
3: Well, it wasn't your fault, Joe. We just didn't fool them that time.
4: Oh, never mind. They were lucky on that one. Let's get this attack moving, though.
3: Right. Yeah. Get ready, Bart. I'm calling that reverse play.
4: I'll block my man this time, all right.
3: All right, here we go. Signal. 35. 73. 45. 26. Hike. 1, 2, 3.
4: Come on, Bart. Follow me.
3: Get it, Bart.
4: Here goes.
3: Put it out.
4: Oh, one ball.
2: Get that ball.
0: State ball.
4: What happened,
1: Bart? Gosh, I don't know. I felt like a 10-ton truck hit,
3: Bart. Looked to me like it was going from the first.
1: But how could they?
3: Look out, here comes their...
4: Joe and Smith.
0: Right. Signal, 56.
2: He's coming around this end. Back me up, Frank.
3: That's it, Bart. Make the tackle.
2: Get right, touch him. Stop him. Oh, don't go.
4: What happened on that one?
1: Oh, nothing. They just fooled us completely with that play.
3: Hey, there's something funny about that.
1: What for?
3: That reverse of ours. We were thrown for a loss. Yet they used the identical play to go for a touchdown. Bart, we're in for a load of trouble.
5: State team, anyhow.
6: George, I don't know. The Yale players seem confused by the state attack.
5: I know. And did you notice something? They're both using the same type plays.
6: Well, now that you mention it, that's true. Funniest thing I ever saw.
5: It isn't so funny to me. They keep playing like this, State is liable to win.
6: Wait. Here comes the next play.
5: Come on, Yale. Hold them.
6: There goes.
5: Oh,
6: it's that reverse again.
5: No.
6: Not that way. Ah, no, no. Oh.
5: He's away! Frank, catch him! Tackle him! Come on!
6: Come on, Melville! Come on! Come on!
5: Some lady was over the goal line. The touchdown stays clean!
6: Well, that's the end of the period, anyhow.
5: Oh, golly, what a first half, Mr. Marston. Never see anything like it.
6: Frankly, Miss Burrows, I'm very disappointed.
5: Oh, but Joe's playing a beautiful game. If it hadn't been for him, State would have had 4 touchdowns for now instead of 2.
6: Yes, Joe's playing his heart out, but... What the dickens is wrong?
5: It isn't his fault, Mr. Marcy. Whole team seems sort of stunned by the showing State is making. Just wait until his next half.
7: Hello, folks. Enjoying the game?
5: Mr. Reed, I didn't see you come up. Mr. Marcy, this is Terry Reed of the New Haven Legend.
8: How do you do, sir?
7: Marcy, any relation to the Yale tackle?
8: I'm his uncle, sir.
7: Oh, so that's how he happened to pick Marcy for a last name.
8: I beg your pardon?
7: Nothing. I just hope you enjoyed watching your nephew play, Mr. Marcy. Probably the last chance you'll get to see it.
8: Exactly what do you mean by that remark, Mr.
7: Reed? I can't talk now. I'm on my way down to the Yale dressing room. Read all about it in the Ledger. The edition will be on the streets in about an hour.
8: Oh, look here, you...
5: Pay no attention, Mr. Marcy. It's just his idea of a joke.
7: That's quite a joke at that, Miss Burridge. Only I have a hunch Yale won't be doing the laughing.
9: Settle down. Hurry it up.
4: What a first half.
3: Close that door, will you, Joe?
4: Right.
9: Now, listen to me, all of you. That was a fine exhibition out there. Here we are playing a team we should beat in a walk, and we're trailing. What's the matter with you men? Marcy, you're the only one working out there. What's the matter, Hodge? I thought you were supposed to be a candidate for All-America.
4: Oh, I'm sorry, Coach. They seem to know every play we're running.
3: Well, that's true, Coach. We haven't fooled them once all afternoon.
9: You don't have to tell me that.
4: If you ask me, the reason they aren't being fooled is they know all our new plays. They know them better than we do.
7: Oh, that's right. They're using the same system themselves. Now, but it's no coincidence, either.
9: What are you talking about, Marcy? You think somebody was scouting us?
7: Sure, Coach. We never used these plays in a game before. Somebody must have scouted our practices this week.
9: Oh, impossible. They've been all secret practices. No outsiders will ever feel all week.
7: Except yesterday.
9: What? Yesterday?
3: Say, Joe's right, Coach. There was somebody watching practice yesterday. A reporter from the New Haven Ledger.
9: Reporter, eh? Who was it?
3: His name is Terry Reed.

0: Coach, he's their new sports reporter.
1: Sure. Come to think of it, he took notes during practice. And then he rode from Bridgeport to New Haven with the state team.
2: Is this true?
0: Yes, sir. But it doesn't really prove anything.
2: No, it does to me. I know what happened now. This fellow Reed scouted our practice, saw a chance for a good story, and tipped off the state coach. Well, he won't get away with it, I can promise you that. Now, look, man. Look, we're going to change our tactics. But first, we've got to contain their attack. You're all familiar with those reverses and spinners. I don't want to see you getting fooled again.
1: Don't worry, Coach. They won't score again.
0: You're darn right they won't.
2: That's the way to talk. Now, as for our own attack, we're going back to the old off-tackle slants and end runs. And for a change, I want to see the rest of the line give Mossy a little help.
0: But what about that reporter, Coach?
2: Don't worry. I'll take care of that matter. When I get through with him, he'll never work for a newspaper again as long as he lives.
3: Mind if I butt in?
0: Oh, the cat's right there. He is. He's got his nerve coming here.
2: Reed, come in here. I want to talk to you.
3: Sure, Coach. What's on your mind?
2: You know darn well what's on my mind. I'm having you barred from the Yale campus as of now. And if I can swing it, I'm getting you fired from the ledger.
3: What's the big idea? What have I done?
2: What have you done? Well, you scouted our secret practice and tipped off the state team. Now they're using our own plays against us. Your dirty work is liable to cost us the game.
3: Oh, what a laugh. Why, those aren't your plays in the first place. They're part of the Carlisle Indians' attack, aren't they?
2: Well, sure, but we have a right to use their plays.
3: And so has State. Why do you think their attack is working better than yours? It's because they happened to have played Carlisle in their opening game last month. They've been working on those formations in secret ever since the beginning of this season. The state coach told me about it this morning.
2: What? Well, I'll...
3: And speaking of dirty work, I suppose you plan to use your ringer again in the second half, don't you?
2: Of course I'll... What did you say?
0: What do you mean, ringer?
3: Oh, come now, Merriwell. You're going to pretend you don't know about it?
0: What's he raving about?
4: I don't know.
3: All right, I'll spell it out for you. Yale is using a man on this team who's already played 4 years of college ball under a different name.
2: What's that? Why, you're crazy, Reed.
3: Am I? Then why don't you ask Joe Marcy what his right name is?
2: Marcy?
0: Joe. What is this?
3: Go ahead, Joe. Why don't you confess? Tell him your name isn't really Marcy at all.
1: Joe, let's kick this reporter out of here.
5: No, wait, Bart. What he says is true.
0: True.
5: Or at least part of it is. My name used to be Joe Delmar.
2: What is this?
3: I told you. And he played football for Western Tech, right, Joe?
5: Well, yes, but you see, I can explain.
3: Thanks, that's all I wanted to hear you say. You can get the full story in the ledger. See you after the game, gentlemen.
2: Well, how do you like that? Marcy, take off that uniform.
3: But take it off.
2: The rest of you get out on the field.
0: Hold on, Coach. If Marcy is a ringer, the damage is already done. But first, let's find out his side of the story.
2: What more do you want? He's already admitted it, hasn't he?
5: No, sir, I haven't. Just let me explain.
2: I don't see how you can, but go ahead. Only be quick about it.
0: Is that true about your name, Joe?
5: Yes, it is, and it's true about my playing for Western Tech. But all that information is at the registrar's office. The authorities at Yale know all about it.
2: That's just great. We really are guilty of using a ringer.
5: No, Coach, let me finish. I went to Western Tech for 4 years, all right, but I only played 3 years of football. I have a full year of eligibility left. I swear it.
2: Why are you using a false name?
5: Well, it's not false. It's my legal name now. My father died last year, and my uncle wanted me to change my name to his.
0: If that's true, Coach, he can play in the second half, and we can force that reporter to make a retraction.
2: But I can't take his word for it, Frank. Naturally, he'd say that, whether it was true or not. Can you prove what you say, Marcy?
5: Not right now, Coach, but I can after the game.
2: I'm sorry, that's too late.
5: Too late?
2: Believe me, Joe, I'd rather lose any other lineman on the squad, but look at it from my point of view. It was bad enough using you in the first half when I didn't know anything about the charge. I can't use you now without ruining Yale's reputation.
0: But without Joe in the line, we'll never pull this game out of the fire, Coach. It'll cost Joe a chance at All-America.
2: I know it, Frank, but he still can't play. Now, that's final. Standish, go in for Marcy at left tackle this half. And for the love of Mike, try to do a little blocking. Now, come on, man, out on the field. We got a football game to win.
0: Come on.
1: Yeah, that's great.

0: through.
1: Let's go in front.
0: I might have been away if Standish hadn't let that man through.
1: No, I know. Men's coming through to smear us in every place. At least we're getting a little ground.
0: A little ground isn't good enough, Bart. Time out, ref. Substitution.
1: Substitution? Who's going out? There's no one to put in place of Standish.
0: You're going out, Bart.
1: Me? Hey, wait a minute. What's the idea?
0: I just thought of something I should have remembered a long time ago. Now, all we need to get Joe back in the game is proof of his eligibility, right?
1: Well, sure. How are we going
0: to
1: get it?
0: There's somebody in the stands who might give it to us.
1: In the stands? But I... Of course, Joe's uncle.
0: Right, and he's sitting up there next to Inza. Now, when you leave the game, get him and tell him what happened. Maybe he can convince the coach that it's legal for Joe to play. Now, get going.
1: You bet I will. Maybe we still got a chance.
2: What's the matter with him? No gain again. That Standish couldn't block a hat.
1: Let me in the game, Coach. I can make those plays work.
2: I can't do it, Marcy. You shouldn't even be here on the sidelines.
3: Coach!
2: Now what?
3: Bart told us and we came as fast as we could.
4: Well, Joe, my boy.
5: Uncle Bill, where on earth did you come from?
3: This is Joe Marcy's uncle.
2: Look, don't bother me now, Miss Burge. Can't you see the game is nearly over?
3: But this is important if you'll just listen to him.
4: It's about Joe's eligibility, Coach. I can prove it.
2: I don't care. What's that? Prove it. How?
4: This newspaper clipping. Joe went to Western Tech for 4 years. But he didn't play football his senior year.
2: Are you sure of that?
4: Well, look at the clipping. He broke his leg the day before the opening game and was out for the season. There it is in black and white.
2: Let me see that. Hey, by George, it's true.
1: I told you, Coach. Now can I get in the game again? We can still win it.
2: You bet your life you can. Now maybe we'll see some action.
6: Time out, Gale!
0: We'll show them this time, Joe.
1: We'll look at that clock. We're 30 yards out with only time for one more play.
0: That's all we need with you up there blocking. Just move that left tackle out of the way. I'll do the rest.
1: Don't worry. I'll open a hole for you. Well, come on. What are we waiting for?
0: My signal. 34, 54, 67, 89. Hey, what? Help! Hey!
1: Look out, Space. We're coming through.
0: That's the one, Joe. Here we go.
1: Nice cut, Frank. You're in the clear. Run! Run, Frank! You did it!
5: Won the game. Atta boy, Joe. You really made All-America today.
1: Oh, thanks, Bud. Boy, our troubles are really over now.
3: Frank, this is awful.
0: What's wrong, Inza?
3: The newspaper reporter. I just saw him and he said the story about Joe is already in prison.
1: No.
3: The papers are on the stands right now.
0: What?
1: Good night. That ruins everything. Once the story gets out, people will never believe the truth.
0: You're right, Joe. This story can't get out.
3: But it's already in print and the papers are on the stands. What's the football crowd hit?
0: We can't let those papers fall into their hands. Bart, Joe, round up the whole squad. Huh? We're going out and buy up every copy of the ledger we can lay our hands on. Come on! Oh, not a copy on the stands. They're sold out already.
1: Same story everywhere, Frank. The public must have gobbled up the edition the minute they saw the headlines.
7: Well, we've got to admit we're licked. The whole town knows about the story by now.
1: I guess
7: tomorrow it'll be in newspapers all over the country.
0: Yes, Bart, there's nothing more we can do. If we had only been a few minutes earlier...
1: No use torturing yourself with that, Frank. The whole thing is my fault. If only I had told them all...
3: Hey, Mr. Marcy.
4: Well, well, we've been looking all over town for you, boys.
0: Oh, Enzo, I thought you were still at the field.
1: Uncle Bill, isn't this a mess? I suppose I'll have to leave school now.
4: Oh, I don't know. By the way, have you seen the paper?
0: Well, you mean you have a copy, sir?
4: Here it is. Look at that headline. Yale uses ringer in game against State.
1: Oh, what a dirty trick. I ought to sue that reporter.
0: Where did you locate this paper, Mr. Marcy? We couldn't find a single copy anywhere.
4: Then why don't you take this one? There are plenty where it came from.
3: 500, to be exact.
0: 500? But that must be the whole edition.
4: Exactly, my boy. You see, when I learned what had happened, I left the game at once and hired a few boys to buy every newspaper on the stands before the crowd from the game got out of the
0: store. What?
1: Well, Uncle, you mean you managed to buy up the whole edition?
4: Every blessed one, my boy. This is one big news story that's going to stay right in the family.

And so ends another exciting adventure with Frank Merriwell, beloved hero of American fiction. Brought to you in a new series of stories by the National Broadcasting Company. And be sure to listen again next week at this same time when Frank Merriwell returns in another of his celebrated exploits. Frank is played by Lawson Zerbe. Bart is Hal Studer, and Inza is Elaine Rost. Other members of the cast were James McCallion, Charles Webster, Bill Griffiths, Richard Keith, and Kermit Murdoch. Original music by Paul Taubman. The Adventures of Frank Merriwell is written by Ruth and Gilbert Braun and William Welch, and the entire production is under the direction of Ed King. This is Tex Antonio.

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0: Once again, the Damon Runyon Theater brings you another story by the master storyteller, Damon Runyon. And this one, Blonde Mink. To tell it to you, here is Broadway.
1: Thanks. Well, one night I am sitting in Mindy's enjoying a late snack after a hard day of trying to make some bobs, when who sits down beside me but Julie the Stalker. He looks at me for a minute, then says...
2: Broadway, I see Slats Slavin today.
1: You what?
2: I see Slats today.
1: Julie, you are crazy. That is something you cannot do.
2: Nevertheless, I do. Well, see you later.
1: And with that, Julie gets up and walks away. He leaves me with a dill pickle stuck in my throat. Now, why his words should give me a cold chill and make me lose my appetite is something I will tell you about in a minute.

0: And now, back to the Damon Runyon Theater and the famous story, Blonde Mink.
1: Like I say, Julie gets up and walks away. But I catch my breath and start after her. I grab him just before he gets out the door. And the scene is as follows.
2: There is something wrong, Broadway?
1: I do not know yet. But, Julie, you are kidding me, huh?
2: No. I tell you, I see Slats today.
1: Julie, Slats is dead. I know because I go to his funeral a week ago.
2: Oh, sure. I know he's dead.
1: But you see him today.
2: Look, today I go to the cemetery, maybe to put a few posies in his grave, you know? And there is nobody around, only me. I am there maybe 5 minutes and thinking what a great pal Slats is.
1: I know all that, Julie. He is a great guy, and we are all sorry he is no more. But that is neither here nor any place. What I want to know
2: is... Like I say, I am there maybe 5 minutes when I hear him talk to me.
1: Slats?
2: Sure. Who else knows me in the cemetery?
1: Go on. Talk some more.
2: So he says hello, I say hello, and we talk.
1: What about?
2: Oh, about this and that, but mostly how cold he is.
1: Sure. You are making me almost believe this.
2: Why not? It is true. Well, I leave the cemetery, and I am not able to think of anything else but poor Slats.
1: I can understand this.
2: Broadway, I love that guy like he is my brother. He is the only citizen who ever gives me a break when I am down and out.
1: Yeah, I know, but...
2: The time I get knocked out in the ring by the tiger, remember? I'm in the hospital.
1: Sure, but...
2: Slats pays all the bills and then lets me live in his big apartment. I love the guy.
1: Julie...
2: I am practically a stranger to him then, but he does it because he wants to help me. Broadway, I love that guy.
1: You talk like he is still alive.
2: Oh, no. He is dead. But he is very cold. Well, I gotta go now. I got a lot of thinking to do.
1: With that, Julie leaves me again. And this time I stay put. Because it being night and more than somewhat dark, I have no wish to listen to more of that talk. Naturally, I figured that Julie has some loose boards, and I feel sorry for him. Well, I do not see him for about a week. Then one night, I am getting ready to leave my hotel room when I hear... Come in.
2: Hello, Broadway.
1: Oh, Julie, come on in.
2: If you are going out, I will not bother you.
1: Sit down. I wonder what becomes of you after that talk we have in Mindy's.
2: Oh, I am here and about. Mostly at the cemetery.
1: Julie, look, you should not spend so much time there. It is coming on winter.
2: Yeah, coming on winter. He's cold, Broadway, awful cold. He tells me that all the time. I gotta do something for poor Slats. I just gotta.
1: Julie, does anybody else see Slats?
2: Oh, no. No, I go there alone.
1: I see.
2: Broadway, I gotta get some advice on what to do.
1: About Slats?
2: Yeah, and Beatrice.
1: Beatrice? Oh, his girlfriend.
2: Yeah, only she ain't a friend, Broadway. She ain't a friend.
1: Maybe you better sit down and start talking.
2: Yeah, I will.
1: Now, go ahead. If it'll make you feel better, I will listen to you.
2: Thanks. Slats will appreciate it, too.
1: I would just as soon he thanks me through you.
2: I will tell him.
1: Thanks.
2: Well, it is hard to know where to start, but I think I will go back to the day that he first introduces me to Beatrice. Yeah, I'm not in the apartment when he brings her there, but I get there a very short while after they do. And I'm about to open the door when I hear a doll laugh.
3: Go on, laugh some more, Bee. I like to hear it.
4: Why?
3: I don't know, maybe because I...
2: Hi, Slats. Oh, didn't know you got company.
3: Come on in, Julie, come on.
2: I ain't gonna stay only a minute.
3: I was waiting for you. Julie, meet Bee. Bee, this is Julie. I told you about him.
4: Oh, yeah. The ex-prize fighter.
2: Hiya.
4: Fine, and you?
2: Well, making out. Just making out.
4: Slats, I gotta go now. I got a rehearsal in an hour.
3: Oh, sure. What about after the show tonight?
4: What about it?
3: Supper? Dancing?
4: All right. The two of us.
3: Hmm? Sure. The two of us.
4: Good.
3: I'll get a cab for you.
4: No, I can do it. See you after the show. Nice to meet you, Julie.
2: Yeah. Here, too.
3: Be back in a second, Julie.

0: Come down, huh, Judy?
1: Oh, yeah, look her. Quite a good-looking Judy.
0: You like her?
1: Sure.
0: You're a liar.
1: Yeah.
0: Maybe this one's different, Judy.
1: Yeah, could be. Sooner or later, you gotta hit a winner.
0: Yeah, I got a hunch this is it.
1: Sure. Oh, by the way, you win 10 grand on the day.
0: Huh? I can pick them, huh?
1: You're awful good at picking horses.
0: Just horses, huh?
1: Sure.
0: No, I'm used to it.
1: Sure.
0: Okay, let's get to work and handicap a few GGs for tomorrow.
1: Well, that is the way it starts, Broadway. You know something about it?
2: Not much. All I know is that this B is a very fancy doll. And very expensive.
1: Yeah, she is. And I guess you remember that Slats and B make it a very close twosome.
2: Sure.
1: Yeah, it goes on for maybe 6-8 months. He is a good guy, Broadway. There ain't anything he does not do for her.
2: I remember. In fact, there are several dolls around the stem here who give their ever-loving husbands a bad time when they point out how good Slats is to B.
1: Yeah, but he is good to everybody.
2: What about the rest of the story?
1: Oh, sure. Yeah, I almost forgot. Let's see. I'm telling you that I meet B that night, and for 6-8 months, there is nothing too good for her or too expensive. Well, it's one night, maybe about 2-3 in the morning. I'm in my room when I hear B and Slats come in. You see, they often come to the apartment after the show she is in, and I make scrambled eggs and bacon for them. But this night, well, I'm in bed with a cold. They come in, and I don't
0: want to
1: listen, but I can't help
0: it. Oh, now, be reasonable, honey. I told you why I can't do it.
3: Sure. You told me why. Sure.
0: Come on, laugh for me.
3: What, Ed? Is there anything funny?
0: Man.
3: Let me alone.
0: Ah, B.
3: Ah, D.
0: You're even prettier when you're sore.
3: Slats, honey, please. Please get it for me.
0: I can't be. I really can't.
3: Please, pretty, please. It's one thing I really want, real bad.
0: Well, you got 5 fur coats already. What's the difference if you don't get one more?
3: But this is different. It's a blonde mink.
0: Blonde, brunette, redhead. What's the difference?
3: The only one I've seen like. Oh, would the eyes pop out if I walked in with that coat on some night? Think of it, Slats. You and me walking into a nightclub.
0: You'll have to wait to take that walk, honey.
3: Why?
0: Well, you told me how much the coat cost.
3: Only $23,000.
0: That's every cent I got. Oh, look, B. I haven't been hitting them too well for the last couple of weeks.
3: Oh, but you will.
0: Sure, but until I get back in the wind, I've got obligations.
3: Obligations?
0: Yeah. The 23 grand I got will see me through. Just.
3: Obligations. You said obligations.
0: That's right.
3: Like what?
0: Well, different things.
3: Sure. Obligations. Like that punch-drunk tramp you got living here, sopping up your money.
0: Huh?
3: And every wobbly on Broadway knows he can hit you for a touch any time.
0: Me, for the love of money.
3: Sure, go to Slats. He'll give you $100 or $1,000. He won't even put it on the books. I can't even ask you for a measly fur coat.
0: Measly?
3: Yeah. If you had back half, even a third of the money you throw away on panhandlers and down and outers, I could have that coat.
0: You don't understand, B.
3: You're so right. I don't understand. And I ain't gonna try until you got better reason for putting me back of a lot of half-sins and punch front fighters.
0: B, wait a minute. B, for the lover. B. B. Julie, you're here. Julie, help me.
1: Slats, what's the matter?
0: I don't know. I got an awful funny feeling in my chest.
1: Your face is all white. What?
0: I gotta sit down.
1: Yeah, you sure sit.
0: Never had anything like this before.
1: Gee, I better call a doc, huh?
0: No. Be all right. I didn't know you were here.
1: I was sleeping. You woke me up when you yelled for me.
0: Sleeping?
1: Yeah, I do not hear you come in, Slats.
0: You're a liar.
1: Yeah.
0: B don't mean anything, Julie. She's a good kid, only spoiled.
1: Hey, sure, that's all. Spoiled rotten.
0: Yeah, Julie, I never had nothing like this before. Julie,
2: I'm scared. Scared stiff.

Well, that is the story that Julie tells me, up to that point. But it is not the end. Not by far. And what happens after, I will tell you about in a minute.

0: And now, back to the Damon Runyon Theater and the famous story, Blonde Mink.
1: Like I say, Julie is telling me about Slats and Bee. I listen to him go on with the story as follows.
2: I get Doc Brenner over real fast. Doc looks at Slats, then he takes me aside and tells me that Slats is about ready for the long ride. I do not believe it.
1: I understand why you do not. There is never anything wrong with Slats.
2: So Doc Brennan says it is sudden excitement. Besides, I remember that Slats does a lot of worrying for a couple of weeks. Anyhow, the doc tells me, and when he goes, Slats calls me over to him, and he tells me to get Beatrice there real fast. I call her. She comes in maybe half hour later. She goes into him, but I stand right there outside the door.
1: Oh?
2: I do not do it to listen, but I figure if she gets him excited again, I will kill her.
1: Yeah, I see. What happens then?
2: Like I say, I stand outside the door, and I hear what goes on. It is like this.
3: I came as soon as I get away, Slats. What happened?
4: The chicken took the nosedive. Won't come back up.
3: You ain't gonna...
4: Yeah. You're crying.
3: Slats, don't. Please don't.
4: This is something I can't get for you, honey. This is something I can't fix.
3: What do I do, Slats? What do I do?
4: I'm going to tell you that. Now listen to me. Get everything I say.
3: All right.
4: There's an envelope under my pillow. Get it out.
3: Raise your head.
4: Yeah. You got it?
3: This?
4: Uh-huh. There's 23 grand in there.
3: Slats?
4: Give Julie 2 grand.
3: Julie? Give him...
4: Do it. Then go to Berry Brothers over in Brooklyn.
3: Who are they?
4: They got a stone made for me. A big fancy one. Only thing I ever bought for myself. You gotta be in style when they come out to...
3: Ed, stop talking like that.
4: Keep the rest of the dough for yourself. It'll come to about 19 grand.
3: 19,000? But...
4: It's a pretty fancy stone. Cost 2 grand. Didn't want to pay for it before because I figured that'd be kooks and... Let's see. That's all, baby. You better go now.
3: Let's please.
4: Get out of here, baby. Get out fast.
3: Please.
4: I said get out of here now.
3: Yeah. Yes, Lex.
4: Hurry it up, B, and don't
3: open up. Julie, you'd better go in there.
2: Yeah, I am. You going?
3: Yeah, I'm going.
2: He tell you anything?
3: No, nothing.
2: Uh-huh.
3: What are you staring at, you tramp?
2: Nothing. Just absolutely nothing.
3: And go on in there. Go on in. And stop staring at me.
2: So long. That is the way he dies, Brockway.
5: Yeah, I see. But about the dough he gives B, what do you do about it?
2: I go to see B one day, right after Slats is, well, the day after the funeral. I go to her place. It is a pretty ritzy apartment. At first she does not want to see me, but I bust in anyway.
3: All right, you're in. Now what do you want? I've got a rehearsal in 20 minutes.
2: I will not take up too much time, B.
3: I know you won't. Go on, make it fast, will you?
2: Sure, I want to know what about the dough.
3: Dough? What dough?
2: 23 grand.
3: You're on a long, big dream, Julie.
2: I hear Slats give it to you.
3: So you can hear through those cauliflowers.
2: All I want is to know what about the dough.
3: There ain't any.
2: You are lying.
3: If you're not out of here in 10 seconds, I'll have you tossed out.
2: I hear Slats tell you to pay for his marker.
3: You're crazy. It took so many punches you...
2: I can also still give him...
3: You wouldn't try it.
2: No. No, I guess I would. Slats would not like it. I would never do anything Slats does not like.
3: Get out of here.
2: I am telling you, I do not care for the $2,000 he gives you for me. I do not care for it. All I want is for you to buy that mucker for Slats. He is expecting it.
3: You talk like he's alive.
2: I see him.
3: You.
2: It is not funny.
3: Did you tell anybody else you saw Slats?
2: Yeah. Why?
3: Did you tell anybody else about the money?
2: No. Why?
3: Tell everybody. See if they'll listen to you. Tell them you saw Slats and about the money. You think they'll believe you?
2: I am warning you, B. If you do not get that marker for Slats, I'll do something about it. But first I will ask Slats. That is what happens when I go to see him.
1: Julie, you are sure that Slats gives her the money?
2: You do not believe me?
1: Well,
2: I see. Maybe she is right about people thinking I am crazy.
1: No, no, I do not think that. Only...
2: Only what?
1: Nothing. Just... nothing.
2: Uh-huh. Well, I will go now because I promised Slats I will see him again tonight. So long, brother.
1: So long, Julie.
2: Do you wish me to say hello to him for you?
1: Oh, please do.
2: He always likes you. Maybe he will come to see you.
1: I am thinking of moving from here.
2: Oh? Well, you will give me your new address and I will tell him. So long.
1: Well, I do not see Julie for maybe another week. I almost forget about the whole thing. Until one night I am sitting in Minnie's when I am joined by Johnny Brannigan, who is a plainclothes copper. And the scene is as follows.
6: Hello, Broadway.
1: Oh, how are you, Johnny?
6: Pretty good. Mind if I sit down?
1: Well.
6: I know. It wouldn't look good for you to be seen with a cop.
1: No, it's not that.
6: It is that. But I'll sit down.
1: You have something on your mind?
6: Uh-huh. What are you eating?
1: Lunches.
6: Too rich for me late at night.
1: Is this to be a discussion of foods?
6: Not altogether, Broadway. You know a girl named Beatrice Jordan?
1: I know of her.
6: Slats Slavin's girl, wasn't she?
1: I believe they have an understanding.
6: Mm-hmm. What else do you know about her?
1: Nothing. Nothing at all, Johnny.
6: I see. You like sour cream on blintzes?
1: And jelly.
6: Sure. Well, it seems as Beatrice is running around lately with a young fella from Colorado.
1: She gets around.
6: Mm-hmm. And it seems his family carries more weight than Pike's Peak. So I get a call from Colorado to keep an eye on the boy and Beatrice.
1: I never have anything to do with her. I know nothing about her, except that she is one Slats's girlfriend.
6: Okay. I thought maybe because you get around a lot, you could tell whether she's on the level or not. I gotta turn in a report, you know.
1: Oh, sure.
6: Those blintzes sure look good.
1: Oh, they are. Johnny.
6: Yeah?
1: I cannot tell you if B is on the level with the citizen in Colorado.
6: Oh? So?
1: But I do know that her idea of a level is more than somewhat uneven.
6: Uh-huh. Well, thanks, Broadway.
1: That is all right, Johnny.
6: Drop around the house some night, Broadway. My wife makes wonderful blintzes.
1: Now, all this talk makes me more than somewhat furious. However, it is none of my business, except for Julie. But I do not see him for some time. In fact, it is 2 days later before I even hear anything. Then it is Johnny Brannigan who comes to see me in my hotel room. And the scene is as follows.
6: Broadway, 2 days ago, I asked you for a line on Beatrice Jordan.
1: I remember.
6: I had the feeling then that you could tell me a few things about her that you were holding back.
1: I am not a stoolie, Johnny. Anyhow, I tell you all I know, which adds up to zero.
6: Sure. Broadway, I have worries. Lots of them.
1: What brings them on?
6: Where's Julie?
1: Julie? I do not see him for 2 days.
6: Uh-huh. Broadway, I gotta find him and ask him a few questions.
1: I do not think he will talk, Johnny.
6: I gotta ask him anyway. Know where he is?
1: What if I tell you?
6: I told you. Just a few questions.
1: That all?
6: What else?
4: Hmm. You look for him where he lives?
6: Uh-huh. Landlady said he didn't come home at all last night.
4: Oh.
6: I know he comes here to see you. So I figured you might know where he is now.
4: At the cemetery.
6: What?
4: He goes there to see Slats.
6: What?
4: That's what he tells me.
6: I see. Well, how'd you like to go along with me?
4: What for?
6: Maybe he'd rather talk to you than to a cop.
4: About what, Johnny?
6: About B. She was killed last night.
4: I stare at Johnny. He just looks back at me. There's a big hole that is once my stomach. And I feel like a first-class heel to tell him where Julie might be. But I can do nothing. Johnny is very gentle when he insists I go with him, so I do. And what happens when we get to the cemetery, I will not forget if I live long enough to see Harry the Horse shake hands with the police commissioner. And I will tell you about it in a minute.

0: We get to the cemetery, and it's coming on a very dark night, and it's cold with snow on the ground. I do not mind telling you that I have a hard time keeping my hair from pushing my hat off my head. Then I hear Johnny talking to me.
1: We near the place now, Broadway?
0: Yeah, just ahead. But look,
1: it's all right, Broadway. I won't hurt him. I just want to ask him some questions. If he's like you say, he'll be all right.
0: I hope so. I hope so.
1: Shh. Look.
0: If that is Julie.
1: Who's he talking to?
0: Slats.
1: Cut it out.
2: Who is that?
1: Answer him, Broadway.
0: Me?
1: Go on.
2: Who is that?
0: Julie. It is Broadway.
2: Oh, swell. If Slats is here, Broadway, he will be glad to see you.
0: Julie, it is very cold out here. Maybe you better come back to town with me.
2: Oh, come on and say hello to Slats. Then I will go with you.
1: Go ahead.
0: Okay, Julie.
2: There is somebody with you.
0: Huh?
2: I see somebody's shadow.
3: That's right, Julie. It's me, Johnny Brent.
0: Johnny.
2: A cop. A cop, Broadway, you bring a cop.
3: It's all right, Julie. We're coming over to talk with you.
2: Please do not do that, Johnny. Broadway, ask him, please not.
0: Johnny, do not go over there.
1: I've got to.
3: I want to talk to Slats, too, Julie.
2: Please do not come closer, Johnny. I know what you are here for.
3: Just ask a few questions.
2: No, no.
0: Julie, please, take it easy. Everything is all right.
2: Stay away.
3: Julie, drop that gun. Drop it.
2: No, I do what is right. I do what Slats tells me to.
3: Julie, drop that gun. Somebody drop that gun.
2: I will hit you the next time, Johnny.
3: Julie, please. I'll forget you fired at me if you'll only drop that gun.
2: No.
0: Johnny, you hit?
3: Julie, even now I won't say anything about the gun. Please.
0: Julie, everything is all right.
2: I know. I make it all right. But I'm not going with you.
0: Johnny, what happened?
1: I think I winged him. Come on.
0: Johnny, you shoot awful good.
1: This is one time I didn't mean to. He moved fast to one side.
0: Sure. I know, Johnny.
1: I better put in a call and find... Broadway. Look.
0: Yeah? Like what?
1: What's that? Spread over Slats' grave.
0: It looks like something to keep Slats warm. I think they call it blonde mink.
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0: The Damon Runyon Theater with John Brown as Broadway is directed by Richard Sandville, and the story is adapted for radio by Russell Hughes. Vern Carstensen is in charge of production. 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
1: Marie Wilson and Charlie Butterworth for your contribution to the evening's fun. And immediately after Tiny's message, there's a little vocal contribution I'd like to make. All right, Tiny?
2: Thank you, Al. Okay, Lud? 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Those hands, no matter whose they are, can spread the germs of many common diseases. 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Teach the children this habit. 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Always use Lifebuoy for hands and face as well as the bath.

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It's the Irene Dunn Fred McMurray Show, starring Irene Dunn as Susan Armstrong, owner and editor of the Hillsdale Morning Star, and Fred McMurray as George Harvey, the paper's ace reporter. Tonight we find Fred and Irene, that is George and Susan, spending a quiet evening in the... Wait a minute, something's going on here.

0: George, wake up.
1: Hmm? What's the matter, Susan? Where are we?
0: At the movie, George.
1: Oh.
0: This is where we came in.
1: Good movie. I can go out every minute of it.
0: You've been asleep for 15 minutes.
1: I never close my eyes.
0: Now, what's the matter?
1: Wait, wait, get my shoes on. There. Let's go. Would you excuse us, please?
0: My goodness, you don't want to go.
2: Excuse us about time.
1: I'm sorry. Excuse us, please.

0: Isn't it a wonderful night, George?
1: Yeah. What did you say, Susan?
0: I just commented that it was a nice evening.
1: Oh, sorry, I was checking to see if I had my own shoes on.
0: Oh, dear. Well, so much for romance.
1: You know, I really enjoyed the first half of that double feature. I will admit I did relax a little during the second feature.
0: You could hear you relaxing all over the theater.
1: I never snore. I just breathed heavily.
0: George, you were breathing so heavily, no one could hear the gangsters shooting each other.
1: The gangster picture? I thought it was about a boy and a dog.
0: Oh, George. Oh, wait a minute. Hmm? I want to look in this window.
1: No, do we?
0: That first film was nicer, wasn't it?
1: And that married couple in it sort of made me think of you and me, Susan. Except that we're not married, of course.
0: Well, how clever of you to notice.
1: Huh?
0: I mean, clever of you to notice the resemblance. The way they always understood each other.
1: Mm. Basically, I thought the man was pretty much like me. I mean, he knew how to handle women.
0: You always phrase things so delicately, George. Handle women. You make them sound like crates. Mark this side up.
1: Well, some women are more like crates than others, of course.
0: Thanks very much.
1: But take you, Susan. You're more like a delicate violin, capable of beautiful music, when the bow is in the hands of a master.
0: Someone who understands women.
1: That's the idea, yes.
0: George and his magic violin.
1: You know, Susan, when I think of the men who struggle through life without the slightest understanding of how to handle women, it frightens me.
0: But if I find any, I'll send them to you for music lessons.
1: It's all very simple, really.
0: You mean handling women?
1: Yeah. You see, you just flatter them a little, appeal to their vanity, and then you...
0: Yes, do go on, George.
1: Well, in talking about women, I certainly didn't mean you, Susan. You see...
0: Well, what am I, a great horned owl or something?
1: No, not at all. It's just that I don't think of you as a...
0: Well, what do you think of me as?
1: You know, Susan, if I didn't understand women so well, I'd think you were mad at me. Good morning, Sammy. And how are you this bright and shining morning?
2: Hi, Mr. Harvey.
1: Do I detect the shadow of worry darkening your fuzzy cheek?
2: It's my girl, Mr. Harvey. She won't talk to me.
1: Oh. Any particular reason?
2: She says I'm a beast.
1: Well, you could have fooled me.
2: Does Miss Armstrong ever refuse to talk to you, Mr. Harvey?
1: Never, Sammy. Miss Armstrong and I are always on the very best
2: of... Good morning, Sammy. I'm Miss Armstrong.
1: Oh, are you, Susan? As I was saying, Sammy...
2: I was telling Mr. Harvey about my problem, Miss Armstrong. My girl won't speak to me.
0: Well, how fortunate that you came to a specialist in women, Sammy.
2: Mr. Harvey, he plays on them like violin. Don't you, George?
1: Well...
2: Mr. Harvey, you wouldn't go to see my girl and talk to her, would you?
1: Well, as a matter of fact, Sammy, I'm pretty busy right
0: Why,
1: now.
0: Why, of course he would, Sammy. With his great insight into the feminine mind, why, he'll have her eating right out of your hand.
2: Would you, Mr. Harvey, would you?
1: Well, not that I wouldn't like to, Sammy, but...
0: Well, now, you just give him her name and address, Sammy, and he'll go right out there this evening.
2: It's Shirley Patterson, Mr. Harvey, 4213 Elm Street. And will you tell her I'm not a beast?
1: Well,
2: Thanks, Mr. Harvey. I certainly wish I knew as much about women as you do.
1: Oh, it's nothing, Sammy, really.
0: Now, I think that's an adequate description.
1: I take it you're doubtful, Miss Armstrong, of my ability to successfully resolve this little situation.
0: You want a one-word answer, George?
1: Sammy, you may set your little heart at rest. My full knowledge of women is at your disposal.
2: You hear that, Miss Armstrong?
0: My congratulations, Sammy. You have just been made full partner in a bankrupt firm.

0: and Shirley.
1: Oh, and it's Sammy Blair. I don't want to speak to him. He's a beast.
0: I'll tell him.
2: Good evening.
0: Well, aren't you the tall one? Won't you come in?
2: Thank you. I was looking for Miss Patterson.
0: Well, you certainly found her, you tall, lean bloodhound, you.
2: You mean you're Miss Patterson?
0: Mm-hmm. But my friends all call me Sugar.
2: Oh, short for Sugar, huh?
0: You've been peeking.
2: Well, you're sure you're Miss Patterson?
0: You're disappointed?
2: No, not at all. No, indeed. It's just that I expected someone a good deal younger.
0: Well, I wasn't expecting you at all, so we're even. Now, you just sit right down. Oh, no, not over there, not here. That's better. And now you can tell me your name.
2: George. George Harvey, that is.
0: My favorite name, George Harvey.
2: It is. It's quite a coincidence.
0: And why did you want to see me, George Harvey?
2: See you? Oh, yes. Well, Sammy sent me.
0: Now, isn't he the sweet thing? Has he got any more like you?
2: No, I'm the only one of this model.
0: I just love a man who says witty things.
2: About Sammy.
0: Who?
2: Sammy. It seems he has a sort of juvenile crush on you.
0: Oh, well, isn't that exciting? Did you always have that little dimple in your chin? Do you always have that little dimple in your chin, John?
2: Well, it's nothing. It's, about Sammy.
0: You know,

0: me to tell you he wasn't a beast.
1: And how about you, Joe?
0: Me?
1: Are you an utterly ruthless beast of prey?
0: No, not at all. No, siree.
1: Well, I hope you don't mind my asking, because I never go out with anyone who's just not a perfect gentleman. You are for show?
0: Oh, positively.
1: Good. Then I'll get my hat and coat and be right with you.
0: But I... Sammy, you'll never believe I'm doing this for your own good.

0: morning, Mr. Harvey.
1: Oh, how are you, Sammy? Miss Armstrong come in yet?
0: She'll be a little late this morning. Well?
1: Well, what?
0: My girl. Did you use your great knowledge of women to straighten her out, Mr. Harvey?
1: Well, we had quite a chat, Sammy. Quite a chat. Sammy, did it ever occur to you that Miss Patterson might not be just the girl for you?
0: Why not? A girl is a girl, Mr. Harvey.
1: Well, true, true. But, you see, Sammy, Miss Patterson is a little too, how will I put it?
0: Up late last night, Mr. Harvey.
1: Well, as a matter of fact, I was, Sammy. You see, Miss Patterson wanted to...
0: Mr. Harvey!
1: Now, wait, Sammy.
0: And I thought I could trust you.
1: Don't jump at conclusions, Sammy.
0: I should have learned from history.
1: From history?
0: My old Standish. He sent John Alden to ask for Priscilla's hand because he trusted him.
1: Now, wait, Miles. I mean, Sammy, this whole thing is silly. It's just...
0: Take her, Mr. Harvey. But the next time you come to me for a loan before payday...
1: No dice.
0: Huh?
1: This kid is a monster.
2: Not going to the office this morning, Miss Susan?
3: Shortly, Patience. I got a phone call a few minutes ago from Miss Patterson. She's most anxious to see me before she goes to high school.
2: And who is Miss Patterson?
3: Sammy's little friend. They've been having a puppy love fight of some kind. And George Harvey, the man who knows women, went over to her house last night to patch things up.
2: I suspect the worst.
3: Well, George means well, Patience.
2: And when you said that, you said everything. Well, you...
3: There she is. I'll go, Patience.
2: All right, Miss Susan.
4: Miss Armstrong?
3: And you're Shirley Patterson. Come in, Shirley.
4: I can't stay a minute, Miss Armstrong. But I thought it was my duty as a fellow woman to come.
3: Well, won't you sit down, fellow woman?
4: No, thank you. Miss Armstrong, have you found out that all men are beasts?
3: Why, no.
4: Well, it's true. Sammy, back in the days when we were still speaking, used to tell me about the wonderful relationship between you and Mr. Harvey. Oh, it was an inspiration to both of us.
3: Yes, thank you.
4: Then I found out about Sammy.
3: A beast?
4: Oh, utterly. But I could have survived if I hadn't found out about Mr. Harvey, too.
3: But how did Mr. Harvey reveal his true colors?
4: My lips are sealed. But, Miss Armstrong, did you know he was absolutely faithless?
3: George?
4: He revealed himself last night.
3: Last night? You mean when he came over to see you on behalf of Sammy?
4: That's why he said he was coming.
3: He had ulterior motives?
4: Miss Armstrong, my lips are sealed. But what do you think of a man who comes on behalf of another and then betrays his trust?
3: The lowest of the low.
4: Well, perhaps I shouldn't have shattered your illusion. But as a fellow woman, I thought you ought to know the truth about men.
3: Beasts. Every one.
4: Beasts. Well, I have to go. I've got freshman algebra at 10.
3: Well, thank you for coming, Shirley. And don't be too hard on Mr. Harvey. Perhaps he just couldn't help himself.
4: Help himself? Miss Armstrong, he wasn't even trying.
3: Good morning, George.
1: What? Oh, Susan, nice morning, isn't it?
3: How did things go last night with Sammy's little friend, that is?
1: Sammy's little friend?
3: Miss Patterson.
1: Oh, that little friend. Well, things were very friendly. Yes, indeed.
3: She came to see me this morning.
1: She what? What did she tell you?
3: That all men are beasts.
1: Oh, now listen, Susan. Before you jump to any conclusions...
3: She apparently thinks you are quite smitten with her, George.
1: Oh, nonsense. I mean, I was friendly, of course, but...
3: How could you double-cross Sammy like that?
1: Susan, I'm sure this can be explained. Say, in a couple of days or so.
3: You mean your mad affair is continuing with her?
1: Well, as a matter of fact, she did say something about tonight.
3: George, I have an idea.
1: You have?
3: Yes. Now, why don't you take Sammy's little friend to the Ming?

0: home tonight, and then Sammy and I will accidentally wander in, and then we can patch it up between the two of them.
1: What two of them?
0: Well, Sammy and his little friend, of course.
1: Susan, I don't think you quite understand.
0: Of course I understand. Didn't I just talk to the girl this morning?
1: Well, then I don't understand. You don't mind my going out with her?
0: No, I think it's perfectly sweet of you, George.
1: But...
0: Just don't mention about her coming to see me. She was so cute about telling me everything, as a fellow woman.
1: But...
0: Then I'll see you tonight, George.
1: But I'm just beginning to wonder. Do I really understand women?

0: to our two stars, Irene Dunne and Fred McMurray, and the second act of our story. As the plot thickens, Susan Armstrong thinks her ace reporter, George Harvey, is showing up tonight at the Ming Room with Sammy's friend, Shirley. But actually, it's Shirley's older cousin who... Well, if you haven't been with us from the beginning, just try to catch up, will you?
1: Don't you just love soft life and sweet music, Josie?
2: What? Oh, yes, swell.
1: George Harvey, I don't believe you're listening to a single word I say.
2: Of course I am, Chuck. I was just looking around to see who's here, that's all.
1: Expecting someone?
2: No, just looking, that's all.
1: Well, you're just about the jumpiest boy I ever went out with. Would you excuse me while I pat my nose?
2: Oh, sure, of course. Take all the time you want.
1: Don't you jump away from me.
2: I should never have come here in the first place. Susan, I should have said... Susan, you're a woman and I'm a man. And if you...
3: Why, George Harvey.
2: Susan.
3: Well, imagine seeing you here.
1: Hi, Mr. Harvey.
2: Well, Sammy, is just like old times, huh?
3: I persuaded Sammy to come out to dinner with me to forget his troubles. Are you alone, George?
2: Alone? Sure. Well, I mean, not exactly.
3: You don't mind if we join you.
1: I'd rather not, Miss Armstrong. When a friend who you think is a friend turns out to be not a friend any longer... I'd rather not.
3: Oh, come on, Sammy. There, now isn't that better? Well, isn't this cozy, George?
2: Yes, it's going to get even cozier. Would you care to dance, Susan?
1: Maybe later, George.
2: Sure. How about you, Sammy?
1: I wouldn't even dance with you if you were a woman.
2: Well, there's no accounting for taste. You're sure you don't want to dance, Susan?
1: Well, how nice. Company.
2: Well, if you'll all excuse me, I just remembered I have to...
1: Miss Patterson, are you the one with Mr. Harvey? I thought it was Shirley.
2: Who's Shirley?
1: George Harvey. Where's Shirley?
2: Who's Shirley?
1: See, Mr. Harvey, have I been misjudging you? And have I? Just wait till I tell Shirley.
2: Well, not that anybody's going to answer me, but who is Shirley?
1: My little girl cousin, Georgie. Aren't you going to introduce me?
2: Well, I...
1: Never mind, George. We're leaving. Come on, sure. Gee, Mr. Harvey, I think you're swell.
2: Oh, thanks, Sammy.
1: And if you want to know what I think, George...
2: Shall we dance?
1: I'd rather die. Come, Sammy.
4: Sure, Miss Armstrong.
1: Now, what brought that on, Georgie?
2: And just this morning, she was so understanding.

0: Mr. Harvey.
1: Hello, Sammy.
0: You know what? I made it with my girl again, Mr. Harvey.
1: Swell.
0: I went over to her house after we left you last night. She says that I'm still a beast, but alongside of you, I'm sane.
1: I was glad to help out, Sammy. That's Shirley, isn't it?
0: There was just a harmless confusion in your mind between her and her cousin.
1: Harmless confusion? Sammy.
0: Yes, Mr. Harvey?
1: I guess you know quite a bit about how to get along with women, don't you?
0: Sure. Anything I can help you with, Mr. Harvey?
1: Well, there exists a slight chill between Miss Armstrong and myself.
0: Because of Shug, huh?
1: Well, as near as I can figure out, yes. So, Sammy, if you could suggest anything that...
0: How about getting her out of town?
1: Shug? How?
0: Well, there's a fella she's sort of engaged to in her hometown. Buford Jackson. Now, I could call her and pretend to be Buford and insist she come home.
1: Oh, that's no good, Sammy. With all due respect, you couldn't sound at all like this Buford.
0: You'd be at her house and take the call.
1: I would? Sammy, you really think that...
0: Mr. Harvey, out of my wide knowledge of women, I guarantee that this will work.
1: Out of your wide knowledge of women, huh? Well, I guess you know best.

0: Going home soon, Miss Armstrong?
1: I'm working on some editorials tonight, Sammy.
0: What? Oh, nothing, nothing. No date with Mr. Harvey this evening?
1: I rather imagine that Mr. Harvey is busy cementing relationships between the North and the South.
0: You misjudge him, Miss Armstrong.
1: You mean he's worse than I think he is?
0: A heart of gold. Well, I gotta go out and make a phone call.
1: Why don't you make it here?
0: Well, I just like to throw money around.
1: Well, now, it's a private call, Sammy.
0: No, no, it's just that...
2: Good evening, ma'am. Is this the office of the Morning Star?
1: Why, yeah.
2: Buford Jackson, your servant, ma'am.
0: Buford Jackson?
2: Is there a George Harvey working in this establishment?
1: Well, yes, Mr. Jackson.
2: Laying my cards right on the table, ma'am. I received a telegram from my little cousin Shirley telling me that my fiancé was running around with this George Harvey. My aim, ma'am, my aim is satisfaction.
1: Oh, dear. Just how good is your aim?
2: Best in the country.
1: I see. Well, Mr. Harvey isn't here right now. He's on an assignment to Alaska. But if you want to leave your card...
2: Why, thank you, ma'am, but I better be getting over to my fiancé's. But if that Mr. Harvey should return from Alaska, I'll...
1: Yes?
2: I can't describe it to you, ma'am. I'm just too tender-hearted.
1: Oh, dear.
3: Can't you sit down for just a minute, George?
4: Hmm? Oh, I didn't realize I was standing.
3: I've seen some jumpy little old boys in my time, but never anything like you. Here, sit down beside me, Georgie.
4: Sure. Would you mind moving over so I could sit next to the phone?
3: You expecting a call?
4: Well, you know what the air raid wardens say. In case of an attack, always be close to a phone.
3: You sit right down, Georgie, and talk to me so I can watch the exciting way your little old item's apple bobs up and down.
4: Come on, Sammy.
3: What's that, Joe?
4: I said this is dandy, isn't it?
3: You're acting very cold tonight, Joe.
4: Am I? Well, I guess there'll be nights like this. Sammy. Oh, I'll get it. Hello?
5: Hello, is this the home of Miss Maybelle Patterson?
4: Oh, long distance, huh? Long distance.
3: Is it for me?
4: Yes. Go ahead, long distance.
5: Who said anything about long distance, and who is this talking?
4: Oh, of course I'll take the message. Cut out the corny dialect, Sammy. Sure, go right ahead.
5: Who is this talking?
4: Yes, this is George Harvey. Oh, Buford, huh? Well, how are you, Buford? I certainly will take a message for her. Go right ahead.
5: Sir, am I talking to George Harvey?
4: Stop poking it up, Sammy. She might hear you. What's that you say? You wanted to come right home. Well, you know best, Buford.
3: George, let me talk to him.
4: You haven't got time to talk to Maybelle, you say? Well, that's too bad, Buford, but I'll give him a message. Yes, indeed.
5: Sir, would you kindly explain what this is all about?
4: Well, it's been nice talking to you, Buford. Sorry you can't come up and visit us. Oh, some other time, huh? Well, goodbye, Buford. Sammy, that's the corniest southern accent I ever heard.
3: George, why didn't you let me talk to Buford?
4: Well, he seemed to be in a big hurry, but he was very insistent about your coming home. Wants you to come home immediately.
3: Oh, I wonder if he found out about us, George. Oh, Buford is just a wild bull when he's jealous.
4: Oh, there's nothing to worry about, Sug. Buford's a long way from here. But you know, long distance is a wonderful thing. It sounded as though he was calling from right around the corner.
3: Will you be sorry to see me go, George?
4: Oh, of course I will. But if Buford's waiting, I guess I can be big about making the sacrifice.
3: I just can't understand why he didn't want to talk to me.
4: I guess he had to get back and fight the boll weevils. Well, if you need any help packing, let me know. I'll send Sammy over. Drop me a line sometime, huh? Oh, hello. Well, as I was saying, Shug, who are you?
2: I, sir, was just about to ask you the same question.
3: Buford, what are you doing here?
4: Buford? But I didn't... glad to know you.
2: You're George Harvey?
4: Well, that is...
3: Buford, don't you dare! Buford! Buford Jackson, I should never speak to you. You put your big fish right in his pretty little old green eyes.
1: Here, Sammy, I've been looking all over for him.
0: He's lying down on the couch in your office, Miss Armstrong.
1: Oh.
0: With an ice bag over his eyes.
1: Is he conscious?
0: I think so. Sometimes with Mr. Harvey, it's pretty hard to tell.
1: Yes, I know. Well, I'll go in and sympathize with the world's greatest authority on feminine psychology.
0: He'll improve, Miss Armstrong. I promise to teach him everything I know.
1: He could use it.
4: Who is it?
3: It's me, you gorgeous hunk of fighting man.
4: Truth?
3: Now, don't take that eye stag off your tired little old eyes, Georgie. I'll just sit here and stroke your cute little old bony forehead.
4: Well, I wouldn't, sure. You see, this is Miss Armstrong's office, and if she comes in here and sees us, she might not...
3: Oh, it's better that way, Honeysuckle Blossom. Then you'll just have to choose between us, once and for all.
4: But, sure, you've got to go back home with Buford.
3: How can I go home with Buford after I've been out with you?
4: Look, all you have to do is go down to the bus terminal. The rest is easy.
3: Georgie, I'm a woman, and you're a man.
4: That's not the right way to look at it, Suge.
3: Oh, take off that eye bag, Georgie. Gaze into my violet eyes and then tell me. Which of us do you choose, you little old fighting fool, you? Well, George.
4: Susan.
3: Oh, George.
4: Of all the low, sneaky, underhanded tricks.
3: You were turning pale right under the ice bag.
4: Well, all I have to say, Susan, is that it... Of course, I knew all the time that it was you.
3: Oh, you did?
4: Of course I did. Susan, you don't actually think that George Harvey would be fooled by a mere woman, do you?
3: Yes.
4: Well, I was just asking, that's all. Just asking.

0: Our stars, Irene Dunn and Fred McMurray, will return in just a moment.
1: Of course, you have to admit, Susan, that the whole thing arose from a perfectly natural mistake.
2: What mistake?
1: Well, if I hadn't assumed that Sammy was going with Suge instead of with Shirley.
2: Oh, that wasn't a very bright assumption.
1: But you have to admit that she was attractive. Suge, I mean.
2: Oh, of course.
1: But still, being with her couldn't compare with being with you, Susan.
2: Couldn't it?
1: Her eyes didn't compare. Her voice didn't compare. Her hair.
2: Oh, you're sweet, George. How did this compare? Well?
1: Could you give me that again? I'm still a little on the fence.
2: George.
0: Irene Dunn and Fred McMurray will be back next week in another exciting comedy adventure in the gay new series, Bright Star. This is Wendell Niles inviting you to join us then.

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1: Mars Incorporated, makers of America's most enjoyable candy bars, presents... Curtain!

0: makers of the big new Mars Bar welcome you to Curtain Time. Judging from the size of the crowd in the lobby, we'll have another full house tonight. And here, eager to see the new play, is the well-known man about town, your host, Patrick Allen.
1: Good evening.
0: Well, Mr. Allen, may we have a word about tonight's play?
1: It's a very amusing romance, John. You'll like it. But there's the overture, so we'd better hurry inside the theater for tonight's production of Curtain Time.
2: Tickets, please. Thank you, sir. Seventh row center, seats 7 and 8.
1: Thank you. Well, the lights will be dimmed in a moment, so let's glance at the program. Harry Elders and Annette Sargent, supported by the Curtain Time players, are starred tonight in Ticker Tape Romance by Eric Arthur. Mr. Elders plays the part of Steve Manton, and Miss Sargent will be heard as Laura Raymond.
3: Curtain Time!
1: There's the call for the first act of Ticker Tape Romance. The scene is one of the bigger restaurants. Seated at a table is an attractive young woman who has just finished eating. A waiter stands at her side.
4: Will that be all, ma'am?
5: Yes, waiter. May I have my check?
4: Here you are, ma'am.
5: Thank you. But, waiter.
4: Yes, ma'am?
5: What's this item here? 35 cents.
4: That's coffee, ma'am.
5: 35 cents for a cup of coffee?
4: Yes, ma'am.
5: But that's outrageous. Do you realize that the cost of living... Oh, never mind. I'll pay it. Oh, dear, I...
4: Something wrong?
5: Oh, wait a minute. This is dreadful embarrassing. I don't seem to have any money with me.
4: Oh, is that so?
5: I must have left my coin purse in my other bag. Really,
4: I'm afraid I'll have to get the manager, ma'am. Please wait here, ma'am.
5: Well, don't worry. I won't run away.
6: Well, pardon me, miss. I was sitting at the table right behind you. I couldn't help overhearing.
5: Oh, well, yes, I...
6: Don't be embarrassed. Same thing's happened to me. I've even washed dishes to pay for my dinner.
5: Well, I appreciate your sympathy,
6: but... You better let me pay your check. It would be a pity to hide a pretty face like yours behind a pile of dishes.
5: Well, of all... All right, Sir Galahad.
6: Good.
5: Seeing that the manager is frowning his way over here, I guess I'd better accept your offer.
7: What seems to be the trouble, madam?
6: No trouble at all, old man. Can you break a 50?
7: Oh, yes, of course.
6: And take the young lady's check out of this.
7: Oh, I'm sorry, madam, if the waiter caused you any trouble.
5: Oh, that's perfectly all right. But I still think it's outrageous to charge 35 cents for a cup of coffee.
7: Oh, but our coffee is a special blend of the very best Guatemalan.
5: It still isn't worth 35 cents a cup.
7: Oh, but you see...
5: Yesterday's closing market quotation on Guatemalan coffee was less than 5% higher than it was a year ago. Less than 5%.

0: It was really very nice of you.
1: Oh, think nothing of it. I spend my spare time rescuing ladies in distress. So, I think I've seen you before.
0: Oh, dear. And here I was beginning to think you were so original.
1: Oh, but I mean it. I have seen you. You're Laura Raymond, the Herald financial columnist.
0: Guilty as charged.
1: I see your picture in the paper every day.
0: How on earth could you recognize me from that picture? Are you interested in financial matters?
1: What makes you ask that?
0: Well, if you read my column...
1: Oh, I read all the columns.
0: That's the Herald building up ahead.
1: Yes, I see it. Of course, I particularly like your column.
0: Well, thank you.
1: You have a way of taking the dryness out of facts and figures. Well, here you are.
0: Well, thank you very much.
1: It was a pleasure.
0: But I'm very grateful to you, Mr.
1: Steve will do.
0: But how will I know where to send the money I owe you?
1: Suppose I stop by for it tomorrow.
0: Oh, I... that'll be fine. Goodbye, Steve.
1: Goodbye, Miss Raymond.

0: Well, son, how'd you make out?
1: Fine, Dad. She doesn't suspect a thing. I didn't even have to make an excuse to talk to her.
0: Good, good. But you've got to be careful. Miss Raymond's got a shrewd head.
1: And a pretty one.
0: Yes, but... This is strictly business.
1: Oh, sure.
0: You've got to get her to play along with us until this new stock issue is lost.
1: Right.
0: All we need is a boost in her column and we're on our way.
1: Dad, I'll have her eating out of my hand in a month.
0: You'll have to work quicker than that, Steve. Ivor said we've got to get the stock bought up in 3 weeks.
1: Okay. But, Dad... Are you sure this stock is all right?
0: Ivers says it's as strong as the Rock of Gibraltar.
1: Are you sure you can trust Ivers about this?
0: Trust Ivers? Why, he's been with the firm now over 2 years, Steve.
1: I know,
0: besides,
1: but...
0: he showed me an accountant's report. The Hartley Corporation seems to be in excellent financial condition.
1: Well, as long as it'll help business, I guess.
0: Well, it's not as though you were asking Miss Raymond to do anything dishonest, Steve.
1: No,
0: but... publicity in her column will help us and help the people who buy stocks. They'll be getting a tip-off on a good investment.
1: I understand.
0: The question, of course, is, will you be able to get Miss Raymond to see it that way?
1: Don't worry, Dad. I may not be much good around the office, but lady financial columnists are just my dish. Thank you.

0: You know, Steve, I really shouldn't have gone driving with you today.
1: Why not? Don't you like the wide open spaces?
0: Oh, I'm crazy about them. But, well, I hardly know you. For all I know, you might be, well, anything.
1: Hey, how'd you guess it? But you can call me Annie for short.
0: Oh, goodness, look at that view. You can see the whole valley.
1: Yes, and there are more trees than you can shake a stick at.
0: Would you mind stopping the car for a moment?
1: Oh, I'd be glad to.
0: Oh, look at that house down there. Can you see it?
1: Mm-hmm.
0: Looks like a medieval castle.
1: It also looks as though whoever lives there sure believes in getting away from it all. Talk about ivory towers.
0: Oh, wouldn't it be wonderful to have a place like that?
1: Oh, I don't know. It's too far away from people. I like to be in the middle of things.
0: Well, I do too, but once in a while it's good to have some place where you can get away. Some place where you can sort of get a new slant on yourself.
1: Well, maybe an ivory tower isn't so bad, so long as it's got its foundations in the ground.
0: Well, it's funny you should say that.
1: Hmm? Why?
0: Because Thoreau practically wrote the same thing.
1: You mean I quoted Thoreau and didn't know it?
0: Well, he said, if you have built castles in the air, your work need not be lost. That is where they should be. Now, put foundations under them.
1: What's so funny about that? I think it's good.
0: Well, I'm laughing because this is the first time in I don't know how long that I've had a chance to talk about anything besides stock market quotations.
1: You mean that being a lady financial expert has its drawbacks?
0: Perhaps. But you know, you haven't told me anything about yourself. I don't even know your last name.
1: Well, is that important?
0: Well, no, but, well, I guess I'm the kind who likes to get the facts and figures.
1: Very well. I was born on the 32nd of April, 1849, in a small log cabin I built with my own hands. Not having an axe,
0: All right. I promise not to ask any more questions.
1: In that case, let me ask you a question.
0: Yes?
1: Well, it's not exactly a question, either. It's more of a...
0: Oh, dear.
1: What's the matter?
0: Look at the time. I've got a deadline to make.
1: Okay, Jane Arden, let's go. We can't hold up the presses. Curtain falls on the first act of tonight's Curtain Time play, starring Harry Elders and Nanette Sargent. And now, John Weigel. Last week, I told you for the first time on this program about the newest Mars confection, the big new 10-cent candy treat called Mars the Toasted Almond Bar. Tonight, I would like to tell you more about this big new Mars bar, for it is real news in the candy field. 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

0: for the second act of Ticotape Romance. To help his father in a stock transaction, Steve Manton managed to meet Laura Raymond, financial expert of the Herald. But so far, he has merely taken Miss Raymond for a ride in the country. Well, it's now the next day. Steve is with his father in the latter's office.
1: Well, Steve, any developments?
2: Gee, Dad, don't rush me. I only met her 2 days ago.
1: But Ivor says we've got to get some publicity in Miss Raymond's column.
3: We'll get it.
1: But we've got to have it within the week if it's going to do us any good.

0: There's one stock, however, that will bear watching.
1: Hello. How's the Wall Street whiz doing?
0: Oh, hello.
1: Hope you don't mind my busting in during office hours.
0: Oh, no.
1: How about lunch?
0: Oh, not today. I'm too busy. I'm having something sent up.
1: Oh, I'm sorry.
0: Mind if I go ahead with my work? I'm way behind.
1: No. Go right ahead. Care if I look over your shoulder?
0: Well, I'm afraid you won't find it very interesting.
1: Quite the contrary. I find it very interesting. I've always been fascinated by figures. That is, numbers.
0: Oh.
1: You know, I bet thousands of people read your column every day.
0: Well, I certainly hope so.
1: Ever get any letters asking for investment advice?
0: Plenty. And believe me, I never put a word in my column about a stock unless I've checked and double-checked it.
1: You're the Sherlock Holmes of the ticker tape, huh?
0: Oh, now look, I've really got to finish this column.
1: Okay. But how about dinner tomorrow evening?
0: Tomorrow evening?
1: Mm-hmm.
0: All right.
1: Good. I'll pick you up here at 5:30. Goodbye.
0: Goodbye. Now, let's see. Where was I? I have received many inquiries about Hartley Mines. I will have more information as soon as I can look into this new stock issue. In the meantime, my advice is to wait before you invest.
2: Hello, Laura.
0: Oh, Mr. Baldwin, I'll have today's column ready in a few minutes.
2: Okay, but say, what's Steve Manton doing hanging around your office? Trying to pick up some expert advice for his father?
3: Did you say Steve Manton?
2: Sure, Walter Manton's son. I just saw him going out.
0: You mean he's the son of Walter Manton, the investment broker?
2: He isn't James Mason. And from the way he breezed out of here, I gathered he was a good friend of yours.
0: Well, hardly. I only met him a couple of days ago. But doesn't Walter Manton have something to do with this new stock, Hartley Mines?
2: Well, now that you mention it, I believe his firm is floating this stock issue. By the way, have you checked it yet?
0: No, but I'm going to just as soon as I finish this column.

0: Enjoy your dinner?
1: Yes, it was fine.
0: What were you going to say?
1: Oh, nothing important. What were you going to say?
0: Well, I was going to ask you something. Something you might do for me.
1: It wouldn't be about giving Hartley Minds a boost in my column, would it, Mr. Manton?
0: Hartley Minds? Then...
1: Yes, I know.
0: Well,
1: I suppose Hartley Minds explains why you've been so nice to me these past few days.
0: Laura, I...
1: No ivory towers for you. You want to be right in there with the people. But what people?
0: What do you mean?
1: Mr. Manton, Hartley Minds is a phony.
0: A phony?
1: It's being floated through your father's firm by a man named Harry Ivers.
0: Yes, but...
1: Ivers was involved in a bogus stock issue in San Francisco 5 years ago.
0: But, gee, I wouldn't have promised Dad that I'd try to get you
1: so,
0: to...
1: No, the whole thing was a put-up job. Even the meeting in the restaurant.
0: Well, I did intend to strike up a conversation with you, but I didn't know you'd forget your purse and it... Laura, you've got to believe...
1: And you thought you'd be so charming, I'd never dream of suspecting you.
0: Laura, please.
1: Well, if it's any consolation to you, you were very charming. Here's $1.75 for my dinner and 15 cents for my share of the tip. Goodbye, Mr. Manton.

0: Chief Depp. How could you do a thing like this
1: but
0: to me?
1: Son, how was I to know the divers had an accountant fake those reports?
0: A fine thing, getting me to play up to a swell girl like Laura Raymond. No wonder she thinks I'm a heel.
1: Now, don't go blaming yourself.
0: Okay, but...
1: You should have checked on it myself.
0: Sure, but how was I...
1: I never thought Ivers would turn out to be a crook.
0: Yeah, it would serve us right if we all wound up in jail.
1: Well... We haven't sold any of the stock yet. Fortunately, we could call the whole thing off.
2: Who'll call what off?
1: Oh, hello, Harry.
0: Ivers, I ought to...
1: What's the matter? What's everybody so jumpy
0: you
1: about?
0: You know what's the matter. Hartley Mines is a phony, and so are you. Trying to get my father to swindle innocent people.
3: Your father's old enough to know what he's doing.
0: Why, you...
1: Steve, please. Let me handle this.
0: Oh, all right.
1: Just leave Mr. Ivers and me alone.
0: Okay. Let me know if you need any help.
3: I gather your son wasn't very successful with Miss Raymond.
1: She found out about Hartley Mines, Ivers.
3: Oh, she did?
1: Look, Ivers, the sooner we part company, the better. I'll overlook what you tried to make me do.
3: Oh, don't be a fool, Madden. We've still got a chance to make a lot of money out of this thing.
1: Oh? We have?
3: Yes. Publicity in Laura Raymond's column would have helped, but we can do without it. There's only one difficulty.
1: And what's that?
3: Well, now that she knows about Harvey Mines, she's liable to blow the whole thing up in our faces by exposing us in her column.
1: Not us, Ivers. I don't want anything more to do with it, or with you either.
3: Madden, if we split up now, I take the estate investments with me.
1: Whatever business you brought into the firm, you can have. I just don't want your name connected with mine.
3: Well, if that's the way you feel about it. Now, your son bungled things pretty badly with Miss Raymond, but there's always another way.
0: Look, Dad, at her hotel, they say Laura hasn't been in the room for 3 days now.
1: But didn't they tell you down at the Herald office that Miss Raymond was out of town?
0: Yes, but I still don't think she'd have gone off like that, not without saying a word.
1: Well, from what you told me, she said plenty the last time she saw... She'd hardly bother to tell you she was going away.
0: Dad.
1: What is it?
0: Ivers. Well, he was probably afraid Laura would expose him and the whole Hartley stock fraud in her column.
1: Well?
0: You think he might have...
1: George, I just remembered. Before Ivers left, he said something about there being another way to get Miss Raven's cooperation.
0: He said... Why didn't you tell me that before?
1: But Steve, the whole thing's ridiculous. Ivers...
0: There's no telling what a man like Ivers will do. Not if there's enough money involved. And if he's harmed her in any way.
1: Harmed her? Oh, Steve, I didn't know it was like that.
0: I'm crazy about that girl, Dad.
1: So I see.
0: And I'm going to find her if I have to turn the whole town upside down.

0: you the third act of tonight's Curtain Time play, starring Harry Elders and Annette Sargent. Here is John Weigel.
1: Tonight, Mars Incorporated sponsors the second in a series of six weekly word-building contests on this program. First prize each week will be
0: $1,000.
1: Second prize,
0: $200.
1: Eight weekly prizes of
0: $25 each.
1: And 20 prizes of
0: $5 each.
1: Each week will be a separate contest. And now, this week's contest. List all the three-letter words you can make from the letters in the phrase, Mars the Toasted Almond Bar. I know you want to write that down, so I'll repeat it. Mars the Toasted Almond Bar. Mail your entry along with two wrappers from the big new 10-cent Mars bar to Curtain Time, 919 North Michigan Avenue, Chicago 11. All entries must be the original work of the entrant. Each entry must be made under the name of the entrant, and each person may submit only one entry each week. Entries for this week's contest must be postmarked before midnight Thursday, October 16th. Any three-letter word found in the latest edition of Webster's new International Dictionary is acceptable. All entries become the property of Mars Incorporated, and the decision of the judges is final. In case of ties, duplicate prizes will be awarded. Winners of this week's contest will be announced on Curtain Time, October 25th.
2: Remember, all entries must be accompanied by two wrappers from the big new Mars bar. 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His wholesaler can supply him very quickly.
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0: call for the third act of Ticker Tape Romance. When Laura Raymond discovered the stock Steve Madden's father was promoting was no good, she told Steve just what she thought of him. But both Steve and his father were innocent of any wrongdoing. And later, when Steve tried to get Laura in order to tell her this, he couldn't find her. Suspecting that something's wrong, he's now in the office of the editor of the Herald, the paper Laura works for.
1: But, Mr. Baldwin, you ought to have some idea of where she is.
2: All I can tell you, Mr. Madden, is that Laura's columns have been coming in on schedule.
1: But has she ever done this before, just picked up and gone off without telling anybody?
2: Sure, and I don't kick as long as she meets her deadline.
1: I see.
2: Laura's always said she can only stand the city a few months at a time.
1: But there must be some reason why she... Say, those columns she's been mailing in, where are they postmarked from?
2: Oh, who's got time to read postmarks? Here's some of the envelopes on my desk.
1: Let me see.
2: Help yourself.
1: Little Falls, Appleton, Hitchmere, Marshall.
2: She must be making a motor trip, huh?
1: Either that or these columns are deliberately being mailed from different towns, and those towns aren't very far away.
2: Say, what's on your mind?
1: Kidnapping, Mr. Baldwin. Kidnapping.
3: Look, Mr. Ivers, how much longer are we going to stay out here with the boys in the beach?
4: What's the matter, Rocky? You're being paid enough, aren't you?
3: Well, it ain't that. This country life gets me down. We ain't used to all this fresh air.
4: Well, we'll be leaving very shortly.
3: Yeah? And what are we going to do with the dame?
4: Miss Raymond will be taken care of, Rocky.
3: You don't mean it.
4: We're going to take Miss Raymond for a trip. For a health, of course.
3: Oh, a one-way trip, huh?
4: And Miss Raymond, unfortunately, knows too much about Hartley Mines and about me.
3: That's like I always said. It don't pay for a dame to be too smart. Well, guess I better go and have a look-see at the car.
5: Here's the latest column, Mr. Ivers. It's due at the Herald tomorrow morning.
4: Mm-hmm.
5: Well, aren't you going to read it? Perhaps I've written a secret message between the lines.
4: I'm very adept at discovering codes, Miss Raymond.
5: Look here. Aren't you afraid that when I don't show up at the office, my editor will start investigating?
4: All he'll find is that you left your hotel for a brief vacation.
5: Is that so?
4: Yes. As long as he keeps receiving your columns in the mail, he won't get suspicious. We found out that you're in the habit of taking such vacations.
5: I suppose this we you refer to means Walter Madden and his son, as well as you?
4: Oh, no. The Maddens preferred to withdraw from the enterprise when they found out certain facts.
5: But then Steve, I mean Mr. Madden's son, didn't know about this?
4: No. Send any consolation to you, he didn't.
5: Mr. Ivers, how long do you intend to keep me here in this medieval dungeon?
4: Dungeon? Well, I went to a lot of trouble to fix up this old country house for you. I'd hardly call it a dungeon.
5: In my business, I'm used to facing facts. I overheard you and Rocky discussing my future just now.
4: Oh, did you? Well, then it's hardly necessary to say more.
5: Oh, yes, it is. I know your kind. If people get in the way of your plan, you just step over them. Well, you won't step over me as easily as you think.
4: The fact remains, however, that our plans have been made.
5: Plans?
4: Seeing that you already know so much, you may as well know the rest.
5: What?
4: You will continue writing your columns for another week. Then you will suddenly become indisposed.
5: Why, you...
4: Your editor will receive a letter from you stating that your doctor has ordered a prolonged vacation.
5: But you can't keep me away indefinitely. Somebody will suspect that...
4: Oh, you were living alone at your hotel.
5: Well, if I don't come back, the people at the hotel will be curious. There'll be an investigation. The police will...
4: By the time the police discover your disappearance, Miss Raymond, it will be too late.
6: But Steve, we have no proof that Miss Raymond's being held anywhere against her will.
1: Dad, Ivers checked out of his hotel just about the time Laura left hers. I tell you, it adds up.
6: But if she were being kept away, wouldn't she try to let someone know?
1: How?
6: Well...
1: She could hardly put an ad in the personal column.
6: Hey!
1: What's the matter? Her column. Where's today's Herald?
6: Here. Well, Steve, what are you...
1: Oh, here it is.
6: Oh, do you think she'd try to put a message in there?
1: Yeah, she's clever enough. She might get away with it without anybody suspecting her.
6: Well, Well, is there anything in it?
1: Nothing in the first paragraph.
6: Oh, I'm sure if Ivers has anything to do with this, he's watching her columns like a hawk.
1: Dad, listen to this.
4: What?
1: Investing in the stock market with insufficient funds is like eating an expensive meal and finding out that you left your pocketbook at home. That proves it, Dad.
6: It proves what?
1: That she's in trouble. She's referring to the day in the restaurant.
6: Well, maybe, but
1: can't you see? Ivers would never suspect that.
6: Well, it doesn't sound like what you believe to me, Steve.
1: But nobody'd know what it meant except me.
6: Well, even if you're right, we still don't know where she is.
1: Just you wait. She'll tell us. We've got to keep reading Laura's columns. Dad, listen to this.
6: Laura's column?
1: Yes. Mm-hmm. When one has lived in an ivory tower of stock market quotations and ticker tape, one misses a great deal. Because no matter how comfortable ivory towers may be, they are lonely places isolated off the main highways of companionship.
6: Steve, what in heaven's name does that mean?
1: It means this. I took her out in the country for a drive.
6: Yeah?
1: We stopped near some kind of an estate with a house built like a castle. You could just about see it from the road. And I remember I made some crack about it being an ivory tower.
6: Where was it?
1: Near Hedgemere.
6: Hedgemere?
1: Yes.
6: Why, Ivers had some real estate holdings near Hedgemere.
1: He did?
6: Yes, and one of them was an old castle-like mansion. It had been vacant for years.
1: Well, if my hunch is right, it isn't vacant now.
6: Then you think Ivers may be holding her there?
1: Unless I'm completely off the beam, Dad, that's what those columns add up to.
6: Huh.
1: Come on, we're going to have a look at some of Mr. Ivers' real estate.

0: This is Ivor's place, all right, Steve. I recognize it from the pictures you showed me.
1: Well, I'm sure it's also the place Laura and I saw from the road that day. It's just...
0: Shh. Someone's coming. Inside the bushes. Come on.
2: Mr. Ivers, you let go of me.
3: A little faster, please, Miss Raymond. The Rocky's waiting for us in the car.
2: You'll never get away with this.
3: No, but why not? We have your farewell letter in your own handwriting.
2: Which I wrote with a gun at my head. You are the people you represent. Think of everything, don't you?
0: Not quite everything, Laura.
2: Oh, Steve.
0: Why, are you... God, he's reaching for his gun.
2: Oh, Steve.
0: Good work, son. Are you all right, Laura?
2: Oh, Steve, the column sure did catch on.
1: Yes. And everything's all right now. We can just...
2: Oh, no. I forgot.
0: What?
2: Rocky's still around someplace.
1: Who's Rocky?
2: Ivor's henchman. He's very tough and...
1: Dad, you stay here with Laura and watch Ivor.
0: Sure, but...
2: Oh, Steve, what are you going to do?
1: I'm taking Ivor's gun, and then I'm going out and round up this Rocky character. Enjoy your dinner, Mrs. Madden.
2: It was wonderful, Mr. Madden.
1: Good.
2: But I see they still charge 35 cents for a cup of coffee.
1: That's right, darling, but... Uh-oh.
2: What's the matter, Steve?
1: Well, speaking of money,
2: Yes?
1: I left my wallet home.
2: Oh, no. You didn't.
1: I guess this time you'll have to pay the check.
2: Oh, of course. Oh, dear.
1: Now, what is it?
2: Well, I don't seem to have my purse with me.
1: You don't?
2: Fine, here comes the waiter with the check.
1: Okay, just leave him to me.
2: But what are you going to tell him?
1: That 35 cents is still too much for a cup of coffee, and then I'm going to roll up my sleeves.
2: Oh, Steve, don't hit him.
1: Hit him? Darling, I'm just getting set to wash dishes.
4: 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Next Saturday, Curtain Time will present an exciting mystery entitled X Marks the Spot. 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
4: Are you willing to undertake a dangerous mission behind the enemy lines, knowing you may never return alive? What you have just heard is the question asked during a war to agents of the OSS. Ordinary citizens who do this question answered, yes. This is Cloak and Dagger.

0: black warfare, espionage, international intrigue. These are the weapons of the OSS. Today's story, The Black Radio, concerns an OSS agent who broadcast allied propaganda from behind the enemy lines and is suggested by actual incidents recorded in the Washington files of the Office of Strategic Services. A story that can now be told.
1: It was one of those quiet days. The sun was splashing in through the windows, and I was marking time until lunch in the cafeteria. And a date I had with a red-headed secretary. There were just the two of us in the big gadget room of the OSS in Washington. Just me and Hank Morton. And all of a sudden, Hank grabbed my arm.
2: Hark! Get down! Air raid! Duck!
1: Okay, what's the big idea?
2: Oh, boy, I wish I had a camera just then. Brother, did you look scared?
1: All right, what was that thing you just threw in a wastebasket?
2: Just a little noisemaker. Great if you get in a tight spot and want to start a riot.
1: All right, look, let's start from the beginning, huh? How does it work?
2: Well, like you see, it's not very big, just about the size of a lemon. Easy to slip into your pocket. All you do is pull out the cap and throw it, and when it explodes, pow! We call it the Hedy Lamarr.
3: Major Langer, I have a job for you.
1: Yes, sir?
3: When our armies cross the Rhine into Germany, Freiburg will become a strategic city. The less resistance we get from the people when we make that advance, the less lives will be lost. Up to date, we have no report of any underground or partisan movement there.
1: Mm-hmm. And OSS wants me to go in there with a black radio and soften them up, is that it, sir?
3: Right. Cut in on the Nazi local stations. Broadcast the information we want them to get.
1: Mm-hmm.
3: Another of our agents infiltrated that area over 3 months ago to get acquainted with the city and locate suitable hiding places for the radio.
1: Of course, sir. It'll have to be moved every time we use it.
3: Yes, that's right. Now, we haven't heard from our agent since she was sent in. We didn't want her to run the risk of trying to contact us.
1: Did you say she, Colonel?
3: That's right. Have you any objection to working with a woman, Major?
1: Oh, no, sir. I mean, no, sir.
3: Hmm?
1: Her name was Lucille, the Colonel said. I wondered if she was anything like the redhead, Miss Lucille. Nobody had heard from her for months. Maybe she'd been caught. Maybe the Nazis had twisted out of her the reason she'd been sent to Freiburg. Maybe I'd have a reception committee of Germans waiting for me. It gave me something to think about on the plane flying over the Black Forest in Germany a few weeks later.
4: There's your rendezvous point straight ahead, Major.
1: Straight ahead and straight down, you mean?
4: Running in. Ready?
1: Ready?
4: Go. Good luck.
1: I tossed the radio out first, then I jumped after it. No matter how many times I jumped, it was always the first time. A feeling of falling. Sick feeling. Like a dream. I came to it with a jolt. A sharp pain across my thighs from the pull of the strap and the crack of the chute. Then, air. All around me. I looked down on the black forest that was blacker than ever at 0400. 4 o'clock in the morning. There were no Germans waiting. But no Lucille either. There was nothing but a foreign country. And up above, the plane faded away. Then it was gone. And I was alone. The radio had floated to Earth about 50 feet away. I checked it, made sure it was all right, buried my parachute, and wondered what to do next. There was a milk wagon coming down the road. I could hear the milk can swaying with the movement of the cart. I could see a shadowy figure holding the reins. I dragged the radio behind a clump of bushes. And then I waited for the wagon to pass. For a moment, I didn't recognize the song. And then all of a sudden, the words wrote themselves in my head. Come away with me, Lucille, in my merry old... Lucille. Lucille.
5: I'm sorry I was late, Major Lange. A German soldier I know stopped to talk. I couldn't break away without being impolite.
1: Oh, just as long as he got here.
5: Hurry, Major. Let's go.
1: Yes. I was ever so glad to see anyone in my life. But I didn't quite expect to meet the milkmaid.
5: What did you think I'd be like, huh?
1: Oh, I...
5: Come, Major.
1: Well, I had no idea.
5: No doubt you pictured a slim young thing who'd have interest you in intrigue, huh? I've been neither slim nor young for longer than I'd like to remember.
1: Tell me, what did you do before the war, Lucille?
5: Taught history in grade school.
1: Mm-hmm.
5: Now I'm helping to make it. It's a good feeling. Until you consider the possibility of getting caught.
1: Well, we've got to make sure we don't get caught.
5: There is always that possibility, Major. Accept it. And it's much easier to take it if it comes.
1: Yeah? Who is it?
6: May I come in?
1: Well, what do you want?
6: It's your neighbor across the hall. I'm sure only to make your acquaintance. I mean, Miss Gruber. Am I disturbing you any longer?
1: Well, you know my name, I see.
6: As a poor old widower, alone in this world, with very few interests outside of the future of the fatherland, that is, I make it my business to know everyone in this roomy house.
1: Well, do you?
6: You arrived in Freiburg only a few days ago, right?
1: That's right.
6: You have a medical discharge from the army. You are wounded at Anzio.
1: Is there anything about me you don't know?
6: No. Do not take offense, my friend. I asked the landlady about you. It was she who told me.
1: Your information is right, Herr Gruber.
6: Yeah.
1: I was wounded. I spent 2 months in a hospital.
6: Yeah.
1: And I'd like to be left alone.
6: Yeah. Oh, you are bitter.
1: Yeah.
6: The civilian life will not be easy, but you must mix with people. Make friends. Don't keep too much to yourself. Now, here, I brought with me this bottle of schnapps and two small glasses. Will you not join me?
1: Well,
6: Here. To the future, Herr Lange.
1: Well, I'll drink to that. There was something about the old windbag who rented the room.

0: before the war and was hoping to find a position here.
1: You've had no success yet?
0: No, not yet.
1: The motion picture house, a block from the mining university. Have you tried there?
0: Well, no, I haven't.
1: Oh, do try it. Tell the manager, Herr Schmidt, that you are a friend of mine. He's always complaining to me about being short of help. But that also is just a little sacrifice to make for the right, of course.
0: Yes, of course. Doctor, I'll go there tomorrow. Good. Tell me, what is your business, McCruber?
1: I?
0: Oh.
1: I am a clerk.
0: A clerk?
1: Yeah, in the administration building of Gestapo headquarters. More schnapps?
0: I may not have liked the old windbag, but I took his lead anyway. I went to the movie house near the university and got myself a job there on a day shift. And I counted the hours until the Thursday, when I'd meet Lucille at the deserted car barn we'd agreed on. On Wednesday, I was in the projection room running a half-hour newsreel, most of which was a close-up of Hitler making a speech in Berlin and foaming at the mouth. I looked down over the heads of the audience. Wondered if all of them were as enthusiastic about the Fuhrer as they pretended to be. Wondered how much it would take to push them into starting their own underground. Wondered how many of them would be listening to their radio the next month. Listening to me.
2: Now, Longo. I came to tell you you only have tomorrow afternoon off.
0: Tomorrow afternoon, but I don't understand.
2: I will want you tomorrow night instead.
0: Oh, but tomorrow night is impossible. I mean...
2: Longer, you have a good job here. If I ask you to take the night shift this once, there's no need for argument.
0: Oh, but, you see...
2: Is what you have to do that important that it cannot be postponed?
0: No, Herr Schmidt. Not so important. I'll be here. The next night at 20 minutes past 10, the feature film went off. I set the machine. The newsreel would run by itself for half an hour. No more. That didn't give me much time before the reel would run out. Just a half hour to get to the car barn, broadcast, and get back. Well, that's it, Lucille. 730 kilocycles, but I can't seem to get reception.
3: Ah, they are signing off.
4: This is Reichsstation KLB signing off. Until tomorrow morning,
0: I'll get up. Well, here we go. Fingers crossed. Don't turn off your radios, people of Freiburg. This is for you. I am your voice of freedom, bringing you news as it actually exists, not as the propaganda ministry would like you to believe.
3: Mark, that's good. Wonderful.
0: It wasn't 50 sons of Freiburg who died at the Anzio beachhead, but 500. You mothers, wives, sweethearts who have not heard from your men. You think the mails are slow? Is that why you haven't received letters? Your men will never write again. They were killed at Anzio. Women, they are taking your men away. What do you have for compensation? You have no food. You're cold. And the political leaders want to sacrifice everything but themselves. Haven't you sacrificed enough?
3: Mark, it's late.
0: It's all right. And now, until another time soon, this is the voice of freedom. Good night. I will not say Heil Hitler. I say instead, God be with you.
5: The first of many. God be with us both.
0: We dismantled the radio. I lifted it into the back of the milk wagon, ran as fast as I could back to the theater, and slid in through the side door. And then I heard it.
2: Hey, Lando, where were you?
0: Schmidt,
2: what business had you to leave the protection room during the newsreel of the Führer? I only hope the authorities do not hear of this. Our leader cut off in the middle of his speech. Where were you?
0: Where was I? I was in the washroom.
2: Just going up to see if you had fallen asleep. I will also fix the machine quickly.
0: When did this happen?
2: Happened just a minute ago, naturally. It's a wonder you couldn't hear all the disturbance from the washroom. Either must very well.
0: Yeah. I ran up the stairs to the...

0: The next week, and the next, and the next, we were on the air. We moved the radio to a deserted warehouse, to a cave in the Black Forest, to a barn on the outskirts of town. As the voice of freedom, I told the people of Fribourg, you are fighting a lost cause. The losses of the Luftwaffe are 75% higher than reported. Resistance in all German-occupied territory is growing stronger. People in the city look the same. We're as respectful as ever to the Nazi soldiers that walk the streets. None of them showed by so much as a look or a word that they ever heard those broadcasts. And then I received my first indication.
1: I saw you through the window of the coffee shop, Herr Langer. May I join you at your table?
0: If you'd like.
1: Oh, thank you. So, have you been listening to your radio lately?
0: I have no radio.
1: Well, if you get one, then, I advise you not to listen to Reichsstation KLD.
0: Why not?
1: Because the Gestapo will arrest anyone caught listening to the man who calls himself the Voice of Freedom.
0: What does he talk about, this voice of freedom?
1: Oh, it's nonsense, of course. Allied propaganda nonsense. You sure you have never heard him?
0: I told you, Herr Gruber, I have no radio.
1: Oh, but of course. I forgot. Why is it, Herr Langer, I have the feeling I've seen you somewhere before?
0: It was ridiculous to suppose that he had ever seen me before, but he told me one thing. The people were listening. And the Gestapo was looking for me.
2: Unser Führer wird uns siegreich aus dem Krieg bringen.
3: Hear me talk, Mark. With that cough of yours, Babs, I'd better broadcast tonight.
0: No, I'll be all right. People of Fribourg, this is your voice of freedom. I want to tell you, my friends, how step by step Hitler has developed his program. Step by step, he has carried it out successfully. First, he took our men and destroyed them. And now Hitler is destroying our cities and our factories. Allied bombings will destroy all Germany. Our men are already dead in 100 battlefields. This is the Führer's greatest achievement for Germany. He is accomplishing it all in less than 12 short years. 12 short years of Hitlerite success.
3: They are jamming the radio, Mark. You'd better sign off.
0: It's all right. This is the voice of freedom saying good night. I will not say Heil Hitler. I say instead, God be with you.
3: I'm afraid they may be closing in.
0: Yes, Lucille, it's the first time they've jammed our broadcast. We'll have to move fast. Dismantle the radio and get out of here.
3: The wagon is right outside. Hurry.
0: Less than 5 minutes later, we'd left the basement of the schoolhouse near the cathedral. It was quiet in the streets. Too quiet. As if the city were holding its breath. Waiting for something to happen.
3: Good night. Until Friday. You know the place.
0: Yes, let me take the radio tonight.
3: Oh, back to your room with it under your arm. What foolishness.
0: Yes, but Lucille, you always take the risk of being caught,
3: I have the milk wagon to hide it. And the barn to bury it. We'd better not stand here any longer. Good night again. And take care of that car.
0: I started to walk quickly in the opposite direction. If German triangulation had found the general location of the radio, the neighborhood would be swarming with Gestapo any minute. The headlights of the official car came out of nowhere around the corner and blinded me.
4: Halt! Stay where you are! Halt!
0: I started to run.
4: Halt!
0: I ducked into a doorway, up the stairs to the roof, across the roof, down some stairs again, back into the street. Somehow, I'd shaken them. I was free of them. I had to find somewhere to go, somewhere to hide. The movie house where I worked was close by. I went in through the side door. Hunched down in the seat, anonymous in the darkness, I was one of hundreds of people watching the trap. And then something happened to the film, and the soundtrack went sour.
5: You people listen to me. There will be no more film tonight. Not until we take the identification of every man in this theater. We fire out the exit one by one and row by row with no talking. Wheel to the right, men to the left. There will be no more.
0: Maybe my forced identification would pass inspection easily. But the men who were chasing me had a general idea of my height and weight. I couldn't take the chance. I put my hand in my pocket and pulled out a round disc about the size of a lemon. The noisemaker OSS called the Heavy Lamar. I yanked out the cap and threw it. It started a riot, all right. The soldiers couldn't hold them back. They practically walked over them in their rush to get out. And I walked out, too. Swept along in the tide of panic.

0: Park here, Langer.
1: You're a groom.
0: Just on your way to work, I see. I will walk with you part way.
1: Well, if you'd like.
0: Tonight, when you get home from your work, listen to your radio.
1: I told you I have no radio.
0: I do keep forgetting. You're welcome to listen to mine, then. There's to be an important announcement at 7 o'clock.
1: Announcement? About what?
0: I learned about it this morning at the administration building where I work.
1: Yes?
0: There's to be a hanging in the square at noon tomorrow. And a light spy who was caught with a radio.
1: What did she say?
0: A woman, a spy. She was picked up last night, driving a milk wagon. Can you imagine such a... Look, are you ill, Helena?
1: I haven't been well. A cold.
0: They haven't caught the man yet. The one who calls himself the Voice of Freedom. But I have no doubt they will soon. They're offering a large reward.
1: Are they?
0: That cold, Helena. Tonight, when you return from work, remind me to give you some of my cough medicine. If they... I turn off here. Come, be the same.
1: I didn't stop by for the cough medicine. After work, I locked myself in my room and stayed up all night, looking out of the window, up at the ice-blue stars that hung over Germany. And I tried to think of something to do to help Lucille. Before noon the next day, I went to the square, but I still didn't have the answer.
0: Isn't it frightening, Helena, the way an execution will draw the people like flies to honey? Is it fascination you think of? Seeing someone else suffer?
1: You tell me, Gruber. You should know you're here.
0: So I am. But then, so are you.
2: Woman, if you have anything to say before you die.
3: People of Freiburg, remember what you heard on your radios. Remember what the Voice of Freedom told you. It was the truth. The truth! You need that I'm playing you! Goodbye, Kitten to Freiburg! I will not see Heil Hitler! I see instead! God be with you!
1: It happened quickly. It was all over. And I hadn't done a thing to stop it. Yes, who is it?
0: Only I. Herr Gruber.
1: Go away, will you, please? Go away, I don't want to talk to anyone.
0: Upset, are you, my friend, about the hanging this afternoon?
1: No. No, I just don't feel well.
0: Now, don't torment yourself this way. There was nothing you could do to prevent it. She did not expect it.
1: What are you talking about?
0: Trust me. You have no one else to trust. The Gestapo is going to check and cross-check every man's papers. Every man in Freiburg. Are you sure you can stand a thorough investigation, Lange?
1: Are you crazy? Are you accusing me?
0: You are the Voice of Freedom. I suspected it for a long time. I was never sure. I was afraid to step forward soon.
1: Now, look.
0: No, listen to me. I know you don't like me. I have not liked myself for years. I'm afraid of my own shadow. I'm afraid to think... Afraid. But no longer.
1: Herr Gruber, look. I am a discharged soldier from the Wehrmacht.
0: Your face looked familiar. It was not your face. But it was something about you. Your voice. I thought I recognized it. And then I started to think. I, who have been afraid to think for years. You came to Freiburg about the same time the broadcast began. You were too ignorant of what was going on. And then, yesterday, you coughed, as he had. I was almost sure then. Now, today, I watched your face when she was hanged. And then I knew.
1: Herr Gruber.
0: Trust me. You have no one else.
1: He was right. I had no one else. And I had to get out of Freiburg. Gruber offered to drive me across the bridge that night. From there, it would be only a few miles to the border of France. With his official pass from Gestapo headquarters, Gruber would be able to get past the guard. I got into the trunk of the car. It was open just enough to let me breathe. I still didn't know whether to trust him. There was a pretty big price on my head. The car slowed down when we reached the bridge.
4: Let me see your identification.
0: Oh, there you are. Mm-hmm.
4: What is your business outside of Freiburg?
0: Official business for the administration.
4: There. This looks all right. I have orders to search all cars.
0: Well, you can see that's nothing in marking. Please, will you hurry? This is official business for the Gestapo.
4: One moment, not so fast. What's in your trunk?
0: The trunk? Well, go see for yourself. I have an American spy there. I'm smuggling him across the border.
4: Don't be impudent. You understand?
0: I'm sorry. I was just having my little joke.
4: But I don't like jokes. You work as a clerk for the administration, so your head swells. You think you're Himmler. All right, pass.
0: I'm sorry.
4: All right, pass.

0: Quickly. Quickly. Get out of here.
1: I want to apologize for the things I thought when you told the guard what you did.
0: It was the only thing I could think of at the moment that would prevent him from searching the trunk.
1: Well, goodbye.
0: Yes.
1: And thank you, my friend.
0: No, wait. Look, don't feel the woman died for nothing. She did not. You and she have given us the courage to look at ourselves in the mirror. We will continue to talk in whispers, yeah, but after you have gone, there will be many of us who will no longer think in whispers. Yes, well, you go. Goodbye. Wiedersehen.
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4: Heard in today's Cloak and Dagger adventure as Mark was Larry Haynes, Lucille, Lily Darvas, and Gruber, Barry Kroger. Others were Raymond Edward Johnson, Arnold Moss, Stefan Schnabel, Bob Weil, and Jerry Jarrett. Script was written by Winifred Wolfe and Jack Gordon. Music was under the direction of John Garth. 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Today's OSS adventure was based on the book Cloak and Dagger by Corey Ford and Alistair McBain. This program was produced by Louis G. Cowan and Alfred Hollander under the direction and supervision of Sherman Marks. Three chimes mean good times on NBC. There's mystery and music tonight on NBC. The mystery is Sam Spade's latest case in which the romantic private eye solves the caper of too many clients. The music is the NBC Symphony Summer Concert with Antal Durati as guest conductor. And the American Album of Familiar Music, one of radio's best-loved musical programs which returns to the air tonight. Three times mean good times on NBC.
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1: Thank you, Bob Warren. Friends, our previously announced plans for tonight's Playhouse presentation have been changed. 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

0: Maybe a while back you happened to see a motion picture called Laura. Remember Laura? Gene Tenney, Dana Andrews, Clifton Webb. Remember Laura? I went to see Laura because... well, because I didn't believe a man could fall in love with a woman just by looking at her portrait. You see, I'm a writer myself, and I did not think a situation like that rang true. That is, I didn't think so then. But now... well, I'm not so sure. About a week ago, a new painting arrived at the Oscar Dahl Museum of Art. Oscar Dahl is a friend of mine, so he invited me to come in and take a look. I arrived at the museum after it had closed, but Oscar let me in anyway. We went up to the second floor where the painting was hung. The museum was deathly quiet, and so were we. I couldn't say anything. I just stood there beside Oscar, looking at this magnificent work of art. Oscar was pleased at my reaction.
1: You like it, don't you, Hillary?
0: Oscar, it's unbelievable. Portrait of Lenore. Even the name has a feel to it. I've never seen anything like it. She's...
1: Well, now, she's... don't tell me the writer is stuck for words.
0: Oh, for that kind of beauty, there are no words. Where did you get it?
1: From the artist. Charles Beaumont. He's loaned it to us.
0: Is it valuable?
1: Well, it would be if Charles Beaumont wanted to sell it. But he's refused every offer.
0: No wonder. Oscar, do me a favor.
1: What?
0: Go back downstairs to your office. I'd like to sit here a while and look. By myself. Do you mind?
1: Of course I don't mind. I'm glad you like the thing so much. Well, when you're through, come along downstairs. We can have supper somewhere.
0: Portrait of Lenore.

0: I went in to look at the painting every day for 4 days. I'd spend the whole afternoon just looking at Lenore. Looking and wondering and wishing that somehow she... Well, I snapped out of it and got back to work. A writer makes money by keeping his nose stuck in a typewriter. The following Friday, I'd work straight through from 10 in the morning until well after midnight. So when the telephone rang at 2 o'clock in the morning, waking me out of my well-earned sleep, I was an indignant fellow.
1: Go away, go away. All right. All right, all right, all right. Whoever you are, hang up and go away.
2: Just a moment, Mr.
1: Look, can't you understand? Do you know what time it is?
2: You are Hillary Drake, aren't you?
1: Yes, you can call me in the morning.
2: If we're to do business together, we have to understand each other before morning, Mr. Drake.
1: Who is this?
2: You are Hillary Drake.
1: You have $1.
2: You're a friend of Oscar Dole?
1: You have $2. Would you like to try for $4?
2: Would you like to try for $1,000?
1: State your proposition, madam.
2: Have you ever heard of a painting called Portrait of Lenore?
1: As a matter of fact, I have.
2: It was stolen from the museum early this evening.
1: It was what?
2: Early tonight, it was stolen. Now, Oscar Dole will offer a handsome reward for the return of the painting. You know, Mr. Dole, and you know your way around. Will you represent me in my negotiations for the reward?
1: Look, lady, I'm afraid I don't understand just what's going on here.
2: Mr. Drake, if you let me do the talking, I'll try to make it clear. The painting was stolen. The reward will be substantial. There'll be at least $1,000 in it for you if you do as you're told. Are you interested?
1: Yes. Yes, I'm interested.
2: I'll be on the West Side Highway that looks down on Pier 52.
1: When?
2: Now, at once. Will you meet me?
1: At this hour?
2: Will you meet me, Mr. Drake?
1: Yes, I'll meet you.
2: Goodbye, Mr. Drake.
1: Goodbye.

0: I hung up on her and called Oscar Dole, and he admitted that the painting was gone. The reward was $5,000 and no questions asked, so I hung up before he could ask any questions. I dressed, drove to the West Side Highway overlooking the Hudson River docks. I turned off my lights and just waited there. I got out and stood beside the car in the darkness, watching the river, feeling the night all around me. As far as I could see, there was nobody for miles.
1: Mr. Drake.
0: Are you crazy? You scared me clean out of my skin.
1: You scare easily.
0: Sneaking up behind me like that.
1: I'm sorry.
0: Don't ever do that. I'm palpitating hardly.
1: When you can steady your nerves, perhaps we can talk.
0: Perhaps we can. I don't know. And please don't worry about my nerves.
1: Shall we get into your car?
0: Shall we?
1: No, Mr. Drake. After you.
0: Yes, Mother. Excuse me. Can I help you?
1: I'm quite able to get into an automobile by myself, Mr.
0: Can you shut the door by yourself? I wish you would.
1: There. Comfortable.
0: What's the idea of the veil?
1: I wear a veil, and I have a gun, of course.
0: Most natural thing in the world. Who are you?
1: That doesn't matter.
0: Perhaps not, but I'd still like to know. Will you take that thing off your
1: No, face? And I haven't much time. I suppose you called Oscar Dole as soon as I hung up.
0: I did.
1: And?
0: $5,000 reward.
1: Splendid.
0: It's living.
1: Collect the reward for me tomorrow and bring
0: Wait
1: it to...
0: Wait a minute.
1: Yes?
0: Just when do I get the painting?
1: After the reward is paid.
0: My trouble is I go to too many movies. The whole thing's too corny. Veils, stolen paintings. Look, I don't like you and I don't trust you. How do I know you'll deliver?
1: Because I promise it.
0: Oh. Well, your word of honor may pass as terrific collateral with you, but I can't get $5,000 from the museum on.
1: I think you can.
0: You do?
1: If Oscar Dole doesn't recover the painting very soon, he'll never again be entrusted with such valuable works of art. You have 1 minute to think about it.
0: And then?
1: Then I shall have to find a more realistic go-between, one perhaps who doesn't go to so many movies.
0: You don't fool, do you?
1: No.
0: Cigarette?
1: No, thanks.
0: Mind if I have one?
1: I do.
0: You what?
1: I forbid you to smoke.
0: You?
1: I forbid you to smoke.
0: Yes, Mother, again.
1: Your decision, Mr. Drake?
0: All right. I'll try for the $5,000 with $1,000 to me. Right.
1: Right. I'll be under the east tower of the George Washington Bridge tomorrow night at 11 o'clock. Bring the money and you'll get the painting.
0: Will you bring it with you?
1: No, but I'll take you to where it is.
0: Sounds like an interesting evening.
1: That's up to you.
0: Don't I get a look at you at all?
1: No, that isn't important.
0: I suppose it isn't important either for me to know if you stole the painting.
1: Tomorrow night, east tower, George Washington Bridge with the money. Is that clear, Mr. Drake?
0: Oh, yes. Yes, it's all very clear. Now, would you mind getting out? I'm beginning to feel like having a cigarette.

0: Mr. Drake.
1: Good evening.
0: I'm very glad for your sake that you came alone.
1: If you want me to stay, you better put that gun away. Look, can't we cut off the melodrama? Veiled women with guns are a bit out of my line. I can only be pushed around for so long.
0: Did you get the money?
1: Well, Oscar wanted some guarantee that he'd get the painting, and I,
0: Did you get the money?
1: The fact that Oscar lost the painting one short week after it was loaned to him by Charles Beaumont is a terrific blow to the museum's prestige. Oscar feels that the only
0: Did you get the money?
1: Yes.
0: Give it to me.
1: Someday I'm going to give you an awful sock in the nose.
0: Give me the money. Thank you. I'll count it later. Where's your car?
1: Over there.
0: We'll go for a little drive.
1: Where?
0: Where I tell you. Thank you, Mr. Drake. But you go ahead of me.
1: We drove across Manhattan, then south to the Queensboro Bridge, my lady friend in the back seat. In the rear view mirror, I could see her, sitting there, tense and unmoving, holding that wicked-looking little gun in her gloved hand.
0: Turn left here, Mr. Drake.
1: We ended up somewhere in Long Island. We bumped over a rough dirt road to a darkened house overhanging the sea. She told me to stop. And when we got out, she made me walk in front of her, up dark, hollow-sounding steps. She gave me a key and made me unlock the door. Well, how about some light?
0: You'll get used to the darkness.
1: Is this your house?
0: No. No, it's not my house. But it's a beautiful view. Beautiful.
1: Ah, how can you tell? It's pitch dark.
0: There's enough light for what we have to do.
1: You've been here before, haven't you?
0: Look behind the bookcase.
1: I can't see, I tell you.
0: It's right behind you. There's a large art portfolio between the bookcase and the wall.
1: Oh, yes, here. This is what you want. Here we are. You know, if we could just turn on a light, it would be so much easier.
0: I rather like doing business by moonlight.
1: Look, lady, whatever this is, it's beginning to make me sore. I'm all for a little fun, but let's not ride around with veils and guns and come to dark houses and refuse to turn on a light. Now, let's just have
0: a... If you don't keep perfectly still, Mr. Drake, and do as I tell you, I'll use my gun. I'm very good with it.
1: All right. What now?
0: Look in the portfolio.
1: Well?
0: Are you satisfied?
1: Satisfied with what?
0: The painting.
1: What painting?
0: What painting? It's gone.
1: You're telling me it's gone?
0: It's gone. The painting's gone.
1: Was it ever here at all?
0: Yes.
1: Where is it? Where is it?
0: I don't know. I must have the painting. I must.
1: But you were going to give it to me.
0: I was only going to show it to you just to prove my good faith that I had the painting.
1: You mean this was supposed to be a double cross?
0: No. I was going to give you the painting, but not for a few days.
1: You won't mind returning my $5,000.
0: No. No, it's useless without the painting and money. Useless.
1: Then, let's have it.
0: Yes. Take it. Useless to me now. Useless. Go away. I can get back alone. There's a door at the side of the driveway.
1: I knew it.
0: Go. Now, please go.
1: You have been in this house before. You know it very well.
0: No.
1: You're lying. How do you know there's a door to the driveway?
0: We came in that way.
1: We came in the front way.
0: Will you please get out of here and leave me alone?
1: You brought the painting here yourself, didn't you?
0: Yes.
1: You've been in this house many times, haven't you?
0: Well, what difference does it make?
1: Could anybody have followed you here? Someone interested in the painting?
0: I don't know.
1: Excuse me.
0: What are you going to do?
1: I just thought I'd examine the lock on the door here.
0: You don't need to bother.
1: And, just what do you mean by that?
0: The person who followed me out here wouldn't need to break the lock. He'd have a key.
1: Look, lady, I don't know who you are or what you're up to. But if I'm to be of any help to you, you'd better tell me the whole story. All I've gotten from you is a first-prize runaround. I come out here to this house, and now you start
0: Keep
1: playing...
0: Keep your hands out of your pockets.
1: I come out here to this house, and
0: don't light like... that match. I said don't light that match!
2: Oh, you burn my fingers. Careful.
0: I warned you.
1: You're mad. You're absolutely mad.
0: Please go. Please go away now, right now. Perhaps you haven't understood everything, but that can't be helped. You've done the best you can, and so have I. Now, please go. Take your $5,000 and go.
1: I'll bet you every cent of it. I know who you are.
0: Can't you get out and leave me alone?

I walked out of that dark beach house, leaving her alone. For some strange reason, I knew she was the woman in the picture. She was Lenore. Even though she tried to keep her identity a secret with that ridiculous veil, there was no mistaking the set of her head, the way she moved. She was the portrait of Lenore.

0: I drove home, the kind of enchantment. I wished with everything I owned that I'd made her take off that veil. If she was really the woman in the picture, I would have... Well, anyway, the next morning I was myself again. I went over to see Oscar Dole at the museum. There were a lot of things I wanted to know about the stolen portrait of Lenore.
1: As a matter of fact, Hillary, we haven't got a photograph of the painting.
0: But who is she, Oscar? You've been hedging around that question for 20 minutes. I want to know who Lenore is in real life. What was her name?
1: Charles Beaumont is a friend of mine, Hillary, a good friend. Now, it's not kind of me to break confidences that he thinks I respect.
0: But who is she? What's her name?
1: She's Charles Beaumont's wife.
0: He painted his own wife?
1: Yes.
0: Where is she now?
1: Nobody knows.
0: What do you mean, nobody knows?
1: Well, it's a sad story, Hillary. You see, 2 years ago, she was not well. Some sort of chest condition. Beaumont was terrified that it was TB. He insisted that she leave New York immediately and go to Arizona. He was unable to leave town himself at the time, so he asked his brother Robert to take Lenore. They flew down, and the plane caught fire and crashed. Everyone aboard was killed, except Lenore.
0: The brother, too?
1: Yes. Every passenger, except Lenore.
0: What became of her?
1: She just disappeared.
0: What do you mean, disappeared?
1: Charles Beaumont has never seen her since.
0: Why not?
1: I don't know. She simply vanished into thin air.
0: Were they happy together?
1: Very.
0: Did she love him?
1: As far as I know.
0: Then why didn't she come back?
1: I don't know, Hillary.
0: It's as plain as the nose on your face. The woman just decided...
1: No, Hillary. I don't think you're right.
0: You just don't know about women.
1: Perhaps, but I don't want to discuss that anymore.
0: I wish I could get hold of Charles Beaumont.
1: Well, you can.
0: But I thought he was out of town, business in Chicago or something.
1: I wired him about the theft of the painting. He flew back at once.
0: Oh, where's he staying?
1: At his apartment. Central Park South. Hey, you want me to phone him for you?
0: No, wait. How well do you know him, Oscar?
1: Very well. We're very good friends, and I'm very fond of him.
0: You ever been a house guest of his?
1: Yes, many times. Why?
0: Has he got a house out on Long Island, near Babylon? A beach house?
1: Yes, I've been there many times.
0: I've got it. Yes, sir, I've got it.
1: Got what?
0: Got the answer to the theft of the portrait. I can get it for you by morning.
1: Hillary, I think perhaps you'd better keep out of this. Oh, I don't mean to be unkind. I know you're trying to help me, but... when Charles Beaumont got back to New York yesterday, he behaved very strangely. He was very excited. I think he knows where the painting is. I think I can get it back without paying any reward.
0: Did he say so?
1: No, not in so many words. But I think he'll get it back all right. Frankly, he seemed almost glad that it had been stolen.
0: Oscar, do me a favor. Ask Charles Beaumont to your place for dinner tonight. Will you?
1: Why?
0: Well, please, don't ask me why. Just do it, will you?
1: Well, Hillary, I don't know.
0: Please, ask him for dinner tonight, will you? As a favor to me.
1: All right, I'll ask him.

0: It took me a little time to pick the excellent lock on Charles Beaumont's apartment on Central Park South. However, I am pretty good with locks, and finally I got in. I looked in closets, I looked on the carpet, I looked everywhere, but nothing. Then I began on Mr. Beaumont's personal effects. That paid off a little better because in a worn passport case, I found a note written on pale blue notepaper in a woman's slight, graceful hand. I read it through, and I knew before I got to the end how it would be signed. It was signed Lenore. Now I knew who she was. I finished the note, and suddenly the light flicked out. I stood there in Charles Beaumont's apartment, listening. Listening. Who is it? Who's there?
1: So you came too, Mr. Drake. I know what you came for.
0: Do you?
1: Did you find the painting?
0: You are Mrs. Charles Beaumont.
1: No.
0: You are Lenore. You're the woman in the picture, aren't you?
1: No.
0: Look, lady, I've had enough of you. After a while, I begin to want to see the people I'm dealing with.
1: If you touch that light switch, I'll shoot.
0: I'll give you some light so you can see what you're shooting.
1: I'm warning you!
0: Holy cow. Shut out the electric light switch. You're pretty handy with small arms, aren't you?
1: I want that painting.
0: I haven't got it.
1: You haven't? It isn't here.
0: But I've got something else.
1: Oh, what are you talking about?
0: You wrote your husband a letter once, remember? I'm not going to Arizona with my health at all. I'm going away with Robert.
1: No, give me that letter.
0: I love him. I can't help it. Even though he's your brother, I have to admit
1: it.
0: You fell in love with your husband's brother. You faked up this idea of going to Arizona for your health just so you and brother Robert
1: can have it. How dare you imply that I...
0: Look, lady, let's not get off on a high and mighty horse, shall we? You were running off with your husband's brother. The brother was killed, and you couldn't very well go back to your husband because you'd left him a goodbye note. All about how much you loved Robert. We've been in love for years, Robert and I. I know this will hurt you, but I ask you to forgive me.
1: It's not true. I couldn't come back. I couldn't.
0: Not after you wrote that letter.
1: No, that isn't the reason.
0: You couldn't keep your hands off your husband's brother. That's got a nasty taste, my fine fancy lady. It'll take more than a veil to cover that.
1: Then I'll take my veil off.
0: It's about time.
1: I'll turn on the lamp. The light switch only works to say the fixture. I'll turn them all on, Mr. Drake. All of them. There. And the big lamp there, the one by the piano. So it'll take more than a veil, will it? You think I'm afraid to let you know who I am? That I'm concealing my identity? Oh, no, Mr. Drake. I'm concealing a horror. Look! Look at my face! Yes, I'm Lenore. I'm the woman in the picture. Beautiful, isn't it? Why don't you answer me, Mr. Drake? Are you afraid of being sick at your stomach? Like something that's been white hot, which cooled into rigid, twisting, shiny red ridges. Like molten lava that's cool. Take a good look, Mr. Drake. Take a good look at Lenore Beaumont. The portrait of Lenore.
0: I... Mrs. Beaumont, I'm terribly, terribly sorry. I didn't know. I'm sorry.
1: And you understand now why I didn't want to come back to him? Why I wrote that letter? He loved me for my beauty. He loved me for my face. I used to watch the way he'd smile when we were out. He used to gloat over me, though I was the most precious and desirable thing in the world. Do you think I could come back to him looking like this? Do you think I wanted him pitying me? Shielding me? Do you think either of us could have stood it? He'd be just like you. I can tell that look. It means you're trying not to be sick. I knew Charles would be like that. I knew that he'd have that same look on his face. A look of frightened, nauseated horror. I made up that story about Robert. The letter was written after the plane wreck, not before I went away.
0: I don't know what to say. Please forgive me. I'm terribly sorry if I've hurt you. I was very unkind, very clumsy.
1: Doesn't matter. I wanted the painting for two reasons. The only picture of me in existence now. I wanted the reward, and I found a doctor who thinks he can fix my face. He needed something to work with. And I needed money to pay him. I was going to try to trick you out of the reward. I planned to have the painting for the resin.
0: And then return it for the reward?
1: Something like that.
0: Oh, please, yes. Don't cry anymore. Please don't.
1: Better get out of here. Oh, what's that?
0: It's him.
1: No. Let me go. Let me go. I say, let
0: no,
1: me
0: no, no, no. You've got to see him.
1: I can't. Please, God, let me go. I can't let him see me. I can't.
0: Listen. Listen to me. You're wrong. He loves you. Any man looking at that portrait can see that your husband loves you.
1: No, no.
0: He painted in all the things he loved you for. Strength and goodness and gentleness. He saw beneath the surface. He saw all the things of character that no accident can ever change. The things your husband sees in you can't be concealed by scar or burned tissue.
1: No.
0: Nothing can hide them from you.
1: Give me my veil, please. Please, I can't let him see me, not yet, please. It's as though I was naked. Please.
0: All right, all right. Here.
2: Who's in there? The meaning of this? Who are you? What are you doing in my apartment?
0: Mr. Beaumont, I'm Hilary Drake. I'm a friend of Oscar Dole's. I was trying to find your painting, and instead I found your wife.
2: No. I knew it. I knew it. I knew when the picture was stolen that you'd taken it.
0: You're always crazy about that picture.
2: But it's back at the museum now because I knew, I guessed you might go to the beach house.
0: Why did you bother coming back? No, no, you're wrong, Beaumont. Believe me, I know the whole story. The letter, the plane crash, your brother killed. But she didn't love your brother. She loves you. And you love her, don't you?
2: She left me. She left me for my own brother.
0: No, no, it isn't true. She stayed away to be kind to you. Show him your face, Lenore. Beaumont, she was burned in the plane crash.
2: I don't believe it. I don't believe it. It's a trick.
1: No, Charles. It isn't a trick.
2: It is. It is. You're trying to fool me again. The way you did the last time.
0: Show him your face, Lenore.
1: All right.
0: Lenore. My darling. You've been hurt. Somebody's hurt you.
1: No, no, keep away from me.
0: Lenore, come here. Let me hold you.
1: You don't care about my face. About the way I look.
0: You look so tired. So sad.
1: Oh, isn't it? It makes no difference. A child. A child.

I left them there, holding each other silently, holding each other, and thanking God that after their strange and tortured journey, they had met once more. I knew what Charles Beaumont was planning in his first-rate soul. He was the artist, sketching the plans that the surgeon would execute of a new, a living portrait of Lenore.

You have just heard Portrait of Lenore, as written by Milton Geiger and directed by Harry W. Junkin. Bernard Grant starred as Hillary Drake. Jan Miner was Lenore. Other players included Donald Buca and Bill Lipton. The music was composed and conducted by Dr. Roy Shield. 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
2: 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This Is Your FBI, an official broadcast from the files of the Federal Bureau of Investigation, presented as a public service by the Equitable Life Assurance Society of the United States and the Equitable Society's representative in your community. Are you one of the 50 million Americans covered by Social Security? If so, have you any clear idea of your rights and benefits under Social Security? Well, there may be a pleasant surprise in store for you. For in a few minutes, you will learn from our sponsor, the Equitable Life Assurance Society of the United States, how easy it is to build Social Security into full security. Tonight's FBI file, Lady of Larceny.

0: The criminal of necessity lives by his wits. But inevitably there comes the time when they no longer can protect him. For the criminal's habits and methods are, almost without exception, as unchanging as the spots of a leopard. And though he be cunning and ingenious enough to escape justice today, he leave behind him, as in tonight's case from the files of your FBI, the blueprint for his certain defeat tomorrow. There was nothing out of the ordinary about the scene that took place that morning in the visitor's room of a county jail in a certain state along the Atlantic seaboard. That is, nothing that appeared out of the ordinary to the stony-faced guard seated at one end of the long table, where he could watch both sides of the low wooden partition. Just a mother and her prisoner's son conversing across the partition. Talking mother and son talk. After a while, the son glances up at the clock on the wall, then...
1: Well, Mom, I guess our time's about up.
2: Goodness, it seems like I'd only been here a minute.
1: They don't give us very much time, you know. Anyway, it was swell of you to come to see me.
2: I'll come as often as they let me, Frederick.
1: I know you will.
2: And when I'm not here, you just know that you're in my heart every minute, son.
1: Yeah, sure.
2: Oh, dear, I almost forgot something.
1: What?
2: Well, I was only able to bring you two packages of cigarettes this time.
1: Oh, gee, you're swell.
2: Here they are.
1: Hey, guard.
3: Yeah?
1: Mom's brought me some cigarettes. All right for me to take them?
2: Well, why wouldn't it be all right?
1: They have to watch everything we get, Mom.
2: Well, Len said what could be wrong with a little package of cigarettes.
1: Okay for me to take them, guard?
3: Yeah, go ahead.
1: Thanks.
2: Well, wait now. I brought you some matches, too.
1: Oh.
2: Here they are.
1: Okay.
2: You be careful with them now, son.
1: What?
2: Well, you know you were always careless with matches.
1: Oh. Okay, Mom. I won't set anything on fire with them.
3: All right. Time's up.
1: Okay. Well, so long, Mom. Give me a little kiss over the fence, huh?
2: Of course. Goodbye, son. And I'll see you soon. Real soon, I hope.

0: Freddy.
1: Oh. I'm sorry, kid. I didn't know you were asleep.
2: That's okay. Did your own lady show?
1: Yeah. I just left her. Want a cigarette?
0: Okay.
1: Here you are.
0: Thanks.
1: What was new with her? That's what I'm going to find out right now.
0: What do you mean?
1: This book of matches here.
0: Yeah.
1: It's our communication system.
0: Huh?
1: See this little staple that clamps the matches and the book together?
0: Yeah.
1: This one was put in by Mom.
0: Oh, I don't get it.
1: Wait till I yank it out, I'll show you. Yeah. Now pull this scratch flap back.
0: Yeah.
1: Separate the two layers of matches.
0: Uh-huh.
1: And down at the bottom here, there should be a message.
0: Well, I'll be...
1: Quiet, stupid.
0: What does it say?
1: Everything's set for tonight.
0: No kidding.
1: Yeah.
0: What's the name?
1: We make the break at 10 o'clock. Mom will be waiting for us outside in a red Packard ambulance.
0: Ambulance?
1: Yeah. It's real smart. Nobody will stop us in a wagon like that.
0: Well, who's making the break?
1: There'll be eight of us all together.
0: Did the other guys stay with us?
1: No, we split up four and four.
0: Hey, I wonder where your old lady got an ambulance.
1: Listen, kid. We needed it, that old gal could heist a ferry boat.

0: Mom?
1: Yes,
0: sir. Anything telling us?
1: No, not a soul. We got the road all to ourselves.
0: Swell.
1: I have an idea the police are following the young men in the other car.
0: I hope so.
1: What's your friend's name? One that was wounded.
0: Whitey.
1: Goodness, I hope he's not too badly hurt.
0: I got an idea that he is.
1: Oh, that's a pity. Do you think that I should go in back and see if there's anything I can do for
0: him? Oh, no, you stay here. The other guys will take care of him, okay?
1: Are they all coming with us to the hideout?
0: No, just Whitey. The other two get out after we cross the state line.
1: Oh.
0: Mom, I want you to know that we certainly appreciate what you've done for us.
1: Oh, it was nothing.
0: Are you kidding? Getting this ambulance, these white jackets and caps?
1: Frederick, it was just what any other mother would do, so forget it.

0: after the prison break, deputies overtook and captured the four men who had gotten away in the other car. But Fred Taylor, the wounded Whitey Monroe, and their companions were still at large. Convinced that they had crossed the state line after killing a guard, prison officials telephoned the local field office of the FBI. A few minutes later, Special Agents Norman and Perry were searching the cell which had been occupied by Taylor and Monroe for some possible lead.
1: Well, Perry, they seem to have taken whatever effects they had with them.
2: Maybe we'll get a lead out of the stolen ambulance when it turns up.
1: Yes. Did you check on their visitors?
2: Yes. Monroe had no visitors at all, and Taylor none except his mother.
1: I see. Well, from the guard's description, you couldn't suspect her of anything.
2: No.
1: Come on. We'll study the files on both of them and see it. Now, wait a minute.
2: What?
1: On the floor under the cot.
2: Well, what is it?
1: Empty matchbook.
2: Oh.
1: Bottom staple has been pulled loose and the whole match section is gone. You got a book of matches there?
2: Yes, right here.
1: Pull the staple loose, will you?
2: Okay. There you are.
1: And now spread the two layers apart.
2: Right.
1: If you wanted to smuggle a message to somebody, that'd be a good place to write it, wouldn't it?
2: Yeah, sure.
1: Now look at their empty matchbook. Staple is still partly in place, but look at this.
2: Yes, yeah, a couple of other little holes.
1: Right. Looks like the original staple was taken out, something written or inserted inside, and then the book was restapled.
2: Well, what do you know?
1: Under the microscope in the lab, we'll be able to find the tool markings on the staple of the machine that stamped it in place.
2: What'll that tell us, though?
1: Maybe nothing we want to know right now, but maybe an awful lot later on.

0: Hey, cork off now, kid. I'm going in the other room for a little business meeting with Mom.
1: Okay.
0: Hi, Mom.
2: Hello, son.
0: Well, so you got the little office all set up. Portable typewriter, staple machine.
2: Yeah, I didn't see any use in wasting time.
0: Where's the portable printing press?
2: We won't need one this time.
0: We got to print up some checks on some company to draw money on, don't we?
2: I already have a book of checks, son. Look, how do you like these?
0: The Florida company. The big oil company, you mean?
2: Uh-huh.
0: Where'd you get these?
2: Now, son, you mustn't pry into Mother's little secrets. I also have a copy of the president's signature, T.V. Jackson.
0: Terrific.
2: And for the small checks, here's a copy of the cashier's signature.
0: Mom, you didn't miss a thing.
2: I run my office just as efficiently as they do theirs, son.
0: Okay, sweetheart. Look, stick a voucher in the typewriter, will you?
2: Huh?
0: We got to buy us a second-hand car the first thing in the morning.
2: How much will you need?
0: Oh, better make it for $1,500 at least.
2: Then we'll staple a memo to the check explaining the money represents a bonus. How's that?
0: Swell.
2: Yeah, and instead of making it for $1,500 even, I'll make it $1,472.83. That'll sound more legitimate.
0: That's my mom.
2: Oh, one thing, son.
0: Yeah.
2: I want you to be careful when you go to buy that used car. There are a lot of crooks in business these days.

0: There's a place to ride, Mo.
1: Yes, I guess we can pull right in. Enough room on your side?
0: Plenty.
2: Good morning, officer.
1: Good morning. We're special agents Norman and Perry, FBI.
3: Oh, yeah. How do you do?
1: Glad to meet you.
3: Glad to meet you. Hey, you fellas made a mighty quick trip down here to Charleston.
1: Well, can't afford to lose much time.
3: Well, the ambulance we pick up is right over here.
1: Fine.
3: We didn't touch a thing inside, just hauled her from where she was found.
1: Now, where was that?
3: Just outside of town. I better answer that. I'll be back in a minute.
1: Right. I'll take a look inside, Perry.
0: Okay.
4: Looks like they played the part all the way.
1: How's that?
4: There's two white jackets.
1: The caps.
3: Hmm.
1: I'll take the caps.
3: You search the jackets.
1: Right. These are probably already in the ambulance when it was stolen.
4: Yes.
1: These caps don't seem to yield up much,
4: no?
1: Oh, wait a minute.
4: What'd you find?
1: Two or three strands of dark hair from whoever was wearing this cap. We'll turn them over to the lab and add them to our other little keepsakes. They match cover and staple.
5: Mr. Norman?
1: Yeah?
5: Your office is calling you long distance.
1: Thanks. Go on, Perry.
4: Well, I wonder what's up.
1: Maybe something on the prison break.
3: Here you are.
1: Thank you.
6: Norman speaking.
1: What?
6: Yes?
1: Yes, where? What's the name of the camp? Well, never mind. We'll find it. Right?
4: What's up?
1: Two of the men who got away in the ambulance have been picked up.
4: Good.
1: They said Taylor and Monroe dropped them and then headed for a tourist camp just south of Charleston on Highway 26.
3: I'll bet I know the one they mean, Mr. Norman.
1: Fine. Guess who was with them, Perry?
4: Who?
1: Their outside help, the one who stole the ambulance. Taylor's mother.
4: What?
1: Here's the name of that camp, officer. We'll get going.

0: Yes, Miss Taylor.
1: Yes, young man.
0: Where's Fred?
1: Fred? Oh, he went into town.
0: What for?
1: To buy an automobile.
0: Taking chances, eh?
1: With the police?
0: Yeah.
1: Oh, I'm sure they don't suspect that we're within 100 miles of here.
0: What's with the car? Are we moving on?
1: Well, yeah. Just a minute. Who is it?
2: It's me, ma'am.
1: Oh. Well, come on in, son.
2: Thanks.
1: Did you find the car?
2: Yeah, I got us a real good one.
1: Fred.
3: Yeah, Whitey.
0: Are we pulling out of here?
3: Yeah. Mom, you better go and pack.
1: But don't you think
3: I want to talk to Whitey alone.
1: Oh. Very well.

0: Whitey?
1: Yeah. I hate to tell you this, but here's where we part company.
0: What do you mean?
1: Mom and I are pulling out. Alone.
0: Well, look, I can make it okay.
1: Now, you're in bad shape. It slows down and get us all caught.
0: But I can't stay here with nobody to look after me.
1: Yeah, I know.
0: Then I gotta go with you.
1: I'm sorry, kid. You're not going anywhere.
0: Huh?
1: I really hate to do this, Whitey.
0: Now, wait a minute.
1: I gotta look out for Mom.
0: Fred, no, don't.

0: return in just a moment to tonight's case, which shows how your FBI helps provide national security. Now, let's eavesdrop on a conversation about social security between a man named George Leland and his friend, the Equitable Society representative.
1: I don't get it. Why would my brother and his wife need $12,000 more than my wife and I to retire at 65 on an income of $200 a month?
0: Because your brother is a dentist.
1: Well, what's that got to do with it, Milton?
0: Well, George, dentists aren't usually covered by Social Security. You are.
1: Why, you don't mean to tell me that Social Security would be worth anything like $12,000 to me.
0: That's exactly what I do mean. When you and your wife get to be 65, you'll be entitled to an annuity from Social Security that, at present rates, would cost $12,000 in cash.
1: Hey, that's real money. I never realized that Social Security would be worth that much to me.
0: Yes, George, many Americans don't realize what a wonderful asset they have in Social Security. They have never discovered how easy it is to build Social Security into full security through life insurance. Most people are amazed when they discover how little it costs. For instance, if you already own some life insurance, your Equitable Society man may be able to show you how only a few dollars extra per month will give your wife complete protection and assure you a comfortable retirement income through the Equitable Extended Income Plan. Remember, your Social Security benefits vary according to your age, salary, and family situation. So why not get the facts? Find out exactly what you are entitled to under Social Security. The government has prepared a special card that will help you secure this information. To obtain one of these cards, get in touch with your Equitable Society representative or send your name and address on a postcard to the Equitable Society, care of this station. That's EQUITABLE. The Equitable Life Assurance Society of the United States. And now, back to the FBI file, Lady of Los

0: Much has been written about honor and loyalty in thieves, but none of it is borne out by the facts. Criminals are without a sense of honor, else they would not be criminals. And the only sense of loyalty they possess is that of loyalty to self-interest. When the chips are down, they think only of themselves. And whoever stands in their way is removed by brutal force. It was not more than 30 minutes after Fred Taylor cruelly bludgeoned the wounded Whitey Monroe and drove away with his mother that FBI agents Norman and Perry pulled into the tourist camp and were directed by the owner to the right cabin.
1: Try the door, Perry.
2: Well, it's unlocked.
1: Let's go in.
2: Well, looks like they ducked out.
1: Yes. Must have gotten a hold of some new transportation.
2: Stole another car, probably.
1: Maybe they had one of their own waiting around here for them.
2: Wait a minute.
1: What?
2: One of them has been left behind.
1: What do you mean?
2: Look in there, hanging off the side of the bed.
1: Yeah. Come on.
2: He's the one that was wounded. Look.
1: Uh-huh. Whitey Monroe.
2: Oh.
1: The blows on the head are what he got for being in the way, I guess.
2: Nice couple, Taylor and his mother.
1: Yeah. Well, look around and see what you can find, Perry. I'm going to have a talk with the owner of the camp and then put in a long-distance call to our office.

0: Yeah, Ma.
1: Wouldn't you like me to drive for a while?
0: No, I feel fine.
1: You know, I've just been thinking about that unfortunate young man.
0: Whitey?
1: Yes.
0: What about him?
1: Well, I had quite a talk with him when you went in to buy this car.
0: Yeah?
1: He was looking forward so to taking this trip with us. He'd never been to Florida.
0: Look, Mom, are you trying to make me feel like a heel?
1: Oh, of course not, son. Oh, you did the right thing. I just feel sorry for anyone missing scenery like this. Oh.
0: What's the matter?
1: I just jabbed myself with this crochet needle.
0: What is that thing you're making?
1: A doily.
0: What's it good for?
1: To put under a plate.
0: Well, we ain't got a plate.
1: Well, we're going to have. In fact, we're going to have a lot of plates and a home to go with them.
0: Homes cost money, Mom.
1: Yeah, I know.
0: We're never going to make any big bundle cashing these nickel and dime checks.
1: Yeah, I realize that, too. That's why we're headed for Palm Beach.
0: What do you mean?
1: We're going to make one big score and go under for a while.
0: Oh.
1: Guess who's vacationing at her Palm Beach home?
0: Who?
1: The wife of the president of the Florida Company, Mrs. T.V. Jackson.
0: So what?
1: Well, we're using Florida Company checks, aren't we?
0: Yeah.
1: Well, Mrs. T.V. Jackson, who won't know about it, of course, is going to help us cash one of her husband's company checks for $10,000.

0: Harry, let's review our facts, huh?
1: All right, Norman.
0: We know Taylor and his mother are a check-forging team. That's what he was in for when he broke jail.
1: Yes.
0: We also know that they've skipped. We have no idea in which direction. However, they're bound to start passing checks again, and when they do, we should be able to pick up the trail.
1: You sound pretty optimistic.
0: Now, don't forget, in addition to their descriptions, we pretty well know their methods. They always staple a phony auditing memo to each check, and they also... Wait a minute, I'll get it. Norman speaking. Yes? Yes, where was this? I see. But when? Uh-huh. Give me the dealer's name, will you? Right. We'll get busy right away.
1: What's up?
0: The first staple check has shown up.
1: Where?
0: A man posed as a sales agent of a Florida company with a big bonus check. He passed it right here in Charleston 3 days ago for a used car.
1: Well.
0: The check was drawn on a Florida company's bank, which received it yesterday and refused payment.
1: Does the car dealer know about it yet?
0: No, but I have his name. You'd better hop over and see him.
1: Okay.
0: Get a description of the man who passed the check.
1: Right.
0: Also find out the license and the make of the car.

0: How'd you make out?
1: I talked with the used car dealer.
0: Mm-hmm.
1: From his description, I'd say it was Taylor, all right, who passed that check.
0: I've already confirmed that.
1: How?
0: The check was sent over here to the office. We examined the staple. The tool markings are the same as the ones we found on that book of matches.
1: I see.
0: Did the car dealer have any idea where Taylor was going?
1: No, but I think I've got a lead on that anyway.
0: Now, what is it?
1: Well, the dealer saw Taylor drive the car across the street to a gas station.
0: Yeah.
1: So I went over there and questioned the manager.
0: Uh-huh, yeah.
1: He remembered Taylor. Said that he got some road maps from him. Then asked directions for the best way to get to Palm Beach.
0: Uh-huh.
1: That doesn't mean he's headed for there, of course.
0: No, but it's the only definite information we have.
1: What's our next move?
0: Let's contact our resident agent in Palm Beach. Give him a description of Taylor in the car, also his pattern of operation. Then maybe we ought to hop down there ourselves.

0: Quiet, son. I'm on the telephone.
1: Oh.
0: Now, what was that you were saying, young man? Oh. Oh, yes. Well, that's awfully kind of you. I'll send the chauffeur over to the bank right away. Thank you.
1: What was that all about?
0: I was talking to the bank, pretending that I was Mrs. T.V. Jackson.
1: Oh.
0: I said that I was going to South America and that Mr. Jackson was joining me there later.
1: Uh-huh.
0: Naturally, I needed some money for the trip.
1: And I'm the chauffeur, huh?
0: Exactly. So you take this Florida company check for $10,000 over to the bank and they'll give you the money.
1: Wait a minute, I just thought of something. That guy's liable to call Mrs. Jackson at our house and test the check back.
0: I know. That's why I'm going to call Mrs. Jackson's home right now and keep the line tied up until you get it.
1: Oh.
0: Hurry on, son. Hurry.
1: Okay, Mom. We're in.
0: Well, good work, son.
1: He had all that beautiful green stuff ready when I walked into the bank.
0: Splendid.
1: Now we can ditch our hot car, buy us a nice cool one, and then lamb out for a good place to go under.
0: I'll certainly be happy to do that.
2: All right. Huh? Don't make a move. Either
1: way. Who are you?
2: We're special agents of the FBI.
1: Now, wait a minute.
2: Right. You might be interested to know that the reason you got that money so easy, Taylor, was because our resident agent had already warned the bank.
1: Huh?
2: We could have picked you up there, but we wanted you to take us to your partner, too.
0: Well, son, it looks like our firm has been liquidated again.
3: Although forgery of the Florida Company's checks was a federal crime, Fred Taylor was turned over to the state in which he had cold-bloodedly murdered his former cellmate. Tried and convicted there, Taylor was later electrocuted. His mother is serving a term in a federal penitentiary for a conspiracy to violate the National Stolen Property Act. Yes, the criminal's habits and methods are, almost without exception, as unchanging as the spots of a leopard. And though he be cunning and ingenious enough to escape justice today, he leaves behind him the blueprint for his certain defeat tomorrow.

0: In just a moment, we'll tell you about next week's colorful story from the files of your FBI. And now, once again, friends, let me remind you that no matter how much you earn, you have a valuable asset in Social Security. 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
1: 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The Friendly Hitchhiker.

0: incidents used in tonight's Equitable Life Assurance Society's broadcast are adapted from the files of the Federal Bureau of Investigation. However, all names used are fictitious, and any similarity thereof to the names of persons living or dead is accidental. Tonight, the music was composed and conducted by Frederick Steiner. The author was Frank Ferris, and your narrator was Dean Carlton. This is your FBI, is a Jerry Devine production. This is Milton Cross speaking for the Equitable Life Assurance Society of the United States and the Equitable Society's representative in your community, and inviting you to tune in again next week at this same time when the Equitable Life Assurance Society of the United States will bring you another colorful story from the files of the Federal Bureau of Investigation. The Friendly Hitchhiker. On This Is Your FBI.
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4: All right, quiet, please. Quiet, everybody. This is where the play begins. Let's see now, exactly 10 o'clock Eastern Daylight Saving Time. Out in San Francisco, it's only 6 o'clock, isn't that right, Bill? What we want during the next 30 minutes is a play.
5: Oh, boy.
4: Quiet, Harry. Now, we've got no theater, no stage, there's no television yet, so naturally you can't see us, which is just fine. The play will have to be a radio play. We don't mean anything but radio. Not a movie over the radio or not a stage play over the radio. We mean a radio play over the radio. We've allowed a few of our relatives to come to the studio and laugh at us, but they're part of the play, too. So here goes.

0: the saying is, the curtain rises.
1: All right, let's get going.
0: Quiet, Harry, quiet. Now, don't let's get excited. The play is going to be very easy going because that's the way things are in this country. Mm-hmm. In Vermont, South Carolina, Montana, Texas, California, in any of the states. See, we've got reasons. The play is going to be easy going in case somebody in Oklahoma listening in has got a weak heart and might get excited if we were to shout a good deal, or in case a little boy in Wyoming or a little girl in Tennessee is listening in and might not sleep all night wrestling with some absurd fear planted in his imagination by us about war or storms or crime or famine.
1: What do you mean?
0: But, Harry, what I mean is we're not going to scare the children or anybody else.
1: Oh.
0: And another thing we're not going to do is we're not going to go to work and have a wonderful romance go haywire and break 3 million hearts. Our platform is, if you can't make people laugh, don't make them cry. Therefore, during the next half hour, we won't scare the people, worry them, or break their hearts. Let the other boys do that.
1: Mm.
0: We'll have a little innocent fun and see if it gets us anywhere.
1: Come on, let's get going.
0: I'll be the announcer. I haven't studied radio announcing. I didn't go to Harvard. I'm not even a Yale man. If I were to mention the school I went to, educated people would bust out laughing, most likely. All it was a little high school. I mean, you don't necessarily have to be overeducated to be able to talk, especially on the radio. See, anybody could be a radio announcer, if you cared to talk that way. I'll just go to work and announce, and ladies and gentlemen, the Columbia Broadcasting System takes pride in presiding. No, I guess that's no good. Too high tone, huh? I'll try again. Ladies and gentlemen, we're all feeling fine and don't hate anybody, so we're going to start out with a little song. None of us can sing, but we thought it would be real pleasant if we did our best. There are 2,000 million people in the world, and not more than 2 or 3 dozen of them can really sing, so why should we feel embarrassed? Or why should you, for that matter? I'm going to ask Hank to lead us in a little singing, and if you feel like singing with us, okay.

Say, see? See, I told you we couldn't sing, but don't forget all them other people in the world that can't sing either. See, we've all got a right to try. It doesn't hurt anybody. Makes you feel good.

0: they say I do a lot of singing that way. I don't suppose I'd last a month from the Metropolitan Opera. I just get a kick out of singing.
1: Talk, talk, talk. That's all you hear around here, it seems like.
0: Okay, here we go. Act one. A fable. The Federal Bureau of Investigation doesn't know it yet, but I stole a watermelon once. I ate it, too. I felt bad about that for a week. Wasn't ripe, that's why. I had to eat it, though, because it was too big to carry in my pocket. Now, we're going to make a fable out of this episode, and I'll be the farmer. Harry.
1: Yeah?
0: You be me, a small barefoot boy of 10 with a stomach full of unripe watermelon. The scene is a watermelon patch in Georgia, Alabama, California, Florida, and anywhere in all where watermelon grows.
1: All right, Al, I'll be you, and you be the farmer.
2: Howdy, boy. Would you like a nice watermelon? The market's bad, and I hate to see the watermelons going to waste, rotting on the vines, barefoot boy with cheeks of tan.
1: What do I say?
0: Oh, say what you think you ought to say. Let's see if we can carry on a little conversation. Huh?
1: Okay.
3: Mr. Jenkins, I already ate one of your watermelons.
2: Well, son, I'm delighted.
3: Yeah, but
2: nothing. You're welcome to any watermelon of mine anytime you feel in the mood.
3: Yeah, but it wasn't ripe, and I think I've got a stomachache. A stomachache, I think.
2: Stomachache?
3: Mm-hmm.
2: That's awful. Don't you know how to pick out a ripe watermelon?
3: I didn't have time enough.
2: Didn't have time enough? Why not? It's early in the day.
3: Mr. Jenkins, I was scared.
2: Scared of what or whom?
3: You.
2: Me? What in the world were you scared of me for?
3: I was stealing one of your watermelons, Mr. Jenkins, that's why.
2: My boy, you just think you were stealing.
3: I was too stealing, Mr. Jenkins. I came up the road as if I was on my way to my grandma's. All of a sudden, I jumped over the fence, ran to the watermelon patch, stole the first one I came to, and ran back here and ate it. Now I think I've got a stomachache, I think.
4: How's that, all right?
0: Yeah, it was fine, Harry. Yeah, it was a very nice little parable you made up, and I think it isn't going to do anybody in the world any harm. Huh? That parable has a very pleasant moral. Don't steal a watermelon. It may be green and give you a stomachache.

0: farmers are human and markets are bad.
1: Farmers will be glad to help you pick out a nice ripe watermelon, and they'll be pleased to watch you eat it, because that's what watermelons are for.
2: Okay, where are we now?
1: Well, along about this time, I think we better hear a little music. Something new, just composed, never before heard by anybody. Raymond, you're a composer. Let's talk a little about that.
3: You want to talk to me?
1: Sure. There's real drama in how a young fellow like you goes to work and composes a song or a piece of music, something like that. How do you do it?
3: Well, let's see. How do I do it? I don't know how I do it. I mean...
1: That's fine. That's all I want to know. Now, let's hear it without any more fuss. It's probably very good. What's the name of it?
3: Well, it's a love song. It's called... Well, it's got a very appropriate title.
1: Uh-huh.
3: I call it... Well, I'll tell you how the idea happened to come to me. I was sitting in the subway reading the funny paper when the fellow who was holding the paper turned the page and left my mind a total blank. And all of a sudden, out of nowhere, I began to think.
1: Uh-huh.
3: And then I said to myself, Raymond, I says, I think there's a song in that idea somewhere or other. And sure enough.
1: Yes, sir. Sure enough. And what was the name of it?
3: Well, you see, so many songs have been written about different places and things. Uh-huh. And I always wanted to write a song about a thing that was far away from a place.
1: Uh-huh.
3: So, and now little Beatrice Kay is going to sing it.
1: That's nice. And the title?
3: Well, it's kind of romantic. I call it In a Subway, Far From Ireland.

0: So wasn't that sweet? And now comes the Department of Education, or no information, thank you. The idea is for me to ask six or seven of the most intelligent people here.
1: Who's intelligent?
0: Sam.
2: Yeah?
0: Stay away from that cash register. Intelligent people, a few simple questions. You see, you answer them, and if you answer the question correctly, you win.
2: Oh, boy, here's my chance to put my high school education to work. What's the first question?
0: Just a minute, Harry. Ladies and gentlemen, six of the most intelligent personalities on this floor of the Columbia Broadcasting System building in New York have been brought here at tremendous expense and with the help of ropes, chains, pulleys, levers, and trap doors for the purpose of answering miscellaneous questions sent in by a schoolgirl in Altoona, Pennsylvania. Now, these six experts are all named Harry, and they're regarded as above average.
2: Above average in what?
0: Height, weight, size of hat. What size hat do you wear?
2: What's the question?
0: Sam?
3: Yeah?
0: I told you to stay away from that cash register. What do you think you're doing?
3: I'm trying to get my hand out of it. How does this thing work?
0: What'd you do, get your hand caught in it?
3: Yeah.
0: What'd you put your hand in there for in the first place, huh?
3: I never saw a cash register drawer come out and go back so quick. I just wanted to touch the money.
0: Excuse me a minute, folks. I don't... You better let me get you out of this here. You been to high school?
3: Yeah. Get my hand out of this, will you?
0: Uh-huh. All right. I'll ring up no sale, and you draw your hand out real quick. It works faster than the eye. You ready?
3: Okay.
0: Well, I'll count to three. One.
3: Yeah.
0: Two. Three. There you are, Sam.
3: Yeah. Now my tie's caught.
0: All right, again. One. Two, three. Okay, now? Okay?
3: Okay, thanks. Gosh, was I scared.
0: You can't fool these modern conveniences.
4: What's the question? I got a whole education going to waste over here.
0: Well, you'll have to come over here. I got to keep my eye on Sam. The question is, what is it that's white all around and has four windows and never moves?
2: Is that the question?
0: It isn't the answer.
2: Read it again.
0: Now, listen carefully.
2: Yes.
0: What is it that has a porch, four numbers by the door, and doesn't talk?
2: Was that the question you read the first time?
0: Why, yes, of course. Answer it, will you? Now, there's a time limit, you know, 5 minutes. Precious time's going by. Hurry, hurry.
2: Let's see now. No wheels, smoke doesn't come out, and never worries. The Sphinx?
0: No.
2: Am I warm?
0: Answer the question.
2: Old Man River?
0: No.
2: An airplane?
0: No.
2: Deck of cards?
0: No.
2: The Pacific Ocean?
0: No, you're guessing.
2: Well, what is it then?
0: I'm asking the questions. You're answering.
2: Well, I give up. What is it?
0: Well, let's see. It doesn't say.
2: What was the question again?
0: All right, once more, but that's all. Now listen carefully. What is it that stays in one place all the time and never does anything unless it catches on fire or is torn down? And where, if you live there and write letters to people, letters come to you?
2: Sally Rand.
0: Oh, you're thinking of something else.
2: No, I'm not. Isn't it Sally Rand?
0: I don't think so. I'm not sure, though.
2: Sure it is. Sally Rand. That's the answer. Honest it is, Al.
0: Well, all right, but it doesn't seem exactly right.
2: It is. Honest it is.
0: Okay, ring the cash register, Sam. Did you get the money for Harry?
3: I'd like to see anybody get anything out of this cash register.
0: Well, now, look, let's all work together. I'll ring no sale, and then when the drawer comes out, you and Harry grab it and hold it open, and I'll get the money.
3: I'll do my best.
0: Whoop, missed it that time. Try it again. But try harder, will you?
2: Come on now, you. Don't try to chip me. Give me my money.
0: All right, now, take it easy now, Harry. You answer the question, you're going to get your money. First, you've got to hold the drawer out.
3: And look out for your fingers.
0: You got it.
2: Oh! Get my hand out of here.
3: I see.
0: Oh, boy. Say, Harry, I'll have to owe you the money.
2: Nothing doing. I answered the question, Sally Rand, and I want my money.
0: All right, get your own money out of the cash register.
2: All right, I will. Can't scare me.
4: No!
0: Okay, Sam, get his hand out of there. Now, are you satisfied?
2: I want my money.
0: Second question.
2: I won't talk.
0: Oh, come on now, Harry. Don't be that way. What is it that has bad manners and is very fat?
2: How many eyes?
0: Three. Two, same as all of us.
2: Can it move?
0: Yeah, sure, if it isn't dead.
2: A tiger.
0: Tigers aren't bad.
2: They got bad manners.
0: No, not necessarily. That isn't the answer.
2: What's the question again?
0: Who was it that made a mistake and came to America in 1492?
2: Bad manners and fat. Are you sure it was 1492?
0: What says here?
4: Who is this girl in Altoona, Pennsylvania, anyway?
0: Right.
4: Did I answer it?
0: You did.

0: And now the scene changes about here, I believe. Yeah, and everybody gets serious, especially me. There's an old saying that a stitch in time saves nine, but a message of this sort we may very well suppose can be taken with a grain of salt. We're not saying that the present administration should discontinue spending. We are saying that a bird in the hand is worth two in the bush. The ancient Arabs believed in thrift. Thrift was part and parcel of the scheme of the British Empire from 1787, I believe, to 1918 or so. War is an ugly thing. We don't want it. Peace is a wonderful thing. We do want it. Can we hope for any solution for everything if the money goes and goes and keeps going?
1: Al, what do you think you're doing?
0: Gee, thanks, Harry. I got a little carried away there, I guess. What I mean is, don't you see, and so forth, and of course, that way, happiness for all.
1: Al, this is supposed to be a play even children can understand. How can anybody understand that kind of talk?
0: Well, why should anybody understand me talking that way when they haven't understood anybody else talking that way over the radio in the last 10 years? I just want them to know what that kind of talk amounts to. I mean, nothing. I want the children to know.
1: Yeah, well, let's imagine they found out and go ahead and sell something.
0: Well, we haven't got anything to sell.
1: Well, let's sell something anyway. Who wants to sell something? Yeah, get in there and sell something.
2: Oh, me?
0: Yeah, go ahead.
2: Well, let's see. ladies and gentlemen, if you've got some extra money and feel like buying something or other, go ahead and buy it, and we hope you enjoy it. Buy anything. Buy anything you feel like buying. You know how much money you've got and how much you can spare and what you need most and what you like most, so we don't need to tell you what to get. Almost everything they're selling is very good. And if we had a little extra money ourselves, we'd go right out and buy us a little something or other.
1: Columbia Broadcasting may not like that kind of talk, Hank.
2: Why, they'll be crazy about it.
1: The advertisers may not like it.
2: The advertisers know they can't fool the people. What's more, they don't want to. We say, buy what you want to buy. The advertisers say the same thing.
1: I don't know. This doesn't sound like a play to me. It hasn't got any plot.
2: No plot?
1: Oh.
2: No plot. Why, Harry, this is all plot. I was born in 1908, and here I am still alive. You were born some year or other, and here you are. Every man in the world was born, and there they are. 2,000 million of them. Why, it's the only plot. We've got a great little drama here.
1: Yeah, but she doesn't tell him she loves him.
0: Now, wait a minute, boys. Now let me take care of that. Alice.
3: Yeah?
0: How are you, honey?
3: I'm fine, Al. How are you?
0: Alice, do you suppose you could tell Willie over there that you love him so that we could get a little love interest in here somewhere?
3: Willie?
0: That's fine. All right, Willie, come on over here and listen to Alice telling you.
4: Yeah, but I really am in love with Alice.
0: Well, so much the better. Then here's your chance to convey the message to her.
4: Convey it? I've been conveying it 2 or 3 months now. Do you think she cares?
0: Alice, don't you?
3: Well, I'm kind of in love with somebody else.
4: You see?
0: Now, Alice, don't be headstrong. Willie's a perfectly nice boy.
3: He isn't romantic.
4: Oh, I am too romantic. I've seen all the movies, and I know just how to behave in a romance.
3: Well, you're not romantic enough.
4: Oh, yeah? Well, who was it pointed out the moon to you the other night?
3: That moon was no bigger than a slice of watermelon.
4: Well, what do you want me to do, control the seasons? It was the only moon there was at the time, and I pointed it out to you, remember? Remember how I held your hand and said, look, Alice, the moon?
3: Yeah, I remember. Remember how I said, let's go to a show or a nightclub or a movie or something? And you said how much money you got.
4: Well, I was broke. All I had was 27 cents. It wasn't my fault. The trouble with you, Alice...
0: All right, now, Alice, you go right ahead now and tell Willie you love him.
3: Okay, but it's an exaggeration.
0: Now, Alice, people are listening.
3: Okay. Willie, I love you.
0: Oh, no, that'll never do. You know very well that you can do better than that. I'll try again.
3: Willie, I love you.
4: Doesn't have the ring of truth. It sounds like a hollow mockery to me.
1: You see, Al?
0: Just a minute, Harry. I'll get this romance on its feet. Now, once again, Alice.
3: This is Maximum. Willie, I love you.
4: Alice!
0: Tell him some more, Alice.
3: Willie, I love you.
5: I love you too, Alice.
3: See, you see, he takes advantage of the situation.
0: Well, that was all right. That was all right. Sure, it was enough to give everybody an idea. That's all we wanted to do, just give them an idea.
3: Well, you see, Al, Willie's the kind
0: of
3: boy...
0: Let's call Alice now. You can go back to the orchestra leader now.
3: But, I mean, he hasn't
4: she's selfish. Don't
0: that's
4: you
0: all, Willie. We, all we want to do is to give him an idea. Now, you go on
3: Who's
0: back...
3: Who's selfish?
4: Now, Alice, you know I love you, but you know you are selfish.
3: Now, listen here, you...
0: You two, please stop this argument and argue somewhere else. All I wanted to do was to give the people an idea how wonderful love is.

0: let's do something super.
1: Super? What do you mean, super?
0: Well, all right, then, ordinary. Gosh, can't a fella have a little fun throwing a few big words around here once in a while? See, this isn't going to be super exactly, but what's the harm in saying it as everybody else does?
1: Yeah, but look, Al, we've only got 5 minutes to go.
0: So what? 5 minutes is a long time. We got nothing to do.
1: Yeah, but what'll people think?
0: What do you mean?
1: I mean, all we've got is 5 minutes to go, and so far, nothing's happened.
0: Does something have to happen?
1: Well, something usually does in a play.
0: Yeah, but what kind of a play? Some little unimportant saga of some kind.
1: People won't like a play like this when nothing happens.
0: Now, don't worry about people. Just leave them alone. Don't always be moving in on them with some old army game. Now, the program's going to get high-toned now. We're going to have some opera.
1: Oh, boy.

0: Now, that's what I call opera. Let's do it again. What do you say, Al? Swing right in.
1: Well, wait a minute, boys. We haven't got time. Only a minute and a half left. I'll tell you what, let's do. We'll dedicate a minute of silence, a whole minute of dead air, to music lovers everywhere.
2: Hello. Morgan speaking.
3: Yeah.
2: Well, it's a fine time to call up. We're having a one-minute silence. I said we're having a one-minute silence. Well, then lower your voice. Oh, the actors. Well, the announcer is Orth Bell. Harry's John Gibson. Sam is Joe Latham. Alice is Mitzi Gould. Willie's Everett Sloan. Raymond Scott composed the music and conducted it. No, he doesn't talk like that. He won't talk at all. That was an actor talking for him. Hank Ladd. I said Hank Ladd. See here, I can't tell you this. I can't tell you the story of the play now. I don't know this story. I'm only the director.
1: All right, our 1 minute of silence is up. Ladies and gentlemen, radio play written especially for the Columbia Workshop by William Saroyan is now over. Thank you for listening.

Mr. Morgan directed tonight's performance. We regret that Jerry Colonna, announced last week to take part in the broadcast tonight, was unable to do so because of an unexpected call to Hollywood. Next week at this time, Martin Gosch will direct a revival of Wilbur Daniel Steele's The Drink of Water, which was adapted from the story of the same name by Max Wiley. 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
2: NBC presents Short Story. Tonight, Sherwood Anderson. Sherwood Anderson wrote of the American small town with skill and devotion. His book, Winesburg, Ohio, is a classic of its kind. He wrote also of boyhood, of the most deeply felt emotions of adolescence at the moment of their disenchantment. Tonight, two stories of an American boy and how, for him, the world became a little less shining. The stories, I Want to Know Why, and I'm a Fool. But first, a brief message from the United States Marine Corps. Born of necessity, forged by experience, shaped by destiny. That is the United States Marine Corps. Since 1775, when the original company of Continental Marines was organized in Philadelphia, the Marines have stood ready to defend their country's honor. Actually, the history of America is the history of the Marine Corps. For as our flag traveled around the globe in defense of freedom, the Marines were on hand to help ensure that freedom. Down through the years, the motto, Semper Fidelis, always faithful, has become a lasting creed. To the Marine, it's more than a motto. It's a way of life. For the Marine is proud of his Corps, proud of its glorious achievements, proud of its great traditions. And that's why each Marine has such tremendous confidence in himself and in his Corps. And that's why the American people have come to have such confidence in their United States Marines. And now, the Sherwood Anderson short stories, I Want to Know Why and I'm a Fool.

0: The reason I'm writing this story is I want to know why something happened to me. I'm puzzled. I'm getting to be a man, and I want to think straight and be okay. And, well, there's something I saw at the race meeting at Saratoga I can't figure out. How did I happen to be in Saratoga, me, a kid of 15? Well, it was like this. One evening in my hometown of Bakersville, Kentucky, I was talking to some friends of mine.
1: You're crazy. If they caught us, our folks would skin us alive. And how'd we ever get all the way to Saratoga? We ain't got any money.
0: Don't be dumb. What are freight trains for? What's the matter, Turner? Scared?
1: Heck no, but that's a long way. I only got a buck. Tom's only got two.
0: Well, how about you, Henry?
2: Well, I got $11 saved myself.
0: And I got 37. We'll get along. Now, listen. The spring meets in Kentucky are over this week, and everybody's cutting out for the East.
2: Sounds good to me. This old town's plenty dead when the races are over. I'm for following the fun where it goes.
0: There, you see what Henry says? Boy, just wait till you get to Saratoga. They've got the prettiest horse flesh in the world up there. That's what they say, anyway. Yes, sir. That's what they say. You see, I can't help it. I'm crazy about thoroughbred horses. I've always been that way. When I was 10 years old and saw I was growing to be big and couldn't be a rider, I almost died. Tried smoking cigars, everything to stunt my growth. Of course, I kept on growing. Then I wanted to be a stable boy, but mostly colored boys did that work. So finally, I just had to be satisfied by being around horses. If you've never been crazy about thoroughbreds, it's because you've never been around them much and don't know any better. They're beautiful. There isn't anything so lovely and clean and full of spunk and honest and everything as some racehorses. So that's why I want to know why. If anybody could love horses the way I do, how could this thing happen at Saratoga? But I'm getting ahead of my story.
1: How much longer we gotta hop these freights? I'm dead.
2: So am I.
0: We're almost there. An hour yet. Maybe less.
1: Anyway, we can get a good night's sleep in Saratoga. Bildad can put us up and give us a feed of fried chicken besides.
0: Bildad in Saratoga? Why didn't you say so before?
1: Oh, what good would it have done? Sure, Bildad's there. If there's a horse race, you'll always find that old stable boy.
0: I wish I was Bildad.
2: You're crazy.
0: Yeah, I wish I was Bildad. He's lucky. He can follow the tracks. Maybe it's a foolish thing to say, but that's the way I am about being around horses. Just crazy. I can't help it.
3: Now, you boys ain't going to quit on old Bildad now, is you? Take another glass of milk, son.
0: Oh, we're busting, Bildad. Mm-mm. What a mess of food.
3: Another plate of chicken wings and legs over there. I don't want to see it go to waste now, so...
2: Coming out of our ears, Bildad.
3: Well, I expect you boys want to turn in, then. You'll come a mighty far piece. All the way from Kentucky to New York.
1: Ah, you said it. Where do we hit the hay?
3: I expect you'll be doing just that. Yes, sir. There's a loft a couple of sheds down the way there. Just pull the hay over you and you'll sleep just fine.
2: Bildad, you won't squeal on us, will you?
3: Squeal on you?
2: I mean to our folks. We don't want them to know where we are, or anything.
0: What do you mean, Henry, asking a question like that? Bildad square with kids. You can trust him.
3: Thank you, son. Thank you. Now you get a good night's rest and don't worry none. And tomorrow? Well, you ain't traveled 1,000 miles for nothing, son.
0: Why?
3: Tomorrow you're going to see a horse race that is a horse race. The Melford Handicap with Middlestride running against Sunstreak.
0: Middlestride in Sunstreak?
3: Yes, sirree. Two of the finest horses ever come out of Kentucky.
0: Bildad, which one of them's going to win?
3: How's I know which one's going to win? That's foolish talk, boy. How would anybody know that?
0: Oh, I would, Bildad, if I could only see him. Bildad, do you think you could get us into the paddock tomorrow so I could just see him before they run?
3: Son, you'd better not do that. Mr. Jerry Tilford, Sunstreak's trainer. He's a back home boy. If he sees you, he'll know you done run away, and he'll send you right back to Bakersville.
0: Well, maybe he won't see me. And I can't help it, Bildad. I've just got to see those horses tomorrow. I couldn't sleep that night. Like I told you before, it brings a lump into my throat when a horse runs. I don't mean all horses, but some. I can pick them every time. It's in my blood. I can tell a winner. If my throat burns and it's hard for me to swallow, then I know that's him, a winner. And both these horses were the kind that make my throat hurt. Sunstreak or Middle Stride? I just had to know the answer. At Saratoga, they saddled the horses right out in an open place under trees, on a lawn as smooth and nice as Banker Bowen's front yard back in Beckersville. Oh, it's lovely. The horses are sweaty and nervous and shine, and the men come out and smoke cigars and look at them, and your heart thumps so you can hardly breathe. At the risk of being seen and caught, I went there to see him saddled. The other boys didn't dare, but I did. I had to see Middle Stride and Sunstreak.
3: Well, what do you think of Middle Stride, son? Is he going to win?
0: I don't know, Bill, Dad. I can't tell yet. Not till I see Sunstreak.
3: Well, here he comes now. Son, take a look at a horse.
0: Oh.
3: What did our Bill Dad tell you?
0: Sunstreak. He's beautiful.
3: Yes, sirree. And it's like I say, you ain't traveled 1,000 miles for nothing, son.
4: Well, now, what you got there, Bill Dad?
3: Oh, watch out, son. It's
0: Jerry. Jerry Tilford.
4: Well, I thought I recognized you, boy. Aren't you from back home in Beckersville?
0: Yes, sir.
4: Long way from home, aren't you, son?
0: Yes, sir. I came up to see the races.
4: Thought your father didn't like you to follow the races.
0: No, sir.
4: Did you know you're here?
0: Well, I... Oh, Mr. Tilford, you aren't gonna tell him, are you?
4: Well... Really like the horses, don't you, kid?
0: Yes, sir.
4: And you're looking at one right now. Sunstreak. That's a real thoroughbred, son.
0: And then I knew the trainer wasn't going to give me away. I kept standing, looking at that horse, and aching all over. In some way, I can't tell how, I knew just how Sunstreak felt inside. He was very quiet, but I could tell that horse was like a raging torrent inside. That horse wasn't thinking about running. He was just thinking about holding himself back till the time for the running came. He was going to do some awful running that afternoon, and I knew it. I knew it, and Jerry knew it, too. Because when I looked up, I saw that shine in his eye. The same as I saw in Sunstreak's.
4: How could he lose, eh, kid? How could he lose the way he's feeling inside?
0: Jerry, you knew it, too.
4: Yeah. That's my horse, kid. Raised him from a colt, sweated, and worked myself to death over him. He's worth it, isn't he? Isn't that the sweetest horse you ever saw in your life?
0: He's like a girl.

0: Then I came away to the fence to watch the race. I watched the race calm because I knew what would happen. I was sure.
1: Come on, Sensei. Show me your heels.
0: Henry and Tom and Turner were all more excited than me. Because a funny thing had happened to me. All through the race, I was thinking about Jerry Tilford and how happy he was. I liked him that afternoon even more than I liked my father. I knew that for him it was like a mother seeing her child do something brave or wonderful. Yes, everything came out just as I expected. Sunstreak busted the world's record for a mile. I've seen that if I've never seen anything. After the race, I cut out from Tom and Henry and Turner. I wanted to be by myself, and I wanted to be near Jerry Tilford if I could work it. It was the first time I ever felt for a man like that. And then, well, here's what happened. And I want to know why it happened. I had seen Jerry start out in a car with some men down the road leading to the edge of town. I took a shortcut and came out just a little ahead of where the car stopped. What I saw and heard gave me the fantots.
2: Well, it's a farmhouse, boys. Pile out.
3: I don't think I'll stay, Jerry. Been a long day, and, well, it's only a short walk back to the hotel.
2: Oh, don't be a wet blanket, Reback. Went to a lot of trouble to fix up these dates. Now, come on.
4: That's you, Jerry?
2: Just a minute, Molly.
4: Don't keep us waiting all night. We got to celebrate your victory, honey.
2: Now, Reback, how about it?
3: I'm bidding you men good night. See you tomorrow.
2: Good night. How do you like that? All right, what are we waiting for?
0: Those women on the porch of that house were all ugly, mean-looking women. They were homely, too, except one who was tall and looked a little like Middlestride, but not clean like him, but with a hard, ugly mouth. I looked at Jerry Tilford. I've told you how I've been feeling about him on account of his knowing what was going on inside of Sun Street. I listened to Jerry brag in that loud voice that didn't seem to be his at all.
2: Yes, sir, Molly, I made that horse. That horse didn't win the race today. I won it. I made that world's record.
0: Yes, he lied and bragged like a fool. I never heard such silly talk. And then, what do you suppose he did? He looked at the women in there, that tall, rotten, hard-mouthed woman.
2: Come on now, baby, give us a kiss.
0: And I saw that shine in his eye. That same shine I'd seen that afternoon when he looked at me in Sunstreak. And all of a sudden, I began to hate that man. I wanted to scream and rush in the porch and kill him. I was so mad clean through that I cried, and my fists were doubled up so my fingernails cut my hands. But Jerry's eyes kept shining. I've been thinking about that night ever since. I can't make it out. I'm 16 now and go to the tracks every chance I can, same as before. But things are different. At the tracks, the air don't taste as good or smell as good. It's because a man like Jerry Tilford, who knows what he does, could see a horse like Sunstreak run and then kiss a woman like that the same day. I can't make it out. Darn him, I keep thinking about it, and it spoils looking at horses and enjoying life and everything. Sometimes I'm so mad about it, I want to fight someone. It gives me the fantods. What did he do it for? I want to know why. I was 19 before I got over my disillusionment about Jerry. That was when I fell in love with the most wonderful girl in the world. But that got all mixed up, too. I'm a fool. It all started with a conversation I had with my mother.
5: Your father and I have been very patient with you, son. But you're a man now, and you've got to do a man's work.
0: I know what you're going to say, Mom.
5: I want you to promise me you'll give up racehorses.
0: You don't know what you're asking me to do. Horses are all I know.
5: Yes, that's been your education. Stable boys, roustabouts, gamblers, goodness knows what all. They've been your companions. Promise me you'll say goodbye to all that. You'll break my heart. That's what you'll do.
0: Okay, Mom. All right, I promise. No more racehorses.

0: there's a lot of things you gotta promise a mother because she don't know any better. Well, anyhow, I saw that I had to get out of town so her eye wouldn't be on me all the time, and so I wouldn't break her heart. I went to Sandusky, Ohio, and got a job taking care of horses for a man in the storage and coal business. Those horses couldn't have trotted a race with a toad. Well, I was keeping my promise after all and sending money home. But one day I ran into an old friend. Bill, Dad, what in the world are you doing in Sandusky?
1: What do you mean, boy, what am I doing here? The fall races, son. The fall racing season's done begun.
0: Yeah, of course.
1: Now, don't tell me you just thought of that, son.
0: As a matter of fact, I hadn't given it a thought till just this minute, Bill, Dad.
1: Hey, you was going to be at tomorrow when the first race is run. Sure you is. Just like old times.
0: Tomorrow, huh? If that's my day off, I might. I've sworn off, but...
1: My, my. You sure have grown up, ain't you? You'd be a dude at the track, boy. A regular dude.
0: The next day, I drew my $40, dressed in my good clothes and brown derby hat, and prepared to put on the dog. I strolled into the West House, the big hotel, and stopped by the tobacco counter.
2: Yeah, what's yours?
0: Give me 3 25-cent cigars.
2: Yes, sir. Right from Havana. Here you are, sir.
0: Oh, and one more thing. Where's the tavern room?
2: You've practically fallen into it, son. Right at your elbow.
0: Oh, thank you very much. There was a big crowd of horsemen and strangers and dressed-up people milling through the tavern room. I fought my way to a place beside a fellow with a cane and a Windsor tie. I like a man to be a man and dress up, but not to put on that kind of airs. I nudged him aside.
3: I beg your pardon?
0: Yeah? What for?
4: What's yours, son?
0: Oh, some of that on the second shelf.
4: Eh? How you have it, water or neat?
0: Neat, of course.
3: That's pretty strong stuff, my friend.
0: Another one. Neat, without water.
4: Going to races, son?
0: Well, aren't we all? Oh, excuse me, my hack is waiting. Don't want to miss the first race.

0: When I got to the races, I bought the best seat in the grandstand. And there I was, gay as you please, watching the stable swipes down below. Same as I'd been a year before. I was feeling good. Well, right in front of me in the grandstand that day was a fellow with a couple of girls about my age. And one of the girls was the prettiest girl I've ever seen in all my life. What are you laughing at, Lucy?
1: Oh, you just seem so positive about winning on that horse, Wilbur. You're so funny when you get serious.
0: You're a fine sister. I think you'd back me up. Eleanor does.
1: Well, Eleanor's stuck on you. I'm not.
0: Don't say things like that. You're making her blush. Eleanor, where are you going? Eleanor! Now you've chased her away.
1: Oh, she'll be back. Maybe she's going to place a better self on your About Ben Adheim.
0: Abu Ben Adam is the correct name of that horse.
1: Abu Ben Adam, may his tribe increase. That one? What a dumb name for a horse.
0: I couldn't keep still any longer. She was the most irresistible girl I've ever seen, and she was this boy's sister. And Lucy's brother was about to lose his money on a horse I knew something about. Well, I couldn't let that happen. I said, I beg your pardon.
1: What?
0: Abu Ben Adam is a fine horse, all right. He's sure to win. But you've got to bet him right.
2: Yeah? How do you mean?
0: Got a hot tip or something? Hot tip? Well, I like that. I happen to know that horse very well.
2: You do? How come?
1: He's probably the son of the owner of Abu Ben Adam.
0: That's right. My name is...
2: Not Walter Mather Jr.
0: Yeah, but call me Walter. Well, it turned out their names were Wilbur and Lucy Wesson. And Wilbur made the fat man who had the seat next to Lucy trade with me. And before you could say Jack Robinson, we were talking along like very old friends.
2: But wait a minute, Walter. You said just now I could win on that horse if I knew how to bet him.
0: Oh, sure. Don't bet a cent on this first heat because it'll go like an oxen hitched to a plow. But when the first heat is over, go right down and lay on your pile.
2: Gee whiz. I'm sure glad we'd run into you.
0: And I'll join you, Wilbur. When you place that bet of yours, slap this 30 of mine on Abu Ben Adam.
1: Oh, you must lead a marvelous life, Walter.
0: Me? Why?
1: Well, Walter Mather's son must lead the life of Rockefeller.
0: I wouldn't say that exactly.
2: Tell us about your estate, Walt.
1: I can just picture that house of yours. A big brick one, isn't it?
0: Yeah, that's right.
1: Rolling hills, stables.
0: You must have seen it.
2: Yes, we did once, from a distance, but not up close.
0: Oh, you must come and visit us.
1: Oh, really? Could we?
0: Anytime, of course.
1: Oh, gee.
2: They're about to begin. Look.
0: I was glad to look away because of what I drunk in the tavern. What I wouldn't have given for a stick of chewing gum or a lozenge or some licorice. Or almost anything to kill my breath. But Lucy didn't seem to notice. She was too nice and too well-bred. Imagine me, a four-flusher with a wonderful girl like that, taking me at my word for the son of Walter Mather.
2: Why, you were right, Walter.
0: Huh?
2: That horse went off his stride in the first heat, just like you said he would.
0: Now we'll put up the bets, huh?
1: Oh, and wait a minute, Wilbur. Eleanor and I wanted that $10 apiece.
0: $10 apiece? Well, now, you don't want to take a chance like that.
1: We don't want to miss a chance like this. And we've got the inside word on who's going to win from the horse's mouth itself. Oh, I don't mean you, Walter.
0: I felt sick. I tell you, I felt sick. But I was to get sicker later. About the gelding of Abu Ben Adam and their winning their money, I wasn't worried a lot about that. It came out okay. That horse stepped the next three heats like a bushel of spoiled eggs going to market before they could be found out. And Wilbur Wesson and the girls got 9-2 for their money. Now, there was something else eating at me.
2: Well, now that we've won all this money, the four of us are going out together, and I'm going to spend a little on our good friend, Walter Mather.
0: Well, I don't know.
1: Oh, of course you're going to be our guest. We'll hire a hack from here, go to the hotel, have champagne, dinner, and dance. How can you refuse, Walter? Oh, Walter, I'm having the most divine evening. Where in the world did you learn to dance like this?
0: Anybody could dance with a girl like you, Lucy.
1: Oh, Walter.
0: Only, there isn't another girl like you.
1: More, please.
0: Just let me look for a minute.
1: You know, I wish you weren't Walter Mather, Jr.
0: What?
1: I mean, you're so lofty. I wish you were just nobody.
0: Suppose I was. Nobody.
1: Oh, I couldn't possibly like you anymore if you were...
0: There was my chance to square myself. Lucy didn't really care who I was. There's the kind of a girl you see just once in your life, and if you don't get busy and make hay, then you're gone for good and all, and you might as well go jump off a bridge. They give you a look from inside of them somewhere, and it ain't no vamping, and What it means is you want that girl to be your wife. And you want nice things around her like flowers and swell clothes. And you want her to have the kids you're going to have. You want good music played and no ragtime and... Oh, gee whiz. But somehow I couldn't tell her just then.
2: Well, come on, you two. That's the last number. You gonna dance all night?
1: I'd like to.
0: Me too, Lucy.
2: I tell you what. Our train doesn't leave for another couple hours. There's a place across the bay, Cedar Point. We can hire a launch and take a ride in the moonlight.
1: And then you can see us at the train, Walter. We can be together right up to the time the train leaves.
0: Cedar Point, huh? Where's that launch, Wilbur? While we were in the launch, Lucy didn't talk hardly at all, and neither did I. And I was thinking how glad I was my mother was all right and always made us kids learn to eat with a fork at the table and not swill soup and not be noisy and rough like a gang you see around a racetrack that way.
1: Walter.
0: Yes, Lucy?
1: Walter, see that tree sticking up from the water? It has some sort of blossoms on it. Oh, don't they smell sweet?
0: Wonderful.
1: Oh, Walter, this night is perfect.
0: It's so warm and soft and sweet. Like an orange.
1: Oh, that's beautiful, Walter.
2: And now, ladies and gentlemen, we've got to get back to that train.
1: Walter.
0: Yes?
1: Kiss me, Walter. Once. Here. Before we get to the depot.
0: Will I?
1: Oh, Walter. It's as if I could get out of the boat with you and walk on the water.
0: And I guess that sounded foolish, but I knew what she meant. And then quick we were at the depot and there was a big gang of yaps, the kind that goes to fairs and crowding and milling around like cattle. And how could I tell her?
1: I guess this is goodbye, Walter. For a little while only, I hope.
0: It won't be long, Lucy, because I'll write and you'll write.
1: I'll send you my address. I have yours, of course. Everybody knows where Walter Major is.
2: Goodbye, Walter. Come on, Lucy, the train's leaving.
0: Lucy, wait a minute. I've got to tell you something.
1: Save it for a letter. Goodbye, Walter. Until we meet.
0: Lucy, where can I write you? I don't know. You've got to tell me.

and maybe Lucy would write me down at Walter Mather's. And the letter would come back and stamped on the front of it by the USA, there ain't any such guy. Or whatever they stamp on a letter like that. Me, trying to pass myself off for a big bug and a swell. To her. As decent a little body as God ever made. Oh, gee. I could have run after that train and made Dan Patch look like a freight train after a wreck. But socks a mighty, what was the use? Did you ever see such a fool? I'll bet you what. If I had an arm broke right now or a train had run over my foot, I wouldn't go to no doctor at all. I'd go sit down and let her hurt and hurt. That's what I'd do. I wish I had that fellow with a cane and the Windsor tie in the tavern room. I'd smash him for fair. Gosh darn his eyes. He's a big fool, that's what he is. And if I'm not another, you just go find me one and I'll quit working and be a bum and give him my job. I don't care nothing for working and earning money and saving it for no such boob as myself. I'm a fool.

Spy and I'm a Fool. Two short stories by Sherwood Anderson, adapted for radio by William Hodapp. In tonight's cast, the boy was Jerry Farber. Turner was Michael Miller. Henry was Joel Nessler. Bildad was Felix Nelson. Jerry was Lamont Johnson. Mr. Reback was Junius Matthews. A woman was Ann Diamond. The mother was Gloria Ann Simpson. A man, Robert O'Connor. Wilbur was Charles Smith. Lucy was Gloria Grant. Your announcer, Don Stanley. The director of NBC Presents Short Story is Andrew C. Love. Be with us again next week at the same time as NBC Presents Short Story. On that occasion, a short story of the dark world of the insane and of several people who tried to bring light into it. The story, Keys, by H.D. Boylston. That's a week from tonight. And in the meantime, bear in mind this message from the United States Marine Corps. The United States Marine Corps is considered by many to be the finest military organization in the world. This reputation is based on three principal elements. The first is training, thorough training in the newest military techniques. The second is teamwork. On land, sea, and in the air, Marines operate as a team. And finally, a most important factor, esprit de corps, the loyalty Marines feel for each other and the pride of service for which they are world famous. And a natural outgrowth of pride is confidence. When men have confidence in themselves, their comrades, and their leaders, they become welded into an unbeatable team. Training, teamwork, and pride of outfit. These are the vital ingredients of any outstanding military organization. And they are the foundations upon which the United States Marines have built their long and glorious record.

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4: But first, we're going to have a little fun tonight, folks, with a Rinso family quiz. First, we're going to take the father of our family, Mr. George McDonald. Now, Mr. McDonald, do you ever do the dishes for your wife?
5: I should say not.
4: You mean you don't care if her hands get all rough and red from dishwashing?
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4: Oh, she does. 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
4: 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And every man values the appearance of his wife's hands at more than that. That's another reason why the new 1940 Top Speed Rinso should always be used for dishes as well as the week's wash. We'll hear from your wife and little daughter later on, Mr. McDonald. But now, let's see what's going on in Big Town.
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7: 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And now it is Hallmark's pleasure to present the distinguished novelist, Mr. James Hilton.
8: Good evening, ladies and gentlemen. This is James Hilton. Tonight, the Hallmark Playhouse presents the dramatization of a short story by Stephen Leacock entitled My Financial Career. Since this story concerns a man and a bank and the insertion of the man's funds therein too, we of the Hallmark Playhouse felt that the role of the man should be portrayed by an actor with a thorough knowledge of banking and a deep love and a great respect for all matters monetary. In casting about for such a personality, one name kept cropping up, and that name was Jack Benny. Accordingly, we opened negotiations with Mr. Benny, and after 3 days in the hotel room, we managed to conclude a financial arrangement which satisfied him and still left a few pennies for the Hallmark people. Our staff of attorneys and economic consultants unanimously agreed that it was the most difficult and complicated transaction since 1803, when Thomas Jefferson purchased the Louisiana Territory from France. In view of Mr. Benny's long and familiar association with banking institutions and his easy insouciance in dealing with them, it is paradoxical that in our play tonight, he portrays a character who suffers from an overwhelming dread of banks and bankers. This is perhaps the most challenging role in Mr. Benny's career and should provide the severest test of his histrionic ability. And now, without further preamble, we present Mr. Jack Benny as Rodney Beamish in our very free adaptation of Stephen Leacock's My Financial Career.

0: My name is Rodney Beamish. I'm married and have three children, a son 26, a daughter 12, and a little boy just 6 months old. I don't believe in rushing things. In dress, I'm conservative. I always wear a black frock coat, a derby hat, and I ride to work every day on a bicycle. For the past 19 years, I have been employed as a troubleshooter in the zipper department of the Eagle Clothes Company. My wife and I and our three children share a large, airy, comfortable room in a modern, attractive garage. I mention all these things to show that I'm a normal, average citizen. Yet, I was singled out by fate to bear an awful burden. All my life, I have been a slave to one terrible, morbid obsession. I, Rodney Beamish, am possessed with an overpowering, craven dread of banks. The very moment that I crossed the threshold of a bank, my knees turned to water and I sort of floated the rest of the way in. However, for the past 19 years, I've been saving my money, a little each month. Until now, I had amassed too large a sum to keep in the house. $56. So fighting against an unreasoning fear, I started out for the bank, holding the money clutched in a crumpled ball in my pocket. When I neared the doors of the Security First National, my nerves gave out. I stopped in my tracks, unable to take another step. The doorman looked at me suspiciously. And after a couple of hours, he walked over to me.
1: Hey, mister, we don't allow loafing in front of the bank.
2: What?
1: You've been hanging around for 2 hours.
2: Well, I plan on going in.
1: You ain't the impulsive type, are you?
2: No, it's just that. Well, I guess I'm just plain frightened.
1: What's the matter, bud? You overdrawn?
2: No, it's a psychosis.
1: Psy who?
2: Psychosis. It's Freudian. Do you know Freud?
1: Not by name, but if he's a depositor, I know his face.
2: No, you don't understand. It's a complex. I'm afraid of banks. I've always been afraid of them.
1: Well, maybe something happened a long time ago that scared you. Did you ever lose money in a bank?
2: I never lost money anywhere. But wait a minute. Something did happen to me a long time ago.
0: It was before I was married. I was going with a girl named Alexis Lujak. She was a chocolate dipper in a candy factory. When I took her out, I left to hold hands with her all evening and then go home and lick my fingers. I remember now, I went to call on her one night. When I got to her house, there was another fellow waiting for her. His name was Bull Jensen, and he was sort of a local tough. Bull was handy with his fist, but that meant nothing to me. I just put on my glasses and sat down.
3: What are you doing here, stupid?
2: Oh, hello, Bull. I've got a date with Alexis.
3: Oh, you have, eh?
2: Bull, cut it out, will you? Let go of my wrist. You're hurting me. Let go.
3: Why don't you make me? Ouch! Ouch! Say, what do I have to do to you to make you fight back?
2: Oh, no, I'm not going to tell you my secret.
4: Bull Jensen, you let go of my knee this minute or I'll never talk to you again.
3: Talk. Who wants to talk?
2: Ouch.
3: Now get out of here.
4: Rodney, you come back here. Who are you going to listen to, Bull or me?
1: So the guy beat you up and you ran out. What's that got to do with being afraid of banks?
2: I didn't tell you, but Bull Jensen's father worked in a bank.
1: Still don't make sense. Now, come on, walk right in. I'll help you. You see? Why? There's nothing to it.
0: Before I knew what was happening, I was inside the bank. My temples throbbed, the muscles of my throat constricted. My whole body quivered in the grip of horrible fear. I staggered over to one of the windows. The teller looked at my haggard face as if to say, "What's the matter, sir? Is there anything wrong?" And then he said,
5: "What's the matter, sir? Is there anything wrong?"
0: I explained to the teller that banks rapidly. He was an intelligent chap and tried to help.
5: If you'll pardon me for saying so, sir, I venture that your trouble can be traced to some psychological upheaval in the past.
2: Now, that's what I keep telling myself, but I just won't listen.
5: Try to think back, sir. Is there any incident you remember that would have some bearing on this neurosis?
2: No. No, nothing. But wait. Yes, I do remember an incident.
0: It happened many years ago when I was in college. How the girls used to flock around me when I played my mandolin. Oh, I was handsome in those days. My chested hair was naturally wavy. And sometimes an unruly curl would slip down and nestle against my forehead. I had flashing white teeth. And when I smiled, two dimples would hold my mouth in parentheses. Our football team was playing State U in the biggest game of the year. And we were losing 76-0 with only 2 minutes left in the game. It was beginning to look bad for our side. But the coach had been saving me for just such an emergency.
6: Beamish! Beamish!
2: Yes, coach.
6: Go in the quarter.
0: There was a roar from the crowd as I put on my helmet, whipped off my blanket, and ran out on the field. I looked down and realized I had left my pants in the locker room. The coach rushed out another pair and we went into a huddle. It was a tense moment. But they fit. The crowd roared. It was do or die, and I was willing to do. I lowered my head and charged into the line, but it was like hitting a stone wall. I found out later that we were wearing concrete jerseys. Everything went black, and when I woke up, I was in the hospital. My head was so swollen, it was 2 years after I graduated before I could take off my helmet.

0: Well, that was unfortunate, Mr. Beamish. But what has it got to do with your being afraid of banks?
1: Our team lost the game. I failed when they were banking on me.
0: But that's not reasonable. Now, why don't you pull yourself together and state your business?
1: I want to open an account.
0: There. You said it. Now, wasn't that easy? Just step over to that desk and ask for our cashier, Mr. Williams.
2: I turned and started to walk across the floor. And once more, my strength seemed to melt. Again, I was in the grip of that nameless dread, that relentless creeping fear. I felt myself sinking into the bottom of the pit. A light in my brain exploded to 1,000 colors. Brown, orange, green, and that certain shade of blue that was so becoming to me. And then the bottom fell out of the world, and I crashed down into the black abyss of oblivion.

0: In a moment, James Hilton will return to present the second act of My Financial Career, starring Jack Benny. But first, wouldn't you like to send Christmas cards this year so unusual, so beautiful, that your friends will show them to all who visit them during the holiday season? Then visit the friendly store where you buy Hallmark cards. 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You'll be fascinated by albums of Christmas cards illustrated by famous gallery artists. Cards rich with the feel of silken tapestry. And the cards for men with hunting scenes that set any man to dreaming. But tonight, I'd like to tell you especially about the Hallmark Blue Book. For on every page of this beautiful album is a Hallmark card that's a heartwarming reflection of the Christmas spirit. You'll see a jolly Santa Claus, a toy train full of good wishes, reindeer poised for flight, evergreens so fresh you can almost smell their fragrance, the sparkling snow of a white Christmas. Yes, they're all here, all these and many more of the well-beloved Christmas symbols in Hallmark personal cards that you'll be proud to send. Cards your friends will be proud to receive, for when they see the Hallmark on the back, they'll know you cared enough to send the very best. Here again is James Hilton.
1: As we begin the second act of My Financial Career with Jack Benny as Rodney Beamish, we return you to the hard stone floor of the Security First National Bank upon which Rodney has just collapsed. The mysterious hysteria that seizes him whenever he enters the bank still holds him in merciful unconsciousness. But now he's beginning to stir.
2: I felt myself floating in a gentle sea and soft waves were splashing over my face. And then I realized that it wasn't a sea. I was lying on the floor in the bank. I had fainted and they were trying to revive me by throwing water in my face.
3: I'm terribly sorry, Mr. Beamish, but we didn't have any water handy, so we had to use ink.
2: I looked down and saw that my white shirt was now a blue polka dot. I offered to pay for the ink, but they wouldn't hear of it. They even gave me some blotter so I could dry myself. The teller was very kind. He tried to soothe me. We chatted for about 15 minutes. And then he helped me up off the floor. I thanked him.
3: Now, Mr. Beamish, why don't you see our cashier, Mr. Williams, and tell him exactly what you want?
2: I walked over to Mr. Williams, still shaking from my experience. He greeted me cordially.
4: Well, well, are we feeling better now?
2: We? I didn't know he had been sick, too. I apologized to Mr. Williams and explained my phobia. He was very understanding.
4: My dear Mr. Beamish, this obsession of yours about banks is merely a quirk, a twist of mind. Probably incurred through some incident in the past. Perhaps as a youth you had some trouble concerning a bank.
2: No, no, not in my youth. But wait a minute. Yes. I do remember an incident in the past. When I was 37 years old, I ran away from home. I was determined to see the world. I made my way to San Francisco and found myself in a waterfront dive. There was a tinny piano playing and the place was full of sailors. They fascinated me with their lusty manners and their salty talk.
5: Ahoy, matey. Mind if an old sailor drops anchor alongside?
2: I looked up and saw a typical old seaman standing at the bar next to me. He had an ugly scar that ran from ear to ear and a sort of nasal twang where his nose should have been. I didn't want him to think I was a landlubber, so I tried to act nautical. I said, shiver me timbers. And asked if he'd ever been around the horn.
5: Captain Hook's my name. I've sailed the seven seas for 40 years, man and boy, and neither of us ever regretted it.
2: I stood there and listened to him spin his briny yarn. He was the skipper of the Nancy B, a trim little steamer out of Seattle by War Admiral. When the time came to pay the check, we both reached for our money. And it was then I envied him. He didn't have any. Suddenly, a feeling of weakness came over me. My leg started to buckle. I tried to unbuckle him, but it was no use. Too late, I sensed that I had been drugged. And I knew I was being shanghaied. I regained consciousness in the boiler room of the Nancy B. Two stockers were stripped to the waist. Or is it stokers? Yes, it's stokers. Anyway, one of them kicked me in the head.
4: Hi, matey. Briggs is my name.
6: I'm pleased to meet you, Mr. Briggs.
2: He stuck a shovel in my hand and pointed to the blazing furnace.
4: Feed it.
2: I flung a shovel full of coal into the fiery pit, and a tongue of flame shot out and licked my hand gratefully. Then the hatch opened and Captain Hook came in. No longer was he the kindly old tar I had met in the waterfront saloon. Now he was a cruel, bloody tyrant.
7: Oh, back your scurvy, skulking swine. Lift that shovel. Tote that bale. Get a little drunk and you'll land in the brig.
2: He had the lyrics all wrong. But I wasn't going to tell him.
7: When you work for Captain Hook, you work 26 hours a day.
2: 26 hours a day? I thought it was impossible. But he came down later and made me set my watch back 2 hours. It was miserable down in the stokehold. I longed for a breath of fresh air, and one night I reached the deck unobserved, and I saw a girl coming toward me. She was the most beautiful creature I'd ever seen. And grimy as I was, she was glad to meet me. She said I reminded her of an old boyfriend, a coal miner from Scranton. Her name was Stella. She was a passenger on the ship, and she told me all about herself.
8: I hate to commit this trip. I've been away for so long. First, I had to go to Paris, and then Egypt, Rio, and Australia. And then when I get back, I'll have to go to Honolulu.
6: But why do you keep doing it if you don't like it?
8: I can't help it. You see, 2 years ago, I hit the giant jackpot on a quiz show. And I've been traveling ever since.
2: I felt a strong bond between this girl and myself. Fate had played a cruel trick on both of us. But for this one fleeting moment, we were free and the moon was beautiful. She leaned toward me and I reached out to unfold her when suddenly Captain Hook was there ahead of me. He kissed her, and then with a twinkle in his eye, he turned to me and said,
7: "You stalking swine! Get back to your hole before I slit your gullet!"
2: As he dragged me away by the gullet, Stella stared at me uncomprehendingly. There was a wistful look in her eyes, a nod of knowledge of things that were not to be. I never saw Stella again.
4: Mr. Beamish, I realize you went through a terrible ordeal, but why should that make you afraid of banks?
6: Oh, I neglected to tell you. Captain Hook had me flogged because I had forgotten to bank the fire.
4: That's not good logic. Now, why don't you just forget all that and tell me how much you would like to deposit?
6: Well, first, I want to see the president alone.
4: Alone?
2: I don't know why I said alone. But Mr. Williams nodded and fetched the president. My fingers tightened on my $56. Are you the president? I asked him.
6: Yes, I'm the president. I'm pleased to meet you, Mr. Truman.
5: The name is Dewey.
6: Dewey?
5: Cornelius J. Dewey. I'm president of this bank.
6: Oh.
5: Step this way, please. We'll be safe from interruption here. You are one of Pinkerton's men, I presume?
2: He had gathered from my appearance that I was a detective. I explained that my feet were naturally flat. I had been born with fallen arches. He looked surprised and asked me what I wanted of him.
5: What do you want of me?
6: I want of you to open an account. I intend of you to keep all my money in this bank. Of you.
9: Please sit down, Mr. Beamish. Will you have a cigarette?
6: Thanks. Lucky strike.
9: Yes. They're first again with bankers, too. Mr. Beamish, you say you're going to keep all your money in this bank?
6: Yes, all of it.
9: Well, that's wonderful. Exactly how much cash do you propose to deposit, Mr. Beamish?
6: $56.
9: $56? Mr. Williams!
10: Yes, sir?
9: This gentleman is opening an account. He will deposit $56. Good day, Beamish.
2: I felt myself getting rattled again. I went back to Mr. Williams and handed him the $56. He took the money, made me write the sum on a slip, and sign my name in a book. I no longer knew what I was doing.
4: There you are, Mr. Beamish.
2: Is it deposit?
4: It is.
2: I told him I wanted to draw a check. My idea was to take out $6. I had to have some money to carry me through the month. He handed me a checkbook. I wrote something on it and thrust it back at him. He looked at me in amazement.
4: What? Are you drawing it all out again?
2: Miserably, I realized that I had written 56 instead of 6. Reckless with panic, I tried to brazen it through. I nodded.
4: You're withdrawing all your money from the bank?
6: Every cent.
4: How will you have it?
6: What?
4: I said, how will you have the $56?
6: In 50s.
4: 50? All right, here's a $50 bill. Now, how do you want the 6?
6: In 60s.
2: He gave it to me. I thrust it into my pocket and started for the door. Only thought to escape from this devilish mausoleum. Odd fragments of my life flashed in front of my eyes in a crazy, unrelated pattern. The center snapped the ball back to me. Then I realized it wasn't a ball. It was Stella. I tucked her under my arm and started off tackle. As I broke through the line, I came face to face with my old girlfriend, Alexis Lujak. She was dipping Captain Hook into a vat of chocolate. Both heads and face moved up in front of me. My head whirled. I know I had to get to my bicycle. I made my way to the street in freedom. I pedaled away from that bank as fast as I could. I was halfway home before I realized I didn't have my bicycle. But I was making such good time, I couldn't stop pedaling. Besides, I'd never again go back to any bank. Let him keep my bicycle. I didn't care, because I was free. Free!

0: Mr. Benny, on behalf of the Hallmark Playhouse, I want to thank you for a wonderful half hour.
1: Well, thank you, Mr. Hilton. I enjoyed it myself, even though Hallmark is a competitor of mine. You know, I carry a line of Christmas cards, too.
0: You know, actually, Mr. Benny, Hallmark has no competitors. You see, we use the most famous artists, the best engraving, and only the finest grades of paper for our cards.
1: Oh. Well, mine aren't quite that elaborate. I use the cardboard that comes back from the laundry in my shirt. And this time of year, there are a lot of Christmas advertising in the magazines and beautiful pictures. And I clip them out and paste them on cardboard. They make lovely cards. I happen to have one right here with me if you care to look at it. Here is one. Here it is.
0: Thank you. Merry Christmas and Happy New Year from two lovely ladies. Which twin has the Tony?
1: Isn't that a beautiful sentiment?
0: Well, it's very expressive.
1: I just have a couple of dozen left at 50 cents apiece.
0: Hallmark puts out a very fine card for as little as 5 cents.
1: 5 cents? Well, no wonder things have been so slow with me. Say, do you suppose I could carry the Hallmark line at the wholesale distributor's price, I mean?
0: Well, Hallmark cards are sold only in carefully selected retail stores. Do you have a retail store?
1: No. No, but I have a beautiful suitcase and a connection with the police department. I've got one of the best corners in Beverly Hills.
0: Well, drop in and we'll discuss it. Good night, Jack.
1: Good night, Mr. Chip. I mean, Mr. Hilton. See, with Hallmark cards, I can double my business. Wait till I tell Mary about this.
0: Goodbye, Jack Benny. And thanks again for the delightful nonsense. Next week on the Hallmark Playhouse, we will present Rose Wilder Lane's Free Land, starring Martha Scott. And on succeeding weeks, we will bring you Victor Moore, Ida Lupino, and the finest stars in Hollywood. So make Thursday night your Hallmark Playhouse night. Until next Thursday then, this is James Hilton saying good night.
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0: That's what the sign out in front of my office says. Pat Novak for hire. Oh, there are a lot of ways to put it, but it's easier if you let your slip show right from the beginning. Because down on the waterfront in San Francisco, you got to do a lot of things to make a living. Otherwise, it's like being a CPA in a charity ward. I rent boats and do anything else that'll keep a bum lawyer in beer and broadcloth. Works out all right. You make a few bucks if you don't forget there are only two questions you can ask anybody down here. When and how much. Even then, you gotta watch out, unless you like your trouble without a chaser. I found that out Monday night. I closed shop and I walked down the street to a Noonan's bar. Well, it really isn't a bar. Just a couple of stools with a bottle opener and a jukebox full of Irish tenors, but it's good enough to give you a shove down the road. Must have been about 11. I was sitting at one end of the place by myself, sorting out mistakes and spending a half dollar on the bar, so I don't know when she came in, but she came in. I remember that.
1: Does it always come up heads?
0: If you're lucky. Who are you?
1: If you're that lucky, you'd have dollar bills to do it with.
0: Look, I'm low on chatter. Why don't you go down the counter and talk to the racy set, huh?
1: I'd rather buy you a drink.
0: Noonan's a social climber. He's going to throw you out.
1: You buy me one, then.
0: And I'm broke to strangers. Now that winds up the conversation. See you later.
1: We'll talk Thursday, then. I went to your office, but they said you were over here. I want to hire you, Mr. Novak.
0: You got a name to go with a figure?
1: It won't fit in your file. I want you for 3 hours' work tomorrow afternoon. Can you do it?
0: I said yes. It might be too tough.
1: There's a flower stand at the corner of Post and Kearney. I want you to go to that stand tomorrow afternoon at 2:00. Pick up a geranium plant to this address.
0: I'm too big for a Western Union boy.
1: Are you too big for $50?
0: No. Must be a pretty geranium at those prices.
1: Some people love nature, Mr. Novak. Do you care?
0: No, I know a guy who likes parrots.
1: You go to the stand and tell them you want the plant. Take it straight to the address I gave you. It's important. Don't let it out of your hands.
0: For $50, I'll act like we're married.
1: I better give you the money now.
0: Oh, you're eager. Suppose I don't deliver.
1: I found you tonight. I can do it again.
0: Mm-hmm. Well, where do I get in touch with you?
1: You don't. Mr. Novak, this is the last time over the course. So take a good look now.
0: Yeah, I'm away past midnight already. Suppose something goes wrong tomorrow.
1: Then it's very simple, Mr. Novak. You won't have to send for flowers. Good night.
0: I watched her as she turned and walked out the door. She was wearing a flowered print dress, and as she walked, the roses kept getting mixed up with the daisies. She walked with a nice, friendly movement, like the trapdoor on a gallows. As she reached the door, she turned and smiled once, as if she knew the $50 was just for laughs. I scooped up the dough before anybody could see it, because at Noonan's, everybody gets broke in one motion. I left a few minutes later, and I went home to bed. I dream real good on $50, so I felt good the next afternoon when I got to the corner of Post and Kearney. The flower stand was there, all right, and I leaned against the storefront to watch the guy for a while. Maybe I should have known then, because right away I got the idea he didn't know what he was doing. But you can say that for a lot of senators. So I let it ride. When the jewelry store clock across the street said 2:00, I walked up to him.
2: Can I do something for you?
0: Yeah, give me a geranium plant.
2: What kind do you want?
0: Big one, a small one, I don't care. It's 2:00. I'll take that kind.
2: You want the geranium?
0: Look, it's going to get dark. You got that long to argue?
2: Here's the one you want, then.
0: If you say so. You want to wrap it?
2: No, it's all right. You carry it that way.
0: Well, I'm going to look real funny walking around with a handful of geranium.
2: Why do you want one, then?
0: I see. You don't feel like talking about it.
2: No. Just take it and be happy.
0: Yeah. How much?
2: Nothing. Doesn't cost a thing.
0: Suit yourself. You won't make much dough that way.
2: I'll make even less talking to you. Just take the plant and be careful.
0: No. How do you know what I'm going to do with the geranium?
2: I don't, mister. Some people eat them. Just be careful and goodbye.
0: Well, the way things were going, Post Street began to look like the main drag in Casablanca. I watched the guy fumble around with a customer for a minute, and then I crossed the street and started up toward Union Square. The cop gave me a kind of a funny look when he saw the geranium. He smiled as if he thought I had a pair of dancing sandals in my coat pocket. About halfway up the block, I stopped to look in an art store. Right then, I noticed the guy with the cane for the first time. He was standing near me, looking in the other window. He was a little guy and kind of wrinkled and bumpy. His skin looked like a cucumber full of powder. I started up the street and pulled in at a bookstore. He stopped, too, and I knew he was following me. When I got to Stockton, I turned left and walked toward Geary Street. Halfway down, there's a little street called Maiden Lane. Oh, it sounds gentle, but so does Vesuvius when you say it fast. I just started to cross when a black Nash pulled away from the curb. Some dead relative must have put in a good word for me.
3: Hey, over here! Hey, pull him over! Hey, over here! You all right, mister?
0: Yeah, I'll do, I guess.
3: You're lucky you're not dead.
0: Yeah, we're all that way. Give me a hand, will you? Thanks.
3: That car came out of there and hit you on purpose. You're lucky you're not dead.
0: All right. I owe the house a free roll.
3: This lady here took down the license number you wanted?
0: Yeah, thanks.
3: You sure you're all right?
0: Yeah, I'm a slow bleeder. I dropped a plant somewhere around here.
4: This it? This red thing?
0: Yeah, that's it. Thanks.
3: Didn't even hurt the plant. That's something. You know, when I saw that car come out of there and hit you, you know what I thought about you?
0: That fella's lucky he's not dead.
3: Yeah. Yeah. Hmm.
0: Well, I looked around, but the little guy with the cane had disappeared. As I crossed Union Square, I kept looking around, but he was gone. Well, I tried to forget about it, but I couldn't get it out of my mind. It kept coming back and showing up again like a bad reputation. Why had the guy started to follow me and then stopped so suddenly? And how about that guy in the car and that $50 geranium? Well, I got a cab over at the St. Francis stand, and I rode out to the address that the girl gave me. On the way, I looked at the flower. From what I could see, it was just a geranium planted in a little wooden box. Like all the rest of them, it bloomed unevenly with buds that looked too nervous to come out, like a debutante with thick ankles. When the cab pulled up at the address, it was a rooming house out on Clay Street. The note I had said third floor rear, so I went up there and knocked. There was no answer, so I went in expecting to find anything. Anything but what I did find. Hello?
5: Go away. Go away and leave me alone.
0: She closed her eyes and stopped talking. She was so sick it showed like a searchlight in a cave. Her complexion was pasty and the color of a November sky. She had no expression on her face, just thin lips drawn so tightly the rims were white. No, she wasn't ready to quit yet, but you could tell she'd been papering the house for years. And you wouldn't want to bet on her. She was going to last about as long as a warm snowflake, it was easy to tell. You got a bad cough, you need some sun.
5: I need more than that.
0: Yeah, I guess you do.
5: Who are you?
0: Relax, I'm not the welcome angel. I just brought you some flowers.
5: Is it a joke, somebody?
0: I don't know, lady. With me, it's a $50 hustle. They're your flowers, so you work out the right answer.
5: Go away. Go away, please.
0: You want the flowers?
5: You brought them for me, didn't you? Leave them and go away.
0: Well, it's just a geranium. I'm going to leave it on the table.
5: Why'd they send you?
0: My reason was $50.
5: Did you come to hurt me?
0: I don't know. Do you rate it?
5: Oh, I'm too tired. You couldn't really hurt me, could you? Thank you for coming. Thank you for your kindness.
0: Sure, if that's what it is, you're welcome. That's all she said, and that's all that happened in that little room up on Clay Street. It wasn't much, and it wasn't enough to worry you, but for some reason, I felt like a man in quicksand complaining about his height. When I left there, I took a car down to Market Street, and I had dinner. Well, it didn't go right, because I kept thinking about this afternoon and last night. Who did she mean by they, and where did all these people fit together? The guy with the cane, the gal that gave me the $50, and the little chair about a

0: room out in Clay Street.
1: I left one this afternoon.
0: It's the same one. Your fingerprints are all over the joint.
1: I'll bet you checked everywhere.
0: What were you doing out there?
1: Delivering flowers.
0: Is that your best try, Novak?
1: It's the best I'm going to do for you. If you don't like it, check with a woman out there. I bought her flowers and left.
0: What woman?
1: The one on the couch, a black-haired girl with a half-dead look.
0: You're wrong twice.
1: Huh?
0: There's no girl out there, unless she's tattooed on the guy's chest.
1: Oh.
0: And that guy doesn't have a half-dead look. It's better than that.
1: All the way.
0: That's right. He's dead enough to pray for. Will that do?
1: Hellman's sleeve's so full of fat, I didn't expect anything else up there. He flipped on the light, and I could see he was real pleased with himself. He was smiling like a guy who's just found his partner bidding no trump with 13 spades. He sat down on the bed and unbuttoned his coat. Part of his stomach oozed out and hung over his belt like a 1910 lampshade. He lit a cigarette, and then he began to run his tongue over a set of teeth that looked more like old mandolin picks than teeth. He blew smoke and looked about as appetizing as a piece of squid pie.
0: Must have been a short argument, Novak. The coroner says the guy checked out in a hurry.
1: What else does the coroner say?
0: It was good poison. You buy only the best, Novak.
1: Don't stub your toe, Hellman. I went up there to deliver a geranium plant.
0: So far, you got a good case. The guy was poisoned with a spring needle, hidden in that geranium box.
1: Who was he?
0: He didn't say, and there wasn't any identification. Do you want to help?
1: I don't know, Hellman. When I was there, we were doing Camille. Some ghost woman was dying on the couch by inches. It was her room. You better check.
0: We did. The room was rented 10 days ago by a man named George Langley. The landlady says there's never been a woman in the room.
1: That's what all landladies say. Wake up, Hellman. I stood there and watched her shake like a dust mop for 10 minutes. You can follow up on her and then check that flora stand at Kearney and Post.
0: What do I check for, boll weevils?
1: He's the guy that gave me that geranium plant.
0: We'll check. I want you down at headquarters by midnight tonight, Novak. You can talk to yourself till then. After that, you talk to us.
1: I'll make it up from here on, Hellman. You don't like it the other way.
0: Suit yourself, Novak. You know when you're due. In the meantime, we'll find out what we can.
1: I can't wait that long, Hellman. You couldn't find a tractor on the back porch. I'd hang if I waited for your boys.
0: That's what you're going to do. And at midnight, you can dangle as high as one.
1: I don't mind as long as my feet are on the same level as your head. When Hellman left, I sat down to try to piece things together. I knew everything was there if I could just shove it into place. It was like trying to swap an egg beater for a mixmaster. I was pretty sure there was something about that geranium plant I should remember. One little thing that threw everything else out of focus. Well, I finally gave up. But I was $50 ahead and one murder wrapped behind. Depends on how you like your fun. $50 is all right, but the pleasure's limited. Like giving somebody a hot foot in an ammunition dump. If I was going to drag the town, I needed help. So I looked up the only honest guy I know. An ex-doctor and a boozer by the name of Jocko Madigan. Oh, he's all right for a guy who thinks people with steady hands are lazy. I finally found him in a little tinsel joint on Mason Street. It was high class for the neighborhood. The smoke was only a week old, and they had a cigarette girl. A long, leggy biscuit that wandered around trying to sell a sour smile at sweet prices. Jocko was down at the end of the bar, rolling some olives back and forth. The rhythm was fine.
2: Ah, Patsy, you're just in time to help me off the wagon. A stout glass for Mr. Novak.
1: No, I want to talk to you, Jocko.
2: Oh, Patsy, confidentially, I hate martinis. I just drink them for the vitamins. Everybody should have a few vegetables, and I have chosen olives.
1: Look, I'm in trouble, Jocko. Will you sober up and talk?
2: I could do that easily. I've done it 2 or 3 times, and it's no trick at all. But I refuse because it's a vulgar display of willpower.
1: Will you stop, Jocko?
2: You know, Patsy, there are only 2 things that could cause my downfall. Whiskey or women. I'm not particular. You find a nice old widow and I'll quit this stuff.
1: All right, all right.
2: Some plump old party with a memory as vivid as my own. Preferably somebody rich enough to convince me the lines in her face weren't put there by worry.
1: Oh, stop it, will you?
2: Patsy, I'll allow you to motivate my descent, but I will not permit you to bring it to a halt. I apologize for interrupting. Go ahead.
1: What do you know about flowers?
2: Oh, I think they're pretty on a woman's shoulder, but I suppose that's mixed devotion. Why?
1: Well, I'm going to need your help, Jocko. There's a dead guy out on Clay Street, and Hellman's campaigning for me.
2: How do the flowers fit in?
1: A geranium plant. The guy was poisoned with a needle in the box. I took the plant up there to a woman.
2: Oh, clumsy approach. Why a geranium plant?
1: It's a mixed-up story. I got hired in Noonan's bar to pick it up this afternoon at Post and Kearney. I got gumshoed all the way up Post Street and hit by a car at Maiden Lane.
2: You looked bent when you walked in.
1: I took it out to this address, and I gave it to a dying woman. Now she's disappeared, and Hellman's after me for the dead guy on her floor. Oh, I need some help, Jocko. I gotta find a way out of this.
2: Well, you...

0: passed up a golden opportunity when that car hit you.
1: That's one of the places you come in. Now, here's the license. I want you to hop down and check the registration, will you?
0: What is?
1: Find out who runs that flower stand at the corner of Post and Kearney. Now, if you get back in time, I can check tonight. Tagged by my place, I'll either be there or I'll leave a message.
0: Where are you going?
1: To find a woman.
0: That seems like a peculiar way to handle a crisis.
1: Well, I gotta find the gal that started me out on this.
0: Patsy, I wish you'd forget about women.
1: And I wish you'd forget about whiskey.
0: Yes, we both have our problems. Except I enjoy one safeguard that you don't. At least I can look at the label and tell how old it is. Good night, lover.
1: Well, I got out of there and I went by Noonan's place. I asked him if he knew the girl in there last night. He said after 45, a man forgets about a woman's face, so I checked that lead off and started on the other girl. I hit all the cab stands out near Clay Street, and I finally found a hack that picked her up. It was about 4 o'clock, he said. She had luggage and rode over to Janet Street on Telegraph Hill, but he couldn't remember the address at the best rates in town, so I checked off that one, too. From here on, it was going to be a rough ride. I didn't know where to dig. I might as well have been out looking for a stick with one end. I'd like to try one more thing. I went by to search the Clay Street joint. It was a dirty room, and the geranium hadn't helped. There was a sweet odor and a thick, dusty cloud all over the place. It was like going to sleep in a bag of an old vacuum cleaner. There wasn't anything there that could help, and on my way out, I heard footsteps. I snapped off the light and waited. The door opened slowly. I couldn't see her face, but I knew it was the girl from Newlands. Turn on the light, and you'll see your friends.
2: Well, Mr. Novak.
1: Sit down. Let's talk.
2: In here? Why don't we drop our gymnasium and get some fresh air?
1: We can start with your name.
2: It's easy. Say your piece, Mr. Novak. I've run out of $50 bills.
1: Yeah, that's the way it is with my patients. Who killed the guy?
2: I don't know, Patsy. I can narrow it down to one county for you, but after that you'll have to do your own sorting.
1: The police think I did it.
2: Maybe you did. You look big enough to carry the load. I don't care, Patsy. I'm not going to weep. I've got about 3 tiers left, and he isn't high enough on the list to rate one.
1: Who was he? Well, how'd you find out he was dead?
2: There's generally a dirty rim in the washbowl. Name was Charles Dowd. Don't worry about him. He was a small-time guy set the fast music.
1: Well, I'm going to worry about him because homicide's worried about him.
2: Then worry in a calm way, Patsy. You do it that way, I'll help.
1: Sit down. Now, look, lady, you better help out or I'll lose your teeth for you.
2: Patsy, you're tough. And everything, I guess.
1: Who runs that flower stand?
2: It wouldn't help. When he gave you that geranium, there was nothing wrong.
1: For $50, there had to be something wrong.
2: It wasn't full of poison. I know it was in there, and it wasn't poison. Somebody made a switch up here.
1: What happened to the girl?
2: I don't know. Relax. You're going to use up all that nice energy.
1: Look, sis, you can haul in those long legs and give me some answers.
2: I'm going to haul them in long enough to ask a few questions. My turn now, Patsy. Back over toward the door. You can talk on your way.
1: Yeah, you look good with a gun.
2: You made a deal with George. I want to hear about it, Novak.
1: I don't even know George. If he's got a part, you just dealt him in.
2: I'm too old for fairy tales, Patsy. George got to you and found out about that geranium box. It couldn't have happened any other way.
1: Sorry, lady.
2: Remember, you're nothing to me, Novak. You're $50 worth of muscle. You're $50, and I'll spend you fast.
1: Go easy. You're going to break open a seam. I don't know your boy, George, and I can forget you, too.
2: You can do it while you're talking. I came a long way, Patsy, too far to toss it over for a mail order bum. You're just a passing pair of pants to me, and I'll throw you away faster than a wad of gum.
1: Now's your chance, baby. Come on. Relax, you're not going to have one in a minute. Come on, drop it. Now, I'll reach down for that gun and I'll jam you in the basement faster than a ton of coal.
2: All right.
1: Now, let's hear you talk.
2: I would, Patsy, but you're not listening.

0: That's what happens when you don't watch the door. Somebody falls in love with the back of your head. I didn't even have a chance to see who hit me. I don't know what good it would have done unless you're the kind of a guy who keeps a scrapbook on those things. When I woke up, I had company. He was taking a nap, too, only his was going to last longer. It was the little guy with the cane. He tailed me right to the end. He was lying there with his mouth open and a bunch of pink gum showing as if he was trying to pick up a few bucks with a toothpaste ad. I was still groggy, and I couldn't see around the room, but I could hear a slow, steady squeaking sound. I turned my head, and Hellman was sitting in a rocking chair. He looked as happy as a choir boy on Christmas Eve.
1: You have a good sleep, Novak?
0: Oh, why don't they move the morgue down here?
1: Yeah, I guess you ran out of poison.
0: Why don't you go away, Hellman?
1: Home, maybe, huh?
0: I don't owe your wife anything, so I'll wish that.
1: Who's the guy?
0: I don't know.
1: You looked chummy when I got here.
0: I don't know, Hellman. He followed me all over Post Street this afternoon. Check him yourself.
1: I did. There's nothing on him.
0: I'll bet his gold fillings are gone now.
1: Your trial run was a guy named Charles Dowd.
0: I know.
1: He was arrested in 1942 on suspicion of espionage.
0: He's in business again. A whole bunch of them are, and the kicker has something to do with that geranium plant.
1: What bunch?
0: These dead guys and a lot of others on the same schedule. It's that geranium plant. It all started at Post and Kearney. You better check that florist stand.
1: Don't you ever get tired, Novak?
0: Huh?
1: We checked the florist stand at Post and Kearney. The answer's no.
0: Did you talk to the guy?
1: No, because there is no florist stand at Post and Kearney.
0: You're crazy, Hellman. I got a geranium plant there this afternoon.
1: There's no florist stand at Post and Kearney. If you got a geranium, it was grown out of a crack in the sidewalk.
0: I left Hellman standing there over the dead man. The little guy was looking up at Hellman with a dull, bored look like an usher in a burlesque house. I was sure now there was something about that geranium I'd missed. If I could find the string and pull it, the whole thing would unravel. The questions were piling up, and there was only one answer. Who got to that box and made a switch? Well, it was close to 11 when I got back to my apartment. Jocko was in the kitchen working on an experiment.
2: Ah, Patsy, I'm drinking to your memory. I'm making up for cheap booze with extra sentiment.
0: What'd you find out?
2: You were mixed up. There is no flower stand at Kearney and Post.
0: Now, look, I've been through all that once. It was Post and Kearney. I couldn't have made a mistake.
2: Oh, anybody can confuse a street. It can be done easily. I once confused two whole suburbs.
0: Yeah, all right.
2: I boycotted a bar in Alameda for months before I found out they gave me the Mickey in San Carlos.
0: Now, look, I know what I did, Jocko. Maybe the flower stand moved. Maybe it was never there before. But today it was at Post and Kearney. How about that license number?
2: The car is registered in the name of George Langley. Who's he?
0: He rented the murder room, and he's mixed up in a switch on that geranium plant.
2: What kind of switch?
0: I don't know, but whatever it was, George did it. When it left that stand, there was something else in it besides a poison needle. Everybody knew it. The girl and the little guy with the cane, and probably the guy that drove that car.
2: They switched plants?
0: No, they changed. Yeah, I guess they could have done that too, huh?
2: Was the man with the cane behind you when you got hit by the car?
0: Yeah, I think you're right, Jocko.
2: He wasn't trying to kill you. In the confusion, the man with the cane switched plants on you.
0: Oh, Jocko, you're an angel. I'm going to do something for you someday.
2: You already have. I charged this bottle of whiskey to you.
0: Yeah, Novak talking.
3: I got news for you.
0: Mine's good, too. That poison needle plant was engineered by the little guy with the cane.
3: We identified him. His fingerprints match an espionage agent called George Langley.
0: Well, he was due any minute.
3: Nothing else on him except he lived in a place up on Janet Street.
0: So it happened that way.
3: Huh?
0: That's where the other geranium is, Hellman. You better get up there before they ring down the curtain. That other plant's going to draw all the boys and girls.
3: What does that prove?
0: Nothing, except you haven't got any business bothering a flower unless you're a bee. Well, you never know how the cards are going to fall, but when it's a wild game like Red Dog, whichever way they fall, it's going to hurt. And the last card's the one that breaks your back. So when Hellman hung up, I grabbed a cab and rushed out to Janet Street. It's a little short street draped down the side of Telegraph Hill like a torn ribbon. When Hellman pulled up at the top of the hill, I met him and we started down to George Langley's address. Hellman opened the front door, and as we started into the bedroom, we ran into a traffic jam.
4: Oh, I'm sorry.
0: Hello, Evie. This is Hellman from Homicide.
4: I don't have time now, Patsy.
0: That's all you got, baby. Grab her bag there, Hellman.
4: Patsy, you're crazy.
0: Open her bag, Hellman. That's what they're all after. There's the geranium over by the window.
5: Let's have that bag, lady. You're all too grabby. I'll take it. Come on, Evie. Who's this guy?
0: A pixie, Hellman. He's the guy that sold me the flower down at Post and Kearney.
5: I'm sorry you got mixed up, Novak, but I'm short on regrets tonight. Give me the bag, Evie.
4: Go easy. We're going to get in too deep.
5: You're in up to your nostrils now, baby. The bag. I want that piece of paper.
4: You don't need a gun, Gerard.
5: That's up to you, Evie. You double-crossed me, and I'm too old for a new set of tricks.
4: That's the way it had to be, Gerard. You can see that. When George cut in, there was nothing else to do. He was high man in, low man out.
5: You're out there, and I want the bag.
4: Stay away from me, Jerry.
5: Give me time, I'll get far away.
4: I'm going to hang on to it. Stay away, Jerry.
5: I hear you, but that's all, baby.
4: Give me a hand.
0: You're going to need more than that, Angel.
4: Help me to the couch.
0: Sure, come on. There you are.
4: Thanks, Patsy. You didn't owe me that.
0: I can't take it back now.
4: How's Gerard?
0: He bleeds big.
4: If I wasn't so tired, I'd laugh and laugh.
0: No, I wouldn't do that, Angel. You're going to be there in time to hear the echo. What's in the bag?
4: A formula. One other thing, Pat.
0: Yeah?
4: One other thing.
1: What'd she say?
0: I don't know, Hellman. She took it with her.
1: Where does that leave us?
0: Short one girl. She's in the apartment or on her way up.
6: Don't look too hard, Mr. Novak.
1: How many more are there?
0: She's the big act. How do your friends look, sweetheart?
6: They look the way they should. They watched me get sick. They didn't do anything about it. They sat around waiting for the last ounce of blood to dry up.
0: You better go with Helmy.
6: Please take me while you have a chance. Take me. No.
0: Yeah, you're more than ready.
6: Oh, I think they look wonderful.

Well, I don't know why, but Hellman was confused. He finally got the story off the girl in a hospital bed. All five of them had worked together once, gathering government information, but when the big order came, double cross set in like an epidemic. They were out after a formula. The dying girl had one half, and the other half was in that geranium plant. It came off the boat and went to that phony flower stand. Evie and Gerard were afraid to deliver it themselves, so they hired me to do it. The sick girl was in on another frame. She tipped off Langley, and he worked that hit and run with Dowd, only he forgot to tell Dowd about the poison needle. When Dowd was dead, the girl checked out for Langley's place. Between them, they had the formula, but they got into beef, so she killed him. She came back to plant a phony lead for Evie, and that's how I got sapped. Evie tumbled and headed for Langley's place. When she left, the girl planted Langley next to me in that room and then went back to watch Evie and Gerard in that overtime match. I guess she was too sick to care one way or the other. Well, Hellman asked only one question. How come five such bad people ever got together in one shuffle? I don't know, except most people are full of a lot of good and a lot of bad. The day we met them, all the bad was showing.

The Armed Forces Radio Service has just brought you Pat Novak for Hire, starring Jack Webb. Pat Novak is produced by William P. Russo. Jocko Madigan is played by Tudor Owen. Inspector Hellman is played by Raymond Burr. Music was composed and conducted by Basil Adlam. Be with us again next week when over most of these same stations we'll bring you Pat Novak for Hire. This is the United States Armed Forces Radio Service, the voice of information and education.

0: I've got a gal who's a beautiful gal, but she ain't got a brain in her head. She...
1: Come in.
2: Hello, Martin.
0: Well, Boston Black here. Come in. This is sure a big surprise.
2: Surprise, Martin? Have you lost your memory? You phoned and asked me to come down here.
0: Yeah, I know, Blackie, but frankly, I didn't expect you to show up. Sit down.
2: No, thanks. I move faster when I'm on my feet.
0: Oh, Blackie, there's nothing to be afraid of. All I want is to ask you a favor. I want you to lend me $10,000.
2: Oh, that's nice of you.
0: Well, what's the matter? You think I'm a bad risk?
2: No, a bad boy. Is that all you wanted to see me about?
0: That's all. You won't lend me the money?
2: How did you ever figure that out? Is that why you got me down here?
0: That's right.
2: That's wrong. So long. Keep your head underwater.
0: I've got a gal who's a beautiful gal, but she ain't got a brain in her head. She's the belle of the ball with no trouble at all, but up between the ears, she's dead. Hey, Tom. He's gone.
3: I know, Jim. I heard the door close.
0: Did I keep me here long enough for you to get a good idea what his voice sounds like?
3: Look, why do they call me Tom Jenkins, the man with everybody's voice? I've been a stage headliner for 20 years.
0: Yeah, I know all about that, Tom. When you do Blackie, will you be good?
3: Good. I'll be perfect. Just before Blackie went out the door, he said, like this. So long. Keep your head underwater.
0: No. That's not quite right, Tom. It's close, but not close enough. Now, try it again.
3: Maybe a little lower, huh? More like this.
2: So long. Keep your head underwater.
0: Perfect. That was perfect, Tom.
3: Sure it was. I told you it would be. Now what happens?
0: Now we go to work.
4: And now back to Dick Calmer as Boston Blackie. Enemy to those who make him an enemy. Friend to those who have no friends.
0: I've got a gal who's a beautiful gal, but she... Well, did you find Mike's new phone number, Tom?
3: Yeah. Here it is, Jim. You want me to call him now?
0: Right now. Are you sure you remember how to do Boston Blackie's voice?
3: Just listen to this.
2: You want me to call Mike now, Jim?
0: Oh, that was perfect. All right, go ahead, call him now. This is going to be something.
3: Here goes.
0: That's a gal, a beautiful gal. She's a real perfect model, you know. She looks good in ink, but when she starts to think, her metal controller is remote.
3: Quiet, it's ringing.
0: Make this good, will you, Tom?
3: Good? It'll be perfect.
2: Hello? Hello. Let me speak to Mike Burns.
5: Speaking?
2: Mike, this is Boston Blackie.
5: Oh, Boston Blackie, huh? Well, what is it?
2: I got news for you, Mike. Jim Martin is out to kill you.
5: So? What's it to you?
2: A lot. I know you don't like Jim. Well, I don't like him either.
5: What's that make us? Fraternity brothers?
2: No, not quite. You see, I'd like to get Jim myself, but I think you have a priority. Now, if you'd like to surprise Jim, you'll find him hiding in that abandoned gas station on Route 20 at 9 tonight.
5: Are you leveling, Blackie?
2: Go on out to the gas station and see for yourself.
5: Thanks. Maybe I will. Goodbye.
2: Goodbye.
0: Well, Tom?
3: He thought I was Blackie, all right. No doubt about that.
0: All right. Take it on that phone and make the second call, just the way I told you. You know his private phone number?
3: Sure. You gave it to me this morning.
0: Oh, yeah, that's right. That gal was a beautiful gal. One look and you know she's perfection. She walks like a queen in the movies I've seen, but she thinks in just every direction. She's not the kind of... Well, is it raining yet?
3: Yeah, just started.
0: Well, this is good for sure. This is the most important part.
3: Good? It'll be perfect.
5: Faraday speaking.
2: Hello, Faraday, old pal. This is Blackie.
5: I know it. And this is police headquarters. Goodbye.
2: Never mind a goodbye just yet. Be a good boy right now, and you'll be a happy kid later.
5: I'll be a happy kid when they pass the law to keep you from bothering me.
2: Look, when I stop bothering you, you'll have to start thinking, and you're so out of practice, Faraday. Listen, you want to get hold of Mike Burns, don't you?
5: No, I'll say I do.
2: Well, I know where you can find him.
5: Yeah? Well, I know where I can find Lana Turner, but I can't get near her either.
2: Look, Faraday, I know you can't get to Mike in his hideout without losing 10 cops doing it. But I happen to know he's going to be at that abandoned gas station on Route 20 at 9 o'clock tonight. It's your one chance to get him.
5: I still think this is a joke. But enough people have died because of Mike Burns. And two of those people were policemen. So maybe I'll take a chance.
2: Do that, pal. That gas station at 9 tonight. You can set a trap for him. So long, Faraday.
0: Well, good?
3: Good, it was perfect. He thought I was Blackie, and he's going to have cops out there when Mike arrives.
0: Great. You begin to see what's going on now, don't you, Tom?
3: Yeah. This fellow Mike Burns has threatened to kill you, hasn't he?
0: Uh-huh. So, to save my own skin, I have to pickle his. All right. You go back to the theater, Tom. Thanks to you, I don't have to kill Mike myself. The cops are going to do it for me.
6: There's the gas station, Mike. The road past those bushes.
7: Yes, yes, I know, Tony. I know my way around this place. I think I'll leave the car here.
0: I'm getting out and walking the rest of the way alone.
6: You want me to take the wheel now?
0: Yes. You're ready to get going fast. Blackie said Jim would be here alone.
6: Hey, Mike, look in those bushes.
0: Where?
6: I caught the flash of something shiny moving up there.
0: Where?
6: Over there. Over there, too.
8: All right, Mike.
6: But, hey, cops, get going, Tony. Come on, get going. Here we are. Ow! Mike, what's the matter?
7: I stopped the slug.
6: Bad.
7: No, just in the arm.
6: Keep this plate rolling. It should be wide open in a second. Are you all right?
7: Yeah, sure. Takes more than a lame wing to bother me.
6: I got you to a dock right away.
7: Never mind the dock. Take me to Boston Blackie's place.
6: Blackie's? Why?
7: Why? Because he's the lowest, dirtiest rat that ever lived, that's why. He set me up here to get Jim.
6: Yeah, I know, but
7: what... You see what he really set me up here for, don't you? To walk me into a police trap. I get the whole thing now.
6: And those cops almost got you, Mike. I'll take you to a doc and...
7: Oh, fix... no, you don't. I'll let the doc fix my arm after I fix Boston Blackie.
2: Hello.
9: Hello, Blackie. This is Mary. Are you setting me up?
2: Oh, no, Mary. I'm just a little late. In fact, I was just going out the door. Uh-oh. There's someone at the door. Come on in.
9: Well, how soon are you going to be here?
2: In 10 minutes, Mary, I promise. Put on your hat and coat and... Oh, hello there.
10: Hello, Blackie. Know me, don't you? Mike Burns?
2: Yes, sure. I'll be right with him.
9: Blackie, who are you talking to?
2: Just the maid, Mary. She wants to clean up in here, I think.
9: The maid has a very husky voice.
2: Oh, she's got a cold. I'll see you in 10 minutes, just as I promised. Bye.
9: All right, bye.
2: Well, Mike, as long as you're here, come on in. Only I have a date. Suppose I get a girl for you.
10: Look,
2: it'll be a nice...
10: The only date you're having tonight was with me and this. You see what this is?
2: It looks like a gun.
10: That's just what it is. And you know why I've got it on you, too.
2: Do I? That's new to me.
10: Don't try to go innocent on me, Blackie. I don't like phonies.
2: I don't like some either, Mike. And I really don't like not knowing what you're talking about. It's about a trap.
10: You know all about it. You set me out to that closed-up gas station to get Jim Martin, the way you said on that phone.
2: The phone? I didn't say anything to you on any phone.
10: You called me at 4 o'clock this afternoon, you know it. There were cops waiting for me out at the gas station. You know that, too.
2: Oh, so that's it, is it? Mike, I think I know what's happened.
10: Yeah?
2: I was up at Jim's about 4 this afternoon, but it wasn't to call you. Jim said he wanted to borrow money from me. But what he really wanted to do was borrow my voice.
10: Look, that was your voice on the phone. I know it.
2: You think it was, Mike. But believe me, it wasn't. Somebody was imitating it, and there's only one guy around who was that good an imitator, Tom Jenkins.
10: I don't know anything about any Tom Jenkins. All I know is that you phoned me and told me to go out to that gas station.
2: Jenkins is on the stage at the City Theater, Mike. He's the one who talked to you. He's
10: oh,
2: the one...
10: Oh, forget about Jenkins and everybody else. I know you made that phone call and set me into that trap. So come on. You and I are going for a little ride out in the country.
2: But, Mike, I have a date with my girl. If I'm not at her apartment in 10 or 15 minutes, she'll have the police out looking for me.
10: So what?
2: So unless you want to be followed out into the country, let me phone her and tell her I'll be delayed.
10: All right. One word about this, Blackie, and I'll...
2: Don't worry. I won't tell her anything. In fact, you can stand right there and listen to me.
10: No, don't think I won't. All right, go ahead and pick up the phone and call your girl. And let's get out of here.
2: All right, I'll pick up the phone and
6: flip your window.
2: So, I was saved by the bell. The Alexander Graham Bell.
8: Jenkins is a marvelous imitator, isn't he, Blackie?
11: The best, Mary. That's why we came to this theater, just to see him.
8: Yes, I know.
12: Oh, you got that one a little too easy. And I don't think you'll have much trouble with this one either. I know I don't. Now, listen, all you guys and babes out front. If any one of you run into McCall, I want you to tell her I was up at the theater tonight, not clowning around.
8: That was Humphrey Bogart, wasn't it?
2: Wasn't Shirley Temple. No wonder he could imitate my voice. He can do anybody.
12: And then there's a fellow who isn't quite as tough, but is certainly is just as unpleasant when he wants to be. He usually says to his frightened victims,
13: "Don't worry, little girl. I'm not going to hurt you. I just want to be this fine."
8: Oh, Blackie, that was wonderful.
2: No, it wasn't, Mary. It was Peter Lorre.
8: Anytime you want to apologize for that, it's all right with me.
12: Thank you. Thank you very much, and good night.
8: It's all over.
2: Well, his ankle's finished, yes. Let's wait till he gets a chance to take off his makeup, and then we'll go back and have a look.
8: Blackie, please tell me why we're backstage to see Mr. Jenkins.
2: Well, Mary, it's not because I want his autograph, I assure you. And why he doesn't answer?
8: Maybe he's not in his dressing room. Oh, Blackie, you're up to something. I just know it.
2: I'm up to something, all right, Mary. My neck in trouble. Well, why don't
8: we answer? Well, I certainly don't know it.
2: Listen, Mary, Jenkins imitated my voice and got me in trouble with Mike Burns.
8: Yes, you told me that.
2: And if somebody would tell me why Jenkins doesn't answer my knock. I guess I'll try the door.
8: Well, nice try. It opens.
2: Let's walk in and wait for a friend.
8: Good enough. You know, I always... Blackie.
2: Yes. I see him, Mary. It's Jenkins.
8: Well, is he?
2: He is.
8: Dead, huh?
2: Very.
8: Oh, the door slammed.
14: No, it didn't, lady. I slammed it.
2: Mike.
8: Ducky, is this Mike Burns?
14: Yeah, I'm Mike Burns, lady. Take a good look at me if you want to. Because as soon as I get through with your boyfriend here, I'm going to polish you off for good measure.
4: And now back to Boston Blackie. Gangster Jim Martin hired a mimic to imitate Blackie's voice and trick another gangster, Mike Burns, police killer, into a trap set by Inspector Faraday and his men. But Mike escaped from the trap, and believing Blackie double-crossed him, he goes to Blackie's to kill him. Blackie, however, escapes, goes to see the well-known mimic, only to find him dead. Then Blackie and his friend Mary Wesley are both trapped by Mike. As we return to our story, Blackie tries to reason with the killer.
2: Look, Mike, use your head instead of your gun for a change. Do you know who this dead man was?
14: Yeah, sure I know who he was.
2: Who?
14: Tom Jenkins, headliner on the show.
2: You saw his billing, huh? Good. Now, what did Jenkins do?
14: He imitated voices.
2: Go to the head of the class. Jenkins could have imitated my voice, couldn't he?
14: Yeah, he could have.
2: He not only could have, he did. That's why he's dead. So put your gun away.
14: Not yet, I won't.
8: Oh, look, Mr. Burns,
14: quiet,
8: even
14: lady,
8: I...
14: Quiet, will you? This is between Blackie and me.
2: You heard what the man said, Mary.
8: I'll be quiet.
2: Now, Mike, don't you see it was Jenkins here? Hired by Jim Martin, probably, who made that call.
14: Yeah, it could have been at that, only it was you who crowned me with that telephone.
2: I had to do that. You wouldn't listen to me. Look, give me time and I can prove it was Jenkins here who called you and sent you into that trap. Give me some time, will you, Mike?
14: Wait a minute. Sure sounded like you're on the phone, Blackie.
2: Sure it did. Jenkins was good, Mike. The best impersonator in the business.
14: Uh-huh. Makes sense, all right. Okay, Blackie, I'll give you a chance to prove what you're saying, but listen. Wherever you go, I'm going too, see? And wherever you go, you're going to go in my car, see?
2: Fair enough.
14: And get this too, Blackie. First place we go is where I want to go.
2: Where's that?
14: Pick up my pal, Tony. I think he ought to come along with us. He'll be insurance against you doing anything I don't like. You see, Tony likes to use a gun, and I kind of like to see him use it. Remember that, Blackie.
15: Down Come in.
11: Here's that report on the murder of Tom Jenkins, Inspector Faraday.
15: Well, it's about time, Stuart. Any dope on the gun?
11: Yeah. It's a .32.
15: Uh-huh. Anything else?
11: Two very interesting things, Inspector. The doorman at the theater described the guy who came to see Jenkins just before his body was found.
15: Yeah?
11: Yeah. There's only one guy that the description fits. Guess who?
15: I don't want to play any games. Who was it?
11: Boston Blackie.
15: Blackie? I might have known he'd be mixed up in this somehow. Okay, send out an alarm for him. I want Boston Blackie picked up. And I don't care in how many pieces.
2: Look, Mike, you'll guarantee Mary will be safe if I leave her here in your car while I go in to see Jim Martin.
8: I'll be all right, Blackie. Don't worry.
7: You'll be safe, Blackie, as long as you play it safe and don't pull anything fancy while you're in with Jim. All right, here's his place. Pull up here.
2: I know where he lives.
7: All right, Blackie, get going.
2: Okay, relax, Mary.
8: I'm so relaxed, I'm limp.
2: I'll be right back.
7: You better be. Keep a gun on the lady, Tony.
16: There's a gun on her, okay.
2: I'll be back. Don't let those two mugs scare you, Mary.
8: Okay.

0: well put on here, Sir Charles. Come in.
1: Hello, Jim.
0: Oh, Frankie. Decided to lend me that $10,000?
1: Not this time. I'm here because I got a tip that Mike Burns is looking for you.
0: I don't think I have to worry about Mike.
1: No? Well, go to the window there and tell me whose car that is parked just up the street.
2: Which car, Frankie?
1: That red sedan up there. Do you recognize it?
2: Yeah, it's Mike.
1: That's right. And in a minute, Mike will be coming in here to see you.
2: What for?
1: You know what for. To get even with you for a lot of things. If I know Mike, he'll come in the back way and through this door back here. You better get your gun out and be ready for him.
0: You're a nice guy for tipping me, Blackie, but I don't own a gun. How about lending me yours?
1: I'm not that nice a guy.
0: Well, maybe I can find one in the drawer over here.
1: You'd better hope you can.
0: Yeah. I got a gal, a beautiful gal. She's perfect, I gotta admit. There's gold in a half, but just under there, there isn't one half of a whip. Looks like a gun, doesn't it?
1: Yes, it looks like the one I want, too. Look, it's something like mine.
0: But you're gonna wait, Blackie, first.
1: I think not, Jim. I need it to help me get what I want. Your gun. In fact, that's the reason I'm here.
0: What? Mike's not on his way up here?
1: No, he's waiting outside for me. I'm going to prove something to him.
0: Whatever it is, I don't want any.
1: Drop that gun, Jim. Drop
0: it. Sure, I'll drop it, Blackie, as soon as...
1: Knocked it right out of your hand, didn't I? Don't ever try to outshoot me, pal. Just leave the gun where it fell, Jim. You didn't own one, huh? Well, you don't now, because I'm taking it.
0: Look, what do you want my gun for?
1: I think it's the gun you used to kill Tom Jenkins. So he could never admit he imitated my voice.
0: Oh, you figured out the Jenkins angle, huh? Try and prove it.
1: Oh, I'm not going to try to prove it, Jim. I'm going to leave that up to the police. But I think I'd better make sure that the cops will know where to find you when they want you. Come here.
0: What for?
1: I've got a present for you. Here. Sleep well, Jim. Because I'm going to put some rope around your hand so that later on the cops can put a rope around your neck. Well, Mary, I see your two boyfriends are still in the back seat.
3: Yes, Frankie.
1: Didn't they think you'd be lonely up here?
3: Well, they reminded me often enough that I wasn't alone.
4: Start the car, Blackie, and start to drive. Slowly.
1: Backseat driver, huh, Mike?
4: Yeah. Well, Blackie, what did you get out of Jim Martin?
1: Enough to prove he killed Tom Jenkins, I hope. And if I can prove Jim killed Jenkins, won't you be convinced Jenkins was imitating my voice on that phone call?
4: Maybe.
1: Well, where do we go from here?
4: You tell me, Blackie.
1: Well, I got Jim Martin's gun. I'm pretty sure it's the gun that killed Tom Jenkins.
4: You got Jim's gun, huh? You hear that, Tony? Blackie took Jim's gun away from him.
5: Yeah, I heard him, Mike. Ain't that too bad?
4: You know, Blackie, your time's running out. You ain't convinced me yet.
1: I will. I have an idea.
4: Hey, what's wrong with this car?
1: I don't know.
5: Mike, we're running out of gas. We've been driving around a couple of hours.
4: What? Was the tank full?
5: I ain't sure. Uh-oh. We're stalled.
1: Sorry, Mike. And right in the middle of a boulevard, too. Don't worry, Mike. I won't say anything to him except that we're out of gas.
6: Hey, what's the matter with you? Don't you know better than to park in the middle
4: of the
6: road?
4: Put your gun away, Tony.
1: I'll get out of the car and talk to the cop. He might recognize you, Mike.
4: Yeah, he might have said.
1: Mary, you better get out, too. We may need a little feminine charm.
3: Well, all right, but it didn't help any with those two.
6: All right, now, what's the matter here? What's the matter?
1: Come over here to the curb, and I'll tell you all about it, officer. Mary, maybe you can explain to the man.
6: Hey, what's the lady doing with the gun?
7: Hey, Tony, right, can you hear what they're talking about?
8: No, I can't, Mike. I don't... Hey, Mike, look. Blackie left the ignition turned on. Look what the gas gauge says.
4: What? Hey, we still got half a tank. Blackie stalled his car.
8: Yeah. And I bet there's something wrong with what Blackie's telling that cop. We better get out of here.
4: And fast, too. Climb up in the front seat. Let's get going.
5: I'm practically in the front seat now.
4: Come on, hurry. Get this buggy going.
8: Hold on. Here we go.
6: Hey, Mike, hurry.
4: Push that pedal down and it goes to the floor. Keep it there till we get out of sight.
9: 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License plates 7Y602. License number 7Y602. A maroon sedan. Driver is Tony Leeds and other man in car is Mike Burns. Wanted for murder. Approach vehicle with caution. Use extreme care. Burns killer. Attention all cars. Attention all cars.
8: Mike, what do we do now? Just drive around like this?
4: I'm trying to think, Tony. Maybe we did wrong. The wrong thing, skipping away from Blackie. Maybe he wasn't crossing us when he talked to that cop.
8: No. Why did he say we were out of gas when he had half a tank?
4: He didn't say that, Tony. You did.
8: Hey, Mike, look what's behind us. A police squad car. Look, we'll just pull out of that side street there. Another squad car.
4: Yeah, you're right, Tony.
8: Hey, there you all. There's a third one coming out of another side street
4: there. There's a fourth. Pull away from the curb just behind us. Blackie shows that cop, all right?
8: That dirty double cross.
4: Never mind about that guy now. Drive. Let's get out of here.
8: Okay.
4: Turn the corner on the speedway here.
8: All right. Forget Black of it, is that?
4: Never mind about him. We'll get him sure of it later. Come on, faster.
8: She's wide open now.
4: Well, keep it that way. This cop can drive almost as fast as we can.
8: Yeah, but not so good. They got to slow up to make the turn out of that bridge up there, but I'm not gonna.
4: Hey, take it easy, will you?
8: Ah, sit still. I know how to make it without slowing down.
4: Tony, it's a sharp turn. Look out, you fool. Slow down.
8: Slow down, nothing. Hold on. Here we go.
4: Tony, we can't make it.

0: Keep your guns ready, men. They may not be dead.
1: I don't know why they aren't dead, Inspector Faraday. They hit that wall head on.
0: Yeah, I know, Stuart. But we don't want to take any chances.
1: We don't need to worry about chances, Inspector. Tony and Mike took one themselves, and look at them. They're both dead.
0: Too bad.
2: Too bad?
0: Yeah. The end for these guys should have come up the river, not on a bridge crossing it.
2: Yeah, I know it. Hey, look who's here.
3: Hello, Faraday.
0: Beat it, Blackie. I can look at just one bad accident at a time.
3: Oh, now, Faraday, don't tell me that you saw because I solved the Tom Jenkins murder for you, too.
0: You didn't solve anything, Blackie. If Mike Burns killed Jenkins, he also killed himself trying to get away from me.
3: Faraday, you mean you haven't received the gun I sent you?
0: Sure, I got it. I sent it to the lab the minute it was given to me by the cop you gave it to. It's the gun that killed Jenkins, all right. But where did you get it?
3: From the killer, Jim Martin, and I'll tell you where you can find him all tied up and waiting for you.
0: Yeah?
3: Yes. But I've got to leave now because Mary Wesley's at home, all dressed up and waiting for me.

0: Constipation can be a problem for anyone, even doctors. 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
2: Documented drama of an actual crime. For the next 30 minutes, in cooperation with the Los Angeles Police Department, you will travel step by step on the side of the law through an actual case transcribed from official police files. From beginning to end, from crime to punishment, Dragnet is the story of your police force in action.
3: Thursday, April 17th. It was warm in Los Angeles. We were working the day watch out of homicide detail. My partner's Frank Smith, the boss of Staff Brown, Chief of Detectives. My name's Friday. It was 11:36 a.m. when we got to the Greenleaf Apartment Hotel. Apartment 406.
4: Yes?
3: Police officer's name?
4: Oh, yes, come in.
3: Thank you. This is my partner, Frank Smith. My name's Friday.
4: How do you do?
3: How do you do, ma'am?
4: I'm Lorraine Holden. I'm the one who called you. Terrible thing, just terrible.
3: Yes, Miss Holden. Murphy, just tell us what happened, if you could.
4: Well, Georgia, she's a maid. Georgia was cleaning up in here. She finished the apartment, and then she thought she'd check the coat closet right here.
3: Mm-hmm.
4: She opened the door, and there she was on the floor.
3: Ma'am?
4: Dead woman. You can see for yourself. She's right there on the floor. Just terrible.
3: Where's this Georgia now, Mrs. Holden?
4: Downstairs in my place. She's pretty broken up. Must have been a terrible shock to her. She let out a scream that must have had half an overhead on edge. I lived down on the second floor in the rear. I thought at first that something happened to Georgia. Oh, that girl's got a powerful set of lungs.
3: Yes, ma'am. Who rented this apartment from you?
4: I knew you'd ask that. I've got the receipt book right here on my apron just now. Put a pencil on the page. Let's see. That's where it is. Raymond Bartley. That's what he said. Bartley.
3: You know what a Bartley is now?
4: No, I don't. And that's another weird one. You know what I mean.
3: Ma'am.
4: Well, look in the closets, look around the places. None of his clothes, nothing would even tell you he was still here. He's got another week to go on his rent.
3: How's that, ma'am?
4: Well, he moved in a week ago. You can see here on the receipt, Wednesday, April 9th.
3: Mm-hmm.
4: Paid him 2 weeks in advance. And you look around this place, and it don't look like he's going to be around here anymore.
3: Do you have any idea where he might be?
4: Oh, not the slightest.
3: Did he give you any indication that he was planning to move out?
4: Not the slightest, no, sir. I don't even have an inkling.
3: I'll call the coroner, Joe.
5: Okay.
3: Better get in touch with the crime lab, too. Have him come out.
5: Okay. You mind if I use the phone, Mrs. Alden?
4: Well, not at all. It's right there back in the hall. A little shelf on the wall.
5: Thank you, ma'am.
4: Think Mr. Bartley did? Do you think he killed the woman?
3: Well, we don't know, ma'am. Did Mr. Bartley rent this room by himself?
4: What? I don't understand.
3: Well, did he register as Mr. and Mrs.?
4: Oh, no, sir. Just plain Raymond Bartley.
3: Do you have any idea who the woman might be?
4: Oh, not the slightest. I never saw her before Georgia screamed and ran in here.
3: Did you touch anything at all in the room here?
4: No. Oh, I know how policemen work. I've heard all about that. Don't touch anything department. No, sir, I didn't touch anything.
3: Uh-huh. Out of the way, Joe. All right, fine. Miss Holden, have you ever seen the woman before?
4: No, sir, I haven't. Never saw her before. Just took a quick glance. Terrible, just terrible what they did.
3: Uh-huh. What if you could give us a description of Mr. Bartley?
4: Well, that'd be kind of hard. Like I said, I don't pay a lot of attention to the people who live here. I just collect the rents and let it go with that. Once in a while, when George is sick, I come in and clean up. Those times I talk to him a little bit, but I'm not the nosy type. You know what I mean?
3: Could you tell us about how tall Bartley is?
4: Well, I have to think about that, too. I guess he's about as tall as you, maybe a little one way or the other.
3: How much would you say weighed?
4: Well, he's kind of a heavy-set little man. I guess he weighs about as much as my husband. That would be 200 or so.
3: Mm. How about his color? Did you know?
4: Oh, there it goes again. I tell you, officers, I can't tell you too good. Mr. Bartley was kind of a crowd melter.
3: I beg your pardon?
4: A crowd melter. You know, you put him in a crowd and he just melts away. You never pay any attention to him. You know what I mean?
3: Yes, ma'am.
4: And as I can remember, he had kind of brown hair and blue eyes, I guess.
3: Was there anything peculiar about him? Did he have any scars, any marks, anything at all about him that would make you remember him, make him a little easier to...
4: No, not a thing.
3: How about the way he talked? Could you tell where he was from?
4: No, he's just kind of an ordinary man, nothing special.
3: When was the last time you saw Mr. Bartley?
4: Oh, let me see now. I think it was, Monday night. He was coming in. I was just coming back from the grocery. It was about, 6:15. I said hello, and then he said the same hello, and then he went on upstairs, and I went to my apartment. That was the last time.
3: Did Mr. Bartley have any close friends in the building, you know?
4: No, not that I didn't think of.
3: Well, did he ever say where he worked or what he did for a living?
4: No, not that I remember.
3: Well, how about references? Did he have any?
4: No, I didn't ask for any.
3: You know if he drove a car?
4: It seems so stupid. Seems like I don't know the answers to any of your questions. I don't know about if he drove a car or not. We don't have any garages in the building. He might have, and I wouldn't know it. I just didn't pay any attention, you know what I mean.
3: Well, did he get any mail while he was here? Would you know that?
4: No, sir, nothing.
3: All right, we'd like to talk to Georgia if we could.
4: Sure, I'll ask her to come up here. Poor thing's so upset. Terrible. It's the first time anything like this has happened to me. First time anything like this has happened in the place. I don't understand it. I never bothered the tenants, never caused them any trouble. I don't even know this Bartley. Why do you have to do something like this to me? Why me?
3: Well, I don't know, ma'am. Why her? The crime lab crew got there and went over the apartment. Photographs were taken of the room and of the position of the body. In going over the room, the crime lab came up with a probable murder weapon, a cast iron poker standing in the fireplace rack. Brown hair, similar to the victim's, was found clinging to the metal. Dean Bergman lifted several partial and some full fingerprints from around the apartment and from the poker itself. He compared them with fingerprints of the maid and eliminated her as a suspect. He rolled the prints of the dead woman. Hers were eliminated from those found in the apartment. We talked to the maid and got the same story that we'd been given by Mrs. Halden. She was unable to add any information to what we already had. We talked to the neighbors in the building. None of them had had any dealings with the missing Ray Bartley. The woman in the apartment next to his told us that on the previous night at about 10:45, she'd heard a woman's voice and a loud argument coming from the murder apartment, but she said she hadn't paid any attention to it. 2:42 p.m., Frank and I checked back into the office.
6: I'll call Bergman and see if he was able to identify the woman and make the other prints.
3: Yeah, right. I hope he's done some good.
6: Yeah. Dean Bergman, please. Hi, Dean. Frank Smith. Have you been able to make those prints yet? How about the ones in the poker? Yeah. Well, that's the way it goes, huh? Right. Nothing on either of the ones or the ones he lifted from the poker.
3: Well, that helps, doesn't it?
6: He sent them both on to Washington to see if they had anything.
3: Yeah.
6: Anything on him in R&I?
3: Well, I called down there. They're checking him now. I can't understand it.
6: What's that?
3: Well, you can rent an apartment to somebody and not know what he looks like.
6: Like she said, the managers probably mind their own business.
3: Yeah, well, I get it.
7: Homicide Friday. Oh, yeah, Lee.
3: Mm-hmm.
7: Now, how about laundry, Mike? Now, how about the poker? Yeah.
3: Mm-hmm.
7: Yeah, well, that figures, doesn't it? Yeah. Okay, Lee, thanks a lot.
6: Anything?
3: Well, he's pretty sure the poker was a murder weapon.
6: Anything to identify the woman?
3: No, not a thing. Whoever did this sure knew what he was doing. Removed everything that could possibly tell us who she was.
6: That puts us in a good position.
3: Yeah. An unidentified body and an unknown killer.
2: The report came back from R&I, and there was nothing in the records on a Ray Bartley of that description. Three other teams of men were assigned to assist in the investigation. We talked with everybody in the neighborhood around the apartment building. None of the storekeepers had noticed the missing man. None of them could give us any further information. An APB was gotten out carrying the name and description that we'd obtained. An APB was also gotten out on the dead woman. We checked with missing persons detail for a possible missing report on the victim. They said they'd let us know. The newspapers gave us their help, and in the following editions, they carried pictures of the woman and requested that anyone knowing her identity should contact the police department immediately. 2 days passed. During this time, several people came in and said that they were sure that they knew the dead woman, but they were unable to identify her. Other leads were checked out, but led us nowhere. The manager and the maid came in and went through the mug book. No results. Monday, April 21st, 9:27 a.m.
8: Ready?
3: Yeah.
8: Oh, hi, John.
9: Hi, Frank.
8: Hi, darling. You guys getting anywhere in this closet murder?
3: No, not a thing.
8: Well, I got a hunch. Maybe it won't go anywhere, but I thought you guys might want to check it out.
3: What's that?
8: We got a missing report from San Francisco a couple of weeks ago. Man up there said that his wife had come down here to see her sister. Said she never showed up.
3: Yeah.
8: We went out and talked to the sister. Time she wasn't too cooperative. You know, like she knew where her sister was all the time. I checked this description in the APB. Seems to me to match the description we got from both the husband and the sister.
3: Well...
8: Like I said, it's just a hunch, but I thought you might talk to this woman. Might be able to come up with something.
5: What's her name?
8: Let's see. Allard, Myra Allard. Lived on Hollywood Boulevard. You talk to her. See if you don't come up with the same thing we did.
5: Yeah, what's that?
8: She doesn't care if her sister's dead or alive.
3: Frank and I drove out to see Mrs. Myra Allard. She told us that her sister had written and said that she'd be down for a visit. On the day that she was supposed to arrive, the sister had phoned and told Mrs. Allard that she wouldn't be out that day, but that she'd met some friends on the train and they were all going out on a sightseeing tour of the city. In talking to her, we got the same impression that she'd given John St. John of missing persons detail. We asked her if she'd go with us to see if the dead woman might be her sister. At first, she appeared reluctant, but when we gave her a full description of the body, she agreed to accompany us. She looked at the dead woman and burst into tears. Half an hour later, after she recovered from the shock, we talked to her in the interrogation room at the City Hall.
4: Dallas, no doubt about it. It's just terrible. My own sister's dead.
3: Well, you try to take it easy. Would you like another glass of water, Miss Allen?
4: No, thank you. I was just finding you dead. I guess I always knew that Alice would end up like this. I never wanted it this way, but I always knew it in my heart.
3: How's that, man?

0: Well, that's something I'm not very proud of.
1: Well, what is that, ma'am?
0: He was a friend of my husband. Well, not really a friend in the real sense of the word, but a sort of an acquaintance.
1: Well, why do you say that you're not very proud of
0: him? I feel that it's all my fault.
1: Well, I still don't really understand that.
0: The divorce.
1: Oh,
0: Alice and Tom were on the verge of separating. Tom said it had come just about the end of the line. Alice told me they used to have terrible fights. And when she was down here one time, you see, I think it was about 3 months ago, terribly depressed, said that she and Tom had been fighting for several weeks. A couple of times he'd hit her. Can't understand it, I really can't. I told Alice I didn't believe it. She showed me the bruises all across her back and shoulders. She said that one night they were going over the bills and Tom just seemed to go crazy. Started to rant and rave about how much they were in debt. Why? I told Alice so. I said it was her fault for driving him, always asking for something new, something else. She said that she told Tom that if he couldn't afford to keep it away, she wanted to live, but then she'd just have to find somebody who could. That's when he hit her. She left that night to come down here. It was terrible. I don't agree with her, but I don't think any man has the right to hit a woman.
1: Yes, ma'am.
0: Well, she moped around the house for a couple of days. Said about how she was never going back to him. I'm kind of sorry for her. Even though I don't agree with her. After all, she was my sister.
1: Yes, ma'am, we understand.
0: Well, right now, my husband came home, and he brought this Ray Fletcher with him. Met him down at the office.
1: Ray, what'd you say, madam?
0: Down at the office. Ray works for the same company. He's a steward on the ship that travels up the coast from here to Washington. Anyway, my husband brought him home for dinner. Ray said that we should all go out to eat, so we did. Had dinner and a few drinks, and Ray brought us home, and then Alice went on. Alice didn't get into him until 3:30 in the morning.
1: Oh, I see.
0: That night, Ray was here again. He and Alice went out that night and for the next 4 nights in a row, every night out until all hours. Finally had a talk with her about it. Told her I didn't think Tom would like it, but I wouldn't ever do things like that while she was under my roof. That's when she told me that she was going to divorce Tom. That she and Ray were going to get married.
1: Uh-huh.
0: Told her I thought she was crazy. She didn't know what she was doing, but there wasn't any talking to her. She saw Ray every day. Then she went back up north to get things straightened out.
1: I see. Well, did she follow through with her divorce plan?
0: Well, as far as I know, she did. She wrote me and said that she talked to Tom about it and that they'd reached an agreement, that he'd let her have her freedom.
1: Well, how did he seem to take all this?
0: Well, he called me one night and asked if I knew why Alice was leaving me. Didn't know about Ray. I told him all about it before. I thought that maybe Alice hadn't said anything about it.
1: What was his reaction to it?
0: I almost went crazy on the phone. Tom's a real jealous man. If he could have got through the phone with us, I'd need to take my head off. He screamed that I'd influenced his wife, that it was all my fault.
1: Well, why didn't you tell the officers from Miss McPherson's all of this when they were out there, ma'am?
0: I didn't want my husband to know about it. And too, I thought that it might be better if Tom didn't know where Alice was. But what he said, I thought it would be better if he never saw her again.
1: What's that, ma'am?
0: That night, we had the argument on the phone. He said that she'd never leave him.
1: Mm-hmm.
0: He'd see her dead first.
1: The description of Ray Fletcher Mrs. Allard had given us tallied closely with that of Raymond Bartley. She also gave us his address and phone number. It was an apartment house in the southwest section of the city. Frank and I drove over, but found that he'd moved and left no forwarding address. We checked the apartment, but it had since been cleaned and occupied. Again, we ran into the same problem. No one could give us any information as to its whereabouts. We went back to the city hall and ran the name Ray Fletcher through R&I. There was no record on anyone answering his description. We contacted the shipping line where he was employed, and they told us that they'd pull his employment record out of the files and call us back. We contacted the San Francisco Police Department, gave them the full details of the case, and had them check on the movements of the victim's husband, Tom Hudson, as a possible suspect. 4:52 p.m. Frank and I checked back into the city hall.
2: Hudson sure got a motive.
1: Yeah. Well, we'll know more when we hear from the San Francisco Department. Huh?
2: Here we go. I'll check the book.
1: All right. Anything?
2: Yeah, there's a message from the shipping company Fletcher works for. Wants us to give him a call.
1: Okay, what's the number? You got it there?
2: Yeah. Hollywood 26709.
1: Okay, I'll call it. Hollywood 26709. 09? Yeah.
2: Ask for Mr. August.
1: August.

0: Mr. August, please. Oh, my name's Friday, Los Angeles Police Department. Oh, Police Department, yes, sir. Yes, he asked me to call. Mr. August, this is Sergeant Friday. You asked me to call you? Yes, sir, that's right. Raymond Fletcher.
1: Hmm?
0: When was it? Yes, sir. Well, thank you very much, sir. If you think of anything else, we'd appreciate a call. Yes, sir, Michigan 5211. Right. Homicide, huh? Right. Thank you, sir.
1: Bye.
0: Well, we're doing real well.
1: What do you mean?
0: Fletcher sailed for Canada this morning.

0: Fletcher was on board the ship when it had sailed. The management of the shipping line told us that it'd take about 24 hours before the tanker would make its first stop at San Francisco. We got in touch with the San Francisco Police Department and talked to Inspector Charles Sutton. He told us that they'd place a stakeout where the ship was due to dock and that they would await our arrival. At the same time, Sutton told us that they had conducted an investigation of the dead woman's husband, Tom Hudson, and that as far as they could find out, he didn't have the opportunity to kill his wife. They said that the records at the steel mill where he worked showed that he'd been on the job every day for the past month and a half. Questioning of his neighbors showed that he'd spent his time off working around the house and was seen each evening. Inspector Sutton stated that when Tom Hudson was told of his wife's death, he broke down and said that although there had been some talk of divorce, none of it had really been serious, and that this trip that his wife had taken to Los Angeles was to straighten things out with Fletcher. Hudson flew down to Los Angeles and gave a positive identification of the body. We got in touch with the captain of the ship that Fletcher was on and filled him in on what had happened. He told us that he'd placed the man under arrest and hold him in the ship's brig for us when they docked at San Francisco. Tuesday morning, 7:30 a.m., Frank and I checked out and flew up to San Francisco. We met with Inspector Sutton and Inspector Jules Zimmerman. They told us that the ship was expected to dock the following morning at 10:36 a.m. We were waiting when the gangplank was lowered.
1: Yes, sir. I'm Inspector Sutton, San Francisco Police Department. Here are my credentials. These are Detectives Joe Friday and Frank Smith. They're from Los Angeles.
2: Oh, yeah. You're the ones to talk to. I'm Captain Jackson.
3: Captain.
2: Down the bridge. He's been there since I got your message.
3: I wonder if we could see him.
2: Yeah, sure. We can go down this way.
3: All right,
4: fine. You sure Fletcher's the man you want?
3: Well, we're not sure, sir. It looks that way.
2: Hard to believe.
3: Why is that, sir?
2: Well, Fletcher's been with us for several years. Good man, hard worker. I know he's been studying for his papers. He wanted to be an engineer.
3: Oh.
2: I used to go by his room late at night on my way to the bridge. He'd be there reading and working on the papers. Sure is hard to believe. Here we go through here.
3: Okay.
2: Yes, sir. Of course, I knew something had to be wrong.
3: Sir?
2: Well, once in a while, he used to get together with Fletcher on shore. We'd talk about what he was studying. I'd try to help him with his seamanship. This trip, I called him. I met an engineer that I thought Fletcher would like to talk to. I've known the guy for years, just back in the Orient. Anyway, I called Fletcher. He told me he'd moved out, hadn't left any forwarding address. I didn't hear from him at all. Then he called me and wanted to know if he could stay at my place for a few days. Said he had some trouble at the new place. He was living, landlady giving him a bad time.
3: You say where he'd been staying?
2: Yeah, the, Broadleaf, something like that.
3: Could it be the Greenleaf, sir?
2: Yeah, that's a Greenleaf. Said the landlady was a real croon and called her a miserable woman. Old Fletcher looked as if he'd been tying one on for about a week when he checked into my place. His clothes were a mess. Come on, down here.
3: Okay, fine.
2: When I told Fletcher about this, he was real arrogant. Said he didn't want to talk to anyone. Never seen him run like this before. All right, Fletcher, police officers are here. Come on out. Come on, Fletcher, let's go.
3: Hello, go in. How about it, Joe? Room's empty.
0: A blockade of the dock area was set up immediately in the event Fletcher had escaped from the ship. All officers in the area began a search. The search of the ship was started. A check of Fletcher's cabin turned up several letters from Alice Hudson. In the letters, she told Fletcher that she was going back to her husband. We talked to the members of the crew who had been in the vicinity of the brig. From one of them, we found that Fletcher had been in custody as the ship entered the harbor. On the floor of the brig, we found a small strip of metal that Fletcher had used to pick the lock of the door. The search of the ship went on. 11:47 a.m. One of the seamen found Fletcher's coat on the forward part of the deck. It had been wedged in behind a lifeboat shot. The search of the dock netted us nothing. All we could assume was that Fletcher had escaped from the brig, jumped overboard, and then tried to swim to shore. Inspector Sutton got in touch with Captain Cornelius Murphy, skipper of police boat D.A. White. Captain Murphy and his crew began a search of the bay from the dock area to Land's End. All police officers in the bay area were notified of the escape. Captain Jackson furnished us with a good snapshot of Fletcher. 7 hours passed. The search continued. Apparently, Fletcher had made good his escape. Wednesday morning, April 23rd, we got a report from an officer in the search party that the body of a man answering Fletcher's description had been found out near Steel Rocks near the Golden Gate. Sutton, Zimmerman, Frank, and I drove out to Land's End. We got out of the car and walked the rest of the way.
4: Watch your step, Frank.
5: Yeah. Every time one of those waves breaks, it makes this ledge like glass.
4: Sutton?
6: Yeah, Joe.
4: You see anything yet?
6: No. Wait a minute. I'll see if I can yell to Zimmerman. He can see it from there. Maybe he can tell us if we're getting close.
4: Yeah.
6: Zimmerman? How are we doing?
4: You hear what he's saying?
6: Ah, wind's carrying his voice away.
5: He's waving his arms, pointing down below us.
4: Now, wait a minute. Watch it, Joe. It's a long way down.
5: Now, you don't have to tell me.
4: See anything?
5: A little after this next wave break.
4: Yeah.
5: There he is.
4: You see? Wave's in down here.
5: Yeah. Looks like him. Hard to be sure with all this water, though.
4: Yeah, I'll go down a little further.
5: Take it easy, Joe.
4: Yeah. Take a minute.
5: Watch it.
4: I'm all right.
6: How about it?
4: Yeah.
6: It's Fletcher. Well, I'd better get the crew up here and pull him out.
4: Yeah.
6: Must have been carried this far by the current, huh? Yeah, that's right, Joe. They get mean this time of the year.
5: Well, that does it, huh?
4: Yeah, look that way.
5: What's the matter, Joe?
4: I was just thinking.
5: Yeah?
4: It's a rough way to die, isn't it?
5: Sure is. You'd think he'd have known, wouldn't you, Joe? About those currents out there, from Alcatraz to Angel Island. Some of the meanest currents in the world out there.
4: Yeah, I know.
5: You'd think a guy like Fletcher would have known better. Working on a ship, he should have known about that water.
4: Well, maybe he did.
0: The story you have just heard was true. The names were changed to protect the innocent. On April 23rd, an examination was held in the office of the coroner of the city and county of San Francisco. In a moment, the results of that examination. Upon completion of the autopsy, the body was identified as Raymond S. Fletcher. The identification was made by his personal effects, fingerprints, and the personal identification of Captain James R. Jackson. Further investigation showed that the suspect had rented the apartment where the body was found and that he was guilty of the murder of Alice Hudson. His fingerprints were checked and found to be the same as those on the murder weapon. Dragnet, a series of authentic cases from official files. Technical advice comes from the Office of Chief of Police W.H. Parker, Los Angeles Police Department. Technical advisors, Captain Jack Donahoe, Sergeant Marty Wynn, Sergeant Vance Frazier. Heard tonight were Ben Alexander...

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0: Lever Brothers Company presents the Pepsodent program, The Adventures of Philip Marlowe, starring Van Heflin. 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Philip Marlowe, tough, cynical private eye of Murder, My Sweet, the sardonic, case-hardened detective of The Brasher Doubloon, The Lady in the Lake, and The Big Sleep. You've seen him in action in all of those top-flight mystery pictures. Now, in order that you may continue to enjoy this exciting mystery series, Pepsodent brings you The Adventures of Philip Marlowe on the air with a cast of noted radio players and starring MGM's brilliant and dynamic young actor, Van Heflin. Now, families all over America have named their favorite toothpaste New Pepsodent with Irium. 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It's the 3-to-1 favorite over all other toothpastes.
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0: There was a rough desert wind blowing into Los Angeles that evening. It was one of those hot, dry Santa Anas that come down through the mountain passes and curl your hair, make your nerves jump and your skin itch. On nights like that, every booze party ends up in a fight. And meek little housewives feel the edge of a carving knife and study their husbands' necks. Anything can happen when the Santa Ana blows in from the desert. I closed up my office early. I got tired of reading Philip Marlowe, private investigator, backwards on the ground glass of my office door. So I opened the door and closed it from the outside and locked it and went out to get a beer before I went up to my apartment.
1: Filler up again, Mr. Marlin?
0: Marlowe.
1: Marlowe.
0: Marlin is a fish.
1: Yeah, I know.
2: Hey. Hey, you bartender. Come in on a ride.
0: That drunk again. What'd you expect in this business? Autograph hounds?
2: Make it snappy, yeah?
1: Be right with you, sport. I gotta draw this man a beer. Crying out loud, these stumble bums have come in here.
0: You got another customer, Backus?
3: Hey, bud. You seen a lady in here lately?
0: A lady?
3: Tall, good-looking, brown hair, a print bolero jacket, and a blue silk dress.
0: No, sir.
3: No, sir.
0: Nobody like that's been in.
3: All right, straight scotch, fast. I left my engine running out there.
0: Yes, sir.
3: Yes, sir.
0: This slick-looking, sarcastic guy stepped up to the bar and drank his scotch whole. And he stopped. The drunk was grinning at him. And then, without changing his grin, the drunk swept a gun from somewhere so fast it was just a blur coming out. Made a couple of hard snaps, and a little smoke curled. Very little.
2: All right, you other guys. Don't move. So long, Waldo. All right, don't move, you two. Oh, Waldo. But I made his nose bleed. So long, boys. Drink up.
4: All right, get on that phone, kid. I'll get his license number.
0: Holy smoke. Holy smoke.
4: Not too late. Drove away with this dead guy's car.
0: Maybe he ain't dead.
4: He's dead, all right.
0: Where's your phone? This is for the police. The prowl car boys were there in about 5 minutes. Waldo was out of business, all right, and nothing in his pockets told who he was, but he had about $700 on him. I told the cops what I knew, including about Waldo's tall, brown-haired, pretty girl in the bolero jacket. It was about 9 o'clock when I stepped out of the elevator in my apartment house and almost walked right into a tall, brown-haired, pretty girl in a bolero jacket, waiting for the elevator on my floor.
5: Oh, excuse me.
0: Just a minute, lady.
5: I said, excuse me, I'm in a hurry. Now, if you'll be good enough
0: look,
5: to step out
0: look, you better not go outside in those clothes.
5: Just what do you mean by telling me
0: this isn't a make. You're in trouble.
5: Trouble?
0: Yeah, the cops are looking for you in those clothes.
5: But I haven't done anything that...
0: I'm in room 41 across the hall now. I never collected an etching in my life.
5: All right, I'll go with you. I'll go.
0: I got to my room and rustled up some scotch and soda and brought the girl her glass. She had a small automatic in her hand. It jumped up at me, and her eyes were full of panic. I put down both glasses on the table slowly so that I wouldn't be misunderstood. Look, sister, maybe this wind has got you crazy, too.
5: Don't move. Be careful, don't move.
0: A man just got shot in a bar down the street. Before he got it, he'd been asking about a tall, pretty girl with a bolero jacket, like yours.
5: What did he look like, this man?
0: Tall, 5'11", slim, dark, dark brown eyes with a lot of glitter, dark suit, white handkerchief in the breast pocket. And he must have seen you earlier tonight to know how you were dressed. Am I getting anywhere?
5: He used to be my chauffeur.
0: You had an appointment with him, didn't you?
5: Why?
0: Listen, he asked for you, didn't he?
5: Yes, I had an appointment with him. He'd stolen something from me when he left 3 days ago. I was going to buy it back from him.
0: Why didn't you tell the police?
5: I couldn't tell them.
0: It was valuable, wasn't it? Valuable enough for Waldo to steal?
5: $15,000.
0: Oh, it's peanuts.
5: But it wasn't the value. It meant something to me. The man I love gave it to me, and now he's dead. He was a flyer shot down over Germany. I'll go back and tell my husband that. He probably hired you.
0: He did? How much is he paying me? And where is this husband of yours?
5: He's at a meeting.
0: This late at night?
5: He's a very important man. He's a hydroelectric engineer. I'll have you know that my husband is one of...
0: Skip it. I'll take him out to lunch sometime and have him tell me himself. And about Waldo. Whatever he had on you is dead stock now, like Waldo himself.
5: He's dead. Waldo's dead?
0: Yes, sister, he's dead. Dead, dead, dead. Lady, he is dead.
5: Oh.
0: I scream and I'll give you two black eyes.
5: I'm not going to scream. Who would that be?
0: There's a dressing room behind that door. Hide there. Now, don't argue with me. Do it.
5: It's all right.
0: And I went to the door making a loud yawning sound. The backs of my hands were wet. I opened the door without a gun. That was a mistake. I certainly knew the gun I was looking into, a .22 target automatic that had already killed one man that night. And I knew the bald head and the flat, shiny eyes and the face like a poisonous lizard. Baldy put the muzzle of his gun lightly against my throat. I backed into the room, and Baldy kicked the door shut.
1: You alone?
0: Look for yourself.
1: I'm asking, not looking.
0: I'm alone.
1: You and that dumb bartender saw me dust off Waldo.
0: What did Waldo do to you?
1: Who's asking?
0: Just making conversation.
1: He stooled on me on a bank job we did together. Got me 4 years in Michigan Penn. How is he?
0: Dead.
1: I'm still good, drunk or sober. Tell me why I came here, pal.
0: You heard the barkeeper and me talking, and I told him my name, where I lived.
1: That's how, pal. I said, why?
0: Skip it. The hangman won't ask you to guess why he's there.
1: Well, you're pretty tough at that, ain't you? But you're slamming off, pal.
0: All right, but you could get that gun out of my neck and try somewhere else.
1: Oh, yeah, sure. Is this better? Is this suit you all right?
0: So it is in my neck.
1: Save when, pal? It's your party.
0: I leaned against the gun. The door of the dressing room showed a crack of darkness. The crack widened. I began to shake a little. The girl came quietly into the room, but there was white all around her eyes. She was scared. She had her gun in her hand, but I was sorry for her. Dead sorry. She'd try to make the door scream. Either way, it'd be curtains for both of us.
1: You're scared, mister? You're worried about any little thing?
0: I couldn't talk. The girl floated in the air somewhere behind Baldy, and her horrified face was drifting toward us. My mouth was as cold and dry as yesterday's toast.
1: Well, kid, how's it feel? You ready yet? Go on, say the word.
0: Well, don't take all night about it if you're going to do something about it.
1: Why not, pal? I like this.
0: Now, suppose I yell.
1: Go ahead, yell. Go ahead.
5: Put out your hands!
0: Hey, look!
5: Oh?
0: Thanks, sister. Thanks. That buys me. Everything I have is yours now and forever.
5: Is he dead?
0: You flatter me no end, lady. I only punched him. All right, now get out of here while I call the cops down on this killer.
5: Yes. Good night. Good
0: hey,
5: night.
0: Hey, wait. Leave that Bolero jacket here. It marks you for the cops.
5: Oh, yes. Here.
0: Okay. See you again?
5: Why?
0: Oh, I don't know. No, I guess not. After all, who am I to be the rival of a dead flyer? I'll see that the police get Jesse James here. Good night, lady.

0: Yeah? Mean me?
1: Yes. Please.
0: Oh, you. Again, huh?
1: Sit in. I must talk to you.
0: You want to know what happened at headquarters, huh?
1: Yes.
0: Well, I went down there with the law and gave them the story. I left you out of it.
1: Oh, thank you.
0: You saved my life, so no one knows a thing about you. Well, incidentally, neither do I.
1: Well, my name is Mrs. Frank Bossily. 212 Fremont Place, Olympia 24596. Is that what you want?
0: I guess so.
1: Well, there he is.
0: Now, why did you really come back?
1: I wanted my pearls.
0: Pearls?
1: Yes.
0: Pearls, too, huh? All right. Tell me about the pearls. You've had a murder and a beautiful mystery woman and a sadistic killer and a heroic rescue. Now we will have pearls.
1: I was to buy them back from the man called Waldo.
0: Well, I saw everything that came out of his pockets and there weren't any pearls.
1: Could they be hidden in his apartment?
0: It's possible.
1: Waldo lived on the same floor you do in this apartment house.
0: And why didn't I know him, at least by sight?
1: He moved in last week. He managed to get a sublet.
0: Yeah, great, a sort of an amateur magician on the side, huh?
1: It's getting rather late.
0: Yeah. What about your husband this hot, mysterious night?
1: He's still at his meeting.
0: You could have brought him along. You could have sat in the back seat working out a problem in hydroelectrics while...
1: While what?
0: Well, I didn't have any answers. They wouldn't sound cheap or just ridiculous. They're from the sophomore class in repartee. I had an unlit cigarette in my hand. I threw it out of the window. I took a hold of her and kissed her. She sat very still. I was shaking when I let go of her. Her voice trembled a little when she spoke.
1: I meant you to do that. I wasn't always that way. Only since Johnny Dalmas was killed in the war. He gave me those pearls. 41 of them perfectly matched with the diamond propeller clasp. I'd have loved them if they'd been wooden beads because he gave them to me. I love Johnny. The way you love just one time. You understand that?
0: Hmm. What's your name?
1: Lola.
0: Lola, how did you explain a $15,000 pearl necklace to your husband?
1: I told him they were imitation, then I bought them myself.
0: How did Waldo latch onto them and what they stood for?
1: When my husband was in Argentina, Waldo and I'd go for long drives. I was restless and wretched because of Johnny. Sometimes Waldo and I had a little drink together, but that's all.
0: But you confided in Waldo about this pearl.
1: I was a fool.
0: And when your husband came back, Waldo stole the pearls and offered to sell them back to you, or he'd tell Papa, huh?
1: I was a fool.
0: And now you think the pearls are upstairs in Waldo's apartment?
1: I suppose it's a lot to ask.
0: No, sweetheart, huh? I've been paid. I'll go look. Wait here, huh?

0: Is the gun long, Lola?
1: No. Well?
0: No.
1: No pearls?
0: No pearls.
1: Oh.
0: There was a man in Waldo's room.
2: A man? Who?
0: You know a man named Leon Balsanos?
2: Not by name. I don't know.
0: Mexican, South American, about 45, small, iron gray hair, very neat, fawn-colored suit, wine-colored tie.
2: No, I don't think I know such a man. Is he the one in Waldo's room?
0: Yeah.
2: What does he have to say?
0: Very little. In fact, nothing. He's dead.

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1: It's true. 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
0: The Farrell family of Evergreen Park, Illinois, preferred New Pepsodent on every single count. 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
1: It's a fact. Families 3-to-1 say New Pepsodent tastes better, makes breath cleaner, and makes teeth brighter.
0: Remember, this is not just our opinion. 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We continue with The Adventures of Philip Marlowe, created by Raymond Chandler and starring Van Heflin, who appears by arrangement with Metro-Goldwyn-Mayer, producers of the Technicolor musical Fiesta, starring Esther Williams.
2: I sat with Lola Barsley in her car listening to that jittery, infuriating desert wind gallop around in the midnight streets. I just told her about the Latin-looking man I'd found in Waldo's room in a very dead condition. I held her hands until they stopped trembling. Then I gave her the few remaining details. He had a gun in a shoulder holster, but someone had strangled him before he could use it.
3: Someone? Waldo?
2: Maybe. You see that convertible coupe two cars ahead of us?
3: It's been there for hours. It was there before I parked here to wait for you.
2: Leon, the man in Waldo's room, came in that car, but according to the key containers he carried, that isn't his car.
3: Whose car is it? Does it matter?
2: Well, it belongs to a lady, according to the tag on the keys.
3: A lady?
2: Well, anyway, a woman, if you're going to split hairs. Eugenie Kolchenko. Hmm? In West Los Angeles?
3: Never heard of her.
2: Uh-huh. All right, well, you go home now, huh?
3: What are you going to do?
2: Drive that flossy convertible around, wave at my friends, impress people. You run along now. Me, I've got another date.

0: Yes. What is it, please?
1: Miss Eugenie Kolchenko?
0: Yes. What is it?
1: Did you lose or misplace a pigeon gray convertible coupe?
0: What are you saying?
1: Now, don't be alarmed. I found it and I brought it home to you.
0: Come in, please. It is a reward you wish. Shall we say...
1: Snap out of it, Dragon Lady. Who was he?
0: Who? What's who?
1: The little guy, Leon. You loaned your car to. He's dead. Who was he?
0: Oh, no, no.
1: Oh, yes, yes.
2: Eugenie.
0: Darling, darling, come here, please.
2: What's the matter, honey? Who is this man?
1: I came about Miss Kolchenko's car.
2: What about her car?
1: The gentleman who borrowed it couldn't return it on account of he isn't alive.
0: He's dead. Darling, he's dead.
1: Well, that's putting it more bluntly, of course.
2: Dead, huh?
1: Completely.
2: Who are you?
1: Philip Marlowe, private investigator. My card.
2: Mm-hmm. You told the police yet?
1: Never do at once what can be deferred pending negotiations. Aesop.
2: I might negotiate.
1: Oh, peachy.
2: What do you know, Marlowe?
1: A man named Waldo was shot in a bar tonight. I happened to have the inside as to who he was, and when I visited his apartment tonight, I found this Leo Balsanos dead.
2: He wouldn't have had $500 in 20s on him, would he?
1: No, but this Waldo had over $700 on him when he was killed at that cocktail bar, mostly in 20s.
2: Hmm.
1: Is there a basis there for negotiations yet?
2: Very well, Marlowe. I'm a married man. With certain unpaid bills for some stuff Miss Kolchenko here had charged to my account.
0: But you told me I might charge to your account.
2: All right, so I wasn't very bright.
1: That might be the understatement of the decade, but go on.
2: I had the unpaid bill safely in my briefcase. Somehow this Waldo had a chance to steal the briefcase. I hired Leon and gave him $500 to buy back those bills from Waldo.
1: Instead, Waldo took Leon's dough and was forced to kill Leon in the process. And then he went out to keep another date and accidentally walked into an old pal hostile enough to blow him down.
2: And someone still has those bills. And I'm in for a divorce suit.
1: The man who shot Waldo got away in Waldo's car with your briefcase in it. Yeah, that could be. The cops caught him.
2: Oh. And the police have the briefcase.
1: Maybe. But the police are interested in solving crime, not in tossing mud for the benefit of sensation eaters. Look, I've got a friend or two at headquarters. Let me see what I can do.
2: It's worth $500 to me.
1: Well, then that's what it'll cost you.
2: Well, good luck. And, thank you, Mr.,
1: Marlowe. Philip Marlowe, remember?
2: My name is Frank Barsley.
1: Barsley. Oh.
2: What does that mean?
1: The big hydroelectric engineer?
2: Yeah. How did you know?
1: My voices tell me.
2: Who?
0: Darling, this man is manifestly insane.
1: It's the heat, Miss Kolchenko. It's the Santa Ana. It's the desert wind. May I use your telephone? Someday I must tell you about Ibera. Salt of the Earth, Ibera, detective lieutenant over Central Homicide. I phoned Ibera from Miss Kolchenko's house and told him where he could find a well-dressed cadaver named Leon and furnished a few small details. I gave Ibera time to check my tip, and then I went down to see the good lieutenant and told him why I'd been up in Waldo's room, only to find Leon instead of a certain lady's string of pearls.
3: Pearls, eh?
1: Well, I thought Waldo might have them up there.
3: Hmm. Whose pearls were they?
1: A lady's.
3: Go on.
1: Or they might have been in Waldo's car that Waldo's killer drove away in.
3: Yeah.
1: What, yeah?
3: They might have.
1: Also a batch of unpaid bills charged to the account of a certain Frank Barsley?
3: Yeah.
1: Uh-huh. Well, now, the police aren't interested in domestic scandal. They want to prevent or to solve crime, right?
3: So?
1: So, I've got $500 for the police fund if those pearls and those bills are returned to their rightful owners.
3: Quit your kidding.
1: No, no, it's a valuable necklace.
3: Yeah. There's your necklace.
1: That's it. 41 pearls, perfectly matched diamond propeller clasp. That's it. That's the one.
3: Take it away, Morrow.
1: On the level?
3: Mm-hmm. Just tell me straight what it's all about, or I am.
1: Sure, sure. Well, this Waldo was blackmailing a wife with the pearls, and her husband with the bills. Guy by the name of Barsley. Well, Barsley sent Leon to get the bills from Waldo. Instead, Waldo killed Leon, then stepped out and happened to get shot by that guy at the bar. Now, if Barsley's name stays out of the paper, I get $500, and that goes to the police fund.
3: We'll keep him out.
1: Well, now, I'm not in this case for money. I just want to get back the bills and the pearls.
3: As you say, Morrow, the police aren't in business to sling mud.
1: Well, you can deliver the pearls to the lady yourself if you like.
3: No,
1: she
3: no,
1: lives
3: no,
1: at...
3: No, no, no, Morrow. You better take them to her. You see, except for the diamond propeller clasp on them, they're phony.
1: Phony, but...
3: All but the clasp, Morrow. All but the clasp.
1: Stared at Ibarra. So the flyer, Johnny Dalmas, the great lover, had given Lola a string of fake pearls. Well, I didn't know how to tell her, but I called her up and told her to meet me at the Beachcombers at 2. I was going to slip her the bad news slowly.
0: I'm glad you asked me to meet you here, Mr. Marlowe. See, I had to have someone to talk to.
1: Go ahead. Go ahead, talk. I'm listening.
0: Now, Mr. Marlowe, now more than ever, I must have those pearls.
1: Why? Money trouble?
0: Oh, no, no. It's just that everything's gone wrong. And this morning my husband told me we're to separate.
1: Oh, I'm sorry, Lola.
0: But if I had Johnny's pearls, it would be a link with the past and with Johnny. It only meant to me. It's how a woman feels, Mr. Marlowe. I wouldn't blame you for not understanding.
1: Well, maybe I do, though.
0: So please, Mr. Marlowe, please. You'll try to find my pearls.
1: Lola, look,
0: Even if it isn't all of them, any part of them, any single smallest one of them, it'll be Johnny's.
1: Look, will you meet me here again around 4 o'clock?
0: I'll be here.
1: Okay, I'll see what I can do. There was only one earthly decent thing I could do. I took Lola's glass pearls to a jeweler and I had him take off the diamond clasp and put it on one of those strings of so-called simulated pearls that they sell you for $3, tax included. And I went back to keep my 4 o'clock date with Lola at the Beachcombers.
0: Well, Mr. Marlowe, anything new?
1: Yes, the police found some pearls in Waldo's car.
0: They found my pearls?
1: No, not exactly.
0: Not exactly.
1: Well, Waldo was getting set to jip you, Lola. He had the diamond clasp of your necklace attached to a string of cheap imitations. And then he sold the real pearls.
0: Oh, how... Oh.
1: These are the imitations here.
0: Yes. But it is my clasp. The clasp is real.
1: Is that all right?
0: Yes, it's the clasp that Johnny Dalmas gave me. Of course it's all right.
1: Oh, that's swell.
0: Thank you so much, Mr. Marlowe.
1: Forget it.
0: I won't. Not ever. Well, is this goodbye?
1: Yeah, I think so. You'll never get over Johnny Dalmas, Lola. If anybody ever bothers you again, though, well, let me know. Name's Philip Marlowe. I drove almost to Malibu and then I parked and walked out on a rock cliff jutting into the Pacific Ocean. Then I reached in my pocket and dug out the string of Bohemian glass pearls that Lieutenant Ibarra had found in Waldo's car. I cut the knot at one end and slipped the pearls off one by one. One by one, I flipped them into the water. The gull swooped down on them and then flapped up again, screaming indignantly. The phony pearls had fooled Waldo and Lola Barsley, but they couldn't fool a seagull. I said to myself, to the memory of Johnny Dalmas, just another four-flusher. I listened a while to the wheeling seagulls. All at once, I realized that the wind had died. The Santa Ana had blown itself out. The red wind was done. It was over.
4: 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Heard with Van Heflin was Lorene Tuttle as Lola Barsley. And this is Wendell Niles inviting you to listen again next week at this same time to another exciting story on The Adventures of Philip Marlowe, starring Van Heflin, with a distinguished cast.
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2: Three chimes mean good times on NBC. 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Transcribed. Ladies and gentlemen, the ringing of that phone bell brings you mystery, adventure. Nero Wolfe's office, Archie Goodwin speaking. Yes, who's calling? Mr. John Blake? Well, is this a matter of business? That's fine, Mr. Blake. I'll just call him.
3: Archie, I'm not here. Tell him I'm up in the plant room with the orchids.
2: I was going to call him to the phone, but he's up in the plant room with his orchids. What sort of a case is this, sir? Really? Really, is that so?
3: Is it a man or a woman?
2: Oh, I understand perfectly. It's a man.
3: Well, at least that's something different.
2: Yes, sir. Very urgent. I understand. And I assure you, Mr. Wolfe will be here waiting for you. The fee? About a thousand?
3: I will not see any client until after dinner. Fritz is having mountain quail on toast.
2: Yes, Mr. Blake. Come at once. What were you saying, boss?
3: Confound you, Archie. Nothing but business. All the time. What's the problem?
2: I don't know. And at $1,000, considering our bank balance, I'll help him poison his great-grandmother.

Ladies and gentlemen, it's that renowned genius who is the bulkiest, balkiest, most ponderous, and most brilliant detective in the world. Yes, none other than that chair-borne mass of unpredictable intellect, Nero Wolfe, created by Rex Stout and brought to you in a new series of adventures over this NBC network in the person of Mr. Sidney Greenstreet.

0: What we chose to refer to as the case of the hasty will began, of course, with an urgent phone call from the mysterious John Blake. At the moment, Nero Wolfe was seated in his chair, which was specially built for his 300 pounds, and I was giving him a lecture on the importance of money.
1: Archie, that will do. I'm not interested.
0: You will be when you learn you can make no more purchases of beer and Skittles. You've passed up 2-cinch cases now. Each would have meant a healthy fee. Let us hope this Mr. Blake has a nice, fat problem that will take us days to solve.
1: Archie!
0: Yes, sir?
1: Answer the door.
2: Good evening. I'm John Blake.
0: Oh, yes, yes. Come in, Mr. Blake. You have no idea how welcome you are.
3: Archie, show Mr. Blake in and close the door. That draft is unbearable.
0: This way, sir. Mr. Wolfe doesn't care for anything resembling air. Oh, I'm Archie Goodwin.
1: Good evening, Mr. Blake.
2: Mr. Wolfe, I have a little business for you. Now, before you say anything, I know you're not a lawyer.
1: I'm not a member of the bar, let us say, Mr. Blake.
2: Of course.
0: What kind of business, Mr. Blake?
2: I have here a short will, which I have typewritten myself. I haven't signed it yet. Also, I have here a sealed envelope containing a letter which I want you to be prepared to deliver to the addressee.
1: A will and a letter. Very well.
2: Yes. Do you know who I am?
1: Seems that I've certainly seen you before.
0: Same here. I just can't place you.
2: Well, I'm John Blake, president of the Plymouth Building and Loan.
0: Oh, of course. I've seen your picture many times.
1: You have a star for the best attorneys in the city, Mr. Blake, and this is most assuredly the business of attorney.
2: Perhaps. But in this particular instance, I wanted an individual who had no interest in me, nor previous knowledge of my affairs.
1: I see.
2: Also, I wanted the person who was, shall we say, not too well fixed.
0: Well, you certainly could.
1: Archie.
0: Imagine Mr. Wolfe being in need of money.
1: Just why can't your attorneys handle this?
2: You'll know in a moment. But when I leave here, I want you to forget the whole thing, for the time being.
1: Indeed. You have said it.
2: Here's the will. You may read it.
1: Archie.
0: January 25, 1951. To my daughter, Anita Blake, I do hereby bequeath all my property, personal and real, including the portrait painting of her mother, my dear deceased wife, Marcia Blake. This will supersedes any and all instruments previously drawn.
1: Sure. Simple enough, isn't it?
2: That's all. Now the pen, please, and I'll sign it. Now then, you sign as witness, Mr. Goodwin. You retain the will, Mr. Wolfe, and the envelope here, which is addressed to Hillary Blake, my brother, who is now living in this city.
1: Your brother?
2: He's just recently returned from 25 years in Australia. Though Hillary has written me several times, I have not favored him. We've been estranged these many years. Over, a certain unpleasant situation which this enclosed letter will clear up.
1: Are you in fear of your life, Mr. Blake? Murder?
2: No, Mr. Wolfe. There was a time, yes, but, not now. You will know what to do with the will and the letter, though, when the time arrives. Now, as to your fee, you said, $1,000?
0: Well, we usually receive...
1: $1,000 will do.
2: Well, here's a check. All made out.
0: If you're thinking of suicide, Mr. Blake, we must warn you.
2: If you don't care to go through with this, please say so. I'm not planning on suicide, I assure you.
1: We have taken the job, Mr. Blake.
2: And good evening, gentlemen, and, thank you for your kind indulgence.
0: Well, that's the simplest little $1,000 we ever made.
1: I believe, Mr. Goodwin, you're going to be quite surprised. I want you to get acquainted with John Blake's secretary. You have more than earned this $1,000, young man. Archie. Archie, is that you?
4: Yes, boss.
1: What time is it?
0: It is 6 p.m. The clock is right in front of your eyes.
1: I'm thinking, Archie, it's very interesting. Very. An entire day has passed since the visit from John Blake. Did you learn anything from Blake's secretary?
0: I did. He left his office late yesterday, she said. His daughter Anita is quite upset because he didn't come home.
1: Check his club?
0: Yup. I didn't talk to the daughter, but I learned that she's engaged to a young fellow named Wilbur Martin. She told the secretary that her father had been acting strangely of late, a bit morose.
1: And what does the daughter feel has happened?
0: Anita's afraid he's been kidnapped.
1: You haven't met nor talked to any other than the secretary?
0: Not yet. So far, no one's called the police.
1: Good. We must, for the time being, prevent that. What did you learn of Blake's brother from Australia?
0: He's been here only a year. They've met only once or twice since his return. The secretary thinks the breakup was because of their love for the same woman. Hillary became very wealthy in Australia.
1: Very well, Archie. It is time for you to visit Miss Anita Blake at her home.
0: I'd love to, boss. She's a mighty purty gal.
1: Phooey. Archie, you can do me a great service.
0: Anything.
1: Be sure to close it tightly as you leave.
0: Close what?
1: The coal chute, of course.
4: I'm awfully glad you could come, Uncle Hillary. Wilbur seemed to think you might know something about Father's disappearance.
5: No, I don't know, Wilbur. I'm just as nonplussed as you are. When did you see your brother last?
6: Oh, it's been 4 or 5 months.
5: Why?
6: I just wanted to know.
5: What do you two think has become of him? Surely you know his recent actions better than I.
4: Well, at first I thought he'd been kidnapped. Now I'm afraid it's suicide.
5: Oh, I say, really now. Have you been putting such ideas into our head, young man?
6: On the other hand, could have been murder.
5: Oh, indeed. Well, I suggest that the police be called. Hospitals, the morgue, every place. Have you thought of doing that, young man?
6: I was going to.
5: Oh, really? Then what are you stalling about? I'll just step into the library and do it myself.
4: Oh, it can't be, Wilbur. It just can't be.
7: Miss Blake, there's a Mr. Goodwin to see your father.
4: Oh, I'll see him.
0: Thank you, Miss Blake. I'm Archie Goodwin.
4: This is my fiancé, Mr. Wilbur Martin.
0: Mr. Martin,
6: how do you do?
4: What is it you want, Mr. Goodwin?
0: Is your father here, Miss Blake?
4: Why, no. No, he isn't.
0: What is your business, Mr. Goodwin? Why do you want to see Mr. Blake? As a matter of fact, I don't really want to see Mr. Blake because I don't think he's here. I came to see Miss Blake.
4: Just who are you?
0: I'm a detective.
5: Police?
0: Private investigator with Nero Wolfe. John Blake has disappeared. I know you're trying to keep it out of the press because you think he's been kidnapped.
6: We have called the police.
4: What do you think has happened to my father?
0: I think he's dead.
4: Oh, dear. Why do you think that?
5: Yes. Just what do you know, Mr. Goodwin?
7: Oh, Anita, I want to ask you a few questions. I think it's advisable.
5: Mr. Blake. Yes?
0: I thought you were done for.
7: I don't think I...
5: This chap is a detective.
0: I'm sorry about this, Mr. Blake, but curiosity got the better of me. I hope I haven't wrecked things.
7: What are you talking about?
0: You remember the agreement.
7: What agreement?
4: Mr. Goodwin, do you know who you're talking to?
0: Why, yes, John Blake.
4: Oh, no, Mr. Goodwin. This is my Uncle Hillary, my father's brother.
0: Hillary? Hillary Blake?
4: Yes, my father's twin brother.
0: John and Hillary were twins?
5: Of course.
0: Well, that's news to me. I didn't know that.
5: What did you know about him?
0: Well, now that I look at him, now that I can recall his speech, there is a difference.
5: And now, why do you think John Blake is dead?
0: I've just come from police headquarters.
4: Oh, you mean he's been murdered?
0: No. From all indications, he's committed suicide.
5: Suicide? Are you sure?
4: Poor father. Oh, I was afraid of this.
0: This morning, a hat and an overcoat were found on the East River docks near Pier 9. In the coat was a typewritten copy of a will made yesterday. The hat bears the initials J.B.
5: It was a will?
0: Yes. Could you identify the hat and coat, Miss Blake?
4: Well, yes, of course.
0: Very well. Come in, Sergeant. This is Sergeant Hamlin. Miss Blake, do you recognize this coat and hat?
4: Yes. Oh, yes, I do. They were father's. Oh, Wilbur.
7: Suicide.

0: Wolf's office.
1: But Mr. Blake had his own attorneys.
0: Nevertheless, he came to Mr. Wolf to take care of the will. If we hadn't recognized him from his photos in the papers, I wouldn't have witnessed the signature.
1: Anita, is this your father's handwriting?
2: Yes. Yes, it's his, all right.
1: But there still isn't proof that he's dead, nor that he committed suicide. No corpus delicti.
0: And the body may not be found for days. But this evidence we have here certainly indicates that a body will be found eventually.
1: Maybe not, Mr. Goodman. It's possible they could have...
0: What were you going to say?
1: Nothing.
0: Miss Blake, in a way, I blame myself for your father's death.
2: How do you mean?
0: I had a sort of premonition. It's obvious now why he came to Nero Wolfe.
1: Is it?
0: He wanted someone who didn't know him personally. His own attorneys would have been able to see through his plan and prevent his carrying it out.
2: But he made a will. Why did he draw this new one?
3: Yes, that's what I don't understand.
1: Well, I still am not convinced that he committed suicide.
0: Mr. Blake, here is a letter he asked to be delivered to you.
3: Oh, well, now.
0: Perhaps it will shed some light on the problem.
2: What does it say, Uncle?
3: Jove. It says, Hillary, 25 years now, jealousy and bitterness have kept us apart. I know why you stayed in Australia all these years. I know you loved Marcia. She was rightfully yours. But I loved her too, and I couldn't go on without her. I know you despised us both, and I've pretended to despise you. I had to pretend, because I lied to Marcia. I told her you were engaged to marry a woman in Sydney. Marcia was innocent. I was to blame. When Marcia died last year and you wrote that you were coming back, I knew then that your resentment had faded, but I didn't answer you, and I've kept away from you because I couldn't face you. I've told you all this because things have happened, which you'll learn soon enough, that have decided me to close my book and write Finis. I have made a new will, leaving everything I possess to Anita. Anita is young, Hillary, and I beg you to watch after her as though she were your own, which, but for my selfishness, she might well have been. Forgive me, Hillary.
1: Well, this certainly indicates suicide.
2: But what does he mean by things have happened?
0: That, Miss Blake, is the motive, for which we'll just have to wait.
1: Yes, for that and the body.
0: Well, boss, up here in the conservatory a bit early, aren't you? How are the orchids?
4: Oh, it's a nice sunny morning. Even though it is around zero outside, the sun is fine for them. And behold, Archie.
0: Huh? What is it?
4: The Dendrobium scorostel.
0: Yes, indeed. What about it?
4: Showing two buds. Most encouraging.
0: Indeed, indeed so. Boss, I can't take the steam heat here.
4: Tell me, this painting of Marcia Blake, is it large?
0: Hangs over the Blake mantle, about 3 by 4 feet.
4: Find it most intriguing that John Blake should mention a painting in so short a will. And Hillary, does he seem to offer any suggestion on this problem?
0: He has very little to say. Wilbur has definite ideas, and he's in there pitching all the time. There's a rather unpleasant way about him, though.
4: You have talked with Inspector Kramer?
0: I have.
4: And asked Miss Anita and Hillary to meet you at the morgue to look at the body?
0: Right. And I left Wilbur out of this gathering.
4: This body is practically unidentifiable, huh?
0: In Kramer's opinion, it is.
4: After you're finished down there, I'd like to have a chat with this Wilbur Martin.
0: Okay, but you'll get nothing out of him. I've tried.
4: Archie, you're becoming so conceited. Soon I fear I'll have to fire you.
0: If it were summer, I would forthwith resign.
4: Run along and close our coal chute behind you.
0: Morning, Inspector Kramer. Up early.
5: Yeah, Goodwin. I'd just love to come down to this morgue.
0: This is Miss Anita Blake and her Uncle Hillary Blake.
5: How do you do?
6: How do you do? Good morning, Mr. Goodwin. I hope you don't object too much to my joining the proceedings.
0: Oh, I know, Wilbur. I suppose it's all right.
2: Please, Mr. Goodwin, what's happened?
0: There's a body here, rather badly bruised and cut and in a bad condition, but I think you should look at it.
2: Oh,
0: I'm sorry, Miss Blake, but I'm afraid it's necessary.
2: Well, very well. I'll be all right.
6: I'd like to come along.
2: Oh, yes, Wilbur, you must.
5: Well, come on. This way.

0: Cooper. Oh.
1: What do you say, Miss Blake?
0: Oh.
2: Now get hold of yourself, Anita. Please, you must.
0: Yes. Yes, that's Father.
3: And you, Mr. Blake?
4: It was certainly hard to say. It looks as though it might be John. Was there no means of identification on the body? No jewelry or...
0: Father never wore any jewelry.
3: There was nothing but this suit here. Nothing in the pockets.
0: Yes. That's Father's suit, all right. I know. Oh, why? Why did he do it?
3: Come along now. That's all for today. Mr. Wolf, this is Mr. Wilbur Martin.
5: Ah, yes. How do you do, Mr. Martin? Sit down.
6: Thank you, sir.
3: No. Take the red leather chair. That's right.
5: So glad you could come. Archie, beer first. Tell me, Mr. Martin, you saw the body?
6: I did. Whether it was John Blake or not, I'm not sure. But Anita feels positive enough.
5: You are skeptical about the suicide theory, huh?
6: Well, yes, I am.
5: Are you trying to cast suspicion on someone else?
6: No.
3: He thinks he was murdered.
6: I do.
5: But not by you, of course.
6: Certainly not.
5: But who would know that John came here, signed the will, and gave us the letter to his brother? He must have contemplated suicide, don't you think?
6: Are you positive it was John Blake who signed the will?
5: How interesting. You think it was his brother Hillary who came here posing as John, huh?
6: It could have been.
3: But the man was quite gray and had no Australian accent.
6: Hillary could have dropped the accent for a short while and grayed his hair, and they were twins.
5: So enlightening, Mr. Martin. Do go on.
6: After he left you here, he could have killed John and thrown him in the river. Left his overcoat and hat on the wharf.
3: And why would Hillary kill John?
6: Well, there may have been several reasons. Maybe because of Marcia. Several reasons.
5: Tell me, did John Blake object to your engagement to Anita?
6: No, why should he?
5: I don't know. Amelia asked. Anita Blake identified her father's handwriting. She identified the body. You still believe it's murder?
6: Maybe she only thought it was his handwriting.
5: You had best be careful, Wilbur. In trying to make a murder out of this, you might place yourself in a most unhappy position.
3: I checked the letter and the will with papers at John's office, and the handwriting is identical, in my opinion.
6: Maybe Hillary is clever at forgery.
3: Maybe.
6: Did you have the experts check the writing?
3: Not yet.
6: Then how can you tell unless you had a bona fide sample of Hillary's writing?
5: I take it that you found a sample of Hillary's writing? Some letters from Hillary to John?
6: Yes. I found a package of them. In John's desk at his home.
5: That, Wilbur, is most encouraging.
6: Here they are. Several of them tied together. Some written in 1928 and a couple in 1948.
5: Now, we'll tell you something. We never thought John committed suicide either.
6: You didn't?
5: No. And before you go, Wilbur, write your name here on this pad.
6: Very well.
5: Thank you so much. I hope we shall see you tomorrow. Well, I'm surprised, Inspector Kramer, to see you out in such inclement weather.
1: I like the cold spells.
5: Sit in the red leather chair.
1: Thanks.
5: Good. Have your experts finished checking the will and the letter?
1: Yep. But not all through with a package of Hillary's old letters that Wilbur found.
3: What's the verdict?
1: If this is forgery, it's the cleverest bit of forgery we've ever come across. My men say the will and the letter you received appear identical with the specimens from John's office.
5: Indeed. The will and the letter then do seem to have been written by John Blake.
1: Yes. But on the other hand, and this is unusual, by comparing this letter from John with a letter Hillary wrote from Australia in 1948, we found characteristics in both men's letters which were definitely similar.
5: Then, Inspector, you feel that Hillary might have written the letter and signed the will. That it was Hillary who came to my office?
1: It's a tough thing to prove, but I think that's being on the right track.
3: Inspector, what about the rest of the package of letters I got from Wilbur Martin?
1: They're still working on those down at headquarters.
5: What about young Wilbur?
1: So far, can't see much in him to worry about, but it's a bit early.
5: Archie, phone out to the Blake Mansion and tell Wilbur Martin that we've uncovered the whole thing. And if Wilbur's in on it, he'll be gone before you get there. We can pick him up later.
1: Okay. I'll let you know about the rest of Hillary's letters.
5: Good. We won't phone out there until you're finished.
1: And I'll call you as soon as possible.
5: Archie, I want you to look into the affairs of the Plymouth Building and Loan Company. See what you can learn about the actual stability of the company.
3: Okay. Boss, please put on your muffler and overcoat and open a window. A candle couldn't burn in this place. Yeah. I'm on my way.
2: Anita.
0: What is it, Wilbur? What's happened?
2: I came out as soon as I heard.
7: Well, what's happened? Speak up, man.
2: You haven't heard? You don't know?
0: Know what?
2: Look at these headlines.
0: Plymouth Building and Loan crashes. Wilbur, what does this mean?
2: It means your father embezzled the funds of the company and he has gone to the wall.
7: What?
2: Yes, close the doors.
0: Oh, no, Wilbur, no. I can't believe such a
2: thing. I'm sorry, Anita, but there it is in black and white.
7: Then this is the motive for John's suicide.
2: Why?
7: Why? Because he knew he was caught. What else?
2: He could have put the money back, couldn't he?
7: Yes, but maybe he lost it by trying to make more to cover up the shortage.
2: I don't think he lost it.
7: You don't?
2: No.
7: Oh, nonsense. He must have. Else why would he kill himself?
2: Maybe he didn't kill himself.
0: Oh, this is awful.
7: Oh, please, Anita, you mustn't worry. I know this is very embarrassing for you, but it isn't your fault. Now, let me take you away for a while. We can run down to Mexico until this blows over.
2: You won't take her to Mexico. You won't take her anyplace.
7: Just what do you mean?
0: What's wrong with you, Wilbur? You're acting stupid.
2: Your father may have fleeced the company, but I don't believe he lost the money.
0: Wilbur.
2: He hid the money, and your Uncle Hillary found the hiding place. And he set up the suicide to cover your father's murder. Hillary killed him.
0: Oh, you're crazy. You're out of your mind.
7: Why, this doesn't make sense. I have all the money I need.
2: Yes, you have now.
7: Pack your things, Anita. I'll phone the airport for reservations.
2: You can't leave at a time like this. You won't leave this room.
7: Do you know what can be done to you for threatening people with firearms? I'll call the police.
2: You don't need to call the police. I've just talked to that detective, Mr. Goodwin. He's on his way here. The police have uncovered everything. I know you killed John, and you have the money.
0: Wilbur, you're out of your mind.
2: I know what I'm talking about.
0: Get out of here. Get out.
2: I won't leave. No one will leave till Goodwin comes.
5: Archie, come in, Miss Blake. Mr. Blake, Mr. Martin, glad you were all able to accept my invitation. You too, Inspector Kramer.
1: Yeah, I know how glad you are I could be here, Wolf.
2: Please be seated, folks. Hillary was going to Mexico on the next plane and taking Anita with him.
5: Mexico?
2: John Blake stole the money from the company, but Hillary found out about it and killed him.
7: Mr. Wolf, this is utter nonsense.
5: Mr. Blake, Inspector Kramer's handwriting experts have examined the will and the letter left with me. They have also checked them with your recent letters from Australia.
7: Indeed.
5: And your letters from Australia show a definite resemblance, having the same characteristics as the letter and the will you give me.
7: You mean you think that I signed the will and wrote the letter?
5: Definitely.
7: Ridiculous.
5: But there's something else. The will mentions a painting of Marcia Blake, Anita's mother. Archie, where is that painting? Did you bring it?
3: It's here.
1: Bring it in here, Sergeant.
7: Just a moment.
3: I hope you don't mind, Miss Blake.
0: What are you doing to it?
3: Tearing off the paper backing of the picture.
5: Yes, and there you are. There's the reason for the whole thing.
2: Bonds. Pasted in the back. Thousands of dollars in negotiable bonds. Then Hillary did know about the money. He killed John for all this. He had Anita order the picture to be credited for shipping.
7: I did no such thing.
5: Nevertheless, you didn't kill John Blake.
2: Certainly he did.
5: Look at these two letters from Hillary Blake to John here in America. What are the dates?
2: September and November 1948.
5: Those were supposedly Hillary's most recent letters to John. And look at these letters, June and July 1928. Notice any difference?
3: All are signed by Hillary, but the ones dated 1928 are not at all like the ones written in 1948.
5: Not the least similarity. The ones dated 1928 were written by Hillary. But those dated 1948 were written by John.
2: John? How do you mean?
5: Carry on, Inspector.
1: You're under arrest, Mr. Blake. Not for murder, because there's been no murder. You're under arrest on a charge of embezzlement.
0: Embezzlement? Oh, but how...
1: And you, Miss Blake, are under arrest as an accomplice.
2: What? I don't understand. Mr. Wolf.
5: Wilbur, you yourself unearthed the old 1928 letters, really written by Hillary from Australia. The recent letters are not in the same handwriting. They were poorly forged by John in 1948. Furthermore, we checked with Australia and learned that Hillary Blake died in Sydney 10 years ago.
3: And this man here is really John Blake posing as Hillary to escape the penalty for looting the company.
2: Anita, it just doesn't seem possible.
5: Anita knew all about it, and they might have gotten away with it if they hadn't come to us, Archie.
3: What a fantastic plan.
5: I'm giving you back your $1,000, Mr. Blake, but I'm afraid it won't do either of you much good now. Thank you so much, Inspector Kramer, for dropping in.
3: Well, boss, that was a clever bit of deduction.
5: You really think so, Archie? It was quite a blunder for so clever a man as John Blake.
3: Why did he make the mistake of coming to us?
5: There are many holes in the plans of the criminal mind. He must have forgotten about the 1928 letters, or he would have destroyed them.
3: And he underestimated Wilbur's intelligence. And I thought he was a dope, too. But he was half right.
5: He really slipped up on the body in the morgue. Inspector Kramer was most kind to cooperate with us in that little act. Anita was too eager to identify the first body she saw.
3: And the painting. You sensed there was more importance attached to it than the fact that it was a work of art.
5: True. Some beer, please, Archie.
3: Coming up, boss?
5: Now, that brings me to an unpleasant subject.
3: What's that?
5: You were talking about resigning. Are you still in that frame of mind?
3: Resigning? When did I say anything like that?
5: Then you're going to be content with conditions as they are?
3: Why, of course. What are you saying?
5: And you don't mind it a bit as long as this dreadful weather continues?
3: Well, not at all. Don't mind what?
5: Going in and out of the house through the coal chute.

0: Tonight's transcribed story by John Edison was based on the characters created by Rex Stout and produced and directed by J. Donald Wilson. In tonight's cast were Harry Bartell as Archie Goodwin and Victor Rodman, Louise Arthur, Hal Gerard, and Bill Johnstone. Next week at this same time, Nero Wolfe and Archie will bring you The Case of the Disappearing Diamond.
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Out of the corner of my eye, I caught the glint of a gun outside the window. I dove for the floor just as it went off. The slug burned a furrow across the top of my head. But I staggered to the door and lurched outside. Then a fist like a bowling ball caught me on the side of the head. Down I went.

The New Adventures of Michael Shane, Private Detective, starring Jeff Candler. Michael Shane, reckless, red-headed Irishman, is back again in his old haunts in New Orleans. This is your director, Bill Russo, inviting you to listen to another transcribed episode, which we call The Case of the Carnival Killer.

0: Uncle Shane?
1: Yeah, that's right.
0: Hello, Red.
1: Well, hello. Who's this?
0: My name's Diane, but you don't know me.
1: Yeah, we'll have to change that.
0: You're a sleepyhead. I've called your office twice already this morning.
1: Uh-huh.
0: You sitting at your desk, Mike?
1: Yeah, why?
0: Open the top drawer.
1: Huh?
0: Go ahead. Open it.
1: Okay.
0: You see anything interesting in there?
1: Yeah, it's half of a $50 bill.
0: That's right, Red.
1: Well, how did it get my desk drawer?
0: Hey, simple. I put it there last night.
1: You did? Well, look, I don't get it.
0: I came to see you last night, but you weren't there.
1: Oh. I was out on the edge of town watching a carnival set up.
0: Well, that's quite a coincidence. Anyway, I left a half of 50 for you.
1: Very nice of you, Sugar, but I'm afraid half a bill isn't going to do little Mike much good.
0: I know, Red. But if you'll come over to room 23 of the Donna Hotel in an hour, I'll have the other half for you.
1: You know, you just made yourself a date, Diane. Just one thing.
0: Hmm?
1: Any particular reason why you're giving me 50 bucks?
0: Why, someone's been bothering me, Red. I want to find out who. Is that good enough?
1: For 50 bucks, it's plenty good enough. Okay, I'll be over in an hour. I'll bring my half of the 50.
0: Oh, one thing more, Red.
1: Yeah, what is?
0: Bring your own scotch tape.
2: In a moment, we'll return to the new adventures of Michael Shane and the case of the Carnival Killer.

0: interesting phone calls in my time, but never any to top the one from a sugar-voiced girl named Diane, who told me she put half of a $50 bill in my desk the night before while I was out on the edge of town watching a carnival get set up. Diane told me to come to her room at the Donna Hotel in an hour, and she'd give me the other half of the bill, which was the best offer I'd had all week. So, about 45 minutes later, after I finished the morning paper, I was just about to leave and go on over when there was a knock on the door. Come in.
1: Mr. Shane?
0: Yeah.
1: How do, Mr. Shane, sir? My name's Landau.
0: Landau?
1: Yeah, I run the carnival. You was out there last night. You left your card.
0: Oh, yeah. I thought maybe you might want a little work done, patrolling, stuff like that.
1: Well, no, I don't think so, sir. I used to take care of things like that myself.
0: Yeah, I'm sure you could.
1: Huh?
0: You know Midget.
1: Midget?
2: Oh, you're right, Mr. Shane. Oh, you're sure right. I'm no midget. I'm not.
0: Now, well, look, it wasn't that funny. Take it easy. You're blowing the papers off my desk. Look, it's nice of you to come all the way in here to tell me you don't want to hire me, Lando, but I don't quite understand
1: why. Oh, well, that's the point, Mr. Shane. I do want to hire you.
0: Huh? But he just said
1: to patrol the carnival. No, sure not, Mr. Shane. No, sir, I want to hire you to find someone for me.
0: Huh? Who is it?
1: Well, here's a picture.
0: No wonder you want to find Orlando.
1: Yeah, she's in one of my acts, Mr. Shane. She's a dancer, and she disappeared last night. And, well, I'm worried about her.
0: Yeah, I'd be worried, too, if a girl looked like that left me.
1: Her name is Diane, Mr. Shane.
0: Well, she's sure a beautiful... Huh?
1: I said her name is Diane.
0: Yeah, that's what I thought you said.
1: I sure do miss her.
0: You say she disappeared last night, huh?
1: That's right. I had to call off her act. The customers didn't like it a bit, so that's why...
0: Yeah. Okay, Landau, I'll take the job. I'll get in touch with you as soon as I turn up anything.
1: Well, no, I sure do appreciate that. Yes, I sure do.
0: You know, I got a strong hunch Diane isn't going to be hard to find at all. Well, this looked like easy money day for Shane. First, a girl named Diane called up and offered me $50, and now this giant Lando is hiring me to find a girl named Diane. Simple, huh? After he left, I put the snapshot he'd given me of Diane in my pocket and went over to the Donna Hotel. The door to room 23 was ajar. No one answered. So I pushed it the rest of the way open and went in. Diane was sitting in a chair by the bed. Yeah, she matched the snapshot in my pocket, all right. She was wearing a green scarf around the neck. Ordinarily, it wouldn't look good on her. Right now, it didn't. Maybe it was because it was knotted too tightly around her throat. Diane had been strangled. I stood there staring a couple of seconds. Then I heard the door close behind me.
3: Hello, Shane.
0: Inspector Lefevre.
3: Yeah.
0: What are you doing here?
3: Just waiting to ask you what you're doing here. Looks like you two had sort of a one-sided quarrel.
0: Look, I just got here.
3: Sure, this trip.
0: I haven't been here before.
3: No?
0: Lefevre, this is one you couldn't hang on me with a meat hook. I didn't kill her.
3: Mm-hmm.
0: Oh, smart enough. If I had, why would I come back into a room?
3: Because you dropped half your fee.
0: I what?
3: I found the torn half of a $50 bill here.
0: A 50?
3: Yeah. Now, you wouldn't by any chance have the other half, would you?
0: Well,
3: anyway, you don't mind if I search you.
0: Now, look, my friend.
3: Stand still. Just a formality, Shane. Just... Well, what do you know?
0: Okay, so I've got the other half of the bill. Well, what does it prove?
3: I don't know. Yet.
0: Now, look, this is a story. I've never seen the girl before.
3: Yeah.
0: I'm giving it to you straight, Lefevre. She phoned me and told me she put one half of the bill in my desk. She said to come over and pick up the other half. Hey, look, what time did she die?
3: We haven't found out yet. Why?
0: Because I talked to her on the phone at 10 when she was very much alive then.
3: 10, huh?
0: Yeah, just about an hour ago. And I didn't leave my office after that until just a few minutes ago.
3: We'll check.
0: Yeah, I know you will. Look, this has been swell, but if you don't mind, I'll be leaving.
3: Okay, Shane. I don't mind. Just one thing.
0: What is it?
3: New Orleans is a great city.
0: So what?
3: Stay in it.
0: Well, I figured Lefevre wouldn't mind too much if I just went to the edge of town, so I headed for the carnival, trying to figure out a way to break the news about Diane to Landau. When I got to the carnival grounds, I could see that everything was set up and ready to go. It was still too early in the afternoon for much of a crowd. There were just a few people wandering around seeing the sights. I looked around for Landau, couldn't spot him. Then I saw a very handsome-looking woman in her middle 30s walking toward me. She was dressed in a gypsy outfit, and in her hand she carried a deck of cards.
4: Mister.
0: Yeah?
4: I tell your fortune, mister.
0: No, thanks.
4: I am Carlotta. I can tell your fortune good. I give you a reading with cards.
0: Not today, Carla. You seen Landau around anywhere?
4: What do you want with Landau?
0: I want to talk to him. That okay with you?
4: Landau is not here.
0: Yeah, so I see. Well, how about looking in that crystal ball and telling me where I can find him?
4: You make fun of Carlotta.
0: Oh, relax.
4: Landau is maybe in town. He come back tonight.
0: Okay, thanks.
4: You leave message for Landau?
0: No, I get... Oh, wait a minute. I might as well. The rest of you carnival people ought to know, too, I guess.
4: What you talking about?
0: There was a girl dancer with a carnival named Diane.
4: What about Diane?
0: She's dead. Murdered.
4: Dead?
0: Well, you don't seem very surprised, Carla.
4: I knew.
0: What do you mean you knew?
4: I knew she would die.
0: How'd you know?
4: 2 nights ago, I give Diane a reading with cards. I turn up death card for her.
0: Oh, you had me fooled for a minute. I thought we were on a trail or something.
4: I tell you, I knew. The cards told me. The cards tell me everything.
0: Okay, Carlotta. Okay, have it your own way. Go on back to your solitaire. I'm going to take a look around. She glared at me a moment and then turned away. And I started wandering around again. Then as I passed the shooting gallery, I saw a very smooth-looking young guy doing some fancy shooting. Matter of fact, it was a little too fancy. I stopped to watch him. Nice.
5: Yeah.
0: You look like you've been practicing.
5: Yeah.
0: You with the carnival?
5: Uh-huh.
0: What's your specialty?
5: Pickpocket act.
0: Oh, sounds interesting.
5: It isn't. Just an act.
0: You hear about what happened to the dancing girl, Diane?
5: Yeah.
0: Any idea who might have...
5: No.
0: Oh?
5: I look, private eye. Landau told me about Diane getting killed. He also told me he hired you. I told him I thought he was nuts.
0: Why?
5: You're just busting out all over with questions, aren't you?
0: Yeah.
5: Okay, wait a second. Keep it simple. Wasn't anybody in the county who killed Diane. Nobody had it in for her.
0: You sound pretty sure.
5: I used to go around with her. I ought to know.
0: I see. You say you used to go with her. When did you break up with her?
5: As of 10 minutes ago, when I found out she was dead. Had enough answers for you, Shane?
0: Yeah. For now,
5: Jimmy.
0: Jimmy.
5: And why don't you just drop it? The whole deal.
0: Thanks for the tip, sharpshooter. I'll think it over. Nice guy, Jimmy. I started walking back toward where I'd parked my car. The crowd was a lot larger now. Just about dark. I passed the merry-go-round. There were about half a dozen kids riding on it. Then the withered little old-timer who was operating it looked up and saw me. He motioned to me, and I went over to him.
6: Howdy, mister.
0: Hello.
6: You're the private dick, ain't you?
0: Yeah, that's right.
6: Landau pointed you out to me. Name's Chickasaw.
0: Oh? What's on your mind besides running the merry-go-round, Chickasaw?
6: Running the merry-go-round, sure. Sure, that's all old Chickasaw's good for these days. Me that's run carnival would make this look sick in my time.
0: Well, you sound kind of bitter.
6: Run the merry-go-round in this county is about as low as you can get, mister. Nothing but punks in this county makes me sick.
0: You Don't think much of the others, huh?
6: Punks, all of them. Just punks. Except maybe Carlotta. She's not so bad. But that jughead of deep land on that greasy little slicker Jimmy. All the women running after him like crazy. Why, Carlotta thought that punk only knows about his act and the Connie, too.
0: Look, Chickasaw, I don't think you're motioning me over just to tell me you don't like any of these people here.
6: You're right there, mister. I want to talk to you about Diane getting bumped off.
0: Yeah, what about it?
6: I think maybe I can help you, mister.
0: Hey,
6: I know.
0: Hey, wait a minute.
6: What's the matter?
0: Over there, near that sideshow. Look. The girl I was staring at. A girl just melting into the crowd. I blinked and looked again. Then I pulled a snapshot out of my pocket and looked at it. Yeah, there wasn't any doubt about it. There she was, very much alive. Diane, the girl who'd been strangled.
7: In a moment, we'll return to the new adventures of Michael Shane and the case of the Carnival Killer.
0: Started when a carnival dancer named Diane telephoned me and told me to come over to her hotel and pick up the other half of a 50-buck bill she'd left in my desk drawer. Then, just as I was getting ready to leave my office, in came a large economy-sized character named Landau, who ran the carnival and who wanted me to find his missing dancer, Diane. I put two and two together, and they led me to Diane's hotel room. When I arrived, I found her strangled. I went out to the carnival grounds to break the news to Landau. While there, I made the acquaintance of some of the carnival characters. Carlotta, the gypsy fortune teller who said she'd predicted Diane's death. Jimmy, the smooth-looking guy Diana used to go with, who didn't seem very disturbed about her death. And Chickasaw, the old fellow who ran the merry-go-round and hated everybody else in the carnival. Then while I was talking to Chickasaw, I spotted her across the grounds. Diane, the girl who'd been strangled. I jet-propelled my way through the crowd after her. Hey! Hey, wait a minute, hey!
8: What?
0: It's okay, sister.
8: Let go of me.
0: Not yet.
8: What do you want?
0: We're going to have a little talk, Diane, and find out what this is all
8: Diane.
0: About.
8: Diane, oh no, you've made a mistake.
0: Oh, you're the one who's making
8: I'm, I'm not Diane, I'm Sally.
0: Oh, come on, don't give me that. I got a picture of my...
8: No, it's the truth. I'm Diane's twin sister, Sally.
0: You're what?
8: I'm Sally, Diane's twin sister.
0: Twin?
8: Yes.
0: Why doesn't somebody tell me these things? I didn't know she had a twin.
8: We had a dancing act together until...
0: Hey, look, how come you were so scared just now?
8: Well, I saw you running after me. I didn't know you, and after what happened to Diana. And come to think of it, I still don't know you. Take your hands off me.
0: Huh? Oh, okay.
8: And in the future, please try to think of something better to do than running around scaring people. Good night.
0: Well, I'll be darned. Fever, how long have you been standing behind me?
9: A couple of minutes.
0: Did you see that girl I was talking to? She's Diane's
9: friend.
0: Yeah.
9: But what time did you say Diane telephoned you this morning?
0: 10 o'clock.
9: That complicates things.
0: What do you mean?
9: I've been checking alibis. Seems that the carnival outfit, all except Diane, of course, had breakfast together this morning. Landau, the twin sisters, Sally, Carlotta, that Romeo character, Jimmy, and Chickasaw. All of them.
0: So what?
9: So they sat down to breakfast a couple of minutes after 10.
0: Oh.
9: Landau was the first to leave about 10:40. Says he came right to your office.
0: Yeah, that checks.
9: Yeah. The rest hung around until after 11.
0: That means all of them look pretty clean.
9: That could mean that. Unless, of course, I can find a little dirt somewhere along the line to throw on one of them. See you later.
0: Well, all of a sudden, it looked like the case was evaporating in thin air. I started walking toward my car, and then all of a sudden, I stopped. I could hear a struggle going on over behind one of the wagons. I hot-footed it over, and there was Landau. He had Chickasaw up off the ground, shaking like a dog with an old shoe. Chickasaw's teeth were rattling. It looked like his head was going to fly off any moment. I was screaming at him. Hey, cut out, Landau! Put Chickasaw down! Put him down!
10: Yeah.
0: That was a real heroic hobby, Landau. Chickasaw wear your fingerprints in his throat for a long time. You sure he isn't too big for you?
8: Landau was trying to kill him. I saw it.
0: Well, what's it all about, Landau?
10: He...
0: Come on, let's have it.
10: He... Well, he said a bad thing to me.
1: Guess I lost my temper, Mr. Shane.
10: You ever lay a hand on me again, I'll get you, Landau. I'll get you good.
0: Incidentally, Landau, why didn't you tell me Diane had a twin sister?
1: Why, I thought I did tell you.
0: No, you didn't.
1: I guess I forgot. I'll see you later.
0: You okay, Chickasaw?
10: Yeah, I guess so.
0: What's it all about?
10: Oh, I just reminded the big stoop of something he said once, mister, and he come at me.
0: What was it he said?
10: Oh, he's always crazy for Diane in his thick-headed way. I heard him say once she's going to be his or else.
0: Hmm. Okay, Chickasaw, you better turn in.
4: Come along, Chickasaw.
0: Now, just a minute, Carlotta.
4: What do you want, Mr. Shane?
0: I want to talk to you a minute.
4: But Chickasaw...
0: Chickasaw can manage.
10: Sure. Yeah, I'm all right. I'll go over to my tank and get something.
0: Okay, Carlotta, let's talk.
4: About what?
0: About you.
4: Me? I do not know what...
0: Yes, you do. When I ran up just now, you were screaming at Landau. Without any accent. Straight American.
4: It is not true.
0: Drop the accent.
4: But you
0: drop it, I said.
4: All right, Mr. Shane.
0: That's better.
4: Guess you discovered my secret, Mr. Shane.
0: Gypsy fortune teller is just an act, huh?
4: Yeah. Oh, I know it sounds crazy. You wouldn't understand. I used to be an actress. I started slipping. You don't know how it makes an actress feel when she starts slipping. I played cheap shows and cheaper. And one day I couldn't face it anymore. I joined the carnival as a fortune teller.
0: How long ago was that?
4: A long time ago. Awful long time ago.
0: How come you and Chickasaw always stick up for each other?
4: He's the only one in the carny that knows about me. He's always kept it a secret. I guess he knows what it's like to be a has-been, too.
0: Yeah. Yeah. Carlotta turned away. It looked like she was crying. I got in my car and drove back to town. I was thinking about a lot of things. About the two has-beens, Carlotta and Chickasaw. About Diane's twin sister, Sally. And about the good-natured Landau picking on a guy half his size. Suddenly, I realized the case had come alive again. There was still a little matter of a few assorted airtight alibis. I got to my office and started for the phone to call Inspector Lefevre, but he beat me to it. Hello.
11: You're in trouble, Shane.
0: In trouble? Me? What? Look, Lefevre, what is it now?
11: I've been checking alibis again, and I finally found one that don't hold water.
0: Whose is it?
11: Yours.
0: What? Oh, now look, little man.
11: You say Diane talked to you on the phone at 10 a.m.
0: That's right.
11: We double-checked the autopsy. Diane died not later than 9.
0: I tell you...
11: she couldn't have talked to you at 10.
0: For the last time...
11: So you're in trouble.
0: Lefevre, I don't care what the autopsy showed. My phone rang at 10 o'clock and... Hey, wait a minute.
11: I'm waiting.
0: Lefevre, hold everything and...
11: And what?
0: And don't leave town. It was 1 a.m. when I arrived back at the carnival. It was closed up. There were lights on in a couple of wagons. I could see Landau wandering around nearby. I looked up Chickasaw and he pointed out Sally's wagon to me. The door was open. Just as I got there, someone came out. It was Jimmy, the sharpshooter.
12: Well, the junior detective again.
0: Yeah. You sure get around, don't you, lover boy?
12: Enough.
0: You don't mind if I have a talk with Sally, do you?
12: You don't take advice, do you?
0: Sometimes. When somebody tells me to lay off a case, I figure that's good reason to get interested.
12: Suit yourself. Good night.
13: Come in. You again. What do you want?
0: I want to know why you killed your sister.
13: I... What?
0: I think you killed Diane, then impersonated her on the phone an hour later.
13: No, you're wrong.
0: I think that's why you were so scared when I grabbed you earlier tonight.
13: Please, it's not true.
0: No, it looks pretty convincing from where I sit.
13: You've got to believe me. Protect me.
0: Protect you? What are you talking about?
13: I'm not Sally. I'm Diane.
0: You're... Let's have that again.
13: It's true. I'm Diane, the one everyone thinks is dead. My sister was the one who was murdered.
8: I've been posing as Sally ever since.
0: Oh, look, this is getting more mixed up by the minute. If what you say is true, why haven't you told anyone?
8: Because I've been afraid. Sally was killed because the killer thought she was me. If he ever finds out, he'll try again.
0: Why?
8: I think it's because of Jimmy and me.
0: Who is it? Who's after you? Who killed your sister by mistake?
8: I'm not sure. Mrs. Shane, the window, look out!
0: Out of the corner of my eye, I caught the glint of a gun outside the window. I dove for the floor just as it went off. The slug burned a furrow across the top of my head. But I staggered to the door and lurched outside. Then a fist like a bowling ball caught me on the side of the head. Down I went.
7: In a moment, we'll be back with a thrilling climax to tonight's Michael Shane adventure.

0: face on top of my head and a fist on the side of my head, I was feeling pretty poorly. I managed to get to my feet. There, staring down at me, was Landau.
1: Mr. Shane, sir.
0: You're the one that socked me, Landau?
1: Well, I guess I am, but I'm sure sorry.
0: What were you doing outside the wagon?
1: Well, I was standing over near the merry-go-round. I heard the shot come running over. I saw someone disappearing inside the big tent, and you come out of the wagon. I didn't know it was you.
0: Hey, wait a minute. You say somebody ran into the big tent? Who was it?
1: Oh, I couldn't tell.
0: Okay, Landau. I'll take a chance you're telling the truth. Now, you stay put. I'm going to take a look in the tent. If there's nobody there, I'll get back to you. Believe me. I started walking toward the tent. It was a big one, maybe 50 feet in diameter. Everything was quiet. I got to the entrance. I pulled open the flap and dove inside. Lo! The slug that whistled over my head meant Landau was telling the truth. The killer was in the tent with me. Pitch black inside. I kept low and reached around until I found a stick. I tossed it over into a corner.

0: a folding chair in front of me. I got to my knees slowly. I grabbed the chair and shoved it to one side. Then I dove at the gun. I wrenched it away hard. The killer just sort of crumpled over there. And it was a pastor. A phony fortune teller, Carlotta. Well, the fever arrived about then. Took over from there. And afterwards, in his office, he filled in a couple of the missing pieces.
1: What a girl, Carlotta.
0: Yeah, she even had me feeling sorry for her early in the evening.
1: Well, she's a good actress. Good enough to impersonate Diane on the phone after she killed her.
0: Mm-hmm. She fill you in on the motive?
1: Yeah, Jimmy was the motive.
0: Oh?
1: Carlotta had it bad for him. She taught him everything he knew about the carnival, but he sort of outgrew her on purpose.
0: Yeah.
1: Then he took up with Diane. Carlotta couldn't take that. But she killed the wrong twin first. And then when she found out her mistake, tonight she tried it again. Well, like I said, wraps up all the pieces, huh?
0: Not quite, Lefevre.
1: What do you mean?
0: That torn half of the 50-buck bill you took away from me.
1: What about it?
0: I want it back.
1: Oh, no.
0: What do you mean, no?
1: I gotta hold it for evidence.
0: Evidence?
1: Sorry.
0: You mean I went through this whole deal, got shot and slugged and all for nothing?
2: Look, Shane, what's the squawk?
1: You got to see the carnival for free.
3: This is your director, Bill Russo, again. 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Michael Shane is portrayed by Jeff Chandler. The New Adventures of Michael Shane is a Don W. Sharp production, transcribed in Hollywood and distributed exclusively by the Broadcasters Guild.

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1: Sonny, you're coming along, Diamond.
2: Yeah, I'm beginning to be sorry myself.
1: You should be. We're heading for open sea.
2: Looks like it'll be a long ride.
1: You don't know how long, Diamond.
3: We're getting into open water!
1: You're about to go swimming, deep sea style.
2: How far is it to the shore?
1: About 5 miles now.
2: I can make it.
1: With a hole in you?
0: And here's another exciting half hour with Richard Diamond, Private Detective, starring Dick Powell.

0: Diamond Detective Agency, happy homicide.
1: You know, that's pretty bad, that
0: is. Oh, my goodness. Walt?
1: Yeah.
0: Well, what can I do for the shining light of the Fifth Precinct?
1: You can get right down here. I want you to do me a favor.
0: I'm not going to help Sergeant Otis cross the street again. Tell him to get a governess.
1: This has nothing to do with my brainy sergeant. Now, will you come down?
0: Well, all right. Business is slower than a drunk turtle, so I'll be there in 10 minutes.
1: Thanks.
0: Forget it. Forget it. You know what I always say, Walt?
1: No. What do you always say?
0: Bye. Sometimes that's the way things get started. The phone rings, and Lieutenant Walter Levinson, 5th Precinct Homicide, tells me to get down. One word from him, and I do as he pleases. So I buttoned my collar, pushed my tie back up into strangling position, and 10 minutes later walked into the squad room of the 5th Precinct, where, as always, the King of the Jungle was on hand to greet me.
2: Well, good morning, Shamus.
0: Sergeant Otis. Oh, my goodness, you look terrible.
2: Ooh, what's wrong?
0: Well, it's pretty obvious. You've been sleeping in the wrong position.
2: What are you talking about?
0: Oh, Otis, stop trying to be a sport. Get rid of the bats in your house. They're used to hanging upside down.
2: Oh, for Pete's sake.
0: The lieutenant in?
2: He's expecting you. Go on in.
0: Thank you, Sergeant. Hello, Walt.
3: How are you, Rick? You been needling Otis again?
0: Oh, a little.
3: Now, you got to stop that. When you come in, he begins to sulk. I got to work with him all day.
0: Be happy, Walt. Be happy. Think of the 16 hours you're not with him. All those other people, jumping off bridges, turning on the gas, beating each other with hot paper sacks.
3: Okay, okay.
0: Now, what's with you?
3: Oh, well, this is a pretty ridiculous thing, and I'm in a tough spot.
0: Well, I'm pretty tough, and you look ridiculous, so let's have it.
3: Huh? Oh. Well, we got a tip that a guy named Wells had a stash of stolen jewelry.
0: You said had a stash. You mean he hasn't got it anymore?
3: That's right, we have.
0: Well, what the world are you mixed up in it for? It's not your department.
3: It wasn't, but when the robbery boys got over to this guy's house, they found him dead.
0: Oh,
3: murder. Shot through the head with a small caliber automatic.
0: How about the jewelry?
3: In the water pipes underneath the sink. About $100,000 worth.
0: Now, what do you want me for?
3: Wells' wife says the jewels are hers. We don't believe it.
0: What did you do about it?
3: We put out traces on the jewelry, went through all the regular channels to find the owner. Nobody identifies it. And if we don't get a claim soon, I've got to give them to her.
0: You mean you got to turn them over when you think they're stolen?
3: We know they're stolen. They got to be. These people don't have the fare for a fast meal at the automat, but we can't prove it.
0: What about the guy who gave her the tip on the jewels?
3: Said his name was Mario Cimino. Disappeared.
0: Hmm. You got any lead on who knocked off Wells?
3: We're holding his wife, but we haven't really got a thing. No weapon, no motive, no nothing.
0: So you want me to see what I can do?
3: Yeah, whole department's in the spot. Can you imagine what the press is going to say when I turn these jewels over to the wife?
0: Yeah, could be rough. But what in the world can I do that your whole department can't?
3: You've got to solve this thing fast.
0: Or turn the jewels back.
3: Right. Mm. Got a murder to solve. We got a jewel theft to solve.
0: Oh, that's nothing. It's really nothing. Should be a cinch.
3: Oh, not for a cop. He wouldn't be able to put on the right kind of pressure.
0: What do you mean by pressure?
3: Well...
0: Mrs. Wells?
3: Yeah.
0: Go ahead.
3: Cimino's missing. We need him to tell us how he knew the jewels were stolen. If he's a stoolie, guys like that know you'll give them an even shake. Maybe he'll come out when he hears you're looking for him.
0: Okay, okay. Now, what about the wife, this Mrs. Wells?
3: I was holding her till you got here. She's being questioned. You want to see her?
0: One thing, Walt, before I do. am I going to like this job?
3: Knowing your taste, I say yes. When the boys brought her in, they walked her through the robbery detail. Everybody went right out and bought yo-yos.
0: Walt got up then, hid his yo-yo in the closet, led the way downstairs to a small room. It was dark, except for the single light burning near a desk. In the circle of light sat a young girl, late 20s, blonde and... Well, you know. If the State Highway Commission built roads with that many curves, every driver in New York would need seasick pills. She was being questioned by one of the detectives.
4: What time?
5: I've told you at least a dozen times. I got home 10 minutes before you got there, and I called you.
4: Your husband had been dead over an hour.
5: I can't help that. I came home, and I found him, and I called you.
4: Yeah, you called us. But I'm asking you about the jewels.
5: Oh, how many times do I have to tell you? He found them. He found them.
0: Why this routine, Walt? You think she had something to do with it?
3: Only suspect. We're giving it to her like this so you could take a look without her seeing you.
4: Where'd your husband get the jewels?
5: He told me he found them. Oh, please, look, I don't know anything about the jewels or how my husband got killed.
4: What'd you do with the gun?
5: I told you that, too. I don't know anything about a gun. I didn't kill him, you understand?
3: Collins.
4: Yeah?
3: Come here. Give her another 5 minutes, then send her up to my office. You got to turn her loose.
6: Okay, Lieutenant.
5: Somebody bring in the rubber hose?
4: All right, Mrs. Wells. Now, when did your husband find these jewels?
5: Oh, please. How many times do I have to tell you? He found them 3 days ago.
3: You heard enough, Rick?
4: Fine.
3: Yeah, let's go.
5: Yes.
3: What do you think? Well, what do you want me to think? The girl doesn't seem too unhappy about the loss of her husband.
7: Well, he'd been away for about 4 years up until a week ago. In the Army. Occupation forces in Germany.
3: No criminal record on him, huh?
7: No.
3: Well, let's see what I can find out.
7: Now, here's the information on the girl. Address, phone number.
3: Thanks. Do some more checking on the husband, and I'll give you a call after I see the girl.
7: How are you going to get in to talk to her?
3: Walt, did I ever ask you how you got promoted to head of homicide?
7: No.
3: Well, you want to tell me?
7: Well, it's simple. Seniority, experience, hard work.
3: Well, just lose the hard work, and you've got a fair idea of how I'm going to get in to talk to Mrs. Wells. Well, I had to solve a murder, $100,000 jewel theft, and get the dear old police force out of hot water. All I knew was that a man named Wells had been shot, and another guy named Mario Cimino had called the law and told them about a hat full of jewels that didn't seem to have been stolen from anybody. To clean up a mess like that would take a lot of doing. So I went about it in Diamond's most routine fashion, as unorthodox as possible. I grabbed a cab, slipped the driver a five to romp over to Greenwich Village a little faster than usual, and before I could say, look out for that streetcar, I was standing in front of a door with a small tag over the bell that read, Vladimir Sokolovsky, artist. Vladimir was an old friend of mine who hears all, sees all, and tells all for a small price.
8: Who is it?
3: Come on, Vladdy, open up.
8: No way.
3: It's Diamond, Vladimir.
8: I trust no one. You might be working for my landlord.
3: No, I'm alone.
8: Kausana?
3: Cross my heart and hope to swallow my Emmys.
8: Tovarish, здравствуйте.
3: I haven't got much time, Vladimir.
8: Huh?
3: I want you to do me a favor.
8: Oh, for you, a portrait costs only $50.
3: No pictures, Vladimir. Tell me, ever heard of a guy named Mario Cimino?
8: Oh, but of course... No.
3: Paid your rent?
8: Same answer.
3: I have a small $10 bill here.
8: Tovarish, you would attempt a lowly bribe.
3: Well, what do you know? Here's another $10.
8: I would ask you to stay for lunch, but Greenbaum won't even let me look in his delicatessen window anymore. You understand.
3: 25?
8: I only do it because Stalin and I do not agree. Mario Cimino. Peasant.
3: What does he do?
8: Keeps busy. An occasional stick-up bookmaking. Owes me $11.80. Marianne and the 8 at Hialeah by 8 lanes. Such a filly.
3: Vladimir. Mario Cimino.
8: Oh, yes, the lowlife. For him to find a friend would be like Rasputin running a lonely hearts club.
3: Where can I find him?
8: I don't know.
3: Vladimir.
8: It's the truth.
3: Scout's honor.
8: But of course, if I knew where that peasant was, would I not collect my 1180? Of course I would. Scout's honor, see?
3: You hold up 3 fingers, Vladimir.
8: Oh, a Cub Scout.
3: When was the last time you heard from him?
8: When he took my $2 that wins me 1180. He was in the fish business.
3: Oh, fish business?
8: Yes, I know, because he brought me 2 halibut, which I promptly made into magnificent stew for my landlord. Was miserable.
3: The stew?
8: No, just the fish. Believe me, Tovarish, those 2 halibut were so old, they remember Jonah.
3: Was he selling fish?
8: Catching them. Had a boat. When I went down there to collect my 1180, the bomb wasn't there.
3: Where did he keep the boat, Vladimir?
8: A disgusting place called a Schooner Landing. Places like that should be in Siberia. Stinks.
3: Well, thanks, Vladimir.
8: Ничего, товарищ, до свидания.
9: Chichonia, Greenbaum's delicatessen, will you be surprised? Greenbaum's delicatessen, Greenbaum's delicatessen, Greenbaum's delicatessen.
8: Hello, Abe. Send up the works.
6: Champagne, caviar, salami. I am a capitalist again.

0: Hello there. Hey, I said hello.
1: Hello.
0: You run this landing?
1: Yep.
0: Know a man named Cimino?
1: Mario Cimino?
0: Yep.
1: Yep.
0: Seen him lately?
1: Nope.
0: When was the last time you saw him?
1: You a cop?
0: Nope.
1: It's too bad.
0: Why do you say that?
1: Owes me a week's rent on my boat.
0: Skipped out?
1: Yep.
0: Understand he was fishing down here, is that right?

0: He went out about 4 o'clock in the afternoon and was back here by 6:30. Only thing unusual about that, it's a funny time to go fishing.
1: What day was that?
0: We could go tomorrow, Tuesday.
1: Thanks, Pop.
0: Hey, sure you ain't a cop?
2: Yep.
0: G-man?
2: Nope.
0: Don't say no more than you have to, do you?
2: Nope.
0: Bye, sonny.
1: Well, I left the old boy sitting on the dock trying to figure it out and headed for the city hall. Mario Cimino was closer now. I knew a little about him. His whereabouts up until a week ago and the fact that he'd taken out a commercial fishing license. The license I wanted, because it would have a picture of Cimino on it. The picture I could turn over to Walt and then we could get out a description on him. I arrived at the city hall, went in, found the department that issues the licenses. They checked with Walt at the station, and 10 minutes later I was heading for Mrs. Wells' apartment with a fishing license and a pretty good photograph of Mario Cimino.
3: Yes?
1: Yes.
3: Well, hello. What can I do for you?
1: That's a remark with a lot of answers. Right now, I want to talk.
3: Go ahead.
1: Oh, well, I get tongue-tied when I stand in the hall.
3: You want in?
1: That's it.
3: Why?
1: Ever see this picture before, Mrs. Wells?
3: What? Come in.
1: Seniority, experience.
3: What?
1: Oh, nothing.
3: That man in the picture, who is he?
1: Don't you know him?
3: I've only seen him once. Oh, we can sit on the couch, Mr.
1: Diamond. Where did you see this man, Mrs. Wells?
3: He came up to see my husband. He was leaving just as I arrived.
1: Your husband say who he was?
3: No. He mentioned something about some business he had with this man.
1: Well, if it makes any difference to you, this man in the picture is Mario Cimino.
3: Oh. The one the police are after. The man they think killed my husband.
1: The man who called and told Lieutenant Levinson about the jewels your husband had hidden in the water pipes.
3: Are you from the police?
1: Well, here we go again. No, honey, I'm a private detective.
3: Oh.
1: Your husband just got back from Germany a week ago, didn't he?
3: Mm-hmm.
1: By boat?
3: Mm-hmm.
1: What day did he arrive?
3: You've got big blue eyes, haven't you, Mr. Diamond?
1: Yeah.
3: Very pretty.
1: Honey, you better sit over there. You're scorching my collar.
3: All right.
1: Where was I?
3: I don't know where you were, Mr. Diamond, but I was thinking...
1: Oh, yeah. Well, what day did your husband arrive?
3: Last Tuesday.
1: Did he,
3: You must have a hard time combing your hair. Awfully curly, isn't it?
1: I'll stop back when I got more time. We'll straighten it out.
3: Please do.
1: Well, Mrs. Wells.
3: Yes?
1: The time your husband's boat got in...
3: In the afternoon, around 5.
1: Oh, well, thanks, Mrs. Wells.
3: Leaving?
1: Going home and have another talk with Father.
3: Please stop back. If he misses anything, I'll be glad to fill in.
1: Maybe I'll send Dad instead. It was a little hard getting out of there because my shoe leather had started to burn and my number 10s were beginning to turn up like skis. I rocked my way down to the cab, did a slalom around 2 lampposts and a fire hydrant, slid into the back seat, and 20 minutes later, I got out across the street from the 5th Precinct Police Station. I was just stepping off the curb when...
4: Hold it right here, Diamond.
1: What?
4: Don't move. Don't turn around.
1: Oh, well, I hope that's a pipe you got in your pocket.
4: If it is, it's the first one you'll ever see with a trigger in it. Keep smiling and walk back over to that alley.
1: Okay. Had to poke a hole in me.
4: Better to have it poked than blown.
1: Hey, your dialogue's pretty bad.
4: It's fine enough. Now, your name is Diamond, isn't it?
1: Well, I'll tell you what I'll do. I'll tell you mine if you'll give me the gun and let me make you tell me yours.
4: Your dialogue's as bad as mine.
1: Yeah, I guess I deserve that.
4: Okay, I haven't got much time. Give me the picture.
1: Oh, I can't do that.
4: You better or I shoot you.
1: What will Mom say?
4: What's your mother got to do with it?
1: She took it. It's the only one of me on a bear rug facing north.
4: The picture of Mario Cimino. I'll give you 3. 1.
1: Okay.
4: Thanks. Now stay put. Count 10 before you turn around. Believe me, Diamond, I mean it. I'll kill you if you move before 10.
1: You're being pretty silly, Mario. They'll pick you up, sure.
4: I don't think so.
1: Oh, by the way, Vladimir says to thank you for the 1180.
5: Tell her it was nothing. Start counting.
1: 1, 2.

0: Oh, Rick, you find out something?
1: Well, I sure did. This is the lousiest precinct of the city.
0: Oh, yeah?
1: Oh, yeah. Now, 2 minutes ago, I got stuck up right at your front door.
0: What?
1: Yeah. And I had that picture of Mario Cimino on the fishing license.
0: He swiped that?
1: You just know it.
0: Well, don't yell at me. You haven't solved this mess, have you?
1: No, but I'm pretty close.
0: Well, that isn't close enough. I had to send the jewels over to the wife a few minutes ago.
1: Oh, dandy.
0: Well, I had to.
1: Well, what about the newspapers?
0: They haven't gotten wind of it yet. We still have a little time. Now, what about Cimino? How did he know you had the picture on the license?
1: Well, somebody gave him the tip. Gave him my description, though, but just relax. It wasn't Cimino who stuck me up.
0: It wasn't?
1: Not unless he paid Vladimir Sokolowski $11.80 in the last hour.
0: Wait a minute. I don't understand.
1: Now, you're not alone. I'm a little mixed up, too.
0: Well, let's both get untangled, shall we? Tell me what you found out.
1: All right. Now, listen. Wells arrived last Tuesday by boat in the afternoon around 5.
0: This we know.
1: Mario Cimino was being a fisherman then.
0: Oh.
1: He'd rented a boat, taken out a fishing license.
0: Okay.
1: The day that Wells arrived, Cimino went out in the afternoon, stayed about 2 hours, came back and disappeared.
0: And then Wells shows up with a sink full of jewels.
1: Right. Probably had them on the boat. Avoided customs by dropping them overboard, and Cimino picked them up.
0: And Cimino killed him for the loot.
1: Why?
0: Why? $100,000 in jewels? Why not?
1: Wells was killed in his own apartment, wasn't he?
0: Yeah.
1: Well, if Cimino picked the jewels out of the water, why go and kill Wells? Why not just take off? Wells could never go to the police.
0: Oh.
1: Yeah, and another thing. The pickup was pretty carefully planned. Wells couldn't have done it. He was in Germany. Somebody here had to plan it. Knew Wells had the jewels.
0: The wife.
1: Could be.
0: But where did he get the jewels in the first place?
1: Oh, a lot of that stuff's still hidden in Germany. You check with military intelligence, and I'll bet it ties up.
0: Well, this guy who stuck you up and lifted the picture, you say you don't think it was Cimino. Maybe there's a third party.
1: Could be, but I doubt it. I got a hunch, Walt. Take me down to the morgue. I want to take a look at Wells.
0: Okay, let's go.
1: You owe me $25.
0: For what?
1: Oh, small bribe.
0: Oh, well, here.
1: What's this?
0: It's as good as money. Tickets. Policeman's benefit.
2: Oh, gee, Walt.
1: You know something?
0: What?
1: You're a real sport.
0: Right over here.
1: Well, bullet didn't help his face. Why don't you get the army records on Wells?
0: Why? The wife identified him.
1: Good for her, but she missed one slight detail.
0: Yeah?
1: Yeah. This isn't Wells.
0: What?
1: That's right, Walt. This is Mario Cimino.
0: How do you know?
1: From the picture on the fishing license. This is the same guy.
0: Good grief.
1: And you had to go and give the jewels back to Mrs. Wells.
0: But
1: if you still want to save those jewels along with your hide, you better grab orders and get over there.
0: But
1: I'll see you when you get there. Now step on it.
0: But...
1: I left Walt in the middle of a butt and took off from Mrs. Wells' apartment in a hurry. On the way over, I went through the facts. Cimino was dead. The body in the morgue wasn't Wells. The jewels were undoubtedly the motive, and unless I was wrong, I'd have to move fast to stop them from leaving the state. I went out of the cab and up the steps to Mrs. Wells' apartment. I reached the door and tried it. No luck, so I went in anyway. The front room was empty. I went through the other rooms. Nothing. Clothes gone. Drawers empty. They'd taken off with $100,000 in jewels, but where to? They had to be smart enough to know they'd never get out of town by the usual means of transportation. So what would be better than to pay up the back rent on Cimino's boat and go fishing? I left Walt a note where I was headed and took off for Schooner Landing. Papa, which boat was Mario Cimino renting?
3: That one just getting ready to go out, right over there.
1: Thanks.
3: Go get him, Sonny. I knew there was something fishy when they paid up on Cimino's back.
1: Oh. Well, good afternoon. I represent the sleep-type
4: market.
5: What is it?
4: We've got a passenger.
1: Good afternoon, Bob.
5: Diamond.
1: Everybody seems so surprised.
5: I'm sorry you're coming along. We're headed for open sea, Diamond.
1: Well, I might as well take off my shirt and get a tan.
5: Take the wheel, Orson. Leave your shirt on, Diamond. You can take it off when you go for a swim.
1: Oh?
5: And don't get any ideas. I don't want to shoot you until we clear the breakwater, but I will if I have to.
1: You're Wells, aren't you?
5: That's right. How did you figure it?
1: Well, partly guesswork.
5: The fishing license tipped you Chimina was dead, not me, huh?
1: That's right. You didn't know whether I was working with the law or not, but you had to get that picture to give yourself enough time to get out of the country. Your wife called you and gave you my description.
5: I knew the damage that picture could do if it got to the police, so I had to tag you.
1: Pretty smart.
5: Thanks.
4: We're getting into open water.
5: You can start taking your shirt off, Diamond.
1: I swim pretty well.
5: With a hole in you?
1: Why'd you kill Chimino?
5: He wanted 50% defensive stuff. I wouldn't buy that. Found him phoning the police and had to kill him.
1: So you put your papers on him knowing your wife would identify him as you. Why didn't you just grab the jewels and take off?
5: You sound like you're stalling for something. But I'll tell you anyway. Those jewels are in the sink. I knew the law would be there in 10 minutes, so I didn't take the chance they wouldn't find them.
4: Bob, there's a bus coming up pretty fast.
5: So what?
1: Well, I hate to spoil the party, but I think it's the Coast Guard.
5: You're nuts.
1: I think dear old Lieutenant Levinson got my little old note.
5: So that's what the star was.
4: Bob!
5: Shut up and stay with that wheel.
4: Bob, that boat!
5: Shut up! All right, Diamond, down in that cabin.
1: I'll get seasick.
5: None of your funny cracks. Just get down there.
1: I think I'll take this life preserver just in case.
5: Drop it.
1: Sure.
5: Give me that gun.
1: What the man said, baby. Stop the boat.

0: Yes, Ellen?
1: Phone to you. Walt.
0: Oh, thanks, dear. Hello?
2: Rick, I just got a report from Army Intelligence. The jewels were stolen from a collection the Germans had evidently hidden during the war.
0: What about Mrs. Wells?
2: She admits the whole thing. She saw her husband on a furlough a year ago, and he told her to expect word when he was ready to move. She contacted Mario Cimino for the fence. She'll probably get life.
0: That's too bad. She was the type who really could have had a good time with life.
2: What are you doing?
0: Looking at my beautiful girlfriend, Helen.
1: Oh, thanks.
2: I say hello.
0: The lieutenant says hello, honey.
1: Hello, Walt.
2: Why don't you two get married?
0: Why don't you mind your own business?
1: Rick was just going to sing me a song, Walt.
2: Oh, yeah? Well, leave the phone up, Helen. I'll get Otis. Otis? Yeah, Lieutenant? Come here. I want you to hear something.
1: Go ahead, Rick.
0: All right. Otis, listening, Walt?
3: Yeah, I'm listening.
2: Well, get your nose out of my ear.
3: Oh, sorry, Lieutenant.
0: What song would you like to hear, Otis?
3: You're going to sing something for me?
0: Sure, just for you. What's your favorite?
3: Well, now, let's see. Do you know...
0: Otis! Otis, that's the song.
3: Sure, you know, Washington, that Valley Forge, cul-de-sac, and up of Georgia.
0: Otis! How about get out of the wheat thresher, Mother? You're going against the grain.
3: Oh, I don't know.
0: It's an old spiritual. Look, I got a better idea. You just listen, huh?
3: Okay, but I still like... Oh, don't you...
0: Otis, you're fighting me.
3: Okay.

0: How'd you like that, Otis?
1: Oh, Diamond, you're dreamy.
2: Rick, Otis just swooned.
0: Hi, Walt. Come here, Helen.
3: Mm-hmm.
0: Aren't they silly?
3: Yes, Rick. Oh, darling, you are dreamy.
0: Oh, Diamond, you devil, you.

0: You have just heard Richard Diamond, Private Detective, starring Dick Powell. Ed Begley played Lieutenant Walt Levinson. Also in the cast were Wilms Herbert, Francis Robinson, Jack Crucian, Yvonne Patey, and Charles Seal. Music was under the direction of Frank Worth. Tonight's show was written by Blake Edwards and directed by Russell Hughes. Dick Powell currently may be seen in the motion picture version of the best-selling novel, Mrs. Mike. Two other shows for Sunday on NBC that you want to hear tonight are The American Album of Familiar Music and Take It or Leave It. Together, they make up 1 hour of the very best in listening pleasure for you. Baritone Thomas L. Thomas brings you the songs you love best during the 30 minutes of restful reminiscence on The American Album. And immediately following this delightful musical show, Eddie Cantor comes romping into your radio with the $64 question on Take It or Leave It. There's a solid 30 minutes of question marks and laughs when it's time for Cantor Sunday on NBC. Make it a point to hear both The American Album of Familiar Music and Eddie Cantor's Take It or Leave It tonight and every Sunday over most of these same NBC stations.
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2: Hello? Yes, this is the Falcon speaking. Oh, Lois. I'm glad you called. I will be able to make it tonight. No, you heard right, Angel. I've given up being a private detective. I've retired. Yeah, I'm going to learn to take it easy if it kills me.
3: Once again, the Adventures of the Falcon, dedicated to private investigators everywhere. Those hard-hitting detectives who, like Mike Waring, risk their lives to aid law enforcement agencies. So join him now when the Falcon solves
2: the case of the dirty dollar. According to the World Almanac, New York is the city of churches. But you'd never guess it from my business. Instead of peace and quiet, all I've known is violence and death. Well, I've had it. No more playing cops and robbers for me. No more dealings with offbeat characters like Johnny Stone and Steve Haynes. Oh, in case you're curious, those are the two gentlemen getting out of the convertible on Forsyth Street. They're bookmakers' bookies, which means they take layoff money. That's other gamblers are afraid to handle. I guess you might say they live dangerously, which often makes me wonder how they're going to die.
4: Listen, Johnny, maybe you better let me handle this.
5: No.
4: I don't like the way you look.
5: I don't like it either, Steve, but what can I do?
4: You know what I mean. Well, supposing I
5: said no, Steve. I'll take care of Mr. Dollar myself. This the place?
4: Yeah.
5: Certainly doesn't believe in putting it in front, does he?
6: That you, Lisa? I was just getting ready to...
5: What's the matter, Paul?
6: Nothing, except this is a surprise. Isn't every day you get to entertain your boss?
4: I suppose that's true.
5: Shut up, Steve.
6: Well, say, why don't you sit down?
5: No, thanks, Paul. We can't stay long.
6: Well, can I get you a drink?
5: Mm-mm.
6: You sure you wouldn't care for something?
5: Now that you mention it, maybe I would. If it's all the same to you, I'll take... How much is it, Steve?
4: $2,568.23.
6: Huh?
5: Well, that's the way we figured it.
6: I don't understand.
5: You've got sticky fingers, Paul. Unfortunately, you got them glued to my money.
6: Wait, you're wrong. I've worked for you for 9 months. Did I ever once get out of line?
4: There's always a first time.
6: I give you my word.
5: What did you do with the money?
4: I think I know, Johnny. Our friend Mr. Dollar is a student of the racing form. I see he picked Gallant Kid today at Hollywood.
5: Is that how it went?
6: I was going to return it, Johnny, honest.
5: You never should have taken it in the first place. I trusted you, Paul. I don't let anyone abuse my confidence.
6: Oh.
5: Get up.
6: No. I said get up. Let me go.
5: I'll give you 24 hours to make it good. $2,568.23. And I want it to the last penny.

0: just a second. I said just a second.
1: Is Mr. Stone in?
0: He's asleep.
1: Where is he, in there?
0: Oh, look, lady.
1: Get your hands off me.
0: You nuts. I'll get out of here before I...
2: Hey, what's going on there?
0: Nothing, Johnny. Go back to bed. I can handle this.
1: No, you can't. So you are Johnny Stone.
3: That's right.
1: Well, this is a great...
0: Hey, what's the idea?
3: I wouldn't do that again.
1: Why? Would you beat me up, too?
0: Look, sis,
3: who are you?
1: Lisa Dollar.
3: Oh.
1: You recognize the name? I believe my husband works for you.
3: You got your tenses wrong. He did work for me.
1: How could you do such a thing? How could you hit a man half your size just because he stood up to you? But you're not used to that, are you, Mr. Stone?
0: What?
1: You're used to people falling all over themselves to cooperate in your crooked deals.
3: Is that what you think?
1: That's what I know. But you don't frighten me. I've met men like you before. Bullies who always pick on someone weaker.
0: Listen, sister.
3: Shut up, Steve. Anything else you care to say?
1: No, I think I've said enough. You just keep away from Paul. You are never to go near him again. Do you understand?
3: I understand.
0: Are you going crazy or something, Johnny? How could you take that, especially that slap in the puss?
3: Forget it.
0: Forget it? I wouldn't believe it if I didn't see it with my own eyes. That Paul must have really sold her a bill of goods.
3: I guess she must trust him. Kind of nice, isn't it, Steve?
0: Huh?
3: Being able to believe what someone tells you.
0: I don't get you.
3: It's not important. Did she say her name was Lisa?
0: Hey, you feel all right?
3: I feel fine. Get the car. I'm going out.
0: Without me?
3: Without you.
0: What's come over you, Johnny?
3: I don't know. Maybe I'll have a better idea after I talk to a friend of mine. Now, get the car while I change.

0: Yes, sir. Can I help you?
1: Mike Waring around?
0: Well, he's kind of busy at the moment.
1: Where is he? In the back?
0: Look, mister, he gave me strict orders. He wasn't the... Hey, come back here. Don't you understand English? I said...
1: Hello, Mike.
2: Well, if it isn't Johnny Stone. I was thinking about you today.
1: Must be mental telepathy.
2: Well, I'd ask you to sit down, but you anticipated. Drink?
1: No. Don't let that stop you.
2: It won't.
1: How about doing a little gum chewing for me?
2: Mm-hmm. Haven't you heard, Johnny? I've retired.
1: I heard, but I don't believe it.
2: It's true. I've had it. I've had much too much.
1: What are you talking about?
2: This business of being a private dick finally got to me. They told me it would.
1: You're not making sense. What are you, 36, 37?
2: In this racket, you age fast. You see people at their worst. Guys would stab you in the back for two bits. Even with inflation. Yeah, and sometimes you even feel sorry for some of them. Especially when you find out what makes them tick.
1: You must be bathing in lanolin plus. You're getting soft.
2: I never claimed to be in your league, but that's the story.
1: Now, suppose you hear mine.
2: I hope it's more interesting.
1: I had a boy, Paul Dollar, working for me. He's married to a girl named Lisa.
2: Well, so far it ain't.
1: I'd like you to find out everything you can about her.
2: Johnny, you're not receiving me. I told you I quit. Why don't you get Martin Kane?
1: This Lisa seems to be quite a gal, Mike. She slapped me.
2: You sound like you enjoyed it.
1: I did.
2: You better watch yourself, Johnny. You're acting almost human.
1: And that would never do?
2: Never.
1: Well, see what you can find out about it.
2: Look, I told you.
1: I know you're retired. But, Mike, you're a betting man, aren't you?
2: So?
1: So, I believe all women are alike. They're only out for one thing. I'll give you 1,000 to 1 this Lisa Dollar is no different from the rest.
2: I'd be a sucker to refuse those odds. Okay, Johnny, keep your checkbook handy. You got yourself a bet.
3: Taxi. Oh, taxi.
4: Hey, where to, lady?
3: 1427. Just a second. I hate to repeat myself. Oh, mister.
4: Well, me?
3: Yes, in case you're interested, I'm going home.
4: Why would I be interested?
3: Well, you must be. You've been following me for days.
4: Oh, I'm slipping. I guess I was right to retire.
3: Who are you?
4: Mike Waring.
3: And why are you doing this?
4: Well, let's just say that...
5: Hey, will you people make up your mind? Either you want a cab or you don't?
4: He's right. Mind if I join you?
3: What?
4: Well, you want to know why I'm making like a bird dog?
3: All right.
4: Thanks. Okay, driver, let's head uptown. I'll tell you when to stop.
3: I don't know why I'm doing this. It makes absolutely no sense.
4: You're curious.
3: And you're a private detective.
4: Well, let's say I was a private detective.
3: Was?
4: Now, skip it. I admit I'm acting like one now.
3: You're working for Johnny Stone, aren't you?
4: What makes you say that?
3: Just a feeling I've got.
4: Well, you're right. Peculiar boy, Johnny. He's very interested in you, Lisa.
3: I'm overwhelmed.
4: You should be. Johnny's got a very low opinion of mankind. Guess he's been burned too often. And your husband gave him a hot foot, too.
3: What are you talking about?
4: Why do you think Johnny slapped him around?
3: Because Paul wouldn't cooperate in some crooked gambling scheme.
4: Paul got his hand caught in a till.
3: Now, just a moment. That's not true.
4: Look, Mrs. Dollar, I've done a little investigating. It's happened before with Paul. Once in Des Moines, another time...
3: Yeah, but that was different.
4: Mm-hmm. Well, there's one way to convince you.
3: What's that?
4: Your husband's IOUs. He owes over $8,000 around town.
3: How did you get these?
4: Johnny made them good.
3: I told him if it ever happened again, I'd...
4: You'd what?
3: Never mind. I hope your Mr. Stone is pleased with himself.
4: No, this wasn't Johnny's idea. He didn't mean...
3: Driver, will you please stop?
4: Now, look, Mrs. Dollar.
3: All right, now, either you get out or I will.
4: Okay, Angel. Thanks for the ride, anyway. Sorry you didn't enjoy it. Okay, buddy, take the lady home.

0: That you, Lisa?
1: Yes, Paul.
0: Where you been? You said you'd be home by 5.
1: I guess I'm undependable. But then so are you. Why did you do it, Paul?
0: Why'd I do what?
1: Lie to me.
0: I lied to you?
1: There wasn't a word of truth in that story you told me about Johnny Stone. I made a fool of myself.
0: Honey, I swear...
1: Oh, don't deny it, Paul. I saw the IOUs. You've been gambling again.
0: Oh, Lisa, I'm no good. I don't know why you put up with me.
1: I'm not going to.
0: What are you doing?
1: I'm leaving.
0: Oh, no, you can't. I won't let you. I swear I'll never do it again.
1: Please, please get out of my way.
0: I know I've said it before, but this time I mean it. I couldn't live without you. Lisa, please don't do it.
1: It's no use, Paul. We've played this scene for the last time.
0: Just give me one more chance. You won't be sorry. Please, darling. You know how I love you.
1: No, don't.
0: I'll make it up to you. You won't ever regret it.
1: I've got to have time to think it over, Paul.
0: But you'll be back. Say you'll be back.
1: Let me go.
0: No. Not until you promise.
1: All right, Paul. I promise. One way or the other, I'll be back. Now let me go.

0: Hello?
1: Is that you, Trudy?
0: Yes.
1: This is Paul Dollar. Is Lisa there?
0: No.
1: Now, you got to tell me the truth. Have you seen her?
0: Well, she was here, Paul, but she went out at 9 o'clock.
1: Did she say where she was going?
0: No.
1: She promised to come home, but it's almost 11 now.
0: Oh, don't worry, Paul. I'm sure she's all right.
1: You're lying to me. She is there.
0: No.
1: Please, Trudy, let me talk with you.
0: What is it, Paul?

0: They say a dollar doesn't go very far these days. Well, this one was going nowhere. 2 hours later, they had his wife down at headquarters. When I waltz in, Sergeant Corbett was finishing his pitch. It's a lovely bit of salesmanship.
1: Now, you've got to understand, Mrs. Dollar, I'm your friend.
2: Thank you.
1: No, I mean it. I don't blame you at all. Why, anybody in your place would have been fed up years ago. Your husband was no good.
2: He was weak.
1: Well, that's the same thing.
2: No, it isn't, Sergeant. Paul meant well. He just couldn't help himself.
1: Well, the point is...
0: The point is, he's trying to trap you, Lisa.
1: Well, if it ain't that high-flying bird, the Falcon. I thought you retired.
0: I have. I just dropped by the kibbutz.
1: Obviously, you know the lady.
0: Obviously. How they treating you, Lisa?
2: All right.
1: Why don't you tell them the truth? We're just getting ready to beat her when you walked in.
0: Have you booked her?
1: Yeah. The charge is murder in the first. Now, if she tells the truth, she might get off with 10 to 20.
2: I have. I didn't kill my husband.
1: You were going to leave him?
2: No.
1: Your bags were packed.
2: I've been packing and unpacking them for the last 8 years.
1: And when you got fed up playing mama, you murdered him.
0: Isn't that a little drastic? She could have divorced him.
1: Maybe he wouldn't let her go.
0: Oh, for Pete's sake, Corbett, why...
2: Excuse me, Sergeant. Is it necessary that he stay?
1: Well, not if you don't want him.
2: I don't.
0: Now, look, Mrs. Dollar, I want to help. After all, this is partly my fault.
1: Come again?
0: Well, I was the one who told her that Paul was up to his old tricks.
1: How'd you find that out?
0: I was doing a favor for a friend.
1: Who?
0: I'm no name dropper.
1: You're forgetting something, aren't you? Concealing evidence in a murder case is a little more serious than passing a red light.
0: You don't have to tell me that.
1: I thought maybe it slipped your mind since you retired. Now, who's the guy, and why did he want you to check up on Mrs. Dollar?
0: It doesn't have any bearing on this.
1: Oh, doesn't it? It supplies a whole new motive. Suppose this man was in love with her.
2: That's ridiculous.
1: You know who he is?
2: Yes, Johnny Stone.
1: Oh, thanks a heap. Haskell, get a car ready. I want to pick up Johnny Stone.
0: You're making a mistake.
1: When I need your advice, Mr. Waring, I'll come and get it. Now, why don't you find yourself a park bench and wait like Barney Baruch?

0: Hi, Johnny.
1: Oh, Mike. Come on in.
0: Well, I see I got here before Sergeant Corbett.
1: Come again?
2: He's on his way.
1: What are you babbling about?
0: Well, haven't you heard? Paul Dollar was murdered.
1: What's that got to do with me?
0: Well, this may come as something of a shock, Johnny, but you're a potential suspect. When was the last time you saw Lisa Dollar?
1: Why?
0: Because the police are inclined to think you two might have had a romance cooking.
1: Oh, they're crazy. I only saw her that once.
0: And that's the time you fell.
1: I didn't fall.
0: And why did you ask me to check on her?
1: Oh, let's just say I was intrigued.
0: Well, you say it. I wouldn't attempt to sell that to Corbett. Did you kill her husband?
1: Mike, why should I?
0: Well, you know human nature. You might have figured she'd never leave Paul as long as he needed her, and that would be forever.
1: Well, you know a little about human nature yourself. Do I impress you as the kind of guy who'd let a woman take the rap?
3: Why not?
0: You're late.
3: How did you get here before me?
0: I got connections. I know a motorman on the Lexington Avenue Express.
3: Oh, tain't funny, McGee. All right, Johnny, get your coat.
1: Is this a pin?
3: That's what it is. Now let's shove off. Well, it's about time, Mike.
0: What?
3: Hold it. Don't move.
0: You've blown your cork, Steve.
3: Just stand still. Okay, sit down.
0: Thanks. You won't think me nosy if I ask what's the idea.
3: Just heard the cops picked up Johnny for Paul Dollar's murder.
0: And you think I had something to do with it?
3: No one else knew he was interested in that dame.
0: She did.
3: You're lying.
0: Okay, have it your way.
3: I'm gonna. He didn't kill Paul.
0: Well, since you seem to know so much, who did?
3: Me. Well, why don't you say something? Do you want to turn me in?
0: How far would I get?
3: You mean the gun? Forget it. Here.
0: Huh?
3: Well, what are we waiting for? Let's go.
0: Relax. Why did you do it?
3: What difference does it make?
0: I'm going to ask you that at headquarters.
3: Okay. I was a lush till I met Johnny. It was 14 years ago. He straightened me out. I swore someday I'd make it up to him.
0: And he told you he wanted Paul Dollar knocked off?
3: He told me nothing of the kind. It was my own idea. I got eyes. I could see he went for Lisa.
0: No, it won't wash, Steve. The cops will never buy it.
3: Why not? I'm handing him a confession.
0: Yeah, that's just the trouble. An unsubstantiated confession to murder is worthless. There has to be at least one outside piece of evidence linking you to the crime. Is this the same gun?
3: No, I got rid of the other.
0: Where?
3: Down at Coney Island.
0: That's pretty vague.
3: Well, you couldn't expect me to make a map of the place.
0: That's no good, Steve.
3: I tell you, I killed him.
0: I'm still waiting to be convinced.
3: I shot him twice.
0: That was in the papers.
3: It was a 38.
0: Likewise.
3: Look, you gotta believe me. Johnny had not... Wait a minute. How would it be if I dug up a witness?
0: You mean there was one?
3: Yeah. Where didn't I think of him before?
0: Who?
3: Never you mind. Just set up a date for us at headquarters. I'll meet you there in 20 minutes.

0: Hiya, Steve. What's the good word?
1: Is Cokie Myers around?
0: He's in the back.
1: Thanks.
0: What do you want with that crumb, anyway?
1: Just be a good fellow and see we're not bothered.
2: Well, that's you, Doc?
1: Sorry to disappoint you, Cokie.
2: Ah, hiya, Steve. If you're looking for more...
1: No, I'm looking for you.
2: Yeah?
1: Smoke?
2: Thanks.
1: I got a job right down your alley.
2: Better get somebody else, Steve. My nerves are shot.
1: It'll pay $100.
2: What?
1: 100 clams. You could do a lot with that kind of dough.
2: No, it's no use. I'm sick. If you could hold off a couple of days, maybe...
1: I can't. Suppose I made it 2 bills.
2: When would I get it?
1: Right now.
2: I guess I ain't so sick after all. Start counting out, fella. You just got yourself a boy.
3: Hi, Sergeant.
4: Huh? Oh, what did I do to deserve this?
3: Nothing. That's why you should be grateful. Steve, come on in here and bring your friend with you.
5: Come on, Cokie.
2: Yeah, right, Steve.
6: Hey, does this look like the Y? Why don't you find some other place to hang out?
3: Quiet. Steve Haynes, Cokie Myers, Sergeant Corbett.
1: Glad to know you.
2: Hi.
1: Haven't we met before?
7: It's possible. I work for Johnny Stone.
6: Oh.
7: Can I see him?
6: His lawyer sprung him 20 minutes ago.
7: Oh, that's swell.
6: He'll be back.
3: I wouldn't make book on it. I got Paul Dollar's murderer right here.
6: You what?
3: Okay, Steve, that's your cue.
7: I did it, Sergeant. I killed Paul.
6: Why?
7: Well...
3: Now, hold it. Don't you think we ought to have a stenographer in here?
6: Why waste his time?
3: Look, lunkhead, this isn't a rib. You've got everything, including a witness. All right, Cokie, tell him what you told me.
2: Okay, where do you want me to start?
3: Right at the top of the page.
2: Well... Last night around 10:30, Steve here came to see me. It seemed he wanted somebody to drive him.
6: So?
2: We took his car and I ran over to Forsyth Street. He got out and he told me to keep the motor running. About 5 minutes later, he was back. There was a gun in his pocket.
6: How do you know that?
2: Because while we drove down to Coney Island, he got a screwdriver and took it apart.
3: And then what?
2: We parked in front of Steeplechase and walked down the beach.
6: Never mind the rest. Let me congratulate you, boys. That's a lovely story. If you put it to music, you might have another South Pacific.
3: Why, what's the matter? Don't you believe it?
6: No.
5: I tell you, I killed him, Sergeant.
6: And Cokie's your witness?
5: Yes.
6: How much did you pay him?
2: I resent that.
6: You don't remember things so well, do you, Cokie?
5: I get by.
6: Well, what time did you get to Paul Dollar's place on Forsyth?
2: Around 5 minutes of 11.
6: Well, then how do you account for the fact that at 9:30 last night, a Cokie Myers was picked up for vagrancy on Chambers Street and wasn't released till 1 a.m?
3: Oh, no.
6: Oh, yes. You were right to retire, Mike. Only your timing was off. You should have done it a week ago. Now, all you phonies, clear out.

0: Now back to the adventures of the Falcon.
1: Well, there were no two ways about it. The Falcon had done it again. After Sergeant Corbett unveiled his haymaker, I watched him toss Steve Haynes and Cokie Myers out of the office. His footwork was beautiful. Then he turned on me, but I jabbed him off balance. I demanded to see Lisa Dollar. Oh, we say, if you're short on brains, gall does just as well.
2: Oh, I don't know why I'm doing this.
1: Because you love me.
2: Yeah, your regular store-bought doll. Haven't you got it through your thick skull what this is?
1: Suppose you tell me.
2: Another Snyder Gray case. The two of them teamed up together to murder her husband.
1: Oh, you're crazy. Johnny only saw her once.
2: Yeah, that was enough. Mrs. Dollar.
3: Yes?
2: You've got company.
1: Hello, Lisa.
3: I don't want to appear ungracious, Mr. Waring.
1: But you could do without me.
3: Exactly.
1: Now, you've got to believe I've been trying to act in your best interests.
3: Why? You are not being paid.
1: And that's just the way I want it. It doesn't jeopardize my retirement status. Did your husband have any other enemies?
3: No.
1: You sure? He'd embezzled before.
3: And we'd always made the loss good. I'll do it this time, too.
2: I don't see how.
3: I'll manage it some way. I told Mr. Stone he wouldn't lose a penny.
1: You told Johnny that when?
3: Right after I discovered Paul had lied to me.
2: Yeah, what'd I tell you? She's been seeing him all along.
1: Do you remember the time, Lisa?
3: Yes, it was 9 o'clock. The clock was striking when I left Trudy's apartment.
1: Who's Trudy?
2: Her girlfriend, the one who reported the murder.
1: But how could she... Hey, wait a second. I see it now. Let's go, Corbett.
2: Where?
1: Don't worry. I'll lead you there by the hand. Don't go away, Lisa. I'll be back for you real soon.

0: Hello, Steve.
1: Oh, hi, Mike. Sergeant?
0: Hi. Johnny home?
1: No.
0: Mind if we wait?
1: What do you want with him?
0: Oh, I just dreamed up a couple more questions I'd like to ask him about Paul Dollar's murder.
1: I tell you, I did it.
0: Oh, no. Let's not have that again.
1: All right, so I got Cokie to perjure himself, but there was nothing else I could do. You wouldn't believe me.
0: Maybe Trudy could help you out.
1: Who?
0: The girl Paul was talking to when he was killed.
1: There was no girl. Oh, you mean on the phone?
0: Haven't we had enough of this nonsense?
1: Must be Johnny now. Hi, pal.
2: What's going on here?
0: Well, you're just in time to offer congratulations. Steve finally made it.
2: Made what?
0: The chair. And he did it the hard way.
3: What are you babbling about?
0: Now, Corbett, who reported Paul's murder?
3: I told you, a girl named Trudy Bergner.
0: Well, if she didn't live in the same building, she must have heard the shots on the phone.
1: That's what I said.
0: Don't you see, Corbett? That piece of information wasn't released to the papers. No one but the killer could have known it.
2: Why didn't I think of that before? Steve, you crazy fool. Why did you do it?
1: I always wanted to do something for you. You know, to make up for all the swell things you did for me. When I saw how you went for Lisa, it came to me. You're not sore, Johnny?
2: No. No, I'm not sore, Steve.
1: And everything worked out fine. All right, fellas, let's go.

0: tell me something, Mike. Just between us girls, you were kind of lucky, weren't you?
1: No, I told you right at the beginning Steve was our boy. I figured if he was willing to confess to murder for Johnny, he might very well have gone whole hog and committed it.
0: I still don't see it.
1: Well, what's so hard? Johnny was Steve's god. All his life, he's wanted to prove his devotion. When he thought Johnny wanted Lisa,
0: he tried to get her for him, even though it meant killing her husband.
1: That's right.
2: You think he's crazy?
1: What do you think?
0: Well, he certainly was sane when he planned that killing. He covered his tracks so well that when he confessed to save Johnny, he couldn't prove it.
1: Isn't that a beautiful hunk of irony? But then the whole case was loaded with the stuff. You think Johnny wanted Lisa?
0: But didn't he?
1: I doubt it. I think he just admired her.
0: I'll give odds you're wrong. I know human nature. He won't stay away from her no more than you could quit this racket.
1: Don't you kid yourself. I have.
0: Maybe so, but I'll lay 8 to 5. I see you next week. Good night, Mike.
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3: You idiot, you fool, you let him get away.
4: I did not, worker. What could I do? He was in the post office.
3: Well, did he have the envelope?
4: Of course he did. He sent them to someone.
3: Sent them? And he's got away. Oh, Stavey, you are an idiot.
4: No, not quite. Look, I've got a blotter.
3: Well, what good's that?
4: Look, in the mirror. What he wrote on the envelope is on the blotter.
3: Hmm. Well, at least you use your head. I'll see if we can read it. Box 13, care of Star Times. Box 13, Star Times. There's no Star Times in this city.
4: But there is in the city he sent his letter to.
3: You're right. Well, we'll find him later. But first, I think I can get what we want from this Box 13.

0: And now, back to Box 16 and Dan Holliday's newest adventure, Hare and Hound.
1: Okay, I'll see you later then. So long.
2: Hello, Mr. Holliday.
1: Oh, hi, Susie. Got the mail?
2: Uh-huh. And what do you got there?
1: 8 nice new counterfeit $5 bills.
2: How'd you get them?
1: Well, you see, I had my eyes closed when they were passed on to me. I'm turning them over later to the police. How about the mail?
2: Oh, here. And you know, Mr. Holliday, I had the funniest feeling while I was coming back here at the office from the Star Times.
1: What do you mean?
2: I had a kind of demolition.
1: You mean you blew your top?
2: Huh?
1: What do you mean, demolition?
2: You know, like when you think something's happening or going to happen.
1: Oh, premonition.
2: I had it.
1: Well, why?
2: I felt like I was being followed. I felt eyes looking at me when I was in the Star Times getting the mail.
1: And you were followed?
2: It felt like it.
1: Okay, that makes you a big girl now. Let's have the mail, huh?
2: Yes, sir. 12 letters.
1: Slim Dickens.
2: It was such a funny feeling.
1: Mm-hmm. Wow. Wow, look here. An out-of-town letter.
2: I know. I saw... Oh!
1: A little nervous this morning, Susie.
2: I guess so.
1: Come in.
3: Good morning.
1: Good morning.
3: May I come in?
1: Oh, please do.
3: I hope this is not too much of an intrusion, but I...
1: May I do something for you?
3: Well, maybe. Is this your advertisement in the Star Times? Adventure wanted, will go any place, do anything, Box 13?
1: That's right.
3: So you are Box 13?
1: Yes.
3: I had a different picture of you, Mr.
1: Holliday. Dan Holliday.
3: Oh, my name is Worker, Thomas Worker.
2: Oh, I saw you at the Star Times. You were the one who was looking at me.
3: Yes, I guess I was.
2: You followed me.
3: It was charming work.
2: And you... Oh, thank you.
1: May I ask why you followed my secretary, Mr. Worker?
3: Curiosity. You see, I've been noticing your ad for weeks now. It runs day after day. But naturally, I wanted to see you, what you look like, and why you put the ad in the paper.
1: Oh, is that all?
3: Yes, that's all. Foolish?
1: No.
3: Tell me, Mr. Holliday, do you get the adventure you advertise for?
1: Sometimes.
3: You receive many replies to your ad?
1: Usually, yes.
3: But you cannot fault them all.
1: Well, no. Do you have any particular reason for asking all these questions, Mr. Worker?
3: No, but I lead such a prosaic life myself that your ad intrigued me. I finally got up enough courage to go to the Star Times and wait for someone to collect the mail from Box 13.
1: I see. And now that you've found me...
3: Well... Perhaps you'd care to have dinner with me some evening and tell me some of your adventures. Oh, I'd like to hear them very much. I'm very lonely and...
1: All right, Mr. Worker. I'd be glad to.
3: Oh, thank you. Thank you. Now I must be going. Sorry to have troubled you. And I hope I didn't frighten you, young lady.
2: Oh, no. It was kind of fun.
3: Oh, my umbrella. One can never tell when it might rain. Well, good day, Mr. Holliday, and thank you so much. Don't bother to get up. I'll look you up in the phone book and call you.
1: Please do. Goodbye.
2: What a nice man.
1: Funny old duck. Well, let's open the mail, Susie, and... Hey.
2: Huh? What's the matter?
1: Where's that letter from out of town?
2: It's right on top of the pile where you put it.
1: But it's not a...
2: What's the matter, Mr. Holliday?
1: It's gone.
2: What do you mean? Sure he's gone, and...
1: And that letter went with him.
2: He took it.
1: His umbrella was on top of the pile. Oh, what a nice old man.
2: Gee, he stole a letter.
1: Yeah, and something tells me, Susie, that Mr. Worker will never invite me to have that dinner with him. Sure, Worker took the letter. But why? What was in it? Why was it so important? And who sent it? Well, I kept asking myself those questions, and then 3 days after that little visit from Worker, Susie came bursting into the office.
2: Oh, Mr. Holliday, look. Here's another letter from the same place. I mean, it looks like the same handwriting.
1: Yeah, it does. Hey, Susie.
2: Huh?
1: You weren't followed this time, were you?
2: Uh-uh. I made sure.
1: Oh, good.
2: What'd you say, Mr. Holliday?
1: Listen. 3 days ago, I sent you a letter containing a sealed envelope. It contained half of something which is very important to me. It was imperative that I get rid of it until I could get to safety.
2: Gee.
1: I'm all right now, so send a sealed envelope to 243 Marlow Avenue, Bridgeport. Arthur Holmes.
2: Now what are you going to do, Mr. Holliday?
1: Do? Well, I can't send him the envelope because I haven't got it. And I can't find Mr. Worker because I've got a sneaking hunch that he'll be a little scarce.
2: Maybe you better write to Mr. Holmes.
1: Oh, no, Susie. This looks too good to be handled by a letter. I'm going to find out a few things by seeing Mr. Holmes in person. I went to Bridgeport, found 243 Marlow Avenue. It was an apartment house. There was no clerk at the desk, but there was a tier of mailboxes. One of them belonged to Arthur Holmes in apartment 6D. So, a couple of minutes later... Mr. Holmes? Oh, Mr. Holmes? I tried the door. It wasn't locked. The apartment was dark. I was fumbling for the light switch when... I was fresh as a daisy after that thump on my head. I'd never get to be the father of my country. I was lying on the floor. The room was still dark except for a flashing light that came from a store sign across the street. I lay there for a minute to give the room a little time to stop spinning. Then I realized I was holding something in my hand. And from where I lay, it felt like a gun. I was just crawling to my feet when...
4: Mr. Holmes, I've come with a fresh towel.
1: I wanted to clear up a lot more before anyone found me. I ducked behind the door and waited.
4: Mr. Holmes? Well, I'm still
1: running. Why did you scream? Well, who wouldn't? The room was a shambles. Someone had searched it. And lying on the bed in an alcove was a man who certainly would have no further interest in me. Or anything else. There was a hole in his forehead. And I was sure I held the gun that put it there. Sure, I was innocent. But I'd have a hard time proving that. Figure it out. I received the letter from Holmes. Instead of writing, I went to him. I didn't wait for the clerk in the building to call up first. I ducked behind the door when the cleaning woman came in. Maybe I should have gone to the police right away. But I was innocent. And I wanted to learn a bit more. Besides, the cleaning woman reported the murder. So, a half hour later, I was drinking a cup of coffee in an all-night hamburger stand.
5: That winds up the late news for tonight. The next edition of the news. Oh, just a moment, ladies and gentlemen. We have a last-minute flash. A murder was committed tonight in the Roxmore Apartments. Police are looking for a man who answers this description. Medium height, light hair, wearing dark gray flannel suit, blue and white striped necktie, black shoes, carrying light tan topcoat. The description of the wanted man was given to the police by the clerk, who remembers this man asking for the apartment of the murdered man, Arthur Holmes. And that's all for tonight. The next edition of the news...
4: Another murder. Hear it, missy?
1: Yeah.
4: Getting so a person can't feel safe no more.
1: You're so right.
4: More coffee?
1: No, thanks.
4: Pie, cake?
1: Nothing, thank you.
4: Well, they ought to get that guy that done it pretty soon.
1: You think so?
4: Sure. He ain't gonna get far. Well, every cop in the city will be looking for a guy wearing a gray suit with blue and white.
1: Yeah, you're right. Okay, here's your dime.
4: Yeah, thanks.
1: What's the matter?
4: You...
1: Don't say it.
4: What are you going to do?
1: Walk out of here.
4: Sure.
1: You stay right where you are and you won't get hurt. Just keep talking to me.
4: Mister, I ain't got nothing to say.
1: Then don't say it.
4: Sure.
1: If it makes you feel any better, I didn't kill that man.
4: Oh, I ain't said you did. The police said it. They could be wrong. Sure, they could be wrong.
1: Yeah, that's right. Now stay right where you are. Don't say a word to either of the other two in here until I'm out of sight. Understand?
4: Sure. Good night, mister. Come again. Hey, there's the guy. Somebody call the police.
6: Hey, taxi.
1: Know where the park is?
7: Yeah, sure.
1: Well, drive to it fast.
8: What's all that noise about?
1: I haven't the least idea.
8: Park, huh? Okay. I'd sure like to know what all that noise was about.
1: And they're playing a game.
8: Huh?
1: Mm-hmm, sure. Hare and Hounds. Ever hear of it?
8: Oh, yeah. I played it when I was a kid.
1: Huh. Then I've got news for you. It's no longer a kid's game. Mistake number two for Smart Boy Holliday. Another notch against me. I ran from the hamburger stand. Well, that would look bad. But I've got one bad fault among us. I'm very curious. I was so curious to know how and why the clerk at the apartment house identified me when he didn't even see me. But if somebody paid him off to enlarge this beautiful frame around my neck, well, we'd see.
8: Hey, mister, I've been thinking. Ain't that hare and hounds game a little young for grown-ups?
1: I told you it wasn't a kid's game anymore.
8: The whole world's gone nuts.
1: We agree. Say, pull up here, will you?
8: I thought you wanted to go to the park.
1: Yeah, it's dark there.
8: Huh? Well, it's dark all over. It gets that way at night, mister.
1: Maybe you've got something there. Oh, pull up here by the drugstore. Hey, I'll keep the change.
8: Hey, a fiver. Well, thanks, buddy.
1: No, don't mention it.
8: I won't. Not even to the missus.
1: When the cab drove away, I then went into the drugstore to the phone booth. I looked up the Roxmore Apartments in the book and dialed the number.

0: Charles Madison. There were three Charles Madisons in the book. Okay. Maybe one of the three was the one I wanted. I left the drugstore and went back out of the street. And as I did, the cab I just got out of drove up.
1: Hey, you! Hey, you, wait a minute!
0: Well, this was it.
1: Hey, you!
0: So, you want to play Hare and Hounds too, huh? Well, I'm sorry, but I warned you.
1: Now, wait a minute.
0: It's no longer a kid's game, not the way I play it.

0: back to Hare and Hounds, another Box 13 adventure with Alan Ladd as Dan Halligan.
1: Well, well, I was adding black marks against my name faster than I could explain them away. And I knew the police would be listening in on the Roxmore switchboard. I hoped my act would work. Now, all I had to do was find the right Charlie Madison and get his story. An hour and a half and two Charlie Madisons later.
2: I'm Charlie Madison.
1: Clerk at the Roxmore?
2: Yeah, why?
1: I'm a writer. I'd like to get your story.
2: Oh, sure, sure. Come on in.
1: You're married, Mr. Madison?
2: No.
1: You live alone?
2: Sure.
1: Swell. Get your coat and hat, Charlie.
2: What for?
1: I'll feel safer out on the street or away from here.
2: I don't get it.
1: Don't you recognize me, Charlie?
2: What are you giving me? I never saw you before in my life.
1: For a guy who never saw me before in his life, you give a pretty accurate description to the police.
2: You're...
1: Yeah. Yeah, I am.
3: Help me!
1: Now, listen, Charlie. You're not going to get hurt if you play good boy. Don't try another yell.
2: You're breaking my arm.
1: One more peep out of you and I'll work my way up to your neck.
2: What do you want from me?
1: Information. Now, come on. I want to be out of here when the police arrive. Let's go, Charlie. I'm right behind you. And I've got a gun.
2: Sure, sure.
1: Is it back way out of here?
2: Turn to the right.
1: Where does this alley lead to?
2: To the street.
1: Then we go the other way.
2: Well, listen, maybe I made a mistake. Maybe you ain't the guy I saw.
1: I know that, Charlie. There are other things. All right, stop here. It's dark enough.
2: What are you going to do?
1: Nothing. You're going to talk. Now, what do you know about Holmes?
2: Nothing. You only lived at the Roxmore 2 days.
1: Just moved in?
2: Yeah.
1: Now, who paid you to identify me?
2: Nobody.
1: No? Who paid you?
2: I don't know who he was.
1: Was his name Worker?
2: I don't know. Honest, I don't know.
1: The short, gray hair, little mustache?
2: Yeah.
1: His name's Worker, isn't it?
2: I don't know his name.
1: I guess you don't. But he paid you to say you saw me go into the Holmes apartment, huh? Dick?
2: Yeah. Now let me go.
1: Oh, no, Charlie. We've got work to do. Where's the nearest payphone?
2: Down the street on the corner.
1: Okay, I'll furnish the nickel and you furnish the talk.
2: I don't get it. What do you want me to do now?
1: Help me smoke this work out into the open.
2: What for?
1: I told you, Charlie. I didn't kill Holmes. But I'd have a tough time making anyone believe that after the ring around the rosy I played tonight. Work is the boy I want. Now get moving.

0: find out what you're going to say to him.
1: Yeah, sure.
0: The police will trace this call. Don't let them make you repeat anything. They have to pick the hole here until they can trace where this call comes from. Just say what I...
1: Shh, shh. Hello, police? This is Charles Madison. Listen, there's something else I didn't tell you. There's another man in the Holmes murder, and I said there's...
0: Don't repeat. Keep talking.
1: Look for a man below medium height. Gray hair. Little mustache. I don't know his name. But he carries an umbrella and he wears glasses. That's all. What?
0: Hang up.
1: Well, you didn't hear the last part.
0: He heard it all right. Let's get out of here.
2: Can I go home now?
3: Oh, no, Charlie. I'm beginning to be real fond of you.
2: What are you going to do now?
3: Black taxi cab, Charlie?
2: Huh?
3: We're going.

0: cab after another till the morning papers come out.
1: What for?
0: The papers will carry the latest in the Holmes murder, including your description of the mysterious little man with gray hair, whose name is Worker.
1: But Worker will come after me.
0: Ah, now you're beginning to be bright about the whole thing.
1: You kill me.
0: Yes, like you did Holmes.
1: Oh, you won't let him. You gotta let me go.
0: You know, Charlie, I can't seem to work up a flood of tears for you. You framed me for money. I wouldn't have had a chance if the cleaning woman had seen me in Holmes's apartment with this gun in my hand.
1: Well, I'll say I lied.
0: Think a minute, Charlie. If you do that, it'll make you an accessory after the fact.
1: What's that mean?
0: Simply that the police would hold you equally as guilty as Worker. Or me.
1: Well, then what'll I do?
0: You know, Charlie, I'm a very curious-minded person. I could go to the police. But I'd rather play it through my way. Smoke Worker out in the open and see what this is all about.
1: But how?
0: Well, as long as Worker knows you can identify him, he'll try to find you. Get you. But if you don't go to the police, he'll know you're around somewhere, Charlie. By the way, Charlie, how does it feel to be another hair in the game? All right, pull up here, driver. Come on, Charlie, you're tired of riding?
2: It's almost day.
0: Yeah. A stack of morning papers on the corner. Here you are, driver. Keep the change. Charlie, there's nothing gloomier than a city just before dawn. I'll get one of those papers.
2: Well, where are we going then?
0: Who knows? I've seen the whole city. Go on, get the paper.
3: They're tied up.
0: Untie them.
3: Yeah. Here you are.
0: Did you leave a nickel?
3: Huh?
0: You have a dishonest streak in you, Charlie. Come on, leave a nickel for the paper. All right, down this alley. Okay, in this doorway. Now we'll see what the papers have to say. Well, you're in, Charlie. Listen. Mysterious disappearance of Charles Madison has led the police to suspect foul play. See, Charlie?
2: What else does it say?
0: Oh, here it is. Madison called the police late last night with another tip in the murder of Arthur Holmes. Madison volunteered the description of another man whose name he said he did not know. Meanwhile, police revealed Holmes...
2: What's the matter? Why'd you stop?
0: Meanwhile, police revealed Holmes' real name to be Albert Henning, former draftsman at the Bull Mill Aircraft Company. Henning disappeared over a week ago, and executives of the aircraft company stated that Henning was suspected of having taken micro photographs of plans for the Navy's new twin jet fighter.
2: He was a spy.
0: Uh-huh. And that's what he sent to Box 13. He didn't want to be caught with the photographs on him, so he used me as a hideout until he could send for them.
2: I don't know what you're talking about. All I know is we got to go to the police now.
0: You're so right, Charlie. You're so right. Come on, I'm through playing games. This is growing a little bigger than Box 13.
4: Both of you, stay where you are.
2: It's him. It's Worker.
0: Yeah.
4: Don't try to use your gun, Mr. Holliday.
0: It's not my gun. It's yours. The one you killed Henning or Holmes with.
4: That's right.
2: How'd you find us?
4: Simple. You see, Mr. Holliday, when I heard over the radio that you had escaped from Holmes's apartment, I was a little worried. I knew you'd read or heard about this fool giving your description. I thought you might go to him and perhaps to the police.
0: Yes, as I should have in the first place.
4: That's right, but you didn't. I'm glad you like adventure. So, I watched Madison's place, and I've been following you all night to see what you were going to do.
0: And now?
4: Do you want to guess?
0: No.
4: You made it perfect for me. As perfect as Henning did when he double-crossed us and tried to sell those photographs for a higher price.
0: Perfect for you?
4: Yes. Think of this. Here you are in an alleyway with the only man who identified you as the murderer of Mr. Holmes. Now, you still have the gun, and I'll take it. And be careful how you hand it to me. Please hurry. Thank you. Now, I shoot Mr. Madison first, and then you. And how does it look?
0: Pretty smart, but it looks as though...
4: It's my idea, let me tell it. It was a struggle, shooting, and both of you are dead. Oh, it has flaws, but not glaring ones.
2: Don't. I'll swear I lied to the police, Mr. Worker. I'll say Holiday killed Holmes. Honest, I will.
4: Oh? Better still. I will give you this gun, Madison, and you will shoot Holiday while I stand in back of you. And then you will go to the police and say you got the gun away from him when he was going to kill you. Here. Now, once you kill our friend, Mr. Holiday, you will be a murderer, and you will have to keep your mouth shut. So go ahead, Mr. Madison. Pull the trigger. Come on, pull it.
0: Don't do it, Madison. Don't do it. Worker can't make two shootings look right.
4: Either you pull the trigger, Madison, or I do. It's a little better to live than to die. Hurry, you idiot.
2: You won't kill me?
4: No, no. There would be no need for it unless you talk, and you won't.
0: Madison, don't.
5: Hey, you down there.
2: Who's the police?
0: Hit the ground, Madison. Fast.
5: You stop. All right, you asked for it.
0: Nice shooting, officer. Very nice.
6: All right, you two. Get up off the ground.
0: And believe me, I'm very happy to be able to do just that.
6: What's the matter with the other guy?
0: Hmm? Nothing. Things are a little too much for him. He passed out.
7: That's the guy, officer. That's the guy.
6: Okay. You guys, stand back. All right.
0: Officer, what kept you?
6: Are you kidding? We've been tracing you all night. One taxi driver after another, one cab after another. You think you're going to get away with passing those phony fives all over town?
7: That's right.
0: No, I didn't. That's why I passed them out.
7: What?
0: You know, officer, you have a very efficient police force. Oh, thanks, boys.
7: You mean you gave out them phony fins on purpose?
0: Uh-huh. A very definite purpose.
7: Oh, I don't get the idea.
6: You think it's funny, huh? Well, see how hard you can laugh at headquarters.
0: Officer, I've never been so happy to be arrested. And boys.
6: Yeah?
0: I'll match every phony five with a good 10. Come on, let's go.

0: Hello, Susie.
1: Mr. Holliday. Gee, where are you? I was worried.
0: You were worried? Now, listen, Susie, I'm in jail.
1: Yes, sir. You're what?
0: Yeah, get a hold of Lieutenant Kling. Tell him I've got to talk to him.
1: But why are you in jail?
0: It's a long story, Susie. I'll tell you all about it when I get back. But technically, the charge is passing counterfeit money.
1: Mr. Holliday, you should be ashamed of yourself. All you have to do is open a charge account.
0: Oh, no. Good night, Susie. Next week, same time, through the courtesy of Paramount Pictures, Alan Ladd stars as Dan Holliday in Box 13. Box 13 is directed by Richard Sandville, with an original story by Russell Hughes. Original music is composed and conducted by Rudy Schrager. The part of Susie is played by Sylvia Picker. Production is supervised by Vern Karstensen. Box 13 is a Mayfair production from Hollywood. Watch for Alan Ladd in his latest Paramount picture.
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1: The Adventures of Frank Race, starring Paul Dubov, with Tony Barrett as Mark Donovan. The war changed many things, the face of the earth and the people on it. Before the war, Frank Race worked as an attorney, but he traded his law books for the cloak and dagger of the OSS. And when it was over, his former life was over, too. Adventure had become his business. The Adventures of Frank Race.

0: And now we join Frank Race for the adventure of the candy killing. From the railroad station, you could see the full length of the main street, three short blocks to where your gaze stubbed itself on a brewery that glowered in the stare of an inquisitive moon. It wasn't much after eight, yet only 15 or 20 cars lined the curb, most of them taking up space in front of a busy spot labeled Finney's Pool Room.
1: All right, so what now? Cinch, we ain't going to need a cab in this place.
0: Hardly. There's the McKinley Hotel across the street. Let's go.
1: Okay. Look, will you tell me something? Why would anybody want to live in such a whistle-stop?
0: My family seemed to find a reason. You see, Mark, I was born here.
1: Doing? I had to open my big yap. Why don't you tell a guy these things?
0: I haven't seen the place for 15 years. You know the saying, Marcus, you can't go home again. You leave a place with a picture of it in your mind. You go back after a gap of years, it's never the same. It's always smaller, grayer, meaner.
1: Yeah. Well, so this is the hotel, huh? Brother, I'll bet there's a cribbage board in every room.
2: Yes, gentlemen?
0: We'd like a room. And you might tell me if you have a Clifford Raymond registered.
2: Raymond? Yes, room 213.
0: Thanks. Mark, you register for us. I'm going to see if Raymond...

0: Hello, Cliff. I thought I... Cliff, what's the matter with you?
1: Come in, Race. Come in quick. Something horrible has happened.
0: He lifted. Something had hit him high on the left side of his face. Even Madison Square Garden doesn't produce many eyes to match this one.
1: Close the door, Race. I gotta sit down.
0: Better let me do something for you, Cliff.
1: I guess so.
0: He went over sideways from weakness all the way to the floor. I swung toward the bathroom to soak some towels. But it was a foot that stopped me. A woman's foot, a foot and an ankle. With the rest of her on the other side of the half-open closet door. All the wet towels in the world wouldn't have helped this girl. Her purse, still open, lay alongside her. It held a powder puff and lipstick. There was also a few coins and a folder of matches that I picked up. The matches had come from some spot called the Circle.
1: Dead, isn't she?
0: Yes.
1: Grace, I gotta get away.
0: We better talk it over, Cliff. Running is never the right answer.
1: I can't stay here, Race. Somebody'll come, and if I... I'll talk to you, Race, but get me out of here, will you?
0: It wasn't easy getting him downstairs through that cubicle of the lobby, but he was game enough to act the part of a drunk, and I kept telling myself he was a decent sort of Joe with a likable girl for a wife and a couple of cute kids. I had to keep inoculating myself with this line of thought because if Cliff Raymond had killed that girl, I was building myself into a high-geared accessory after the fact, a felony. And when felonies are connected with murder, the chips come high.
1: This is my car, Ace. I'll get the bat. I gotta lie down.
0: I better get you to the doctor, Cliff.
1: No. Just drive me around while we talk.
0: Okay, okay. Who was that girl, Cliff?
1: Candy Manson.
0: She lived in town?
1: Yeah, she lived here.
0: Somebody shot her.
1: I figured that was it.
0: Seems to have happened in your room.
1: I don't want to talk about it, Grace.
0: I'm afraid you're going to have to talk about it, Cliff. I'll try to look at it sensibly. You arranged to meet me here so we can discuss a job I'm on for Intercontinental Underwriters. I find you in a hotel room with a girl who's been murdered. If I'm going to help you, I must know what happened.
1: I don't know what happened. I just walked in the room and one hit me.
0: But you knew the girl.
1: Yeah. I might as well admit it. I've been in love with the race. Why I wanted you to meet me here so I could see her. Funny how guy'll do things like that, isn't it? Funny. Guy like me with a wife like Felice. Oh, funny.
0: Take it easy. Take it easy. How long have you been in Lexicon, Cliff?
1: 3 or 4 days. Oh, I'm quite a well-known figure around town. What am I going to do, Race? What about Felice? The kid?
0: You're going to give yourself up right now. Police headquarters, a stubby brick building next to a rundown theater. We were turned over to a man with eyes that made me think of drill tips. Garrison, chief of police. He listened to us without interrupting, and his first question was addressed to me.
2: What's your stake in this?
0: I'm an investigator. Also an attorney, licensed to practice in this state. Mm. Until Mr. Raymond decides otherwise, I'm his counsel.
2: Sounds all right, Race. We'll check on it naturally.
0: Naturally. And by the way, who's editing the Chronicle now? Still one of the Tedrow family?
2: Who else? Lance Tedrow.
0: Now you might tell me something else. Who runs a spot around here called the Circle?
2: You kidding?
0: I lived in Lexicon once, but it was years ago. There's a lot I don't know about this place.
2: Jim Trapp runs the Circle. Why?
0: Just a thought. I may want to see him after I've seen Tedrow. Lance Tedrow. He and I had kicked around together in high school. Jim Trafton had been one of the gang, too. Finding the Tedrow house again brought me a nostalgia that was almost an ache. Big, old fashion, lawns like putting greens, the Tedrow place.
3: Frank. Frank, this is great. I couldn't believe it when they told me you'd called. Let's pour a few for old time's sake.
0: I'll take a rain check on that, Lance. I only came for a few minutes to ask you to suppress some news.
3: Suppress some news?
0: I imagine you already know about the Manson girl's murder.
3: Oh, yeah. I got two of the boys working on it now.
0: Cliff Raymond's a friend of mine. I'd like to keep the news out of the Chicago papers. It would mean a lot to me. He has a nice wife, a couple of cute kids.
3: That's not hard to say yes to that. I'll have to break it locally, though.
0: Of course.
3: Okay. Now I said yes to you, and you're going to say the same about those drinks.
0: Not tonight, Lance, but I'll make it tomorrow. No kidding. Back at the hotel, I found a note propped on the dresser. It was signed by Mark Donovan and said, I put up with this wallpaper for an hour. You'll find me shooting pool at Finney's. And that's where he was, involved with a couple of cue sharks intent on lightening his monetary assets.
4: Oh, hi, Rash. About time he's got around.
0: I was just thinking the same thing. Let's go.
2: Suppose you don't want to go.
0: The lad who had spoken hadn't been playing pool. He stood leaning against the counter. A grin separated his lips, but he was no Rotarian. And with him, he had two companions who were obviously voting the same ticket.
2: Yeah, me, I said, suppose you don't want to go.
4: Hey, what's it to you?
2: Stay with your game, chum. Got a couple of bets on it, ain't you?
4: All right, I'll pay you off the bets. How about minding your own business?
2: Yeah, this happens to be my business. Take my advice, chum. Stay with the game. Your boyfriend's come with us.
0: I saw Mark glance around. Watch his eyes go back to the pool cue he'd been holding. Simulating a shot, he slowly pulled the cue through the fingers of his left hand.
4: Maybe I ought to stay, Race. I figure to clean up on this game.
2: Now you're playing it smart, chum. Nobody ever went wrong taking advice from you.
5: Come on, Ray.
0: It wasn't quite that simple. The pool cue had put Laughing Boy out of action, but his partners moved in. I took a couple of hard ones, gave one back, and we broke through the street.

0: You know what, Lisa? I'll never forget that guy's kiss. He was so busy being tough, he leaves himself wide open. Telling you, he won't straighten up for a month.
1: You're quite a man with a poo-hoo cue.
0: Yeah, that. But, look, what goes anyway? I thought this was your hometown.
1: Cliff Raymond's in a jam, Mark. Girl's been murdered, and I think he's being framed for it. That scuffle was probably the first move to brush me out of the picture.
0: In the little old hometown? What do you know?
1: It can be a tough town on the wrong side of the tracks, Mark. It's always been that way.
0: Well, where are we going now?
1: To find a place called the Circle. I have a feeling it'll present a fancy front of some kind with an inner sanctum dedicated to the goddess of chance. You first went into a restaurant, a pretty swank establishment for a town the size of Lexicon. And it didn't take long to spot the portal to the gambling section, an unobtrusive door guarded by a lot of bulk in a dinner jacket. A lot of bulk with a face like an obstacle course. But before I had a chance to try diplomacy on him, the portal opened and a man came out. A man I recognized as Jim Trapton.
2: I'll be back in a few minutes, Teddy.
1: Hello, Jim.
2: Well, I'll be a joke a while. Frank Race.
1: After all these years.
2: Do I want to talk to you? You go on inside and stay there till I get back. A little matter to take care of on the outside. Then go to the bar. You'll find my sister there. Maybe you remember.
1: Vaguely. She was with the youngest set, wasn't she?
2: Yeah, by about 10 years. Yeah, go ahead, Frank. I'll see you.
1: An immense room with the hush of a cathedral. There were perhaps 30 or 40 people actively engaged in the pursuit of chance. We drew glances from only two or three of them. Very discreet glances that asked no questions and volunteered no answers.
2: Holy cow, what a joint.
1: Trapton seems to be doing all right.
2: Guy could use snowshoes on his carpet. Look, what do you say I just kick around the place and see what I can pick up?
1: Okay, Mark. There were three empty seats at the bar. One of them alongside a pair of legs delightfully designed for display. The rest of the lady matched the legs, and that was enough for me, so I sat down next to her.
3: Sorry, it's taken.
1: It would be, but I could mind it for the man, couldn't I?
3: Oh, I don't think he'd mind too much.
1: Then he's either very drunk or very old.
3: He's neither one. He just happens to be my brother.
1: Jim Trapton?
3: You've been reading my poem.
1: No, Jim and I are old friends. I just saw him outside, and he told me you'd be here. I'm Frank Race. Jim and I went...
3: Frank Race? Wait a minute. I know all about Jim and you. When I think of the crush I had on you... Hey, let me get a good look at you. Maybe I could suffer a relapse.
1: While you're looking, you might tell me something.
3: What?
1: Does Jim know Candy Manson?
3: Candy Manson? Why?
1: She's been murdered.
3: Well, you're not serious.
1: Deadly serious. What kind of girl was she, June? Oh,
3: sweet. Kind of crazy, maybe, but sweet.
2: What are you talking about, chick?
3: Well, I'm talking about... Jim. Jim, do you...
2: Do I know about Candy? Yeah, I know. I know something else, too. Three characters just cracked the jail wide open, killed one of the guards, and turned loose the guy they were holding for Candy's murder.
1: I didn't wait, not even for Mark. I just headed for the door, but I barely hit the street when...
4: Come on, you!
1: It was Garrison, chief of police, crawling out of a black sedan. He stood in the gutter, swayed for an instant, then leaned against the car. In the light from the marquee, I could see he'd been shot.
4: I get one break tonight anyway, running into you. All right, get up against that wall.
1: Take it easy, Chief. I had nothing to do with that jailbreak.
4: No? Let's see if you're still saying that 30 minutes from now.
1: He lurched clear of the car, and I caught the glint of a pistol in his hand. Here was a man enraged, feverish, half out of his head. I started easing back toward the haven of the Circle's doorway.
4: You heard what I said? Get up against the wall. Make one more phony move, I'll blast you.
1: You're off base on this, Chief. But I'm not going to argue with you. I'm just going to...

0: And now, back to the adventures of Frank Race.
1: It was only Chief Garrison's condition that kept his bullets from plowing into my body. Weakness from his wound acted in my behalf, causing it to fall just as he began firing. I leaped back to him, kicked the pistol aside, and bent down to help him.
2: Oh, let me alone. Just let me alone.
1: I'm going to get you into that car and then see if I can talk some sense into you.
3: Hey, hey. What's on out here? What
1: Give me a lift, Marcus. We'll get him into the back seat before that crowd gets out here.
3: Come on. This guy's heavy. Come on. Look, who is he anyway?
1: He's the chief of police. Get in and drive us away, quickly.
3: Yeah, okay.
4: Hey, Rick. Where are you going?
1: All right, Jim. See you later.
5: Great. Ducked in the head of the police department. This should only get us from 1 to 10 at hard labor.
2: Only call one.
1: Put the microphone on the dash, Mark. Tell him to go ahead. Grunt it, sort of.
5: Okay.
6: Come on.
2: You won't get away with this.
1: Chief, just listen to me, will you? Would I have brought Cliff Raymond in?
2: Flush armed suspect on Crest Road east of the bridge. He ducked into Larkin's old barn with this morning. He ain't gonna get away. You sound kind of funny, Chief. That won't bother you.
1: Got it, Mark. Turn left at the next road.
5: Yeah. What's the place now?
1: We're heading for Crest Road and Larkin's farm. Chief, you've got to listen. Somebody's trying to frame Cliff Raymond for that killing. That's why those thugs pulled a jailbreak, so he'd look guiltier than ever. You heard what your prowl car said. One man alone running across a field. I'll bet that's Raymond on his own.
2: Oh, go ahead. Make it good.
1: I want you to give me the right to talk to Raymond. I'll persuade him to give himself up. Think about it. He voluntarily surrendered in the first place, and I talked him into it.
2: Oh, all right. You're dealing the cards, Race. I'll play him your own.
5: Well, there's the prowl car over by the barn, but where's the cops?
2: Probably both out after Raymond.
5: Deschamps.
1: How about it, Chief? Can you make it that far?
2: One of you run ahead. Tell him to wait till I get there.
1: I'll do it. Stay with the chief, Mark. I've got to make it before it's too late.
2: It won't do no good. That guy's holed up in there, and we're going to have to kill him to get him out.
1: You sure it's Cliff Raymond?
2: Positive. Thompson's got a good look at him.
1: Then he'll come out peacefully. Here's the chief now.
2: But what about this Angelo?
7: It's Raymond, all right. He's got a .45. Seems to know how to use it, too.
1: Let me take over, Chief.
2: Oh, it's on your own head, Race.
1: I'm not worried. He'll come out. Cliff Raymond had holed up in the loft of a large barn, taking advantage of hay and heavy timbers for concealment and protection. I went into the barn slowly, talking to him all the way. Nothing happened until I'd almost reached the ladder going up to the loft.
8: That's just far enough, Race.
1: Okay, Cliff. I'll stand here and talk to you.
8: I only have one thing to say. I'm not letting those people take me, not alive.
1: Cliff, listen to me. I'm convinced that you're being framed. With a little time, I think I can prove it. But you'll have to take it on the chin in the meantime.
8: The answer is no. You're going to say now that I broke jail. I haven't a chance, Race, and you know it.
1: Let me decide that, Cliff. That's the way your wife would want it.
8: Yeah. That's the way she'd want it.
1: The news didn't go to Chicago, Cliff. I arranged that for you. Now, how about it? Come on out with me. Stand trial if you have to.
8: All right, please. I'll come with you. But remember this. If you're wrong, you're sending me to the death house.

0: Hello, Reese. Care for company?
1: In this case, there's nothing I'd like better.
0: Rather early in the day for scotch and sodas, isn't it?
1: Believe it or not, it's necessary therapy. Late last night, I took a man's life in my hands. Now I'm not so sure I know what to do with it.
0: Cliff Raymond?
1: Yes.
0: I hear you talked him into giving himself up.
1: I'm beginning to think I might have been a trifle hasty. A little too full of the old college try.
0: What's it all about, Race? I haven't seen the papers yet.
1: Jealousy? That's the answer I keep getting. Cliff Raymond thought he was getting an exclusive on Candy Manson. That's what somebody else seemed to want, too. That's why she was murdered. When Raymond walked into it, he was slugged.
0: But why, why all this after effect? Why didn't the killer just let everything lay?
1: I've been wondering about that.
0: Look at the trouble you've been getting.
1: That could stem from the fact that Cliff and I were seen leaving the hotel last night. I know the clerk spotted us.
0: Ralph Bowers, little fellow, sandy-haired.
1: That checks. And so do the possibilities. He could have seen the killer go in and out, too. I think I'll pay this Bowers a visit.
0: Probably won't be on duty now.
1: Care to help me find him?
0: June Trafton, private eyelet.
1: At the Hotel McKinley, we were told that Bowers had quarters in the hotel basement, that he'd very likely be in at the moment. Went down to a corridor with all the warmth and cheer of a cold storage bin.
0: This must be the door, shall I knock?
1: Go ahead.
0: Well, no problem of entry here. Just a tap on the thing. Hey, you better be the one to go in, Race.
1: Doesn't seem as though there's anyone here. Maybe Bowers...
0: What's the matter? What are you staring at?
1: Can you stand the sight of violence, baby?
0: Well, up to a point. Why? Merciful heavens.
1: He'd been shot through the face right alongside the nose, and it wasn't pretty. June stood it for a minute or so, then all the warm color began to drain.
0: Race... If you don't mind.
1: You want to get lost, baby?
0: I think I'd better. You'll find me at Jim's place.
1: I felt I had to look around. So far, I hadn't turned up a single ingredient that could remotely be called a clue. I went over every square foot of the room, even working on hands and knees, and finally found the bullet embedded in the wall alongside and almost under a light fixture. A .32 caliber slug. I dug it out of the plaster and dropped it into my pocket. At the same instant, the door opened.
2: Well, if it ain't the busy little beaver.
1: It was the laughing boy of the pool hall, gripping a .45 that looked like a bazooka and wearing the new look, a snarl. It was a moment when the Luger under my armpit offered no comfort in the least.
2: You're just naturally a nosy guy, ain't you?
1: Happens to be my business.
2: I got news for you, chum. As of now, you're going out of business. Come on.
1: There were three more of them in the corridor, and it suddenly came over me that this was no charade.
2: And we're taking you down to sub-cellar.
1: Nothing like the right acoustics for this sort of thing.
2: Funny, huh? And we'll see how lippy you can be in a minute or so. Open the door, Nick. Get the light.
1: A yellow glare lighting up a tomb. That's the way that light and that sub cellar looked to me. Laughing Boy gave me a shove, and I started down the steps in front of him. And this was his mistake, because in the middle of the steps, I suddenly sat down, letting them spill over me. I have the Luger out now and got a line on that light. What are you doing, June? Drinking him straight?
0: For the first time in my life. But after seeing poor little Bowers, I thought I had it coming. Why was he murdered, Ray?
1: Knew too much. I'll take a scotch and soda, bartender.
0: You look a little mussed up. Trouble?
1: Nothing that'll have a lasting effect on me.
0: I've been thinking about this, Ray. It might be a good thing for your client. He couldn't have killed Bowers this morning. Not while he's in the county jail.
1: Doesn't work out that way. Judging from the condition of his body, Bowers could have been killed last night at the time Cliff Raymond was out on that jailbreak. Well, there's nothing like solid comfort.
3: And why not? You ain't been around all day, so I thought I'd stretch out on his bed and catch up on my ring. And for a small-town newspaper, this one ain't bad. You got a beautiful account of that kid's killing. Here, I will read. Listen to this. Might have stalked the corridors of the McKinley Hotel last night, claiming the life of Ken Dacey Manson, local secretary and winner of last year's countywide beauty contest. Miss Manson's body was discovered in the rooms of Clifford Raymond, now held on suspicion of having committed the crime. The victim was wearing a simple skirt, a matching wool sweater. Her purse, which had been spilled open, contained only a lipstick, a powder puff, a folder of matches from a well-known local night spot, and a sum of 13 cents.
1: Very well-rendered marker.
3: Well, wait a minute. Won't rendered mean torn apart?
1: Any calls?
3: Yeah, Jim Trafton. Wants you should call him right away. He's forming a citizens' committee to stop these murders. Wants you at his office at 4.
1: I'll make it if I can, but I want to go down to the paper and get some information from Lance Tedrow first.
4: I called my home and they said you were waiting here to see me, Frank.
1: Yes, Tedrow. Oh, you got Jim and June with you.
5: Yes, we're here.
3: Hey, I thought you were coming to our meeting.
1: Coming here seemed more important to me. I hope these people appreciate your newspaper, Lance. That account of Candy Manson's death was great.
4: Thanks. I did it myself.
1: Gave me the solution to her murder.
4: You're kidding.
1: When did you first go to Cliff Raymond's room and see Candy Manson's body?
4: As soon as Chief Garrison notified me of the crime.
1: Which was after Raymond and I had notified the chief.
4: I guess so.
1: You wrote in your account that the girl's purse held a lipstick, a powder puff, a folder of matches, and 13 cents.
4: A reporter's memory. Took a look around and wrote that several hours later.
1: You wrote it from memory, all right. But it must have been the memory of having been there when she was murdered. Because I picked up that folder of matches when I found her and carried it away with me.
4: That's a lot of fluff. What could you do with a story like that?
1: The story might be fluff, Tedrow, but this isn't. A .32 caliber automatic fired recently. I found it here in your desk drawer while you were away. Both Candy Manson and Ralph Bowers were killed by a .32, and Chief Garrison has the bullet that got Bowers. I'm betting they match up.
4: So you found a gun. Well, here's another one, a .30.
1: I'm all right, June. You'd better get Tedrow's arm bandaged. He's going to need it to write a confession.

Adventures of Frank Race, starring Paul Dubov with Tony Barrett as Mark Donovan, comes to you from Hollywood. Others heard in tonight's cast were Gloria Grant, Barney Phillips, Jack Crucian, Bill Crawford, and Tom Holland. This series is written and directed by Buckley Angel and Joel Murcott. The music is composed and played by Ivan Dittmar. Be sure to be with us again this time next week for another dramatic chapter in the Adventures of Frank Race. Art Gilmore speaking. This is a Bruce Ells production.

0: 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Now I have a swell surprise for you. 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And here's a message from him.
1: Hello, everybody. I sure am glad to meet you. And boy, am I glad I was picked to be the typical American boy. Because now I'm Popsicle Pete. 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
4: William Gargan stars as Barry Craig, confidential investigator.
5: Someone once said that murder is a fine art. There's a catch, though. If you're a successful artist, they hang your paintings. If you're a successful murderer, they hang you.
4: The National Broadcasting Company presents William Gargan in another transcribed drama of mystery and adventure with America's number one detective, Barry Craig, confidential investigator.
5: Barry Craig speaking. Even confidential investigators need a vacation. Sometimes they've been known to take one. The place I'd chosen was Vermont. The main reason for that was Jake. He was on vacation, too. He decided to come home and see if he'd been smart in abandoning Vermont to run an elevator on Madison Avenue. Say, Jake.
6: Yeah?
5: What's the verdict?
6: Madison Avenue.
5: Why? Is Madison Avenue dark and quiet like this?
6: Nope.
5: Is Madison Avenue surrounded by tall trees, cooled by gentle breezes, filled with the fragrance of unspoiled nature?
6: Nope.
5: Now, what's Madison Avenue got that this place hasn't?
6: Girls.
5: Well, you may be right, but... Or you may be wrong. That came from directly up the road.
6: Nice night for a hayride.
5: Is it?
6: Yep. Could have been giggle.
5: Oh, a rather loud giggle.
6: Girls got very loud giggles sometimes, especially on a hayride.
5: Oh, Jake, stop pulling my leg. Hey, wait a minute. What's that in the road up ahead of us?
6: Hay wagon.
5: I refuse to believe it, but it is filled with hay.
6: Usually are.
5: There's a horse out in front of it, but where's the driver? Say, Jake, would he have gone off and left the wagon out in the middle of the road?
6: It ain't too likely.
5: Oh. I'm coming up on that wagon. That girl, if it was a girl, didn't giggle. She screamed. I'd better take a look around in the hay.
7: What for?
5: Anything larger than a needle. Yeah, there's plenty of hay up here.
7: Anything else?
5: No, I...
7: Mr. Craig?
5: I was rushing things. There is something else up here.
7: What?
5: A man. A very pale man.
7: What's he doing up there?
5: Nothing. Just being dead. He lay very still. His eyes stared up at the summer sky overhead, but saw neither the stars nor the moon. The moon that shone on him and on the metal handle of the knife that was buried in his heart. He was wearing overalls and a work shirt. His short hair outlined clearly the skull beneath. There was nothing I nor anyone could do for him.
6: Murdered?
5: Yes.
6: Anything on him?
5: No identification at all, Jake. We need a phone.
6: Past farmhouse, half mile back.
5: Now, let's go.
6: Think it's all right leaving him there?
5: He won't mind. The Vermont night was as quiet and peaceful as it had been before I heard the scream and a man died of a knife wound lying on a mound of hay. Nature doesn't concern herself too much about us and our doings, which is very bright of nature.
6: Got to turn off the road to get to that farmhouse.
5: Yeah. Oh, somebody ought to oil that gate.
6: Yeah. We'll run down.
5: Jake, get down.
6: Ain't necessary.
5: Those shots.
6: Over our heads.
5: Her aim might improve.
6: Her aim?
5: Well, you can see her. Farmhouse window. This time it's not the farmer with the shotgun. It's the farmer's daughter.
6: Spoil a lot of stories that way. She's left the window.
5: Yeah. She knows she didn't hit either of us. Those shots were either a warning or possibly a yell for help.
6: How are you going to decide?
5: Well, if it was a warning, I don't think she'd have left the window. So it must be a call for help. Come on.
6: That was real logical, Mr. Craig.
5: Thanks.
6: Let's hope it turns out to be true.
5: There were no more shots. Did or didn't prove I'd been right. Because shooting would be better once we were inside the house.
6: First time I ever heard of targets knocking on the door.
5: The lady may have had all the target shooting she wants.
8: Who's there?
5: Barry Craig and Jake. Hello?
8: Barry Craig?
5: Yeah.
8: And Jake?
6: Me.
8: Neither of you look very terrifying.
5: Is that bad?
8: No, it's nice. Please come in.
5: Thanks.
8: Please, make yourself comfortable.
5: Nice room.
8: Rustic, perhaps, but I like it.
5: Do you like being a farmer? Or maybe I should say...
8: Farmer's daughter? Very much.
5: Almost as much as you like firing guns at strangers?
8: Oh, but I didn't know whether you were strangers or...
5: Or what?
8: Or dead men.
5: Maybe she was what she claimed to be, a farmer's daughter. But if she was, somebody's been telling me lies about farms. Her hairdo was sleek, as though it had been just applied. Her fingernails had a lot of professional attention. Her dress was so simple, it practically yelled Paris at you. And she didn't need any of these beauty aids. She would have been beautiful without them, but not nearly so expensive. You did say dead men.
8: Yes.
5: You often run across dead men walking around?
8: Yes.
5: Uh-huh.
8: You think I'm crazy, don't you?
5: I don't think you're crazy at all. You've just got a peculiar vision.
8: I'm not sure I ought to be grateful for that.
5: Oh, forget I said it.
8: My name is Millie George.
5: How do you do?
8: This is, or was, my father's farm. He was very happy here until the dead men started walking.
5: And then?
8: He became one of them himself.
5: Your father's dead?
8: Over a year now.
5: You live here alone?
8: Oh, I don't really live here at all. I have an apartment and a job in town. But I come here often. As often as I dare.
5: My fingers idly traced the pattern in the inch-deep dust on the table next to my chair. Inch-deep dust. Lily George is very lovely. She told her ghost story neatly, but she was also a complete liar. I think maybe we'd better skip the walking dead for a minute. There's something more urgent that's got to be done. Where's your phone?
8: I'm afraid there isn't one. Father never cared for what he called mechanical murderers.
5: Murderers?
8: He meant things that killed time, interrupted work.
5: I see.
8: Destroyed quiet.
5: I see. That's too bad.
8: Why do you need a phone?
5: Jake and I ran across a hay wagon some distance down the road.
8: Oh?
5: There was a man in it. He wasn't walking around like the people you've been telling us about. He was lying down, but he was dead anyway. If I'd been looking for a reaction to my words, I would have been disappointed. Lily George took the news with not a flicker of anything except polite interest. But I wasn't disappointed. I'd expected that reaction. The police like to be told about stray corpses.
8: I suppose so. I think the gardeners have a phone.
5: Where would I find them?
8: Well, their house is about a quarter of a mile further down the road.
5: Oh, good. Jake.
9: Ready.
8: Oh, by the way, this man, what did he die of?
5: A knife in his heart.
8: Oh, suicide?
5: The angle of the knife's entrance wouldn't be right for suicide.
8: Oh, then it was...
5: murder.
8: How dreadful.
5: Yes, terribly dreadful. So long. So far as Millie George was concerned, murder belonged in pretty much the same category as a run in a pair of new nylons. You said how dreadful and bought another pair. You couldn't do exactly the same thing with a damaged life, though.
6: Mr. Craig.
5: Yeah?
6: Millie George said the gardener's house, the one with the phone, was down the road that way.
5: That's what she said, Jake.
6: Then why are we going this way?
5: I want to take another look at that hay wagon.
6: Once wasn't enough?
5: I think maybe there's been a change.
6: Less hay?
5: Less corpse. It's a nice road to be taking a stroll on in the cool evening. It would have been an even nicer road if there hadn't been a hay wagon in the middle of it.
6: Still there.
5: Yeah. The horse must be getting lonely.
6: Being a farmer, you get a wrong angle on a horse. You don't think being a horse's chum is romantic.
5: I'll never say hello to a horse again. Excuse me.
6: You're getting pretty spry at climbing hay wagons, Mr. Craig.
5: Just practice, that's all.
6: Mr. Craig.
5: Hmm?
6: Count in the hay up there?
5: No, just confirming a guess.
6: Less corpse?
5: No corpse. I thought back at Millie George's house that the shots might have been a warning or maybe a call for help. I know now they've been neither. What they actually had been were distractions.
6: Mr. Craig, maybe he wasn't really dead.
5: Jake, they don't get any deader.
6: Yeah, ain't likely you'd be fooled. Somebody moved him out of there.
5: Yeah.
6: Well, what for? Can't be many folks enjoy dragging corpses around.
5: Whoever dragged this one maybe didn't enjoy it at all.
6: Well, what was he trying to do? Save undertaker's expenses?
5: Maybe he was trying to save his neck. He got down under the hay wagon and said goodbye to it. We wouldn't be coming back that way.
6: Mr. Craig.
5: What is it, Jake?
6: Funny thing about city people. They like to walk.
5: Oh?
6: They do it deliberate. Even when they don't have to.
5: Well...
6: country people hate to walk.
5: But, Jake, we've got to get back to that farmhouse.
6: With the girl in it?
5: Yeah, Millie George.
6: We're hoping that this time maybe she won't shoot over our heads.
5: We're hoping that this time she won't shoot at us at all.
6: And for this, we're wearing our feet down clear at the ankle.
5: Oh, it's not as bad as that.
6: It's worse. I got short ankles.
5: Oh.
6: Mr. Craig, I can tell you right now, she don't have a phone.
5: I know, but by this time, she may have something else.
6: Do I want to know what it might be?
5: Not in your condition, you don't.
6: Thanks.
5: We didn't have much farther to go, which was just as well. Jake had started groaning at every step. Next to Jake's snores, Jake's groans are the surest recipe for punctured eardrums. Stop groaning, Jake. We're at the house.
6: Oh, dear, if I got strength enough to lift my head. I am at the house.

0: shoes to keep a walk in.
1: I suppose this is the parlor.
0: Nobody in here. It's the parlor.
1: I don't like this much. But the only thing left for us to do now is sit out.
0: Excuse me while I cheer.
2: Well, what are you waiting for? Go ahead, Grandpa. Cheer.
0: Company.
1: So I notice. Kind of thing you're liable to run into in old houses. They come out of the woodwork, I think.
2: Don't try to insult me, mister.
1: Why not?
2: Anything you're liable to say is liable to be true.
1: Don't be foolish. I don't use that kind of language.
2: You also ain't using the kind of language I would like to hear.
1: What language would that be?
2: The one telling me where the baby is buried?
0: A boy or a girl, baby?
1: Jake.
2: Oh, that grandpa's a joker. Grandpa could easy get his head knocked off.
0: Put the gun down, son, and Grandpa will be glad to tangle with you.
2: I ain't putting no guns down. When I say baby, you know what I mean.
1: You mean something worth money?
2: Oh, you are a bright one. Okay, so where is it?
1: Even if I knew where it was, I wouldn't tell you.
2: Why not?
1: You've got the wrong RH factor.
2: Wrong? Well, supposing I could get a hold of the right one.
1: It wouldn't buy you the time of the day from me.
2: Language like that's gotten guys killed before this, mister.
1: So have guns like that.
2: This is kind of fancy, but it ain't very productive.
1: What makes you think I know anything about the baby?
2: You're in this dump, ain't you?
1: I'm in it.
2: So what are you doing here? Looking for a beer?
1: It so happens I'm looking for a corpse.
2: Well, you're going to find one. Your own. Only ain't going to be in no condition to appreciate it.
1: Funny thing, you didn't show any interest in the corpse I'm looking for. Whose it might be, say?
2: Mister, corpses is dead. They don't bother me. It's the live operators you got to keep in mind. Like you and Grandpa.
1: How about the girl?
2: You just leave her out of this. She's for me.
1: Oh? And why do you think I was called in?
2: Hey, wait, mister. You trying to tell me you was called in by...
1: By the girl, yes.
2: That don't smell so good.
1: Neither do you. Let's call it a draw and go home.
2: You were saying the girl brought you in, huh? Okay. We find out fast. Hey, sugar! Come here, sugar. This joker informs me you brought him in on a deal. That so?
3: No.
1: I had a long look at the girl who'd come into the room. It was fun while it lasted. She was worth looking at. She was beautiful, non-royal, undoubtedly expensive, and she was not Millie George.
2: Well?
1: Call it mistaken identity.
3: Oh.
2: Oh, cut it out, Dina. I don't know what you think he said, but it wasn't very funny.
3: It wasn't?
2: It wasn't.
3: Oh.
1: This girl probably is on your side. She's not the one I was talking about.
2: You mean there's been another babe around?
3: Oh, honey, he must mean Joey's wife.
2: Why don't you forget you ever learned to talk, Dina?
3: That ain't a friendly attitude.
2: I ain't feeling friendly. Joey makes it out of the pen, ducks for cover here, and a counter here is where he buried the baby.
1: Banks wouldn't like you calling their money baby.
2: Well, I don't like banks.
1: So it was bank money. Thanks for telling me.
2: Who told you? Never mind. To resume. Joey gets here, and the first thing anybody knows, he winds up with a knife and a ticker. This is bad.
0: It ain't good.
2: Shut up.
0: You can't say that to a Vermont man.
2: Why not?
0: I don't rightly remember.
2: Well, get in touch with me when you do.
0: What sale?
2: Now, will you lay off? You guys trying to confuse me or something? Joey winds up with a knife and a ticker and no dough.
3: Look, ain't you forgetting Joey's wife?
2: Hey, yeah. If she was around here, maybe she met him even before we got here, grabbed the dough off of him, and then handed him a knife, huh?
1: Fine wife.
2: She never liked him so much. After she found out he was a bank operator.
1: She was prejudiced against banks?
2: She was prejudiced in favor of banks.
1: A narrow-minded woman.
2: So, I'm thinking maybe she's the one we got to get our hands on. And when did you see her?
1: A little while ago.
2: Where?
1: Here.
2: Well, she ain't in the house. We went all through it. If she knifed Joey and scrambled a dough, we better get after

0: crazy to scream, ain't he?
1: Don't disturb my mental processes, huh? There wasn't no car around before, which means she must have headed for the village and railroad station. Okay, now we know where we're going.
2: Oh, I think we do.
1: And that reminds me. What about you guys?
2: Oh, we'll hang around and play some pinochle. I've been wanting a good pinochle game.
1: Dina, what do you think?
0: I think you're a big dope.
1: Oh, what kind of remark is that?
0: Oh, you believe too easy. Joey's wife would maybe stick up Joey, but she wouldn't take the bank's money.
1: Yeah, could be right. Yeah, but maybe...
0: These characters, you ought to...
2: Don't pay any attention to her, Brady. She's a bitter woman.
1: Just shut up.
0: You know what I say? I say get rid of them, and then we'll have lots of time to find the money.
1: Hey, you could be right.
2: She could also be wrong.
1: All right, so she's wrong. What do I lose if she's wrong?
3: Mr. Craig's life and mine?
1: In my line of business, I can't afford to be sentimental. If you die for nothing, I shall be sorry. But not very sorry and not for very long. Okay, here.
0: Please, Brady.
1: Huh?
0: Not while a lady's in the room.
1: Oh. Excuse me, Dina.
0: Sometimes I think you ain't got no manners.
1: I said, excuse me. There's a nice, refined girl. You know, never even packs a rod. Well...
2: Brady.
1: Yeah?
2: You're an idiot.
1: Well, that could be.
2: You think Dina's really going to wait for you? In that car outside?
1: Oh, sure. Me and her is personally very friendly.
2: That was before the bank money came up.
1: Why shouldn't she wait for me?
2: And share your execution?
1: Who's getting executed? I knock you guys off, we find a dough, we get out of here. Nobody knows who's even around.
2: Dina gets out of here, you mean? You don't. The cops will pick you up in a few hours.
1: Hey, you keep saying she won't wait for me.
2: That's what I keep saying, because it's the truth. Would you like to test her before sticking your neck away out?
1: What kind of test?
2: Fire two shots into the floor.
1: What for? I got nothing against the floor.
2: Oh, forgive me. You haven't got brains enough to be an idiot. Fire these shots and it'll sound to Dina as though you shot Jake and me. Then if she waits for you, fine. You can go ahead with your original plan. But if she doesn't wait, if she scrams as soon as she hears those shots...
1: Hey, it's an idea. You know, it's even a good idea. Okay, boys. Just don't get alarmed. Here. You shouldn't have insulted Dina. She's okay. So just for insulting her, I'll kill you anyway.
2: Shut up. Listening, Brady?
1: Hey! Dina! Hey, Dina!
3: A man betrayed.
1: Craig. Craig, you was right. I feel terrible.
2: You should.
1: But I don't understand Dina crossing me like that. What'd she get out of it?
2: How much money was in the bank job?
1: Hey, around 30 grand.
2: She gets 30 grand out of it.
1: Huh? But she...
2: Were you and she together all evening?
1: Well, no, but...
2: You came down to this house? Why?
1: Well, we figured this is where Joey's gonna head. Once we hear he's departed from the pen. But Joey don't show. Then you tell me Joey is now a corpse.
2: Pretty plain what happened. One way or another, Joey latched onto a pair of overalls and a work shirt, plus one wagon filled with hay. He dug up the money from wherever he'd hidden it and headed for this house. But before he got here...
1: He runs into trouble.
2: He ran into Dina.
1: Now it begins to clear up. And Dina takes him for the dough, huh?
2: She takes him.
1: I could have figured it out for myself.
3: Yeah, all you needed was Mr. Craig's brains.
1: But he should have them. What would I do with them?
3: Mm-hmm. You've got a point. And so is your head.
1: Please, Grandpa. Dina does not wish to share this here dough with me, so she tries to get me to knock you guys off, then get picked up by the cops while she's traveling very fast in my car. Hey, this is revolting.
2: It is.
1: You know, you do very good guessing.
2: No guessing.
1: No? How'd you know Joey was an escaped con?
2: I mentioned the fact that he was pale and that his hair had been cut short. That was enough. Farmers don't work indoors in the summer. They couldn't be pale. And why did Joey dress up like a farmer? Because he wasn't one. Escaped convicts are pale, have short hair, and seek a disguise.
1: You know something, Craig? You're so smart, I'm beginning to worry.
2: What about?
1: What kind of security is us criminals going to have with private eyes like you go around being smart all the time?
2: The same kind of security you've always had. No security.
1: Just don't dwell on that there. I got something else to worry about. I got to figure out a way to get hold of Dina before she scrams out of the country with that dough.
2: But Brady.
1: Huh?
2: Dina doesn't have the money. Brady had a little trouble with this. Even Jake began to look worried. As far as I was concerned, I hoped. Because I could turn out to be wrong, and being wrong in a case of this kind was only one short step before being dead.
1: But you figured it all out yourself.
2: Logically.
1: That Dina was the one who knocked off Joey and took the dough.
2: What you're forgetting, Brady, is that there can be more than one logical explanation for anything.
3: He means just because something's logical don't prove it's true.
1: Oh.
2: And then, of course, logic can be twisted as your mind, Brady.
1: You leave my mind out of this. It's got its own troubles. Please explain.
2: Well, Joey was a desperate man running from the police. He was also a man owning $30,000. He was finally a man in a hurry.
1: So?
2: How would Dina have persuaded a man in those circumstances to let her get close enough to him to stab him?
1: Well, maybe...
2: There's no way.
1: Well, somebody got close enough to him.
2: Of course. Somebody who was armed. With a weapon that was dangerous at a distance. A gun, say.
1: Oh, so Dina...
2: No. You yourself told us Dina never carried a gun.
1: Joey's wife.
2: Wouldn't have needed to take the chance of killing him on the road. She could have waited till she had him here.
1: You know something? I said you were so bright I was beginning to get worried. I ain't beginning no more. I'm worried.
2: So you admit you were the one who stabbed Joey and took the money?
1: Yeah, sure.
2: Dina scrammed just now because she was afraid you didn't intend to share the money with her, but instead would kill her the same way you'd kill Joey.
1: Could be.
2: She realized you'd hidden Joey's body to gain time for doing just that.
1: It won't do her much good. I know where she goes when she's scared. But before that...
3: You can't shoot us.
1: Why?
3: Well, I don't know, frankly, but give me a little time and I'll think of something.
1: Too bad, Grandpa. I ain't giving you no time at all.
3: Oh, for a fellow who's just been shot, I feel fine.
2: You weren't shot, Jake. Come on in, Miss Millie. I spotted her behind those drapes a long time ago. I was looking for her. The trouble with you, Jake, is that you spent so much time thinking about the farmer, you forgot about the farmer's daughter. It didn't quite end there, though. Police removed the debris, put out a pickup for Dina, and then...
4: Barry.
2: Yeah?
4: I really am a farmer's daughter.
2: I know.
4: So?
2: Yeah?
4: How about some country cooked ham?

You have been listening to William Gargan in another exciting transcribed mystery drama from the adventures of Barry Craig, confidential investigator. Tonight's story, Hay is for Homicide, was written by Louis Vittes.

0: Next week, it's the strange story of ghosts don't die in bed.
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0: It's National Wheaties Week.

Yes, it's National Wheaties Week, and Wheaties present Dangerous Assignment. On stage tonight from Hollywood, Dangerous Assignment, another in the Wheaties big parade of exciting half-hour presentations. Dangerous Assignment, starring Brian Donlevy as Steve Mitchell.

0: Yeah. Danger is my assignment. I get sent to a lot of places I can't even pronounce. They all spell the same thing, though. Trouble. But when I walk into the commissioner's office, I don't realize it's going to involve my trying to hold Western Europe together with two mirrors, a book of matches, and a rusty razor blade. Morning, Commissioner. Ruth said you wanted to see me.
1: I do, Steve. You're flying to Paris.
0: Mm.
1: But don't get any ideas.
0: Well, I can dream, can't I?
1: I'm afraid this dream's going to turn into a nightmare.
0: Oh, swell. What's the deal?
1: Tell me, what do you know about Aristide Raynal, Steve?
0: Raynal? Oh, sure. The Swiss Sherlock Holmes. A sleuth of the old school, complete with a derby hat, umbrella, and false faces. But a very right guy, even if he is left-handed. And also one of the sharpest little detectives in the world.
1: That's right. But I see you don't know the latest about him.
0: What's that?
1: Last night in Paris, Aristide Raynal was murdered.
0: What? Yeah, I'm sorry to hear that. I really liked the little guy. Who did it?
1: We think it was our old friend Lupac, Steve.
0: Lupac? Is he still on the loose?
1: More than ever. Now, Steve, I don't have to tell you about Lupac. He's a hired killer and the cleverest man we've ever had in our hair. I'll tell you how clever he is. He's been operating 5 years that we know of. We're fairly sure he's implicated in at least a half dozen assassinations, and yet no one even has a description of him.
0: Yeah, I know that. Look, Commissioner, Aristide Raynal was a sort of a friend of mine, but I don't think you'd be sending me over to Paris to find Lupac for that reason.
1: No, there's a lot more to it than friendship, Steve. You see, representatives of several European nations have been trying to hold top-secret conversations in Paris for the last week.
0: What do you mean they've been trying?
1: Every time they schedule a meeting, one of the representatives meets with a fatal accident, and I don't mean accident.
0: I see.
1: We think Lupac is responsible for those murders, that he's been hired to hamstring those negotiations. Now, Steve, they're going to try to meet again next Monday. Lupac's got to be caught before then. Get over to Paris. Work with Inspector Murat of the Sûreté and find Lupac. Well, that's it. You've got your assignment. Good luck.
2: Dangerous assignment will continue in a moment. Now, here is the Wheaties man, Frank Martin.
3: Say, friends, are you celebrating proper? It's National Wheaties Week, you know. National, meaning everybody coast to coast. Wheaties, meaning the whole wheat flakes with a wholehearted energy. And week, meaning 7 big days for you and me to buy them, try them, and tell the neighbors. I'm eating them. My family's eating them. How about you and yours? Get Wheaties yourself and get with America. Come on, it's National Wheaties Week.
0: That's what I like about my job. The commissioner's always so nice to me. He gives me a whole weekend in Paris, and all I have to do is find a killer nobody's ever lived to describe. I should be so lucky. Well, it's Friday when I get to Paris. I go to the headquarters of the French Sûreté, and Inspector Murat is waiting for me.
4: Mitchell, all of us here at the Sûreté feel we have lost an honored colleague in Monsieur Aristide Raynal.
0: What facts can you give me about Raynal's murder, Inspector?
4: Unfortunately, very few. We know only that Raynal's body was discovered yesterday morning in the apartment of a man named Balog.
0: Balog? Who's he?
4: We have no idea, Mitchell. This Balog has dropped completely out of sight.
0: Mm. Do you have any description of him?
4: We have managed to piece together a slight description by questioning the other tenants. Balog is a small man, dark, with a mustache and a Van Dyke beard. He customarily wears horn-rimmed glasses and a beret.
0: Great. That description could fit 1,000 guys in Paris.
4: True.
0: You know, there's a little idea pecking at my brain, Murat.
4: I should not be surprised if it were the same idea that occurred to me, Mitchell. Namely, that this mysterious Monsieur Balog might be the hired killer we seek, Lupin.
0: Yeah. You got a key to this Balog's apartment, Commissioner?
4: Yes. We have left everything untouched for the time being.
0: Good. Come on. I'd like to take a look at it.
4: As you can see, it is quite a simple apartment.
0: Yeah, very bare. You spot any items of interest here?
4: A rusty razor blade in the bathroom.
0: Oh, well, let's take a look. Yeah. And some whiskers in the washbowl.
4: It is possible that Balog, after the killing, decided to shave off his mustache and beard.
0: So now we're looking for a little man with horn-rimmed glasses, with or without mustache and beard. You know, we're getting less to go on by the minute. Funny.
4: Indeed. I do not see any humor in it.
0: No. I mean, this guy Balog must have been a pretty vain gent.
4: How do you mean?
0: He's got two mirrors in here.
4: Oui, I noticed that.
0: One of them here over the washbowl on the left side of the room in the corner, and another one in the middle of the wall.
4: Perhaps he needed more light.
0: There's as much light here as there is there.
4: You are right. It is strange.
0: Well, anything else, Inspector?
4: There on the table in front of you.
0: Hmm? This matchbook?
4: Yes. Note that there are but two matches remaining on the right side.
0: Right now, I'm more interested in noting the name on the cover. Hugo's. What's that?
4: A small restaurant on the Boulevard de Clichy.
0: Well, when you don't know where to start, I guess one place is as good as any other, Inspector. Besides, I'm hungry anyway. I'll see you later. So, I head for Hugo's. And, of course, every other guy I see on the way there answers Baylog's general description, which gives me a good idea what a sweet job it's going to be finding him. Inside the restaurant, a mournful-looking little gent is circulating from table to table, sawing away at a fiddle for the benefit of a few moonstruck couples. Then, a tall, skinny gent spots me standing in the doorway and comes up to me.
5: Welcome, welcome to Hugo's, monsieur.
0: Are you the official greeter?
5: I am Hugo.
0: Oh, good. I'd like to talk to you. Where can we sit?
5: Why, at this table right here. But if you are selling anything, I am not in the market. Business, it stinks.
0: Don't worry, I'm not selling anything.
5: No, my friend, I now have much warmer feelings toward you. In that case, I would like to sell you something. A dinner fit for royalty.
0: Later, but right now I'd like a little information. Did you ever hear the name Baylog before?
5: Baylog? Baylog? Baylog?
0: What are you doing, memorizing it?
5: Oh, but of course, Baylog. A steady customer, noble soul. At least he was.
0: Was what? A noble soul or a steady customer?
5: In Hugo's mind, there is no difference, my friend. But to be brief, I have not seen Monsieur Baylog in here for the last few days.
0: I don't wonder. But before that, he used to come in regularly, huh?
5: Now you're making me slightly uncomfortable, monsieur.
0: Mitchell, why?
5: Mitchell, very simple. When inquiries are made about my steady customers, sometimes makes them very nervous. Then they become unsteady customers. And then Hugo's nerves become unsteady because it means he's losing money.
0: I get it. You think $5 American would steady your nerves, Hugo?
5: Would be interesting experiment. Place the bill in my hand.
0: Here you are.
5: Uh-huh. The experiment worked? See, my fingers, they are not quivering one bit.
0: Yeah, amazing, isn't it? Now, about filling me in on this guy Baylog.
5: Of course, of course. He came in here regularly, usually in company of another man.
0: What did this other man look like?
5: Oh, he was small, about Baylog's size. Very inconspicuous-looking man. Let me see. I believe he usually wore a derby hat and carried umbrella with him.
0: Derby hat, umbrella. Hey, wait a minute. Look, here, take a look at this picture. This isn't the guy by any chance, is it?
5: But of course, the very man.
0: And you say that he and Baylog were in here together all the time?
5: Yes, yes, yes. You know the man in this picture?
0: I knew him. His name was Aristide Reynal.
5: Well, the two of them seem quite friendly.
0: I don't get it, unless...
5: Don't get what, my friend?
0: Oh, skip it. Well, thanks for the information, Hugo.
5: Oh, but there is more.
0: Huh?
5: Indeed. Let us say that you have paid only for the main course of the dinner. There remains dessert.
0: You know, I don't see why you bother serving food in this place. You seem to do pretty well without it.
5: One must live, my friend.
0: Okay, steady fingers. Here's another five spot. Now, how about the dessert?
5: Ah, you see, over at corner table, alone.
0: The girl?
5: Who else?
0: Well, you said dessert, and you weren't kidding. French pastry, yes. Who is she?
5: Celeste. Shall we say... friend of Baylog's?
0: That gives me three good reasons for talking to her.
5: Three? What are the other two?
0: Her eyes, of course. Well, I'll see you later, Hugo. Hi.
6: Hello.
0: Mind if I join you?
6: Why not?
0: Good question.
6: I am drinking Pernod in case you want to buy me another drink.
0: Sounds like an open and shut in case. Waiter, Pernod and scotch.
7: Oui, monsieur.
0: You're a friend of Baylog's, aren't you?
6: Why?
0: You've seen him lately?
6: Why?
0: Your needle is stuck. I owe him some money.
6: Give it to me. I will give it to him.
0: No, thanks. Not that I don't trust you. I just don't trust you. I'd rather give it to him myself, Celeste.
6: Suit yourself. I have not seen him lately.
0: I see. Did you ever hear him use any other name besides Lebuck?
6: Other name?
0: Lupac, for instance.
6: For instance, no. Why do we talk about Baylog? He bores me. I know something much more interesting to talk about.
0: What's that?
6: Celeste and...
0: Steve.
6: Celeste and Steve. It sounds nice.
0: Yeah. Might be an interesting topic of conversation at that. Where do you think it would lead us?
6: Maybe to 36 Rue Sedan.
0: What's there?
6: My place.
0: Oh, well...
7: Here are your drinks, monsieur. Scotch and Pernod.
0: You're a little late, Buster. We're leaving. There you are.
7: Merci, monsieur. But the drinks, what shall I do with them?
0: Well, you might... No, just drink them. Come on, Celeste. We drive up and stop at her place and start in. Then I catch a glimpse of a figure standing in the shadows of the alley across the street. Could be Balog, alias Lupak. Celeste promises to wait, goes inside, and I walk down to the end of the block. Then I cross over and circle around that block. I came up the alley behind the guy, but when I get into the alley, there's enough light to tell me that no one else is in there. I come out across the street from Celeste's apartment, and still no one in sight. I start to turn for another look back down the alley, but just then an arm swings down out of the doorway beside me, and something awfully hard connects over my right ear. Knocks me to the ground. I fight to get up on my hands and knees, but just as I do, I get it again. I grab for the legs in front of my bleary eyes, but this guy must be enjoying it. The third time is the charm. Out I go.
2: Steve Mitchell will continue his dangerous assignment in just a moment. It's National Wheaties Week.
3: Hello, this is Frank Martin, the family man. Yes, sir, a family man with a wife and a son and a home like yours. Pretty much like the man around your house, I'll bet. I wake up hungry, and I do mean hungry. But my wife, bless her heart, has a cure for that. She has Wheaties ready with bananas sliced and the cream right handy. You know, that sure is a wonderful way to treat a man. So why don't you try it on yours during National Wheaties Week? If he's anything like me, he'll go for those Wheaties. Yes, and they can help keep him going, too. There's a whole kernel of wheat in every Wheaties flake. Not bad, huh? A whole kernel. So I'm asking you to try Wheaties once during National Wheaties Week, won't you? Try them.
2: And now, back to Dangerous Assignment and Steve Mitchell.
4: Mitchell! Mitchell!
8: Oh.
4: Mitchell!
8: What? Oh, Inspector Murat.
4: Oh, you are not so bad off after all.
8: I don't take any bets on that.
4: Oh, I'm glad.
8: Brother, my head. What happened anyway?
4: Oh, well, one of my patrolmen heard a commotion. He saw a man dragging you into this alley. The man fled. When the patrolman saw your identification papers, he called me. And here I am.
8: Looks like I was about to get taken for the well-known ride.
4: Who hit you?
8: I wish I knew. Could have been Balog. Hey, that reminds me. Come on, Inspector. We should have a talk with Celeste. No answer.
4: She may have gone. On the other hand, she may be hiding in there.
8: You got a pass key?
4: Oui.
8: Let's find out.
4: Very well. Here it is.
8: Now watch it. Balog may be inside, too.
4: That possibility has also occurred to me.
8: I'll get the light. Empty. You know, there's something that bothers me about this whole setup.
4: What is it?
8: That's the trouble. I can't put my finger on it. It's like listening to a pretty little tune and hearing a discord every now and then. Like, for instance, Hugo told me that Balog and Aristide Reynal were regular customers at his restaurant and that they seemed very friendly.
4: Monsieur Reynal was what we might call a detective of the old school. I am sure the idea of assuming another identity and befriending Balog would have appealed to him.
8: Yeah, like I say, that could be it. And if that was the only discord, I wouldn't pay any attention to it.
4: There are others?
8: Just little ones, like why the two mirrors in Balog's bathroom?
4: You think there is a significance there?
8: Right now I'm having trouble thinking at all with this lump on my head. Look, I'm going back to Hugo's and see if he can give me any more leads on Celeste. I'll check with you later at headquarters.

0: Good evening, Monsieur Mitchell.
1: Hello, Hugo. Hey, looks like you're doing quite a business.
0: No, these are not customers. They are would-be waiters. Waiters. Today I need a waiter. I put in paper advertisement, and they pour in a flood. Oh, but I do not think that you come back here to talk about waiters. Did you find your friend Dalo?
1: No, I can't even find Celeste.
0: Nah.
1: Hey, there's $10 in it for you if you let me know the next time she drops in here.
0: $10?
1: $10. Is it a deal?
0: My friend, for that I will not only let you know, I will have her here waiting for you in chains.
2: Mitchell, were you able to find out anything more at Hugo's?
1: Only that he's having employment troubles.
2: Tell me, are you still hearing little discords in this tune we are listening to?
1: Yes, I am. I'm beginning to think that the discords could add up to a whole new tune.
2: But anyway. Hello?
3: You're
2: the
3: toilet?
2: Oui? What? Hello, Keiko. Very well. The trail is warming up, Mitchell.
1: How so?
2: At your suggestion, I have had one of my men watching Celeste's apartment. He reports that a man answering Baylor's general description just went inside.
1: Okay. Well, that sort of knocks my new tune into a cocked hat. Come on, let's go. Better stop here, Inspector. Celeste's apartment is just ahead.
2: Oui.
1: There's a small open car parked up there in front of the apartment house.
2: Yes, that is the car the suspect arrived in, according to the report my man gave me.
1: Look, here he comes out the door.
2: He's getting into the car. Mitchell, we must not let him escape.
1: Hold it. Doesn't look like he's going anywhere. He's just sitting in the car. Huh. He's a little guy, all right. Hugo said Balog was a little guy.
2: He's not wearing glasses, however, and he is clean-shaven.
1: Don't forget those whiskers in Balog's wash basin. He could have shaved his beard off.
2: What are you going to do?
1: Have a little talk with him. I'll be back in a minute.
2: Be very careful, Mitchell.
1: I beg your pardon.
0: Oh, what is it?
1: Have you got a match?
0: Why, of course. Here.
1: Thanks. Say, I wonder if you could help me.
0: Help you?
1: Yeah. I'm a tourist here, and I need a little information.
0: Oh, yeah. And rather in a hurry, and...
1: Well, this won't take a minute. Here. This is a timetable for the Underground Railway, but I can't seem to figure out where the nearest station is.
0: Oh, very well. Excuse me. I must put on my glasses. So, now let me see it. Oui, your nearest station is just off the Boulevard de Montparnasse.
1: How do I get there?
0: Let me see. You go down this street, 2 blocks, then over one, and then you turn...
1: No, not so fast. Look, here's a piece of paper. Would you write it down for me?
0: Oh, certainly.
1: Sorry to put you to the trouble.
0: Oh, it is quite all right. Here you are.
1: Thank you very much.
0: Well?
1: I don't know. Could be Balog, all right. He had to put on glasses to read the timetable.
2: In that case, perhaps we... Mitchell, look!
1: Yeah. Celeste just jumped into his car. Come on, here, I'll get this baby started. We don't want to lose him now. So, for the next 30 minutes, we chase them down a dozen assorted side streets and alleys, but we can't seem to gain on them. Finally, we spot the car pulled up in front of a 4-story warehouse. Neither the little guy nor Celeste is in the car. We pull up behind it.
2: There must be someone in that building, Mitchell.
1: Yeah, but where? This is a lot of building, looks like.
2: One of us had better go to the rear entrance, the other take the front.
1: Okay, you, get back!
0: Mon Dieu.
1: Brother. Well, this is the guy we were chasing, all right, or what's left of him.
2: No identification on him, but that does not surprise me. Well, Mitchell, the case is closed. Our little friend, Balog, realized he was cornered. He preferred to administer justice to himself.
1: Did he?
2: I know what you are thinking, that perhaps he was pushed off the building. Well, perhaps he was. It is no matter. Either way, it would appear our case is closed.
1: Yeah, you're right. That's just the way it would appear.
2: Monsieur Mitchell, international cooperation is a wonderful thing, and it has been a privilege to work with you in this affair. But I must say, I am becoming increasingly annoyed at your present attitude.
1: Sorry.
2: It is true we have identified the body as that of Harold Pravda, an unemployed waiter. But to me, this means nothing. If Balog was Lupak, as we believe him to be, he was quite capable of assuming a dozen different identities.
1: I know all that, Inspector.
2: But I tell you, the whole thing fits into place. Observe. First, we know that Aristide Raynal was on the trail of the notorious Lupin. Second, Raynal is murdered in the apartment of a mysterious little man named Balog. Third, we know that Celeste is a friend of Balog's. Fourth,
1: we chase Celeste and a little guy to a warehouse. The little guy takes a diver, gets pushed off the roof.
2: Exactly. And furthermore, this little guy, as you call him, answers Balog's description, even to the horn-rimmed glasses, which he put on to write directions for you when you approach.
1: Hey, hold it right there.
2: What?
1: You just said something, Inspector. I remember now. That little guy wrote out the directions for me right-handed.
2: Is this so unusual?
1: It's unusual enough to take us back to Balog's apartment right now.
2: Balog's apartment? But surely if Balog is dead...
1: Balog is dead, all right. But if my hunch is good, there's something a lot more important than Balog in his apartment.
2: But what could it be?
1: The answer to this whole deal. Inspector, one of the things you showed me when we were here in Balog's apartment before was this matchbook on the table.
2: But of course, that led us to Hugo's restaurant.
1: Yeah, and that's all I was paying attention to at the time. I should have paid more attention to the fact that the remaining matches were on the right-hand side of the book. That means the person who was using those matches was left-handed.
2: Granted, he picked off the matches with his left hand.
1: Aristide Raynal was left-handed.
2: Of course he was, Mitchell. We both know that. But what does that prove? We believe that Raynal was posing as a friend of Balog's. They ate dinner together. Raynal obviously visited this apartment. As a matter of fact, this is where his body was discovered, if you will remember.
1: Yeah, Raynal was left-handed. He probably used those matches. Now, come on into the bathroom.
2: Very well.
1: Now, this is the part I couldn't figure out before, Murat, but it sure makes sense now, the two mirrors.
2: But I still do not see...
1: Look. The regular mirror is over the washbowl right here in the left-hand corner of the room.
2: True.
1: Now, pretend you're Balog and you're going to shave. And also, pretend you're left-handed.
2: All right. I would simply take a razor in my left hand and then... Mitchell.
1: Yeah, that's right, Inspector. There's not enough room between the mirror and the wall on the left side for a left-handed man to shave.
2: Yes.
1: You'd probably cut your nose off.
2: That is why Balog set up the other mirror farther along the wall.
1: Yeah. Inspector, doesn't it strike you as a pretty big coincidence that both Raynal and Balog happened to be left-handed?
2: What are you suggesting?
1: I'm suggesting that Raynal and Balog were one and the same man.
2: What? But that is impossible.
1: Is it? Look, we know Raynal liked to adopt various disguises. I think he grew a beard, rented this apartment under the name of Balog, and went after Lupac. Then, when things got too warm, he shaved off his beard, but it was too late. Lupac killed him, and his body was correctly identified as Raynal.
2: But Hugo himself told us he had seen Raynal and Balog dining together frequently in his restaurant.
1: That's the point, Inspector. That means that...
4: That means that Hugo was lying.
1: Hello, Hugo. I figured you'd be pretty close on our trail at this point.
4: I had to be sure you were convinced that the little man who, shall we say, fell off the roof was Balog. Unfortunately, you are not convinced at all.
2: Then Hugo is Lupin.
1: That's about the way it adds up.
4: I have that honor, indeed. Ah, Inspector, the hand away from the pocket, please. I admit there are more artistic ways of killing them with this gun of mine, but I am a practical man. I always suit the weapon to the occasion.
1: You were pretty smart in this deal, weren't you, Hugo?
4: Up to a point.
1: When you found out that we believed there was a guy named Balog and that he'd killed Raynal, you decided to keep the story alive. You even went so far as to hire a little waiter who might pass for Balog. You made a deal with him to take us on a chase through town. Then you shoved him off the building, hoping that would close the case and take the heat off of you.
4: Stay where you are. So it did not work. However, you are the only two who know it did not work. And you can be easily disposed of. Mitchell, stay where you are.
1: Don't worry, Hugo. I'm not getting any closer to you. I'm just walking sideways.
4: Stop.
1: You know, Hugo, for the first time in your life, you're going to have to make a choice.
4: I said stop.
1: Okay.
4: What do you mean?
1: Up to this point in your illustrious career, you've always been told who to kill. Now you've got to choose, me or Murat.
4: I shall kill both of you.
1: Oh, no. We're on opposite sides of the room now, and you're right in the middle. Whichever one you shoot, the other's going to jump you. And you won't have time to get us both, so which one of us it is going to be, Hugo? Hugo licks his lips, jerking his head first towards me and then Murat. My plan is working. I'm almost to the light switch. Hugo takes another quick look at Murat, and I grab the switch and drop to the floor. I know Murat's got his gun out by now like I have, but I also know Hugo's too smart to stay in one spot. I listen. No sound. I've got to figure out a way to trap him. Then I think of the small shaving mirror on the bathroom wall. I'm about 2 feet from the door. I ease into the bathroom flat on my stomach and get the mirror. Then I prop it up against the inside of the door so it'll reflect from behind the door out into the living room. I get behind the door and stick my gun through the crack. Then I take my cigarette lighter, reach back behind me, and light it. He takes a shot at the reflection, and I've got his location pegged. You're at.
2: I am all right, Mitchell.
1: Okay, I got the right guy then. Get the lights.
2: Oh, indeed, you did get the right man, Mitchell.
1: He's still alive, but I don't think for very long.
2: Your mirror device was most effective.
1: Well, I guess it was pretty fitting, Inspector. That mirror was what tipped us off to the whole deal anyway.
2: It would appear the old superstition about breaking a mirror is true.
1: No, no, you're wrong there, Inspector. This proves that that superstition is all wet.
2: Hmm? How do you mean?
1: Well, breaking a mirror is supposed to bring 7 years bad luck, isn't it?
2: Well, yes, I guess it is.
1: So it sure isn't true for Hugo anyway. He should live that long.
5: You have just heard the conclusion of Dangerous Assignment. Now, here is the Wheaties man, Frank Martin.
6: It's National Wheaties Week.
7: That was my wife. Sure, it's National Wheaties Week. So the Wheaties people asked her if she'd come to the studio tonight and tell the truth about me and Wheaties. My little boy would have come, but he's only 3 and a half, and it's about time he was in bed. My wife's name is Maud Lee Martin, and she comes from Kentucky. Maybe you can tell her when you hear her talk.
6: Thank you, honey. Well, I'm surely glad to have a chance to celebrate National Wheaties Week, because we're really fond of Wheaties at our house. Our little boy Jeff eats them right out of the box. Your Wheaties announcer, my husband, eats Wheaties too. And I'd like to tell every wife listening, I really do think Wheaties make a great deal of difference in a man's work. I have a real nice feeling when I put Wheaties on the breakfast table because I know I'm giving my family a wonderful lot of real nourishment. If you haven't had Wheaties lately, pick up a package when you're at the store tomorrow and join the Martins at breakfast, won't you?
7: Sure, do that. It's National Wheaties Week.
5: Come on, everybody, to the Wheaties party. Eat a lot of Wheaties like the champions do. 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This is National Wheaties Week. 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

0: Dangerous Assignment, starring Brian Donlevy as Steve Mitchell, is written by Bob Wright, with music composed by Basil Adlam and conducted by Ralph Hollenbeck, and is produced and directed by Bill Carr. 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
1: And this is the Wheaties man, Frank Martin, inviting you to listen Thursday, that's tomorrow night, to Sarah Berner in Sarah's Private Caper on the Wheaties Big Parade. 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And remember, it's National Wheaties Week.

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0: Dodge City and in the territory on West, there's just one way to handle the killers and the spoilers, and that's with a U.S. Marshal and the smell of gun smoke.
1: Gunsmoke, presented by Army in Europe magazine, a monthly feature magazine for the use of a soldier and civilian.
0: Gunsmoke, starring William Conrad, the story of the violence that moved west with young America, and the story of a man who moved with it.
2: I'm that man, Matt Dillon, United States Marshal. The first man they look for and the last they want to meet. It's a chancy job, and it makes a man watchful and a little

0: Ignoring you, Doc. I was just too busy to say hello.
1: Oh, then it's not my advanced age and state of decrepitude.
0: Well, you'll never get old, Doc. You're too ordinary.
1: At least I hope I don't get so old a pretty girl won't say that to me, whether she means it or not.
0: Oh, if I do mean it, provided I'm one of the three ones that you're talking about.
1: One of them, Kitty. You are the most beautiful.
0: Oh, Doc,
2: come on, Kitty. You and me are going to have a drink.
3: Now, look, Sonny. I told you twice in the last hour not leave me alone.
2: Don't you call me Sonny.
1: Now, just a minute.
2: You keep your pants on that chair, old timer, and you keep your mouth shut.
1: Old timer, why you...
0: Now, take it easy, Doc. Look, beat it, kid, before you get into trouble.
2: I said we're going to have a drink and have a table. Now, come on.
3: You let go of me.
4: What's the matter, Kitty? You having a little trouble here?
0: Matt, will you tell him to leave me alone?
4: Lady says keep your hands off, kid.
2: Now, don't you start calling me kid.
4: Now, what's your name?
2: Bravo. Just Bravo, that's all.
4: You're new in Dodge, aren't you?
2: Any law against it?
4: Not unless you keep acting the way you were a minute ago. What do you want me to do, Kitty?
0: Just get him out of here. He hasn't got enough sense to take no for an answer.
4: You heard her, Bravo. You better go someplace else.
2: You think you can push people around, don't you? Just because you're the law.
4: Nobody's pushing him.
2: You all think you're pretty smart. Calling me kid? Saying run along, sonny? Or maybe I ain't fixing to run. Now, what do you think about that?
4: Bravo, you better quit while you're ahead.
2: I ain't afraid of you. To nobody else. And I'll prove it to you. I'll just prove it to all of them.
4: Fine, you go ahead and prove it, but right... Bravo, you move your hand any closer to that gun and I'll slap the teeth right out of your head.
2: You afraid to draw against me, Marshal?
4: Now, you half-big young idiot. Now, you give me that gun.
2: You stay back. You ain't gonna treat me like no kid.
4: I told you to keep your hand away. All right, get up, Bravo. You're not hurt. Come on, get up.
2: You give me my gun.
4: You come around in the morning, you can have it back, provided you're cooled off and can show a little sense.
2: You made a big mistake, Marshal. You should have drawn on me when you had the chance.
4: It'll look different to you in the morning, Bravo. Now, you go somewhere and sleep it off now.
2: Sure. Run along, sonny. Is that what you're saying? Well, I'll tell you something, all of you. You're going to be whistling a different tune before I leave this town. You just wait and see. You're going to be a mighty sorry man, Marshal, before I'm through.
5: Gee, I'd hate to meet one like that very often.
4: He's a scared kid, Doc. That's what's wrong with him. And he's scared mostly that somebody will find it out.
0: Well, chances are he'll leave town without even coming around to get his gun.
4: No, Kitty, he'll be around to get it. Before he leaves town, he'll use it.
0: What do you mean, man? Use it on who?
4: Me, more likely.

0: You know, Mr. Jones, late at night like this is the best time of the whole day.
1: I agree, Chester. Dodge does look better in the dark, doesn't it?
0: Well, yes, sir, but it ain't only that. Things quiet down about this time of night. Folks goes to bed and kind of put their meanness away for a while.
1: Maybe some of them do.
0: Death gets a chance to settle the breeze coming in off the prairie all fresh and cool. The stars comes out and the moon.
1: Wait a minute, Chester.
0: What's the matter?
1: I thought I heard something. Heard you hear that?
0: It sounds like somebody groaning.
1: Yeah, come on.
0: Look, there's somebody laying over there on the ground.
1: Strike a match, Chester.
0: Yes, sir.
1: And then...
0: Well, that's Wally's pick.
1: Yeah. Looks like he's coming around. Wally. Wally. Matt Dillon, are you all right? Wally. Can you hear me, Wally?
2: Marshal?
1: Yeah. What happened?
2: I don't know. Somebody hit me back to the head.
1: Who was it?
2: I don't know. I was in the Long Branch playing poker. I come out and started down the street. My money. Where's my money? I had more than $100 I won in that poker game.
0: Well, the way your pockets has turned inside out, I doubt you got it now.
2: Somebody was laying for me out here in the dark.
1: Yeah, it sure looks that way.
2: I know it better than to stop and talk to her.
1: Talk to who?
2: Gina Preble. She stopped me and started making up to me.
1: And then somebody slugged you from behind.
2: That's right.
1: And that's happened around her before. Gina knows a lot of little tricks like that.
2: You mean she set me up for it?
0: Like a possum up a tree.
1: Hey, you think you can stand up, woman?
2: Yeah. I
0: think so.
2: I bet the man that done it's that fella she's been hanging around with lately.
1: What fella?
2: I don't know, some young whippersnapper calls himself Bravo.

0: they see it, Mr. Jones?
1: The landlady's at the third door back.
0: That landlady's a caution.
1: What's that kind of a place, Chester?
0: My.
2: Yeah? Who is it?
1: It's Marshal Dillon. I want to talk to you, Gina.
2: Just a minute.
1: You better stand back, Chester. He may be in there with her.
0: Yes, sir.
3: Well, ain't every day that Marshal comes calling on a girl.
1: Do you mind if we come in, Gina?
3: Well, Marshal, I was just...
1: Thank you. Are you here alone?
4: Who's there, Gina? Who are you talking to? Oh.
1: Hello, Bravo.
4: And what'd you let him in for?
3: He just come in, Bravo. I couldn't do nothing.
4: What's the idea, Marshal?
1: Which one of you has the money?
4: What money?
1: The money you took from Wally Stirk.
3: We don't know nothing about that.
4: What are you up to, Marshal?
1: You made a mistake, didn't you, Gina? Wally Stirk knows you. He always used to pick strangers when you were working it with your old partner.
4: What's he talking about?
3: I don't know, Bravo. I don't know nothing about it.
4: What partner?
3: Nobody.
1: His name was Big Red. Gina was pretty friendly with him till I ran him out of town last year.
3: Well, I didn't know what kind of man he was.
1: Didn't you?
4: Gina, where'd you go tonight when you was out so long?
3: No place. I just talked to some friends like I told you.
1: Weren't you with her, Bravo?
4: No, I wasn't. What friends, Gina?
3: Just some girls I know that work down at the Long Branch and some other places down the street.
1: You weren't in the Long Branch when you ran into Wally Stirk. You were in the alley.
3: I've been there, though. I was coming home, taking a shortcut, and Wally stopped me.
1: Oh? He says you stopped him.
3: I just said hello, and he wanted to talk.
1: And while you were talking to him, somebody stepped up behind and slugged him in the back of the head.
3: I don't know nothing about that, Marshal.
1: You were there.
3: It was dark. I didn't see nothing.
1: It wasn't that dark. Now, who did it, Gina?
3: He'd kill me. He said he'd kill me if I told him.
4: Now, who's going to kill you? Now, what are you talking about?
3: I didn't want nothing to do with him, Bravo. Honest, I didn't. I was scared to death when I heard he was back. And then he found me and he threatened me.
1: You mean Big Red, huh?
3: He'll kill me if he knows I told you.
1: You know where he is now?
3: Yeah.
4: You rotten little sneak.
3: You didn't know him, Bravo. He's tough and he's mean. And you're just a kid and I didn't want you to get hurt.
4: Get out of here,
1: Chester. Take her outside, huh?
5: Yes, sir. Come on, miss.
3: Bravo, get out. Tell me that.
1: Go on, Gina. I'll be out in a minute.
3: All right, Marshal.
4: You know, you pushed me just as far as you're going to, Marshal. Now you made it, so I'll be a laughing stock all over town.
1: You shouldn't have taken up with a girl like her, Bravo.
4: And you shouldn't have been born. I'm going to prove that to you, Marshal. It's the last thing I ever do.
1: You know, Bravo, the next time you make a move toward that gun of yours, it probably will be the last thing you ever do.
4: You're going to pay, Marshal. You're going to pay plenty. I'll show you what I am.
1: You don't have to show me, Bravo. I already know.

0: Hey, you want to play another game, Matt?
1: Doc, how many times do I have to beat you before you give up?
0: And the cards have been running against me, that's all.
1: Sure.
0: Just one more, minute.
1: Oh, all right. Go ahead and deal.
2: Yeah. Hey, Chester.
0: Yes, sir.
1: Would you mind going over to Sam's place and bringing some supper for the prisoner?
2: All right, sir. Be all right if I get me a little snack while I'm there?
1: Yeah, sure.
0: Let's see. And who's he got locked up, Matt?
1: A man called Big Red. He's waiting trial for robbing Wally Stirk a couple of days ago.
0: Mm-hmm. Oh, yes, I heard about that.
1: Yeah, I figure he'll be convicted on the evidence. He should have been sent up years ago.
0: Mm-hmm. Oh. you look at this hand.
1: Well, it should be a good one, Doc. You dealt it.
0: You claiming I stacked the deck?
1: Oh, not yet. I'll just wait and see how the hand turns out.
0: I never saw such a poor loser in all my boy.
1: I haven't lost yet, Doc.
0: Well, you're sure going to, though. Well, the hand I've got here. That was our back, Matt.
1: You stay here, Doc.
0: Now watch yourself.
3: Hold it, Marshal. Right where you are.
1: Bravo.
3: Don't you turn around. It's a gun I got in your back. And I'll take

0: keep walking, Marshal.
1: You're heading down a rough road, Bravo, and this is about your last chance to turn back.
0: Straight ahead.
1: You're a fool, kid.
0: Don't you call me kid. And after what I'm doing tonight. Go on, inside. Maybe I'll find time for you later.
2: Look, Bravo, I didn't mean what I said the other night. When'd you let him go?
0: Peter.
2: Look, you and me can get out of here and go somewhere and we can talk.
0: I know what you're up to. Now, be there.
1: You better do what he says, Kitty.
0: Straight ahead, Marshal. Right out in the middle of the floor. We want them all to get a good look at you. I'm going to show them something they won't forget. This ought to do real fine.
3: Listen, everybody. Listen, I got something to show you, man. You all know this man. But I bet you didn't know he could dance, now did you? I got the marshal right where I want him. You know something? He don't even look halfway big no more.
1: All right, stay back, everybody. He just killed Big Red.
3: You all thought I was a kid. Well, what do you think now?
1: I still think it, Bravo. And a scared one to boot.
0: You shut up, Marshal.
1: You killed Big Red, but why don't you tell him how? He shot him through the cell window. Big Red didn't have a gun. That's how brave this kid is.
0: Stop calling me that.
1: And he ambushed me, hid in the dark, and stuck a gun in my back.
0: You're sure asking for it, Marshal.
1: Go ahead and shoot, kid. You wanted to prove something to him. That'll prove plenty. An unarmed man in the back. You're a sneaking yellow coward, Bravo.
0: You shut up.
1: You want them to remember you? They will, all right. They'll hang a name on you before you even get out of town. Shot two men in the back because he was afraid to stand up and call him.
3: I ain't afraid.
1: All right, prove it then. You put my gun back in the holster and you stand up and face me.
3: You think I'm crazy?
1: No. I just think you're scared. And so does everybody else here.
3: That's a lie.
1: Now look at him. Can't you tell?
0: All right, there's your gun. Don't you turn around. Not till I get across the room. Don't you move till I get over here. And I'll tell you when.
1: Now, Bravo?
0: Sure.
1: You're keeping your own gun in your hand?
0: Sure I am. But you got one in your holster now. So you can't say I'm killing an unarmed man.
1: All right. That's the way you want it.
0: Don't move yet, Marshal.
1: Bravo, you're under arrest for murder. Now you drop that gun.
0: Not hardly.
2: Are you all right, man?
1: Yeah, I'm all right, Kitty.
2: Sure didn't prove much to me.
1: He proved one thing, Kitty.
2: What?
1: That a bullet will kill a man.
2: He had to die to do that.
1: Yeah.

Gunsmoke. Produced and directed by Norman McDonald. Stars William Conrad as Matt Dillon, U.S. Marshal. Featured in the cast were Parley Bear as Chester, Howard McNear as Doc, and Georgia Ellis as Kitty. George Walsh speaking. 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

fiery horse with the speed of light, a cloud of dust, and a hearty hi-yo, Silver!

0: With his faithful Indian companion Tonto, the masked rider of the plains led the fight for law and order in the early western United States. The stories of his strength and courage, his daring and resourcefulness have come down to us through the generations. And nowhere in the pages of history can one find a greater champion of justice. Return with us now to those thrilling days of yesteryear. From out of the past and the thundering hoofbeats of the great horse Silver, the Lone Ranger rides again.
1: Come on, Silver! Hurry, big fellow! Hail, Silver!
0: The people of Greenville had lost track of the number of days since the last rainfall. Not even the oldest inhabitants could remember so long a spell of unbroken heat. The nights were almost unbearable, with no breeze to stir the hot air, and the days were worse. Heat waves shimmered above burnt grass and parched earth. Day after scorching day, the sun beat without mercy. The streams had been dry for some time. One by one, the water holes were drying up. What few remained were guarded by men with loaded rifles. A dull, oppressive atmosphere shrouded the town. Few people were to be seen. Dogs sought what shade they could find and lay panting, too indolent to move. Horses and cattle seemed to sense that death was near and stood just waiting, too languid to flick a tail at droning, biting insects. A little boy whimpered in discomfort. His parents looked at him and then at each other with hopelessness in their eyes.
2: Mommy, I'm so thirsty. Here, sonny. Here's some water. Drink it.
3: But I don't like it. It doesn't help, and it's so warm, and it doesn't taste good.
4: Tastes a little brackish, Bobby, but it's all right, and it'll do you good. Go on, take a couple of sips.
3: All right, Dad.
4: Does your leg hurt more in this hot weather?
3: I'm getting used to it, Dad. It's all right. It only hurts when I move.
4: Someone coming for water.
2: He is your brother out in back.
4: Yep. He's watching the water hole to make sure no one comes too often.
2: How long this lasts.
5: We got no water for Mass Outlaws. Come on, mister.
6: I'm willing to pay for enough to fill one of our canteens. We traveled a long way.
5: Dodging the law, eh?
6: Oh, we're not outlaws.
2: Jim, go tell Sam to give that man some water.
4: Yeah, I will.
5: It'll be $10 in cash if you want it.
2: Oh, no, no, Jim. Don't let Sam do that.
4: I'll go.
6: Be glad to pay you. Here's the $10.
7: $10,
6: Dotto.
7: Me do it.
8: Hold on there.
5: Oh, Jim, here's $10.
8: Give it back, Sam. Travelers really need water. They ain't to be charged for it.
5: But, Jim, look at them. Outlaws. One an Indian and the other masked.
8: We're not outlaws, Jim. But I'm glad to pay for the water.
4: Nope.
5: Well, here's the $10, mister. Jim's boss. I thought the $10 would help a lot, Jim. We get Bobby to the coast that much sooner.
4: We'll get Bobby to the coast. The money we use is honest. He'll walk again. But I'd hate to count on the help we'd get from money that'd come from selling a man a drink of water.
8: Is Bobby your son?
4: Yes.
8: What's the matter with him?
4: His leg. He broke it and it didn't heal right.
9: Jim, the men have come to see you. Are you coming right in?
4: Yes, Abby, I'm coming. Sam, these two have got a long ride without shade, no matter what way they leave town. It'll be all right if they want to rest their horses here for a time.
5: Whatever you say, Jim.
4: I'll go see what the callers want. I'll be out again. Oh... Mr. Grant.
10: Hello, Jim. Shake hands with Rance Morgan.
4: Glad to know you, Morgan.
10: How are you? His ranch adjoins mine. It's nearly as big.
11: And twice as dry.
4: Abby, you've heard me speak of Mr. Grant. He's got the ranch west of the town.
2: Yes, Jim. We introduced ourselves and Bobby.
10: Well, the boy looks like you, Jim.
4: Well, that's what they say. Will you sit down?
10: No, thanks, sir. Business won't take long. Jim, the drought is going to lick us if we don't do something.
4: Yes, I know it is.
10: We represent a committee.
2: What can we do?
10: Have you ever heard of the Rainmaker?
2: Oh, those fakes.
3: I've heard about them, Mummy. They make explosions and bring the rain.
2: Nonsense, Bobby. Mr. Grant, you can't be serious.
10: Yes, ma'am, I am serious.
4: Grant, you don't take stock in Rainmakers, do you?
10: Well, ordinarily, Jim, I don't.
11: Barnaby Boggs is different, Jim. He's got a mighty fine reputation.
4: Barnaby Boggs? I never heard of him.
10: He charges a lot of money, but he guarantees it'll rain when he takes a job.
2: Sure it will rain, but... but how soon?
10: He guarantees rain in 24 hours or he don't charge a cent.
4: But how can he do that?
10: Well, he does it.
12: I heard what you said, Grant.
10: Well, hello, Sam. This is Morgan.
12: Yeah, we met.
4: Well, Sam, is the masked man gone?
12: Oh, he and the Indian with him are resting their horses.
4: Grant, I don't take stock in those rainmakers.
12: But, Jim, Boggs is different from the others.
10: Things have reached a point where we've got to try anything that offers any hope at all. Now, I've been in touch with Barnaby Boggs. He'll come and make what he calls a survey to see if he can help us. He's on his way from Tombstone.
4: And if he can't?
10: Well, nothing lost. There's no charge. If he decides to tackle it, he guarantees rain in 24 hours and we don't pay him.
3: And how much if he does bring the rain?
10: $5,000.
4: Well, that's an awful lot of money.
10: Yes, it is a lot to raise right now. Most of our cash is tied up in livestock. I've got a list here. Now, I put in $200, Morgan $400.
11: We wouldn't come to you if we didn't have to, Jim. Jack Miller told us you were our last hope to raise the $5,000.
4: Yeah, but I've been saving the money to take Bobby to that doctor in the West Coast. Doc Sawtell wrote him. He can fix Bob's leg if I can get the boy to him. I've been saving for a year. Almost got enough.
10: It's for the good of the whole county, Jim.
4: Abby?
3: You decide, Jim.
10: If Boggs doesn't bring rain, you'll get the money back. And if he does, you'll be the one that saved all of us and our crops and cattle.
4: Well, how soon have you got to know?
10: Right now. Boggs will arrive sometime tonight. And if he takes the job, we'll have to show him the cash and leave it with the express agent for him to collect when the rain comes.
4: Wait a minute. Bobby, we can start over again and save up some more money.
3: All right, Daddy.
4: You'll have to be brave, son. You'll have to grit your teeth and wait longer than we figured. Can you do it?
3: Yes, I can do it.
4: Just a minute, Grant. I'll get the cash for you.
1: Come on, Silver. Come on, stop.
0: Barnaby Boggs was on his way. His impressive, brightly painted wagon was drawn by four strong horses. On each side, glaring letters boldly announced that Barnaby Boggs guaranteed results. In even larger letters were the words, danger, explosives, keep away. Boggs himself held the reins. He was a short, round man with a round, red face. To dignify himself, he wore a long frock coat and a high beaver hat. The Indian sitting beside him was dressed from head to foot in somber black.
7: Yes, sir, my copper-skinned companion. $5,000 awaits us in Greenville. Fair fortune, my good fellow. Fair fortune.
13: No good if rain not come.
7: Rain will come, Big Thunder. Rain will come. It always has. Just a matter of time, that's all. Matter of time, matter of waiting. Rain comes eventually.
13: You've got powder enough to make blast?
7: Powder plenty. And for the consideration of $5,000, I'll give those dear, good, trusting people of Greenville an explosion that'll fill the air with flying dirt, shatter windows and houses. Greenville, Greenville. How I love the name.
13: Two men ride this way, you see.
7: Yes. Doubtless a committee of welcome to escort us into town with honors. Reception committee, yes. Hey, Thunder, one of them's got a mask.
13: You see, one wear mask, other man Indian. Both wear plenty heavy gun.
7: Yes, they've stopped. They stand and wait for us.
13: Yes, man, hold hand high. You mean you stop.
7: What have I done to deserve this? Why am I a public benefactor, the bringer of rain?
13: You better stop horse, or you stop bullet.
7: Yes, right. Oh, my little black chargers. Hold on, Don't shoot me. My hands are high. I'm not a fighting man. I'm not mad at anybody. I'm not mad at you, so swear it.
14: Keep an eye on the Indian, Tyler.
15: You watch him.
14: Oh, boy, easy. I haven't drawn a gun, Boggs. Put your hands down and be comfortable.
7: I'm not armed. I'm a helpless scientist. Barnaby Boggs, a rainmaker.
14: I know who you are. I wanted to talk to you.
7: Talk? Is that all you want, sir?
14: Yes.
7: Well, now, if you'll just let me explain.
14: I said I wanted to talk. You listen for a change. Boggs, you're not taking any money out of Greenville. Nothing you can do will bring rain.
7: But my record, sir, my past success, I guarantee results.
14: I know what your success has been.
7: Oh.
14: It's built on that Hopi Indian who works with you. You know him, Toto?
15: Me know him. Him named Big Thunder. For many year, him chief medicine man in Hopi Village. Him lead snake dance for rain.
14: Boggs, the Hopi Indians have a mysterious way of knowing when it will rain. No one knows how they do it, but everyone knows they can do it. That friend of yours can foretell rain many days ahead. When you get to a community, he studies conditions and tells you if rain's to come. If so, you go into your act. At the right time, you fire a lot of blasting powder. The rain comes and you take credit for it.
7: Yes, who are you that know my professional secrets?
14: Get on your way, Boggs. Remember what I told you. You're not doing business in Greenville.
7: Yes. Get up! Get off there!
15: Me never see fella more scared.
14: He was frightened, Tonto. But $5,000 is a great temptation.
15: That right.
14: You return to Greenville tomorrow. Make sure he follows instructions.
0: The next day, when the Lone Ranger and Tonto rode into town, they saw a lot of activity in spite of the oven-like heat. Men were digging in the hill near town, while others hauled heavy kegs of blasting powder to the holes that had been dug. A block and tackle was rigged from the flat roof of the two-story hotel, and a cannon was being hoisted. Another cannon was already on the roof, with the muzzle pointed skyward.
14: Otto, this doesn't look as if Boggs is leaving.
15: That right.
14: It's a good thing we came.
15: You talked to Boggs?
14: Yes, Otto.
15: And there, Boggs, down yonder. Him filled balloon with hot air.
14: Oh, wait, there's Jim. I'll speak to him first and see if he knows anything.
16: Hi there.
14: Hello, Jim.
16: Things sure are humming today. Boggs had 2 barrels of water on his wagon. He's given it to the men that are helping him.
14: He seems to have a lot of help.
16: Sure, he told everyone the sooner they got the arrangements made, the sooner he could bring the rain.
14: He said that, huh?
16: Yeah. Oh, say, look, I was going to speak to you yesterday. I was tied up with Mr. Grant. You rode away before I got through.
14: Well, what did you want to speak about?
16: Well, a doctor here in town has traveled around a lot, and he's brought back a lot of stories. He's told my youngster stories about a man that wears a mask.
14: He has?
16: This man's known as the Lone Ranger. He rides a horse that he calls Silver.
14: Does Bobby like those stories?
16: Oh, you bet he does.
14: Jim, how long did Boggs investigate conditions before he decided to undertake this assignment?
16: Well, that's the funny part of it.
14: How's that?
16: Well, he came into town about sunset and got a rousing welcome. We helped him put up the horses in the stable and lock up his wagon and paraded him to the hotel where there was a room set aside for him and one for his helper.
14: Yes?
16: And then he gave a talk. He said that he was sorry, but he couldn't do anything for us. Well, you can imagine how that affected everyone that heard him. We tried to talk him into doing something, but he said he couldn't. He had to leave here first thing in the morning.
14: What made him change his mind?
16: Well, no one knows.
14: When did he change his mind?
16: Well, he went to his room, and most of the men went home with the sorry news. Some of us stayed around the hotel wondering if there was anything else we could do. Then Boggs came into the hotel cafe. He said he'd changed his mind. He'd take the job. He asked for men to help him start in at daybreak today.
14: All right, Jim. Thanks.
16: Well, is there anything wrong?
14: Don't worry. Tell Bobby the Tonto and I'll be in to see him soon.
16: I'm going home and tell him that right now. He'll be the proudest kid this side of the Mississippi.
15: What do you think, Kimosabe?
14: I want to know why Boggs changed his mind so suddenly. Come on, Tonto. Come on, Silver.
15: Get him up, Scout.
0: Curtain falls on the first act of our Lone Ranger story. Before the next exciting scenes, please permit us to pause for just a few moments.

0: to continue our story. Barnaby Boggs, the rainmaker, had promised the Lone Ranger he would not take cash from the people of Greenville. Yet when the masked men and Tonto arrived in town, they found great preparations underway. Boggs had half the men in town helping him prepare his blasts. At intervals, he filled paper balloons with hot air and released them. Then he watched through a telescope as they floated upward.
1: I ain't seen a cloud for the past 4 weeks.
2: Yes, you don't see any stars up there either, do you?
1: Not in the daytime, of course not.
2: But you know they're there, eh? Yes. You see, my good man, science is a wonderful thing. Yes, indeed, wonderful thing.
1: Hey, look, that balloon is most out of sight now.
2: Yeah, but it served its purpose. Now I must proceed with my calculations.
3: Boggs.
2: I'm busy now, my man. Very busy.
3: But you hear what me say.
2: Busy now. It's you.
3: Now you go to room where you sleep.
2: But I can't.
3: Fellow with mask, talk to you there.
2: Yes, that's what I was afraid of.
3: You see Lone Ranger in hotel room. Him wait there for you.
2: Lone Ranger?
3: That's right.
2: Oh, should have known. The mask, the horse, the unparalleled dislike for anything that smacks of the charlatan.
4: Sit down there, Boggs.
2: Yes, sir. But before you shoot...
4: Put your hands down. I'm not going to shoot.
2: I'm a man that don't like trouble. I go a long way to avoid trouble. I meant to keep my word to you.
4: Now, listen to me. You came here and told everyone that you wouldn't undertake the job.
2: I did, so help me, I did.
4: And you came to your room. Is that right?
2: Yes.
4: Something happened here that made you change your mind. What was it?
2: Well, I'll tell you. I came here, the room was dark, no lights lighted. It was as dark as the inside of a black coke pocket at midnight in the bottom of the ocean.
4: Go on. The room was dark.
2: I couldn't see a thing. But I heard a voice. It was somewhere in the room. Real soft. I heard my name.
5: Boggs, don't strike a light.
2: Hey, who's here? What's the meaning of this intrusion?
5: Just keep your mouth shut and listen to me. You're to go ahead with your plans to make rain.
2: Hey, but I can't do it. There are reasons you'd never understand.
5: I understand all about you. You count on the Hopi Indian.
2: But I...
5: He's probably told you there's no rain due for some time. But this is one time you'll have to fail. Do you understand?
2: Oh, I don't understand. Let me strike a light. Can't talk to a man I can't see.
5: You don't need to talk. Just listen. The Indian isn't in his room. We've taken him away from you for the time being.
2: You have?
5: Unless he's returned to you, you're all through as a rainmaker. Isn't that the case?
2: But what?
5: I know it is. Now, you're to start at daybreak just as you would do if you knew a first-class storm was coming along in 24 hours. Set up all your explosives and plan to fire them at 9 o'clock tomorrow night. Neither sooner nor later. 9 o'clock.
2: Oh, mister, you don't understand. I can't do it.
5: Oh, yes, you can, and you will, Boggs. Maybe we'll do more than keep your Indian friend from you. Maybe we'll be mad enough to kill you. Now get down and tell the people you've changed your mind.
2: Wasn't anything I could do. I looked in the room where I'd left Big Thunder. He was gone. This note was there, pinned to the bedspread.
4: A note?
2: 9 o'clock, it says. Nothing more.
4: How did this man sound?
2: Talked real soft.
4: Would you recognize the voice if you heard it again?
2: Ain't likely. But he's got Big Thunder, and they'll kill me. They'll kill me if I tell.
4: After you went downstairs, did they tell you how you'd be paid?
2: Yes. They said they'd give me the $5,000 as soon as it started to rain. Mr. Morgan and Mr. Grant of the committee, they showed me that the cash was on hand waiting for me in express office.
4: One thing more. How do you suppose a man got into your room?
2: He could have climbed through that window, gone out the same way. Wouldn't be any trouble at all. There's a slanting woodshed roof right down from the window.
4: Go on with your plans, Boggs. I'll see you again later in the day.
2: Right.
0: The Lone Ranger and Tonto inspected the ground outside the hotel windows in the room from which the Hopi Indian had been taken. In the meantime, Barnaby Boggs proceeded with his plans. Fuses were attached to the blasting powder buried in the hill, and the guns on the hotel roof were loaded. Boggs filled the remaining time, impressing the crowd that followed him wherever he went.
2: Mustn't risk failure, mustn't do it. Can't waste all that powder. I'll make further calculations, send up another balloon.
1: Hey, Billy, run home and tell Ma he's going to send up another balloon. You don't want to watch him.
2: Must watch the air currents. That's what precipitation depends on, air currents. Just build up another fire, boys. We'll run the heat into another paper balloon and watch the air currents.
0: As the crowd moved down the road, Dr. Sawtell stood at the door of his office, hands plunged deep in his pockets, and a cigar at a sharp angle from his clamped jaw.
6: Doggone fools. Pack of cuss of doggone fools, that's what they are. If that fat old fool is a scientist, I'm a Mexican jumping bean.
4: Doctor?
6: Huh? How'd you get in my office?
4: Back door.
6: Masked, huh? What's the matter? Got a bullet you want removed from your hide? Why are you here?
4: Yesterday, when I was getting water from Jim, I heard about his son, Bobby. You've told the boy stories.
6: Jim mentioned you. Said you had a horse called Silver.
4: That's right.
6: I'm glad to meet you. Bobby'd be mighty glad to see you. What can I do?
4: I came to ask you what chance Bobby has.
6: Well, here's the situation. He broke his leg and it didn't mend as it should. The bones didn't come together right. Dr. Chester can reset the leg and the boy will be all right. I don't know any other doctor that I'd vouch for, but Chester can do it.
4: That's what I wanted to know.
5: Doctor, I'd like to... Oh, I didn't know you were busy.
6: Come in, Grant.
5: Masked. Sawtell.
4: The doctor meets all kinds of people, Mr. Grant.
6: What do you want, Grant?
5: Well, I... Well, Morgan and I noticed the way Boggs has cannon on the roof and powder ready to explode in the hill.
6: Yeah, what about it?
5: Well, there'll be clods of dirt and maybe rocks flying around. The blast might break windows. I, as the one who brought Boggs here, well, I'd hate to be responsible for any injuries. Now, don't you think it'd be a good idea to have the sheriff order everyone out of the center of town?
6: Maybe so.
5: Yeah, that's just what we thought. I'll suggest it.
6: Now, you tell the sheriff it was my idea. People will grumble about me being an old fuss budget.
4: You'd probably tell the sheriff you're treating an outlaw, too. I'll go out the back way. Goodbye, Doctor.
6: Bye.
7: Hold, Scout. Hold, fella. Hold,
4: What's the matter, Tonto? Something new?
7: Me finally find end of track. Me know where Hopi Indian hid.
4: Where?
7: Him in small shed near Grant Ranch.
4: He is? That must have been Grant who talked to Boggs last night. It was Grant who brought him here. It was Grant who suggested vacating the town.
7: Him do that?
4: Now I know what we're going to do. Steady, big fella. Come on, Tonto. Come on, Silver. Come on, Scout.
0: The Lone Ranger and Tonto rode away from town. As the hour of 9 drew near, deputies appointed by the sheriff moved everyone off the main street of the town and closed the cafes and restaurants. A crowd gathered beyond a roped-off area to watch the rainmaker at work. Boggs hurried up the hill. He lighted the long fuses, then ran for the hotel. He went to the roof and stood beside his cannons. A moment later, great blasts came from the hill.
8: There goes the hill!
9: What a blast! Did you see the dirt going up?
8: Wish I could help him.
9: Watch the roof. Boggs is touching off the cannons.
8: There she goes.
1: That was a guard now standing shot. He can't see.
10: I hope he knows what he's doing.
11: $5,000. He better bring rain. Watch the other cannon. Look at it go up. See the shell going up? Now watch that spark of the fuse.
1: Yeah, watch it. It'll explode in the air.
10: There it goes. Can't hear it yet, the sound.
1: Folks, there's your fireworks. It's all over.
0: The crowd broke. Most of the men headed for the cafe, where Boggs had left a full barrel of drinking water as a sample of his wares. Boggs joined the crowd and tried to answer countless questions as to how soon the rain would come. Then, Red Riggs, the owner of the cafe, came from the back room with a yell.
1: Somebody's robbed me! Boggs, what do you got to say about it?
12: Robbed you?
1: I had a lot of money in my desk. It was broken in there. The money was stolen.
12: But yes, sir, I know nothing about it.
1: You were in town alone. You had to run to the place.
13: Hey, boys, I've been robbed.
1: Hey, you too?
13: I went to the express office to make sure none of the windows were smashed. And every dime of the Wells Fargo cash, a lot of money orders, and the $5,000 we'd collected for Boggs was gone. The place was cleaned out.
12: Gentlemen, I plead not guilty. I don't know a thing about it.
13: Oh, wait a minute, Boggs.
14: Yes, sir, Mr. Morgan.
13: Had an Indian with you when you arrived. Where's he?
14: I can't tell. I don't know.
12: Oh, look at his face, boys. It's clear as day. That Indian dropped out of sight to loot the town. So that's why you suggested having the people moved out during the blast.
14: No, gentlemen. I don't know a thing about it.
13: But now the Indian's probably on his way to the next meeting place.
12: Boys, I suggest that we make Boggs tell where the Indian and his accomplice is gone.
4: I'll answer that.
12: Hey, the masked man.
13: Another accomplice.
11: He's no accomplice. That's the Lone Ranger.
4: Grant, you suggested that Big Thunder, the Hopi Indian, be brought in. Well, the sheriff will do just that.
13: Here's your friend, Boggs.
14: My Big Thunder.
12: The thief, the robber, I demand.
4: Grant, before that you make any demands, let me tell you that Big Thunder has been with the sheriff since late afternoon.
13: What? That's right, Grant. I got him from where you tied him up in the shed on your ranch. He couldn't do any robbing because he was with me and Doc.
11: Grant, why did you tie him?
14: So it was you, Grant, who came to me last night. You demanded the explosions.
5: Now, hold on. This won't find the stolen cash. Maybe the sheriff's in
13: cahoots. Wait. Boys, there were other places looted during the bombing. Those that did it were watched all the time. Grant and Morgan, turn out your pockets.
15: And men, Jim? Did they confess?
0: Sure they did, Abby. They had no choice. The Lone Ranger saw through their scheme and had the Doc and the Sheriff watching them all the time.
15: Daddy, the Lone Ranger said he had a surprise for me.
0: Was he here?
15: Yes. Golly, he told me I'd grow up as big and strong as you.
0: I have got a surprise. Mr. Boggs is going to retire from rainmaking. He's making room in his wagon to take all of us to California with him.
15: Oh, Jim, if only we had the cash for the doctor.
0: We have. I got back what I gave Grant, and the boys made me take enough more to take care of everything.
2: Ah, good evening. Good evening, my friend.
0: Boggs, I just told them.
2: Oh, yes, yes, indeed. We'll have a fine trip. Lots of room in the big wagon, 4 fine horses. Make a bed in the wagon for the little lad.
15: But, Mr. Boggs, your career.
2: Oh, that. I'm retired. Yes, had to retire. And the Indian went back to his people. Fine thing you did, Jim. You should have gotten 10 times the reward.
0: But I didn't do a thing.
2: Oh, yes, you did, my friend. Yes, you did. You gave the Lone Ranger a drink of water. Made him stay long enough to hear that I was coming. Well, one thing led to another. He stayed and the crooks were caught. If he hadn't been here, I'd be decorating one end of a rope by this time.
0: Well, that's one way of looking at it.
2: And by the way, it started to rain.
15: Rain?
2: Yep, that's right. But it would have come anyway. I had nothing to do with it. Oh, it'll be nice to be an honest man again. Yes, sir. I'll get into an honest business when we get to California.
15: What will you do there, Mr. Boggs?
2: My dear, I've got an invention. A scientific marvel of the age. I'll sell it far and wide. It's snake oil. Good for rheumatism, aches and pains, heartburn, headache, neuralgia, neuritis, pneumonia, bruises.

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2: Now, as gunshots echo across the wind-swept, snow-covered reaches of the wild Northwest, Quaker Puffed Wheat and Quaker Puffed Rice, the breakfast cereal shot from guns, present the Challenge of the Yukon. It's Yukon King, swiftest and strongest lead dog of the Northwest, blazing the trail for Sergeant Preston of the Northwest Mounted Police in his relentless pursuit of lawbreakers.
3: And King, on you, Husky!
2: Gold discovered in the Yukon. 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Offered by the ready-to-serve breakfast cereals shot from guns, Quaker Puffed Rice, and Quaker Puffed Wheat. 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

0: Van Topton smiled to himself as he and his wife Betty stood watching while their little daughter Gloria opened a large box containing a birthday present.
1: Oh, golly, I'm so excited. Is it a big doll? Or maybe a wagon?
2: Stop trying to guess. Open it.
1: All right. Oh, Mama. Mama, look. A real live puppy. May I lift him up, Daddy?
2: Why, sure. He's your pup. Go ahead.
1: Come on, puppy. Oh, isn't he cute? Look, Mama. He's all white with just one black ear. Oh, Daddy, he's wonderful. Honest.
2: I'm glad you like him, Glow. It's up to you to take care of him. Remember that.
3: Well, I have a feeling that Mother will have a bit of extra caring to do. Isn't that the puppy Mrs. Rector had in Tom Van?
2: Mm-hmm. She was willing to sell him to me, so I grabbed at the chance, knowing how pleased Glow would be.
1: Oh, you naughty puppy. Let go of my sleeve. Oh, stop that. I'm going to go in my room and play with you. Don't you bite, you naughty puppy.
3: Van, you know very well how the Rectors have complained about that puppy since they got him a month ago. Mrs. Rector tells me he chews anything and everything in the place.
2: Well, all pups do that. They have to be trained, that's all.
3: From what Mrs. Rector told me, I'm afraid it's going to take a lot of training, Van. If he's as destructive as she says he is, we just won't be able to keep him.
2: Now, don't be unreasonable, honey. You saw how excited Glow was over that pup.
3: I've already made up my mind that if that puppy persists in chewing everything in sight, we'll get rid of him. And that's that.
2: Oh, heck, what's the use? I'm going back to town for a while. See you later.
0: During the next few days, Van Topton spent more time than usual in the cafe each evening, after finishing his work as clerk at the express office. One evening, Sergeant Preston entered with his dog, Yukon King, and approached Van's table.
4: Well, hello, Sergeant.
5: Hello, Warren. How are you? Hello, Van.
4: Hi, Sergeant. Won't you sit down?
5: Oh, thanks. Lie down, King. Van, I've noticed you've been visiting this cafe for the past few evenings instead of going on home as you used to do. Anything wrong at home?
4: Oh, nothing too serious, Sergeant. A few days ago, I took a puppy home to Gloria. Got it from the Rectors.
5: Oh, yes, I remember the pup they had. I understand he practically chewed the foundation out from under their cabin.
4: That's the trouble. You know, Betty and I have rarely had a difference between us, but that pup sure caused one. I named him Contention because of the arguments he's caused at home in the past few days.
5: Well, that's quite a name for that pup. He still has the chewing habit, I suppose.
4: Oh, he sure has. Betty's given me one more week to get rid of him. But Gloria's crazy about the darn pup, and frankly, I sort of like him myself.
5: A bit of firm training ought to break him of that habit.
4: Sure, that's what I tell Betty. But you know how wives are. She claims Gloria and I have fun with Contention, while she has the work of trying to train him and break him of his bad habits.
5: Well, frankly, I don't know how wives are, Van, but I do know about dogs. If you and Gloria ignore his chewing habit, Betty's training won't have much effect.
4: I suppose you're right. But say, Sergeant, isn't that the gold whistle I've been hearing about?
5: Oh, yes. Want to look it over?
4: Say, that is something. Well, it has your name on it, too.
5: That's right. Oh, it's made of gold. It's a replica of the official mounted police whistle.
4: The constable told me about it.
5: Well, Van, I have to move along. See you again soon. Give my regards to Betty and Gloria.
4: I'll do that, Sergeant. So long.
5: Good night, Van. Let's go, King.
0: Meantime, at a remote table at the back of the cafe, two men had watched Van and Sergeant Preston as they talked. After Preston and King went out, one of the men spoke.
6: Hey, Buck, I've seen that Mountie before up in Dawson City. What he's doing in Selkirk?
7: Maybe he's just passing through on patrol. They got a regular constable here, Sam.
6: Wish we could have heard what they was talking about. Funny that express fella's been hanging around town lately at night.
7: That can't mean anything. He has no way of knowing we figure on robbing the express office.
6: Yeah, but I still don't get it.
7: It's better this way. We'll know just where he is. The first night that snow falls, we'll pull the job.
6: Why do you want to wait till it's snowing, Buck?
7: The snow will cover our tracks so we can't be trailed.
6: Oh, I never thought of that.
7: That's why I have to do all the planning. You just don't think.
6: Oh, now, Buck.
7: Come on, let's get out of here. I'll go to the boarding house and I'll tell you all about my plan.
6: All right.
0: Late the next afternoon, snow began to fall. Sam and Buck waited in the cafe until they saw Van Topton enter after he had closed the express office. The two crooks sat for a while and then leisurely left the cafe.
7: Well, this is it, Sam. We'll get our dog team hitched and leave it behind the boarding house. And we'll bust into the express office through the back way and clean out the safe.
6: Then what?
7: We can run along the back way to where we leave the dog sled. Express office and the boarding house are on the same side of the street.
6: Yeah, yeah, I know.
7: We'll head south and take the branch trail to Bibby Creek. I know a place there where we can hole up for a while. The falling snow will cover any tracks we leave, so we'll have nothing to worry about. Come on, let's get a move on.
0: A short time after the two crooks had left the cafe, Van got up from his table and started for the door.
8: Leaving earlier than usual, aren't you, Van?
4: Oh, I'm coming back. I forgot some papers I want to take home and work on tonight, so I have to go back to the office.
8: Still having trouble with that puppy you got from the rector's?
4: Yeah, the darn little mutt chews up everything he can get. I don't want to give him up if I can help him.
8: Well, from what I heard you telling the sergeant last night, you don't have much choice.
4: Well, Betty's being stubborn about it, I admit. But I'm hoping she'll get to like Contention and let him stay.
8: Contention? That's a mighty big name for a pup. Well, I hope things work out for you, Van. I'll see you later.
4: Yeah, I'll be back soon.
0: Inside the express office, Buck was working on the safe while Sam stood guard near the front.
7: It won't take long to get this old safe open. It's open.
9: Hold it, Buck, and put out the candle. Somebody's coming.
7: Candle's out.
9: He's just come up on the porch.
7: It must be the express clerk. Get to the side of the door, quick. Hold it, you. That got him. Yeah, he didn't know what hit him. Help me carry him over behind the counter.
9: All right. Put him down here. Yeah.
7: I got his keys. Now we'll get the stuff in the safe, and then we'll go out and lock him in. Nobody can fail us in this snowstorm. Let's get going.
0: After knocking out Van, the two crooks cleaned out the safe. And then, locking the front door as they went out, they walked to the back and started away with their dog team. They headed down the south trail for a couple of miles before Sam called a halt.
6: Hey, Buck. Stop a minute.
7: Follow your huskies. Follow. What's the matter, Sam?
6: We forgot to bring any supplies. We can't take a chance of being without food if we have to hole up because of the storm.
7: Doggone it. Why didn't you think of that sooner? We can't go back to town now.
6: Maybe not, but we'll be in a fix if we don't get supplies someplace.
7: We'd stop at the first cabin we come to and make them give us some supplies.
6: If we do that, they'll get word to the constable in town that we're headed this way.
7: Yeah, that's right. Well, we can offer to buy supplies then and pay for what we get. That ought to keep them from being suspicious.
6: Yeah, that's the way to do it. Let's get going. I'm getting cold.
7: All right. Mush, you huskies! Mush!
0: A few minutes later, Betty Topton answered a knock at the door.
7: Evening, ma'am.
3: Come in out of the snow.
7: Well, thank you. We want to buy some supplies from you. All you can let us have.
6: Yeah, we need plenty. I have some cash here in my wallet. I'll get... Drop my bandana. Hey, let go of that. Let's go!
1: Mister, don't kick my puppy. He's just playing.
6: You ran off with my bandana.
7: Get it. We haven't all day. We want supplies.
3: Well, I'm sorry, but I have very little here. You aren't far from town, though. You can get all you want there.
7: Lady, we're not going to town.
6: No, we just came.
7: Shut up, Sam.
1: The puppy went under the bed in the other room. I can't get him to come out.
7: Forget the pup. Who's in the other room?
1: Nobody. Daddy's in town. He works at the express office.
7: Oh, he does, huh? Well, that's good. Lady... This gun says you'll give us what supplies you have right now. Get busy and pack them up. We got to get out of here.
0: We'll continue our adventure in just a moment. This is the last week. Yes, this week is your last chance on this program to hear how to get a 14-karat gold-plated copy of Sergeant Preston's famous mounted police whistle. So hurry, get this official two-tone police whistle offered only by Quaker Puffed Wheat and Quaker Puffed Rice, the swell-tasting king-size cereals shot from guns. You get with this terrific whistle a 12-inch gold-colored braided nylon cord to hang from your buttonhole or belt. It's a beauty of a whistle, plated with gleaming 14-karat gold. It's a heavy whistle. You can feel the weight and quality of the heavy-duty metal. It's a big whistle, actually over 3.5 inches long. And listen to its two-tone sound that shows it's an official police whistle. Think of the signaling you can do with this Sergeant Preston whistle.
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0: Now to continue. Learning that Betty and her little girl were alone in the cabin, Buck pulled a gun and ordered Betty to pack up what supplies she had available. For a moment, Betty was startled. Then she spoke spiritedly.
3: I won't give you any of our supplies.
7: Sam, while I keep her covered, see what supplies you can find.
6: All right.
3: Just a minute. You keep away from that cupboard.
6: Shut up and sit down with her.
3: Oh, how dare you push me like that?
7: Keep quiet and maybe you won't get hurt.
1: Mama, I'm scared.
3: Come here, Gloria. Sit on Mama's lap.
6: I found the gun.
1: Don't let them hurt.
3: Be quiet, dear. Everything will be all right.
7: You think I won't use this gun, you're mistaken. So you better get wise and both of you keep quiet. Come on, hurry up, Sam.
6: I'm putting the stuff in this sack here. There. I got about all of it. Look, Buck, what are we going to do about the woman? You want me to tie her up?
7: Don't bother,
6: just...
7: don't bother. She's alone and 2 miles from town. She has no way of getting there except on foot, and she couldn't do that in a storm. By morning, we'll be plenty far from here and without leaving any trail behind us. Come on, let's go.
0: About an hour after...

0: Whatever Van is, he didn't go home. His dog team's still behind the cafe. What's the matter, King?
1: No.
0: Van! Van, are you in there?
1: No.
0: Only one thing to do, fella.
1: Help.
0: I'll light the lamp. What's happened, Van?
1: My head. Can't stand. Too dizzy. Someone jumped me in the dark.
0: Oh, a nasty blow on the back of your head.
1: That's safe. See if this...
0: I'll find out. Safe's open and empty. I'll bandage your head, Van, and then I'll get the constable. We'll take you home on your own sled, and then we'll try to get a line on these crooks.
2: Sometime later, with Preston using his own dog team and the constable driving Van's, they arrived at Van's cabin.
3: Oh, Van, I'm so glad you're home. And I'm more than glad to see the sergeant and the constable with you.
0: Something wrong, Betty?
3: Yes, Sergeant. I'll tell you what happened.
2: Briefly, Betty told about the two men who had taken supplies. When she finished, Preston spoke.
0: Constable, they could have been the ones who robbed the express office.
3: Robbed the express office? Van, that bandage. I didn't notice it with your parka hood on.
4: I'm all right now, honey.
0: Did they have any idea that you're Van's wife, Betty?
3: Yes. Gloria told them her daddy worked at the express office. They laughed and said they wouldn't have to tie me, that I couldn't get to town in a storm on foot, and that by morning they'd be far away in a hideout.
0: Then they must have been the ones who robbed the safe. Huh? Puppy must be under the couch. King's looking under there.
3: He is. He's been chewing on something he found on the floor.
0: I want to see that, pup. Hey, pup. Come on, fella. Now, pull him out. Well, what's that you have there? Oh, a bandana.
3: Well, that's the one contention took from one of the crooks.
0: Fine. Drop it, fella.
3: But why do you want that, Sergeant?
0: Buddy, your pup's found something that may lead us to those crooks. King can get the scent from this and should be able to pick up their trail in spite of the falling snow. Let's go, Constable. There's no time to lose. Come on, King.
2: Once outside Van's cabin, the great dog was able to pick up the scent through the light, fluffy snow on the trail. And with King leading the way, Preston and the constable followed with the dog team along the trail left by the two crooks.
5: On, King! On, you husky!
6: This ranch trail leads to Beaver Creek, Sergeant.
0: I know. We're almost there. But they may have pushed on toward Whitehorse.
6: They'll stop sometime to eat and rest.
0: That's right. That's what I'm counting on. Storm stops, so the going's much easier.
6: I think I see a glimmer of light ahead.
0: Must be a cabin. We'll stop here. Walking. Wait here, Constable. I'll go with King and see if the trail leads to that cabin. They might hear the dogs if we go on with the team.
6: That's right. What if they are in that cabin?
0: I'll try to get the drop on them. If I run into trouble, I'll blow two blasts on my whistle. In that case, lie flat on the sled and start the team toward the cabin.
6: All right, Sergeant.
0: If one of them happens to be watching, he won't see you until you're close enough to help.
6: I'll wait for your signal and lie flat on the sled.
0: Good. Let's go, King.
5: Find them, fella.
2: Inside the cabin, the two crooks pushed their chairs back from the table and stood up. Buck yawned and spoke.
7: We might as well grab a couple hours' sleep on the bunks over there, Sam. I'll blow out the lamp.
8: If the snow stopped, we could leave here when we wake up and head for Whitehorse.
7: Yeah, I'll look out the window and see. It has stopped snowing, Sam. That means we... Hey, I see a man outlined against the snow. He's heading this way.
8: Let me see. Where?
7: There he is. See?
8: Yeah. He can't see us here in the window with the light out. What are we going to do, Buck?
7: Whoever he is, we'll let him in. We'll get behind the door when he enters. Grab your gun and come on.
8: Yeah.
2: Outside, Sergeant Preston and King moved cautiously toward the darkened cabin. King moved to the door, sniffing. Then, looking at Preston, the dog whined.
9: Quiet, King.
2: Just inside the door, Buck and Sam had heard the dog. Buck spoke hurriedly in a whisper.
7: Dog. Must be Preston, that mutt. Quick, get up on the rafters. Stand on a chair.
8: All right.
7: If you bust in a minute...
8: All right, now wait a minute.
7: That mutt can't reach us.
2: The two men straddled the rafters above and waited tensely. A minute went by, and then the door was eased open, and Preston and King entered.
0: Doesn't seem to be...
7: Please, Mounty, and drop your gun.
8: That mutt can't reach us up here.
7: Drop your gun, I said.
0: All right.
7: Now, put the dog outside.
2: For a moment, Sergeant Preston stood outlined in the glow of the fireplace, and then he spoke to King.
0: All right, King. Outside, boy.
7: Now, go on down, Sam. Close the door while I keep him covered.
8: All right. Now I got him covered, Buck.

0: good. I'll come down.
1: Hey, what do we do about that dog?
2: We shoot him before we leave. Right now, we don't want any shots to attract attention. We got to figure what to do with this money right away, Sam. I'll light the lamp again.
1: I got an idea so we won't be trailed for murder. We'll tie the mount and put him on the sled. Then along the trail, we'll knock him out, untie him, and dump him in a ravine. He'll freeze to death, and no one will know what happened.
2: That's a good idea, but one of us has to ride the sled. Him along, there won't be room.
1: I figure he must have brought along a sled and team, Buck. He couldn't catch up with us if he hadn't.
2: Yeah, that's right. What about it, Monty? You know you must have followed with a dog sled. Where is it?
3: I left my sled and dog team up the trail. Came the rest of the way on foot, hoping to take you by surprise.
2: Yeah, we outsmarted you this time.
1: I reckon he must have come alone, Buck.
2: Well, we'll use his dog sled along with us. One of us will have to go after it before we can take Preston out.
1: But we got to kill that big mutt waiting outside first. We'll just have to take a chance that nobody will be around to hear the
3: shot.
1: Hold
3: on a minute. Hold on. Tie me up and leave me here instead of taking me with you.
2: Nothing doing.
3: Well, then, if you let me call the dog in, I'll promise you he won't attack. You can keep me covered while I tie him. If you do that, I'll blow two blasts on this whistle of mine, and my dog team will come here of their own accord.
1: Well, what about it, Buck?
2: Yeah, we don't have to agree, but take that whistle from him, Sam, and open the back window a bit, and you blow two blasts on it. Maybe the team will come.
1: All right.
2: Go ahead, blow the whistle.
1: Hey, seems like the team really answered that whistle.
2: Hey, Thunder, the team is coming, like he said. They'll stop when they see the other dog outside, I guess. Get some cord and tie Preston good and tight, Sam.
1: Keep him covered. I'll tie him, all right.
4: Meantime, when he heard the two blasts made by Preston's gold whistle, the constable laid flat on the sled and then urged the team on.
5: On, you huskies.
4: When they approached the cabin, King ran toward the team, which stopped out front. The constable could see a figure at the window, so he lay quietly out of sight on the sled. The figure at the window turned away, so the constable quickly got up and moved to the side of the cabin. He peered inside, taking in the situation. Then he moved around to the door. Patting King on the head, he spoke in a low tone.
5: Quiet, fella. Come inside. You ready to get him, King?
4: Inside, Sam had tied Preston while Buck stood near holding a gun. And then Buck went to the window and watched as the dog team pulled to a stop out front. He could see only the dim outline of the sled, but he was satisfied that no one had driven the team to the cabin. He turned away, saying,
2: Sure a smart dog team. I was watching out the window to make sure nobody was driving the dog team here. And now we load up and get ready to finish off that mud out there.
5: Drop that gun!
2: Hey, what the... Well, get you...
4: Sam, who had just finished tying Preston's hands behind his back, grabbed for his gun, using Preston as a shield.
1: Now get that bloody Buck. You don't dare shoot at me.
4: Even as Sam spoke, the great dog King moved like a gray streak along the wall until he was behind Sam. And then he sprang as Sam aimed at the constable.
1: Get him off. Help.
6: Down, King. Down, fella. Watch him, boy.
5: I got the cords.
6: Thanks. All right, let's have that whistle.
1: Here it is.
2: When you blew that whistle, it brought the constable along with the team.
1: Well, you told me to blow it, so stop beefing. What's more, you must have been blind not to see him coming.
2: I could swear he wasn't with him. I still can't figure how he got hit without me seeing him.
3: Think that over in jail. The gold's on the table, Constable. We'll stop at Mann's cabin on the way back. Let's get going.
4: Later, at the Topton cabin, the two crooks were identified by Betty as the men who had stolen supplies. With a twinkle in his eye, Preston looked at Van Topton and then spoke to Betty.
3: Betty, you're fortunate to have that puppy Contention here. If he hadn't taken the bandana from one of those crooks and run off with it, we might not have been able to pick up their trail.
7: Contention's bad habit of grabbing and chewing things has put him in bad around here, Sergeant. I've decided to give him up to please Betty. I'll get Glow another pup.
8: Van Topton? How can you stand there and say such a thing about poor little Contention? After he practically got back your stolen gold for you. Sometimes I think you men don't have any feelings at all.
7: But, Betty, I...
8: Here, Contention. Give me a boy. Come on, Buffy. That's a good boy. You're staying right here with us as long as you live, Contention. And Gloria's daddy will just have to make up his mind to that.
7: That's all right with me, Betty. If you say so, Contention stays.
3: Even King agrees. Well, I'm glad Contention earned himself such a fine home. Let's get these crooks to town, Constable. This case is closed.
4: In just a moment, we'll give you a preview of Friday's adventure, Whistling in the Dark. 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Send right away. Young Corey Lane slammed the door of Matt Deacon's cabin and started trudging down the dark main street toward the center of town, his head bowed against the stone. He had walked less than 50 yards when he heard his name called.
0: Corey!
4: What? He turned. Matt was standing in the lighted doorway.
0: Oh!
4: At that instant, a shot rang out. Matt clutched at the air and then slumped to the ground.
0: Matt. Shot. Who did it? Who killed him? Oh, it doesn't matter. The whole world will think I did it. I'm going to be accused of murder.
4: Don't miss this exciting adventure Friday. These radio dramas, a feature of the Challenge of the Yukon Incorporated, are created by George W. Trendle, produced by Trendle Campbell Enterprises, directed by Fred Flowerday, and supervised by Charles D. Livingston. The part of Sergeant Preston is played by Paul Sutton. They are brought to you every Monday, Wednesday, and Friday at the same time by Quaker Puffed Wheat and Quaker Puffed Rice, the breakfast cereals shot from guns.

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1: The National Broadcasting Company presents Joel McRae in Tales of the Texas Rangers. Tonight, transcribed from Hollywood, another authentic reenactment of a case from the files of the Texas Rangers. Texas Rangers, starring Joel McRae as Ranger Jace Pearson,

the files of the Texas Rangers come these stories based on fact. Only names, dates, and places are fictitious for obvious reasons. The events themselves are a matter of record. Case for tonight, the Cactus Pear.

0: 28, 1947. Robert Coates, a new hand on the Triangle Ranch, is repairing a fence on the southeast range. He stops as a rifle approaches.
1: Oh!
2: Howdy, Breck.
1: Well, howdy me, Coates. Well, I see you finally got my job.
2: I got a job because there was one open. If you left it open, that's your worry, I reckon, not mine.
1: You've been making up to the old man trying to get me fired ever since you came into this country.
2: That ain't so, and you know it. I've been looking for work, yeah. But you didn't get fired in my account. You got sacked because you can't leave a bottle alone.
1: Sounds like you're calling me a liar.
2: I ain't calling you anything. I'm just telling you. Now, how about tearing off?
1: You telling me to clear off this range? All right, I'll get. But before I do, I'm going to whip your tail, Coates.
2: You better not try it, Breck, because you ain't about to whip my tail.
1: Oh, my gosh.
2: Now, tear off, like I told you. Don't come back.
1: There's going to be no need for me to come back.
3: Put that shotgun down.
1: Get away from me. Get away. Here's the other barrel for good measure. All right, boys.

0: The body of ranch hand Robert Coates was discovered by the owner of the ranch next day when he rode out to search for the missing rider. He summoned the sheriff, and the sheriff called for the assistance of a Texas ranger. Ranger Jace Pearson was assigned to the case.
1: Say, you spotted the buzzards this morning, Mr. Gall?
2: Yeah, and I found Coates. Some look of him, he must have been shot sometime yesterday. Thought I heard a shotgun yesterday afternoon. Should have rode out then.
1: Why didn't you?
2: Sheriff, you know, we've been having a time with the coyotes and mountain cats lately. I just figured one of my hands must have spotted one and cut loose.
1: Coots was fixing a break in the pants,
2: huh? Yeah, that's right. I'd have known something was wrong when Coots didn't come back to the ranch last night.
3: Spot's just up ahead where my deputy's standing.
1: Yeah, I see the body now. Anybody been stealing cattle around here lately, Sheriff?
3: Oh, a few head now and then, Chase. Nothing big. Coots might have run into somebody doing it, though.
1: I have.
2: Here we are. Cool boy.
3: Cool boy.
4: Hi, Sheriff.
1: Hi there. Yeah. Tie the horses off the fence here. I don't want them tramping around near the body.
3: Good idea.
1: Coots with you a long time, Mr. Gall?
2: No, as you know. Hired him on less than a week ago.
3: He was new around here, Chase. Only been here about a month, all told.
1: Ever say where he came from?
2: Yep. Yep, over around Marfa.
3: Hit with both barrels, Chase. Once through the stomach, once through the head.
1: Yeah. He was on the ground when the second charge hit him, though. Look, some of the shot took the grass.
3: Yeah.
1: Killer's horse stopped here, too.
3: Looks like.
1: Coots must have had a fist fight with the man who killed him.
3: How do you figure that, Jace?
1: A little dried blood in the grass here, scuffle marks, and some of the blades pressed down as though somebody'd been lying here.
2: Yeah, Coots was shot, though. Might be his blood, you know.
1: No. With his wounds, he was killed instantly. He didn't move 15 feet and then back again after getting blasted like that.
2: Come on. Right. Yeah, what you looking for?
1: Mark moved off this way. Prince mixed right in with some of your herd. They were grazing around here and then took off mighty sudden. See here where they dug in to get started?
3: Yeah, that could be the cattle people, all right. Chasing the stock, Jace.
1: We'll find out. Let's get back to the horses and follow this trail. All right. This far enough.
3: Ooh, Charlie.
2: Hold on, hold on.
1: Whoever it was, he wasn't trying to steal cattle. He was following herd tracks so the trail of his horse wouldn't stand out clear.
2: Well, I don't see how you can tell that.
1: Herd moved up range toward the mesa. Anybody stealing them would have been driving them to the south fence where the state road is. Have to get them to a truck to get them away.
3: Yeah, but what made them run then, Chase?
1: A shotgun must have stampeded them. They'd been driven. Some would have left marks where they cut out to get away from the rider. And the rider would have left tracks cutting after them.
3: Yeah, I see what you mean. But shouldn't we keep on trailing them, though?
1: Yeah, but not this way. He was headed for rocky ground near the mesa, trying to lose anybody who might follow him. He's smart.
3: I don't get your plan.
1: Well, he was careful leaving here after he killed a man. He mightn't have been so careful riding in before he killed. He'll backtrack the trail he took getting here and might tell us where he came from.
3: That makes sense, Jace. Let's go.
2: Hey, Ranger, can I have the body picked up by the funeral house now?
1: Yeah, but even an autopsy isn't going to tell us much.
2: Oh, I thought you could tell a lot from the shot that killed somebody. That ballistic stuff.
1: Not so much with a shotgun. Barrel's a smooth bore. Don't leave rifle marks, but... Hey, hold it.
3: What'd you find, Ranger?
1: These. Empty 16-gauge shotgun shells. Killer might have ejected him here to reload his shotgun in case he ran into trouble.
2: Yeah? Well, can you tell anything with those?
1: If we find the gun they came from, we might be able to match the way the hammer hits the shell.
3: Yeah. If we find the shotgun. Every rancher and cowpoke in the county must have one.

0: by golf, but we came to a dead end.
1: Well, Chase, guess this is as far as we go. Can't follow him on pavement or the gravel road shoulder.
0: Yeah, rode out from town. It's too bad. I was hoping he'd come from a ranch someplace. Would have narrowed us down to one spot.
1: Not much we can do now, except him go around examining shotguns.
0: One other thing first. A couple of deep tracks in that ditch off the road. Must have had rain here recently.
1: Yeah, day before yesterday.
0: That's why he left such a clear print there yesterday, then. I want to get a kit for my radio car and drive back here.
1: What for?
0: Take a couple of photographs of that print. Make a faster impression of it. Help us to identify the horse, if we find him. We took the cast and headed for town. To check every horse in the territory would have been impossible, so I had to gamble on a shortcut.
2: Howdy, Ranger! Sheriff!
1: Howdy!
0: Howdy. Hey, mind dropping that hammer a minute and taking a look at this?
2: Sure thing. Hey, what is it?
0: Plaster cast. Shoe print of a left hind hoof.
1: You remember making a shoe like this, Ed?
2: In common place, sir. It was caulked or something, I might remember, but I don't know.
0: I know it's a tough one, but all shoes are a little different. Wear in different places. Hoofs have to be fitted for slightly different shapes.
2: That's sure, all right. When I come across that shoe now, after seeing the cast, I might recognize it.
0: Good. I'm going to leave this cast here. If anybody brings in a horse to be shod, the left hind hoof looks like the cast. Don't touch it until you call us.
2: You're right glad to have. Keep my eyes open.
0: Any other blacksmiths around here, Sheriff?
1: Oh, not for over 50 miles. We going looking for that gun now?
0: You start on it. I'm going to pay another visit to the Triangle Ranch. I want to talk with Mr. Gault again.
3: Finish here in a minute, Mister. Hey, Joe.
4: Yeah.
3: Turn on the rest of the irrigation pumps, will you?
4: Okay.
3: That's fine. Good. What was it you wanted to know?
0: I asked you if Coop seemed nervous, like he'd been running away from something or somebody he was afraid might catch up with him.
3: Yes. No, I can't say he did. All he was anxious about was finding a job. Seemed like good workers, so when I had an opening, I took him on regular.
0: Oh, one of your hands leave?
3: No, no. You see, I had to fire a folk named Harvey Breck.
0: Fired him, huh? Why?
3: Yeah, drinking, making trouble in the bunkhouse, not doing his work.
0: Did this Breck know Coots?
3: No, yeah, just been seeing around.
0: How did Breck take it when you told him he was fired?
3: Well, he's kind of drunk. Cussed me out a little.
0: Is that all?
3: Yep. They paid him off, give him an extra month, like I do it anyway, and I have to let go. He seemed all right after that.
0: You know where this Breck is living now?
3: I heard he's bunked up in one of them deserted adobe huts by the old quicksand mine. The road's washed out, though. All the huts are empty since mine stopped operating. Well, why, Roger? You going soon?
0: I sure intend to. I went back through town and picked up the sheriff. We rode our horses out to the abandoned mine.
1: I checked 100 guns today, Chase. Every tough and near tough I could think of.
0: No good, though, huh?
1: No hammer marks like the one we're looking for.
0: You fire the guns to get a test shell for comparison?
1: Sure. But I swear none of them was the gun we want. I kept the most likely ones and labeled them for you, though.
0: Good. You can add one more when we test Breck's gun.
1: And here the shack's now. Whoa.
0: Look
1: at that one. Little smoke's coming up the chimney. There's Rick. Rick's coming.
5: You fellas looking for...
1: Oh.
6: Howdy, Sheriff.
1: Howdy, Breck. Ranger wants a few words with you.
6: Okay.
0: Mind if we come inside?
6: All right.
0: I reckon you know that somebody killed the man who took your place over at the Triangle Ranch.
6: Yeah, so I heard.
0: Happened Tuesday afternoon. Where were you?
6: I was right here. Anybody who says I wasn't is a liar.
0: Nobody said anything yet. Where's your shotgun?
6: I don't have a gun.
0: You don't, huh? And where's the gun you cleaned not long ago?
6: I didn't clean.
0: Don't tell me you didn't. This oily rag in the corner says you did. This rag was used for cleaning the gun and nothing else.
1: Better get the gun, Breck. We want to see it.
6: Under the bunk.
0: Hey,
4: 16-gauge double barrel.
0: Yeah, loaded too. Hey, let me have it a minute. These are the shells you've been carrying, Sheriff.
1: Shut up, Rick.
0: Twins, all right, Sheriff.
4: No doubt about these, Major.
0: Rick, we found these shells on the Triangle Ranch. Hammer marks match yours. And Poots was killed with a shotgun.
6: Not that gun. Sure, you found shells from it on the Triangle Ranch because I worked on the Triangle Ranch, remember? You get laughed out of court with evidence like that. I fired 100 shots out there at coyotes.
4: The story could hold, this.
0: Yeah, maybe, maybe not. Because there's one other thing, Breck. We're all going to take a ride into town after I check the shoes on your horse.
6: Now, that's real interesting, Ranger. Because if we're riding into town, you'll be packing me behind you. I don't own a horse.
5: Listening to Tales of the Texas Rangers, starring Joel McRae as Ranger Jace Pearson. Now we continue with tonight's case, The Cactus Pear, an authentic story from the files of the Texas Rangers.
0: Rex had a stop and he knew it. The story about the coyotes and the empty shotgun shells covered him, and we didn't even have enough to take him in. We left him and headed back for town.
1: If he is the one, Chase, we're going to have a time proving it. Gunn would have made a strong case against anybody who hadn't worked on the ranch, but he can alibi that.
0: Yeah.
1: You got something on your mind, Chase? What is it?
0: He swore he hadn't been on the Triangle Ranch in a week, and Salt fired him.
1: Yeah. We can't prove otherwise.
0: I don't know. If he did shoot at a coyote, it must have been before Galt fired him. That means those empty shells would have been lying out in the ground when it rained 2 days ago. Cardboard portion of the shells don't look like they've been wet.
1: The sun could have dried them out after the rain, Chase.
0: Yeah, there's some metal on the shell, too. I'm going to send those shells through to the lab at Austin.
1: You think they'll be able to tell if they've been out in the rain or not?
0: Metal gets wet. There's got to be some oxidation. I don't know whether there is or not, but if there isn't, it'll mean the shells were fired in the past 2 days.
1: Yeah, but he'd still stick to his story, Jake. You know how a jury is with scientific evidence. A little leery of it sometimes.
0: I know, we'll need more. I wasn't thinking of the shells as jury evidence. I was thinking of them as a time saver for us.
1: Oh.
0: He's telling the truth. We'll have to start all over. But if he's lying, we'll have to trip him up. Through to Austin, and while I waited for a report, I drove to Coop's old home at Marfa. He'd been well liked there. No reason for anybody to follow him and kill him. It was a routine check, and on the way back, I got my report from Austin.
7: KTXA to Unit 10.
0: Unit 10 to KTXA. Go ahead.
7: Have report from Austin Lab on exhibit submitted by Unit 10 for examination.
0: Ready for it.
7: Lab report, slight oxidation probably caused by brief exposure to normal night moisture.
0: No evidence that shells were thoroughly soaked, though.
7: No indication of such exposure in lab report.
0: 10-4, Unit 10 clear.
7: PDA clear.
0: I drove back south as hard as I could. When I got near the Quicksilver mine, I took charcoal out of the trailer and rode onto the shack Breck had been using to make sure he was still around. Oh, boy. Oh, charcoal.
2: Breck, open up. I want to talk to you.
6: All right. What do you want this time?
0: I just want to make sure you're still around, that's all.
6: Well, you see me, don't you?
0: Yeah. I see something else, too. It's like you've been packing a few things in there.
6: That's my business, not yours.
0: I'll make it my business if you try to leave this county.
6: Now, look, Ranger, you've got nothing on me. You've taken me in before. If I want to move out of here, I reckon I can move.
0: You try it. You'll hit the county jail so fast it won't even give your spurs time to rattle.
6: Yeah, you're talking big, but you ain't got a charge to hold me on. Ain't no law against shooting coyotes.
0: No, but there's a law against moving into a shack without the owner's permission. The mining company give you the right to live here?
6: Yeah.
0: It isn't going to be hard to check on.
6: All right, then, Ranger, go back to town and check. Because until you do and get a warrant, you got no right in here. Have you?
0: Okay, Rick. I'll be back. And you better be here. I got back to town as fast as I could. I had up a minor charge to hold him on. As I pulled up to the sheriff's office, I found out I wasn't going to need it.
1: Stay in the car, Chase.
0: Why? What's up?
1: You got here just in time. We're just heading for my car. Let's move.
0: Which way?
1: Right ahead. Blacksmith shop. He found the horse we've been looking for.
2: Oh, that. Yeah. Here, Ranger, look. Just like the cast.
1: Oh, what?
2: You see this nick in the left-hand shoe? This nail bent a little? Same as the impression on the cast.
0: That's it, all right. Who owns him?
2: Ranger, you're probably going to eat me out for this. But he's mine.
1: Yours?
0: You mean to say you couldn't recognize the shoe you fitted to one of your own horses?
2: Well, that's the trouble, Ranger. I didn't shoe him. I went and bought him a month ago, and I was just going to put new plates on him for the first time now. That's how come I just spotted the shoe.
0: What were you doing out on the Triangle Ranch when Coops was killed?
2: But, Ranger, I wasn't out there.
0: Your horse was, last Tuesday.
2: But I wasn't riding him. I loaned him out.
1: You better tell us who you loaned him to.
2: Well, I let Harvey Breck use him.
1: What?
0: Breck?
2: Well, my wife can tell you, I'll call her.
0: You don't have to call her. Come on, Sheriff. Let's go.

0: Left the car at the washout, unloaded the horses, and rode to the adobe shack Breck was using.
1: You got enough to take him in now, Jake?
0: Is he still here? He was back and leave.
1: Look, he hasn't left yet. Here's the hut he was using. Back of light under the door.
0: We're on time, then. Not much to spare. The Cinchy figures to move out tonight.
1: He won't move now.
0: Up here.
1: Move, Charlie.
0: He isn't going to come easy, Sheriff. Watch out for that shotgun.
2: He wants gunplay. He can have it.
0: We'll know. He answers the door. All right, Breck. Open up.
1: We know you're in there, Breck. Now come on.
0: He'd be waiting in there so he can nail us with that shotgun if we bust in.
1: We can wait out here for you, Breck.
0: Yeah. That light in there could keep us waiting all night if he's gone.
2: You mean it's a trick to slow us up?
0: We'll find out. Keep that door covered while I kick it in. It was empty. Breck had made his getaway. We went over the ground outside to get his direction. That's what rugged country, and we followed as fast as we saw the north stop. Going back and forth to pick up his mark. Well, up into these hills, Sheriff. We made some time. It was easy to trail this far, and he's on foot.
1: Yeah, but we're going to be on foot, too, now.
0: Why?
1: He's headed for the border, Jake. Rio Grande's that way, but no horse can take this country between here and there. Oh, boy.
0: Oh, charcoal. How far is it to the river?
1: 40 miles of country the devil won't have, and we'll have to cover every inch of it on foot.
0: That's what he's doing. Come on, let's go. We must be close to him by... Hey, look, Sheriff.
1: That's you. Top of the ridge.
0: Get the cover under that leg.
3: Come on, stay there. I got your
0: pin
3: down.
0: Hold the horses so they can move on from graze later.
1: We're going to get to you. Long way up that ridge, and we'll be moving right into its sight.
0: You go around that way.
1: All right.
0: Crawl and look whatever cover you can find. I'll go the other way and see if we can't circle in behind him.

0: you did?
1: Yes.
2: He isn't here.
1: No, of course he isn't. I should have figured his play.
0: The only reason we fired from up here was to trigger him, to give him time.
1: I'm sure it was. He's ahead of us with a knife to cover him. We don't have horses to give us an edge anymore.
0: Well, let's see if we can pick up his trail.
3: But, James, if we're going into this, we're going to need water.
1: No time to go back for it now. We'll have to get it as we found it.
3: Yes, we found it.
1: Yeah, you headed this way. No, we'll have to keep trail cutting. And it's going to be plenty rough. Like the sheriff said, since the devil would have been. Brick was piling up a lead with every hour of the night.
0: We'll have to cover 2 miles to his one case. Every time we lose the trail, he gains ground.
1: Can't be helped.
0: We get to the top of this ridge, and maybe the road will run again like the last two we climbed.
1: There's daylight in a couple of hours. Be able to spot his tracks better then than we can hold fast.
0: Maybe we better rest until then.
1: Can't. I'm counting on him having to rest. That's the only time we can make up on him.
0: You reckon you're right, Chase. This will be another day and night of this without a wink, and no guarantee we're catching the bat. We will go any direction to make us cross.
1: You want to rest a few hours while I go on ahead?
0: If you're going,
1: I'm going.
0: Good.
1: Come on.
0: If you only knew which.
1: Hold it, Sheriff.
0: Go on.
1: Scrub between the rocks. Here, throw your light on it.
0: Yes.
1: Look, barely grown in the earth between the rocks.
0: Looks right down a little exposed.
1: Yeah.
0: Fresh, too.
1: Grab the scrub to pull himself up.
0: Good. Those rocks really listen to us this time.
1: No. Better keep on climbing.

0: 4 hours. Getting dark again, Jimmy.
1: Yes. More mountains ahead. Hey, wait. No. No, cut over this way. Something on the ground by that cactus patch.
0: Yeah. Dug for water again, Jimmy, too. Still wet.
1: Yeah. Dig a little. Get a drink for yourself.
0: Where's the comfort of all that? Never answers.
2: Seems to know just where to dig. There's even a mouthful of water. What's it doing over there?
1: He ain't here. Rested, too. Mattress tear's been cut and skinned. Sun hasn't dried his skin on yet. He's only an hour or so ahead now. His tracks show he's slowing down.
0: Still going fast enough to make that river sometime tonight, though.
1: He'll be there, too, then.
2: That little water running up in this hole now, Chief.
1: You better take him out for him. You first.
0: Thanks.
1: Then let's move.
0: The track is going to the
1: same. He's getting closer to the river.
0: Going towards Santa Elena Canyon, Chief. River's narrow there.
1: How far?
0: Just half a mile away.
1: Gotta run then, Sheriff. Can you make it?
0: Try. Look. The shotgun.
1: Couldn't haul it any further. Lightning up to make his last run.
0: I think I heard something ahead.
1: Keep going. In front. And we broke through the brush at the river. He was just waiting in.
3: Stop that! I'll get him. You're making for a bullet in you, Brat.
4: Yeah.
3: You boy taking me. Oh yes, I am. Let go, I'm over the border. That's why you're still in the river.
4: That's so I said.
3: Oh, get him!
1: Yeah. But you're gonna have to help me. Drag him to shore.
2: A few more feet.
3: He'd have made it.
1: He needed just a few more seconds. Just about as long as it took to eat a cactus.

0: Harvey Burke was tried and convicted for the murder of Robert Coates. His sentence, 99 years.
1: And now, here again is the star of our show, Joel McRae.
2: When the Allies invaded Normandy in World War II, they got an idea as to how far the fame of the Texas Rangers had spread. Both surrendering Nazis and liberated Free French said they knew the war was as good as over because the Texas Rangers had landed. Of course, it was the heroic American Ranger troops who made the landings, but nothing could convince the Nazi war prisoners that these were not the terrible Texans they'd heard about in many American legends. Good night, folks. See you same time next week.
1: Joel McRae in another authentic reenactment of a case from the files of the Texas Rangers.

MGM production stars in My Crown. Tonight's cast included Tony Barrett, Wilms Herbert, Tom McKee, and Gerald Moore. This story was transcribed and adapted by Joel Murcott, and the program was produced and directed by Stacy Keach. This is Hal Gibney.

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